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8: 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It's DeMarco Farr and Travis Rogers.
9: I can't dance at all.
10: What did you call it, Funchy? The Caucasian two-step.
9: Yes, that's what I got. I got
11: What's
9: this.
11: What's the Caucasian two-step? The white man's overbite?
9: Yeah, I got that too.
8: Afternoons with DeMarco and Travis rolls on. Back to the guys.
12: Jetson.
1: Easy.
11: We're almost there. All we need is flying cars. We got the robot dogs.
12: Dude, I was on driving in today, and a Waymo van was on the freeway.
11: Yeah.
1: Oh, I told you. Is it baby blue?
12: Yeah.
1: Yeah?
12: Yeah. And there was a guy behind the wheel, but he was not driving the car.
11: He was sitting there?
12: He was just like, he was literally staring at his phone. Like, not like this. Like, let's be honest, we all kind of do sometimes. You're kind of trying to do
11: yeah, yeah.
12: This dude was like, looking
1: chilling.
12: Out the passenger side,
11: we're
12: like, he wasn't doing anything.
1: So when I first saw the Waymo vans, it tripped me out because they did have a driver. So
12: yeah.
1: That's what they do. They start with the driver. They get, you know, situated with the roads. Then they do that, what now they're doing, where the driver is there in case something goes wrong. They have to, you know, the reflexes. And then eventually you're going to see those bad boys solo dolo.
12: I want Rosie.
11: Me too.
12: Come in and clean up the house.
11: Well,
12: you got a
11: it doesn't look like
12: Roomba.
11: Rosie, but you can have a
1: Roomba.
11: Rosie.
12: Yeah,
11: you know, you can have one right now.
12: What's the number one household chore you would like taken off your plate?
11: Household chore?
12: Yeah.
1: Laundry.
12: No, I like doing the laundry.
1: No, putting it away.
11: No.
1: Putting it away.
12: No, I don't like that.
11: Not even going to tell you.
12: No,
11: okay. Bring Chris into the conversation.
12: Oh.
11: Yeah, that would be nice.
12: You want a robotic chef?
11: A robot chef would be awesome.
12: I want a robot to empty my dishwasher.
11: Really?
12: Yeah. Yeah.
11: Really?
1: Don't mind that.
11: I love that. That's my
12: I don't mind doing the dishes.
11: Yeah.
12: I don't mind putting them in the dishwasher, but putting them away, just like, I don't know.
11: Oh, it's like a real form of Tetris. I love
1: yes.
11: it.
1: Yes.
11: Yeah.
12: That's why I like putting
1: Tetris.
12: Them in, but that just plates go here, bowls go here, forks and knives go over there, you know.
11: That's how you get in there.
12: Yeah.
11: You know, you got a twist. There you go.
12: You heard Funch in that promo coming in right there. I took down those zingers last night that he gave us.
11: How far did you get? I didn't make it out of the parking lot.
12: So I went, like I said, I went and met a friend and we watched a Laker game last night and I had some wings and some beer. So I'd already basically blown the day of eating well. So
11: yeah.
12: I'm like, it's over. I had wings and beer. So I'm driving home and I'm like, oh, snap. I still have those zingers in my backpack.
11: Uh-huh.
12: Got home, opened them up. Two bites. See you later.
11: So good.
12: Just took down the whole thing.
11: So for me, it was two bites. One bite.
12: Oh, yeah. Well, they're two bites. You got to restrain yourself.
11: Well, I haven't had one of these in a while. Oh, my God. That's so good. Nah. Another one. Ah.
12: Pretty good. And I'm glad it was just a 3-pack, because if he'd given me a box, I would have eaten the entire box.
11: Yeah. Two before I got to the...

0: remain unchanged. Did you know that? After it was updated in 2025 to allow for shorter notice periods, moving from Sunday to Thursday and vice versa, 21-day notice. So that will remain the same. Monday Night Football, only one game.
1: Yep.
0: Which is cool.
1: Yeah,
0: I like that.
1: You know, it's funny. I don't mind the second game once in a while. I don't want two every Monday. But if you gave me three or four Mondays with two games, okay.
0: It's a lot of football.
1: It is.
0: And I like football.
1: It is.
0: Coming off the weekend, especially when college is in full swing.
1: Yeah.
0: Then we play a Sunday night.
1: I know.
0: Then we go to Monday and you give me two.
1: I know.
0: When am I sleeping?
1: Well, here's why I like it.
0: Yeah.
1: Okay. There's a chance that the one game might be a dog. I got a second chance to
0: this
1: see a good
0: true.
1: Game.
0: This is true.
1: Yeah. But, like on Thursday night when you get sometimes you get some kind of cruddy matchups.
0: Yeah, yeah.
1: And if that game's a dog, don't get me wrong, I'm still going to watch it. But
0: there's
1: no other alternative.
0: But what time am I going to bed?
1: Yeah.
0: That's what I'm saying.
1: Yeah.
0: Okay. So the Rams, they have their home, not their home schedule, their home opponents.
1: Okay.
0: So here's who you're playing at home. The Cardinals, of course.
1: Yeah.
0: The Bills are coming to town.
1: Buckle up.
0: I don't know when. I hope that's early. Because if it's late and it's cold in Buffalo.
1: Nice
0: you know,
1: time to come to L.A.
0: You know what's going to happen.
1: Yeah.
0: The Dallas Cowboys, any time of year, they're coming.
1: Yep.
0: The Green Bay Packers.
1: Yep.
0: I hope it's early for the same reason for Buffalo.
1: Yep.
0: If it's cold there, they're all showing up here with cheeseheads.
1: Yep.
0: And they're nice people.
1: They are. They're Midwestern nice.
0: They don't say anything. They say it with the cheese on their head.
1: Yeah, and their green jerseys.
0: Drive you nuts. Their support of their team is enviable.
1: Yep.
0: The Chiefs are coming to town.
1: Yep.
0: Same thing. I hope it's cold or not cold there because they will show up here. Then the Chargers. The Giants. Yeah. Maybe.
1: I'm trying to think. I think the last time we saw the Giants in L.A., the Rams were still in the Coliseum. I think that's the last time that the Giants came to L.A.
0: Trying to remember. I remember is going there, and that was the 3rd and 33.
1: Yeah.
0: Yeah.
1: Yeah. I think the last time they were here, they were still in the Coliseum.
0: Frisco, of course, is in Melbourne, and then the Seahawks for the rematch.
1: Okay. So let's go through this, because as I see it, there are four games that – not that the Rams can't win these games, and not that they haven't had to deal with this, but to your point, if it's late in the year and the weather's bad in Buffalo, maybe you get a few more. I think Buffalo's going to show up regardless.
0: Yeah.
1: I don't think it matters. I think that we've seen Buffalo come in. We saw them open the Super Bowl defense season. There was more, and this is the day, you know, drop the banner, the whole thing. So many Buffalo fans. So I think they're coming no matter what. Dallas, like you said, they could be an exhibition game. Dallas
0: could
1: is rolling
0: preseason
1: deep.
0: Preseason, they're coming.
1: Right?
0: Yeah.
1: Green Bay, same thing.
0: Oh, boy.
1: They're coming no matter what. Whether it's September and it's hot and whatever, they're showing up. And KC's the same, too. Like, that's four home games that are going to be very, very tilted towards the opposition.
0: I'm hoping you might catch a break if Kansas City is scheduled early.
1: And no Mahomes?
0: No Mahomes, you get Fields. So you may not want to travel for that, but
1: you're
0: still going to get a good swath
1: the
0: of people coming.
1: The problem is these teams, the travel is a part of it, but there are so many people that move from these cities that live here now. Like they're just here waiting for their team to come through. So
0: got
1: it's
0: their
1: like,
0: jerseys ready.
1: Yeah, they got their jerseys, their hats, they're all over.
0: That's the only thing. This team is good, and it's championship worthy. It was you came within an eyelash of qualifying for the Super Bowl, and you probably win it. So the team is good. You always have concerns, but that's not a concern.
1: Mm-hmm.
0: What does concern me is it seems like you're going to be on the road like at least 12 times.
1: Yeah.
0: At least 12 times.
1: You got your 8 road games and then these 4 home games.
0: That's what I'm saying. At least 12 times it's going to seem like a road. But you're prepared for it. You understand it. You know how to deal with it.
1: I don't like what I'm about to say, but I think it's true. You're used to it. Like this has kind of been the reality for most of the time the Rams have been here, that they're frequently at home. Their other team has just as many fans as the Rams do. It's just the reality of it.
0: Where were we? It was here where we said you're chipping away at that.
1: It's getting better.
0: What game was that?
1: Was it the Niners?
0: Was it the Niners or
1: so.
0: Detroit?
1: I think the Niners is the one that I think is the easiest to tell, and here's why.
0: It's red.
1: It's red.
0: Yeah.
1: Like when the Cowboys and the Bills come in, it's
0: blends,
1: blue,
0: right.
1: So it kind of blends in a little bit. But when it's the Chiefs, when it's the Niners, when it's Green Bay, it's a little easier
2: or
1: to
2: when
1: tell.
2: It's Philly.
1: Philly? You know
0: I
1: what?
0: I knew he was going to chime in.
1: He's right, unfortunately.
0: Speaking of that, the away schedule, of course, you got your NFC West slate. Going to Denver.
1: Tough.
0: Very tough. Good defense. Sean Payton and Bo Nix are going to be better. This is the only stadium I haven't been to.
1: Denver?
0: Las Vegas.
1: Oh.
0: Yes. That's the only one I haven't gone to yet.
1: Yeah, I haven't been to that one either.
0: That's also there. Going to Philadelphia. I wonder where they put that.

0: that game?
1: It'll be on. It'll be a prime timer.
0: You think so?
1: I do.
0: Me too. It's guaranteed to be a barn burner.
1: Yeah.
0: Of course, San Fran, Seattle. Going to Tampa Bay.
1: Okay.
0: Yeah. Going to Washington.
1: Okay.
0: Play the Commanders.
1: Yeah.
0: Travel, right. Depending on where it is and when it is.
1: Yeah, that could be a weather thing.
0: Right.
1: But that's all right.
0: Right.
1: Look, they're really good. They're going to have to play in some tough environments. They're going to be some tough environments here. And I think the San Francisco being in Australia is that is the one that is the most noticeable because there's so many Niner fans here. But it used to be 70-30, and I think we're more like 55-45 now. It's still,
0: you think so?
1: I think it's closer. Yeah, maybe 60-40, but at least it's the needle's pointed in the right direction.
0: Well, that's the thing. There's a lot of heat. There was a lot of heat last year, and you delivered. But you have to deliver on the promise.
1: Yeah.
0: Like we were talking about with
1: no
0: Puka.
1: Question.
0: Puka has to stay out of trouble, period, end of story.
1: Mm-hmm.
0: The Rams have to deliver on this. You have so much goodwill. We talked about it. We see more Rams merch around here than we have in the last 10 years.
1: No question.
0: People are expecting great things. You must deliver.
1: Yeah.
0: You got the schedule to prove it.
1: They do, and the problem with it, and it's not, problem's the wrong word. The challenge is that the NFL stuff can go wrong so fast.
0: Yep.
1: And it, one or two guys, and all of a sudden, it's like the team that was supposed to be really good isn't. Every single year, there's one or two teams like they're going to be really good, and they stink.
0: Right.
1: It happens every year. There's one or two teams who are like, that team stinks. They turn out they're pretty good.
0: Yeah, yeah.
1: You have no idea which those teams are going to be. I don't think it's going to be the Rams, but
0: yeah,
1: they're not immune from it.
0: Or you can be the Colts. Great out of the gate, and then...
1: That was weird.
0: Isn't that strange?
2: Daniel Jones got hurt, though.
0: Fair, but that's what he's talking about. Anything could happen. You'd be great out of the gate, and then one thing happens, and then...
1: They were 8-1 and missed the playoffs. Yeah.
0: Impossible, but
1: think
0: you
1: about
0: just
1: that.
0: Saw it in real time.
1: 8-1, and they missed the playoffs.
0: Yeah,
1: that's almost impossible to do.
2: You know what? The turning point is when they lost out here.
0: Yeah, yeah.
2: That's really when the turning point happened with the Colts.
0: Thank you for dropping the ball before you crossed the goal line. Yeah.
1: Oh, I forgot about that guy.
0: There's a lesson there.
1: I could live to be 300 years old, and everyone will never make sense to me.
0: It happens. You ever drop your keys? Drop a drink?
1: Yeah, on accident, not because I'm trying to style it walking through my front door.
0: You lose concentration. Yeah. The main thing is the main thing, and you forgot you spilled it on the
1: back
0: ground.
1: Wall yeah, with a damn football.
0: I guarantee you he'll never do that again.
1: Yeah, well, it's one of those things, like, I get mistakes, like fumbling, like Kyron Williams fumbling at the one-yard line. Yeah, somebody hit him, it came out, I get
0: ball
1: it.
0: Got knocked
1: but
0: out.
1: When you're trying to style it, like, that's the one that I don't get.
0: No, but I will say this. I fully believe this will be the year that the Rams do something at the deadline. Like another big Von Miller pick up a piece that spurs you on for the second half.
1: I hope so.
0: I think they're going all in trying to squeeze every drop of greatness out of the Matthew Stafford era. Yes.
1: Yeah. No, why not? Why not? I mean, you have the most important two things in the NFL, as I see them, they have both. They have an elite coach, they have an elite quarterback.
0: Mm-hmm.
1: The rest of it you can work with. Right. And they don't, they got great wide receivers. Their offensive line is functional. You got two good running backs. You got a defense that I feel is getting better. But if the quarterback's right and the coach is right, let's go.
0: Yep.
1: If the quarterback's wrong, everything else needs to be perfect. If the coach is wrong, you're dead.
0: Right.
1: Like there's no getting around bad coaching in the NFL. But they got the two most important parts. So let's see what happens.
0: Do you think Stafford's the quarterback here in 2027? I would not be shocked if he does it again, because you're trying to write the guy off.
1: So you're talking about one season from now.
0: He balls out. Yeah. One season from now, do you think he's the starter?
1: Yes, I do.
0: I think so, too.
1: Yeah.
0: I think you're going to have to come to terms with that. Like, forget about his age. Like LeBron. Forget about his age for a while.
1: Well,
0: forget about long-range planning.
1: I think I think it helped because we had been, like, kind of year-to-year for, what, 3 years?
0: Uh-huh.
1: And winning the MVP kind of takes the year-to-year out of it. Like, you're at least going to do two more. Like, even if he had a year that kind of was more typical of his, which is still really good, but not MVP level.
0: Yeah.
1: I don't think you're thinking, oh, we got to move on. Unless he absolutely fell off a cliff, which feels exceptionally unlikely, you're not ready to move on from him in 2 years.
0: I just heard all of my Rams friends that are mad. Then why'd you draft Ty Simpson?
1: Well, look.
0: You got to plan for the future, too.
1: I understand that, but I understand their question. It's a fair question. You know, sometimes there might be a good answer, but it's a fair question.
2: I sent the article on The Athletic, and Nate Atkins wrote some, and then you brought up Von Miller, the Rams.
0: Yeah.
2: You know, it's all, hypothetical situation. If they were to try to do something for the trade deadline, what about Max Crosby? say the Raiders do have a slow start. Yeah, no. Say the Raiders do have a slow start and they don't figure things out.
0: When they have a slow start?
2: When they have a slow start. Could he be a name that the Rams could try to potentially get?
1: He's high on your list, huh?
0: Are you kidding me? Look, the dude is so slick. He is. He's a great pass rusher. That's how you complete the mission.
1: Yeah.
0: If you go out and get a guy like him at the deadline to bolster your pass rush, oh, heck yeah. Yeah. I would never say no to a Max Crosby.
1: Max Crosby can win you a game.
0: Yeah.
1: You know what I'm like?
0: Win you a division.
1: He can win you. Yes.
0: Yeah.
1: Like he can be the difference between you winning a Super Bowl or not.
0: Yes. With all due respect to the guys that are currently here.
1: Yeah.
0: Max Crosby.
1: Oh, he's better than anybody they have here now.
0: Boom. The guy can rush his ass off.
2: None of the injury concerns as far as what happened with the situation with the Ravens that got rescinded and
0: Come here, Max. This is what we're going to do. You're rushing the passer. If you get some tackles on the run, great. So be it. You're here to do one thing. Put that QB on his butt, period.
1: Yeah.
0: Yeah.
1: Yeah.
0: You're going to play about 75% of the snaps. How about that?
1: I might be willing to overpay a little to try that, too. You know what I mean? Like, if it gets to the point that the Raiders get out to a slow start, you know, imagine that, and all of a sudden there's rumors that Max Crosby is available again, and it's expensive, I might do it anyway. You know what I mean? Like, an expensive...
0: It's worth the tip.
1: I think it's worth the shot.
0: Can you imagine Max Crosby in Los Angeles?
1: Yeah, he'd hit. He'd hit.
0: Oh, my God.
1: No, he would hit right away. All right, it is a Cosm Ticket Friday NHL edition. You can call us right now, all over again, 877-710-ESPN. 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
0: Go Knights.
3: You know what? I'm going to
1: sneak. Barbershop, right?
3: You're mean. I'm not a Ducks fan, but even that's mean. But since you want to talk about your Ducks, I want to talk about my salsita, Amor Salsita. It is Amor Salsita hour.
1: Yes.
3: And I wanted to let you guys know, if you're near Downey, go visit Founder Jerry. She's at the Albertsons in Downey today until 7 p.m. If you want to try the amazing salsas, my favorite is Mango Habanero. It has a little bit of a kick, but a little bit of sweetness to it. And you can maybe score some swag. The address is 7676 Firestone Boulevard in Downey. Again, 7676 Firestone Boulevard in Downey. She'll be there until 7. Go try some salsas. It's for the Cinco de Mayo appreciation. Buy something. Get some, I was going to say some chelas. Man, that's so Mexican to me. That means beer.
1: I know what
3: I meant. I was like, buy some beer, some chips, get some salsa. And, you know, that's how you're going to start your weekend, right?
1: Chips, salsa, and beer.
0: Perfect.
1: Look out.
0: Habanero salsa. Yeah. Little kick and sweet. Me.
3: The mango habanero.
0: There you go, right there.
1: You are a little spicy and sweet.
0: Got a little kick. There you go.
1: Got a little bit of both of those.
0: I got to bring up a name I know you guys hate. Most people hate him. But it was interesting because he was back on ESPN. Skip Bayless.
1: Sure.
0: Okay, so he ranked LeBron as his 9th best player. I'm sure you've seen this.
1: Mm-hmm.
0: But he did bring up an interesting point. For your life, this is for your life, you could give one guy the ball to play for you for your life. Who would you pick?
1: Michael Jordan.
0: Right. Outside of Michael Jordan, who else would you pick?
2: Kobe Bryant.
1: Sure.
0: Me too.
1: Larry Bird.
0: Okay. Kobe Bryant or LeBron?
2: Kobe Bryant.
0: LeBron or Larry Bird for your life?
1: Larry Bird.
2: LeBron.
0: See, this is leading into his argument as to why he had him 9th. That's what I mean. You can make interesting arguments for people.
1: Yeah, sure. Sure. I
0: know it's Skip. I'm sorry.
1: I just when you're just trying to get me to react,
0: it turns you off.
1: I get what you're doing, but not you. I just
0: I know like, Skip. Yeah, yeah. We're on to you, Skip.
1: Yeah,
0: we got
1: like,
0: you.
1: Sure. Okay. Like when we don't argue with a fool, or there's two people talking.
0: There you go.
1: Right.
0: Yes.
1: And I just that's fine. Yeah. You that's what you think. Good for you, buddy. Little pat on the head. Nice job. Way to go.
0: Clutch. He brought up some stats. It was interesting. LeBron has more buzzer beaters in playoff history than anyone.
1: Okay. He's probably played more playoff games than anybody.
0: That's the other side.
1: Yeah.
0: Right. I think
2: Reese put a graphic up. I believe LeBron played in his 300th career playoff.
1: That's insane.
0: Yes.
1: That's an insane amount of play. That's a career.
0: That's Yes, that's a whole nother career.
1: Four seasons of basketball.
0: It's incredible. Incredible.
2: Yeah, Reese put a graphic up. You guys can see that on ESPN Los Angeles Instagram page. 300th career playoff game.
1: Yeah, that's bananas. Mookie is going to start a rehab assignment as soon as this weekend. We might see him as soon in L.A. as early next week. I think the Dodgers open up a four-game series with the Giants on Monday. And Mookie is heading in the right direction. He had that oblique. It happened in Washington. He's getting closer to coming back. And you've heard me say this before. Like, this, to me, coming into the season, was the number one story, other than Shohei on the mound and how he would look. But what version of Mookie Betts are we going to get offensively? Check the box on shortstop. We're done with that. He's a great shortstop, and we're good there. But the MVP Mookie, the Mookie that was the best player on the 2020 World Series team, the Mookie that has been essential to their success in the last couple of years, that guy did not show up offensively last year. Now, maybe it's because he was sick, maybe it's because he had an injury, but I'm really curious to see what he looks like offensively.
0: Okay, so the same argument with James Harden, right? Like, James Harden is he's close to losing, I guess, his status as a superstar because he's not delivering in the postseason. How many years has Mookie been struggling now?
1: 1.5 Again, let me be very specific.
0: Yeah.
1: Offensively, by his own very, very high standard. Last year was a bad year offensively by any standard, really. But the year
0: said that once.
1: Yes.
0: And the year before was kind of
1: It was below Mookie standard.
0: Okay.
1: It was still pretty good.
0: So if the Dew theory is correct, then he must have a great year this year.
1: Yeah. This is where I think it gets complicated. I don't know if the Dew, and I believe in the Dew theory over a month or even a couple of months, but over a year and a half, I don't know if that's a Dew theory thing. That could be a new reality sort of situation.
0: Okay, could he, I guess, play his way out of superstardom? He's always going to be Mookie Betts.
1: Look,
0: but if the numbers aren't there,
1: he's the reason, or at least one of the main reasons, that this era of Dodger baseball has been as incredible as it has. When they acquired him, it was like, wait, hold on a second. And I know they'd been going to the World Series before that. I know that they were a really good team, but Mookie kicked them over the top. Mookie comes from Boston. Mookie gets them into the World Series almost right away. Mookie was the best player on that team. Mookie is one of those guys, you watch him every day, you start to really appreciate how good he is. And when they're winning World Series, they're doing all these things, Mookie's been in the middle of almost all of it. They are not the two-time defending champions, three in the last 5 years, the team that everybody says is ruining base. If Mookie Betts doesn't come over in that deal, I don't think the rest of this happens. He's that important. He's pretty important because he held down an incredibly important infield position. Now, you would have liked to get more offensively.
0: Yeah.
1: But the 6 years he's been here so far, you couldn't ask for anything more.
0: Of course.
1: But there's some runway left. Now, I'm not saying he could play his way out of anything. He's a Dodger legend, all this stuff. Mookie is blanking Mookie, man.
0: Yeah.
1: But I'm really curious how he's going to look offensively. I really am.
0: He needs to go back to old Mookie.
1: I don't know if he can. It might be an age thing. It might be a time thing. It might just be a, you know, nobody that's an all-star forever.
0: How old is he?
1: He's on the other side of 30.
0: He's not out of shape.
1: No, not at all. Those guys throw real hard, DeMarco. That fraction of a second that he's not on it could be the difference.
3: He's 33.
0: 33, yeah. Not a bunch of injuries. He got sick or whatever it was.
1: He's had a few injuries the last couple of years. And it's father time, man. And he's such a great athlete. He's so quick. He's such a good.
0: Maybe
1: so
0: that's
1: many,
0: it. He's so quick. Once you slow down, it's very noticeable.
1: Fractional slowdown could be
0: and
1: a
0: he's
1: little
0: not
1: bit
0: huge.
1: Of a difference.
0: Yeah,
1: he is not a huge guy.
0: He's not big.
1: He's a pretty slight guy along the way. But I'm very excited to see him. You guys ready for a little last man standing? A little baseball themed last man standing.
0: Let's go.
1: All right. This is according
2: cool
1: to
2: Papa Bell.
1: Cool Papa Bell and Josh Gibson not on there. This is an MLB last man standing. I'm going to open up the line a little bit further than we typically do. We're going to go top 15, according to USA Today, the top 15 baseball players of all time.
0: The top players
1: top 15
0: of all
1: guys
0: time.
1: Of all time.
0: Entire world.
1: The entire world.
0: Okay,
1: we'll start with you, DeMarco.
0: Babe Ruth.
1: Numero uno.
0: There we go.
1: Babe Ruth is on the list.
0: For
1: Let's
0: now.
1: Go to Laura.
3: Shohei
1: Ohtani is on the list. He is number 8 all time.
2: Barry Bonds.
1: Barry Bonds is number 3.
0: Really?
1: All right. So first time around the track, everybody gets one. Back to you, DeMarco.
0: The kid, Ken Griffey.
1: Ken Griffey.
0: Jr.
1: Jr. is number 12.
0: Oh, my God. Whoa.
1: He's in there. Ken Griffey Jr. is number 12. Laura.
3: Okay. I'm going to be mad if this person's not in. Jackie Robinson.
1: Jackie Robinson is not on the list.
0: Not on the list.
1: Impact on society, no question about it, and all that stuff. But the this is on-field stuff for the most part. Jackie,
3: okay,
1: not on the list. He is
3: I'm
1: out.
3: A little bit mad.
2: Yeah. Okay, we had a conversation about this man yesterday. I'm going to go with Alex Rodriguez.
1: A-Rod. Alex Rodriguez is not DeMarco wins right there. You guys left some really, really obvious ones on
0: the next. Was like, Ricky Henderson.
1: Yeah. Ricky Henderson just misses the top 15.
0: You're kidding me.
1: He's number 19.
0: Oh, my God. Okay, yeah. Go ahead.
1: Number two, Willie Mays.
0: Of course.
3: Yes, okay, okay. Now, yes.
1: Number four, Hank Aaron.
0: Yes, yeah. Of
1: okay,
0: course.
1: Okay, heavyweights. Number five, Ty Cobb.
0: Okay.
1: We could argue about that one.
0: Yeah.
1: Number six, Ted Williams.
0: Yes.
1: We talked about this.
2: Oh, my goodness. You did, yes.
1: You had him in the show.
2: I did.
1: I basically was inspired by DeAndre playing the show and pulling all these old guys out of there.
2: We had a good conversation about Alex Rodriguez. And
1: I know.
2: Like, yeah.
1: I know, but because of the juice and all that kind of stuff. Mickey Mantle is number seven. Lou Gehrig, number nine. Walter Johnson, number 10, whatever. Stan the Man, Musial, DeMarco.
0: Yep.
1: Thought you might go there. And then rounding out the fifth, Greg Maddux, Joe DiMaggio.
3: Oh.
1: And this one, I think, is right, but it's kind of like, oh, okay. Mike Trout's number 15.
0: That is kind of
3: That is
0: That's more of a shot to the Angels.
1: Mike Trout is number 15.
0: That's more of a shot to the Angels.
1: Mike Trout's in that very small group of people that have won three MVPs. There's only like six guys that have done that.
0: Yeah.
1: He's done that. He was second twice and third another time. Like for 10 years, he was the best player on the planet.
0: You can't claim poverty when you've got that guy on your payroll.
1: He and Shohei were on the same team for 6 years.
3: That's so crazy.
1: Not for 1 year.
0: That's reprehensible.
1: For 6 years,
0: and you couldn't do anything.
3: All right, you want the standings?
1: Well, I know DeMarco's kind of separating from the pack.
3: Not by a lot.
1: Okay.
3: But, I mean, definitely to me, yes. DeMarco, you are at the top with 8.
0: That's
3: Travis,
0: right.
3: Travis, you have 6.
1: Okay.
3: DeAndre, you have 4. I have 3. Greg and Morales have 1.
0: We're resting the starters this week.
1: Here's the rest of the... They did the top 25. So the remaining 10, Mike Schmidt, Cy Young, Roger Clemens, Ricky Henderson, Christy Mathewson, Frank Robinson, Randy Johnson, Rogers, Hornsby, Tom Seaver, who we
0: Tom
1: were talking
0: Seaver.
1: About a little bit ago, and Pedro Martinez is number 25.
0: Who's the top pitcher? Nolan?
1: The top pitcher on this list would be Walter Johnson.
0: Walter
1: Johnson.
0: Okay.
1: Yeah, Nolan's not on here. The only other pitcher in the top 15 is Greg Maddux.
0: Nolan Ryan isn't in the top?
1: No, he's a weird one. He's a weird one because his record was mediocre. It's good, but he's a strikeout machine. He walked a lot of guys. Really wasn't on a good team very often.
0: Okay.
1: So kind of gets lost
0: in the
1: shuffle.
0: I thought wins don't matter.
1: They used to, but not
0: anymore.
1: They
0: used to. Okay.
1: Yeah.
0: All right.
1: But no, if he were on here, I don't think anybody would be screaming and yelling about it. But Ruth, Mays, Bonds, Aaron are your top. Sounds about right.
0: Good list.
2: Sounds right.
1: By the
2: good
1: way, list. Shohei's going this way. Like, if you're looking at this, Mickey Mantle, not that he can look over his shoulder, RIP, but he should be looking over his shoulder because Otani's going up.
0: He's not on the list.
1: He's on 8. He's 8.
0: He's number 8.
1: 8. That's too low.
0: Who are the 7 ahead of him?
1: Mantle, Williams, Cobb, Aaron, Bonds, Mays, Ruth. That's pretty heady company.
0: I mean, that's basically the history of baseball.
1: I know. Other than Ruth, none of those other guys did 2 things, though.
0: That's true.
1: So we'll see. We'll see.
0: He's got
1: a way to go. Let's talk a little bit about, where's my BMO countdown? There it is. LAFC is back at BMO Stadium this Sunday, May 10th. The Black and Gold take on Houston. You can tune in at 5 for BMO countdown to kickoff, hosted by Mario Ruiz, followed by the LAFC pregame show 5:30, leading up to kickoff at 6. You can catch it all on the ESPN LA app, home of LAFC.
0: You know who else is black and gold? The Knights, baby.
1: Yeah, they kind of are. They got that hideous gray that they throw
3: You're
1: in there.
3: You're really out here batting for that.
0: It's hockey.
1: It's insincere. I can tell
3: that's
1: his
3: good.
1: Heart's
3: yeah,
1: not
3: right.
0: Red ice. Come on, let's go.
1: It's insincere. I know that he doesn't. I know that he doesn't feel it. I know that he doesn't feel it for sure.
0: What's all your goalie's name again?
1: Our guy?
0: Yeah.
1: Lucas Dostal.
0: Dostal.
1: He's at home. He's going to be fine tonight. Yeah. You know what's so weird?
0: Yeah.
1: They had not had a shutout all season long. The Ducks.
0: Yeah.
1: Okay. Not had a shutout. They were ahead 3-0 with like 3 seconds to go against Vegas the other night, and they gave up a goal.
0: Oh, yeah. Almost there. Yeah. You know what? It's your mojo then. See?
1: Yeah. I think that's
0: don't
1: like,
0: mess it up. There
1: if
0: you
1: it's
0: go.
1: Working, you don't mess it up. All right. Let's talk a little bit about Blake Snell. What might happen with that rotation and with Mookie coming back. Some moving pieces on that Dodger roster. That's coming up next. It's DeMarco and Travis, ESPN LA.
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1: Mason in Ireland.
2: As you get older, and LeBron is the oldest player in the NBA, I know this sounds ridiculous, but money isn't necessarily the most important thing. Mace, you're a good example.
3: Wait a minute. John just said money isn't necessarily
2: in
3: the most important thing.
2: In this scenario.
1: Yeah. 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
2: I'll use you as an example. When we were negotiating contracts, mm-hmm. you wanted more money. They said no, and you came up with a good idea. You said, okay, I'll take your lowball offer or whatever they offered you,
3: yeah.
2: but I want more vacation. And they said, we can do that.
3: Yes.
2: For LeBron.
3: LeBron wants more vacation.
2: No, he wants Bronny.
3: Yeah, he wants Bronny.
2: He loves playing with.
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0: I sounds familiar, but I don't know it.
1: Sounds like ABBA. What is this?
2: MacGyver.
1: Oh, I didn't watch MacGyver.
0: I didn't either.
1: No.
0: I didn't either.
1: No. But I'm a good MacGyver, though.
0: Did you ever see MacGruber, the movie? MacGruber?
1: Yes, I have seen MacGruber.
0: MacGruber's funny.
1: Yes.
0: Yeah.
1: Are you a good MacGyver?
0: Nah.
1: You're not a good MacGyver?
0: I'm not.
1: Oh, really? I can build anything out of anything.
0: Yeah, not me. No.
1: Really?
0: No. Okay. Order it on Amazon. It'll be here tomorrow.
1: I mean, like, you know, college. Like, you need something built. We got, never mind. Okay. Out of an apple.
0: I can do that.
1: That's what I'm saying. Out of an apple.
0: I can do that.
1: The toilet paper roll.
0: Coke can.
1: Easy.
0: Yeah.
1: Yeah.
0: Yeah. Yeah. It's like, there was always a can. Right.
1: Always.
0: Yeah.
1: Yeah. Yeah. Yeah. Yeah.
0: All you need is a can and something sharp enough to poke a hole in the side and on the top.
1: And away we go.
0: And away we go. Speaking of, Blake Snell was supposed to pitch another rehab assignment and is not. He's going to pitch on Saturday for the Dodgers.
1: He's ready to go.
0: Yeah. Well, yeah, I guess so.
1: Yeah.
0: Roque was supposed to pitch that game. They'll probably just push him back. You know, you got Glasnow. We'll see what it is. They haven't officially put him on the IL or anything like that. But if Snell is back and ready to go, something's got to give. Somebody's got to come out of that. I think it's interesting that they're going to – now, maybe it's just the timing of it all, that Saturday was the day he was going to pitch in Ontario. So instead, they're just – we'll have him pitch at Dodger Stadium. But you're not going to have seven or eight starting pitchers. So something's got to give.
1: Who's going to go? Somebody's got to go.
0: I think in the short term, and we'll see what happens. The Glasnow piece is the part that is – if they got to put him on the IL, it's easy. It's just one for one. He comes in.
1: You cannot hurt yourself that bad in one inning.
0: I mean, who knows? I mean, think about who we're talking about. It happens all the time.
1: You're right.
0: Right.
1: Okay.
0: So I don't know.
1: I wouldn't be shocked.
0: I wouldn't be shocked at all. Yeah. But if it's not him, it's probably maybe one of those bullpen guys like Eater or something like that goes down.
1: So you still have a sacrificial lamb.
0: You still have. Somebody's got to go to the bullpen, whether it's Sheehan, whether it's Robleski, or whether it's Sasaki, that you're not going to have a seven-man rotation because that's going to mess up Ohtani, that's going to mess up Sasaki, that's going to mess up Yamamoto.
1: Yep.
0: Like, you're going to have to do the six-man thing that they've been doing, so somebody's got to go to the pen, and Sheehan probably, you think?
1: You can't ask Robleski to do it, can you?
0: No, he's pitched too well. He's your second or third best guy right now.
1: Isn't Sheehan going the night?
0: Sheehan is going
1: the night. He's going the night. I guess it would be him by default.
0: Or.
1: Because you can't. What?
0: Roque.
1: That's not going to happen.
0: I know.
1: And that's the only thing I would say. When you talk about the Dodgers as a whole and what they are, bad for baseball, yada, it's so old news.
0: Mm-hmm.
1: The only thing I think that can derail this team is something like that from within. Like, if guys keep getting chances where there are better guys that aren't.
0: Yeah.
1: Where it starts to create that crevasse. Or what do you call that again? The schism.
0: Yeah, schism.
1: Yeah. Like, why are we showing this guy so much, like, different favorable treatment?
0: Yeah.
1: You know, he's not earning it. That's the only thing.
0: The players know. They know who the best guys are.
1: Of course.
0: And they're like, this is not one of our six best guys.
1: Right.
0: Like, what are we doing? And once, like, okay, but at some point, it's like, we got a guy that's pitching his tail off. Why are we using a guy that's still trying to figure it out? Now, if they stay in first place, if they start to separate, then maybe
1: no
0: you can
1: one's
0: just
1: gonna say boo.
0: You can
1: right.
0: just kind of like
1: say,
0: we're
1: yeah.
0: just going to kind of deal with it. But I do think it would be a weird vibe in the building knowing that we're not throwing our best punch every fifth, sixth.
3: How
0: day.
3: Long do you give them,
1: Roque?
3: Yeah,
0: great question.
3: They already gave him way too long, but there
1: now,
3: has to
1: okay.
3: be.
1: For me,
3: point.
1: I got
3: to
1: make it pay off as long as it takes.
0: He's getting better. It's not like. Completely
3: drastic.
0: Better, but it went from, oh my gosh, this is not good, to it's better.
1: Yeah.
0: It's trending in the right direction.
1: Do you know enough if he's a good pitcher?
0: I have not seen that he's a good pitcher yet.
1: Do you know enough if he's a bad pitcher?
0: No, neither one. My take on him now is he is completely over his skis in the major league.
1: Yep.
0: He should not be pitching in the major
1: leagues. That's obvious. Yeah.
0: That he should be working in the minor leagues, trying to figure out his mechanics, trying to figure out how to set guys up, how to finish guys off, all of this stuff. Like, trying to learn that in the major leagues, especially on the best team in baseball. And the fact that he's Japanese, I think, plays into this too, because Ohtani and Yamamoto are so good and they're so incredibly consistent. I think that the assumption was, and it's an incorrect assumption, but hey, we got the next great Japanese pitcher. Well, he's a project.
1: Yeah.
0: You know, he's still a work in process. And look, here's the other part. He might not be any good. It's in the mix. It happens. Guys that are highly touted, they come over to this league or they elevate from the minor leagues. It's like, nope, that doesn't work.
1: Have you ever seen a guy struggle like this and then straighten it all out?
0: Sure.
1: And become dominant?
0: Yeah. It usually takes some time.
1: A name? Anybody?
0: Yeah, like when Chano Park came over, he was another guy that kind of took a minute to figure it out. And then when he figured it out, he was really good for a long time. Rookie's still figuring it out. The problem he does is he doesn't throw the ball over the plate enough. He doesn't attack enough. He seems timid to me when he pitches. Like, let's attack hitters. They're good hitters. They're going to get some hits, but make them get three hits in an inning to score a run. Not one, because you walked a couple of guys in the middle of the inning. So Snell coming back will accelerate that. And then Mookie coming back. Now all of a sudden, an infielder's got to go. Kike's coming back at some point. Infielder or an outfielder's got to go. Edmund's coming back. That's another infielder that's got to go. So the roster manipulation is going to start to happen for real here in the next month or so.
1: And who is ultimately in control of that? That's not
0: Friedman.
1: Dave. That's
0: Friedman.
1: All Andrew
0: Friedman. Now, Friedman and Gomes and Dave's, I'm sure, will collaborate on all of this. But yeah.
1: As long as you don't mess with Kim.
0: I think he's on the bubble.
1: You think so?
0: I do.
1: I thought he's done okay at the plate.
0: He's done great.
1: He's hit his weight. Come on.
0: No. Yeah. He's done great, but there's only so many spots.
1: I know, but you need that utility guy like him.
0: You want him or Kike?
1: Why would you do that?
0: Well, that's your choice.
1: Kike provides something that nobody else provides.
0: Okay.
1: He keeps us loose in the postseason.
0: So do you want Kim or Tommy Edman?
1: You tell me.
0: Tommy Edman.
1: Really?
0: Yes.
1: By how much?
0: A pretty significant amount.
1: Damn it. Okay.
0: Yeah. Now here's the other one.
1: Yeah.
0: Kim or Alex Freeland? That's the one that those are the two guys that it's going to.
1: I'm going to go with Kim.
0: Espinal's gone. He's the clock's ticking loud on him. But when it comes down to Kim or Freeland, I think I would pick Kim too. I'm not sure the Dodgers would agree with me. For the versatility.
1: Yes. Okay. Thank you. Okay.
0: For the ability, because Kim can play the outfield. Kim's really fast. Kim's super fast. Yeah. Kim does more things, but that the Dodgers have put Freeland out there as regular, they clearly like what they see.
1: Of course.
0: Yeah.
1: Okay.
0: So Kim or Freeland is the one that something's got to give right there.
1: That's so funny about Roki. We're expecting Yamamoto and Shohei.
0: It's a ridiculous expectation.
1: Expecting all black people to dance.
0: Yeah. Yeah.
1: Right.
0: Well, it's just
1: because he's Japanese, he's going to be
0: great. You get Ohtani. Okay, he's awesome. You get Yamamoto. Okay, he's awesome. Well, who do we get next? Well, we got this Sasaki
1: guy.
0: He's going to be awesome.
1: No.
0: Yeah. Yeah. No, maybe not. Maybe not. If he doesn't throw strikes, he's going to be that. Hey, remember that guy with the big ears that was here for a minute?
1: Who cried?
0: Yeah. And you'd be like, what was his name again?
1: Willem Dafoe.
0: Yeah. It looked like Willem Dafoe. What was his name again? Little Shop Talk coming up next. It's DeMarco and Travis, ESPN LA.
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10: It's DeMarco Farr and Travis Rogers.
1: Right.
0: Just I.
1: Right.
0: All right.
1: Right. It was cool.
0: By the way, I think that's the first time I ever said I.
10: Afternoons with DeMarco and Travis rolls on.
0: Did I get it out in one piece?
3: Maybe. Yeah, you did good. You did good.
10: Back to the guys.
1: Don't you ever repeat that.
0: I already forgot.
1: The other guy that knows is dead.
0: Yeah. Well, I will take it to my grave. I promise you.
1: All right.
0: I promise you. Let's start with a couple of birthdays here. Enrique Iglesias, 50 years old today.
1: No way.
3: That's
1: Wait.
3: Wild.
1: Yeah. Enrique.
3: Enrique.
1: Enrique.
0: Yes.
1: The younger one.
0: Yes.
3: Yes.
1: What was his song? Oh my God.
3: Julio Iglesias is his dad.
1: Yeah. What was his song? Oh my God.
3: Enrique.
0: I believe. Either is or I'm sure was married to Anna Kournikova.
1: Yes.
3: I think he's still.
0: Are they still together?
1: Another dude I used to hate
3: still,
1: because of that.
0: Yeah.
3: Oh, he's still. So Bailando is one.
0: That's the one I know.
3: Hero is the other one that everybody
0: knows. Oh, I know that one too.
3: Hero.
1: Yep. There's a dance one.
0: You could be my hero.
3: Bailando, I think that's the one.
1: There's one more. I forgot. It'll come up. We used to love that song. It bumps.
0: Anna Kournikova had a moment in the world.
1: Oh, more than a moment.
0: Yeah.
1: Stay with me.
0: Really famous, and she was not the world's greatest tennis player.
1: Never won a thing.
0: No,
1: Didn't
0: not really.
1: Yes.
0: Not really. It's National Coconut Cream Pie Day today. Yeah,
1: not
0: thumbs
1: a fan,
0: up, thumbs
1: not
0: down.
1: A fan. I wouldn't, if it's the only thing there, I'll eat it.
0: Coconut cream pie or a slice of coconut cake?
1: Coconut cake.
0: Yeah, me
1: yeah.
0: too.
1: Yeah,
0: me
1: yeah.
0: too.
1: Coconut cake.
0: Coconut cream pie, D, you out?
1: Neither.
0: Neither?
1: Nope.
0: Low
1: coconut.
3: Nah. If it's there, cool, but.
0: I'm a fan. I'm a fan.
3: Christian
0: I'll
3: and
0: eat
3: you.
0: The coconut. National Have a Coke Day. Sure.
1: Oh, let's
0: Why
1: go.
0: Not?
1: Yes.
0: Why not?
1: Nothing better than a sharp Coca-Cola.
0: Okay, what's the best? You get to choose the way that your Coke is served to you. How do you want it?
1: Out of a McDonald's drive-thru window.
0: It's very nearly the number one choice. That's a good way.
1: Yeah.
3: A glass bottle. Yeah.
1: Glass bottle. Yes.
3: I don't drink soda anymore, but that's the correct answer.
0: And the other one that's really good is from the bar when they have the gun.
1: Yes,
0: that's pretty good. You know why today is National Have a Coke Day?
1: Why?
0: Because in 1886, Coca-Cola was first sold to the public at a soda fountain in Jacobs Pharmacy in Atlanta, Georgia.
1: Really?
0: Yeah.
1: It used to be medicine, right? Or that cocaine in
0: it,
1: for real?
0: Yeah, it's like a tonic that you to make you feel better.
1: It does.
0: Yeah.
1: It really does. It works.
0: It is a go-to for me whenever I've had a long night.
1: The St. Browns. Amon-Ra St. Brown. His dad actually encourages his son to drink Coca-Cola before games.
0: Really?
1: Yes.
0: The sugar, the caffeine, all of the above?
1: All of it. He thinks it's good.
0: When you are a little under the weather, that sip of Coke is pretty darn good.
1: Yes.
0: Pretty darn good.
1: Or when you're hungover.
0: Oh, yeah.
1: Is that what you meant by sick?
0: Oh, yeah. And then you go to McDonald's and you get the double cheeseburger or whatever it is, the large fries.
1: Give me
0: and
1: a while bag you're of eat, grease.
0: While you're eating it, you're like, I feel fine, man. I'm back.
1: Uh-huh.
0: And then you have that last swallow and you're like, nope, didn't work.
1: Porcelain God time.
0: Didn't work.
1: Let's go.
0: Today, 1961, the New Yorkers... New Yorkers selected a new name for their new National League Baseball franchise. They chose the Mets. So the Mets name was chosen today in 1961.
1: Tell me the other part of that story about the Mets uniform. I think this is fascinating.
0: So the Mets are blue and orange.
1: Yes.
0: Right? The reason they are blue and orange, it's very specific colors of blue and very specific color of orange, is because it is Dodger blue and it is San Francisco Giants orange, because the Dodgers and Giants were the two National League teams in New York City. And when they left to go west to San Francisco and L.A., and they replaced with a new National League team, they took the blue and the orange, and that's why the
1: Mets are blue and
0: the orange.
1: My mind blew up when you said that.
0: Yeah. Kind of cool.
1: Yes. I never knew why the Mets seemed so damn familiar.
0: Yeah.
1: Now I know.
0: And it's like there's a, I don't know how many blue teams there are in the major leagues, six or seven.
1: Yeah.
0: But that Dodger blue is a very specific color blue.
1: Kaboom. Yes.
0: Yeah, the Giants, who cares about that? Who cares about that? Today in 1963, Dr. No, starring Sean Connery, opened in theaters.
1: You know, I've never seen Dr. No. I've seen a lot of Bonds. I've never seen Dr. No.
0: I need to be told what the plot of Dr. No. I think I've seen it.
1: Let me see.
0: I don't remember. What's your favorite Bond movie of all time?
1: For Your Eyes Only.
0: Oh, that was the Sheena Easton song.
1: Yes, and that was Roger Moore.
0: Okay.
1: Yes, and then Never Say Never. That was the last Sean Connery.
0: Okay.
1: Yeah.
0: Okay.
1: The bad guy in this one, Dr. No.
0: Was he the one that had the cat in his lap? Was that him?
1: I
0: think I've seen that one.
1: Dr. No was Joseph Wiseman. I don't know. Yep, I wouldn't know.
0: Casino Royale for me, Daniel Craig.
1: That's beautiful.
3: That's a really good one.
0: That's a really good movie. Like some of the Bonds of the 70s and 80s when we were kids.
1: Yeah.
0: Little campy.
1: A little bit.
0: Little campy.
1: They go off the rails every now and then.
0: I did like Jaws, though.
1: Yeah, yeah.
0: When fighting through the cable on the gondolas.
1: Yes.
0: That scared the daylights out of me.
1: I like that one, too. That was gritty.
0: 1970, the New York Knicks won their first NBA title when they defeated Los Angeles in Game 7 of the NBA Finals.
1: I wonder if they can get another one.
0: I believe that. Now, fact check me on this, Laura. I think that's the year that Jerry West won the MVP on the losing team.
1: Oh, really?
0: I think that's what that is. That's the only time that that's ever happened. And it was something. I was listening to Mason Plus podcast.
1: Yeah.
0: And he had Kenya Barris on, and they were talking about the logo documentary, and that Jerry was the only player to win the MVP in a losing finals. Like, Jerry did not like that at all. Like, that he was known as for having that accomplishment. That was not something
1: to do. Dubious
0: that he
1: honor. I don't
0: it's
1: think
0: a weird
1: I'd want
0: one.
1: It either. Yeah.
0: It's a weird one. I mean, it obviously means
3: 69?
0: You
3: 69?
0: Yeah. Yeah.
1: It was the Dallas Cowboy that did that. There was a football player that did that.
0: Oh, Defense really?
1: Lineman.
0: The Bob Lilly?
1: I think it might have been Bob Lilly.
0: Yeah,
1: Bob Lilly might have been.
0: Bob Lilly.
1: Yeah, the MVP of a losing effort. Yeah.
0: 1967, Muhammad Ali was indicted for refusing induction into the United States Army.
1: Unbelievable.
0: They stripped him of his belt.
1: I wonder if anybody's got the guts to do that now.
0: It's a good question.
1: I doubt it.
0: I doubt it, too.
1: I doubt it.
0: I doubt it, too.
3: Yeah, Chuck Howley?
0: Oh, it's Chuck Howley. You're right.
3: Mm-hmm.
0: Yeah, Chuck Howley, the Cowboys, that was the
1: MVP. Oh, is that him? That's him, not Bob Lilly.
0: Yeah.
1: Okay, thank you.
0: Do you remember this? This was a huge deal for me. I don't know if I remember when it happened in real time, but I remember being fascinated that it existed. The New Revolution is what it was called at the time, 1976, was the first steel roller coaster with a vertical loop, and it opened at Magic Mountain up in Valencia.
1: Really?
0: It was the first roller coaster that went upside down.
1: What was it called?
0: The Revolution.
1: Okay, because I had Great America up in the bay. It was called the Tidal Wave.
0: Okay.
1: One big loop. You take off, loop, and then you go backwards.
0: Okay, so there wasn't this. This was a full roller coaster that just had a loop in the middle.
1: Oh, really? Okay.
0: Yeah, because I know what you're talking about.
1: Wave. Yeah, it was a double, I think.
0: Yeah, you'd go back and forth. You'd go
1: forward and then backwards, yes.
0: I remember when Magic Mountain, like we were a Disneyland family. We would never go to Magic Mountain. When the first time you saw it and saw that thing go upside down, you're like, oh,
1: awesome.
0: That's going to be amazing.
1: Your favorite date coaster?
0: Date?
1: Date coaster.
3: Like to go on a date, like to go with a girl.
0: Oh, okay, now I'm with you. Oh, wow. Space Mountain, maybe?
3: Space Mountain's perfect because it's dark.
1: It's dark.
3: Yes.
0: Yeah, but you're kind of going side to side. You need you know what the spot was?
1: Where?
0: The People Mover.
1: Oh, my God. Yeah, I see. The one that,
0: it was like a 15-18 minute tour, most of it was in the bushes or the dark.
1: Yeah,
0: that was the spot.
1: Matter of fact, let me check that off. Yeah, you're not going on there, Gracie.
0: Gone.
1: No. Good.
0: People Mover's gone.
1: Good.
0: Yeah, the track is still up. It's weird, but it is out there. In 1984, the Soviet Union announced that they were boycotting the 1984 Summer Olympics.
1: Did that rock your world? I guess we were too young.
0: No, I remember it.
1: Do you?
0: I remember it because for a very specific reason. As somebody that was living in L.A. at the time, the Olympics coming to Los Angeles in 1984 was a huge deal. You're going to see all these incredible athletes and events.
1: That was Edwin Moses. That was
0: Edwin Moses, Carl Lewis, Mary Decker.
1: Yes, like, that was the biggest Olympics of Earth. Yeah.
0: And all of a sudden, the only country that really had a chance to beat you in these things just said, no, we're not coming. And it was a landslide. McDonald's nearly went out of business because of a promotion they had.
1: Really?
0: They had a promotion that, like, you would get, I'll make something up, like 100 meters, right?
1: Yeah.
0: 100 meters. And if the Americans won a gold medal, you won a Big Mac. If they won a silver medal, you got a fry.
1: We killed the Olympics that year.
0: If you won a bronze medal, you got a small Coke.
1: Yeah.
0: And you can,
1: I remember these.
0: And we swept every event.
1: I remember these.
0: So people were coming in with a stack of tickets eating for free for two and a half weeks.
1: Right. Oh, my God. That's funny. Wow.
0: Yeah. You're an Olympics person?
1: I am. I'm not enough to go. You guys are going, right? You getting tickets?
3: I tried.
0: Yeah. Yeah.
1: See that? Not enough for all that.
0: Bobby was successful in the portal, and we got our hands on a few things. I got some baseball.
3: Ooh,
0: I got
3: some
0: golf. And one, I forget what the third thing was.
3: Okay, but Trav, so I had what I thought was a relatively early day for the portal, but the amount of money it was ridiculous.
0: Yeah.
3: Like, one of them was like $10,000 for like deep into the NBA, like the basketball
0: one.
3: Basketball
0: and I was like, would be crazy expensive. I'm not saying this is what's going to happen. Baseball's been, the closer we get to the actual events, the ancillary stuff will become very available very quickly.
1: Oh, see,
0: like gold medal basketball, you're gonna have to pay $10,000 to go.
1: $4,500, I get the entire Olympics. It's called my television. That's it, right there. I get the whole
0: thing. I'm looking forward to it. I have very fond memories from '84. I'm really looking forward to a comeback. You know, we're only like 35 days from the start of the World Cup.
1: Isn't that nuts?
0: That is absolutely nuts. All right, Lakers tomorrow.
1: Let's go.
0: We'll be back on Monday. We'll see you then. It's DeMarco and Travis,
1: Peace.
0: ESPN.
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16: Playoffs at ESPN Radio, with the 76ers and Knicks have moved to the latter part of the third quarter in Philadelphia. Just under 3 minutes of play in the third. The Knicks lead at 77-72. Jalen Brunson leading the way once again for New York as he has 22 points. New York trying to get a 3-0 lead on Philadelphia in this series. Meanwhile, the second game of the NBA playoff schedule tonight will feature the Timberwolves and the Spurs. That series is tied at a game apiece. The Mavericks have hired former Blazers assistant GM Mike Schmitz to oversee their franchise's day-to-day operations. Stanley Cup playoffs there through two periods in Buffalo. The Canadiens lead the Sabres 3-1. They're trying to even that series at one game apiece. Knights and Ducks are at one game apiece. They'll play game three tonight at Anaheim. In baseball, the slumping Cincinnati Reds have now lost eight in a row.
17: Pitch on the way. And Alvarez smokes it deep to right field. Steer is looking up. See you later! Number 13 for Yordan is a two-run shot, and the Astros lead it 4-0. That got out of here in a hurry.
16: That call from KBME 790 AM as the Astros hit four home runs. They crushed the Reds 10-0. Ninth inning, Colorado on top of Philadelphia 7-2. Also in baseball, they're through eight. It is the Guardians on top of the Twins 4-1. Nationals, the Marlins 3-2 as they play in the seventh. Red Sox shutting out the Rays 2-0 in the seventh. Tampa's trying to win its eighth game in a row. Fast start for the Brewers again.

0: the Yankees. They lead New York 5-0 as they play in the top of the fifth inning in Milwaukee.
1: Hey, it's Evan Cohen. Coming up Monday, the draft is done. Mini camps are wrapping up, but it's never too early to tell you the biggest roster holes for Super Bowl contenders. It's on Sportsmanlike, 6 a.m. Eastern, right here on ESPN Radio, ESPN2, and ESPNU.
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1: I've got Whoopi Goldberg here on the Rich Eisen Show, and our radio audience just rejoined our,
2: hey,
1: our broadcast. And it's I'm so psyched to have you here. You just mentioned tennis. I imagine if you had Venus Serena on your show.
2: Yeah.
1: Because I remember when I first started doing SportsCenter in the 90s and the early aughts with Stuart Scott, who I know you crossed paths with quite a bit back in the day. Which may be the last time I saw you.
2: Might be.
1: But that I remember Serena, when she started, it was like, well, here comes the sister.
2: Yeah.
1: Can she be any as good as Venus? And it's like, yeah.
2: You know, I think people had a very interesting feeling about them because they couldn't believe what they were seeing with the two of them.
1: Mm-hmm.
2: They couldn't believe two sisters could be playing the way that they did. But, you know, you think about all the, for me, the black women who played tennis, the ones we never heard about, and the ones we did hear about that we don't talk about now, like Althea Gibson.
1: Mm-hmm.
2: You know, that we don't talk about her. She was extraordinary. I mean, when you think about the women who were out there doing these things, it, you know, they were, at the time for us, they were one-offs. Now, we know where the women are. We know what they're playing. But when I was a kid, they were really one-offs, you know, and to see women playing tennis, I know it seems dopey, but Billie Jean was all I knew.
1: Yeah.
2: You know, really. I mean, you saw the people that she played, but you remembered Billie Jean.
1: Well, I mean, she created basically women's tennis the way
2: we
1: currently know it as today.
2: Yeah.
1: And is such a major a titan when it comes to sports. So let's talk about the All Women's Sport Network that you co-founded.
2: Yeah.
1: Why did you feel the need to get something started like
2: that? Because I talked about this with whoever was in charge many years ago.
1: Uh-huh.
2: At ESPN and said, why? I would like to see this happen. I have some ideas. And they were like, okay.
1: Yeah.
2: Yeah, good. Okay, well, thank you. And they would say, people would say things to me at all the networks. They would say things like, oh, well, you know, nobody wants to see women's sports. But I did. Mm-hmm. And I knew if I wanted to see it, maybe other people did too. And then I started traveling in the world and I wanted to see what other people were doing. And so our network is the All Women's Sports Network, and it covers women's sports throughout the world, whatever sport they're playing. And, you know, we've got the wrestlers, we've got the tennis players, we've got the hockey players, we've got the roller derby queens, we've got as many sports as you can name, and some that you've never heard of.
1: Mm-hmm.
2: Because for lots of women around the world, this is their way that they can be in a group of women doing stuff and not get any hassle. These are ways of women coming forward and putting themselves forward to do different stuff. And because I always knew, you know, in the old days, you know, you used to be able to, you had to own an NBA team in order to be part of a WNBA team.
1: Mm-hmm.
2: I never owned an NBA team. I knew people that owned, but they weren't looking for me to come in and be part of it.
1: Right.
2: Now, you know, you see what's happening with the WNBA, and I'm so proud of them because they didn't stop. They didn't stop fighting, and I know it sounds like we, as women, are kvetching a lot about what we're not getting, but when you see these women play,
1: mm-hmm.
2: they are worth their weight in gold. They are doing the work that their male counterparts are doing, and they're doing that

0: from some of the world's most prestigious sports organizations, FIBA, WNBL, UEFA, Athletes Unlimited, the global TV network that you're talking about right now. And then you just mentioned the WNBA, which is having the draft tonight.
1: Yeah.
0: I mean, that everything you just talked about how they need better pay, need better a better arrangement. That's what they were talking about, their collective bargaining agreement.
1: Yeah.
0: You know, like they went to the mat.
1: And a little more respect,
0: right.
1: You know, because it's not like they're sucking lollipops out there. These girls are kicking butt.
0: Yeah.
1: They are not fooling. You know, they play like I remember people playing.
0: Yes.
1: You know, they play hard, and they don't, you know, they don't need to be like.
0: Oh, no, you can't tell Sophie Cunningham that if she's making sure you don't touch Caitlin Clark, for instance, you know.
1: And, there you go.
0: And they're still teammates, and you know, the social media aspect of it, the burgeoning dollars that are coming in,
1: mm-hmm.
0: they're, you know, women's sports, certainly WNBA, softball. We were just, we had softball highlights on SportsCenter last night, Texas and Oklahoma. Volleyball is becoming much more significant. I mean, I could go down the list here of what women's sports.
1: We cover it.
0: Well, I know.
1: We're covering it all.
0: And I was telling you about the show Women's Sports Now.
1: Right.
0: This show, along with Hello Sunshine and Firefly and Apex. And there's so many different other people coming together for an hour-long show that we've got going on ESPN Plus and ESPN.
1: ESPN, I'm saying to you, we should all be doing this together.
0: Okay.
1: Because our point is, you know, women are doing amazing things in sports, and we should all be covering everything. And to be in bed with the preeminent sports network and take y'all, I mean, y'all are worldwide, but to take y'all through the world as we go through would be wonderful. I know that's the wrong thing. I'm not supposed to be saying stuff like that. Well, because you're not supposed to say, hey, listen, let's get in this bed together. Let's make this bed bigger. I think I'm not supposed to say things like that. But if I don't, no one will know that I want to be in bed with them. I don't know if that sounds as right as I mean it.
0: The business bed. Yes.
1: That's what I'm talking about. I'm talking about the business bed.
0: Yes, and the large,
1: you know,
0: the California king size.
1: That's right.
0: Of the it's the
1: Jagunda bed.
0: The world's wide enough.
1: That's right.
0: You know,
1: that's
0: right. They would say in Hamilton, you know, the world is wide enough for
1: this sort of thing.
0: And you could see again tonight it's the 30th WNBA draft tonight.
1: Man, it's exciting. I mean, I get choked up, you know, because they're going to be where they need to be, and I lived long enough to see this happening.
0: You never had a jump shot ever?
1: Yeah, look, no, never had a jump shot. I was a great runner. You know what I was? I was a really good runner.
0: Okay,
1: because I could go straight. If I was going in a straight line, I was great. If I need to carry something with me and throw it, not so much. Not so much. But I could run my little tail off.
0: Okay, very good. If you don't mind, let's take a break. I'd love to come back and talk to you about your acting.
1: Oh.
0: And your movie career. And
1: oh, that,
0: career.
1: Sure.
0: Yeah, of course.
1: I'll talk to you about anything, anytime.
0: I appreciate that. All right, we're here on The Rich Eisen Show with Whoopi Goldberg live.
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1: So Patrick Swayze and young Mr. Abrams got on the plane and came down, and we hung out, and it was a match made in heaven, because he was extraordinary. As you think he might be, he was even better. And we created this movie that, you know, lives on.
2: Today.
1: Yeah.
2: It stands the test of time.
1: Yeah, it does.
2: It's like an unbreakable movie.
1: It's
2: perfect in almost every way.
1: Yeah.
2: And your character in it, you're awesome, but you probably heard that before. You're perfect for that role. When did you know that it was as special as we now know it to be?
1: We didn't really know until we saw it. Because, you know, you make the movie and you think you're being fabulous and brilliant.
2: Right.
1: And then it comes out and you go, oh, is that what we were doing? It's the editor who helps shape with the director what they want to see. And we hadn't seen, we had only seen what we had done. And suddenly we got to see the whole movie and it was just like, do you remember making this movie? It's like, no, but this is good.
2: That's amazing.
1: You know, yeah.
2: Sure. What's your favorite scene from it that you're proud of from Ghost?
1: I think, I'll tell you, my favorite scene is when he's leaving and he says, it's the love. You know, it always gets me because that's what you remember. That's what you take with you, is the love. And whenever I see it, it just starts the tears rolling, because that's what I like to think. I think about that. I think about the love of my mom and the love of my big brother, and and that's what I hope, that's what they have with them, is all my love for them.
2: So it's not the comedy parts or your comedic role, the laughs that you brought to an otherwise real serious subject matter?
1: Well, I think like life, it rolls the way it's supposed to.
2: Yeah.
1: You know, some of it is funny and some of it is sad. I mean, she's...

0: she's a fake, but is she? You know, and suddenly you are able to do things you didn't know you could do. My favorite thing has to is probably the one that people always talk about, which is the nun who is trying to get me to let go of of that check.
1: Yeah, right.
0: You know, and as you know, if somebody hands you a $1 million check, it is hard to let it go. It's hard to let it go. So, you know, I had a little tussle, but it was a wonderful movie to make, mm-hmm. you know, and a cast that was superb, and a superb director, and a superb writer, and it was just, it all came together.
1: Whoopi Goldberg here on The Rich Eisen Show. You mentioned earlier that you didn't own an NBA team, but you coached one.
0: Yes, I did. Love
1: the
0: that
1: coach
0: movie.
1: Of the New York Knickerbockers,
0: yeah.
1: Eddie.
0: Yeah.
1: What's your favorite memory from shooting that film?
0: Just getting to hang around with so many of the players. I mean,
1: look at that.
0: I mean, look right at that. I mean, that is just
1: Rick Fox. Yeah, look at him right there.
0: And
1: Mark Jackson.
0: Yep. Oh my God.
1: Sure.
0: Yeah.
1: Yeah.
0: And where's
1: John Sally?
0: Yeah.
1: In the back there.
0: There he is.
1: Yeah.
0: And Tiny, where's Tiny?
1: Where's
0: Isn't Nate Archibald in there?
1: Nate Tiny's somewhere in there. I don't know, but
0: he's so small we can't find him.
1: Yes, that's right.
0: He's standing there, but we missed him.
1: Yeah.
0: But you know, getting to hang out with all of these guys was heaven.
1: That include Rodman, as well.
0: Yeah, I like Dennis. Because Dennis is very much like I was.
1: Yeah.
0: He was his own self. He was who he was, and he made no apologies for it. And everybody didn't get it, and that was okay.
1: Right.
0: You know, he got it, and he did the things he wanted to do the way he wanted to do them, and he played hard. You know, he played hard, and he was present. You know, and that's all you can ask of anybody.
1: Did you shoot during Knick games at any point in time, or did you? Or
0: I think we shot. Yeah, I think we recreated. But I tell you, it is still one of my favorite movies. You know, we've been spending all this time trying to get Sister Act remade. Maybe we should have been spending time trying to get Eddie remade. But they don't need me now, you know, because they're on their way.
1: Yeah, that's right.
0: Yeah. It's good.
1: Pretty cool being in Madison Square Garden, right?
0: Wow.
1: As you're the coach of the Knicks.
0: Yeah.
1: They might have hired you this past year. They needed a coach.
0: Well, you know, I did kind of hint at it, but nobody brought it.
1: Nobody bit on it. How did you get your start? How did that start for you?
0: I always wanted to be lots of different things as a little kid.
1: Uh-huh.
0: Like, I wanted to go to the moon. I wanted to...
1: be on Artemis 2 before there was Artemis 1.
0: You know,
1: right?
0: Uh-huh. I wanted to do all this. I wanted to be a tightrope walker. I wanted to be a circus clown. And the more film I watched, the more I realized, oh, I can do all of those things if I can do that.
1: Right.
0: Or if I can be on a stage, I can do that. And so I started on stage as a little kid because I just, you know, it seemed like a good thing at the time, and now really this is the thing I really love. It's, I mean, I don't mind doing the talking stuff.
1: Sure,
0: you know?
1: Of course, yeah.
0: But I'm a really good actor, and I like it, and I'm proud to say that I have a very groovy career. It's the career I think I wanted.
1: Mm-hmm.
0: You know, it didn't always go the way I wanted it to go, but.
1: Right.
0: That's life.
1: But the role that you have in The View and the show it is, I mean, that you'd have to break from it for a bit in order to get back into a movie.
0: Oh yeah,
1: right?
0: And I do.
1: Well, do you? I mean, how much acting are you doing?
0: Well,
1: days?
0: I let's see. I was gone for almost a month because I got to go to Italy to be part of an Italian soap opera.
1: What?
0: Yeah, it was really cool. It was really cool. My Italian is questionable,
1: okay.
0: But as is my English. So it's still,
1: right.
0: You know, it's still,
1: right.
0: I like doing things that I've never done before.
1: Right.
0: I like doing things that interest me. And I'm still waiting for a horror movie because I'm desperate to do one.
1: That's the one you want, that's missing?
0: That's the one that's missing.
1: Why?
0: I don't know. I think people think I was too nice to be in a horror movie, that you would never suspect me as the... as the monster, and that's why it's the I'm the perfect monster, because I'm the last. I want to be in the movie.
1: You want to be the person who's doing the horror.
0: Yes, I want to be the horror in the horror movie.
1: Is that right?
0: Yes.
1: Okay, maybe we can make this sort of thing.
0: Because I love scary movies. I'm not a slasher fan. I'm not a fan of things that we can actually see happen. I like things that are under the bed, and the bed is breathing, and you don't know why. And you're not in the bed with anyone.
1: You like the jump scare?
0: Yes, I do.
1: Wow.
0: Yes, I do.
1: Would never have guessed that.
0: But I also want to be a race car driver because I love fast.
1: Okay.
0: I love fast.
1: You might be able to mix the two.
0: Wouldn't that be nice?
1: Well, I once rode in the back of a very fast car with Mario Andretti driving it, and I was horrified.
0: Really?
1: I was screaming. I was jump scared. That was wild. And I'm like, this Mario Andretti clearly knows what the hell he's doing.
0: Well, when you're in the when you're in the bed with the best.
1: Yes.
0: You're in the bed with the best.
1: That's what
0: And you are screaming.
1: I was out of my mind. I tried to keep my inner monologue from coming out because there was a camera on me. I wanted to look like I was staying.
0: You didn't want to cuss
1: anybody
0: out.
1: Oh, I was screaming.
0: Well, can I ask you a quick question?
1: Sure, please.
0: What sport would you have played had you been able to go off and do that?
1: Baseball.
0: Really?
1: Oh, yeah. When I, see Major League Baseball players, they're able to be in their 30s or, for whatever reason, baseball is also the only sport where the coaches and the manager dress like the players. Could you imagine if an NFL coach dressed in a full pad and helmet?
0: Only.
1: It'd be
0: weird,
1: but that they get to put on a uniform every day like they're 8.
0: Yeah.
1: Like they could just put a ball in a tee like they're 5 again.
0: Right.
1: And plus their money's guaranteed and they get pizzade.
0: Yeah.
1: I would have played baseball. Plus I had a Jewish mother, so she would never let me play football. She would never let me, do the tackle thing. I would have done
0: that. What team?
1: Yankees.
0: Ah, yes.
1: Oh, yeah.
0: And here's my other dopey question. Are baseball players getting taller?
1: Oh, yeah. Everybody is.
0: Everybody's. Okay, so it's not just...
1: Oh, everybody is.
0: Okay.
1: I mean, everybody is. At the NFL scouting combine every year when all the NFL prospects come in.
0: Right.
1: Bigger, stronger, faster every year.
0: Really?
1: I don't know what's in the Wheaties. I have no idea. But yeah, but it's also women's sports too.
0: Yes.
1: And you're going to see Lauren Betts there tonight, 6'7".
0: Yeah.
1: Cameron Brink a couple years ago. I saw a picture of her standing next to LeBron.
0: Yeah.
1: I think she's a little taller than LeBron.
0: It wouldn't surprise me. See, I've always been used to very tall women.
1: Right.
0: I've always known. And, the joke used to be, oh, she should be a basketball player. Well, now she is.
1: That's right. and better than you too.
0: Yeah. And kicking your behind.
1: More than likely, for sure.
0: Yeah.
1: So this has been an absolute delight.
0: Thank you
1: for coming here.
0: Thanks for having me.
1: Of course. So let's just make sure everyone understands the All Women's Sport Network, world's fastest growing and largest global TV network dedicated exclusively to women's sports. Available over 1 billion devices with a B, over 65 countries, and it's redefining how you can experience women's sports. Co-founded by you and Jungo TV?
0: Yes.
1: Okay, great. And then, of course, there's The View just down the hall.
0: Yeah.
1: If you ever want somebody like me to come on and mix it up,
0: I always want you to come on, but who knows when you're here?
1: I can let you know.
0: All right.
1: I can provide my view.
0: Okay.
1: I don't know if that, if that... That's
0: well, you know, well, we talk to sports folks.
1: Yes. Okay.
0: I would appreciate talking to you.
1: I'll bring the noise.
0: About sports.
1: I'll do all of that sort of stuff. And that's in its 6th consecutive season as America's most watched daytime talk show.
0: Really? Oh, okay.
1: You didn't know that?
0: I don't ask questions. I just cast a check.
1: By the way, you also have a Golden Globe, so it's an E-triple-G.
0: What?
1: Yeah, you're an E.
0: Like a burp. It's like a burp.
1: That's
0: an E burp.
1: You got it. That's right. Pretty cool. Thank you for being here.
0: Thanks for having me.
1: You got it. And I'll do this anytime. You'd be up for it anytime I'm in New York.
0: Okay, cool.
1: That's Whoopi Goldberg right here on The Rich Eisen Show.
2: The traditions. 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
5: Hey, it's Greg Bergman. The boys in blue are back, and that means the Blue Review is back, too. The Blue Review! The Blue Review! 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
13: Reeves has got it. 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Slam dunk.
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14: I'm Ed Benk, and we start with the NBA playoffs for the 76ers and Knicks have moved to the fourth quarter. And it is New York leading 99-86, just under 6 minutes to play. The Knicks used a 20-6 run in the second quarter to seize the lead for good. They're led by Jalen Brunson. Once again, he has 29 points. Mikal Bridges has added 21. It is the Knicks on top of the Sixers, 99-86 on ESPN Radio now, trying to go up 3-0. The Spurs and Timberwolves are tied the game apiece. They will play game 3 later tonight. Meanwhile, there's an off night for the Pistons and the Cavaliers. ESPN's Myron Metcalf talked about the never-ending James Harden playoff struggles.
15: More turnovers than field goals in 2 games in this series. Like, you bring him on because you think he's the answer to making you a contender. They also brought him along because they wanted to convince Donovan Mitchell to stay in Cleveland, sign an extension, which I don't think that's going to work.
14: That series resumes tomorrow night in Cleveland. To the Stanley Cup playoffs, the Canadiens are about to even their series with the Sabres. 6 minutes to play in Buffalo. Montreal leads 4-1. Up next will be the Golden Knights taking on the Ducks in Anaheim. That series is tied at a game apiece. To baseball, the Phillies were down 6-0 and 7-2 at home to Colorado. They moved to the bottom of the ninth, now tied at 7 apiece. Also tonight, the Red Sox are shutting out the Rays 2-0. Tampa came into that game with a 7-game winning streak. The Reds' losing streak is now at 8 as they are crushed by the Astros 10-0. Cubs lead the Rangers 3-0 as they play in the bottom of the fifth inning.
3: Hey, it's Evan Cohen. Coming up Monday, the draft is done. Mini camps are wrapping up, but it's never too early to tell you the biggest roster holes for Super Bowl contenders. It's on Sportsmanlike, 6 a.m. Eastern, right here on ESPN Radio, ESPN2, and ESPNU.

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1: Mother's Milk, the man who plays him, Laz Alonso, is here on the Rich Eisen Show. We just saw a clip to our radio audience that just rejoined us. The series finale is just around the corner, May 20th. The Boys, which has been on for five seasons. You can catch seasons 1 through 4 on Prime Video right here on the Rich Eisen Show. I mean, there's so many different ways to go with you with your character here, since you're the ones that are trying to finally vanquish the Supes, right? Mm-hmm. Finally trying to rid the Earth of what the rest of Earth looks as heroic. Well,
2: you had a Soup here last week, by the way. I know.
1: I know we did.
2: I can still smell them.
1: I should.
2: Smells like fish in here.
1: Well, that we asked Chase, like, how many times did he have to tell his loved ones, don't watch this week? Have you ever had those?
2: You know, I'm going to tell you, Chase has been one of my favorite, his character.
1: Yes, the
2: has
1: Deep.
2: Has been one of my favorite to watch, the Deep,
1: mm-hmm.
2: On the show. He's had a lot of scenes by himself,
1: mm-hmm.
2: and it's just been so fun to see what he's done with them.
1: Right.
2: With me, I've had a lot of scenes with characters that are extremely large in certain parts of their body. My mom has seen those scenes. She was not terribly impressed.
1: Yes.
2: With my work.
1: Mm-hmm.
2: But yeah, man, I mean, it's one of those shows that you never think when you're going after a role or
1: yes.
2: or in this business, hoping to one day get a job, that you're going to be able to do such crazy stuff. And I'm proud to say, you know, it's a check off my list to say I've been able to do that.
1: You know, I'm fortunate doing what I do for a living. And you know, my mom being a longtime Jewish mother from Brooklyn, she loves doting on some of the things I do. I've never once had a call her up and say, "Mom, I'm going to battle it out with Love Sausage tonight." So, you know, beware.
2: So my mom's an old Cuban lady, so you can imagine. You know, for her, it's Cuban sausage, salchicha. You know, she calls me mama leche in Spanish. That's mother's milk.
1: Yeah, okay.
2: So, I mean, gotcha. The jokes are never ending. But yeah, man, I mean, listen, you got to be able to laugh at yourself.
1: Sure.
2: And for us, that's the one part of the storyline
1: mm-hmm.
2: that takes the air out of it.
1: Yeah, yeah.
2: To lighten up the subject matter. Otherwise, this guy would just be tortured 24/7.
1: Now, I hear you on that front, but you've been an Avatar.
2: Yes,
1: okay?
2: For sure.
1: So you're used to performing in a way where you have to imagine what's happening.
2: The OG Avatar.
1: Right.
2: Avatar 1.
1: Avatar 1. Correct. Exactly. So what's more difficult, to perform in Avatar or figure out what it's like to act in a fight scene with an individual nicknamed Love Sausage?
2: Let's see. So I was fighting against the human race in Avatar.
1: Yes, sir.
2: And I have progressed in my career to fight against a large member of the human race mm-hmm. in The Boys.
1: Mm.
2: I'll say they're both equally challenging.
1: Yes, sir.
2: I'm going to hold off on saying how satisfying I was. It was at the end of each fight.
1: I'll bet so.
2: But they were both very memorable, right?
1: Or memorable.
2: Unforgettable.
1: Okay.
3: Memorable.
1: That's what I just said. Did you pick up on that one?
2: I saw that. The quotations, the air quotes.
1: The air quotes right there. But this show is, it really is, as I mentioned, you know, last week, not to repeat it, but again, you're here. That there's no show that makes me laugh out loud and also scream and curse out loud because it's so shocking, gory. It's also funny. It's also scary. It's also frightening. It's also something that speaks of our times. And what can you tell people about how it ends that you're able to sort of drop a breadcrumb at all? Because we just had on our show the lead baseball reporter for ESPN, the insider, Jeff Passan, when he was sitting there for the show open for hour two, and he saw that you're joining, and he's a big fan of yours and a big fan of yours. He's basically, before you even talk baseball, he goes, he's afraid that your character is going to eat it.
2: Yeah.
1: And so you must hear that a lot.
2: You know, there's a ton of also fan theories based on the clip that you just showed.
1: Yes.
2: On what I meant by that. At the end of that, at that monologue, when I say what we both know I need to do.
1: Right.
2: It's great to be able to see and hear all these different fan theories of what's happening. But I'd say the one thing that my character, I think, wants to communicate to the audience is that it's a superhero show, but you don't need to have superpowers to be powerful. You can be powerful just by using your voice, just by standing your ground and speaking truth to power. That's where our power lies. And never forget that and never give that up. Mm. So, MM, whether something happens, who knows? We'll see. We got three episodes to see what happens to him or with him. But the one thing that he's always going to be is powerful and representing the people who on the surface may appear not to be powerful. But when you're together and when you unite, you're unstoppable.
1: I could see this affects you emotionally, just even talking about it.
2: It does. I mean,
1: you take this allegory very seriously.
2: Listen, I grew up in D.C. in the 80s and 90s. Didn't grow up with any, you know, a lot of money or anything like that.
1: Yes.
2: And for me, this show represents a lot of what I stood for and what I learned growing up. And that's that you can achieve whatever you put your mind to. You just can't give up. You're going to get knocked down. But as long as you don't get knocked out, get up, keep fighting.
1: So who was your superhero as a kid, Doug Williams?
2: Doug Williams was definitely my superhero as a kid.
1: Who else?
2: Commanders fan, John Riggins.
1: Riggins.
2: Number 44, the Diesel.
1: Yeah.
2: Used to run all over Dallas Cowboys into the ground. We would destroy them.
1: Why would you choose that team in particular, lad?
2: You know, I feel a little heat behind me on set. And I just had to cool the situation off a little bit,
1: sure.
2: You know?
1: Understood. Well, it seems like you're actually lighting it.
2: A little bit.
1: Okay.
2: A little bit. But you know what? But it's fun, man. I mean, I still give props to Jerry Jones and that organization, the way they manipulated the draft and moved up and then got picks and let go up. I mean, the guy plays the draft like he's playing John Madden. But I'm happy that we also have some adults in the room now with Adam Peters.
1: Yes.
2: Dan Quinn, who was here recently.
1: Yeah, here.
2: Great interview with you and Dan.
1: Thanks.
2: And I feel like we're in good hands as well as an organization.
1: Well, I mean, Jaden Daniels is, he's got superpowers himself, it seems.
2: He does,
1: and
2: he does.
1: Like his, if he was a soup, you know, obviously Mother's Milk would want him untouched. But I think his superpower is his even keelness.
2: For sure.
1: That you can't tell whether he's up or he's down. And for somebody at such a young age and at the beginning of his career, it's that is as much of his unicorn status as his physical play.
2: Absolutely. He's always smiling.
1: Right.
2: You know, and that shows a tremendous amount of poise in him, even at this young stage of his game.
1: Right.
2: What I am happy is that I feel like the team is making some very non-splashy but good investments in helping his long-term growth. His first season was a Cinderella season.
1: Oh my God! You had every right to think you were going to the Super Bowl that year.
2: I mean, we almost did.
1: I know you did.
2: You know, but we were the cardiac Commanders for a reason.
1: Oh, that's right.
2: You know, it was like the reason why we got that far were heroics. But you can't build a long-term winning strategy off heroics.
1: Right.
2: And I think we're making the right investments in our defense,
1: yes,
2: in help on the offensive line to protect him.
1: Yep.
2: He's not the biggest guy.
1: Right.
2: And so it's just things that I really feel secure in the hands that we're in with the leadership that we currently have.
1: Well, Sonny Styles being drafted in the first round this year. I'm a Michigan guy, so I'm biased as well. Mike Sanders still in the back end of that defense. He's a champion.
2: Fantastic.
1: He's a leader.
2: Yep.
1: And obviously, you know, they had Bobby Wagner last year, Von Miller as well. That's going to be some leadership if they don't come back that's going to need to be somehow fulfilled. But I just protect Jaden Daniels at all costs.
2: Absolutely. Protect Jaden Daniels. And listen, what we may lack in experience,
1: yes,
2: will make up for it in athleticism and speed.
1: Right.
2: And I think with Dan Quinn, who we know is going to be a lot more involved this season,
1: right,
2: with two new coordinators, he's going to have to be more involved. You know, I love the way Andy Reid coaches because he's always, he never lets his hand completely off the wheel.
1: Right.
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0: Radio audience has just returned. Corey B is sitting here in our studio right now. Over 23 million cross-platform followers at I Am Corey B on Instagram, The Corey B on TikTok and Facebook as well. Here on the program, you said your son. How old is your son?
1: My son's nine.
0: Nine.
1: Yeah.
0: And he is growing up in New York City.
1: Grew up in New York City. Correct.
0: Oh, okay. And he has willingly, of free will.
1: Yeah. Yeah.
0: Chosen to follow the New York Mets.
1: Yeah.
0: Over your Yankees.
1: Over Smart the kid. Yankees. Over the household Yankees. We are a Yankees house.
0: Okay.
1: And this man wants me to travel to Queens.
0: Yes.
1: To go see Mets games at Citi Field. Nice field.
0: Okay. Why is he like the Mets?
1: Because he's just met. My fiance drank some water when she was pregnant. And I think there was like some amoeba.
0: Something was in there?
1: Yeah, like the brain-eat amoeba, but like only like half of one.
0: Yeah.
1: And it kind of got in there. And
0: yeah. Sort of like a Bartolo Colon chromosome.
1: Correct. Bartolo Colon, yes.
0: A Bartolo chromosome.
1: Bartolo Colonosome.
0: BNA. Sure. And so, okay.
1: Yeah, but now see.
0: My only question for you is a follow up. We've just met.
1: Yeah.
0: Can I help?
1: Yeah, I would love for you to help.
2: I mean, he's
1: got like some sort of like Soto disease where he just loves Juan Soto.
2: Yeah, I get that.
1: Yeah, I wish he's just like, he doesn't even like Soto pop, you know what I mean?
0: Nice. He was a Yankee before a Met.
1: Yeah, that's what I don't understand the whole trade. Like, what? Like, he didn't like him when he played for the Yankees.
0: Right.
1: So why like him now?
0: I feel like, is he in school right now?
1: Yeah. He's not learning much, apparently.
0: Because I feel like we should call him, you know.
1: We should call my son?
0: Yeah.
1: What's wrong with you?
0: No, I'd be more gentle.
1: Yeah. What's wrong with you?
0: But that would be the underlying question.
1: Yeah.
0: Would be what is wrong.
1: But I think it's just because Dad likes it. He doesn't want to like it. We went to a Knicks game one time. They were playing the Raptors. And he's like, I want the dinosaur team to win.
2: Well,
1: I was like, that's Toronto. He goes, yeah, I know.
2: I like your son.
0: Okay. What do you mean?
1: What is wrong with you?
3: Mets fan.
0: He's a Mets fan.
1: Oh, okay. Yeah, broken. We get it. All right.
2: Your son gets it.
1: Yeah, how's that record going for you right now?
2: Hey, listen, there's 127 games.
1: Yeah, okay.
2: Got a lot of time to turn the ship around.
1: They really like to wait a long time to turn the ship around, don't they?
2: Yeah, hey, listen, don't you worry about us.
0: Yeah,
2: we'll be fine.
0: Yeah, 1986 to now. There's a ship that's been...
2: Why don't you give everyone else a chance?
1: That ship, like Tom Hanks, needs a new captain, okay?
0: Yeah, ladies and gentlemen, Corey B.
1: Thank you.
0: Here on the show. All right, so we're here. We have something we like to call RES, Rich Eisen Show Consulting.
1: Okay, yeah.
0: So we can add this to our list of to-do items.
1: Please.
0: What's your son's name?
1: His name is Lexington.
0: Lexington.
2: What up, Lex?
0: Is that named after the avenue?
1: It's named after nothing but the fact that if you got a job application in your hand and you got Frank and you got Lexington, you're going to say Lexington is probably the guy. That's the only... I've never met unhomed Lexington.
0: We must hire this Lexington.
1: Yes.
0: Who the hell is Frank?
1: Yeah.
0: Frank's got no shot around here.
1: Frank's got qualifications, yeah, but Lexington's got the name.
0: Damn straight. He's got syllables.
1: Yeah.
0: Okay, so Lexington, we're here for you to service, to call him up and basically say, I can attest to this. There are more championship possibilities. There are more World Series appearances. Yeah. There's more happiness.
1: Yeah.
0: There's more happiness. One is a path of disappointment and self-loathing.
1: Yeah.
0: And another is a much happier life.
1: I will say this, though. My son is convinced that he will one day play for the Dodgers. And he has told everyone this.
0: Okay.
1: And he thinks he is the second coming of Shohei Ohtani. And I have to keep reminding him, you're not even Asian.
0: As if that's the first requirement.
1: Yeah, that's the first requirement to be Shohei Ohtani. You're never going to be 6'4", and you won't be Asian. It's not going to be. We can go to Japan as many times as you want. It's not going to
0: hurt. It's not going to help. Does he know about deferring salaries? That's the only way you can be a Dodger.
1: He has no idea. I don't even know about that. And so,
0: okay.
1: Sorry.
2: Did you play to defer his allowance?
0: Many of their star players are currently deferring much of their salary so they don't get paid so much that there's a luxury tax that hits the Dodgers.
1: So then they get paid down the road.
0: As if they don't have the money for it.
1: Gotcha.
0: Did you play baseball?
1: I played baseball growing up. I was somewhat of an all-star.
0: Was there somewhat of an all-star team?
1: Yeah,
0: I didn't know that there was such a thing.
1: In high school, they had all-county, and I was somewhat of all-county. And it was it was great, but I did play baseball. Yeah. It was like that was like my childhood. Up until I was 18,
0: right.
1: I played ball, and I played in Japan. I played on a travel ball team who was number one in the nation every year.
0: So yeah, you were really locked in.
1: Yeah, I was locked in.
0: So your parents were driving you all over the
1: state? Every weekend was somewhere new. Every weekend was a different state or a different city in
0: That's
1: Florida.
0: Serious business.
1: Yeah.
0: So who did you want to be? Who did you think you were going
1: to
0: be?
1: I wanted to be Derek Jeter. That's where I went. I wanted Nomar Garciaparra, and I know that was conflicting interests, but I wanted to be a great shortstop.
0: Yeah. I mean, it was Nomar, A-Rod, and Jeter for your choices for somebody, I'm sure, in your generation.
1: I didn't hit puberty, though, until I was 26. So every coach looked at me, and they're like, not even 120 pounds soaking wet. Are you going to make this college baseball?
0: Yeah. That's a problem, biologically.
1: But I had heart, but my heart wasn't big enough. It was just a small heart.
0: So you tapped out of baseball.
1: I tapped out once I got kicked off I wasn't able to make my college baseball team because it was a Christian school and I got caught at a party that had wasn't even drinking alcohol. I was too small. It would have killed me. I was at a party that had alcohol and they found out and they didn't even let me. The coach was like, this guy's a bad influence.
0: Yeah.
1: And I was like, yeah, but I'm a great right fielder. Like I can catch the ball real well.
0: There you go.
1: And didn't care.
0: Didn't work.
1: No, Jesus took the wheel. He just went like this. Different direction. So then I was like, you know what? I'm just going to do comedy and radio.
0: Well, and how do you find the interests that we see, you know, all over your feeds? Like where you got comedy skits, you got your food hacks, you got all, like, where do you?
1: I was just doing at one point anything to make it work. I had a third grade teacher tell me, school's not for you and you better find a job in entertainment. Or else. And I was like, I'm 9. You should not tell me. Like, that's the best. Like, that's, you don't tell that to a 9-year-old. And I just kind of like went that route. And I was good. I was determined to make it whether or not someone was going to help me, whether or not I could get acting roles or auditions. So social media kind of gave me a platform to do it myself. And I was making skits and all these things and going viral. And during the pandemic, everyone was inside making banana bread and just ridiculous recipes.
0: Sure.
1: And sometimes I would see a recipe that I was like, there's no way that works or that tastes good. So I would react to it and try it out myself. But the way I would react to it was in a goofy manner and saying these witty, silly, stupid things.
0: Right.
1: And it just went viral. And I've been riding it ever since.
0: What was the first one where you're like, oh, my God, this is something I can do here?
1: There was a video where, the first one I did that went viral was me. I played a part. I played my fiance and myself in a role where I would go back and forth, kind of like a Eddie Murphy movie.
0: Sure.
1: And it was like driving with your girlfriend be like. And it was just every turn was the wrong turn. And why do you take this way? And there's a pothole there. And I want McDonald's. Never mind. I want Burger. Like, it was just a chaotic video that was relatable to everyone that watched it, that was in a relationship, that went viral. So I just kept going from there. But the one that I did that was a reaction video was someone spilled ragu on a rug and cleaned it up with beer. And I was like, there's no way that works. Let me try it. So I spilled ragu on our brand new white rug in hopes that it would work, and it didn't. And my fiance's reaction and just she was like, what are you doing? We're trapped inside. Like, everyone's going nuts. We're going cuckoo. It's the pandemic in New York City. Everyone's bananas.
0: Yeah.
1: And so, like, it went viral, and I'm like, we got something here. And she's like, well, as long as you can afford a new rug, you know, as long as you can buy a new rug, then I'm fine with
0: it. That's right.
1: And I bought all the rugs after that. It was Rug City. Yeah.
0: Okay, man.
1: Yeah, I was Aladdin. I had all the rugs. Yeah.
0: And then just the baking, the cooking, just
1: cooking was just another thing. Like, I've always been in the cooking. My mom always had, like, Emerald on, like the BAM guy as a kid, the Food Network.
0: New Orleans?
1: Yeah. Well, I'm not from there.
0: I know that, but that's...
1: He's from...
0: I'm sorry. That's just every time
1: I don't
0: hear Emerald, that was a knee-jerk reaction where I just said New Orleans.
1: New Orleans,
0: yeah. BAM, kick it up a notch.
1: Yeah. But, yeah, I remember that always being on TV, and I was always, you know, I would cook things up with my little George Foreman grill. Bland chicken that usually, you know, white household chicken.
0: Nice.
1: It just became a thing. I love food and I love being goofy, and it really worked for me. And I was able to put my comedic tone into food videos, and so I just have been riding with that ever since.
0: And Lexington's in a lot of your videos.
1: So he's in some of them, when he's not being a jerk. He doesn't watch this show.
0: Yeah.
1: I love my son.
0: He will now when we turn him into a Yankee.
1: He's taxing. You know, kids can be. I love my son more than anything, but sometimes he's like, he's been watching some things that he hasn't been supposed to watch, and
0: like
1: he'll
0: what?
1: Go to. Man, he was at
0: Euphoria?
1: A...
0: Euphoria?
1: No, no, no.
0: Man, now that would be an issue
1: no,
0: for a 9-year-old.
1: Although,
0: okay, yeah.
1: I heard that's good for, you know, helping kids out. Never mind.
0: Yeah, sure.
1: We'll go,
0: scare them straight.
1: Exactly.
0: That works.
1: That's the new... That's 2026 conversion therapy is watching. Here, don't son, watch this.
0: Don't be that.
1: Her name's Cindy Sweeney. But he was at an after school program one day where like they all play video games. Some kid was showing him Saw videos.
0: Oh,
1: and
0: no.
1: he comes home and he's like, I saw something I should have never seen. And he told me, I'm like, I'm so sorry. But then he went to school and started repeating it.
0: Uh-oh.
1: And now his teachers are calling me. They're like, we have a problem here. And I was like, you guys started the problem.
0: That's right.
1: And I wasn't even going to be the one to say it. I wasn't even going to tattletale because that's not my type.
0: Yes.
1: But you guys started it.
0: Now he's homeschooled.
1: Now we have a meeting on Tuesday.
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1: 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You heard the promo there. Our next guest sitting next to us, as she has many of times outside of this studio. And Sneaky has been in this studio for Champions Edge, her brand new show, The Champions Edge, which gets going tomorrow. So get your bagels, get ready to go. Of course, it is Bonnie Bernstein, one of the greatest broadcasters to ever live. Yeah. No, it's true.
2: The supreme, I mean, like, really. We all just need to, like, have a baby Evan Cohen and put him into our pocket and just walk around with it.
1: Bonnie, wait a second. Myron McEvin for Canty Smalls.
2: Hi, Myron.
3: How you doing?
1: No, let's do this with Bonnie as if she's not here. Okay. We're going to get to her show. Smalls came into this show 3 years ago, and one of the things she said behind the scenes was, I want to open doors for others. I want to do in this job what people like Bonnie Bernstein have done for me.
4: Hold up the chair.
1: Without knowing Bonnie.

0: Then you got to know Bonnie, and I would say from afar, you can comment on this. She's become some.
1: Your Lakers. Your season.
2: Reeves has got it. Alley-oop to Bronny. Slam dunk.
1: Your home.
2: Perfectly executed. Reeves on the alley. Bronny on the oop.
1: ESPN LA.
3: To quality Italian, and we got a lovely chicken parm pizza.
4: That's right.
3: I got to take home all the leftovers because we know Michelle doesn't do leftovers.
4: That's right.
3: Which so, it was totally.
4: It was a great night.
3: It was great all around. It really was.
0: As you can hear by what Bonnie's saying, she's a fan of unsportsmanlike. No big deal.
3: I thought if anything was ever going to position me to be on the power Michelle's like power list.
0: Yeah.
3: This would be it.
4: Yes.
3: Yeah. But no.
0: Yeah. Mm-hmm.
4: And this show you created.
3: Well, yeah. But still no.
0: Okay, so you were, so Myron,
3: no
0: you don't know this.
3: No power rankings here, that's okay.
0: Most people don't know this because we alluded to something going on. Jess Mendoza was here with us like a month or two ago.
4: Mm-hmm.
0: And there was like 20 people in our studio.
4: Film crew,
0: and I'm getting waved off by Bonnie Bernstein.
3: Because we're not supposed to talk about it yet.
0: Yeah, yes. Like you can't bring up that we're filming a TV show within the TV and radio show that you're already doing. The TV show is The Champion's Edge.
3: Yes.
0: You are hosting it, you executive produce. Tell everybody what it is, why you wanted to do it, and how they can get it with their bagels this weekend.
3: Okay, so The Champion's Edge premieres on ABC on Saturday. You got to check your local listings because it kind of all depends. I'm pretty sure in New York it's on at noon in the lead up to the WNBA countdown pregame show. So The Champion's Edge is a series of profiles about successful women from all different industries whose common link is that they played sports. And what I love about it is that it's research based. So I had seen the last several of years all of this data coming out around the connection between sports participation and career success, mm-hmm. particularly for women. And the data point that we love sort of throwing out there is that 94% of female C-suite executives played sports. So our CEOs, our CFOs, our COOs, the top people at the food chain in their respective industries. And it got me thinking, where are the stories? We have this quantitative data. Where's the qualitative data? The stories that bring the data to life. And so while we in our industry, you know, like most of us who work in sports probably played sports, so that makes sense. And we're showcasing those women to a certain degree, but we also want to shine a light on the doctors, the lawyers, the women who are crushing it in finance, the women in technology and in the entertainment business, to be able to say to young women playing sports, if you want to stay in sports when it's time to go to work, absolutely. But, oh, by the way, you can take your inner athlete and apply that to literally any industry that you want to pursue and go in there with a leg up on a lot of the competition.
4: And, Bonnie, it's an important message, especially for young girls who are going to be watching the show to understand what's possible for them and how sports can impact their future on and off the court or the field. But also, girls are dropping out of sports at a certain point in their youth. So I would imagine that this show will be helpful in that, encouraging them to stay in sports and see what's possible on the other
3: side. It's so funny because when we talk about the keys to having a successful business, what we constantly hear is two things. Number one, being able to identify a white space and fill it. Number two, being able to solve for a problem. And the way we've built out The Champion's Edge, it kind of addresses both. We talked about the white space, so we are filling a storytelling white space by sharing all of these stories that don't exist on a singular platform. And Michelle, to your point, we're also hoping to address the dropout rate. Now, they're dropping out at twice the rate of boys by their early teens, and there could be lots of reasons for that. We can't fix through storytelling the fact that sometimes playing sports can be really cost prohibitive.
4: Right.
3: So there's the cost issue. But there are also a lot of girls who are dropping out of sports, not because they don't love it anymore. They do. But they realize it's time consuming. I'm not good enough to get a full scholarship. I'm never going to play in the WNBA or the NWSL. And so they choose to go on and do other things. And by showcasing these power players, we want to be able to say to girls, hey, if you love it, stay and play. Start thinking about the long game. Understand that the longer you play sports, your leadership skills, teamwork, resilience, confidence, being able to manage your time.

0: 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Here we go.
1: From Studio Q in Las Vegas, Nevada, this is Game Night with Q Myers on ESPN Radio.

0: in Philadelphia theoretically get the crowd involved, although there was more than a few Knicks fans in attendance. But that was not a factor in the game. Paul George was cooking early. He had 15 points in the first quarter, did not score after that. The Knicks weathered that early storm. They got a huge lift off the bench, particularly from Landry Shamet. Right when he came into the game, he helped turn it around. It was 15-0, I think, at the half in terms of bench points in favor of New York. It got even worse in the second half. And the Nova Knicks, I really think there's something to that. The three Knicks who played here at this building, played so many games when they were at Villanova, when they won a couple of national championships. Josh Hart, Mikal Bridges, and Jalen Brunson just have played so well that they've beaten. Philadelphia has lost six straight games in this building, regular season and playoffs, to the New York Knicks. And the Knicks right now are playing as well as or better than any team in the playoffs. I mean, East or West, you can't play any better than the Knicks are playing right now. And it doesn't seem to matter. OG Anunoby doesn't play. Karl Anthony Towns gets in early foul trouble, doesn't play a lot of minutes. It literally doesn't matter with this team. They're passing the ball so well. They're shooting it extremely well. And their defense is excellent. Joel Embiid is not right. He tried to play. He can't even get off the ground at all right now. He looked very, very tired. And the Knicks are just playing off Tyrese Maxey. He's been struggling. He was 1-for-10 when the game started from the three-point line. So they're playing off him. They double-team him every time he gets the ball. It's so difficult for Tyrese, and there's just not another offense. Their bench has given him nothing. Quentin Grimes finally got going in the second half, made a couple of threes. But, it's just an onslaught by the Knicks, and the Sixers appear to be overmatched. They cut it to four, in the fourth quarter with a little less than 9 minutes to go. It looked like they were, maybe going to make a run. Mike Brown took a timeout. They came out of the timeout and just shut him down. I think it was originally an 11-2 run. It got even worse after that. But, the Knicks have all the answers, and they're playing both ends of the floor, offensively and defensively.
1: PJ, you brought it up with OG Anunoby out. What does it do mentally for a team at this stage in the postseason where you lose a big piece and you still come up with a big win?
0: Well, it's a coach's cliche, too. They say it all the time, next man up. But the Knicks have been doing that, next man up. It doesn't seem to matter. Karl Anthony Towns, he finished the Atlanta series with two double-doubles and two triple-doubles. He's been in foul trouble almost constantly. Doesn't make any difference. Mitchell Robinson comes off the bench, made free throws tonight. He made four free throws. How crazy was that? But, that's what the Knicks have been doing. Landry Shamet and Jordan Clarkson gave them really good minutes off the bench. The starters just stepped it up another level. The three, I call them Nova Knicks, but, everybody refers to them. But especially in this building, Josh Hart, when we were talking to him in the postgame interview, I said, is it different for you? And he said, yeah, definitely. We're Philly guys. This is where we played. This is where we had so much success. We really look forward to coming back here and playing them. And it's not like the Sixers weren't trying. They weren't competitive. 88-84 in your own building, after having the lead early, saying, hey, it's time for them to step up. No, it was not. The Knicks were having none of it, and that's the way they've been playing since that game three, I think, in the Atlanta series.
2: PJ, we'll close out with this, and we definitely appreciate you. If you're Mike Brown and you have a 3-0 series lead, are you thinking about not bringing OG back in game four?
0: They're certainly going to contemplate it, but I think if OG is right, and he may not be, I don't know the extent of the injury, they want to close out the series. Conventional wisdom says, oh, well, let's just rest them. Even if we lose, we'll get them back home. You do not give anybody a chance. Forget all the 3-0 stats and all that stuff. It's rest. Let's end this series Sunday afternoon if we can, and let's rest and get ready for whoever comes out of the Detroit-Cleveland series. I don't anticipate OG playing, but I don't think that'll be the overriding decision. If he's healthy, I don't think they'll hesitate to play him.
2: Well, the Knicks now have a 3-0 series lead after getting the 108-94 victory over the 76ers. PJ, great stuff. Thanks so much for giving us some time. We appreciate you here on game night.
0: Great being with you. Thank you.
2: Thank you. Great stuff. Great way to start us off right there. PJ Carlissimo, part of the broadcast on ESPN Radio for Knicks and 76ers. And there you go. 3-0 series lead. The Knicks are in a commanding position.

0: action right now. He's home team Brandon Leak. I'm Q Myers. It's game night here on ESPN Radio. A New York state of mind is what we're talking about on game night on ESPN Radio, the ESPN app, and SiriusXM Channel 80.
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0: Brunson through a double team. Layup good. Jalen Brunson with a 31-point game three.
1: Got knocked sideways. He still put it in off the glass.
2: Two of Jalen Brunson's 33 points he would have on the night. He would also dish out 9 assists. And the Knicks, they get the dub 108-94 over the 76ers. And now have a commanding 3-0 series lead in the best of seven. It's game night here on ESPN Radio, the ESPN app, SiriusXM, Channel 80, and TuneIn. 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I'm Q Myers, and Home Team, oh, that's a commanding series lead right now. 3-0.

0: you felt like Philadelphia going back home, they were going to throw everything and the kitchen sink at the Knicks, and they did early. It was just they couldn't sustain it, and New York just was the better team. No OG Anunoby, no problem. They still get the dub.
1: Not enough, and that was the shot, I think, Q. No OG Anunoby. You have Karl Anthony Towns in foul trouble. He only plays for 26 minutes. There you go. Yep. They're at home. You got a shot. They're down a couple of Knicks, and you can't take advantage of it, even though you are leading early in the game. And that's one of the things that the Knicks have shown. It's not a whole lot of back and forth. If they regain a lead, they are not going to relinquish it. So you have to get on these guys, stay on these guys, and finish off these guys. And Philadelphia, unfortunately, at home, they were not able to do it, and they are beyond in big trouble.
0: One of the things that stood out to me watching the game is in the first half, the Knicks had like 9 offensive rebounds, some number around there. You can't allow a team to have that many offensive rebounds, right? If you're the 76ers and you force them to miss a shot, you've got to get that rebound. You can't allow them to get second and third opportunities. I saw one sequence where the Knicks, I think they had about 4 shots in a row. Now, they missed all 4, but they had 4 in a row, right? So that means they kept getting that offensive rebound. You got to get on the glass, man. When you're down, it's got to be fundamentals, is first and foremost. You've got to be able to box out. You've got to come down with those boards, and you got to get hustling the other way. That's the only way you get back into a series.
1: Yeah, they're dominating the boards. They're killing Philly in the paint. Joel Embiid, he's just not himself, so he's doing the best he can, but he's out there at whatever percentage, and it just isn't good enough. And then you throw in the fact that there is nice to have one role player. They're getting multiple games from guys that are helping out with the Knicks. Landry Shamet comes in, and then Mikal Bridges, with Karl Anthony Towns having to sit due to early foul trouble, he is able to come in. So you're having your 1-2 punch and watching Jalen Brunson once again lead, take over, finish a game, help to lead, take over, trying to finish a series. They have a good elixir, and right now, whether you like it or you don't like it, the New York Knicks are the best team playing the best basketball in the Eastern Conference right now.
0: There's no doubt about that. That was actually an argument, and when I say argument, I mean that very loosely, that I was having the other night, because, look, they're playing consistently. And that was the big thing that I had about them. On paper, I think they're the most talented team in the East. But what did they do all season long? They weren't consistent. And ever since the Atlanta Hawks, as you know, gave them everything that they needed and wanted.
1: Have to bring that up, Q?
0: No, I mean, I think that they turned them on.
1: We were only down 61. I mean, you acted like
0: you were down 100. Close. You were that close. But it was something about what the Hawks were doing that the Knicks realized they couldn't keep playing with their food, and they flipped the switch, and then they've been playing the most consistent ball ever since. So to me, they're the best team in the East, and, I mean, if it wasn't for the Thunder, they might be the best team in the league right now.
1: Yeah, and, you know, that to that point, that has been the only difference. It almost seems like it's just a mental adjustment. The entirety of the season, they've been a good team. They've been able to hit the boards. They've been able to be physical. They played good defense. And whatever happened when the Hawks won 2 in a row, when they got to game 4 and their backs really were against the wall, trying not to go down 3-1, whatever they have done mentally and focus-wise, they've been able to do it. And now it just proves that point, because now it's just not about the logistics and not about the people who are there, because OG Anunoby was a big part of that series, a big part of the first part of this series. He's out tonight, and you still are able to play disciplined, defensive-styled basketball, and you find a way to get the first road win in this series and now go up 3-0.
0: The Knicks got 49 rebounds in the game. 13 of them were on the offensive side of
1: things. Oh, my gosh. Yeah.
0: You know what I mean? Like, that's you can't allow that to keep – you can't allow a team that's already winning the series to be able to have that kind of domination on the glass.
1: You know, and that comes down to, if Joel Embiid, which he clearly isn't, is not himself, then other guys, you just have to step up. You have to find some guys to crash the boards. Kelly Oubre Jr. has to help out with the rebounding. You have to get something, from the other guys on the court. And it really is – It's a no-win situation if you are needing Joel Embiid to be both offensively and defensively stout. and he's not able to do it on the defensive end, and he's laboring on the offensive end, you're really in a bad situation, and it looks like the Knicks are looking to bring out the brooms or the vacuum cleaners in game four.
0: They really are. They really are. And Karl Anthony Towns, as you mentioned, didn't play a lot because of foul trouble, 26 minutes, but one of the Villanova Knicks, right, as P.J. Carlissimo, who joined us in the earlier in the show, he called him Josh Hart. He played 40 minutes, had 12 points, and pulled down 11 of those rebounds. And following the game, he caught up with Armand Krestisher and P.J. Carlissimo.
2: I'd start usually talking offense, but can you talk about the defense you guys played for, I'd say, three quarters and a half after being down 12 points to win this game?
3: Yeah, I mean, we didn't start the game off as good as we wanted. I'll take blame for that. I let PG kind of get going. And, you know, we left up, I think they scored like 31 to 33 in that first quarter. But after that, we kind of locked in, picked up the physicality, you know, and able to get stops and run and play our game.
4: How about Landry Shamet off the bench tonight, Josh?
3: Yeah, man, this is, you know, he's a heck of a player. You know, that's a true pro. You know, he hasn't got many minutes, you know, the last several games. And for him to be able to be locked in, come in, give us a spark offensively, defensively, that's a true professional right there. So, man, we got a lot of respect for him and love for him, and we gotta have him keep doing it.
4: You know, it's not easy for me as a Seton Hall guy to be talking about you Nova guys, but I'll tell you what, the Nova Knicks tonight were really special. I keep looking up at those two banners in 2016 and 2018. Is it special for you guys to come and play in this building where you had so much success when you were in college?
3: Yeah, man, this is obviously we played in this arena I don't know how many times. It's like a second home for all of us. And obviously, Nick faithful come out and show love every time we're here. So, you know, we love coming to Philly. We love playing in Philly just because we have that connection to it. And, you know, like I said, we got to keep it up. We got another one on Sunday.
2: Yeah, I was going to ask you about that. Well, it looks like you got to go. So congratulations on the win, and we will see you on Sunday afternoon.
3: Yeah, appreciate it.
0: Looks like you got to go.
1: Film, I guess.
0: Yeah. Look, Josh Hart said it all right there. P.J. Carlissimo said it to us earlier. The Nova Knicks, they love playing in that building. They all showed up and showed out between Brunson, Bridges, right? They all made it hard. They all made it happen there for the New York Knicks. They understood the assignment, home team. They knew if they went in there and got game one, they'd be up 3-0, and then they have so many different options, including sitting OG if they so choose to in game number four. They don't have to rush him back. Not saying that they're not going to play him, but they don't have to rush him back.
1: Yeah, now up three games to none. You can look at if it has to go a game seven, maybe then, but now OG Anunoby, he could be looking at getting ready to go to the Eastern Conference Finals with a full, clear bill of health. And that would just make the Knicks even more dangerous and more potent based on what he's already been able to deliver in the first two rounds.
0: And I get what, you know, PJ told us earlier, like you don't want to give him an opportunity. You don't, if he can go, you let him play and try to close things out. I get it, but I mean, the way that the Knicks are playing, they probably can do what they did this evening, right, and close things out even without them, to be honest with you. I mean, if they're going to play like that and they know the severity of it, the fact that, hey, man, we can get some rest, some well-deserved and needed rest if we go ahead and close things out. So it's going to be interesting to see the decision that Mike Brown makes going into Sunday's game four, the first opportunity that they have to close out the series. But the Knicks have done everything they're supposed to do and then some, as they have a 3-0 series lead. Speaking of Mike Brown, we'll actually hear from the Knicks head coach next here on Game Night on ESPN Radio, the all-new ESPN app, and SiriusXM Channel 80.
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14: 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Reeves on the alley, Bronny on the oop.
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0: No OG, no problem for the Knicks. I'm Q Myers. The Knicks, they now have a commanding 3-0 series lead after getting the win over the 76ers 108-94. Jalen Brunson dropped in 33 points and had 9 assists, while Mikal Bridges had 23 points of his own. Kelly Oubre had 22 points for the 76ers. Paul George got off to a hot start. 15 points in the first quarter. He ended the game with 15 points. Game 4 is coming up Sunday. Coverage begins at 3 p.m. Eastern on ESPN Radio. Game 3, Spurs-Timberwolves series is knotted up at 1. Spurs got off to a hot start. Wemby already has 14 points and 9 rebounds on the night. But the Timberwolves, they fought their way back in this one. And now they are down only 3 points with San Antonio up 36-33. Ant-Man has 15 points and 7 rebounds of his own. 7:16 left to go in the first half. In the NFL, no longer tagged in New York is Jets running back Breece Hall. He was given the franchise tag back on March 3rd. Well, he came to an agreement on a contract worth up to $45.75 million on Friday. The contract includes $29 million in guarantees. The average per year $14.5 million ranks fourth amongst running backs behind Saquon Barkley, Christian McCaffrey, and Derrick Henry. For more scores and analysis, check out ESPN.com and the all-new ESPN app. Coming up, more game night with home team Brandon Leak and me, Q Myers, here on ESPN Radio and the all-new ESPN app.
5: Coming up on the Monday edition of Unsportsmanlike with Chris Canty, Michelle Smallman, and me, Evan Cohen. 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Mini camps are wrapping up, but it's never too early to give you the biggest roster holes for each of the Super Bowl contenders. 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
15: Brunson wants more offense. Up ahead, Bridges puts it up and in. 3:46 to go, and the Knicks fans who've taken over Xfinity Mobile Arena on their feet with New York leading by 16.
0: That's a road game. That's a road game, but sounds like a home game right there for the Knicks fans. That highlight courtesy of ESPN Radio. Mikal Bridges with the bucket right there. A couple points that led to the 108-94 victory for New York. Now they have a commanding 3-0 series lead. It's game night here on ESPN Radio, the ESPN app, SiriusXM, Channel 80, and TuneIn. 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I'm Q Myers, and Home Team, it's got to be just a tough feeling, man, when you're in the postseason and you're in your house and you hear a crowd that's that loud going for the guys from New York.
1: I wish I had my Game of Thrones bill. Shame. Shame. Shame on you, Philadelphia. You know, you all like to talk a little loud when you have a team that looks like it can go the distance all 12 rounds. And this doesn't look like it's one of those teams, but this is a scrappy team.
0: Yeah.
1: They gave everything they had tonight. Joel Embiid has been carrying a leg and all kinds of injuries around for the city for many years now, and you allow the Knicks fans to come in there and take over the building in a must-win game. Shame is what I say on the Philadelphia 76ers fan base. And now it looks like there are going to be more Knicks fans in there for Game 4 ready to take over where they look to close out, bring out the brooms, and sweep their way into the Eastern Conference Finals.
0: I know Joel Embiid is giving everything he's got. I know this, right? I mean, didn't play, obviously, in game number 2, comes back game number 3, plays 35 minutes, has 18 points. And they need him. There's no mistake in it. But, man, when he's in the game, it just goes so much slower, right? The ball just doesn't move as quickly as I think it needs to be able to compete with the Knicks. That's part of the reason why I don't think that they're a great matchup. Like, I really feel like it needs to go through Tyrese Maxey, let him speed things up, have Vijay Edgecombe speed things up. Paul George can obviously speed things up as well. It just seems like that Joel Embiid, as much as he's needed, as much as he's done for them, he just slows it down, and it just ends up making not a good matchup for the 76ers.
1: Well, I mean, he's playing hurt, so,
0: yeah.
1: You know, where's Paul George tonight? He's got
0: He had a good first quarter.
1: Yeah, but there were three more, Q. He had 15 points.
0: Yep.
1: Another 10 would have been nice.
0: Yep.
1: You know, where is Tyrese Maxey? You know, he shot well from the floor, but he didn't take over. And the starters logged a bunch of minutes tonight, so they really didn't turn to the bench. It was the guys out there on the floor who weren't able to get it done. And it's just, it really is a situation where if Joel Embiid is not there, you get blown out. With Joel Embiid, it's a little bit closer. But with or without Embiid, it looks like the Philadelphia 76ers, they just don't have enough.
0: No, they don't. And when I look at Tyrese Maxey and I talk about a guy that I feel like could take over, I get disappointed when I see 0 from 0 from the free throw line. Right? That means that he's not taking it to the cup enough. I get disappointed when I see Vijay Edgecombe 2 for 2 from the free throw line. Means he's not taking it to the cup enough. I see Paul George 0 from 0 from the free throw line. Means he's not taking it to the cup enough. Right? I don't settle. You don't have to settle. Again, that goes back to the offense being slowed down. It just doesn't seem like they're moving. Doesn't seem like they're cutting. Just doesn't seem like they're doing enough of the extra stuff to win this series. And now they found themselves in such a terrible position, down 3-0. And, oh, by the way, home team OG Anunoby didn't even play tonight.
1: Yeah, that's the one. He was the guy cooking everybody in the first series with the Hawks, first couple of games with the 76ers. There was no answer for him as he clearly has been in the zone and locked in. But you can't be half of the Knicks at the free throw line. You're going to get killed in the paint. You're going to get killed on the boards. The least you can do, to your point, if you do have to slow things down, is at least try to match them. If you're outshot by, you know, 5 or 6 at the free throw line, so be it. But you're outshot 32-16
0: right
1: in free throw attempts. That is straight up old school aggression, and one team being a bully and another team not being bully enough.
0: I mean, between three guys that you would consider really good ball handlers and guys that can slash to the cup, they were 2 for 2 out of three guys. Right?
1: Oh, boy.
0: Three guys. Paul George, Tyrese Maxey, and Vijay Edgecombe shot 2 free throws.
1: At home, you're going to be rewarded.
0: Yes.
1: Down 2-0 being aggressive at home. And you just wanted to keep this thing within 5 or 6 with about 6 minutes to go. You get down 14, 15, 16, 17. Now you're being blown out on your home floor. And now, down 3 games to none, you have to go up against not only the Knicks with or without OG Anunoby, but you now have to go up against history.
0: Well, let's find out what Mike Brown has to say about OG. Does he plan on sitting him? Does he not know right now? Let's go back to the city of brotherly love and hear from the Knicks head coach.
11: It's good. Before I get into the game, you know, obviously, I'd like to give my condolences again to Nick Nurse and his family. You know, that's tough. That's bigger than what we're doing right now, and I truly feel for him and the rest of his family. But what he's trying to do. Getting his team ready to play basketball games while dealing with that. I don't know how anybody does it. That's tough. So, again, pass my condolences along to him and his family. Our guys did a good job. We knew that they were going to be energized by the crowd, especially being down 0-2. They're a great team. They weren't going to lay down. They were going to bring a little extra. We knew the crowd was going to help them bring a little extra. And they jumped out and they kind of punched us in the mouth to start the game. Our guys settled down and they figured it out the next, you know, three quarters after that first one went by. But great response by our group. They're resilient. They've been through a lot. As a veteran group, and it showed tonight. You know, did a good job trying to show our hands and not send them to the free throw line. We did a good job of trying to get back in transition and not allow them to take advantage of us in the open court. And then, you know, we were really good on the offensive glass, and we were pretty good in transition ourselves. And, you know, trying to win the possession game, especially on the road, was huge. And we didn't get it done in the turnover department, but in the free throw department and in the second chance or offensive rebound department, we did a pretty good job, and that's what helped us win this game on the road. Our fourth quarter defense, again, was really good, especially versus a great team. I would be not doing my job if I didn't point out, you know, the continued work that Mikhail is doing at the point of attack when it comes to Maxie. Maxie's a great player. You're not going to stop him. You hope he misses a few shots, but you got to give multiple efforts while guarding him. And Mikhail's busting his behind, trying to do that, trying to make it tough on him while, you know, giving it to us offensively. So, again, I applaud Mikhail. I also applaud our defense behind Mikhail, too. And then, like I said, you got to get a little lucky with great players, and you got to hope they miss some shots. I would also be wrong if I didn't talk about our bench, in particular two players. I thought Mitch Robinson was huge for us. He was huge. We ran him longer in stretches at times than what we normally do, but he was great in both directions for us. He was big for us throughout the course of the game. And then Landry Shamet. Landry hasn't played a drop all playoffs. I think the first game he was in the rotation, and then the second game a little bit, and then he was out. And, you know, and there's 6-7 games, whatever it is, that he hasn't seen any significant minutes on the court. And Landry was huge for us tonight. He was huge on both ends of the floor. We needed a spark from somebody when we were down, and they hit us in the mouth, and Landry gave it to us. You know, it was a big game on the road, and it didn't faze him, and that was a lot of fun to watch.
1: You know, you get 23 points off the bench, and 15 come from Landry Shamet. Q. Mm-hmm. That's a difference maker. What Mikhail Bridges did in the absence of OG Anunoby, a guy who's just been just carving up every single defense, he gives you 23. That's game changing. Throw in, you know, Brunson is going to lead the way, and he goes for 33. There's your recipe, along with the rebounds and the free throws and the dominance to close out the game. The New York Knicks right now, whatever's happened with Mike Brown, whatever's happened in their locker room, whatever's happened in the film session, they have switched the gear that everybody likes for a team to see Switch getting to this point of the postseason, and without a doubt, nobody is playing better, more efficient basketball than they are.
0: I agree 100%. Whatever they're drinking, they need to keep on drinking it, right? I mean, Shamit, Robinson, Shamit was plus 20 while on the floor. Robinson plus 16 while on the floor. Clarkson plus 11, right? I mean, that's all coming off the bench right there. If you're having that kind of production off the bench, and then you have the usual suspects like a Brunson, like a Bridges, you know, Josh Hart, Karl Anthony Towns when he's on the court. That is a win every day of the week and twice on Sunday. There's just no doubt about that. That kind of production off the bench is going to get it done for you. And now the 76ers find themselves in a really, really tough position where they're going to have to try to claw themselves out of this hole that they're in, now down 0-3 with Game 4, their first shot at elimination coming up on Sunday. He's home team Brandon Leak. I'm Q Myers. It's game night here on ESPN Radio. Coming up next, 30 years and counting. 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

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I'm Q Myers, and I like to throw the dub up when I start talking about the WNBA, and that's because I'm here in Las Vegas and I'm selfish, right? I'm not going to lie. Very selfish, I'm very greedy, and so are the Aces, as they're now champions 3 out of the last 4 years. They're the defending champs. Last year was fantastic.

0: fantastic. Was watching what they did throughout the course of the year. Did not look like they were going to be a championship team. Somehow, some way, they found a way to get it done. They turned it on when they needed to the most. And it was difficult, but they found a way to get it done. And the whole point is the competition across the W is getting bigger and bigger and bigger. There's so much more talent each and every year. You're there in the ATL. Angel Reese is now playing in the ATL, traded from the Sky. Obviously, the Dream were already a good team, and now you add her to the mix as well. There's a handful of teams that are going to be really competitive, fighting for an opportunity to be champions in 2026.
1: Yeah, a lot of excitement down here with Angel Reese and her size, the ability to rebound, already on a team that turned things around last year. 30 wins, had a good run at the end of the season, and top seed in the East going into the postseason, and then just had a horrific end to the season where they lost that final game to the Indiana Fever, where they were up with, you know, 30 seconds left, and they just could not get the ball in bounds, a couple of turnovers, and boom, just like that, the season is over. So now bringing Angel Reese to the ATL, to a team that's already loaded with some really good players, and Alicia Gray looking to improve on another All-Star season. You still have Ryan Howard, who continues to grow, and you throw in Nas Hillman as a, you know, veteran player. This is going to be a really, really good team in Atlanta. And now Angel Reese and her star power coming to a city and a team that loves to have stars.
0: Yeah, no, Atlanta's going to definitely embrace Angel Reese. There's no doubt about that. Yeah. So we're going to see a lot of Angel Reese throughout the course of the season. And of course, opening night was tonight. The Liberty, they're always going to be a really good team. They added Satu Sabally. And, oh, by the way, they got the big victory, 106-75 over the Sun earlier in the evening. And the Valkyries are up right now over the Storm, 39-32, 4:18 still in the first half left to go. I'll be in attendance to the Aces tomorrow. I'm looking forward to that, to see how they start to defend their title. But so many teams, when you look at the Liberty, you look at the Sparks, obviously mentioned the Dream, right? There's so many teams that are going to be competitive and are competitive. And, I mean, look, right now four teams have 7-1 or shorter odds to win the 2026 championship. That tells you all you really need to know. At one point, it was the Aces or the Liberty. You could just kind of fast-track them and pencil them in as, oh, yeah, they're going to be there when it matters at the end. Now there's multiple teams. The Fever, I haven't mentioned, but other teams are all there when it's all said and done.
1: Yeah, there's been a lot of putting on, Q, if we wanted to be honest, the last couple of years. People were putting on like it wasn't just about, or mostly, I won't say just, mostly about Angel Reese and Caitlin Clark coming in together, and it absolutely was. And now it's a bit refreshing that we're beyond that. Clearly, that rivalry is still going to be there when those two players are on the court at the same time. But now, with what's happened with the CBA, teams now getting their hands on some star players, movement around the league, veterans that are still in the league like Skylar Diggins and still looking to make some noise. You know, this is a great opportunity now for the league that it continues to grow, continues to get more coverage, more TV exposure. And now you get a chance to have a situation where multiple teams and multiple cities have a chance to really have some good seasons, which would make things really, really exciting come playoff time.
0: So I mentioned tomorrow I'll be at the Aces game. They're hosting Phoenix. But, man, your Atlanta Dream, they're on the road taking on the Minnesota Lynx. I didn't even mention the Lynx.
1: Yeah, I want to talk to
0: Houston
1: about that.
0: Every single year, man, Minnesota has nothing to shake a stick at. They are such a good team.
1: Could we not talk to the commissioner and see if we can just kind of ease our way into the season right off the rip? You got to go to Minnesota. But you know what? Iron sharpens iron, and nothing wrong early in the season, even when you don't know who you are, what you are, or what you're going to be, going up against a team that you know is going to bring it and give the business to everybody. So I think, you know, it's a really good way and a good test for the Dream to find out where they are right out of the rip game one.
0: Yeah, no, it's going to be a really good game. I'm looking at a couple other ones coming up on Sunday, on Mother's Day, the Liberty at the Mystics. Let's not shake a stick at the Mystics, right? They're going to be a team that's going to be, you know, a tough out for every single team that takes them on. I remember last year being at the Aces game very early in the season. I go to a lot of these, and I was there very early, and they were playing the Mystics. Kiki Irieff, and obviously coming over there, she was their first-round draft pick. And, man, they were giving the Aces everything they can handle and then some. And I want to say the Aces pulled it out at the end with, like, a bucket at the end, but really had no business winning that one. And I knew then that the Mystics were going to be a really good team. And now they add some more talent, including Lauren Betts, to the mix. Right, I mean, they are I mean, what'd they have, two or three first-round? Malibu, how many first-round picks did they have this past year?
2: Three this year and three the previous year as well, and I think two or three next year.
0: Yeah, like the Mystics are loaded, man. They keep on stacking.
2: And half of those are from the sky.
0: Exactly. And I think what? They have the Skies. They have more of the Skies.
2: We have the rights to the Skies first rounder in the Juju draft.
0: That's unbelievable. That's unbelievable. Don't even get me started on Juju's going to be there sooner rather than later. But, man, yeah, the Mystics are a really good team. There's a lot of great competition across the landscape of the WNBA.
1: Can I get a chance to post Brittany Sykes era? Can he develop all of these first and early round picks that they hope will turn out and make them a better franchise? And so, you know, it goes to what we were saying just a few minutes ago. There are a lot more teams that have a lot to look forward to. And as they continue to grow the league, not only will the teams and those local fan bases be able to enjoy and have fun with the storylines, the new fans that are starting to come aboard throughout across the league are going to get a chance to see some new players, exciting players, the illumination of the women's game in college now, giving ladies a lot more eyes on the product when they come to the WNBA. So we're looking at an opportunity for what we've seen the last 2 years and what it should be this year, another leap this year as the WNBA continues to grow.
0: Asia Wilson is the consensus preseason favorite to win her fifth WNBA MVP award. At plus 220, that's at DraftKings. Caitlin Clark, that's the fan favorite right there. She's next at plus 240. And then Nafisa Collier, we mentioned the Minnesota Lynx, at plus 800. Those are the top three right there. None of those are bad options. And, you know, Caitlin Clark battling back from injury. Obviously, she didn't have a very good last year because of those injuries she was dealing with. But she's back ready to show what she's all about. And if she stays healthy, you know how fun and dangerous this league could be.
1: You know, you have what you need. You have superstars.
0: Yep.
1: You have rivalries. You have young players. And don't forget about the wings with, you know, Paige Becker and AZ Fudd now coming in. And they're trying to rebuild things. And what is Paige Becker's going to end up being with another year? So you have your superstar power, teams in major cities that are looking to do damage, and a lot of teams that have a chance to not just have bad seasons, but maybe get to the playoffs and make some noise.
0: Paige Becker's reigning rookie of the year from last year. She's got the fifth best odds for MVP at 14-1, again, courtesy of DraftKings Sportsbook. So a lot of good talent. You mentioned AZ Fudd there in Dallas. I'm not worried about relationships. I'm worried about how they're balling, right? And those two, that's a hell of a 1-2 punch there in Dallas. They've got to be fired up. They've got to be excited about the talent that they're incorporating there. There is, again, if you look at the women's tournament, the NCAA tournament, you understand why there's so much great talent now in the league. When you get down to the Elite Eight, the Final Four, and the women's tournament, you see all that talent rise. And now it's just trickling into the WNBA, talent after talent after talent. There's so many really good players, and that's why there's so much parity now across the league.
1: In the movement, too, Rekia Jackson out of L.A. Now she's in Chicago. Skylar Diggins now with the Sky as well. And you're having these superstars and women of note moving around the league. So they've had a place to plant some seeds earlier in one place, and now they get a chance to go to other franchises and give a lot of hope to a lot of fans.
0: Absolutely. 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He's hometown Brandon Leak. I'm Q Myers. 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
3: 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Mini camps are wrapping up, but it's never too early to give you the biggest roster holes for each of the Super Bowl contenders. 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
0: No OG, no problem for the Knicks. I'm Q Myers. The Knicks now have a 3-0 series lead over the 76ers after getting the win 108-94. Jalen Brunson had 33 points on the night, had 9 assists as well, while Mikal Bridges dropped in 23 of his own. For Philadelphia, Kelly Oubre had 22 points. Paul George had 15 in the first quarter. Problem is, he ended the game with 15 points. Game 4 is coming up Sunday. Coverage begins at 3 p.m. Eastern time on ESPN Radio. Game 3, Spurs and Timberwolves. Now, this is a good one. Knotted up at 51 at the half. The series is knotted up at once. There's been buzzer beaters by the Timberwolves at the end of the first quarter, at the end of the second quarter. This is a series right now. Wemby's got 16 points and 9 rebounds at the half, while the Ant-Man has 19 points and 9 rebounds. Buckle up for that one in the second half coming up. In the NFL, Jets running back Breece Hall, he agreed to a 3-year, $43.5 million contract Friday that could be worth up to $45.75 million, sources told ESPN. The contract includes $29 million in guarantees, according to his agent, Nicole Lynn, of Clutch Sports. And the average per year, $14.5 mil, ranks fourth amongst running backs behind Saquon Barkley, Christian McCaffrey, and Derrick Henry. For more scores and analysis, check out ESPN.com and the all-new ESPN app. Coming up, more recap from the Knicks' victory over the 76ers. What went wrong for Philadelphia? We'll hear from their head coach on game night with home team Brandon Leak and me, Q Myers, here on ESPN Radio and the all-new ESPN app.
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14: 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Alley-oop to Bryant. 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
2: And listen to the Knicks fans here in Philadelphia. 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Thousands made their way into Xfinity Mobile Arena. They saw the Knicks trail by 12 early. And as the horn sounds, the Knicks win it 108-94 over Philadelphia. And New York has a stronghold on this second round series, leading the Sixers 3-0.
3: Final call courtesy of ESPN Radio, and stranglehold they have. The Knicks are now up 3-0. 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I'm Q Myers, and right now the 76ers, they find themselves in a position, home team, that no team wants to be in, down 0-3. This, to me, was a must-win for Philadelphia, and they did not get it done.
4: They didn't have anything they needed. They didn't have veteran play. They didn't have defensive stops. They didn't have offensive rebounds. They didn't have meaningful free throws. They didn't have anybody that could take over. They just didn't have anything you needed to stay alive in a game where OG Anunoby is out due to injury. He might be out for the rest of the series for all we know right now. And Karl Anthony Towns picks up fouls quickly. All of a sudden, you're thinking, okay, even if they are a better team than we are, we have an opening that we should be able to exploit. And that was not the case. And you didn't even have your own fan base fend off the New York Knicks fans who took over the building. And now it's going to be even worse, I think, in game 4. If you continue to get hammered on the boards, if you continue to not go to the free throw line, and you continue to let the Jalen Brunson ride take over games in the fourth quarter.
3: Yeah, it's really that simple. And look, I got to give, you know, Joel Embiid a lot of credit. I know he's out there battling. He's trying to do everything he can. I'm not a big fan of the pace of play when he's out there, but I understand what he's trying to bring to the table. And I know he's trying to will his team to a victory, and it's just not enough, right? Paul George scores 15 points in the first quarter. In the first quarter, home team, and finishes the game with 15 points. Like, we get on James Harden tough. Let's not let PG off the hook. You score 15 in the first quarter. That's not a pass where you could take the rest of the game off and be like, well, I gave my contribution. I'm done. He did like me back in the day when I worked at the grocery store. When I went on break, brother, I took a break. They had to call me.
5: Mr. Myers, can you please come back to your station?
3: You know what I mean? Like, they had to call me. They had to send a search party out for me when I went on break. That's what Paul George did. He scored 15 points. Was like, I'm done. I'm good.
4: Yeah, you're right. Instead of playoff P, it was takeoff P.
3: Yes.
4: He took off the last three quarters, and they need him. And with all the games that he missed, this is his time. This was his opportunity to get in the good graces of the fans, for his teammates, for him and what he did missing most of this season. And now to do that where you were just absolutely absent with the amount of money you're being paid, with Joel Embiid doing all he can, but his body is clearly failing him again.
3: He's beat up, man. He's beat up, and he's still out there battling.
4: Yeah, you somebody needs to be the lead dog. And if it's not going to be Tyrese Maxey, it can't be Joel Embiid because of his body. It was supposed to be playoff P, and he did not give it to his teammates or the city of Philadelphia tonight.
3: No, he didn't. That's really disappointing. And now they find themselves in a position where it don't matter if everybody, you know, comes to the front of the congregation and they give it their all, because now they're down 0-3. And I don't see the New York Knicks the way that they're playing unless they decide to pull a Q and decide when they break, they're going to break too, right? And I don't see that happening. They're playing too good right now. Even if they were to lose on Sunday, they still feel great about closing out this series and getting their way to the Eastern Conference Finals. So now it's all hands on deck for Philadelphia. Now they're in desperation mode. Let's go back to the city of brotherly love that's not so happy right now and hear from the 76ers head coach, Nick Nurse.
6: Nick, obviously things got away from you guys a little bit there in the second quarter. I guess what kind of happened and what allowed New York to just go on the run they did?
7: Yeah, it was just a big run of the same thing, us not scoring, them playing in transition, them scoring, us playing against half-court defense, probably about 10 out of first 14 possessions. And it just, they were up the floor in semi-transition, and and you know, making some good reads and making some shots, obviously. And we just didn't keep the scoreboard moving enough to get our defense set.
6: The bench unit, this obviously they weren't able to get going until the fourth quarter. I guess, what do you have to do to kind of get the bench going a little bit?
7: Yeah, I mean, just try to find

0: mixed in there that are tough, but he's also made a lot of those tough ones early in the game too. I think he did have a couple tough looks there as the game went on, but I thought he also had a couple decent looks. I mean, I got to look at it. I just got to get him in some better situations. I think the post ups and stuff we've done, he's gotten some good looks and made those. He did have a couple more of those as the game went on and just didn't go in. But just got to keep him getting him in the ball in some places where he likes it. Yeah.
1: You obviously know the history of no teams ever come back from down 0-3. Just kind of what's your message to the group, both in the immediate aftermath of this one and then moving forward before Sunday?
0: Yeah, I mean, you get in a situation like this, I mean, all you can do is try to get the next one and then see what happens, right? I mean, I know that's pretty obvious, but, it turns to, if you can get one, it turns to 3-1 pretty quick. Right, and you don't have to, think about it being 3-0 anymore. But that's, it's going to take. We're going to have to really, dig in and regroup and make some adjustments and do things better. I mean, we obviously came out playing great. Then we went through a really bad stretch of defensive rebounding, I thought, and then a bunch of direct line drives. That rears its head a little bit in these playoffs for us. Thought it was a little better in the second half guarding the direct line drives than it was the first, but we just didn't score enough.
2: I don't think they're going to have to worry about being down 3-0 long. I think this is going to be over quickly. I think they get blown out in game four unless there's a third knee that Joel Embiid can get surgically attached to him. There's nothing that they're going to be able to do. You cannot be outscored in the paint. You can't give up 52 points in the paint. Right. You can't lose the fast break battle. You can't lose the battle of the boards. You can't lose the free throw battle. You can't not win anything and then expect to find a way to win the game. What Paul George did, and you're right, we read the riot act to James Harden for going 3-for-13. When you go 0 for the second half, 0 for the rest of the game.
3: Right.
2: After scoring 15 points in the first quarter, you're not doing what you're supposed to be doing, and you're leaving a city, your coach, and your teammates hanging.
3: Yeah, you are, and that's just not going to work. And look, I wouldn't be surprised if they find a way to get it done on Sunday, just because it's so hard to sweep a team in the postseason. So I wouldn't be shocked, but look, they're not playing in this very long. They're just not. They put themselves in a terrible position. Down 0-3, you can hear it in Nick Nurse's voice. Yeah, I know. And you can only take it one game at a time and see what happens after that. That's literally all they can do. It's a terrible position to be in, but it's a position that they put themselves in. Now, the other side of this is, the 76ers are what, the 7th seed? Right? I mean, it's not like they were a team that we looked at and was like, oh, they're one of the top two teams in the Eastern Conference. It's really the fact that the Knicks are now playing like a top team in the Eastern Conference. There is so much inconsistency that they had going into the postseason. I was thinking, man, the ATL, they're going to take them to game seven, right? Just because, again, they weren't playing very consistently, and somehow the Hawks really, they pushed their buttons, and the Knicks decided that they're going to stop playing around because they're going to end up getting embarrassed, and then there's going to be a whole nother conversation, and they haven't looked back, man, and they're playing so good. Between that and the combination of the 76ers being banged up with Embiid and other guys not arising to the occasion, it's just a terrible recipe for the 76ers.
2: Look, Q, I explained to you last night, we didn't have Jock Landale for that first-round series. So things got a little bit sideways when the Knicks got things rolling. That being said, they were a different team. And you're right, the Sixers were not a top-heavy team. But the caveat in that is it was because Joel Embiid was missing. And when he's missing in action, that is a totally different team. When he was reinserted into the postseason run, it looked like Philadelphia was at least going to have enough to compete. And now that he looks like he is wearing down, or if he's not worn down, it looks like this is just a matter of time. You're right. It is hard to sweep a team, but the way that the Knicks are rolling, I don't think anything is hard for them.
3: I heard that. I mean, you're not wrong about that. They get the dub 108-94, have a 3-0 series lead. He's home team Brandon Leak. I'm Q Myers. It's game night on ESPN Radio on the ESPN app. Coming up, Cry Me a River. Wait a minute, man. There is no crying, absolutely no crying on this fine show that we call Game Night on ESPN Radio, the ESPN app, Sirius XM, Channel 80.
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0: OKC's in command of this series as a one seed against the number four seeded Lakers.
1: This time of year is the purest form of the sport and of the game.
2: Well, how he's responding is how he always responds, which is nothing bothers the guy. He was pretty unflappable.
0: He's in the midcourt stage, slicing left, steps back, fires, he wants three straight away. Give it to him! Cha-ching and Thunder Money Ball! The reigning MVP has his say at 20 tonight.
2: We did a great job of just staying present, sticking together. We got contributions from everybody. It was great.

Thunder have a 2-0 series lead versus the LA Lakers. It's game night here on ESPN Radio. The ESPN app, SiriusXM Channel 80, and tune in. 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He's home team Brandon Leak. I'm Q Myers, and it's not a surprise that OKC is up in the series. It's not. It's not a surprise that the Lakers are running out of gas. It's not. They did a really good job in the first series against Houston. LeBron did a great job willing

0: them to round number two. But now they're just going up against the big bad empire that many people want to talk about when they look at Oklahoma City. They're just so stinking good. But what is bad, home team, is what we saw happen at the end of the game on last night, where Austin Reeves, the whole Laker team, including their head coach, J.J. Redick, were all gathered around the officials, and they were complaining and crying and whining about calls, lack of calls, not enough calls, whatever the case was. But that, whatever we saw following the game, that little altercation, that's what was bad. Austin Reeves, he was the leader in the clubhouse when it came to that. He was the one doing the finger pointing. He was the one doing the talking. And, well, he was talking at his presser about that altercation. Check it out.
1: I felt like I was respectful to all of them all night. I mean, there's a million times in the past I've said way worse stuff. And when we were doing the whole tip ball, when they were switching spots, I wanted to get on the other side because they had a guy on the other side who was just trying to keep an advantage. And he turned around and just yelled at my face. I just thought it was disrespectful. You know, the whole time that was going on over there, I don't think he said much to them. I think stepped in and said something. But, you know, at the end of the day, grown men, and I just didn't feel like he needed to yell in my face like that. I told him that. I wasn't disrespectful. I told him if I did that to him first, I would have got a tech. I feel like the only reason I didn't get a tech is because he knew he was in the wrong. So, yeah, I felt disrespected.
2: That piece of sound is a sad piece of sound. That is a sad piece of sound, Q.
0: Tell him.
2: Talking about another grown man, how loud he was, yelling in your face. That picture of the Lakers surrounding the officials after the game, whining and crying and begging. Maybe you can correct me. Did this game go down to the wire, and did they lose by a point at the buzzer? Or were they dragged in the fourth quarter of a game? Did they get terribly outshot at the free throw line because of the bad calls? No, they were outshot by five at the free throw line. And did they turn the ball over five times, or did they turn the ball over 20 times in a playoff game? So the whining and the crying and the sound bites of people talking about other grown men yelling at them, it is a sad piece of sound for a storied franchise that has 17 world titles that will not be getting another one this year.
0: No, they won't be getting another one this year. And, you know, to see that image of Austin Reeves and pointing the finger and, you know, all this other stuff, it's like, come on. And then, you know, to see the circle and the huddle, almost like we're going to surround the officials and they're going to hear from us. Like, come on, man. And then you hear J.J. Redick after the game talking about, you know, LeBron doesn't get the calls, and the little guys, they're more theatrical, and that caused me to go on a rant last night about it. I don't need to get on that rant again or that soapbox, but miss me with that, because LeBron is one of the biggest actors in the NBA. He's a hell of a talent, obviously, great player, but he's also one of the biggest floppers in the NBA, and it's just, again, it just lets you know where they are right now as a team. They know they're defeated. They know that OKC is better. Oh, by the way, Austin Reeves, the one that was pointing the finger and doing all the talking, he actually outshot SGA from the free throw line. Just going to throw that out there as well. So it's just, it really was a bad look as far as I'm concerned.
2: Well, when you also throw that out, Austin Reeves, who was whining and complaining and crying, he shot more free throws than anybody in the game.
0: Right, that part.
2: So you throw in that, the fact that as great as LeBron is, he's also great at flopping. And I have some extreme views on flopping. I think they should have a flop meter in the arena so you could see what people carry into games and into series. And I also think when you flop, it should be an automatic two free throw situation for the other team. It is difficult for the officials with the speed and the talent of these players to call these bang-bang plays as it is. And then you got flopping. Now, look, there were some calls. Chet Holmgren looked like some asbestos, fell out of the ceiling and hit him in the eye when nobody touched him, flopping and begging for a call. So there were some things that the Lakers had legitimate gripes about. But you can't cry when you have 20 turnovers in a must-win game, and the free throw disparity wasn't the reason why you lost. You lost the game because you lost the lead, and you couldn't close out in the fourth quarter.
0: I love what our tag team partner, Myron Metcalf, host of Matt and Myron, who was on Sportsmanlike. I love what he had to say about J.J. Redick and the Lakers. Check it out.
3: I don't understand when coaches say we're never going to make excuses, and then they spend an entire press conference making excuses.
4: Mm-hmm.
3: I mean, LeBron James has been a 6'9", 270-pound tank for the duration of his career. You think people are missing fouls on LeBron? I mean, he's drawn more fouls than anybody. That is a gift he has. So to suggest he is not getting calls, it just sounds like whining from J.J. Redick and the Lakers. And I thought that was beneath them. Apparently it's not.
2: It wasn't. It was world-class elite whining after a game. And really, it was a bit disrespectful. Now, yes, are the Thunder getting a reputation for being free throw merchants? Are they getting a reputation for theatrics, as J.J. Redick pointed out? Without a doubt. But to do so, why don't you say that going into a series? Why don't you do that after game one? Don't do that when you're emotionally spent. You were leading a great deal of that game. You were leading early in the third quarter. They took control of the game. You lost, and then you lost your composure.
0: Well, don't tell me about, you know, free throw merchants when you are dealing with LeBron. And when healthy, you're dealing with Luka. Because Luka cries every single play. Luka could be on the bench and he'll cry about something. Right? I mean, he's always – that's what drives me crazy about his game. Look, the bottom line is OKC is just a better team than you. Right? We all knew that going into the series. Now, I know that they put the message out there. Right, they're trying to put the word out that they need to get more calls. So we'll see in game three. They'll probably get more back at home. They'll probably end up at the free throw line. Hell, they might even win the game. Do I think they're going to win the series? No, not at all. Do I think that the fouls or non-fouls are going to make the ultimate difference? No. I think they'll come out and play better because they're back at home. I don't see the Lakers getting swept, just like it's hard for me to see the 76ers get swept. But the free throws is not the issue, but I understand what they're doing. They're trying to send the message. They're trying to put it out there, just like we heard from Chris Finch the other day when he was talking about Wemby and the goaltending, trying to put it out there, trying to get any kind of advantage they can get.
2: I thought I saw Luka asking for two free throws from the bench last night, the way they were whining. You know, the bottom line is this. For the fans, it should be a little bit easier to digest. You know, as competitors, you completely get that. You feel that they're undermanned. But for the Laker fans and Laker Nation, you have no shot without Luka Doncic to beat the defending world champion Oklahoma City Thunder. There's no shot. So scrapping and grinding and trying to find – they played a phenomenal game, the Lakers, for the first three quarters.
0: Yeah.
2: But you can't make excuses. You can't look like you did. And that shot of all of them surrounding the officials was a bad moment in Laker history for a storied franchise that should be much better than that.
0: And the funny thing about it, as Austin Reeves was giving the officials the business, you see LeBron sitting there nodding his head like he's co-signing, like, yeah, uh-huh, uh-huh, yeah, that happened too. Yeah, that happened too. Uh-huh, that happened too. Coming up next is the Eastern Conference Finals. Is it already set? It's game night on ESPN Radio, the all-new ESPN app, and SiriusXM, Channel 80.
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7: By the way, 61 is just a random number anyway. 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
9: My stepdaughter is in the Naval Reserve, and in that service, she travels a lot. La Quinta by Wyndham is grateful for all of our military members, veterans, and their families. 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
14: Reeves has got it. Alley-oop to Bronny. Slam dunk.
13: Your home.
14: Perfectly executed. Reeves on the alley. Bronny on the oop.
13: ESPN LA.
0: Got a really good game three going on out west. The Western semifinals between the Spurs and the Timberwolves with the series knotted up at one. I'm Q Myers. Currently, San Antonio's got a 74-70 lead over Minnesota, 4:26 left to go in the third quarter. Wemby, 19 points and 9 rebounds for San Antonio, while the Ant-Man, Anthony Edwards, has 23 points and 11 rebounds for Minnesota. Timberwolves returned home after stealing game number one in this series, hoping to go ahead and take that 2-1 series lead. San Antonio has other ideas. Earlier in the evening, the Knicks, they took a commanding 3-0 series lead over the 76ers with a 108-94 victory. Jalen Brunson did what Jalen Brunson does, 33 points and 9 assists. Mikal Bridges had 23 points of his own. Kelly Oubre for the 76ers had 22 points. Paul George contributed early, 15 points in the first quarter. End of the game? Yeah, you got it. 15 points. Game four, Sunday, is be on Sunday with the coverage beginning at 3 p.m. Eastern on ESPN Radio. And Jets running back Breece Hall has a 3-year, $43.5 million contract agreement that he signed that could be worth up to $45.75 million, sources told ESPN on Friday. Contract includes $29 million in guarantees and the average per year, which is 14.5, ranked fourth, amongst running backs behind Saquon Barkley, Christian McCaffrey, and also Derrick Henry. For more scores and analysis, check out ESPN.com and the all-new ESPN app. Coming up, more game night with home team Brandon Leak and me, Q Myers, here on ESPN Radio and the all-new ESPN app.
15: Of Unsportsmanlike with Chris Canty, Michelle Smallman, and me, Evan Cohen. The draft is done. Mini camps are wrapping up, but it's never too early to give you the biggest roster holes for each of the Super Bowl contenders. It's Unsportsmanlike, 6 a.m. Eastern, right here on ESPN Radio, ESPN 2, and ESPN U.
16: Brunson through a double team. Layup good. Jalen Brunson with a 31-point game three. Got

0: points and 9 assists in the game. And the Knicks, they now have a 3-0 series lead after the 108-94 victory over the 76ers. It's game night on ESPN Radio, the ESPN app, SiriusXM, Channel 80, and TuneIn. 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He's home team Brandon Leak. I'm Q Myers. And as much as I want to talk about this this Knicks and 76ers series that has a commanding 3-0 series lead, are you seeing this back and forth in the Spurs and Timberwolves? Man, you want to talk about a game where they're getting after it. They got a double technical was just called on Stephon Castle and Jaden McDaniels. Jaden McDaniels is that dude. You want him on your side, man. If you're going to go to a fight, you want to make sure, hey, call up Jaden. Why? He know why. Just call him up. Hey, man, Jaden, it's Q.
1: Hey, Jaden coming.
0: Hey, Jaden, meet me at the spot, homeboy. Okay. You know, like, he's that guy that got a little something in his neck, man. I wouldn't mess with him.
2: Yeah, he's one of those guys where they say if there's a guy you want to meet in an alley or not bring meet in an alley, you want to bring an alley against that guy. He's tough. And you know what? The Minnesota Timberwolves may be the scrappiest team in this postseason because they were really in a spot where it looked like Denver.

0: was supposed to take care of business, and it was going to be another, well, great year. Wait till Ant-Man gets another year under his belt. No, no, no. They were able to win with him being banged up in that series. Now he's back, and what he has done already in this game, he is something else. He is one of those special players who relishes being the lead dog, being the guy responsible for the winning and losing. And right now, he is responsible for them being in this game. And if they win, he will certainly be responsible for them going up 2-1.
1: I'll tell you what, it's a hell of a game right now. 74-70, San Antonio's on top, 4:18 left to go in the third quarter, and the officials are reviewing some things because some things just went down in the game. So we'll continue to update you on the score of that one. A really good Game 3 Western Semifinals. Again, it's game night here on ESPN Radio, presented by Progressive Insurance. 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Turn our attention back to the Knicks and the 76ers, 108-94. The Knicks have that 3-0 series lead. Jalen Brunson did his thing, and they did their thing without OG Anunoby. Gives him an opportunity now in Game 4. Maybe they rest him. Maybe he plays because he's feeling better. But here's Jalen Brunson talking about winning Game 3 without OG.
2: Definitely a team effort. Obviously, we want everyone back healthy. But it's important for everyone to step up and have the right mindset. You know, do whatever we got to do to find a way to win.
0: Yeah, I don't think this thing is going 7. And if I'm in charge, OG Anunoby has the rest of the series off. Thank you. You brought us this far, and we'll see you in the Eastern Conference Finals. I think that was the bigger statement outside of them getting the 52 points in the paint, winning the fast break battle, winning the 32-16 free throw battle. I think the bigger statement was, you know, a lot of these teams in the playoffs, and you're seeing it with the Sixers and Joel Embiid, Q, if somebody is hurt, if somebody is off, it throws off the balance of your team. And what the Knicks did tonight, they didn't lose a beat. They didn't lose a step. And they actually were in their worst predicament since they were down 2-1 in the Hawks in the first round of the playoffs, where you had Karl-Anthony Towns in foul trouble. He only gets you, you know, a few minutes and 8 points tonight. And you don't have OG Anunoby, and you're still able to overcome a double-digit deficit early, find a way to take over, and then get up by as many as 16 to win on the road.
1: Yeah, it's just it's just incredible, man, to find a way to be able to get it done without, you know, one of your best players that's been such a difference maker, and what a great position that they're in. I'm with you. If I'm Mike Brown, I'm definitely sitting OG at least in Game 4, probably Game 5 as well if it goes to Game 5. Because you're right, it's not going 7, and I want to make sure that my guy is as healthy as possible going into the next round, because they've already punched their ticket. Philadelphia's in a no-win situation, right? They're down 0-3. I don't believe that they have a chance to come back and make this a series and push it to Game 7. Here's Tyrese Maxey talking about that challenge being down 0-3.
3: You add a game to it, you know. We won, had to win 3 in a row, and now we got to win 4 in a row. And, you know, still a great challenge. And, hey, you got to go do it. Either you don't play with any pride and you get swept on your home floor in the second round of the playoffs, or you play with some pride and you win one game at a time.
0: You know, sympathy is not something you really hand out when you're talking about highly paid, highly competitive people, but you could feel a little bit for the Sixers, who've had some ups and downs, and they're just a different team with an injured Joel Embiid. But it's hard to sympathize with them when Tyrese Maxey and Paul George don't take over, when their teammate is giving all he has and his body is failing him. I mean, how does Paul George go 0-7 in the second half of a must-win situation? You cannot have a game like that, and he's been around the block. This isn't a young Paul George. He is brought into this scenario for this reason, to show some veteran leadership. And Tyrese Maxey, who might be the better player right now, those guys have to find a way to step up. But for neither one of those guys to crack 20 points at home in a must-win situation, you know, it's just really hard to feel sorry for Philadelphia when they had a really good opening, and they did not stick their foot through the door and go through it with OG Anunoby out and Karl-Anthony Towns in foul trouble in this game.
1: Yeah, I mean, look, they started out really aggressive, right? They got a nice lead. Paul George started out really aggressive, 15 points in the first quarter. But, man, you can't give me 10 more the rest of the way? The rest of the game? Three quarters, you can't give me 10 more points? You gave me 15. That's a great start. Man, you're setting the tone. You're playoff P. You're that, you know what I mean? Like, you're that guy. You're the reason that's why we brought you in. You can't give me 10 points the rest of the way. He didn't give me anything. Nada. No matter what language you speak it in, it's still zero. Nothing.
0: It was a
1: zero.
0: More podcast P. And he needs to, he owes him one. He owes Philadelphia one. All those games that he missed and them being where they are, they probably wouldn't even be in this predicament had he been there a little bit earlier in the season and maybe given them a little bit better of a seed situation. So he owes them for what he did tonight or what he didn't do tonight. Now it's about pride and not just being swept on your home floor coming up in game four.
1: And look, I appreciate what Tyrese Maxey said. You know, go out there, play with some pride. Don't get swept on your home floor. I think they will do that. I think they'll go out there. They'll give them everything that they've got. They'll throw the kitchen sink at them. They'll get a dub. Again, it's very hard to sweep a team in the postseason, let alone in the semifinals, right? I mean, it's very difficult. They're there for a reason. So I think that you'll see Joel Embiid give them everything you got. I think you'll see Tyrese Maxey, VJ Edgecombe. I'll tell you what. Between Maxey, Edgecombe, and Paul George, I bet you won't see only two free throw attempts on Sunday.
0: That shouldn't be the case.
1: Ever.
0: I'm putting it all on Paul George. You missed 25 games due to a drug suspension. You left a lot of people hanging. You have now the end of the season in the balance on your home floor. The person that should be leading them in scoring, leading them in free throw shooting, and leading them in at least 3-point attempts in game four, without a doubt, in my opinion, should be Paul George.
1: Yeah, no, there's no doubt. There's no doubt he should be. We'll see what happens. I think that backcourt of Maxey and Edgecombe is going to have a lot to say about what happens on Sunday. And like I said, I have no doubt, and I applaud him, that Joel Embiid's going to give everything he's got. If they go out on Sunday, it ain't because Joel Embiid didn't try. Right, and look, it's no participation trophies here, not giving out ribbons and saying, you know, patting little Johnny on the backside, saying, hey, good job. Not doing that, but at the same time, you can see the pride that Embiid's playing with. You can see that every time he gets knocked down, it takes him a little bit longer to get back up. Right? I mean, you can see, as you mentioned, his body is failing him, and he's still out there giving everything. And then you got guys that are healthy, guys that are rested because they missed, like you said, 25 games. That are shutting it down basically after the first quarter? After the first quarter? Like, if that was James Harden, that would be the whole show. If James Harden had done that, I would do an extra hour on game night tonight. Nobody else might. They might be like, hey, Q, you're on your own, brother. But if that had been James Harden, we would have wiped the floor with him.
0: Paul George owes Tyrese Maxey because he is the best player on the team right now. He has to bring it, and you're seeing the Knicks step up. You're seeing Mikal Bridges doing what needs to be done. You're seeing Landry Shamet come off the bench. You know, the Knicks didn't have a whole lot of scoring options, and he comes in and drops 15 off the bench. So role players are playing their roles for the New York Knicks, and the starters are not giving you starter and star performances on their home floor in a must-win situation. So there's nowhere else to go. I think they're getting blown out. I don't even think it's going to be close. I think the Knicks have turned it up to a different gear. I think Jalen Brunson clearly has learned how to close the last few years. I think they're going to get blown out on their home floor in game four.
1: 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Coverage begins at 3 p.m. Eastern time on ESPN Radio. Will they get blown out? Will they win? Will they force a game five? Obviously, we'll find that out then. He's home team Brandon Leak. I'm Q Myers. It's game night here on ESPN Radio. I'll be at the Aces game coming up on tomorrow. What are the chances they could run this table in the dub and get another championship? 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

0: NBA tipping off this evening. Stewie, Breonna Stewart goes for 31, 10, and 3. 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I'm Q Myers. 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All the biggest WWE premium live events, all in one place, anytime, anywhere. It's not the WWE, it's the WNBA. And it's 30 seasons going now, as it got tipped off earlier this evening. The Liberty 106, the Suns 75. I like to think of it as the Aces Invitational and everyone else is invited home team. But I can't say that anymore in the WNBA. There's too much talent across the board, from the Liberty to the Mystics to the Dream. Plenty of really talented teams, the Sparks. There's plenty, the Fever. There's a lot of talent. So I'd be lying to myself if I said it was the Aces Invitational.
1: Well, I mean, look, you're looking at a chance to, if they're not already, which I think they are, you're looking at becoming a true dynasty. Oh, yeah. If they're able to make the run again. And we were talking earlier about all the movement in the W, and one of the things that the Aces were able to do, they were able to keep the majority of their pieces, and, you know, Jewel Lloyd and Jackie Young and Chelsea Gray, and then you throw in Asia. So you got a situation where, you know, it's going to be more of the same. And right. Now that they continue to keep a lot of the group together, even if they don't have the best record, even if they don't, you know, lead their conference from

0: wire to wire. They know what it takes when you get into the postseason. And I have to wonder, you know, a lot of times, even with dynasty teams, if that's better sometimes, the wear and tear of trying to be chasing history with a regular season record. You know, sometimes you get beat in the regular season, but you're just fine once you get to the postseason and you save the gas. You know how you pace yourself. You know what happens when you lose a game you're supposed to win. The Aces is certainly going to be one of the teams to beat. And now, you know, are they chasing true dynasty status with another championship? I think they're already there, but you add one more, nobody else will have anything they can say.
1: No, there's no doubt about that. And I agree with you 100%. I think they're already there with the dynasty. Winning three championships in 4 years speaks for itself. But to your point about, you know, maybe not winning every game in the regular season, like they were 30-14 last year. They closed the regular season, home team, on a 16-game winning streak. So think about that. At one point, they were 14-14. 14-14, and they went on, and they had just got waxed.
0: That's average.
1: Got waxed by, what, 50-something points? And Asia Wilson, the reigning MVP, said, nah. There's no more of that. This stops tonight. And it did. And they went on a 16-game winning streak, go on to win the championship, and, of course, now they got to run it. And the one thing I'll say about the Aces, you know, this could be a difference maker as well, and I don't think enough people are talking about this. They also added Kennedy Carter during free agency.
0: Tough player.
1: Wasn't even in the league last year.
0: Former member of the Atlanta Dream.
1: So you know what kind of player she could be.
0: Now she can be a little emotional.
1: Hey, we can handle emotions here in Vegas. Right? We're a very emotional city.
0: All right, if you're willing to take what comes along with the player, then okay. You know, one of the questions I have for the Aces, has the league caught up to them? You know, with a lot of younger talent infused, the star power that's dispersed around the league now, kind of like the Warriors in their high power band, you could feel they were just a better team. You could feel if you were a fan, you were rooting for it. If you were hating, to your detriment, and you knew it. That's where the Aces have been. I don't know if they're there anymore. They can still win their way, clobber their way, Asia Wilson their way into another title. But the question I have is if the league has now caught up with them, because as good as they are, they might not be able to run away with a title if they're able to get to a championship round again.
1: Well, the thing about it is I don't know if the league has caught up to them, but more teams across the league play the same style that they do, right? They were, in my opinion, they were kind of ahead of the curve. When Becky Hammon took over for Bill Laimbeer as the head coach of the Aces, she brought her style that she had learned in the NBA. Then all of a sudden you started seeing other coaches that had NBA roots get hired in the WNBA, and I think they all started to bring that same style. So I think there's more that play like the Aces, and the one thing that a lot of the teams have that the Aces don't have is consistent three-point shooting. There's a lot of teams in the league, and I believe the Dream are one of them, that knock down a lot of three-pointers where the Aces don't do that often. It goes through Asia Wilson, which is not a bad option to go through.
0: Well, I mean,
1: Asia
0: when you
1: Wilson.
0: Get 23-10,
1: exactly.
0: Why would you be shooting three-pointers? Somebody would need to have some kind of evaluation if you're not getting the ball in the post or where she wants it. So, you know, a battle of styles. You know, and maybe that would be cool if, you know, the style of play that the Aces have dominated themselves to 3 out of 4 championships with, if that would be juxtaposed to a three-point shooting team, how a difference of styles and how matching up against that in a championship round or a nice playoff run would look on TV. So I think it's a lot of fun. Another thing to throw into the hat of the WNBA, which continues to grow, be positive, and be successful. And now the Aces is going to be one of the teams that will certainly be the hunted because of their history.
1: There's no doubt. But you got the Liberty. You got the Mystics. You got the Dream, right?
0: There you go.
1: There's so many teams. The Lynx, I'm never going to bring the Lynx into this conversation. The Sparks, the Fever. You have a healthy Caitlin Clark, right? You have more talent infused in that team as well. Their coach in Indiana is fantastic, by the way. The Valkyries, even though they're young, they were a very talented team last year getting into the postseason. So there's so many teams I think, across the league right now that are going to make life difficult for multiple teams. It's not going to be the Liberty Aces run away like they have in previous years. It's going to be you're going to get beat up throughout the course of this year, and only the strong are going to survive and be left there standing at the end.
0: Well, I don't think anybody will run away with it.
1: No,
0: and
1: not at all.
0: Sometimes that's good. Sometimes
1: that's great.
0: It's good.
1: That's great
0: to have, you know,
1: yes,
0: the lead horse, and fine, they'll have all of the attention. They'll be the lightning rod for a league. But I don't think this year you could say anybody could run away with it. And when you're talking about teams that could possibly get hot, youngsters that could possibly be a lot better sooner than a lot of people thought, I think this is a really good opportunity for a wide-open WNBA to be a lot of fun for the hardcore fans and the new fans that continue to help the league grow.
1: Agreed. Agreed 100%. I look forward to a very competitive league. Again, it was at one point where it felt very easy just to fast track and say, oh yeah, we're going to put those two teams in the finals and that's what it's going to be. It almost felt like to me at one point, similar to the beginning of the college football playoffs when it was just four teams, and you're like, oh yeah, put Alabama in there, put Georgia in there, put Clemson and one other team, whoever you want, right? Just go ahead and throw that fourth team in, other, right? And that's how it was for a handful of years. And then there was all this other talent and everything. All of a sudden, all these other teams started stepping up. And then, obviously, the CFP got expanded. But that's how it was for years. I remember starting to have college football seasons where I'd say, oh, yeah, just put Bama in there right now. Go ahead and put Georgia in there right now. And then, oh, you can put Ohio State in there if you want, right? Throw Clemson in there. You can have a battle for the last spot, whatever. But two or three spots are already accounted for. It's not like that anymore in college football. And it's not going to be like that in the WNBA either.
0: Yeah, when you're looking at expansion, it gives, you know, your expansion teams hope that it may not take that long to turn things into a winner. And the more you're on TV, the more stars continue to help promote the league, the more competitive games you get, the more rivalries you get, the more the league will benefit. And so all of that exists in the gumbo of what the NBA has a chance to feed everybody this year.
1: Well, and then on top of that, this is, you know, now these young ladies are coming off free agency where they got some real money, too. Right?
0: Oh,
1: they
0: yeah.
1: got some real money, and now that's going to change the landscape of the WNBA where players aren't going to be forced to go and play in multiple, you know, leagues after the season's over. They actually have an opportunity to rest and get their body right and get ready for another WNBA season. So I think with all that combined, home team, you're just going to make everything that much better. The product's going to be that much better. There's going to be that many more eyeballs on it. And there's going to be some new folks that are going to be introduced to it that are going to understand, wow, okay, this is what they're talking about with all the new young stars that are entering the WNBA. So, yeah, man, let's go. It's time to get rolling. He's home team Brandon Leake. I'm Q Myers. Is it time to bring out the brooms? Is it time to bring out the brooms? It's game night on ESPN Radio, the all-new ESPN app, and SiriusXM Channel 80.
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1: Hanging around, the Minnesota Timberwolves continue to hang around. I'm Q Myers. Game 3, Western semifinals with the series knotted up at 1 between the Spurs, Timberwolves, San Antonio. 4-point lead, 95-91, 8:03 left to go in this one. Wemby, 32 points, 13 rebounds, 3 blocks on the night, while the Ant-Man has 27 points and 12 rebounds. Really good game in the Western semifinals. We'll continue to update you on that throughout the course of the night. Earlier in the evening, the Knicks, well, they took a commanding 3-0 series lead on the 76ers, getting the victory 108-94. Jalen Brunson had 33 points and 9 assists. Kelly Oubre Jr., 22 points, 8 rebounds. Paul George started out really hot for the 76ers, 15 points in the fourth quarter. Problem is, he didn't score again the rest of the game. So now the 76ers find themselves down 0-3 with Game 4 coming up on Sunday. Coverage begins at 3 p.m. Eastern on ESPN Radio. And in the NFL, Jets running back Breece Hall, he was hit with the franchise tag. Now he's got a 3-year deal, $43.5 million contract. He agreed to and signed on Friday. The contract includes $29 million in guarantees. The average per year, $14.5 million, ranks fourth amongst running backs behind Saquon Barkley, who's at $20.6 million, Christian McCaffrey's at $19 million, and Derrick Henry at $15 million. For more scores and analysis, check out ESPN.com and the all-new ESPN app. Coming up, we continue to react to the Knicks taking a 3-0 series lead versus 76ers on game night with home team Brandon Leak and me, Q Myers, here on ESPN Radio on the all-new ESPN app.
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2: And listen to the Knicks fans here in Philadelphia. That tells the story. Thousands made their way into Xfinity Mobile Arena. They saw the Knicks trail by 12 early. And as the horn sounds, the Knicks win it 108-94 over Philadelphia. And New York has a stronghold on this second round series, leading the Sixers 3-0.

0: games tonight. It's game night here on ESPN Radio, the ESPN app, SiriusXM Channel 80, and tune in. 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He's home team Brandon Leak. I'm Q Myers, and join us now to talk all things New York Knicks is from SNY, the Knicks reporter Ian Begley. And Ian, thanks so much for your time. We definitely appreciate you. And the Knicks go into Philadelphia. They don't have OG. No problem. They still get the victory. What was it that the Knicks were able to do, even when they got down early, to kind of steady the ship and go away and get that victory tonight?
1: Yeah, you know, you have to give the bench credit. Landry Shamet coming in, scoring points, and playing solid defense. And then Mitchell Robinson also, you're not going to see a lot in his box score. But the way he disrupted things on the defensive end, he also knocked down his free throws when he needed to. And so I think the bench kind of changed the tone. But also, you know, this is a group that in the regular season, they'd get down double digits and you'd see them hang their heads sometimes and maybe they wouldn't be able to get back in it. But now I think the playoff success that they've had kind of built their confidence in this group. But they didn't flinch at all when they were down 12 in that first quarter. And then, you know, 12 minutes later, they're up 12 and then away we go.
2: What could Philadelphia attack? They're being killed on the boards, killed in the paint, killed on the fast breaks, and killed at the free throw line. What could they look to attack in order to just salvage this series to give themselves a shot?
1: It's got to start with Tyrese Maxey, I think. Obviously, he puts so much pressure on the Knicks defense. And, you know, Joel Embiid, he's just not moving that well to me. I think what you see, what you could see is maybe Paul George, great first quarter, didn't see much from him down the stretch of the game, but maybe that's a matchup that they can exploit. It's just been tough sledding for them, and I got to give credit to Mikal Bridges in particular, our defense. He's been defending Maxey really second and third efforts, chasing him around the floor. So they made life tough for Tyrese Maxey.
0: Ian Begley, SNY, Knicks reporter and host of The Putback, is here with us on Game Night on ESPN Radio and the ESPN app. So no OG Anunoby in game number three. What do you feel like his status is going to be for Sunday's game number four?
1: You know, I think the Knicks dodged a bullet there because it is a minor thing he's dealing with the hamstring. And I think that, you know, physically he probably would be able to play. But if you're the Knicks, do you say we're up 3-0, why risk it? Let's just hold him out another game, and then if you lose, you go back game five at the Garden. If not, you have many days off before the Eastern Conference Final. So I think that's the way it'll probably go. But physically, I think the Knicks really are happy and, again, dodged a big bullet because of the way Anunoby responded after hurting his hamstring way back in game two.
2: When you look at where the Knicks are looking to finish off, what are they going to be able to get out of Mikal Bridges? OG Anunoby has been the guy who really took control of things and helped things settle down in the Atlanta series. What could Mikal Bridges be for the Knicks if they're looking to close out and have bigger fish that they want to fry?
1: Yeah, it's interesting because that hierarchy on offense, it's been Jalen Brunson, then Karl Anthony Towns, and then OG Anunoby kind of established himself as the clear number three, and then it's Mikal Bridges. But Bridges, to his credit, struggled early in the Atlanta series, but since that closeout game in the Atlanta series, he's been playing really well. And so I think just more of the same, like, he's running around chasing Tyrese Maxey. Maxey's a great player. He's not going to completely shut him down, but he's done a commendable job. Mike Brown gave him big compliments after the game. And then offensively, he's just finding his spots to attack. He's not going to take a shot that takes the Knicks out of the flow of their offense. Everything he's getting, every shot he's taking is within that rhythm of the offense, and he's been very effective lately.
0: Ian, when you look at what the big cat, Karl Anthony Towns, has done the last couple of games, I mean, obviously the Knicks have won, but he's only played 26 and 27 minutes because of foul trouble. How concerning is that, even though they have a 3-0 series lead right now?
1: You know, it's something that hurt Towns periodically in the regular season, and then he was talking about it after game two, and he said, look, I can't do that. I have to go back, look at the tape, and figure it out because I can't put my team in that position. Knicks obviously figuring it out while Towns was dealing with foul trouble in game three. But, yeah, you certainly need Towns if you're going to get to where you want to go to be on the floor for more than 25 minutes. So, yeah, it's something that he's dealt with and thought about all year. The coaches have talked to him about it. I'm sure he's looked at film and tried to figure it out. So it's very important for this Knick team for him to not be in early foul trouble. It seems like he gets two in the first quarter pretty regularly, and so that's something they have to iron out, I think, if they want to get to, again, where they want to go, which is the NBA Finals.
2: Ian, Mike Brown, what is his impact on this series? They were one thing coming down the stretch and one thing in the Atlanta series, and now the Knicks are another. What is his impact so far on the

0: things on offense for the Knicks, and the way, especially the way it was bogged down prior to that. Got to give Mike Brown credit there. And then the way the team is defending, you know, they changed their defense a bit way back in late January, and they became a different defensive team. And so I think he deserves credit there, just being open to changing things. And he's talked all year about being open to hearing ideas from his assistant coaches, from players, from other people, keeping an open mind. And I think that's benefited both him and the Knicks to date.
1: Talking all things Knicks right now with Ian Begley here on Game Night on ESPN Radio on the ESPN app. So what are your expectations for Sunday? New York's up 3-0. Obviously, the 76ers are going to want to throw everything at them. They're desperate. But how do you think the Knicks will handle it going into Game 4?
0: You know, I would expect Paul George to play better. So I think it's going to be much tougher than it was Game 3. But it just seems like the talent gap is too large between these two teams. I mean, look at the bench points. It's such a big deficit there for Philadelphia. So I think the way the Knicks have been playing, they should be able to put this thing to bed on Sunday. But as you said, Philly at home, they're going to do everything they can to try to extend this thing.
2: When you look at the bigger picture, does this look like the Knicks right now are the best team in the Eastern Conference?
0: I mean, it does. And look, I'm the first cynic to tell you that after Game 3 against Atlanta, I thought that they were in big trouble. And it's just remarkable the way that they've kind of turned things around here, just playing at a high level, both sides of the floor, just executing regardless of whatever their opponent, be it Atlanta or Philadelphia, throws at them. And this is, they're playing their best basketball at the right time of year. And they say they still have room to grow, things to improve on. So just the fact that they're at their apex right now, exactly when you want to be playing your best basketball, it seems like they have a good pathway here to get, again, to the NBA Finals, and then you figure out what happens there.
1: Yeah, Ian, and we'll close out with this. It's fantastic stuff. I thought they were the most talented team on paper coming into the playoffs, but they were playing inconsistently. Now they're playing consistently, and they look really stinking good right now. And I don't want to crown them right now, but man, they really look like they're going to be hard to beat in the East, don't they?
0: Yeah, it's the depth, right? It's the depth and the cohesiveness. And I think, you know, earlier in the year, again, this team would kind of hang its head sometimes when it got down double digits in games, and there wasn't that cohesiveness that you're seeing now. But I think Jalen Brunson kind of said it best after the game. He said, you know, their mental approach is the most important thing for this team because the talent is there. And he said he's really happy with where they are mentally in terms of staying together, dealing with adversity. And you've seen it on the court. So I think between the physical talent and then the togetherness, it just seems like they're in a very good way right now. And, yeah, I do think they're the best team in the East.
1: Yeah, they're playing like it right now, and that's why they're up 3-0 with an opportunity to close things out coming up on Mother's Day on Sunday. Ian, fantastic stuff, man. Thanks so much for giving us a few minutes of your time. We appreciate you here on Game Night.
0: Anytime, fellas. Take care.
1: Hey, thanks so much. Appreciate it. Ian Begley right there, SNY Knicks reporter, also host of the Putback here with us on Game Night on ESPN Radio and the ESPN app. Home team, I don't know how much you're able to watch and monitor this Spurs and Timberwolves game.
2: Oh, my goodness.
1: But you want to talk about some physicality for that backside, man. They are getting physical. They look like they're outside playing on the blacktop.
2: I want a 9-game series. After what I've been peeking in when I can, I want a 9-game series with these two teams. This is something that can save the game with all of the criticism and critique over the last few years and people upset about the hibbity-hop, bibbity-bop flopping, all of the three-point shooting. This is what playoff basketball should be. Some threes mixed in with some young superstars, mixed in with some physicality, mixed in with some block shots, mixed in with some stuff in the paint. This looks like it could be the most fun series and may be the one that might be able to go 7.
1: Can you hit us one more time with the hippity-hop, flippity-flop?
3: I was about to say. That was what I was talking about earlier with those phrases.
1: Can I get one more hippity-hop?
2: You know, all of the step and the gather, the hippity-hop, bippity-bop, flop is what the NBA has become.
3: Bippity-boppity-boo.
2: Let's play some ball and let's find a bucket. That's what it is. The flopping is disingenuous to the game because you're not trying to score. You should be trying to score, and if you're fouled, you're fouled. If you're not, you're not.
1: That gold right there is home team Brandon Leak. I'm Merrily Q. Myers. It's Game Night here on ESPN Radio.

0: Coming up next, do the Spurs have enough to dethrone the Thunder? Hell, do the Spurs have enough to hold on in this game? That's next on Game Night on ESPN Radio and the all-new ESPN app.
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3: Hey, it's Greg Bergman. The Boys in Blue are back, and that means the Blue Review is back too. The Blue Review! The Blue Review! Join myself, Marcus.
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1: Hey, man, you better sit down somewhere. Sit down and pay attention. The Spurs and the Timberwolves going down the stretch. This is fantastic action. Game number 3, Western Semifinals. Currently, San Antonio has a 109-103 lead. 2:26 left to go in the fourth quarter. You want to talk about stupid. How about this? Wemby, 37 points, 15 rebounds, 5 blocks. That's the definition of getting stupid. Oh, but wait, hold on. Ant-Man, 29 points, 13 rebounds. Also getting stupid in this one. So much fun going down the stretch in game 3 here.
2: Told you what I wanted.

0: last night. All right, that's fine. You like the team basketball? Everybody touches. You can get it from anywhere. I told you what I like, Q. Alpha dog, lead dog basketball in the postseason. And that is what we are getting as these two young stars are going back and forth. It looked like early in the game, the Spurs were going to have their way. And Ant-Man, his spirit is just not wired that way to have you do anything he wants to this team. So still with just more than 2 minutes to go, the Timberwolves are in striking distance, which is exactly where you want to be against a team like the Spurs.
1: They're in position to steal the game right now. They're only down four with 1:45 left to go. It's 109-105, and it's just, it's incredible. Not to mention, this is probably the best part of it, the officials are not getting in the way.
0: Oh, my God, no.
1: You know, they're not getting in the way. You ain't going to have to worry about a team surrounding the official after the game and complaining about fouls or whatever, because they're letting the players decide this one.
0: And there it is, and you have seen guys be mugged. You saw a interesting play where Ant-Man is guarding Stephon Castle. It looked like he fouled him. The ball goes out of bounds. They said it was Spurs' ball. They review it, and they give it to the T-Wolves, but they didn't assess the foul to Ant-Man. So when you see this type of play and you don't see whining and crying and huddling up around officials like you saw with the Lakers last night, it is a little bit refreshing to see young teams and young superstars say, look, just let it go both ways or call it both ways. We won't complain about the officiating and let us settle it on the floor.
1: Absolutely. This is a fun one, man. This is going to be a fun finish right here between the Spurs and the Timberwolves. A very important game number three. It is game night here on ESPN Radio on the ESPN app, SiriusXM Channel 80, and tune in. 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He's home team Brandon Leak. I'm Q Myers. And, yeah, I've picked San Antonio to be the one that can challenge the Thunder the most out west. I mean, again, I feel like it's a Thunder Invitational, but if there's a team that's going to give the Thunder a run for their money, I feel like it's going to be San Antonio. And Minnesota's back there saying, hey, cuckoo, hey, Q, don't forget about us, homeboy, because as you mentioned, home team, they've got the Ant-Man, and he is a different cat in the postseason.
0: You know, it would be the best box office smash hit, Spurs and Thunder in the Western Conference Finals, but I don't know. This Minnesota team, they don't have the names that are worldwide for the casual fan that people know, but this would be, they would be a really tough out against either the Spurs or the Thunder, I think. And so I guess if you're looking at a Spurs-Thunder showdown, you know, do they have enough to take out the Thunder? My initial response is no.
1: Right.
0: You don't want to put anything against Wimby saying what he can't do, because it is clear he is special. I just don't know if depth-wise, if the Spurs would have enough to give the Thunder the scare of a lifetime or be enough to take him out. Now, look, you know, if Keldon Johnson is going off, and maybe if Harrison Barnes can give you a little bit of something in two or three games, you know, maybe you go that way with some veterans. But I just don't know if the bench of the Spurs is enough to take out or dethrone or dismantle what the Thunder have rolling right now, the way that they are just a smooth machine from the starters to the bench players.
1: And it looks like that the Thunder are going to have their way with the Lakers, and so they're probably going to be rested. I wouldn't be surprised if this Spurs-Timberwolves game series goes 6-7 games, right? I mean, it feels like no matter who wins this game, yeah, they'll have a 2-1 lead, but is it going to matter? it feels like this is going to go back and forth the whole series, unless somehow San Antonio finds, you know, something special that they could dig into and all of a sudden just run away, close out the series, and be as rested as the Thunder. But this is going to be an absolute battle. Whoever gets out of this series, they're going to have some bumps and bruises that they're going to have to deal with.
0: Well, you know, Ant-Man has already taken Minnesota to, you know, a Western Conference Finals. And
2: two straight.
0: Back-to-back years. You're right about that. And one in a 56-win season. So he's been there before, and I don't think it's just chalk just to write them off. The Spurs and Wimby have been penciled in and somewhat been on a destination for a collision course with the Thunder. But even if the Spurs win tonight, I don't think they're out of the weeds by any stretch of the imagination.
1: No, not at all. Not at all. And, again, that's why this is such a good series. The Timberwolves, man, they are – They are that team that just won't go away. They're that team that is scrappy. They're those ones that show up to the fight even though that they know that they shouldn't win the fight, but they believe that they're going to win the fight. Right? They're like, oh, we can take those dudes out. It's like, wait, man, have you seen those guys that you got to fight? Oh, that's all right. We ain't worried about, like, they have no back down in them. That's what I really respect about the Timberwolves. Regardless of how this series ends out playing up, and it looks like that San Antonio's probably going to hold on and win this one, but regardless of how this series shakes out, Minnesota is going to make you earn your advancement if San Antonio is truly going to advance.
0: I will say, and maybe it's a little disrespectful, I am surprised. It looks like the Spurs are a tougher team than I was giving them credit for. I think if you had to pick one or the other, which one on a piece of paper was the tougher team, you would say, I would have said the Timberwolves, but the Spurs right now, it has been a physical game, and they are not shying away from the physicality, and they're not allowing the physicality to bother them. De'Aaron Fox is certainly a key piece to what the Spurs are able to do, but you know, both of these teams, I think to this point, now about to be three games in, are equally as physical when you look at how this series is playing out.
1: Yeah, absolutely. Absolutely. But this is what you want. This is what playoff basketball is all about. You want that physicality. You want the want to. You want the guys to leave it all out there on the court. You want to see these guys diving on the court. You want to, again, see everything that they're given. And there's no back down between either one of these teams. Currently, Wemby, 39, 15, and 5. 39 points, 15 rebounds, and 5 blocks.
0: That's mean. He's being a mean man tonight. That is mean. And it has come in the paint. It has been coming with fadeaways, three-point shots. I mean, this kid is something awesome to watch. And you just have to wonder, you know, mentally how this will help him if they make it to the Western Conference Finals. Physically, what more can you put on his frame the next 3 or 4 years? And what is he going to look like if he turns into what Giannis Antetokounmpo turned into when he was a little bit skinnier coming in and then turned into a grown man in about 3-4 years? I mean, this kid is going to be the face of the NBA, not just of the Spurs. And he is the total package on and off the court. And it looks like, as of three games in right now, able to deliver at the big moment.
1: Absolutely. And when this game is all said and done and it's less than 30 seconds left to go, I think everyone's going to look back at the third quarter and say the Spurs, they won that third quarter, right? They scored 35 where Minnesota only had 28. That's really probably going to end up being the difference in this game, is that they were able to get over that 30-point mark in the third quarter. Coming up next, the W is back. We deep dive into that. He's home team Brandon Leak. I'm Q Myers. It's Game Night on ESPN Radio.
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14: 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Bronny on the oop.
13: ESPN LA.
1: It has gone final, and I think everyone needs a big glass of water after that excitement. Game 3 action, Western semifinals between the Spurs and the Timberwolves. I'm Q Myers. San Antonio held on to win that one, 115-108. Now have a series 2-1 lead versus Minnesota. Wemby, 39 points, 15 rebounds, 5 blocks on the night. Where the Ant-Man, Anthony Edwards, 32 points, 14 rebounds, and 6 assists on the night. So both superstars leaving it all out there on the court. San Antonio just had a little bit more than the Timberwolves on tonight. So San Antonio, again, has a 2-1 series lead. Earlier in the evening, the Knicks took a 3-0 series lead versus the 76ers with a 108-94 victory over Philadelphia. Jalen Brunson had 33 points and 9 assists, while Kelly Oubre Jr. had 22 points and 8 rebounds of his own. Paul George really started out the game strong, 15 points in the first quarter, but ended the game with only 15 points. So clearly not enough. Game 4 for them is coming up on Sunday. That's an elimination game. Coverage begins at 3 p.m. Eastern on ESPN Radio. In the NFL, Jets running back Breece Hall, he signed a 3-year, $43.5 million contract on Friday, worth up to $45.75 million. The contract includes $29 million in guarantees, and the average per year is 14.5, which ranks fourth amongst running backs behind Saquon Barkley, Christian McCaffrey, and also Derrick Henry. For more scores and analysis, check out ESPN.com and the all-new ESPN app. Coming up, we deep dive into the WNBA 30 seasons. We do that next on Game Night with home team Brandon Leak and me, Q Myers, here on ESPN Radio and the all-new ESPN app.
15: Edition of Unsportsman Like with Chris Canty, Michelle Sloman, and me, Evan Cohen. The draft is done. Mini camps are wrapping up, but it's never too early to give you the biggest roster holes for each of the Super Bowl contenders. 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

0: 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Home team, the WNBA is back. 30 seasons. Celebrating 30 seasons. You're in the ATL in Atlanta. They have a really good team. I'm here in Las Vegas. Obviously, the Aces is a really good team as well. So look forward to what's going to happen this season. We've talked about it a couple times throughout the course of the night. Looking forward to seeing what team rises to the top this year with all the different talent that's spread around across the league.
1: Yeah, you're looking at an infusion of young talent, a change in a lot of franchises with big names leaving teams and going to other teams around the league. And then the next step for a lot of people, whether it's injury or, you know, Paige Becker's coming off of her rookie season. I mean, you got, you know, Caitlin Clark coming back off of her injury-riddled season. You got the Paige Becker story. You got, you know, Asia Wilson. And if the Aces are going to be able to get another title and maybe solidify their ranking as a dynasty, if they haven't done that already, I think they already have. And then just the overall boom of business expansion, salaries for the players. I mean, there's just so many storylines that could help catapult the WNBA to a new stratosphere this year.
0: Jasper hit us up on Twitter and said there's definitely more talent and parity in the WNBA than ever right now. And with the new CBA, players don't have to play overseas. Also, don't forget about the Unrivaled League, which is another viable option now for women hoopers. So, yeah, that Unrivaled League, big time right there. And Nafisa Collier, got to give her a lot of credit for everything that they were able to do there with Unrivaled. But having the players not having to leave the country to supplement their income, to be able to survive, having that new CBA, as Jasper pointed out, I think that's a game changer. You saw a lot of players sign some pretty lucrative deals immediately when free agency opened up.
1: Yeah, and they, and when I say they, the WNBA, the league, the players, the executives, they need to reach back in any of the players that played in generations past that want to be a part of the league in any capacity, whether it's All-Star Weekend, broadcasting. They need to reach back, because where the league is now is built on the bones and the work and the sacrifice and the dedication of the ladies who don't get a chance to live in this era and play in this era of basketball. And so it really is, for all intensive purposes, a new starting line, if you will, for the WNBA. And you just hope that it continues to grow and more cities get a chance to have star players and competitive seasons where hope can turn into wins, can turn into postseason runs, and can turn into potential championships.
0: The Valkyries on the night got a victory over the Storm, 91-80. Veronica Burton had 16 points and 6 assists. The Mystics, 68. The Tempo, 65. The Tempo is that new expansion team. So Washington's off to a really good start. And then the Liberty. The Liberty. They are dangerous. 106-75 over the Sun. Stewie, 31 points, 10 rebounds,
1: heard of
0: and
1: him.
0: 3 blocks.
1: She's kind of good is what I heard.
0: She's kind of good. You might want to get a hand up.
1: Man, Stewie went off. And she gave him 12 free throws. Three throw attempts, and I think went 11 for 12 from the free throw line. So you just can't stop her. And
0: right.
1: You know, New York's going to be in a conversation with the other cities we were talking about that are going to have a chance to be there at the end.
0: There's no doubt about it. He's home team Brandon Leak. I'm Q Myers. It's game night here on ESPN Radio and the ESPN app. The NBA playoffs are on ESPN Radio. 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
2: Wembanyama, he'll walk it up himself here. Back to the three-point line, Victor bouncing it over to Vassell. Right side, shot clock at 10. Back to Wemby, rising for three. Wee-wee! Victor Wembanyama, three more! 37 is a new playoff high.
0: Well, he wouldn't stop there. No, no. Wemby went for 39, 15, and 5. That's 39 points, 15 rebounds, 5 blocks. San Antonio 115, Timberwolves 108, and San Antonio takes a 2-1 series lead. The highlight courtesy of WOAI. And, man, home team, that was a game. I mean, I was like, man, I need to go shower. Right, because I felt like I was dirty after that one. Just because, I ain't lying, man. I felt like I was in the trench. I felt like I was, like, you know, down low or something. Like they were banging and knocking me down on the concrete, man. I felt like, you know, back in the day we used to play hoops outside on the concrete, even when it was raining and you got all dirty. I felt like that was what was going on right now. I mean, I didn't play. I didn't even get close to my TV, and I felt emotionally tired from watching that battle between the Spurs and the Timberwolves.
1: When you're building a recipe for a good game and trying to build whatever the narrative for a series is going to be, a lot of the things we saw, Q, in the game tonight is in that recipe. Nobody's running away with it. Mm-hmm. Both teams are being physical. Both teams are in it at the end. Both superstars are giving you the business and not having an off night. Role players are hitting big shots late. I mean, everything you wanted in a good basketball game. While it favored the Spurs, it certainly favored everybody who's an NBA fan.
0: Well, the thing about it is, you know, the first round of the NBA playoffs I thought were great, right? We had three series that went to Game 7, even though the Cavs and the Raptors I looked at like, what's going on here? But that's another subject. But they still, we had these series go to Game 7. Round 2, not so much, right? The Knicks have had their way with the 76ers. They're up 3-0. The Thunder have had their way with the Lakers. The Cavaliers are still the Cavaliers, right? I mean, I don't know what's going on with them. The Pistons are, you know, having their way with them, and James Harden is turning the ball over more than he's having assists. But this series right here, this series, this is what you talk about when you talk about playoff basketball. This is what you were hoping that all these series were going to ramp up to. As the playoffs go on, you want to see it get better. This is that series, right? The Spurs and the Timberwolves, this is mano a mano. We're going to stand in the middle of the ring, and we ain't going to try to even cover up. I'm just going to swing, and I'm going to swing, and I'm going to swing. It's going to be like the first fight I got into, home team. I didn't know what I was doing. I just knew I was going to swing and hope homeboy didn't hit me.
1: Hey, that's a strategy.
0: It's a strategy. It might not be a smart one, but, you know, it is what it is. That's what they're doing, man. They're swinging in the middle of the ring, and ain't nobody trying to cover up.
1: Look, you use, you know, whatever cliche you want, people who are not big enough for the moment, shrinkage. I mean, the bottom line is this is about execution.
0: Yeah.
1: And the team's not turning the ball over, not finding themselves down double digits. The team's not getting absolutely just taken advantage of on the boards are there at the end. And, you know, we're starting to see now the separation when you, you're looking at this series between the Knicks and the Philadelphia 76ers. It's clear that the Knicks are starting to prove to be the best team in the East. And I think the good part about the West is we don't know who is the second team. Who is second to the Thunder in the West? Is it the Spurs or the T-Wolves? And hopefully if we get six or seven games, it'll be worthy to find out who that moniker will go to.
0: You know, and just to further back me up when I say that it's an absolute fight and an absolute slugfest, what Minnesota doesn't like is their numbers from their starters. Everybody was minus while they were in the game.
1: Oh.
0: Julius Randle, minus 11. McDaniels, minus 15. Gobert, minus 6. Conley, minus 10. Ant-Man, minus 10. There was a lot of minuses there. Now, look, they are being physical. They're making life miserable for the Spurs. It's not easy. But when you shoot 5 of 22, 3 of 12, 12 of 26, right, that's not helping. When you turn the ball over multiple times, like, that's what's going wrong for Minnesota. They're making it difficult, but they're also not in the plus. They were only in the plus with two players that touched the floor tonight. Terrence Shannon Jr., plus 19. That's great. 28 minutes, only have 5 points. But they were plus 19 with him on the floor. That's great. It's not enough. And then Naz Reid, 18 points in 32 minutes. They were plus 3. Everyone else was minus, minus, minus, minus, minus, minus. You can't have that. You're not going to win this series like that. Again, I respect it. I appreciate the way that they're making it tough. They're not going to go away. They're going to scratch claw. Someone's leaving the game bleeding. Like, it's going to happen every game. But it's just not – that can't be what you leave the game with. If you leave the game with that kind of stat line, you're going to lose more times than you're going to win.
1: Well, they're going to be minuses when Victor Wembanyama is 13 of 18 and scoring 39 points, and those guys are on the floor for most of the damage he was causing. I don't know what the correction for this man is going to be.
0: There
1: have been, you know, generations of great scorers. KD at one point was just absolutely unguardable. Shaq, you know, you tried to hack a Shaq. That was some way you thought you could neutralize him, but he made his important free throws in the postseason. What do you do when you have a Rudy Gobert and you have a 7-footer and the man is still dropping 39 points? I don't know what you are supposed to do to correct this guy who clearly is going to be something special for a long, long time.
0: Wemby, plus 16. Castle, plus 17. let's see, Vassell, plus 10, right? I mean, that's right there. That's what I'm talking about, right? They're being a lot more efficient, and when their starters are on the court, they're getting more done on the positive side than Minnesota. And even with that being said, as lopsided as that is, home team, San Antonio barely won, right? They still barely won. Yeah, exactly. So, again, I go back to the third quarter when San Antonio put in 35 and Minnesota only scored 28. Literally the difference in the game as San Antonio comes away at the 115-108 victory. Take a 2-1 series lead. He's home team Brandon Leak. I'm Q Myers. It's game night here on ESPN Radio. Let's get crazy. We're going to get crazy here on game night on ESPN Radio, the ESPN app, SiriusXM, Channel 80.
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2: 1 second left. The Cavs are down 2. Will they be down 0-2? Williams holds. Looks to pass. Gets it to James. Here's a 3 for the win. Oh, it is good.
3: And we're just getting started. 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

0: dropping into a right wing three. That's no good. Rebound to Sal. No foul committed. And you can turn out the lights in the gym here tonight. The Spurs are headed home with a W and a 2-1 lead in this best-of-7 series as they hand the Minnesota Timberwolves their first home loss in these playoffs. And the Spurs improved to 3-0 on the road in the postseason with a 115-108 win here tonight.
1: Final call courtesy of WOAI. The San Antonio Spurs take a 2-1 series lead versus the Timberwolves with that 115-108 victory. It's game night here on ESPN Radio on the ESPN app. SiriusXM Channel 80 and TuneIn were presented by Progressive Insurance alongside Home Team Brandon Leak. I'm Q Myers, and it's funny, Home Team, as I'm listening to that final call, all I could picture, because I hear the call say, you could turn the lights out on the gym, all I could hear in my head is the Timberwolves saying, no, don't turn the light out on the gym, let's run it back, right? Isn't that what it sounded like? That would have been run it back. That was cute, now run it back. That's what that felt like to me. That's the way that game played out. That even though they just slugged it out, they just left it all on the court, Minnesota's like, yeah, okay, let's go ahead and run that back.
2: I saw a smirk from Ant-Man.
1: Yeah.
2: Knowing that it was a winnable game, they wanted to win it, wanted to take control of the series and really take home court advantage. And what I gleaned from the smirk was, they were beaten. No need to act like they can't win the next game and even up the series. Mm-hmm. But that, I think, will add to the drama. If he is confident that he and his team are right there at the end and they can do better, I wonder if we can see 39 points from him in game four when they have to make sure that they don't go down 3-1.
1: Yeah, I have no doubt that they're going to give it all that they've got. They're going to leave it all on the court again. That's their first loss at home in the postseason. Now, San Antonio's 3-0 in the postseason on the road, so something's got to give. But I agree with Jasper 100%, who hit us up on Twitter and said that Spurs-Timberwolves

0: theories is like Larry Holmes versus Ken Norton when they fought for the vacated heavyweight title back in the day. 15 rounds of nonstop toe-to-toe action, a slugfest.
1: I'm for it. And we look like we're on tap for a couple of quick series with the Thunder and the Lakers and the Knicks and the 76ers. So to have one standing series where you have young superstars, you have close games, you have physical play, you have defense, you have offense, you have runs. Why not? Why not give us one where we can hang our hats on a six or a seven game affair where, like a heavyweight bout, maybe we get it to go the distance?
0: Yeah, I mean, I could easily see this one going, you know, seven games. I could easily see this one going six games, one way or the other, because, again, nobody is backing down, right? You know, styles create fights. We talk about that all the time. And this style is the fight that I'm signing up for. Like, this is the fight that I want to see. This one is a lot of fun. And again, when this series is over, nobody's going to sit there and say that, you know, it wasn't a tough-fought battle. Nobody's going to say that, you know, a team folded, somebody didn't show up. Like, everyone is doing their part. Obviously, the alphas, as you mentioned, the Anthony Edwards, the Wembys, they're going to go and do the heavy lifting. But the rest of those dudes, they're all signing up for the same challenge. They know what it is, and they're bringing it every step of the way. As a matter of fact, Anthony Edwards, who put in a hell of a performance on this night, 32 points, 14 rebounds, and 6 assists, he sped to the podium.
2: How did you claw back into the game the way that you did?
3: Just get some stops. Yeah, we wasn't getting many stops, and our shot wasn't going in, but just staying with the game plan and execution offensively.
2: You had, I think, 41 minutes tonight. Was it your plan all the way to just kind of go as far as you needed to go, and how do you feel coming off of that?
3: Yeah, for sure. I told Coach, like, however many minutes you need me to play tonight, I'm willing to do it, and I feel good.
4: Nah, it's just kind of what made it tough in the third quarter to slow them down. They had 35 points and seemed to be where they really took control of this game.
5: Offensive rebounds. I think they hit a few three of those. Threes off of those. I think they started playing faster as well. So just those two factors, and they kind of buckled in on and was able to execute.
4: And 0-for-12 as a team to start the night tonight. Was that just a case of you guys missing shots to open the game tonight, or what do you think happened in the opening minutes tonight?
3: I mean, I think that's all there can be. We was able to get it up on the rim. It just didn't go in for us. But we clawed our way back into the game, so I don't think that really hurt us. I think it was the third quarter. Every time we scored to cut the game within two, they got two offensive rebounds for two threes, kick out threes. I think that's really what hurt us. Like, we gotta get those defensive rebounds, man. We gotta box them out. Number 30 is crashing every time, and number one is hailing on the offensive glass. So we gotta box him out and then box everybody else out and gang rebound.
1: Yeah, Julian and Victor Wembanyama, number 30 and number one, when he's calling people by numbers. And he was right. The rebounding made the difference because both teams scored 29 points in the fourth quarter. Mm-hmm. So it was about maintaining what the Spurs had built up going into the fourth. And you just have to look at that start when they couldn't get any offense going to start the game. And it looks like at the end, when it came down to a few possessions with about 3 minutes to go, that start was the difference in the ball game not swinging in the favor of the Timberwolves.
0: Yeah, no, there's no doubt. And again, I pointed it out earlier. Before the game even wrapped up, I kept looking at that third quarter and seeing the fact that San Antonio put up 35, where Minnesota only had 28. And Ant's absolutely right. Every time they would have a bucket that they would make, all of a sudden you'd see San Antonio get a bucket and maybe create a turnover and get another easy bucket. They'd get within a couple. Then all of a sudden you look up and San Antonio's back up four or they're back up six. And they just kept separating enough. And that, when you ultimately look back at it, the rest of the game was super even. In the first quarter, where they started out so poorly, they ended the first quarter 23-22. Ant-Man hit a three-pointer at the buzzer to end the first quarter. It's literally 23-22, even though they started out the game 0-12.
1: You can't have Julian Champagny, you know, grabbing 12 boards. You got to put a body on him, man.
0: Yeah, that's true.
1: You know, they did. I thought the T-Wolves did a good job of trying to close out. They missed some shots at the end, and, you know, the rebounds that they missed ended up bleeding time off the clock, but Look, you got 39 from Wembanyama. You got 32 from Ant-Man. You were right there in the game. It was a bad start. It was a bad third quarter. Those are the things when you look at the tape you look to clean up for game four.
0: Yeah, absolutely. Jaden McDaniels for Minnesota had 17 points, but he did it on 5 of 22 shooting.
1: Ouch.
0: Exactly. Yeah. You know,
1: that's not efficient.
0: No.
1: Mr. Obvious. So,
0: yeah. Can't do
1: you
0: that.
1: Know, I don't think this is not a game where the T-Wolves should put their head down. Now, look, you know, you throw that stat out, you know, that's something that can be corrected, but they were still right there. And this specter of Victor Wembanyama maybe, you know, being from another world and, you know, being from another time, because he does not look like this moment is too big for him, and he's not shying away from anything. It looks like he's reveling in the fact that he still is in control. He's the apex predator, and he's the guy that knows he has to lead his team, and he's doing it, it looks like, with relatively ease.
0: You know, the one thing I will say, though, is Minnesota's, you know, they're playing so physical that it looks like it's wearing on him a little bit. Right, not gonna lie, there was points in the game where Wemby looked like he was kind of tired, and I feel like that's playoff basketball. That's that bodies being, you know, laying on you. That's those bodies knocking you to the ground. I mean, how many times can that tree, that big tree that is Wemby, hit the hardwood and bounce right back up? And there was a couple sequences back to back where they're going for rebounds. Everyone's, you know, nothing dirty, but just the fact that it's so physical that bodies are just flying everywhere. So that physicality is definitely gonna take a little bit of a toll on Wemby for sure, because he's still small.
1: He was smaller. Playing through the physicality. He was huffing and puffing at certain times, and so was Ant-Man. So they didn't want to come off the floor. Forget whatever the rotation and the minute restrictions and the minute allotment is supposed to be. Both of those guys wanted to carry the team. And they played through the physical play. I tell you what, the way the Lakers were crying and complaining, they don't want these officials in the next Laker game, or else the Lakers might be calling the authorities.
0: Yeah, they might quit. They might just straight up quit.
1: Yes, exactly. Those Jokers play tonight.
0: Exactly. Wemby played 37 minutes, and the Ant-Man played 41 minutes. So a really good performance by both teams. This one comes out San Antonio with the victory. Coming up next, Sports Center All Night with Judson Richards. This has been Game Night on ESPN Radio, the ESPN app, SiriusXM Channel 80, and tune in.
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9: The Knicks look to take a commanding 3-0 lead on the Sixers.
10: Brunson guarded by Edgecombe. Takes him down to the baseline. Floats it off the window and in.
9: We have a pivotal game three between the Spurs and the Timberwolves.
10: McDaniels in the corner. Sidestep to his right. Fires on the three and drains it at the buzzer.
9: Mizrowski and the Brewers take on the Yanks in Milwaukee.
11: Kicks and throws on 1-2.
10: Struck and now swinging. 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
9: Plus, we've got a pair of games in the second round of the Stanley Cup playoffs.
10: Marner looks to walk in front. Now he shoots, he scores! Mitch Marner on a hat trick!
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12: Away we go, with the Sixers hoping the change in venue will lead to a change in the series against the Knicks. Game three between New York and Philly, with the Knicks up in the series 2-0. One starter for each team was questionable heading in. OG Anunoby ended up being ruled out with a hamstring tweak suffered at the end of game two. Meanwhile, Joel Embiid, who did not play in Game 2, was in the lineup dealing with right ankle and hip injuries. And the whole Sixers team looked like they had a boost in the early going.
13: They haven't needed offensive rebounds because they've shot it so well.
10: Wow. Alley-oop lob to Edgecombe, the rookie, who slams it home from Tyrese Maxey.
13: A pass was almost from half court to underneath to VJ Edgecombe.
10: Maxey the steal, 5-point lead, another lob for Edgecombe, another highlight dunk from the rookie VJ Edgecombe, and a timeout called by the New York Knicks.
12: So back-to-back highlights from Maxey to Edgecombe. Alley-oop dunks on the ESPN
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12: radio.
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12: Sixers win the building.
14: Reeves has got
12: their
14: it.
12: Chance to make some noise.
14: Slammed up.
7: Your home.
14: Perfectly executed. Reeves on the alley. Bronny on the oop.
7: ESPN LA.
12: Philly's lead is 12 early, thanks in large part to Paul George's hot start. 36-year-old at 15 points, 6 of 9 shooting, and was a plus 9 in the first quarter. However, the second quarter belonged to the Knicks.
10: Brunson front court, 4:15 to go in the half. Gives it up, gets it back. Now passes to the corner. Bridges catch and shoot. Three is good. Mikal Bridges making it a 10-point Knick lead.
13: Yeah, Mikal Bridges had been struggling earlier. He's come alive now. That's good news for the Knicks.
12: Yeah, that game six against Atlanta really woke up Bridges, and he has not looked back since. So the Knicks down as many as 12 in the first to up as many as 12 in the second quarter. In a physical fight, the Sixers threw the first punch, and Knicks countered with that haymaker in the second quarter of their own. New York won the second 33-21 to take an 8-point lead in the halftime. Now, one of the biggest differences in this series has been the bench. While the Sixers had no bench points through the first three frames, the Knicks got contributions from all over.
10: Paul George still hasn't scored since the first quarter when he had 15. 10 seconds to go in the third. Pass to Shamet. Three on its way and in. And the Knicks fans in South Philly enjoying a 9-point New York lead.
12: Landry Shamet had 15 points. He was 5 of 6 off the bench. The first Knicks reserve to score 15 points on 80% field goal over the last 30 postseasons. Impressive. That boost kept the Knicks in front as the teams entered the final quarter. And the Knicks, they were the best fourth quarter team in the regular season, thanks in large part to the former clutch player of the year.
10: Brunson works from the left wing. Paul George waiting for him at the three-point line. Now switching defense, Oubre on him. Feeds Karl Anthony Towns against George. Up top, Brunson squares on a long three and connects. Jalen Brunson with the long triple.
13: Boy, long is the correct word, Kesty. He was almost at the red seven in the 76er logo.
10: 27 for Brunson, 9-point Knickerbocker lead.
11: Yeah, Kelly Oubre gave him a little too much room. Brunson shot over the closeout and connected on the distance three. 33 points, 5 rebounds, 9 assists. His 24th 30-point playoff game with the Knicks, which extends his franchise record. But it was up to the Sixers to avoid that dreaded 0-3 hole that no team has fought back from in NBA history. Now, they did cut it to as close as 4 in the fourth, but the player whose mom used to work for the Sixers delivered the final dagger.
10: Here's Maxey trying a three. Missed it. Rebound Brunson. Brunson Bridges. Wants more offense. Up ahead, Bridges. Puts it up and in. 3:46 to go. And the Knicks fans who've taken over Xfinity Mobile Arena on their feet with New York leading by 16.
11: Our great analyst, B.J. Carlissimo, of course, seeing ahead of it. Mikal Bridges leaking ahead, got the layup. Knicks 108, I should say. Sixers 94, and that is your final score. The Knicks now lead the series 3-0. And as we mentioned before, no team in NBA history has ever come back to win a series with a 3-0 deficit. The Knicks have won 6 straight playoff games, which is tied for the longest postseason win streak in franchise history. What did it tie? 1999, the year the Knicks made the NBA Finals. Brunson, 33 points, 9 assists, 5 rebounds. They also, the Knicks, shot 9 of 15 off of Brunson's passes, so he was really in his element. Bridges scored 23. Josh Hart, 12 points, 11 rebounds. In a conversation after the game with our crew of Mark Kestisher and P.J. Carlissimo.
10: I'd start usually talking offense, but can you talk about the defense you guys played for, I'd say, 3 quarters and a half after being down 12 points to win this game?
15: Yeah, I mean, we didn't start the game off as good as we wanted. I'll take blame for that. I'll let PG kind of get going. And, you know, we let them, I think they scored like 31 to 33 in that first quarter. But after that, we kind of locked in, picked up the physicality, you know, and able to get stops and run and play our game.
13: How about Landry Shamet off the bench tonight, Josh?
15: Yeah, man, this is, you know, he's a heck of a player. You know, that's a true pro. You know, he hasn't got many minutes, you know, the last several games. And for him to be able to be locked in, come in, give us the spark offensively, defensively, that's a true professional right there. So, man, we got a lot of respect for him and love for him, and we gotta have him keep doing it.
13: You know, it's not easy for me as a Seton Hall guy to be talking about you Nova guys, but I'll tell you what, the Nova Knicks tonight were really special. I keep looking up at those two banners in 2016 and 2018. Is it special for you guys to come and play in this building where you had so much success when you were in college?
15: Yeah, man, this is obviously we played in this arena I don't know how many times. It's like a second home for all of us. And obviously, Nick Faithful come out and show love every time we're here. So, you know, we love coming to Philly. We love playing in Philly just because we have that connection to it. And, you know, like I said, we got to keep it up. We got another one on Sunday.
10: Yeah, I was going to ask you about that. Well, it looks like you got to go. So congratulations on the win, and we will see you on Sunday afternoon.
15: Yeah, appreciate it.
11: And that was Josh Hart after the Knicks 108-94 win over Philly to take a 3-0 lead in the best of 7. And the Knicks win it without OG Anunoby, as the guys dubbed the Nova Knicks. Jalen Brunson, Mikal Bridges, Josh Hart, all strong games. And they've had a home in Philly. They have won 7 straight games against the Sixers in Philadelphia, regular season and playoffs. That dates back to 2024, the longest streak of road wins for the Knicks in Philly in series history. Meanwhile, for Philly, some rough numbers. No bench points entering the fourth quarter. Paul George, you mentioned his 15 points early. He did not score after the first. He went 0 for 9. Joel Embiid did play, of course, 18 points, 6 rebounds, and 5 assists. Mike Brown on winning game 3.
16: Our guys did a good job. We knew that they were going to be energized by the crowd especially being down 0-2.

0: the Eastern Conference Finals. Chris Lewis here on ESPN Radio. This is SportsCenter All Night. And to the Western Conference, and Wemby's first second-round playoff road game. Spurs and Wolves tied up at one entering game three. And after coming off the bench in the first two games, working his way back from injury, Anthony Edwards returned to the starting lineup. And after falling behind big in the first, the Ant-Man was a part of bringing them back.
1: Ant with it in midcourt with one. He'll pull up on a 35-footer at the buzzer. He drains it. The Timberwolves are within one. 23-22. From down 15 to within one over the last 3 minutes and 48 seconds. And how big is that shot by Anthony Edwards?
0: KFAN Sports Radio. So the Spurs, they got off to an 18-3 start. And it was down to just a one-point lead at the end of one. It highlights a theme of Minnesota all postseason. When you think they should be down and out, they fight and force themselves right back into the mix. Plus, in this game, they had the buzzer-beater magic.
1: Ayo with it up top, crosses over on Fox. Now McDaniels in the corner, sidestep to his right, fires on the three, and drains it at the buzzer. Jake hits the triple to tie the game at 51.
0: Continuing on KFAN Sports Radio, after being in foul trouble the first two games, McDaniels finally got some extended run. So all tied up at the end of the first half. Now on the flip side, this was the first game in the series where Victor Wembanyama really had that offensive breakout. And it was his presence on the interior that was more noteworthy in this game, but he still had the ability to extend the defense.
1: Castle to Victor. Right wing three on the way. Victor Wembanyama give him 32. And his second three of the night, 32-12.
0: W-O-A-I with the call. So Wembanyama, he got the inside touch going and then was heating up from three late. And as the game inched towards crunch time, it had the feeling of one of the first true Wemby playoff signature spots, right? On the road, pivotal game three against a four-time defensive player of the year in a one-possession game, right? This is everything you want to see from a young superstar. Our first opportunity to gather the evidence of whether Victor was ready for the moment.
1: Wembanyama, he'll walk it up himself here. Back to the three-point line, Victor bouncing it over to Vassell. Right side, shot clock at 10. Back to Wemby, rising for three. Wee-wee! Victor Wembanyama, three more! 37 is a new playoff high!
0: And that's the signature of exactly what we were talking about. Spurs win 115-108 over the Timberwolves to take a 2-1 series lead. Victor, 39 points, 15 rebounds, 5 blocks, monster number, second career game with at least 35, 15, and 5, including the regular season. He was sensational. First player with 35, 15 on 70% field goal in a playoff game since LeBron back in 2012, the Eastern Conference Finals. 16 of those points were in the fourth quarter. His teammate, De'Aaron Fox, just giddy about it afterwards. He chatted with Prime Video.
2: De'Aaron, how were you guys able to close this out and take game three?
3: I think we were able to execute in the second half. I think that's what it came up to. Obviously, we had a great start to the game. They fought back. You know, we didn't assume that it would be like game two. They fought back, and like I said, in the second half, we executed down the stretch, and I think that's why we were ultimately able to come up with this win.
2: We talked pregame about the importance of poise and composure. What impressed you most about your team's ability to be just that during their runs?
3: Yeah, especially when they went on that one, the run in the fourth quarter. We didn't turn the ball over. I think we had maybe one. But just being able to control the ball, control the pace, I think we played at our pace the entire game. And I think that's kind of wore them down. I mean, we played 10 guys, so we try to come at guys, and we try to come at teams in waves, and I think we did that well.
2: We got to talk about the big fella. The physicality he takes, De'Aaron, and the efficiency he gives. What are we witnessing with Victor, especially in his first postseason?
3: I mean, greatness. We all know that. We see him every day. We see the work and the time that he puts into his game and his body, knowing that, you know, teams are going to come out here and try to be physical with him. And he fights through that. He doesn't complain. He knows what he's going to endure. And he comes out here and he produces.
2: You know how hard it is to win, beat a team twice in a row, to do it three times. What's it going to take to run it back on Sunday?
3: Do the same thing. Come out, be physical. Come out and try to start the game the way that we started and try to weather their runs. They're at home. They play great at home. And, you know, we're just trying to be able to come out here and fight, put ourselves in position to win, and then try to execute down the stretch.
0: That was De'Aaron Fox after the Spurs' 115-108 win over the Timberwolves.

0: Bulls to take a 2-1 series lead, the Western Conference semifinal. Game 4, Sunday, 7:30 Eastern. Coming up next, Montreal has a new hook on this beat. 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
2: 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Bang, he got it.
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1: 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The NHL Eastern Series up north continued between Montreal and Buffalo. Sabres, they took a game one advantage on home ice, finally getting production from their power play unit, which has been just dreadful during the playoffs. Buffalo was hoping that the power would carry over into game two. Instead, the team went 0-4 on the power play, and the Canadiens rolled to a road win.
2: Noah Dodson got sat down behind the net. Here goes Jake Evans the other way. Sets it up, and they score! Alex Newhook with his second in game two, just as the power play expires. And it's 3-0 Montreal.
1: TSN 690 and multi-goal performances were the theme of the day in the NHL. Canadiens 5, Sabres 1 to even up the best of 7, one game apiece. Alex Newhook, those two goals, first career multi-goal playoff game, had 3 goals in 40 career playoff games entering Friday. Not bad. So it's the Canadiens' first time since Game 3 of the 2020 qualifying round versus the Penguins, where they had multiple defensemen score goals in the same playoff game, with Mike Matheson also tallying a goal in the first period. Again, the Sabres 0-4 in the power play in this game, now 3-31 with a man advantage this postseason. That's below 10%. Game 3 of the series Sunday in Montreal, 7 Eastern. On ESPN. The Western Conference series between Vegas and Anaheim already tied at 1-1. Now, usually folks from Southern California come to Vegas to party, and said it was Vegas that had a party in Anaheim.
2: Carlson hands it off behind the goal. Marner looked to walk in front. Now he shoots. He scores! Mitch Marner! A hat trick here in the playoffs. 3 goals for Mitch Marner and 4 points. 5-0 Golden Knights, his second hat trick as a Golden Knight and his first career playoff hat trick.
1: Fox Sports 98.9 with the call. Golden Knights finish the Ducks 6-2 to take a 2-1 series lead in the Western Conference second round action. Now, Mitch Marner, you heard it there. We mentioned that the multi-goal performances were the theme in the NHL. On Friday, his first career playoff hat trick. It was a natural hat trick. Fourth player with a 4-plus point playoff game in Golden Knights playoff history. So well done for the Golden Knights to beat the Ducks. Their fourth loss at home by 4 or more goals in postseason history for the Ducks. Their first such loss since Game 7 of the 2014 second round against the Kings. Game 4 of that series Sunday in Anaheim, 9:30 Eastern on ESPN. SportsCenter All Night, Chris Lewis here on ESPN Radio. We go to Major League Baseball. In the headline series of the weekend, you have to put the attention out west. Dodgers and Braves going head-to-head, two favorites in the National League, both off to strong starts this season. This time it was Freddie Freeman going yard to give the Dodgers a win.
3: Freddie swings, hits a drive to center field and deep. This ball heading back, it has gone! A home run! Freddie Freeman with a solo shot, his fourth of the season, and the Dodgers lead it 3-1.
1: AM 570 LA Sports. So the Dodgers 3-1 victory, and they won their fourth in their last 5 after what was a season-long 4-game losing streak. Freddie Freeman, that was his 100th career home run as a member of the Dodgers. Shohei Ohtani went 1-for-4, had an RBI for the third straight game. Chris Sale picked up the loss for the Braves, so big for the Dodgers to beat Chris Sale, who went 7 innings, 5 hits, 7 strikeouts, 2 earned runs. Red Sox got a great pitching performance against the Rays.
4: Schultens is ready. He throws. Sedan drives one high and deep into left field. Is it high enough? It is back. It is gone. Off the light standard. Sedan, say goodbye. And it is 2-0 Red Sox.
1: And when you get a pitching performance like that, it's all you need. Sedan goes over the wall on WEEI 93.7, and it's a 2-0 win. It is the sixth shutout this season for the Red Sox. That leads Major League Baseball for the Rays' 15th consecutive game with less than 5 runs allowed. So even though they didn't get the win, they're still holding the opponent down, but they fall 2-0. Speaking of shutouts, the Red Sox rival also gets blanked by the Brewers.
5: Mizorowski kicks and throws on 1-2. Strike and now swinging. Fastball at 102. That's 10 Ks for Miz. What an impressive night so far for Mizorowski.
1: Mizorowski on WTMJ. Brewers 6, Yankees nothing. And Mizorowski, 6 innings, 2 hits allowed, 11 strikeouts. Now, 70 of those bad boys this year, that leads Major League Baseball. 157 career strikeouts in 24 appearances. Fastest to 150 career strikeouts in Brewers history. Yankees are 1-6 this year against teams that are currently 500 or better. 25-7 against teams with losing records. Just something to monitor for the Yankees going forward. Let's check in on a walk-off in Kansas City.
6: Lofton at second, 2 out. Bottom of the ninth, 3-3 tie. Lefty against lefty, pitch to Isbell. Ground ball headed for left field. Here comes the runner around third. It's a hit. Here comes Lofton sliding in. Royals win it. How about that for a comeback?
1: 96-5 the fan, Royals 4, Tigers 3. Let's get a little higher scoring. Mariners, White Sox combined for 20 runs. Mariners had more.
5: Here's the pitch. Swung on, tagged, right field. It's high, it's deep, it is gone. Into the Mariners bullpen, a grand slam for Luke Raley. He torched it, and the Mariners lead 5-1.
1: Seattle Sports, 7:10 a.m. It's a 12-8 final. Mariners use the long ball to beat the White Sox in a high-scoring game. 2 home runs for Raley in the contest. But coming up next on SportsCenter All Night, New York gets one step closer to the second round. Or to the third round, I should say. How did they do it? 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
0: 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It's an interleague showdown at Great American Ballpark. Yordan Alvarez and the Houston Astros are in Cincinnati to face Ellie Dela Cruz and the Reds. 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
6: The WNBA's 30th season is underway. Wemby scoring arrives in Spurs' Game 3 win. Knicks and Sixers with a physical fight that New York wins in Game 3.
7: And listen to the Knicks fans here in Philadelphia. That tells the story. Thousands made their way into Xfinity Mobile Arena. They saw the Knicks trail by 12 early. And as the horn sounds, the Knicks win it 108-94 over Philadelphia. And New York has a stronghold on this second round series, leading the Sixers 3-0.
6: They win on the road, although it felt like home with all those New York fans that made the trip to Xfinity Mobile Arena in Philly. Knicks 108, Sixers 94. It's a 3-0 series lead for New York. They're one game away from the Eastern Conference Finals. How did they get it done? Mark Kesicher, PJ Carlissimo had the call on ESPN Radio.
7: Chris, thank you very much. The Knicks have taken the Sixers to the brink. New York comes into Philadelphia with thousands of their fans. PJ, they spotted them 12 points. Once the Knicks got rolling, they're a tough out. They've now won six straight in the postseason. They're up 3-0 in this second-round series.
8: The Sixers were off to a good start. That 9-0 lead, the early one, you know, doesn't matter. But they got through the first quarter, 31-27, playing very, very well. I thought New York took control of the game in the second quarter. That 33-point second quarter, it just looks like they, you know, sent a message to Philadelphia. Not tonight. We don't care. You got off to that big jump. We're going to take care of business. And it didn't matter. OG Anunoby was not here. Karl Anthony Towns got in quick foul trouble. Didn't matter. Landry Shamet comes off the bench. Their bench was magnificent. Was it 15-0, I thought, at 20, halftime?
7: And it was 20-0 at one point in the third.
8: Paul George had a great first quarter. It was funny. Josh Hart, when he's talking to us, said, I let him get going. He didn't let him get going. Paul George was unconscious. He was 6-for-9 to start. But he ended up 6-for-18. The Knicks defense was really, really good. Joel Embiid did not look right to me. Tyrese Maxey has just had trouble getting away from the constant double teams, the relentless help. He's not making his three-point shooting, so they don't have to extend their defense out at all. They just play back. Mikal Bridges, Landry Shamet, whoever it is that's guarding him. Jordan Clarkson came off the bench and gave him some good minutes, a couple of offensive rebounds where he took. Just go down the list. One Nick after another is playing well, and it's really hard to identify. Sixers, Kelly Oubre, I thought, had a very good game. More Knicks are playing well. That's why they're on this unprecedented run right now.
7: Six straight wins in the postseason, longest since they last went to the NBA Finals in 1999. Detroit and Cleveland have the other half of the Eastern bracket, but the Knicks, the offense has looked terrific. This is now five straight games shooting at least 50%. They are barreling their way toward
8: And their offense is so good, it's overshadowing the defense. Their defense is excellent, and also they're not giving up many points. And I'll tell you what, it's not easy, Kesty, with all the points the Knicks are scoring. There's so many more possessions in the game. It doesn't matter. They're still near the top in terms of field goal points allowed and field goal percentage defense, which is where you really see the difference. They're also doing some things they didn't do a lot of in the regular season. They're scoring fast break points. They're creating turnovers and running. About the only specialty point that they didn't win tonight was points off turnovers, because they were a little careless themselves. But whether it's second chance points, points in the paint, all the hustle categories are in favor of the New York Knicks. And bench points, they are just wearing down the Philadelphia 76ers.
7: Well, the Sixers will have a shot to extend the series on Sunday afternoon here on ESPN Radio. The Knicks have a chance to get a lot of rest before the Eastern Conference Finals if they could finish off Philadelphia Game 4 again Sunday, 3 Eastern time here on ESPN Radio. Jalen Brunson, 33 points, 9 assists. Knicks beat the Sixers 108-94 to go up 3-0 in their second round series. For PJ Carlissimo, I'm Mark Kestisher right here on your home for the NBA, ESPN Radio, and the ESPN app. Now let's go back to Chris Lewis in the studio.
9: Great job as always with the call. Excellent recap after the fact by our crew out in Philly. Mark Kestisher and PJ Carlissimo talking about the Knicks 108-94 win over the Sixers to take a 3-0 lead. Sixers perspective in this game, you heard it there, Embiid did not look too mobile, scoring 18.6 boards and 5 assists. Paul George cooled off. The Sixers didn't get much from their bench, no points in the first three quarters. Nick Nurse, their head coach, what do you do now?
10: Yeah, I mean, you get in a situation like this, I mean, all you can do is try to get the next one and then see what happens, right? I mean, I know that's pretty obvious, but, you know, if you can get one, it turns to 3-1 pretty quick, right? And you don't have to, you know, think about it being 3-0 anymore. But that's, you know, it's going to take, we're going to have to really, you know, dig in and regroup and make some adjustments and do things better. I mean, we obviously came out playing great. Then we went through a really bad stretch of defensive rebounding, I thought, and then a bunch of direct line drives. You know, that rears its head a little bit in these playoffs for us. I thought it was a little better in the second half guarding the direct line drives than it was the first. But we just didn't score enough.
9: Sunday afternoon is game 4 with the Sixers trying to avoid the sweep. Out west, Wemby sent a message.
11: McDaniel stepping into a right wing 3. That's no good. Rebound to Sell. No foul committed. And you can turn out the lights in the gym here tonight. The Spurs are headed home with a W and a 2-1 lead in this best of 7 series as they hand the Minnesota Timberwolves their first home loss in these playoffs. And the Spurs improved to 3-0 on the road in the postseason with a 115-108 win here tonight.
9: Great summary on WOAI. Spurs get the win. Victor Wembanyama gets the headline. 39 points, 15 rebounds, 5 blocks. Fourth player since blocks became official in the NBA in 73-74. With 35 points, 15 rebounds, 5 blocks in a playoff game. Joining, how about these names? Hakeem Olajuwon, who did it 3 times. Shaquille O'Neal, who did it 3 times. And Kareem Abdul-Jabbar, who did it twice. He also hit 3 three-pointers in this game. Olajuwon and O'Neal did not hit any three-pointers in their aforementioned games. Kareem Abdul-Jabbar, they didn't even have a three-point line. It just goes to show you the unique playing style and the impact that a dude who's, what, 7'7 with arms that cover the whole court could have. It was his first real breakout scoring performance of this round. And he really showed Minnesota on the road what Victor Wembanyama can do when his entire game is clicking, including 16 points in the fourth quarter, his most in a postseason quarter in his career. Anthony Edwards, his first game in the starting lineup in this series, first couple of games coming off the bench after the bone bruise in his knee. Second player in franchise history with 30 points, 10 boards, and 5 assists in a playoff game, joining Kevin Garnett. Stephon Castle had 12 assists. Definitely worth mentioning the performance that he had. Spurs started strong. They opened the game on a 14-1 run, and they finished strong to get the victory to go up 2-1. Their coach, Mitch Johnson, on that young guy performance.
12: Yeah, just the competitive response and continuing to get better at execution. I by no stretch want to diminish what they just did on the road in the playoffs, game 3. That is a first for us because we haven't been in the second round as a team. But these guys have shown that. That doesn't mean they do it every time. That doesn't mean that it's going to get anything but harder. I mean, it does mean that it's going to get nothing but harder. But, you know, they're gonna swing. I don't worry about them striking out looking, and that's all I ask for.
9: Going down swinging, and that's what the young coach likes about the young players on his team. You flip it to Minnesota, and the struggles when Anthony Edwards was double-teamed, according to ESPN video tracking, the Timberwolves were 2-for-11 and 0-of-6 from 3 and 2 turnovers on the 16 possessions where the Spurs double-teamed Edwards. So Chris Finch was asked after the game, why couldn't the team have that finishing kick?
13: Some game plan, defensive game plan mistakes hurt us. We missed some open shots for sure, and then we just fouled a little bit too much. So just gave them enough of the breathing room that they needed.
9: Well, how about Anthony Edwards and the way he was able to perform despite battling through that knee injury?
13: Oh, he was awesome. He was great. Yeah, and then it was good. He needed that. We needed that, and he's been battling back to find a game like this, and it couldn't have come at a better time. Unfortunately, we couldn't get the result that went along with it. But
9: the result was Spurs 115, Timberwolves 108. Spurs lead the best of 7, 2-1. Game 4 Sunday, 7:30 Eastern. The NBA playoffs are on ESPN Radio. 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SportsCenter All Night, Chris Lewis here on ESPN Radio. And it's WNBA opening night, Friday night. And Alexa Philippou highlighted Brittany Griner, another new team now on the Connecticut Sun. What is she expecting this year?
14: Yeah, well, BG really looked like she was refreshed. This is a totally different group than kind of some of the teams that she's had more recently in her career. It's a group, Haley Van Lith actually called them the young intern group because they have so many different rookies and first-year players, and BG is that vet leader for this team. And that's actually a role where, she wasn't necessarily one that to be that vocal leader perhaps earlier in her career, but with this role that she has with the Sun, she was all ready to embrace it. And she even said that when it came to the coaching staff here in Connecticut, that she felt like they were actually really pushing her and coaching her hard, not just kind of letting her do whatever she wanted just because she's a vet and one of the all-time greats. And so she's looking forward to being able to show how the results of that coaching can show up on the floor when she gets going with the Sun tonight.
9: Well, a great report on the Sun's new star in the middle. Well, Griner had 13 points, 6 rebounds in her Connecticut debut, but it was the Liberty that really took it to the young Sun.
15: Stewart, off her back leg, got it. Chance of 3 for Brianna Stewart.
9: That on Ion, that made the score 85-60 Liberty. They cruise to a 106-75 victory, 31-point win. Largest team's margin of victory in a season opener in their franchise history. But one of the great stories in the W this year is the new team. Well, there's a couple of them, one in Portland and one in Toronto. So it's the first game for the Tempo north of the border. Unfortunately for them, the Mystics got the better of them.
16: Sonia Citron. No quit. Takes back the lead by 1. It's a tight game. We figured it might be, but it's really hard when you've never seen the Tempo.
9: So that was on TSN, Mystics 68, Tempo 65. The Mystics have won 4 of their last 5 season openers, but again, that'll be more known for it being the first Canadian team in WNBA history and the WNBA second regular season game in Canada. Storm played the Dream in Vancouver last August. Lauren Betts, number 4 pick in the draft, did not score, the UCLA star. And the other score in the W, Valkyries, 91, Storm, 80. We'll highlight one more baseball game in this segment. How about the Astros just completely dominating the Reds?
17: Pitch on the way. And DeCenzo drills this one pretty deep to right, going back on it is Steer onto the warning track at the wall. He leaves. See you later! Zach DeCenzo's first hit of 2026 is a two-run homer. And the Astros lead it 2-0.
9: KBME 790 AM. And the Astros 10. The Reds did not score. And tune in to baseball action tonight. The Reds, they host the Astros as the series continues. 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
1: When we talk about some of the hottest teams, right now you're talking about in basketball, the Knicks, right? The way they've been winning in the postseason. But when you talk about hot teams on the diamond, the Cubs come top of mind. They come in winning 9 in a row on Friday. They look to keep their winning streak rolling against the Rangers. And they did just that.
2: Here's the payoff. A swing and a line drive. Base hit in the gap. There's the play you're talking about, Ron. This is going to clear the bases. Three-run score. Cubs lead 7-1. Michael Busch with a three-run double to the opposite alley in left center.
1: On the Cubs radio network, it sounds so smooth with the Cubs beating the Rangers 7-1 and winning their 10th straight game, the longest active win streak in the bigs. They're the fifth team in MLB history to have multiple double-digit win streaks in their first 40 games of the season. And you got to go back to years that I don't even want to think about. 1955, 1941, 1887, and 1880. Those are the other teams that had double-digit win streaks, two of them, in their first 40 games of the season. That's just crazy. Meanwhile, the Rangers have lost 5 of their last 6. Other noteworthy scores, you have the Rockies winning in extras 9-7 against the Phillies in a game that they led 7-0. The Phillies led 6-0, I should say. Rallied back, the Phillies did, to tie it up, but it was the Rockies who won it in extras. And speaking of extras, New York Mets beat the Diamondbacks 3-1. They're now 5-2 on the road in May after going 4-9 on the road in March and April combined. Keeping it with New York, the Jets and running back Breece Hall agree to a 3-year, $43.5 million contract Friday. Could be worth over $45 million, according to ESPN. The average annual value per year, $14.5 million. That ranks fourth among running backs. The others, Saquon Barkley, Christian McCaffrey, and Derrick Henry. Hall slides just ahead of Kenneth Walker III, who signed that deal this offseason with the Chiefs. Here's insider Jeremy Fowler on NFL Live.
3: Breece Hall, the star running back with the Jets, has agreed to a 3-year, $45.75 million deal. So Breece Hall is paid no longer on the franchise tag. The Jets really wanted to get this done. Perhaps Hall could have waited, tried to squeeze out a little bit more money leading into that July 15th franchise tag deadline, but instead he gets it done now, says let's just do it. This is an interesting scene setter, Laura, for the running back market, because you have Jahmyr Gibbs in Detroit eligible for a new extension. You have Bijan Robinson in Atlanta eligible for a new extension. Those guys are in a different cloth. They'll probably get above $20 million per year eventually on a new deal. Just depends on when that happens.
1: Hall, over 5,000 scrimmage yards since he's joined the league. Now, Rich Eisen gave his take on the new deal.
4: Obviously, I would have hoped that the entirety of that draft would be growing old together, winning championships together, that it would be Sauce Gardner and, you know, Jermaine Johnson and Garrett Wilson and Breece Hall, sure, all grown all together, along with Quinnen Williams, who was drafted before then, but not meant to be. And if you're going to be holding on to players, Garrett Wilson and Breece Hall are not too shabby. So I'm glad to hear about that. Just goes to show you.
5: I'm sure Breece Hall is the most happy.
4: Well, for sure. It just goes to show you, if you're signing, you know, transition or franchise tags, that doesn't mean that the conversation is over unless you're the Dallas Cowboys.
1: Well, Hall last year ran for 1,065 yards, which, again, for a team that didn't have the wins like the Jets had, that's not too bad. Here's today's top sound.
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6: How good is that? Are you not entertained?
0: Number 5.
1: We had a big game 3 in Minnesota, and Jaden McDaniels hit a 3 to tie the game going into the half. Call on KFAN.
7: Ohio with it. A shot crosses over on Fox. Now McDaniels in the corner. Sidestep to his right. Fires on the 3 and drains it at the buzzer. Jaden hits the triple to tie the game at 51.
0: Number 4.
1: The Cards won in San Diego, had an inside-the-park home run in the 5th. 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
7: 1-1 the count, and the pitch to J.J.'s hit into right field for a base hit. One run scores. Here comes another. Oh, and it got underneath Tatis. It's going all the way to the wall. Here comes a third run. And rounding third is Weatherholt. He's going to score. 4-0 Cardinals.
0: Number three.
1: The Knicks up 3-0 on the Sixers, and a Brunson layup late put the game away. The call on ESPN Radio.
8: Brunson through a double team. Layup good. Jalen Brunson with a 31-point game three.
9: Got knocked sideways. He still put it in off the glass.
0: Number two.
1: Back to Minnesota, where it was close in the fourth before Victor Wembanyama put the Spurs up for good. The call on WOAI.
7: Wembanyama, he'll walk it up himself here. Back to the three-point line. Victor bouncing it over to Vassell. Right side, shot clock at 10. Back to Wemby, rising for three. Wee-wee! Victor Wembanyama, three more. 37 is a new playoff high.
0: Number one.
1: The Golden Knights took a 2-1 series lead on the Ducks thanks to a hat trick by Mitch Mariner. Fox Sports, 98.9 with the call.
7: Carlson hands it off behind the goal. Marner looks to walk in front. Now he shoots. He scores! Mitch Marner, a hat trick here in the playoffs. Three goals for Mitch Marner and 4 points. 5-0 Golden Knights. His second hat trick as a Golden Knight and his first career playoff hat trick.
1: Another great edition of Top Sound. And we go to the top team in the Western Conference, Oklahoma City Thunder. Western Conference Semis Game 3, Saturday, 8:30 Eastern on ABC. They lead 2-0 over the Lakers as the scene shifts to Los Angeles. All the games so far that Oklahoma City has faced L.A., they have been wide margin, 5 of the 6 by at least 15 points this year, including games 1 and 2. A lot of talking, though, about the referees after the fact. Myron Metcalf, host of Matt and Myron on Unsportsmanlike, they went into it on what they thought of the Lakers.
10: I don't understand when coaches say we're never going to make excuses, and then they spent an entire press conference making excuses.
5: Mm-hmm.
10: I mean, LeBron James has been a 6'9", 270-pound tank for the duration of his career. You think people are missing fouls on LeBron? I mean, he's drawn more fouls than anybody. That is a gift he has. So to suggest he is not getting calls, it just sounds like whining from J.J. Redick and the Lakers, and I thought that was beneath them. Apparently it's not.
1: Well, anything you can get to get an edge in a crucial game three, Lakers need to get a win at home to really have any realistic hope of the upset. Coming up next, the Knicks showed heart. Josh Hart. This is SportsCenter All Night on ESPN Radio.
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7: 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Bang, he got it. And the Thunder have taken the lead.
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23: The Knicks look to take a commanding 3-0 lead on the Sixers.
24: Brunson guarded by Ejka. Takes him down to the baseline. Floats it off the window and in.
23: We have a pivotal game three between the Spurs and the Timberwolves.
7: McDaniels in the corner. Sidestep to his right. 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
23: Plus, we've got a pair of games in the second round of the Stanley Cup playoffs.
7: Marner puts a walk in front. Now he shoots, he scores! Mitch Marner, a hat trick!
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1: Away we go with the Sixers, hoping their change in venue would lead to a change in the series against the Knicks. Game three between New York and Philly, with the Knicks up in the series 2-0. One starter for each team was questionable heading in. OG Anunoby ended up being ruled out with a hamstring tweak suffered at the end of game two. Meanwhile, Joel Embiid, who did not play in Game 2, was in the lineup dealing with right ankle and hip injuries. And the whole Sixers team looked like they had a boost in the early going.
9: They haven't needed offensive rebounds because they've shot it so well.
7: Wow. Alley-oop lob to Edgecombe, the rookie who slams it home from Tyrese Maxey.
9: A pass was almost from half court to underneath to V.J. Edgecombe.
7: Maxey the steal, 5-point lead, another lob for Edgecombe, another highlight dunk from the rookie V.J. Edgecombe, and a timeout called by the New York Knicks.
1: So back-to-back highlights from Maxey to Edgecombe. Alley-oop dunks on ESPN
0: your
1: Radio.
0: Your Lakers.
1: Sixers in the season. Building. Reeves has got their chance to make some noise in the first.
26: Slam dunk.
1: Early, thanks in large part to Paul George's hot start. 36-year-old at 15 points, 6 of 9 shooting, and was a plus 9 in the first quarter. However, the second quarter belonged to the Knicks.
2: Brunson front court, 4:15 to go in the half. Gives it up, gets it back. Now passes to the corner. Bridges catch and shoot. Three is good. Mikal Bridges making it a 10-point Knick lead.
9: Yeah, Mikal Bridges had been struggling earlier. He's come alive now. That's good news for the Knicks.
1: Yeah, that game six against Atlanta really woke up Bridges, and he has not looked back since. So the Knicks down as many as 12 in the first to up as many as 12 in the second quarter. In a physical fight, the Sixers threw the first punch, and Knicks countered with that haymaker in the second quarter of their own. New York won the second 33-21 to take an 8-point lead in the halftime. Now, one of the biggest differences in this series has been the bench. While the Sixers had no bench points through the first three frames, the Knicks got contributions from all over.
2: Paul George still hasn't scored since the first quarter when he had 15. 10 seconds to go in the third. Pass to Shamet. Three on its way and in. And the Knicks fans in South Philly enjoying a 9-point New York lead.
1: Landry Shamet had 15 points. He was 5 of 6 off the bench. The first Knicks reserve to score 15 points on 80% field goal over the last 30 postseasons. Impressive. That boost kept the Knicks in front as the teams entered the final quarter. And the Knicks, they were the best fourth quarter team in the regular season, thanks in large part to the former clutch player of the year.
2: Brunson works from the left wing. Paul George waiting for him at the three-point line. Now switching defense, Oubre on him. Feeds Karl-Anthony Towns against George. Up top, Brunson squares on a long three and connects. Jalen Brunson with the long triple.
9: Boy, long is the correct word, Kesty. He was almost at the red seven in the 76er logo.
2: 27 for Brunson, 9-point Knickerbocker lead.
1: Yeah, Kelly Oubre gave him a little too much room. Brunson shot over the closeout and connected on the distance three. 33 points, 5 rebounds, 9 assists. His 24th 30-point playoff game with the Knicks, which extends his franchise record. But it was up to the Sixers to avoid that dreaded 0-3 hole that no team has fought back from in NBA history. Now, they did cut it to as close as 4 in the fourth, but the player whose mom used to work for the Sixers delivered the final dagger.
2: There's Maxey trying a three. Missed it. Rebound Brunson. Brunson Bridges wants more offense. Up ahead Bridges. Puts it up and in. 3:46 to go. And the Knicks fans who've taken over Xfinity Mobile Arena on their feet with New York leading by 16.
1: Our great analyst B.J. Carlissimo, of course, seeing ahead of it. Mikal Bridges leaking ahead. Got the layup. Knicks 108, I should say. Sixers 94. And that is your final score. The Knicks now lead the series 3-0. And as we mentioned before, no team in NBA history has ever come back to win a series with a 3-0 deficit. The Knicks have won 6 straight playoff games, which is tied for the longest postseason win streak in franchise history. What did it tie? 1999, the year the Knicks made the NBA Finals. Brunson, 33 points, 9 assists, 5 rebounds. They also, the Knicks, shot 9 of 15 off of Brunson's passes, so he was really in his element. Bridges scored 23. Josh Hart, 12 points, 11 rebounds. In a conversation after the game with our crew of Mark Kestisher and P.J. Carlissimo.
2: I'd start usually talking offense, but can you talk about the defense you guys played for, I'd say, 3.5 quarters after being down 12 points to win this game?
3: Yeah, I mean, we didn't start the game off as good as we wanted. I'll take blame for that. I'll let PG kind of get going. And, you know, we let them, I think they scored like 31 to 33 in that first quarter. But after that, we kind of locked in, picked up the physicality, you know, and able to get stops and run and play our game.
9: How about Landry Shamet off the bench tonight, Josh?
3: Yeah, man, this is, you know, he's a heck of a player. You know, that's a true pro. You know, he hasn't got many minutes, you know, the last several games. And for him to be able to be locked in, come in, give us a spark offensively, defensively, that's a true professional right there. So, man, we got a lot of respect for him and love for him, and we got to have him keep doing it.
9: You know, it's not easy for me as a Seton Hall guy to be talking about you Nova guys, but I'll tell you what, the Nova Knicks tonight were really special. I keep looking up at those two banners from 2016 and 2018. Is it special for you guys to come and play in this building where you had so much success when you were in college?
3: Yeah, man. This is obviously we played in this arena I don't know how many times. It's like a second home for all of us. And obviously, Nick Faith will come out and show love every time we're here. So, you know, we love coming to Philly. We love playing in Philly just because we have that connection to it. And, you know, like I said, we got to keep it up. We got another one on Sunday.
2: Yeah, I was going to ask you about that. Well, it looks like you got to go. So congratulations on the win, and we will see you on Sunday afternoon.
3: Yeah, appreciate it.
1: And that was Josh Hart after the Knicks 108-94 win over Philly to take a 3-0 lead in the best of 7. And the Knicks win it without OG Anunoby, as the guys dubbed the Nova Knicks. Jalen Brunson, Mikal Bridges, Josh Hart, all strong games. And they've had a home in Philly. They have won 7 straight games against the Sixers in Philadelphia, regular season and playoffs. That dates back to 2024, the longest streak of road wins for the Knicks in Philly in series history. Meanwhile, for Philly, some rough numbers. No bench points entering the fourth quarter. Paul George, you mentioned his 15 points early. He did not score after the first. He went 0-9. Joel Embiid did play, of course, 18 points, 6 rebounds, and 5 assists. Mike Brown on winning game 3.
4: Our guys did it.

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1: KFAN Sports Radio. So the Spurs, they got off to an 18-3 start. And it was down to just a one-point lead at the end of one. It highlights a theme of Minnesota all postseason. When you think they should be down and out, they fight and force themselves right back into the mix. Plus, in this game, they had the buzzer beater magic.
0: Ayo with it up top, crosses over on Fox. Now McDaniels in the corner, sidestep to his right, fires on the three, and drains it at the buzzer. Kane hits the triple to tie the game at 51.
1: Continuing on KFAN Sports Radio. After being in foul trouble the first two games, McDaniels finally got some extended run. So all tied up at the end of the first half. Now on the flip side, this was the first game in the series where Victor Wembanyama really had that offensive breakout. And it was his presence on the interior that was more noteworthy in this game, but he still had the ability to extend the defense.
0: Castle to Victor. Right wing three on the way. Victor Wembanyama, give him 32. And his second three of the night, 32-12.
1: W-O-A-I with the call. So Wembanyama, he got the inside touch going, and then was heating up from three late. And as the game inched towards crunch time, it had the feeling of one of the first true Wemby playoff signature spots, right? On the road, pivotal game three against a four-time defensive player of the year in a one-possession game, right? This is everything you want to see from a young superstar. Our first opportunity to gather the evidence of whether Victor was ready for the moment.
0: Wembanyama, he'll walk it up himself here. Back to the three-point line, Victor bouncing it over to Vassell. Right side, shot clock at 10. Back to Wemby, rising for three. Victor Wembanyama, three more. 37 is a new playoff high.
1: And that's the signature of exactly what we were talking about. Spurs win 115-108 over the Timberwolves to take a 2-1 series lead. Victor, 39 points, 15 rebounds, 5 blocks, monster number, second career game with at least 35, 15, and 5, including the regular season. He was sensational. First player with 35, 15 on 70% field goal in a playoff game since LeBron back in 2012, the Eastern Conference Final. 16 of those points were in the fourth quarter. His teammate, De'Aaron Fox, just giddy about it afterwards. He chatted with Prime Video.
2: De'Aaron, how were you guys able to close this out and take game three?
3: I think we were able to execute in the second half, and that's what it came up to. Obviously, we had a great start to the game. They fought back. You know, we didn't assume that it would be like game two. They fought back, and like I said, in the second half, we executed down the stretch, and I think that's why we were ultimately able to come up with this win.
2: We talked pregame about the importance of poise and composure. What impressed you most about your team's ability to be just that during their runs?
3: Yeah, especially when they went on that one, the run in the fourth quarter. We didn't turn the ball over. I think we had maybe one. But just being able to control the ball, control the pace, I think we played at our pace the entire game. And I think that's kind of wore them down. I mean, we play 10 guys, so we try to come at guys, we try to come at teams in waves, and I think we did that well.
2: We got to talk about the big fella. The physicality he takes, De'Aaron, and the efficiency he gives. What are we witnessing with Victor, especially in his first postseason?
3: I mean, greatness. We all know that. We see him every day. We see the work and the time that he puts into his game and his body, knowing that, you know, teams are going to come out here and try to be physical with him. And he fights through that. He doesn't complain. He knows what he's going to endure. And he comes out here and he produces.
2: You know how hard it is to win, beat a team twice in a row, to do it three times. What's it going to take to run it back on Sunday?
3: Do the same thing. Come out, be physical. Come out and try to start the game the way that we started and try to weather their runs. They're at home. They play great at home. And, you know, we're just trying to be able to come out here and fight, put ourselves in position to win, and then try to execute down the stretch.
1: That was De'Aaron Fox after the Spurs' 115-108 win over the Timberwolves to take a 2-1 series lead in the Western Conference semifinal. Game 4, Sunday, 7:30 Eastern. Coming up next, Montreal has a new hook on this beat. 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
2: It's Dr. Robert Clapper. 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
1: 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The NHL Eastern Series up north continued between Montreal and Buffalo. Sabres, they took a game one.

0: One advantage on home ice, finally getting production from their power play unit, which has been just dreadful during the playoffs. Buffalo was hoping that the power would carry over into game two. Instead, the team went 0-for-4 on the power play, and the Canadians rolled to a road win.
1: Noah Dobson got sat down behind the net. Here goes Jake Evans the other way. Sets it up, and they score! Alex Newhook with his second in game two, just as the power play expires. And it's 3-0 Montreal.
0: TSN 690 and multi-goal performances were the theme of the day in the NHL. Canadiens 5, Sabres 1 to even up the best of 7, one game apiece. Alex Newhook, those two goals. First career multi-goal playoff game. Had 3 goals in 40 career playoff games entering Friday. Not bad. So it's the Canadiens' first time since Game 3 of the 2020 qualifying round versus the Penguins, where they had multiple defensemen score goals in the same playoff game, with Mike Matheson also tallying a goal in the first period. Again, the Sabres 0-for-4 in the power play in this game, now 3-for-31 with a man advantage this postseason. That's below 10%. Game 3 of the series, Sunday in Montreal, 7 Eastern. On ESPN. The Western Conference series between Vegas and Anaheim already tied at 1-1. Now, usually folks from Southern California come to Vegas to party, and said it was Vegas that had a party in Anaheim.
1: Carlson hands it off behind the goal. Marner looked to walk in front. Now he shoots, he scores! Mitch Marner, a hat trick here in the playoffs. 3 goals for Mitch Marner and 4 points. 5-0 Golden Knights. His second hat trick as a Golden Knight and his first career playoff hat trick.
0: Fox Sports 98.9 with the call. Golden Knights finish the Ducks 6-2 to take a 2-1 series lead in the Western Conference second round action. Now, Mitch Marner, you heard it there. We mentioned that the multi-goal performances were the theme in the NHL on Friday. His first career playoff hat trick. It was a natural hat trick. Fourth player with a 4-plus point playoff game in Golden Knights playoff history. So well done for the Golden Knights to beat the Ducks. Their fourth loss at home by 4 or more goals in postseason history for the Ducks. Their first such loss since Game 7 of the 2014 second round against the Kings. Game 4 of that series, Sunday in Anaheim, 9:30 Eastern on ESPN. SportsCenter all night, Chris Lewis here on ESPN Radio. We go to Major League Baseball. In the headline series of the weekend, you have to put the attention out west. Dodgers and Braves going head-to-head. Two favorites in the National League, both off to strong starts this season. This time it was Freddie Freeman going yard to give the Dodgers a win.
2: Freddie swings, hits a drive to center field and deep. This ball heading back, it is gone! A home run! Freddie Freeman with a solo shot, his fourth of the season. And the Dodgers lead it 3-1.
0: AM 570 LA Sports. So the Dodgers 3-1 victory, and they won their fourth in their last 5 after what was a season-long 4-game losing streak. Freddie Freeman, that was his 100th career home run as a member of the Dodgers. Shohei Ohtani went 1-for-4 and an RBI for the third straight game. Chris Sale picked up the loss for the Braves. So big for the Dodgers to beat Chris Sale, who went 7 innings, 5 hits, 7 strikeouts, 2 earned runs. Red Sox got a great pitching performance against the Rays.
3: Schultens is ready. He throws. Sedan drives one high and deep into left field. Exit high enough. Head is back. Head is gone. Off the light standards. Sedan, say goodbye. And it is 2-0 Red Sox.
0: And when you get a pitching performance like that, it's all you need. Sedan goes over the wall on WEEI 93.7, and it's a 2-0 win. It is the 6th shutout this season for the Red Sox. That leads Major League Baseball for the Rays' 15th consecutive game with less than 5 runs allowed. So even though they didn't get the win, they're still holding the opponent down, but they fall 2-0. Speaking of shutouts, The Red Sox rival also gets blanked by the Brewers.
4: Mizorowski kicks and throws on 1-2. Strike and now swinging. Fastball at 102. That's 10 Ks for Miz. What an impressive night so far for Mizorowski.
0: Mizorowski on WTMJ. Brewers 6, Yankees nothing. And Mizorowski, 6 innings, 2 hits allowed, 11 strikeouts. Now 70 of those bad boys this year. That leads Major League Baseball. 157 career strikeouts in 24 appearances. Fastest to 150 career strikeouts in Brewers history. Yankees are 1-6 this year against teams that are currently 500 or better, 25-7 against teams with losing records. Just something to monitor for the Yankees going forward. Let's check in on a walk-off in Kansas City.
5: Lofton at second, two out. Bottom of the ninth, 3-3 tie. Lefty against lefty, pitch to Isbell. Ground ball headed for left field. Here comes the runner around third. It's a hit. Here comes Lofton sliding in. Royals win it. How about that for a comeback?
0: 96-5 the fan, Royals 4, Tigers 3. Let's get a little higher scoring. Mariners, White Sox combined for 20 runs. Mariners had more.
6: Here's the pitch. Swung on, tagged, right field. It's high, it's deep, it is gone. Into the Mariners bullpen, a grand slam for Luke Rayleigh. He torched it, and the Mariners lead 5-1.
0: Seattle Sports, 7:10 a.m., and it's a 12-8 final. Mariners use the long ball to beat the White Sox in a high-scoring game. 2 home runs for Rayleigh in the contest. But coming up next on SportsCenter All Night, New York gets one step closer to the second round, or to the third round, I should say. How do they do it? 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
1: The WNBA's 30th season is underway. Wemby scoring arrives in Spurs Game 3 win. Knicks and Sixers with a physical fight that New York wins in Game 3.
2: And listen to the Knicks fans here in Philadelphia. That tells the story. Thousands made their way into Xfinity Mobile Arena. They saw the Knicks trail by 12 early. And as the horn sounds, the Knicks win it 108-94 over Philadelphia. And New York has a stronghold on this second-round series, leading the Sixers 3-0.
1: They win on the road, although it felt like home with all those New York fans that made the trip to Xfinity Mobile Arena in Philly. Knicks 108, Sixers 94. It's a 3-0 series lead for New York. They're one game away from the Eastern Conference Finals. How did they get it done? Mark Kesicher, PJ Carlissimo had the call on ESPN Radio.
2: Chris, thank you very much. The Knicks have taken the Sixers to the brink. New York comes into Philadelphia with thousands of their fans. PJ, they spotted them 12 points. Once the Knicks got rolling, they're a tough out. They've now won six straight in the postseason. They're up 3-0 in this second-round series.
3: The Sixers were off to a good start. That 9-0 lead, the early one, you know, doesn't matter. But they got through the first quarter, 31-27, playing very, very well. I thought New York took control of the game in the second quarter. That 33-point second quarter, it just looks like they, you know, sent a message to Philadelphia, not tonight. We don't care you got off to that big jump. We're going to take care of business. And it didn't matter. OG Anunoby was not here. Karl Anthony Towns got in quick foul trouble. Didn't matter. Landry Shamet comes off the bench. Their bench was magnificent. Was it 15-0, I thought, at halftime?
2: And it was 20-0 at one point in the third.
3: Paul George had a great first quarter. It was funny. Josh Hart, when he's talking to us, said, I let him get going. He didn't let him get going. Paul George was unconscious. He was 6-for-9 to start. But he ended up 6-for-18.
2: Missed
3: the Knicks defense was really, really good. Joel Embiid did not look right to me. Tyrese Maxey has just had trouble getting away from the constant double teams, the relentless help. He's not making his three-point shooting, so they don't have to extend their defense out at all. They just play back. Mikal Bridges, Landry Shamet, whoever it is that's guarding him. Jordan Clarkson came off the bench and gave him some good minutes. A couple of offensive rebounds where he took. Just go down the list. One Nick after another is playing well, and it's really hard to identify. Sixers, Kelly Oubre, I thought, had a very good game. More Knicks are playing well. That's why they're on this unprecedented run right now.
2: Six straight wins in the postseason, longest since they last went to the NBA Finals in 1999. Detroit and Cleveland have the other half of the Eastern bracket, but the Knicks, the offense has looked terrific. This is now five straight games shooting at least 50%. They are barreling their way to
3: And their offense is so good, it's overshadowing the defense. Their defense is excellent also. They're not giving up many points. And I'll tell you what, it's not easy, Kesty, with all the points the Knicks are scoring. There's so many more possessions in the game. It doesn't matter. They're still near the top in terms of field goal points allowed and field goal percentage defense, which is where you really see the difference. They're also doing some things they didn't do a lot of in the regular season. They're scoring fast break points. They're creating turnovers and running. About the only specialty point that they didn't win tonight was points off turnovers because they were a little careless themselves. But whether it's second chance points, points in the paint, all the hustle categories are in favor of the New York Knicks. And bench points, they are just wearing down the Philadelphia 76ers.
2: Well, the Sixers will have a shot to extend the series on Sunday afternoon here on ESPN Radio. The Knicks have a chance to get a lot of rest before the Eastern Conference Finals if they could finish off Philadelphia Game 4 again Sunday, 3 Eastern time here on ESPN Radio. Jalen Brunson, 33 points, 9 assists. Knicks beat the Sixers 108-94 to go up 3-0 in their second round series. For PJ Carlissimo, I'm Mark Kestisher right here on your home for the NBA, ESPN Radio, and the ESPN app. Now let's go back to Chris Lewis in the studio.
1: Great job as always with the call. Excellent recap after the fact by our crew out in Philly. Mark Kesser and P.J. Carlissimo talking about the Knicks' 108-94 win over the Sixers to take a 3-0 lead. Sixers' perspective in this game, you heard it there, Embiid did not look too mobile, scoring 18 points, 6 boards, and 5 assists. Paul George cooled off. The Sixers didn't get much from their bench. No points in the first 3 quarters. Nick Nurse, their head coach, what do you do now?
4: Yeah, I mean, you get in a situation like this, I mean, all you can do is try to get the next one and then see what happens, right? I mean, I know that's pretty obvious, but, you know, it turns to, if you can get one, it turns to 3-1 pretty quick, right? And you don't have to, you know, think about it being 3-0 anymore. But that's, you know, it's going to take, we're going to have to really, you know, dig in and regroup and make some adjustments and do things better. I mean, we obviously came out playing great. Then we went through a really bad stretch of defensive rebounding, I thought, and then a bunch of direct line drives. You know, that rears its head a little bit in these playoffs for us. Thought it was a little better in the second half guarding the direct line drives than it was the first, but we just didn't score enough.
1: Sunday afternoon is game 4 with the Sixers trying to avoid the sweep. Out west, Wemby sent a message.
5: McDaniel stepping into a right wing 3. That's no good. Rebound to Sell. No foul committed. And you can turn out the lights in the gym here tonight. The Spurs are headed home with a W and a 2-1 lead in this best of 7 series as they hand the Minnesota Timberwolves their first home loss in these playoffs. And the Spurs improved to 3-0 on the road in the postseason with a 115-108 win here tonight.
1: Great summary on WOAI. Spurs get the win. Victor Wembanyama gets the headline. 39 points, 15 rebounds, 5 blocks. Fourth player since blocks became official in the NBA in 73-74. With 35 points, 15 rebounds, 5 blocks in a playoff game. Joining, how about these names? Hakeem Olajuwon, who did it 3 times. Shaquille O'Neal, who did it 3 times. And Kareem Abdul-Jabbar, who did it twice. He also hit 3 3-pointers in this game. Olajuwon and O'Neal did not hit any 3-pointers in their aforementioned games. Kareem Abdul-Jabbar, they didn't even have a 3-point line. It just goes to show you the unique playing style and the impact that a dude who's, what, 7'7 with arms that cover the whole court can have. It was his first real breakout scoring performance of this round. And he really showed Minnesota on the road what Victor Wembanyama can do when his entire game is clicking, including 16 points in the fourth quarter, his most in a postseason quarter in his career. Anthony Edwards, his first game in the starting lineup in this series, first couple of games coming off the bench after the bone bruise in his knee, second player in franchise history with 30 points, 10 boards, and 5 assists in a playoff game, joining Kevin Garnett. Stephon Castle had 12 assists, definitely worth mentioning the performance that he had. Spurs started strong, they opened the game on a 14-1 run, and they finished strong to get the victory to go up 2-1. Their coach, Mitch Johnson, on that young guy performance.
6: Yeah, just the competitive response and continuing to get better at execution. I by no stretch want to diminish what they just did on the road in the playoffs, game 3. That is a first for us because we haven't been in the second round as a team. But these guys have shown that. That doesn't mean they do it every time. That doesn't mean that it's going to get anything but harder. I mean, it does mean that it's going to get nothing but harder. But, you know, they're gonna swing. And I don't worry about them striking out looking. And that's all I ask for.
1: Going down swinging. And that's what the young coach likes about the young players on his team. You flip it to Minnesota, and the struggles when Anthony Edwards was double-teamed, according to ESPN video tracking, the Timberwolves were 2-for-11 and 0-of-6 from 3 and 2 turnovers on the 16 possessions where the Spurs double-teamed Edwards. So Chris Finch was asked after the game, why couldn't the team have that finishing kick?
7: You know, some game plan, defensive game plan mistakes hurt us. You know, we missed some open shots for sure, and then we just fouled a little bit too much. So just gave them enough of the breathing room that they needed.
1: Well, how about Anthony Edwards and the way he was able to perform despite battling through that knee injury?
7: Oh, it was awesome. It was great. Yeah, and then, you know, it was good. You know, we, you know, he needed that. We needed that. And, you know, he's been battling back to find a game like this, and it couldn't have come at a better time. Unfortunately, we couldn't get the result that went along with it. But
1: the result was Spurs 115, Timberwolves 108. Spurs lead the best of 7, 2-1. Game 4, Sunday, 7:30 Eastern. The NBA playoffs are on ESPN Radio. Catch postseason action on ESPN Radio. 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SportsCenter all night, Chris Lewis here on ESPN Radio. And it's WNBA opening night, Friday night. And Alexa Philippou highlighted Brittany Griner, another new team now on the Connecticut Sun. What is she expecting this year?
8: Yeah, well, BG really looked like she was refreshed. This is a totally different group than kind of some of the teams that she's had more recently in her career. It's a group, Haley Van Lith actually called them the young intern group because they have so many different rookies and first-year players, and BG is that vet leader for this team. And that's actually a role where, you know, she wasn't necessarily one that to be that vocal leader perhaps earlier in her career, but with this role that she has with the Sun, she was all ready to embrace it. And she even said that when it came to the coaching staff here in Connecticut, that she felt like they were actually really pushing her and coaching her hard, not just kind of letting her do whatever she wanted just because she's a vet and one of the all-time greats. And so she's looking forward to being able to show how the results of that coaching can show up on the floor when she gets going with the Sun tonight.
1: Well, a great report on the Sun's new star in the middle. Well, Griner had 13 points, 6 rebounds in her Connecticut debut, but it was the Liberty that really took it to the young Sun.
9: Stewart, off her back leg, got it. Chance of 3 for Brianna Stewart.
1: That on Ion, that made the score 85-60 Liberty. They cruised to a 106-75 victory, 31-point win. Largest team's margin of victory in a season opener in their franchise history. But one of the great stories in the W this year is the new team. Well, there's a couple of them, one in Portland and one in Toronto. So it's the first game for the Tempo north of the border. Unfortunately for them, the Mystics got the better of them.
10: Sonia Citron. No quit. Takes back the lead by 1. It's a tight game. We figured it might be, but it's really hard when you've never seen the Tempo.
1: So that was on TSN, Mystics 68, Tempo 65. The Mystics have won 4 of their last 5 season openers, but again, that'll be more known for it being the first Canadian team in WNBA history and the WNBA second regular season game in Canada. Storm played the Dream in Vancouver last August. Lauren Betts, number 4 pick in the draft, did not score, the UCLA star. And the other score in the W, Valkyries, 91, Storm, 80. We'll highlight one more baseball game in this segment. How about the Astros just completely dominating the Reds?
11: Pitch on the way. And DeCenzo drills this one pretty deep to right, going back on it is Steer onto the warning track at the wall. He leaves. See you later! Zach DeCenzo's first hit of 2026 is a 2-run homer, and the Astros lead it 2-0.
1: KBME 790 AM, and the Astros 10. The Reds did not score. And tune in to baseball action tonight. The Reds, they host the Astros as the series continues, presented by Progressive Insurance. 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
13: Hey, it's Greg Bergman. 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
1: When we talk about some of the hottest teams, right now you're talking about in basketball, the Knicks, right? The way they've been winning in the postseason. When you talk about hot teams on the diamond, the Cubs come top of mind. They come in winning 9 in a row on Friday. They look to keep their winning streak rolling against the Rangers. And they did just that.
2: Here's the payoff. A swing and a line drive. Base hit in the gap. There's the play you're talking about, Ron. This is going to clear the bases. Three-run score. Cubs lead 7-1. Michael Busch with a three-run double to the opposite alley in left center.
1: On the Cubs radio network, it sounds so smooth with the Cubs beating the Rangers 7-1 and winning their 10th straight game, the longest active win streak in the bigs. They're the fifth team in MLB history to have multiple double-digit win streaks in their first 40 games of the season. And you got to go back to years that I don't even want to think about. 1955, 1941, 1887, and 1880. Those are the other teams that had double-digit win streaks, two of them, in their first 40 games of the season. That's just crazy. Meanwhile, the Rangers have lost 5 of their last 6. Other noteworthy scores, you have the Rockies winning in extras 9-7 against the Phillies in a game that they led 7-0. The Phillies led 6-0, I should say. Rallied back, the Phillies did, to tie it up, but it was the Rockies who won it in extras. And speaking of extras, New York Mets beat the Diamondbacks 3-1. They're now 5-2 on the road in May after going 4-9 on the road in March and April combined. Keeping it with New York, the Jets and running back Breece Hall

0: agree to a three-year, $43.5 million contract Friday. Could be worth over $45 million, according to ESPN. The average annual value per year, $14.5 million. That ranks fourth among running backs. The others, Saquon Barkley, Christian McCaffrey, and Derrick Henry. Hall slides just ahead of Kenneth Walker III, who signed that deal this offseason with the Chiefs. Here's insider Jeremy Fowler on NFL Live.
1: Breece Hall, the star running back with the Jets, has agreed to a three-year, $45.75 million deal. So Breece Hall is paid no longer on the franchise tag. The Jets really wanted to get this done. Perhaps Hall could have waited, tried to squeeze out a little bit more money leading into that July 15th franchise tag deadline, but instead he gets it done now, says let's just do it. This is an interesting scene setter, Laura, for the running back market, because you have Jahmyr Gibbs in Detroit eligible for a new extension. You have Bijan Robinson in Atlanta eligible for a new extension. Those guys are in a different cloth. They'll probably get you know, above $20 million per year eventually on a new deal. Just depends on when that happens.
0: Hall, over 5,000 scrimmage yards since he's joined the league. Now, Rich Eisen gave his take on the new deal.
2: Obviously, I would have hoped that the entirety of that draft would be growing old together, winning championships together, that it would be Sauce Gardner and, you know, Jermaine Johnson and Garrett Wilson and Breece Hall, sure, all grown all together, along with Quinnen Williams, who was drafted before then, but not meant to be. And if you're going to be holding on to players, Garrett Wilson and Breece Hall are not too shabby. So I'm glad to hear about that. Just goes to show you.
3: I'm sure Breece Hall is the most happy.
2: Well, for sure. 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
0: Well, Hall last year ran for 1,065 yards, which, again, for a team that didn't have the wins like the Jets had, that's not too bad. Here's today's top sound.
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4: Number five.
0: We had a big game three in Minnesota, and Jaden McDaniels hit a three to tie the game going into the half. Call on KFAN.
6: Kyle with it up top, crosses over on Fox. Now McDaniels in the corner, sidestep to his right, fires on the three, and drains it at the buzzer. Jade hits the triple to tie the game at 51.
4: Number four.
0: The Cards won in San Diego and had an inside-the-park home run in the fifth. 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
6: One and one the count, and the pitch to J.J.'s hit into right field for a base hit. One run scores. Here comes another. Oh, and it got underneath Tatis. It's going all the way to the wall. Here comes a third run. And rounding third is Weatherholt. He's going to score. 4-0 Cardinals.
4: Number three.
0: The Knicks up 3-0. On the Sixers, and a Brunson layup late put the game away. The call on ESPN Radio.
7: Brunson through a double team. Layup good. Jalen Brunson with a 31-point game three.
8: Got knocked sideways and still put it in off the glass.
4: Number two.
0: Back to Minnesota, where it was close in the fourth before Victor Wembanyama put the Spurs up for good. The call on WOAI.
6: Wembanyama, he'll walk it up himself here. Back to the three-point line. Victor bouncing it over to Vassell. Right side, shot clock at 10. Back to Wemby, rising for three. Wee-wee! Victor Wembanyama, three more! 37 is a new playoff high.
4: Number one.
0: The Golden Knights took a 2-1 series lead on the Ducks thanks to a hat trick by Mitch Mariner. Fox Sports, 98.9 with the call.
6: Carlson hands it off behind the goal. Marner looked to walk in front. Now he shoots. He scores! Mitch Marner, a hat trick here in the playoffs. Three goals for Mitch Marner and 4 points. 5-0 Golden Knights. His second hat trick as a Golden Knight and his first career playoff hat trick.
0: Another great edition of Top Sound. And we go to the top team in the Western Conference, Oklahoma City Thunder. Western Conference Semis Game 3, Saturday, 8:30 Eastern on ABC. They lead 2-0 over the Lakers as the scene shifts to Los Angeles. all the games so far that Oklahoma City has faced L.A., they have been wide margin, 5 of the 6 by at least 15 points this year, including games 1 and 2. A lot of talking, though, about the referees after the fact. Myron Metcalf, host of Matt and Myron on Unsportsmanlike, they went into it on what they thought of the Lakers.
9: I don't understand when coaches say we're never going to make excuses, and then they spend an entire press conference making excuses.
3: Mm-hmm.
9: I mean, LeBron James has been a 6'9", 270-pound tank for the duration of his career. You think people are missing fouls on LeBron? I mean, he's drawn more fouls than anybody. That is a gift he has. So to suggest he is not getting calls, it just sounds like whining from J.J. Redick and the Lakers, and I thought that was beneath them. Apparently it's not.
0: We'll see how the Lakers handle the Thunder, and we'll see how they handle the refs coming up in Game 3. But that wraps up this edition of SportsCenter All Night. We hand out the thank yous to our producer, Steve Risser. Our technical director is Cam Berry. My name is Chris Lewis. Coming up next, it's the best of ESPN Radio.
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1: 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You heard the promo there. Our next guest sitting next to us, as she has many of times outside of this studio. And Sneaky has been in this studio for Champions Edge, her brand new show, The Champions Edge, which gets going tomorrow. So get your bagels, get ready to go. Of course, it is Bonnie Bernstein, one of the greatest broadcasters to ever live. Yeah. No, it's true.
2: The supreme, I mean, like, really. We all just need to, like, have a baby Evan Cohen and put him into our pocket and just walk around with it.
1: Bonnie, wait a second. Myron Metcalf in for Canty Smalls.
2: Hi, Myron.
3: How you doing?
1: No, let's do this with Bonnie as if she's not here. Okay. We're going to get to her show. Smalls came into this show 3 years ago, and one of the things she said behind the scenes was, I want to open doors for others. I want to do in this job what people like Bonnie Bernstein have done for me.
4: Hold the chair.
1: Without knowing Bonnie. Yeah. Then you got to know Bonnie, and I would say from afar, you can comment on this. She's become somewhat of a mentor, confidant in this business for you.
4: Friend.
1: Yeah, so she is one of the greats.
4: Yes.
2: I say, all the times you talked about the chicken parm pizza, we got it together.
4: That's
2: you
4: right.
2: You didn't get it. Because I got tired of hearing about it.
4: That's
2: I was
4: right.
2: like, Michelle, let's just go. And so we went to Quality Italian, and we got a lovely chicken parm pizza.
4: I got to take home all the leftovers because we know Michelle doesn't do leftovers.
2: I thought if anything was ever going to position me to be on the power, Michelle's like power list, this would be it.
4: Yes.
2: Yeah. But no.
4: Yeah. Mm-hmm. And this show you created.
2: Well, yeah. But still no.
1: Okay. So you were, so Myron,
2: no
1: you don't know
2: this. No power rankings here. That's okay.
1: Most people don't know this because we alluded to something going on. Jess Mendoza was here with us like a month or two ago.
4: Mm-hmm.
1: And there was like 20 people in our studio.
4: Film crew,
1: and I'm getting waved off by Bonnie Bernstein.
2: Because we're not
1: right
2: supposed
1: here.
2: To talk about it yet.
1: Yeah. Yes. Like you can't bring up that we're filming a TV show within the TV and radio show that you're already doing. The TV show is The Champion's Edge.
2: Yes.
1: You are hosting it. You executive produce. Tell everybody what it is, why you wanted to do it, and how they can get it with their bagels this weekend.
2: Okay, so The Champion's Edge premieres on ABC on Saturday. You got to check your local listings because it kind of all depends. I'm pretty sure in New York it's on at noon in the lead up to the WNBA countdown pregame show. So The Champion's Edge is a series of profiles about successful women from all different industries whose common link is that they played sports. And what I love about it is that it's research based. So I had seen the last several of years all of this data coming out around the connection between sports participation and career success, particularly for women. And the data point that we love sort of throwing out there is that 94% of female C-suite executives played sports. So our CEOs, our CFOs, our COOs, the top people at the food chain in their respective industries. And it got me thinking, where are the stories? We have this quantitative data. Where's the qualitative data, the stories that bring the data to life? And so while we in our industry, you know, like most of us who work in sports probably played sports, so that makes sense. And we're showcasing those women to a certain degree, but we also want to shine a light on the doctors, the lawyers, the women who are crushing it in finance, the women in technology and in the entertainment business, to be able to say to young women playing sports, if you want to stay in sports when it's time to go to work, absolutely. But, oh, by the way, you can take your inner athlete and apply that to literally any industry that you want to pursue and go in there with a leg up on a lot of the competition.
4: And, Bonnie, it's an important message, especially for young girls who are going to be watching the show to understand what's possible for them and how sports can impact their future on and off the court or the field. But also, girls are dropping out of sports at a certain point in their youth. So I would imagine that this show will be helpful in that, encouraging them to stay in sports and see what's possible on the other
2: side.
4: Well,
2: it's so funny because when we talk about the keys to having a successful business, what we constantly hear is two things. Number one, being able to identify a white space and fill it. Number two, being able to solve for a problem. And the way we've built out the Champions Edge, it kind of addresses both. We talked about the white space, so we are filling a storytelling white space by sharing all of these stories that don't exist on a singular platform. And Michelle, to your point, we're also hoping to address the dropout rate. Now, they're dropping out at twice the rate of boys by their early teens, and there could be lots of reasons for that. We can't fix through storytelling the fact that sometimes playing sports can be really cost prohibitive.
4: Right.
2: So there's the cost issue. But there are also a lot of girls who are dropping out of sports, not because they don't love it anymore. They do. But they realize it's time consuming. I'm not good enough to get a full scholarship. I'm never going to play in the WNBA or the NWSL. And so they choose to go on and do other things. And by showcasing these power players, we want to be able to say to girls, hey, if you love it, stay and play. Start thinking about the long game. Understand that the longer you play sports, your leadership skills, teamwork, resilience, confidence, being able to manage your time, setting goals, all those sorts of things, the longer you stay and play, the better you will hone those skills. And it's also a message to parents. And hopefully we want to create a conversational bridge between parents and their kids to just get a better understanding of how sports isn't just great in the now, it's going to be great and have benefits your entire life.
3: Bonnie, where did this idea come from? What made you want to launch?
2: It was all in my head. I was just looking for something fun to do. But, you know, like, we all know this. We live in this society where we are just bombarded and oversaturated with content. It's really hard, Myron, to find a new and fresh idea. And I was so astounded when I started looking for a platform that was telling all of these stories that there actually wasn't one. The light bulb went off. Now, mind you, that was several years ago, and it has taken a while to get this show to a place where it's actually going to be on television. But the timing, we're so fortunate, is great because we're finally past the point where we're calling women's sports a moment and we're officially calling it a movement. And so as the growth of women's sports continues across the board, whether it's attendance or ratings or merchandise sales or the level of sponsorship we're seeing and the media rights deals and on a macro level, the valuation of leagues and teams continues to grow, we want to tell stories from a different angle that inspires girls and their parents and coaches.
1: We're talking with Bonnie Bernstein, creator, host, executive producer of The Champions Edge, ABC stations all across the country, debuting this weekend. Bonnie has been a great friend of ours now for a while, big supporter of our show. We're excited to support her show.
4: Yes.
1: So all of these unbelievable women that you interviewed for the show, the thing that they have in common would be sports, obviously.
2: Yep.
1: What is the character trait, though, that they all have in common? Is there one through line?
2: I actually put together a list of skill sets we acquire from sports that is now north of 30. So we hear about the teamwork and the leadership.
1: North of 30 of people north of 30 years old, you're saying?
2: Oh, I'm sorry.
1: No, north of 30. What was that? Oh, north 30, of 30, the amount of skills.
2: 30 different skills.
1: Oh, my God. I'm thinking, like, if you're an adult.
4: Like, you'll grow into it?
1: Yeah, like, okay, so Michelle played sports. She still has this because of sports.
2: Well, we actually talked with Michelle and Kimberly Martin when we were on Vibe Check the other day. First of all, Kimberly was hilarious. I'm like, did you play sports growing up? She's like, did I play sports? She's like, I was the Charles Oakley of my eighth grade basketball team. Was I a goon? I was a goon. Was I an enforcer? I was an enforcer. Right? And I was like, okay, we're going to step back here.
1: But that skill set was, but isn't that the skill set that gets you to the Kimberly's level at ESPN? There's got to be something that connects.
2: Well, what
1: those.
2: She talked about is team. And we hear a lot about team, about resilience. We hear a lot about what Michelle talked about when she unabashedly talked about how she was the captain of her high school soccer team and went to states. But what Michelle talked about was being able to pivot, make in-game adjustments. And, you know, one of the things that we talk about a lot is how we learn to interpret failure differently in sports. Outside of the sports arena, if you mess up at something, if you fail, you're immediately looking at yourself in the mirror going, what's wrong with me? And you download it as a personal indictment on yourself. What sports teaches you is that failure is a part of the process that gets you towards success, that helps you win.
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1: That's what I'm saying.
0: 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And all I have to say to that is his career as a Miami Marlin, that's old. 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
1: The Pentagon today, we almost need like serious news. Tom Brokaw.
2: There you go.
1: The Pentagon today began releasing never before seen, never

0: before seen files relating
1: to... go the whole way.
0: To,
1: but you're going to read this as Stone Cold Steve Austin.
2: Gerald Ford, dead today, at the senseless age of 83. Release files relating to...
1: I watched that skit. I'm up on game.
0: It's
1: I'm up
0: so
1: on game.
0: Good.
1: Shout out to Dana Carvey.
0: You know what? UAP. It's Unidentified Anomalous Phenomena. Previously... Okay. And more infamously known as UFOs, unidentified.
1: I'm a name of UFO.
0: Flying objects. Yeah. The government has been holding on to these for decades, and the Friday file release includes 162 files, some of them videos, some of them reports, some of them photographs. So to Nickelback this thing, look at these photographs, and Okay. The quote in the press release is, the American people can now access the federal government's declassified UAP files instantly, no clearance required. Among these are incidents from the 60s.
1: Yeah.
0: The Apollo 12 and Apollo 17 moon missions. In 1969, for Apollo 12, astronaut Alan Bean reported flashes of light that he described as sailing off into space. That's how far back some of these go. And I'm looking at the photos from the moon landing. No,
1: yeah.
0: Excuse me, not the moon landing, but from Apollo 12. These photos are taken from the moon, and there are no fewer than 5 areas of interest is how they're described. David, are you a believer? Do you believe in this?
1: In the overall, like, existence of UFOs, or that we have seen them? Yes, there's got to be. They're out there. They're there. And they've sent Victor Wembanyama to the NBA, so we know that has happened. There you go. They're there. These documents, I have a little skepticism about these.
0: What's documents. Okay, 888-SAY-ESPN is the phone number, 888-729-3776. Do you believe? Do you not believe? Is this a hoax? Is it real? Have you ever had an interaction with something that you couldn't explain in the sky, a UAP, a UFO, whatever it is? David, why do you have skepticism about this right now?
1: Well, I mean, you know, I don't want to get too, but you know, like, some of these things look like little dust dots, little things, right? Like, you know, like, I want to see, like, I thought this is the biggest, most unprecedented thing we've ever seen. I thought we were looking at something that was like, you know, going to be game changing here. I thought we were going to have like a secret meeting. I thought we were going to have like some UFOs like hanging out in the White House, shaking hands with the president, like, hey, it was cool, we'll do a little trade thing. I thought we were going to get something. Maybe I watched too much Men in Black.
0: I think, I appreciate you asking. Yes, I believe. And I think that there is truly like a treasure trove out there. There's a hangar, the Mojave Desert, Area 51, whatever it is. Like, I think there are recovered, I don't know about remains, but I think there were recovered structures, recovered aircraft. I truly believe that. So my dad, again, 888-SAY-ESPN, 888-729-3776, call in, tell us if you believe or if you don't, tell us if you've ever seen one or if you know someone who has, or if you're not a believer, you go ahead and call in and tell us why. My dad is one of the most conservative dudes, as most 80-plus-year-old white men are, especially if they served in the military. But my dad flew for the Navy. He's a fighter pilot. He was then a commercial airline pilot. And he has seen things at altitude that even he says he can't explain.
1: Okay.
0: And this is from the most, like, buttoned-up, down-to-earth dude. And one of the things that he always points out is not necessarily... It's not going to... Hollywood has made us think this is just like a rotating circle with lights that sends down a tractor beam, Simpson-style, you know?
1: Yeah.
0: He says the stuff that he would hear in the ready rooms on aircraft carriers or whatever it is the high speed, is the lack of detection on radar.
1: Okay.
0: Like being able to naked eye see something that is not showing up on your instruments, even though it's right bleeping there in front of you, and the rapid sudden direction change. Mm-hmm. And that's what you see. There's a video in Greece, these are released today from our Department of War. There's a video taken in Greece in 2023. It's on board a CENTCOM military installation. So it's our military, it's our radar, and our cameras, and it's showing something moving at a very high rate of speed and stopping on a dime and changing direction just above the surface of the ocean. 90-degree turns. No recovery. This is like Give me somebody. Jahmyr Gibbs, yeah, change of direction.
1: Yeah.
0: Bo Jackson, Walter Payton, Barry Sanders, like, stop it on a dime, cut, rapid, like, acceleration. And it's that sort of stuff that, again, like, my old head conservative dad has claimed to have seen naked eye.
1: Okay.
3: What does your father believe, though, man? What does your father think?
1: Good question.
0: He had no choice. Like, the logical part of his brain took over, and he was like, we can't explain it. It's not showing up on my radar. Other guys in the squadron were seeing the same thing. It's not just like, you know, those little like ocular, like little dust specks that get on your eyes that kind of float off. Like, it's not that. And so he's like, there's no, it had to be something that he couldn't explain. He wouldn't go UFO, but he would be like, there's something I have seen that I absolutely couldn't explain. And now we know this has been happening and our government has known about it since the 60s. And it's declassified today. And why is this not a bigger deal?
1: This is our job. We're making it a bigger deal.
0: We are making it a bigger deal.
1: We are cracking this case open and letting the world know this thing is rolling downhill, and a lot of times because of us, we're making it a big deal.
0: There's good where this gets released, but then there's also bad, in my opinion, because there is something that I just thought was clip art. I'm looking at this article online, and I thought it was okay, cool. It's clip art. It's a blue sky. It's a brilliant blue sky, not a cloud in it. And then there's green grass, and there's a tree line, and it kind of looks like that Microsoft, like Windows 2005, you know, sort of stock image as your computer would fire up. Except in the sky, there's a flash of white light, and honestly, like a bullet oval, like a metallic bullet oval that is emerging from it. And it is an artist's rendition. I'm looking at it right now, and it says it is an FBI photo with a sketch of an object as described by an eyewitness. So I've primarily stuck to the obviously very much an actual photograph and an actual video as opposed to just like some of the drawings, because admittedly some of the drawings look ridiculous.
1: Look absolutely insane.
0: Yeah. Yeah.
1: This is where this gets frustrating to me. Can we just hurry up? Like, can we hurry up? Don't you get a little anxiety? Like, you watch Alien, you watch Star Trek, and it's like, I want this in my lifetime. You know what I'm saying? Like, can we just get this in my lifetime?
0: Are we getting it now? Like,
1: can we fast track it? Like, can we just fast track the, like, if there's going to be the big alien invasion or, like, if we're going to be beamed up, can we just fast track it? Because I don't want to be gone when it's here. That's a bummer. Like, think about the people who were, like, in the 1600s, and they're just, like, probably before then. I'm not a history buff. Like, 1100, and they were like, a boat, imagine the places we can go see, and they never get to go anywhere else. And now we're just like going all across the world. They don't get to see it. Like, it would be bummed if like 500 years from now, it's like, great, we're in Mars. Sucks to have been alive in 2026 before you could see this.
0: I don't want an alien invasion because we have so much to answer for.
1: Well, Just do it now.
0: Okay, so the proof of the existence of these aircraft is not enough. What's the next step?
1: Independence Day was 30 years ago, and I've been waiting for it since. Like, let's get it cracking.
0: I'm excited for Disclosure Day. Disclosure Day this summer.
1: Yeah.
0: Steven Spielberg, that's going to be a good one. So again, the phone number, 888-729-3776, 888-SAY-ESPN. Where are you with this disclosure of UFOs and UAPs released by our government today? Video proof, photographic proof. Do you believe? Are you a skeptic? Brian is on ESPN Radio, 888-729-3776. Brian, what's up, buddy?
4: Nothing much. Thanks for taking my call. I got a chuckle out of the Aaron Rodgers thing. It kind of lightened the mood for me because I come to tears every time I tell the story. Desert Storm, 1990. Just before it turned to Desert Shield, I was launching out an aircraft. And when you're doing that, you have to look at all the flight controls and everything. And the pilot says, Chief, do you see that? And I said, no, do it again. He says, no, that. I come out from under the jet. And I'm going to get emotional because I do every time. There's this bright light just slowly going across the sky. And then out of nowhere, just flashes and takes off on an angle. He's screaming, Chief, I gotta go. And ever since that day, I believe before then, but ever since that day, I am a true believer. I saw one. I witnessed it myself. took a little more than what I timed and what I explained, but I'm about to get emotional, so that's why I kind of shortened it. But they're real. They're real. Billions and billions of planets, a lot of them are in what's called the Goldilocks zone, which the Earth is. You know, it'd be nuts to think we're the only ones.
0: Yeah, yeah. You're right. So, mathematically, it doesn't. Yeah. It does, you know, statistically, it doesn't even point to us being the only ones. Desert Storm was when, you know, our aircraft, like, we were using things in that conflict that some people ascribe to alien technology. The TR-3B, you know, the Black Triangle, the F-117 Nighthawk. Like, what'd you fly, Brian?
4: F-15s.
0: Okay. Like, but does the F-117 Nighthawk ring any bells from Desert Storm or the TR-3B, the Black Triangle?
4: I remember the stealth and I remember this, but nothing moved like that did. Aircraft we had back then don't move in 45-degree angles.
0: Same. Aircraft we have now still doesn't make some of those sudden stops. But I appreciate it. Thank you for your service, Brian. Thank you for sharing that. Dude, I've had goosebumps for 45 minutes as we've been talking about this.
1: Yeah.
0: It's a million degrees in this studio.
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14: He is Harry Douglas. I'm Freddie Coleman. 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And don't forget about us on ESPN Plus. We all want to be appreciated, don't we? Just like the song by Tupac, "You Are Appreciated," when he said, "Dear Mama." Everybody wants to be like Dear Mama. You want to be appreciated. Well, there's a certain superstar. According to Hall of Fame basketball player Tracy McGrady, NBC Sports NBA analyst, that is not feeling the appreciation when it comes to his basketball team. That guy is Jaylen Brown of the Boston Celtics, and he said as much on the Cousins podcast.
15: His frustration lies deeply within the organization and other things that we don't really have the details to. There's just been a lot of stuff, you know, that I've been hearing just going on with the Boston organization, with JB. You know, so I think part of him is like, I show you guys more of who I am as a basketball player, not only just what I did on the basketball court, but the leadership that I displayed within this team. And you've seen that, not having our best player in JT. You've seen the different side of me and what I'm able to bring to the game of basketball. So all that stuff, you know, I think just came into play with him and his frustration.
16: I would say this, first of all, Tracy McGrady is so well-respected in every single room that he walks in. And I'm pretty sure he's not going to go on a podcast with Vince Carter, who he's related to, and bring these things vocally out to the forefront if they were not true. Now, whether he got that from Jaylen Brown or someone that's a close source within the Celtics organization, I don't know, but he's not just saying it for any reason. Here's the reality of the Boston Celtics, right? Coming into this season, a lot of people definitely did not think that the Boston Celtics were going to be a two seed. And a lot of people tried to say, hey, this is a gap year. Mm-hmm. You know, maybe you can get a top 10 draft pick for the 2026 NBA draft and head into the next season with another bona fide player. No, Jaylen Brown, like Michael Jordan, took it personal. He said, no, I can hold a fort down. That's exactly what he did, Freddie, so much so that he played like an MVP candidate. And to it tailed off at the end of the season. Jason Tatum comes back. Things are altered a little bit, and rightfully so, because when you have another bona fide player who's the face of your franchise, mm-hmm. you're going to alter things here and there. That's just the natural way of doing business. But I think Jaylen Brown, his issue is that he wants to be treated like the main attraction. When the Boston Celtics is all, the face of the franchise is going to always be Jason Tatum.
14: Absolutely. Yeah.
16: So there lies the issue, right? So now you have two trains mm-hmm. on a track of collision, and there's no other track to pivot away from.
14: Mm-hmm.
16: Now mm-hmm. he has some decisions to make right this summer in July. He will be eligible for an extension, and it's not just his decision, and also the Boston Celtics. But I can't see them not asking Jaylen Brown to come be a part of something for the foreseeable future as well as right now.
14: Yeah.
16: I don't see them not offering him that contract. It's a matter of does he want to sign that contract and continue to be in the shadow of Jason Tatum?
14: Right.
16: Or does he want to go somewhere else and be traded and be the face of that franchise? That's the bottom line. All that other stuff that's in between all that. Listen, that's what it comes down to. Can you treat me like the main attraction?
14: Well, he's not going to be the roller coaster. He's going to be the spinning cups at Disneyland. He is not going to be Space Mountain. He's going to be when you walk in and you might get on that ride that all the little kids have to take because they're not tall enough, as long as you're with the Boston Celtics. Because the line is, every man has his price. What kind of price is Jaylen Brown willing to make if he wants to get what he wants, if he believes he's not getting that from the Boston Celtics? He's not getting that appreciation. He's not getting that respect. That HD is spot on. He is never going to be the dude in Boston with Jason Tatum already cementing that place. And especially, he cemented that title when he came back and played like that for the Celtics before the injuries overtook and they were not able to win Game 7 against the Philadelphia 76ers. Jaylen Brown was terrific in Game 7, but not terrific enough where that would lead anybody to say, okay, now you have cold ones with the Boston Celtics. Although when it comes to his frustration, if he feels that way, if he feels underappreciated, well, the Celtics president of basketball operations, Brad Stevens, he says, I haven't heard it.
17: I talked to Jalen Monday a little bit after he just real quickly and was nothing but positive. He has not expressed those frustrations to me. We've been here 10 years together, and I do think that, you know, obviously I love JB, and everybody around here loves JB. And, you know, I think just like any of our other guys, as we get to the end of the season, I'll be here, and my door is always open. And if anybody ever wants to come in and talk about it, and talk about, you know, their team, their place, whatever the case may be, I'm all ears. And that would be 1 through 16, not just Jalen, not just Jason, and not just the guys that have been here. I think it's really important to be available. So I certainly am, and none of that has been expressed to me.
14: Just because Brad Stevens didn't hear from Jalen Brown don't mean it ain't true.
16: And he's not going to come get on that microphone and say, exactly. Say even if it was,
14: exactly.
16: Like, true, you know what I mean? Like, he's not going to come on and say, hey, man, me and Jalen Brown had a conversation, and he told me to hell with this organization. He hates it here. He wants to go somewhere else. Why would Brad Stevens do that? He's a way more smarter front office executive than that, y'all.
14: Yeah, no doubt. Oh, by the way, Harry Douglas, Freddie Coleman's the Wednesday Groove-a-thon known as Freddie and Harry, presented by Progressive Insurance and ESPN Radio, the ESPN app, and don't forget about us on ESPN Plus. I'll ask this, you, HD, even though you're not inside the Celtics locker room, do you believe that he is underappreciated by the Boston Celtics?
16: That's a tricky question, right?
14: Exactly.
16: Because and the reason why it's tricky, because what I may feel like is him not being underappreciated, he may feel like it's underappreciating when it comes to his logic of thinking, mm-hmm. and the way he views it, right?
14: Yep.
16: So that's why it's tricky, because I don't think he's underappreciated, but I also don't know what's going on behind closed doors. I'm also not in every single one of those meetings, because we also got to remember on his Twitch stream, he said something like, you know, we switched something up in the playoffs, and I wish we would have done something differently, done what we have been doing.
14: Mm-hmm.
16: Like, that's also a little jab at Joe Mazzulla as a head coach.
14: No doubt.
16: And I know all those guys do have a really good relationship, but Jalen Brown is different. He's a down South Georgia boy, man. You know what I mean? Well, number one, we're smart as hell. We're very charismatic. You know, we don't do things like the pack. We are our own people. Hence, Anthony Edwards up there in Minnesota. We just do things differently. And it may rub people the wrong way at times. And that's the difference between Jason Tatum and Jaylen Brown, is that mm-hmm. Jason Tatum is so beloved by so many people, not just in the Boston Celtics organization,
14: yeah.
16: outside of the organization. And that's why I kind of got upset with Jalen Brown with making the comments that he made about it being the best year of his career, because now you're just opening the floodgates for people to make their own assumptions and say what they want to say and how they think the situation is playing out in Boston.
14: But here's something to that. That didn't bother me as much, because that's, to me, that was Jalen Brown's way of saying, I can carry a basketball team. If it's not going to be here in Boston, more likely it's not going to be here in Boston, that's putting that feeler out to somebody else to say, oh, yeah, he can definitely carry an organization, because he did that with Jason Tatum when we thought he was going to be out the entire season, and he mm-hmm. comes back with less than 20 games to play in the regular season. He looked like that next to Jalen Brown, and that's why many people believe, and I'll raise my hand, I know I'm not the only one, that they were the team to beat in the Eastern Conference. He showed the people that if you put a franchise on my broad shoulders, I'll be able to carry it. And I showed that I was able to do that by keeping this team from being out of the lottery to being a legitimate contender in the Eastern Conference. But sometimes you better be careful what you wish for, because you'll get it, and it may not be what it's cracked up to be. Yeah, he's seen Jason Tatum. He is the face of the Boston Celtics. There's no cold one there. It's him and everybody else. And everybody knows that. But if you're Jalen Brown, you're looking at it saying, man, oh, man, I know that guy's terrific, but as terrific as he is, I help make him terrific, and vice versa.
16: Well, and also to his point, though, Freddie, like, we haven't seen Jason Tatum by himself carry the Boston Celtics to a two seed like we've seen Jalen Brown. So that's also going through his mind, right? Jason Tatum, this entire time, he has had a partner in crime in me and others around.
14: Yeah.
16: But when Jason Tatum got hurt and all those other guys got shipped off via trade, and when you were trying to dump money, I allowed us to be the two seed. I carried this team on my back. Yes, Jason Tatum came back later, But for the bulk of the year, it was me and my doing and my play and me growing as a player that allowed us to have that two seed. So you can understand the frustration with Jaylen Brown and why that may bother him a little bit, too.
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1: We got the news today that it seems like college football coaches may be more in accord over those things. You're listening to Amber and Ian. We're presented to you by Progressive Insurance. At Ian Fitz ESPN is how you find Ian Fitzsimmons. At Amber W Sports is how you find me, Amber Wilson. So the American Football Coaches Association, Ian, they voted last week to recommend increasing the college football playoff bracket to a maximum number of teams, to do away with conference championship games, to end the season during the second week of January, to protect the Army-Navy's game exclusive window time period. So there was a lot that they allowed their voices to be heard for on. And now we've heard from the executive director of the AFCA. So let's bring him in, the former Wyoming head coach, Craig Bohl, kind enough to join us. And thanks so much for joining us, Craig. You guys released a statement today. It's made a lot of buzz. Did you know that this was going to be as big as it's become?
2: Yeah, Amber, thanks for having us on. And one thing that we'd like to recognize, college football has never been more popular. Mm-hmm. But certainly with the seas of change that have come, as coaches, we've coalesced around some things that we think are so important. And we did release a statement. We knew it would stir up quite a bit of discussion, but there was a great deal of time and energy and conversation that we had from coaches from all the different conferences representing on our board here. And so we came up with those principles. And so, you know, a lot of it just has to do with what has gone on with the, you know, when we integrated the transfer portal window and we finally, as the AFCA, supported one window, which was passed, you know, as you looked at that, how that worked in the mix of the college football playoffs, what became really problematic is the length of the playoffs. And so the first statement that we said there, Amber, was that we propose that a line in the sand be the championship game be no later than the second Monday in January. And when we said that, we knew that that was going to be a challenge. But what is on the other side problematic was trying to align an academic calendar that supported student athletes with a closely in tune with the transfer portal window in January. So that was our starting point. To do that, we recognize there's a lot of changes that would need to be made. And you pointed out some of those things which we think are going to be helpful.
3: Coach, good to talk to you again, by the way. I think last time we talked was the last Poinsettia Bowl with Josh Allen as your quarterback. And it rained in San Diego, folks. I mean, so there you go. That was our last time the two of us were together. What is the most important for the coaches right now? Is it, you know, going to 16 or 24 or getting the calendar right when it comes to the schedule?
2: It comes to getting the calendar right. And we've been charged with, you know, having our recommendation be known to a subgroup that's studying the calendar. I sit on that committee, and that's also going to run through the football oversight. So, you know, what we said was let's just not keep on kicking the can down the road. What's our biggest problem right now? And it's the calendar. And so, you know, we made some adjustments. We're going to go ahead and have a unified starting date with what has been week zero, which allows for two byes, but coaches are looking, saying, okay, we'd much rather trade a bye week to end the season earlier. And so what spurred on some discussion was, okay, as the season's playing out this next year to January 25th, that is way too long, and it's problematic for coaches trying to hold the season together. Let's look and offer some holistic suggestions. And so this is what spurred on some of the other things. In a discussion about the relevancy of conference championship games. You know, as I said, reducing bye weeks from two to one. We applaud President Trump and the White House with their executive order of putting, you know, a time guardrail around the Army-Navy game, but also allowing that day to be used for some more inventory. And so then also coaches feel like we could go ahead and reduce the number of days that would be needed from seven to six as far as getting a team ready to go. So a lot there, a lot to unpack.
3: Coach Bull and Craig.
2: Call me Craig. I'm no longer coach.
3: Hey, look, my God rest my dad. Right, hey, I still called him Judge, not even Dad, right? But yeah, at the time he died. So once a coach, always a coach. Once your honor, always your honor in my book. So you're always Coach Bull to me. Hey, Coach, so conference championship games. We've heard both sides from coaches. Kirby Smart cherishes the SEC title game. Greg Byrne, you know, athletic director of Alabama, says, you know what, they served a purpose, but it's time to go. What is a consensus, if there is one, when it comes to conference title games, when it comes to fixing the calendar in college football?
2: Well, you know, the overall consensus of coaches, and I love Kirby Smart. He's engaged, and he has strong opinions that are well-founded. I would say that a strong consensus of college coaches are in favor of, let's look at more access to the playoffs. And if that means more participation and that means elimination of the conference championship games, so be it. I like conference championship games as well, but coaches are clamoring to say they would like more access. And we believe we can actually shorten the season, pick up some inventory. Now, you're going to lose, you know, an SEC championship game, and we're not naive. The amount of revenue that generates is significant. But when you start to look at what could be, you know, maybe conference championship games, you know what, that kind of horse left the barn, and there's a different time to turn the page.
1: American Football Coaches Association Executive Director Craig Bull joining us here on Amber and Ian. How important is the rhythm of the season, the competitive rhythm to it? Because I know as a fan, Craig, it can lull once we get to a postseason. How do the coaches feel about preserving the rhythm, so to speak?
2: Well, you know, and that came right out of her statement, Amber, and that is also problematic. You know, we talked to several coaches who, you know, had been on the what would be perceived as a benefit of a long or a bye. And what really proved problematic is your football team, you know, starts to lose rhythm. And like you just said, a long time ago when I was coaching at Nebraska, there were just two teams and you were on equal footing. Well, now you're playing a team. Okay, a bye is nice, but that length of time, I think, Texas Tech might have went like 25 days before they played a game. And it is difficult to stay engaged, to really put a competitive team out there. And I think the numbers are bearing that out. You can probably do some research. I'm not going to throw them out, but I think you'd find an overall competitive disadvantage right now of having that long bye. And also for our fans to stay in rhythm following their favorite teams.
3: And another thing, I've talked to Dan Lanning about this, Kalen DeBoer. I can go on down the list, Lincoln Riley. The title game should be played closer to January 1 than February 1, like it used to be. And I don't know how you guys do that. I know that's what you're discussing right now, and we're discussing with you right now. But that seems very difficult when you go to expanding the playoff to 16 or 24 teams. When you talk to the coaches and you're in your meetings, what is the overwhelming opinion? Is it 16 or 24 when it comes to the future of college football, Coach?
2: Well, you know, and I'm going to be real guarded about this because our statement just says for us to look at maximizing the number of participants. You hear a lot of voices out there saying 24. There are some coaches who are saying 16. The AFCA has not made a stand on this. Okay, I can tell you if you took just an informal poll of those voices that you're hearing, would probably be more line of 24. But once again, that's not the AFCA stance. However, we feel like we need to increase the playoff number.
1: Why has the AFCA not taken an official stance on this particular subject, but you have on others?
2: On the number of teams, we've taken a stand that we feel like that there needs to be an expansion. Okay, what our thoughts are there? There's other issues right now that conference commissioners are probably more aligned with as far as how the TV contracts and work and that sort. And so what we said was we want the season to end. We want football to be a one-semester sport. We're drawing a line in the sand. We've given other options here to accelerate that, and then we've listened to coaches say that our conference championship's really so meaningful anymore. We want more access. How does 16 compare to 24? The AFCA stayed out of that. And my stance has always been, is if we have a unanimous voice, then we will make a stand. These statements here, what we just said, are almost ironclad unanimous.
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14: The Knicks look to take a commanding 3-0 lead on the Sixers.
15: Brunson guarded by Edgecombe. Takes him down to the baseline. Floats it off the window and in.
14: We have a pivotal game three between the Spurs and the Timberwolves.
15: McDaniels in the corner. Sidestep to his right. Fires on the three and drains it at the buzzer.
14: Mizrowski and the Brewers take on the Yanks in Milwaukee.
15: Kicks and throws on 1-2. Strike and now swinging. Fastball at 102, that's 10 Ks for Miz.
14: Plus, we've got a pair of games in the second round of the Stanley Cup playoffs.
15: Marner looks to walk in front. Now he shoots, he scores! Mitch Marner, a hat trick!
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6: And away we go with the Sixers, hoping that change in venue will lead to a change in the series against the Knicks. Game three between New York and Philly, with the Knicks up in the series 2-0. One starter for each team was questionable heading in. OG Anunoby ended up being ruled out with a hamstring tweak suffered at the end of game two. Meanwhile, Joel Embiid, who did not play in game two, was in the lineup dealing with right ankle and hip injuries. And the whole Sixers team looked like they had a boost in the early going.
16: They haven't needed offensive rebounds because they've shot it so well. Wow.
6: Alley-oop lob to Edgecombe. The rookie who slams it home from Tyrese Maxey.
16: The pass was almost from half court to underneath to VJ Edgecombe.
6: Maxey the steal. 5-point lead. Another lob for Edgecombe. Another highlight dunk from the rookie VJ Edgecombe. And a timeout called by the New York Knicks. So back-to-back highlights from Maxey to Edgecombe. Alley-oop dunks on the NBA.
0: Your Lakers.
6: Sixers fans in the building.
0: Your season.
6: Early, thanks in large part to Paul George's hot start. 36-year-old at 15 points, 6 of 9 shooting, and was a plus 9 in the first quarter. However, the second quarter belonged to the Knicks.
17: Brunson front court, 4:15 to go in the half. Gives it up, gets it back. Now passes to the corner. Bridges catch and shoot. 3 is good. Mikal Bridges making it a 10-point Knick lead.
16: Yeah, Mikal Bridges had been struggling earlier. He's come alive now. That's good news for the Knicks.
6: Yeah, that game 6 against Atlanta really woke up Bridges, and he has not looked back since. So the Knicks down as many as 12 in the first to up as many as 12 in the second quarter. In a physical fight, the Sixers threw the first punch, and Knicks countered with that haymaker in the second quarter of their own. New York won the second 33-21 to take an 8-point lead in the halftime. Now, one of the biggest differences in this series has been the bench. While the Sixers had no bench points through the first three frames, the Knicks got contributions from all over.
17: Paul George still hasn't scored since the first quarter when he had 15. 10 seconds to go in the third. Pass to Shamet. 3 on its way and in. And the Knicks fans in South Philly enjoying a 9-point New York lead.
6: Landry Shamet had 15 points. He was 5 of 6 off the bench. The first Knicks reserve to score 15 points on 80% field goal over the last 30 postseasons. Impressive. That boost kept the Knicks in front as the teams entered the final quarter. And the Knicks, they were the best fourth-quarter team in the regular season, thanks in large part to the former Clutch Player of the Year.
17: Brunson works from the left wing. Paul George waiting for him at the three-point line. Now switching defense, Oubre on him. Beats Karl-Anthony Towns against George. Up top, Brunson squares on a long three and connects. Jalen Brunson with the long triple.
16: Boy, long is the correct word, Kesty. He was almost at the red 7 in his 76er logo.
17: 27 for Brunson, 9-point Knickerbocker lead.
6: Yeah, Kelly Oubre gave him a little too much room. Brunson shot over the closeout and connected on the distance 3. 33 points, 5 rebounds, 9 assists. His 24th 30-point playoff game with the Knicks, which extends his franchise record. But it was up to the Sixers to avoid that dreaded 0-3 hole that no team has fought back from in NBA history. Now, they did cut it to as close as 4 in the fourth, but the player whose mom used to work for the Sixers delivered the final dagger.
17: Here's Maxey trying a 3. Missed it. Rebound Brunson. Brunson Bridges. Wants more offense. Up ahead Bridges. Puts it up and in. 3:46 to go. And the Knicks fans who've taken over Xfinity Mobile Arena on their feet with New York leading by 16.
6: Our great analyst B.J. Carlissimo, of course, seeing ahead of it. Mikal Bridges leaking ahead. Got the layup. Knicks 108, I should say. Sixers 94. And that is your final score. The Knicks now lead the series 3-0. And as we mentioned before...

0: team in NBA history has ever come back to win a series with a 3-0 deficit. The Knicks have won six straight playoff games, which is tied for the longest postseason win streak in franchise history. What did it tie? 1999, the year the Knicks made the NBA Finals. Brunson, 33 points, 9 assists, 5 rebounds. They also, the Knicks, shot 9 of 15 off of Brunson's passes, so he was really in his element. Bridges scored 23. Josh Hart, 12 points, 11 rebounds. In a conversation after the game with our crew of Mark Kestisher and PJ Carlissimo.
1: I'd start usually talking offense, but can you talk about the defense you guys played for, I'd say, three quarters and a half after being down 12 points to win this game?
2: Yeah, I mean, we didn't start the game off as good as we wanted. I'll take blame for that. I'll let PG kind of get going. And, you know, we left out, I think they scored like 31 or 33 in that first quarter. But after that, we kind of locked in, picked up the physicality, you know, and able to get stops and run and play our game.
3: How about Landry Shamet off the bench tonight, Josh?
2: Yeah, man, this is, you know, he's a heck of a player. You know, that's a true pro. You know, he hasn't got many minutes, you know, the last several games. And for him to be able to be locked in, come in, give us a spark offensively, defensively, that's a true professional right there. So, man, we got a lot of respect for him and love for him, and we got to have him keep doing it.
3: You know, it's not easy for me as a Seton Hall guy to be talking about you Nova guys, but I'll tell you what, the Nova Knicks tonight were really special. I keep looking up at those two banners in 2016 and 2018. Is it special for you guys to come and play in this building where you had so much success when you were in college?
2: Yeah, man, this is obviously we played in this arena I don't know how many times. It's like a second home for all of us. And obviously, Nick faithful come out and show love every time we're here. So, you know, we love coming to Philly. We love playing in Philly just because we have that connection to it. And, you know, like I said, we got to keep it up. We got another one on Sunday.
1: Yeah, I was going to ask you about that. Well, it looks like you got to go. So congratulations on the win, and we will see you on Sunday afternoon.
2: Yeah, appreciate it.
0: And that was Josh Hart after the Knicks 108-94 win over Philly to take a 3-0 lead in the best of seven. And the Knicks win it without OG Anunoby, as the guys dubbed the Nova Knicks. Jalen Brunson, Mikal Bridges, Josh Hart, all strong games. And they've had a home in Philly. They have won 7 straight games against the Sixers in Philadelphia, regular season and playoffs. That dates back to 2024, the longest streak of road wins for the Knicks in Philly in series history. Meanwhile, for Philly, some rough numbers. No bench points entering the fourth quarter. Paul George, you mentioned his 15 points early. He did not score after the first. He went 0-9. Joel Embiid did play, of course, 18 points, 6 rebounds, and 5 assists. Mike Brown on winning game 3.
4: Our guys did a good job. We knew that they were going to be energized by the crowd, especially being down 0-2. They're a great team. They weren't going to lay down. They were going to bring a little extra. We knew the crowd was going to help them bring a little extra. And they jumped out and they kind of punched us in the mouth to start the game. Our guys settled down and they figured it out the next, you know, 3 quarters after that first one went by. But great response by our group. They're resilient. They've been through a lot as a veteran group, and it showed tonight.
0: Well, how do you figure it out? You rely on Jalen Brunson, who talked about winning the game without OG Anunoby afterwards.
5: Definitely a team effort. Obviously, we want everyone back healthy. But it's important for everyone to step up and have the right mindset. You know, do whatever we got to do to find a way to win.
0: Knicks 108, Sixers 94. And the Knicks are 1 win away from the Eastern Conference Finals. Chris Lewis here on ESPN Radio. This is SportsCenter All Night. And to the Western Conference. And Wemby's first second-round playoff road game. Spurs and Wolves tied up at 1 entering game 3. And after coming off the bench in the first 2 games, working his way back from injury, Anthony Edwards returned to the starting lineup. And after falling behind big in the first, the Ant-Man was a part of bringing them back.
6: And with it in midcourt with 1. He'll pull up on a 35-footer at the buzzer. He drains it.

0: Right wing three on the way. Wee wee! Victor Wembanyama, give him 32. And his second three of the night, 32-12.
1: WOAI with the call. So Wembanyama, he got the inside touch going, and that was heating up from three late. And as the game inched towards crunch time, it had the feeling of one of the first true Wemby playoff signature spots, right? On the road, pivotal game three, against a four-time defensive player of the year in a one-possession game, right? This is everything you want to see from a young superstar. Our first opportunity to gather the evidence of whether Victor was ready for the moment.
0: Wembanyama, he'll walk it up himself here. Back to the three-point line. Victor bouncing it over to Vassell. Right side, shot clock at 10. Back to Wemby, rising for three. Wee-wee! Victor Wembanyama, three more! 37 is a new playoff high!
1: And that's the signature of exactly what we were talking about. Spurs win 115-108 over the Timberwolves to take a 2-1 series lead. Victor, 39 points, 15 rebounds, 5 blocks, monster number, second career game with at least 35, 15, and 5, including the regular season. He was sensational. First player with 35, 15 on 70% field goal in a playoff game since LeBron back in 2012, the Eastern Conference Final. 16 of those points were in the fourth quarter. His teammate, De'Aaron Fox, just giddy about it afterwards. He chatted with Prime Video.
2: De'Aaron, how were you guys able to close this out and take game three?
3: I think we were able to execute in the second half, and that's what it came up to. Obviously, we had a great start to the game. They fought back. You know, we didn't assume that it would be like game two. They fought back, and like I said, in the second half, we executed down the stretch, and I think that's why we were ultimately able to come up with this win.
2: We talked pregame about the importance of poise and composure. What impressed you most about your team's ability to be just that during their runs?
3: Yeah, especially when they went on that one, the run in the fourth quarter. We didn't turn the ball over. I think we had maybe one. But just being able to control the ball, control the pace, I think we played at our pace the entire game. And I think that's kind of wore them down. I mean, we play 10 guys, so we try to come at guys, we try to come at teams in waves, and I think we did that well.
2: We got to talk about the big fella. The physicality he takes, De'Aaron, and the efficiency he gives. What are we witnessing with Victor, especially in his first postseason?
3: I mean, greatness. We all know that. We see him every day. We see the work and the time that he puts into his game and his body, knowing that, you know, teams are going to come out here and try to be physical with him. And he fights through that. He doesn't complain. He knows what he's going to endure. And he comes out here and he produces.
2: You know how hard it is to win, beat a team twice in a row, to do it three times. What's it going to take to run it back on Sunday?
3: I think the same thing. Come out, be physical. Come out and try to start the game the way that we started and try to weather their runs. They're at home. They play great at home. And, you know, we're just trying to be able to come out here and fight, put ourselves in position to win, and then try to execute down the stretch.
1: 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Game 4, Sunday, 7:30 Eastern. 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
1: 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The NHL Eastern Series up north continued between Montreal and Buffalo. Sabres, they took a game one advantage on home ice, finally getting production from their power play unit, which has been just dreadful during the playoffs. Buffalo was hoping that the power would carry over into game two. Instead, the team went 0-for-4 on the power play, and the Canadiens rolled to a road win.
2: Noah Dobson got sat down behind the net. Here goes Jake Evans the other way. Sets it up and they score! Alex Newhook with his second in game two, just as the power play expires. And it's 3-0 Montreal.
1: TSN 690 and multi-goal performances were the theme of the day in the NHL. Canadiens 5, Sabres 1 to even up. The best of 7, one game apiece. Alex Newhook, those two goals. First career multi-goal playoff game. Had 3 goals in 40 career playoff games entering Friday. Not bad. So it's the Canadiens' first time since Game 3 of the 2020 qualifying round versus the Penguins, where they had multiple defensemen score goals in the same playoff game, with Mike Matheson also tallying a goal in the first period. Again, the Sabres 0-for-4 in the power play in this game, now 3-for-31 with a man advantage this postseason. That's below 10%. Game 3 of the series Sunday in Montreal, 7 Eastern, on ESPN. The Western Conference series between Vegas and Anaheim already tied at 1-1. Now, usually folks from Southern California come to Vegas to party and said it was Vegas that had a party in Anaheim.
2: Carlson hands it off behind the goal. Marner looked to walk in front. Now he shoots. He scores! Mitch Marner

0: the playoffs. Three goals for Mitch Marner and 4 points. 5-0 Golden Knights. His second hat trick as a Golden Knight and his first career playoff hat trick.
1: Fox Sports 98.9 with the call. Golden Knights finish the Ducks 6-2 to take a 2-1 series lead in the Western Conference second round action. Now, Mitch Marner, you heard it there. We mentioned that the multi-goal performances were the theme in the NHL on Friday. His first career playoff hat trick. It was a natural hat trick. Fourth player with a 4-plus point playoff game in Golden Knights playoff history. So well done for the Golden Knights to beat the Ducks. Their fourth loss at home by four or more goals in postseason history for the Ducks. Their first such loss since Game 7 of the 2014 second round against the Kings. Game 4 of that series Sunday in Anaheim, 9:30 Eastern on ESPN. SportsCenter all night. Chris Lewis here on ESPN Radio. We go to Major League Baseball. In the headline series of the weekend, you have to put the attention out west. Dodgers and Braves going head-to-head. Two favorites in the National League, both off to strong starts this season. This time it was Freddie Freeman going yard to give the Dodgers a win.
2: Freddie swings, hits a drive to center field and deep. This ball heading back, it has gone! A home run! Freddie Freeman with a solo shot, his fourth of the season. And the Dodgers lead it 3-1.
1: AM 570 LA Sports. So the Dodgers 3-1 victory, and they won their fourth in their last five after what was a season-long four-game losing streak. Freddie Freeman, that was his 100th career home run as a member of the Dodgers. Shohei Ohtani went 1-for-4 and an RBI for the third straight game. Chris Sale picked up the loss for the Braves. So big for the Dodgers to beat Chris Sale, who went 7 innings, 5 hits, 7 strikeouts, 2 earned runs. Red Sox got a great pitching performance against the Rays.
3: Schultens is ready. He throws. Sedan drives one high and deep into left field. Exit high enough. It is back. It is gone. Off the light standard. Sedan. Say goodbye. And it is 2-0 Red Sox.
1: And when you get a pitching performance like that, it's all you need. Sedan goes over the wall on WEEI 93.7, and it's a 2-0 win. It is the sixth shutout this season for the Red Sox. That leads Major League Baseball for the Rays' 15th consecutive game with less than 5 runs allowed. So even though they didn't get the win, they're still holding the opponent down, but they fall 2-0. Speaking of shutouts, the Red Sox rival also gets blanked by the Brewers.
4: Mizorowski kicks and throws on 1-2. Strike and now swinging. Fastball at 102. That's 10 Ks for Miz. What an impressive night so far for Mizorowski.
1: Mizorowski on WTMJ. Brewers 6, Yankees nothing. And Mizorowski, 6 innings, 2 hits allowed, 11 strikeouts. Now 70 of those bad boys this year. That leads Major League Baseball. 157 career strikeouts in 24 appearances. Fastest to 150 career strikeouts in Brewers history. Yankees are 1-6 this year against teams that are currently 500 or better. 25-7 against teams with losing records. Just something to monitor for the Yankees going forward. Let's check in on a walk-off in Kansas City.
5: Lofton at second, 2 out. Bottom of the ninth, 3-3 tie. Lefty against lefty, pitch to Isbell. Ground ball headed through left field. Here comes the runner around third. It's a hit. Here comes Lofton sliding in. Royals win it. How about that for a comeback?
1: 96-5 the fan, Royals 4, Tigers 3. Let's get a little higher scoring. Mariners, White Sox combined for 20 runs. Mariners had more.
6: Here's the pitch. Swung on, tagged, right field. It's high, it's deep, it is gone! Into the Mariners bullpen, a grand slam for Luke Rayleigh. He torched it, and the Mariners lead 5-1.
1: Seattle Sports, 7:10 a.m. It's a 12-8 final. Mariners used the long ball to beat the White Sox in a high-scoring game. Two home runs for Raley in the contest. But coming up next on SportsCenter All Night, New York gets one step closer to the second round. Or to the third round, I should say. How did they do it? 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
1: Game 3 win. The Knicks and Sixers with a physical fight that New York wins in Game 3.
19: And listen to the Knicks fans here in Philadelphia. That tells the story. Thousands made their way into Xfinity Mobile Arena. They saw the Knicks trail by 12 early. And as the horn sounds, the Knicks win it 108-94 over Philadelphia. And New York has a stronghold on this second-round series, leading the Sixers 3-0.
1: They win on the road, although it felt like home with all those New York fans that made the trip to Xfinity Mobile Arena in Philly. Knicks 108, Sixers 94. It's a 3-0 series lead for New York. They're one game away from the Eastern Conference Finals. How did they get it done? Mark Kesicher, PJ Carlissimo had the call on ESPN Radio.
19: Chris, thank you very much. The Knicks have taken the Sixers to the brink. New York comes into Philadelphia with thousands of their fans. PJ, they spotted them 12 points. Once the Knicks got rolling, they're a tough out. They've now won six straight in the postseason. They're up 3-0 in this second-round series.
10: The Sixers were off to a good start. That 9-0 lead, the early one, you know, doesn't matter. But they got through the first quarter, 31-27, playing very, very well. I thought New York took control of the game in the second quarter. That 33-point second quarter, it just looks like they, you know, sent a message to Philadelphia, not tonight. We don't care you got off to that big jump. We're going to take care of business. And it didn't matter. OG Anunoby was not here. Karl Anthony Towns got in quick foul trouble. Didn't matter. Landry Shamet comes off the bench. Their bench was magnificent. Was it 15-0, I thought, at 20, halftime?
19: And it was 20-0 at yeah. one point in the third.
10: Paul George had a great first quarter. It was funny. Josh Hart, when he's talking to us, said, I let him get going. He didn't let him get going. Paul George was unconscious. He was 6-for-9 to start. But he ended up 6-for-18.
19: Missed
10: the Knicks' defense
19: time.
10: Was really, really good. Joel Embiid did not look right to me. Tyrese Maxey has just had trouble getting away from the constant double teams, the relentless help. He's not making his three-point shooting, so they don't have to extend their defense out at all. They just play back. Mikal Bridges, Landry Shamet, whoever it is that's guarding him. Jordan Clarkson came off the bench and gave him some good minutes, a couple of offensive rebounds where he took. Just go down the list. One Knick after another is playing well, and it's really hard to identify. Sixers, Kelly Oubre, I thought had a very good game. More Knicks are playing well. That's why they're on this unprecedented run right now.
19: Six straight wins in the postseason, longest since they last went to the NBA Finals in 1999. Detroit and Cleveland have the other half of the Eastern bracket, but the Knicks, the offense has looked terrific. This is now five straight games, shooting at least 50%. They are barreling their way toward
10: the conference. Their offense is so good, it's overshadowing the defense. Their defense is excellent also. They're not giving up many points. And I'll tell you what, it's not easy, Kesty, with all the points the Knicks are scoring. There's so many more possessions in the game. It doesn't matter. They're still near the top in terms of field goal points allowed and field goal percentage defense, which is where you really see the difference. They're also doing some things they didn't do a lot of in the regular season. They're scoring fast break points. They're creating turnovers and running. About the only specialty point that they didn't win tonight was points off turnovers because they were a little careless themselves. But whether it's second chance points, points in the paint, all the hustle categories are in favor of the New York Knicks. And bench points, they are just wearing down the Philadelphia 76ers.
19: Well, the Sixers will have a shot to extend the series on Sunday afternoon here on ESPN Radio. The Knicks have a chance to get a lot of rest before the Eastern Conference Finals if they could finish off Philadelphia Game 4 again Sunday, 3 Eastern time here on ESPN Radio. Jalen Brunson, 33 points, 9 assists. Knicks beat the Sixers 108-94 to go up 3 games to none in their second round series. For PJ Carlissimo, I'm Mark Kestisher right here on your home for the NBA, ESPN Radio, and the ESPN app. Now let's go back to Chris Lewis in the studio.
1: Great job as always with the call. Excellent recap after the fact by our crew out in Philly. Mark Kestisher and PJ Carlissimo talking about the Knicks 108-94 win over the Sixers to take a 3-0 lead. Sixers perspective in this game, you heard it there, Embiid did not look too mobile, scoring 18 points, 6 boards, and 5 assists. Paul George cooled off. The Sixers didn't get much from their bench, no points in the first 3 quarters. Nick Nurse, their head coach, what do you do now?
20: Yeah, I mean, you get in a situation like this, I mean, all you can do is try to get the next one and then see what happens, right? I mean, I know that's pretty obvious, but, you know, it turns to, if you can get one, it turns to 3-1 pretty quick, right? And you don't have to, you know, think about it being 3-0 anymore. But that's, you know, it's going to take, we're going to have to really, you know, dig in and regroup and make some adjustments and do things better. I mean, we obviously came out playing great. Then we went through a really bad stretch of defensive rebounding, I thought, and then a bunch of direct line drives. You know, that rears its head a little bit in these playoffs for us. Thought it was a little better in the second half guarding the direct line drives than it was the first. But we just didn't score enough.
1: Sunday afternoon is game 4 with the Sixers trying to avoid the sweep. Out West, Wemby sent a message.
0: McDaniel stepping into a right wing three. That's no good. Rebound to Sal. No foul committed. And you can turn out the lights in the gym here tonight. The Spurs are headed home with a W and a 2-1 lead in this best of seven series as they hand the Minnesota Timberwolves their first home loss in these playoffs. And the Spurs improved to 3-0 on the road in the postseason with a 115-108 win here tonight.
1: Great summary on WOAI. Spurs get the win. Victor Wembanyama gets the headline. 39 points, 15 rebounds, 5 blocks. Fourth player since blocks became official in the NBA in 73-74. With 35 points, 15 rebounds, 5 blocks in a playoff game. Joining, how about these names? Hakeem Olajuwon, who did it 3 times. Shaquille O'Neal, who did it 3 times. And Kareem Abdul-Jabbar, who did it twice. He also hit 3 3-pointers in this game. Olajuwon and O'Neal did not hit any 3-pointers in their aforementioned games. Kareem Abdul-Jabbar, they didn't even have a 3-point line. Just goes to show you the unique playing style and the impact that a dude who's, what, 7'7 with arms that cover the whole court can have. It was his first real breakout scoring performance of this round. And he really showed Minnesota on the road what Victor Wembanyama can do when his entire game is clicking, including 16 points in the fourth quarter, his most in a postseason quarter in his career. Anthony Edwards, his first game in the starting lineup in this series, first couple of games coming off the bench after the bone bruise in his knee, second player in franchise history with 30 points, 10 boards, and 5 assists in a playoff game, joining Kevin Garnett. Stephon Castle had 12 assists, definitely worth mentioning the performance that he had. Spurs started strong, they opened the game on a 14-1 run, and they finished strong to get the victory to go up 2-1. Their coach, Mitch Johnson, on that young guy performance.
21: Yeah, just the competitive response and continuing to get better at execution. I by no stretch want to diminish what they just did on the road in the playoffs, game 3. That is a first for us because we haven't been in the second round as a team. But these guys have shown that. That doesn't mean they do it every time. That doesn't mean that it's going to get anything but harder. I mean, it does mean that it's going to get nothing but harder. But, you know, they're gonna swing. And I don't worry about them striking out looking. And that's all I ask for.
1: Going down swinging, and that's what the young coach likes about the young players on his team. You flip it to Minnesota, and the struggles when Anthony Edwards was double-teamed, according to ESPN video tracking, the Timberwolves were 2 for 11 and 0 of 6 from 3 and 2 turnovers on the 16 possessions where the Spurs double-teamed Edwards. So Chris Finch was asked after the game, why couldn't the team have that finishing kick?
22: Some game plan, defensive game plan mistakes hurt us. We missed some open shots for sure, and then we just fouled a little bit too much. So just gave them enough of the breathing room that they needed.
1: Well, how about Anthony Edwards and the way he was able to perform despite battling through that knee injury?
22: Oh, it was awesome. It was great. Yeah, and then it was good. He needed that. We needed that, and he's been battling back to find a game like this, and it couldn't have come at a better time. Unfortunately, we couldn't get the result that went along with it. But
1: the result was Spurs 115, Timberwolves 108. Spurs lead the best of 7, 2-1. Game 4 Sunday, 7:30 Eastern. The NBA playoffs are on ESPN Radio. 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SportsCenter all night, Chris Lewis here on ESPN Radio. And it's WNBA opening night, Friday night. And Alexa Philippou highlighted Brittany Griner, another new team, now on the Connecticut Sun. What is she expecting this year?
23: Yeah, well, BG really looked like she was refreshed. This is a totally different group than kind of some of the teams that she's had more recently in her career. It's a group, Haley Van Lith actually called them the young intern group because they have so many different rookies and first-year players, and BG is that vet leader for this team. And that's actually a role where, she wasn't necessarily one that to be that vocal leader perhaps earlier in her career, but with this role that she has with the Sun, she was all ready to embrace it. And she even said that when it came to the coaching staff here in Connecticut, that she felt like they were actually really pushing her and coaching her hard, not just kind of letting her do whatever she wanted just because she's a vet and one of the all-time greats. And so she's looking forward to being able to show how the results of that coaching can show up on the floor when she gets going with the Sun tonight.
1: Well, a great report on the Suns' new star in the middle. Well, Griner had 13 points, 6 rebounds in her Connecticut debut, but it was the Liberty that really took it to the young Sun.
2: Here's Stewart. Off her back leg. Got it! Chance of 3 for Brianna Stewart.
1: That on Ion, that made the score 85-60 Liberty. They cruise to a 106-75 victory, 31-point win, largest team's margin of victory in a season opener in their franchise history. But one of the great stories in the W this year is the new team. Well, there's a couple of them, one in Portland and one in Toronto. So it's the first game for the Tempo north of the border. Unfortunately for them, the Mystics got the better of them.
3: Sonia Citron. No quit, takes back the lead by 1. It's a tight game. We figured it might be, but it's really hard when you've never seen the Tempo.
1: So that was on TSN, Mystics 68, Tempo 65. The Mystics have won 4 of their last 5 season openers, but again, that'll be more known for it being the first Canadian team in WNBA history and the WNBA second regular season game in Canada. Storm played the Dream in Vancouver last August. Lauren Betts, number 4 pick in the draft, did not score, the UCLA star. And the other score in the W, Valkyries, 91, Storm, 80. We'll highlight one more baseball game in this segment. How about the Astros just completely dominating the Reds?
4: Pitch on the way. And DeCenzo drills this one pretty deep to right. Going back on it is Steer onto the warning track at the wall. He leaps. See you later! Zach DeCenzo's first hit of 2026 is a 2-run homer. And the Astros lead it 2-0.
1: KBME 790 AM. And the Astros 10. The Reds did not score. And tune in to baseball action tonight. The Reds, they host the Astros as the series continues, presented by Progressive Insurance. 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
6: Right, the way they've been winning in the postseason. When you talk about hot teams on the diamond, the Cubs come top of mind. They come in winning 9 in a row on Friday. They look to keep their winning streak rolling against the Rangers, and they did just that.
7: Here's the payoff. A swing and a line drive. Base hit in the gap. There's the play you're talking about, Ron. This is going to clear the bases. 3-run score. Cubs lead 7-1. Michael Busch with a 3-run double to the opposite alley in left center.
6: On the Cubs radio network, it sounds so smooth with the Cubs beating the Rangers 7-1 and winning their 10th straight game, the longest active win streak in the bigs. They're the 5th team in MLB history to have multiple double-digit win streaks in their first 40 games of the season. And you got to go back to years that I don't even want to think about. 1955, 1941, 1887, and 1880. Those are the other teams that had double-digit win streaks, 2 of them, in their first 40 games of the season. That's just crazy. Meanwhile, the Rangers have lost 5 of their last 6. Other noteworthy scores, you have the Rockies winning in extras 9-7 against the Phillies in a game that they led 7-0. The Phillies led 6-0, I should say. Rallied back, the Phillies did, to tie it up, but it was the Rockies who won it in extras. And speaking of extras, New York Mets beat the Diamondbacks 3-1. They're now 5-2 on the road in May after going 4-9 on the road in March and April combined. Keeping it with New York, the Jets and running back Breece Hall agree to a 3-year, $43.5 million contract Friday. Could be worth over $45 million, according to ESPN. The average annual value per year, $14.5 million. That ranks 4th among running backs. The others, Saquon Barkley, Christian McCaffrey, and Derrick Henry. Hall slides just ahead of Kenneth Walker III, who signed that deal this offseason with the Chiefs. Here's insider Jeremy Fowler on NFL Live.
8: Breece Hall, the star running back of the Jets, has agreed to a 3-year, $45.75 million deal. So Breece Hall is paid no longer on the franchise tag. The Jets really wanted to get this done. Perhaps Hall could have waited, tried to squeeze out a little bit more money leading into that July 15th franchise tag deadline, but instead he gets it done now, says let's just do it. This is an interesting scene setter, Laura, for the running back market, because you have Jahmyr Gibbs in Detroit eligible for a new extension. You have Bijan Robinson in Atlanta eligible for a new extension. Those guys are in a different cloth. They'll probably get you know, above $20 million per year eventually on a new deal. Just depends on when that happens.
6: Hall, over 5,000 scrimmage yards since he's joined the league. Now, Rich Eisen gave his take on the new deal.
9: Obviously, I would have hoped that the entirety of that draft would be growing old together, winning championships together, that it would be Sauce Gardner and, you know, Jermaine Johnson and Garrett Wilson and Breece Hall, sure, all grown all together, along with Quinnen Williams, who was drafted before then, but not meant to be. And if you're going to be holding on to players, Garrett Wilson and Breece Hall are not too shabby. So I'm glad to hear about that. Just goes to show you.
10: I'm sure Breece Hall is the most happy.
9: Well, for sure. It just goes to show you, if you're signing, you know, transition or franchise tags, that doesn't mean that the conversation is over, unless you're the Dallas Cowboys.
6: Well, Hall last year ran for 1,065 yards, which, again, for a team that didn't have the wins like the Jets had, that's not too bad. Here's today's top sound.
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4: 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Number 5.
6: We had a big game 3 in Minnesota. And Jaden McDaniels hit a three to tie the game going into the half. Call on KFAN.
12: Kyle with an upset, crosses over on Fox. Now McDaniels in the corner, sidestep to his right, fires on the three, and drains it at the buzzer. Jaden hits the triple to tie the game at 51.
13: Number four.
6: The Cards won in San Diego and had an inside-the-park home run in the fifth. The call on Cardinals Radio Network.
12: 1-1 the count, and the pitch to J.J.'s hit into right field for a base hit. One run scores. Here comes another. Oh, and it got underneath Tatis. It's going all the way to the wall. Here comes a third run. And rounding third is Weatherholt. He's going to score. 4-0 Cardinals.
13: Number three.
6: The Knicks up 3-0 on the Sixers, and a Brunson layup late put the game away. The call on ESPN Radio.
14: Brunson through a double team layup, good. Jalen Brunson with a 31-point game three.
15: Got back sideways. He still put it in off the glass.
13: Number two.
6: Back to Minnesota, where it was close in the fourth before Victor Wembanyama put the Spurs up for good. The call on WOAI.
12: Wembanyama, he'll walk it up himself here. Back to the three-point line. Victor bouncing it over to Vassell. Right side, shot clock at 10. Back to Wemby, rising for three. Wee-wee! Victor Wembanyama, three more! 37 is a new playoff high.
13: Number one.
6: The Golden Knights took a 2-1 series lead on the Ducks thanks to a hat trick by Mitch Mariner. Fox Sports, 98.9 with the call.
12: Carlson hands it off behind the goal. Marner looked to walk in front. Now he shoots. He scores! Mitch Marner, a hat trick here in the playoffs. Three goals for Mitch Marner and 4 points. 5-0 Golden Knights. His second hat trick as a Golden Knight and his first career playoff hat trick.
6: Another great edition of Top Sound. And we go to the top team in the Western Conference, Oklahoma City Thunder. Western Conference Semis Game 3, Saturday, 8:30 Eastern on ABC. They lead 2-0 over the Lakers as the scene shifts to Los Angeles. All the games so far that Oklahoma City has faced L.A., they have been wide margin, 5 of the 6 by at least 15 points this year, including games 1 and 2. A lot of talking, though, about the referees after the fact. Myron Metcalf, host of Matt and Myron on Unsportsmanlike, they went into it on what they thought of the Lakers.
16: I don't understand when coaches say we're never going to make excuses. And then they spent an entire press conference making excuses.
10: Mm-hmm.
16: I mean, LeBron James has been a 6'9", 270-pound tank for the duration of his career. You think people are missing fouls on LeBron? I mean, he's drawn more fouls than anybody. That is a gift he has. So to suggest he is not getting calls, it just sounds like whining from J.J. Redick and the Lakers. And I thought that was beneath them. Apparently it's not.
6: Well, anything you can get to get an edge in a crucial Game 3, Lakers need to get a win at home to really have any realistic hope of the upset. Coming up next, the Knicks showed heart. Josh Hart. This is SportsCenter All Night on ESPN Radio.
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9: Hey, this is Rich Eisen. 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
6: And away we go with the Sixers, hoping their change in venue will lead to a change in the series against the Knicks. Game three between New York and Philly, with the Knicks up in the series 2-0. One starter for each team was questionable heading in. OG Anunoby ended up being ruled out with a hamstring tweak suffered at the end of Game 2. Meanwhile, Joel Embiid, who did not play in Game 2, was in the lineup dealing with right ankle and hip injuries. And the whole Sixers team looked like they had a boost in the early going.
15: They haven't needed offensive rebounds because they've shot it so well.
26: Alley-oop lob to Edgecombe. The rookie who slams it home from Tyrese Maxey.
15: A pass was almost from half court to underneath to V.J. Edgecombe.
26: Maxey the steal. 5-point lead. Another lob for Edgecombe. Another highlight dunk from the rookie V.J. Edgecombe. And a timeout called by the New York Knicks.
6: So back-to-back highlights from Maxey to Edgecombe. Alley-oop dunks on ESPN Radio. Sixers fan in the building, they had their chance to make some noise in the first. But they also had to compete with the Knicks fans that made the short trip south for the second time in three postseasons. Philly built a lead as large as 12 early, thanks in large part to Paul George's hot start. 36-year-old at 15 points, 6 of 9 shooting, and was a plus 9 in the first quarter. However, the second quarter belonged to the Knicks.
26: Brunson front court, 4:15 to go in the half.
17: Your Lakers, your season.
28: Breeze has got it. Alley-oop for Brunson. Slammed up.
17: Your home.
28: Perfectly executed.
0: executed. Reeves on the alley, Ronnie on the oop.
25: ESPN LA.
6: Yeah, that game six against Atlanta really woke up Bridges, and he has not looked back since. So the Knicks down as many as 12 in the first to up as many as 12 in the second quarter. In a physical fight, the Sixers threw the first punch, and Knicks countered with that haymaker in the second quarter of their own. New York won the second 33-21 to take an eight-point lead in the halftime. Now, one of the biggest differences in this series has been the bench. While the Sixers had no bench points through the first three frames, the Knicks got contributions from all over.
1: Paul George still hasn't scored since the first quarter when he had 15. 10 seconds to go in the third. Pass to Shamet. Three on its way and in. And the Knicks fans in South Philly enjoying a nine-point New York lead.
6: Landry Shamet had 15 points. He was 5 of 6 off the bench. The first Knicks reserve to score 15 points on 80% field goal over the last 30 postseasons. Impressive. That boost kept the Knicks in front as the teams entered the final quarter. And the Knicks, they were the best fourth quarter team in the regular season, thanks in large part to the former clutch player of the year.
1: Brunson works from the left wing. Paul George waiting for him at the three-point line. Now switching defense, Oubre on him. Beats Karl Anthony Towns against George. Up top, Brunson squares on a long three and connects. Jalen Brunson with the long triple.
15: Boy, long is the correct word, Kesty. He was almost at the red seven in the 76er logo.
1: 27 for Brunson, 9-point Knickerbocker lead.
6: Yeah, Kelly Oubre gave him a little too much room. Brunson shot over the closeout and connected on the distance three. 33 points, 5 rebounds, 9 assists, his 24th 30-point playoff game with the Knicks, which extends his franchise record. But it was up to the Sixers to avoid that dreaded 0-3 hole that no team has fought back from in NBA history. Now, they did cut it to as close as 4 in the fourth, but the player whose mom used to work for the Sixers delivered the final dagger.
1: There's Maxey trying a three. Missed it. Rebound Brunson. Brunson Bridges. Wants more offense. Up ahead, Bridges. Puts it up and in. 3:46 to go. And the Knicks fans who've taken over Xfinity Mobile Arena on their feet with New York leading by 16.
6: Our great analyst, B.J. Carlissimo, of course, seeing ahead of it. Mikal Bridges leaking ahead, got the layup. Knicks 104, Knicks 108, I should say, Sixers 94, and that is your final score. The Knicks now lead the series 3-0. And as we mentioned before, no team in NBA history has ever come back to win a series with a 3-0 deficit. The Knicks have won 6 straight playoff games, which is tied for the longest postseason win streak in franchise history. What did it tie? 1999, the year the Knicks made the NBA Finals. Brunson, 33 points, 9 assists, 5 rebounds. They also, the Knicks, shot 9 of 15 off of Brunson's passes, so he was really in his element. Bridges scored 23. Josh Hart, 12 points, 11 rebounds. In a conversation after the game with our crew of Mark Kestisher and P.J. Carlissimo.
1: I'd start usually talking offense, but can you talk about the defense you guys played for, I'd say, 3.5 quarters after being down 12 points to win this game?
2: Yeah, I mean, we didn't start the game off as good as we wanted. I'll take blame for that. I'll let PG kind of get going. And, you know, we let them, I think they scored like 31 to 33 in that first quarter. But after that, we kind of locked in, picked up the physicality, you know, and able to get stops and run and play our game.
15: How about Landry Shamet off the bench tonight, Josh?
2: Yeah, man, this is, you know, he's a heck of a player. You know, that's a true pro. You know, he hasn't got many minutes, you know, the last several games. And for him to be able to be locked in, come in, give us a spark offensively, defensively, that's a true professional right there. So, man, we got a lot of respect for him and love for him, and we gotta have him keep doing it.
15: You know, it's not easy for me as a Seton Hall guy to be talking about you Nova guys, but I'll tell you what, the Nova Knicks tonight were really special. I keep looking up at those two banners in 2016 and 2018. Is it special for you guys to come and play in this building where you had so much success when you were in college?
2: Yeah, man. This is obviously we played in this arena I don't know how many times. It's like a second home for all of us. And obviously, Nick Faith will come out and show love every time we're here. So, you know, we love coming to Philly. We love playing in Philly just because we have that connection to it. And, you know, like I said, we got to keep it up. We got another one on Sunday.
1: Yeah, I was going to ask you about that. Well, it looks like you got to go. So congratulations on the win, and we will see you on Sunday afternoon.
2: Yeah, appreciate it.
6: And that was Josh Hart after the Knicks 108-94 win over Philly to take a 3-0 lead in the best of seven. And the Knicks win it without OG Anunoby, as the guys dubbed the Nova Knicks. Jalen Brunson, Mikal Bridges, Josh Hart, all strong games. And they've had a home in Philly. They have won 7 straight games against the Sixers in Philadelphia, regular season and playoffs. That dates back to 2024, the longest streak of road wins for the Knicks in Philly in series history. Meanwhile, for Philly, some rough numbers. No bench points entering the fourth quarter. Paul George, you mentioned his 15 points early. He did not score after the first. He went 0-9. Joel Embiid did play, of course, 18 points, 6 rebounds, and 5 assists. Mike Brown on winning Game 3.
3: Our guys did a good job. We knew that they were going to be energized by the crowd, especially being down 0-2. They're a great team. They weren't going to lay down. They were going to bring a little extra. We knew the crowd was going to help them bring a little extra. And they jumped out and they kind of punched us in the mouth to start the game. Our guys settled down and they figured it out the next, you know, 3 quarters after that first one went by. But great response by our group. They're resilient. They've been through a lot as a veteran group, and it showed tonight.
6: Well, how do you figure it out? You rely on Jalen Brunson, who talked about winning the game without OG Anunoby afterwards.
4: Definitely the team effort. 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You know, do whatever we got to do to find a way to win.
6: Knicks 108, Sixers 94. And the Knicks are 1 win away from the Eastern Conference Finals. Chris Lewis here on ESPN Radio. This is SportsCenter All Night. And to the Western Conference. And Wemby's first second-round playoff road game. Spurs and Wolves tied up at 1 entering Game 3. And after coming off the bench in the first 2 games, working his way back from injury, Anthony Edwards returned to the starting lineup. And after falling behind big in the first, the Ant-Man was a part of bringing them back.
5: Ant with it, and midcourt with one. He'll pull up on a 35-footer at the buzzer. He drains it. The Timberwolves are within one, 23-22. From down 15 to within one over the last 3 minutes and 48 seconds. And how big is that shot by Anthony Edwards?
6: KFAN Sports Radio. So the Spurs, they got off to an 18-3 start. And it was down to just a 1-point lead at the end of one. It highlights a theme of Minnesota all postseason. When you think they should be down and out, they fight and force themselves right back into the mix. Plus, in this game, they had the buzzer beater magic.
5: Ayo with it up top, crosses over on Fox. Now McDaniels in the corner, sidesteps to his right, fires on the three, and drains it at the buzzer. Jane hits the triple to tie the game at 51.
6: Continuing on KFAN Sports Radio, after being in foul trouble the first 2 games, McDaniels finally got some extended run. So all tied up at the end of the first half. Now on the flip side, this was the first game in the series where Victor Wembanyama really had that offensive breakout. And it was his presence on the interior that was more noteworthy in this game, but he still had the ability to extend the defense.
5: Castle to Victor. Right wing 3 on the way. Victor Wembanyama, give him 32. And his second 3 of the night, 32-12.
6: W-O-A-I with the call. So Wembanyama, he got the inside touch going and then was heating up from 3 late. And as the game inched towards crunch time, it had the feeling of one of the first true Wemby playoff signature spots, right? On the road, pivotal game 3 against a

0: the signature of exactly what we were talking about. Spurs win 115-108 over the Timberwolves to take a 2-1 series lead. Victor, 39 points, 15 rebounds, 5 blocks. Monster number, second career game with at least 35, 15, and 5, including the regular season. He was sensational. First player with 35, 15 on 70% field goal in a playoff game since LeBron back in 2012, the Eastern Conference Finals. 16 of those points were in the fourth quarter. His teammate, De'Aaron Fox, just giddy about it afterwards. He chatted with Prime Video.
1: De'Aaron, how were you guys able to close this out and take game three?
2: I think we were able to execute in the second half, and that's what it came up to. Obviously, we had a great start to the game. They fought back. You know, we didn't assume that it would be like game two. They fought back, and like I said, in the second half, we executed down the stretch, and I think that's why we were ultimately able to come up with this win.
1: We talked pregame about the importance of poise and composure. What impressed you most about your team's ability to be just that during their runs?
2: Yeah, especially when they went on that one, the run in the fourth quarter. We didn't turn the ball over. I think we had maybe one. But just being able to control the ball, control the pace, I think we played at our pace the entire game. And I think that's kind of wore them down. I mean, we played 10 guys. So we try to come at guys, we try to come at teams in waves, and I think we did that well.
1: We got to talk about the big fella. The physicality he takes, De'Aaron, and the efficiency he gives. What are we witnessing with Victor, especially in his first postseason?
2: I mean, greatness. We all know that. We see him every day. We see the work and the time that he puts into his game and his body, knowing that, you know, teams are going to come out here and try to be physical with him. And he fights through that. He doesn't complain. He knows what he's going to endure. And he comes out here and he produces.
1: You know how hard it is to win, beat a team twice in a row, to do it three times. What's it going to take to run it back on Sunday?
2: I do the same thing. Come out, be physical. Come out and try to start the game the way that we started and try to weather their runs. They're at home. They play great at home. And, you know, we're just trying to be able to come out here and fight, put ourselves in position to win, and then try to execute down the stretch.
0: That was De'Aaron Fox after the Spurs 115-108 win over the Timberwolves to take a 2-1 series lead, the Western Conference semifinal. Game 4, Sunday, 7:30 Eastern. Coming up next, Montreal has a new hook on this beat. This is SportsCenter All Night on ESPN Radio.
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5: 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The boys in blue are back, and that means the Blue Review is back, too. The Blue Review! The Blue Review! 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
1: 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The NHL Eastern Series up north continued between Montreal and Buffalo. Sabres, they took a game one advantage on home ice, finally getting production from their power play unit, which has been just dreadful during the playoffs. Buffalo was hoping that the power would carry over into game two. Instead, the team went 0-for-4 on the power play, and the Canadiens rolled to a road win.
2: Noah Dobson got sat down behind the net. Here goes Jake Evans the other way. Sets it up, and they score! Alex Newhook with his second in game two, just as the power play expires. And it's 3-0 Montreal.
1: TSN 690 and multi-goal performances were the theme of the day in the NHL. Canadiens 5, Sabres 1 to even up the best of 7, one game apiece. Alex Newhook, those two goals. First career multi-goal playoff game. Had 3 goals in 40 career playoff games entering Friday. Not bad. So it's the Canadiens' first time since Game 3 of the 2020 qualifying round versus the Penguins, where they had multiple defensemen score goals in the same playoff game, with Mike Matheson also tallying a goal in the first period. Again, the Sabres 0-for-4 in the power play in this game. Now 3-for-31 with a man advantage this postseason. That's below 10%. Game 3 of the series Sunday in Montreal, 7 Eastern. On ESPN. The Western Conference series between Vegas and Anaheim already tied at 1-1. Now, usually folks from Southern California come to Vegas to party, and said it was Vegas that had a party in Anaheim.
2: Carlson hands it off behind the goal. Marner looked to walk in front. Now he shoots. He scores! Mitch Marner, a hat trick here in the playoffs. 3 goals for Mitch Marner and 4 points. 5-0 Golden Knights. His second hat trick as a Golden Knight and his first career playoff hat trick.
1: Fox Sports 98.9 with the call. Golden Knights finished the Ducks 6-2 to take a 2-1 series lead in the Western Conference second round action. Now, Mitch Marner, you heard it there. We mentioned that the multi-goal performances were the theme in the NHL on Friday. His first career playoff hat trick. It was a natural hat trick. Fourth player with a 4-plus point playoff game in Golden Knights playoff history. So well done for the Golden Knights to beat the Ducks. Their fourth loss at home by 4 or more goals in postseason history.

0: victory. And for the Ducks, their first such loss since Game 7 of the 2014 second round against the Kings. Game 4 of that series Sunday in Anaheim, 9:30 Eastern on ESPN. SportsCenter all night. Chris Lewis here on ESPN Radio. We go to Major League Baseball. In the headline series of the weekend, you have to put the attention out west. Dodgers and Braves going head-to-head. Two favorites in the National League, both off to strong starts this season. This time it was Freddie Freeman going yard to give the Dodgers a win.
1: Freddie swings, hits a drive to center field and deep. This ball heading back, it has gone! A home run! Freddie Freeman with a solo shot, his fourth of the season. And the Dodgers lead it 3-1.
0: AM 570 LA Sports. So the Dodgers 3-1 victory, and they won their fourth in their last five after what was a season-long four-game losing streak. Freddie Freeman, that was his 100th career home run as a member of the Dodgers. Shohei Ohtani went 1-for-4, had an RBI for the third straight game. Chris Sale picked up the loss for the Braves, so big for the Dodgers to beat Chris Sale, who went 7 innings, 5 hits, 7 strikeouts, 2 earned runs. Red Sox got a great pitching performance against the Rays.
2: Schultz is ready, throws, Sadon drives one high and deep into left field. Is it high enough? It is back! It is gone! Off the light standard, Sadon! Say goodbye! And it is 2-0 Red Sox.
0: And when you get a pitching performance like that, it's all you need. Sadon goes over the wall on WEEI 93.7, and it's a 2-0 win. It is the sixth shutout this season for the Red Sox. That leads Major League Baseball for the Rays' 15th consecutive game with less than 5 runs allowed. So even though they didn't get the win, they're still holding the opponent down, but they fall 2-0. Speaking of shutouts, the Red Sox rival also gets blanked by the Brewers.
3: Mizorowski kicks and throws on 1-2. Strike and now swinging. Fastball at 102. That's 10 Ks for Miz. What an impressive night so far for Mizorowski.
0: Mizorowski on WTMJ. Brewers 6, Yankees nothing. And Mizorowski, 6 innings, 2 hits allowed, 11 strikeouts. Now 70 of those bad boys this year. That leads Major League Baseball. 157 career strikeouts in 24 appearances. Fastest to 150 career strikeouts in Brewers history. Yankees are 1-6 this year against teams that are currently 500 or better. 25-7 against teams with losing records. Just something to monitor for the Yankees going forward. Let's check in on a walk-off in Kansas City.
4: Lofton at second, two out. Bottom of the ninth, 3-3 tie. Lefty against lefty, pitch to Isbell. Ground ball headed for left field. Here comes the runner around third. It's a hit. Here comes Lofton sliding in. Royals win it. How about that for a comeback?
0: 96-5 the fan, Royals 4, Tigers 3. Let's get a little higher scoring. Mariners, White Sox combined for 20 runs. Mariners had more.
5: Here's the pitch. Swung on, tagged, right field. It's high, it's deep, it is gone! Into the Mariners bullpen, a grand slam for Luke Rayleigh. He torched it, and the Mariners lead 5-1.
0: Seattle Sports, 7:10 a.m. It's a 12-8 final. Mariners use the long ball to beat the White Sox in a high-scoring game. 2 home runs for Rayleigh in the contest. But coming up next on SportsCenter All Night, New York gets one step closer to the second round. Or to the third round, I should say. How do they do it? This is SportsCenter All Night on ESPN Radio.
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3: The WNBA's 30th season is underway. Wemby scoring arrives in Spurs' Game 3 win. Knicks and Sixers with a physical fight that New York wins in Game 3.
4: And listen to the Knicks fans here in Philadelphia. That tells the story. Thousands made their way into Xfinity Mobile Arena. They saw the Knicks trail by 12 early. And as the horn sounds, the Knicks win it 108-94 over Philadelphia. And New York has a stronghold on this second round series, leading the Sixers 3-0.
3: They win on the road, although it felt like home with all those New York fans that made the trip to Xfinity Mobile Arena in Philly. Knicks 108, Sixers 94. It's a 3-0 series lead for New York. They're one game away from the Eastern Conference Finals. How did they get it done? Mark Kesicher, PJ Carlissimo had the call on ESPN Radio.
4: Chris, thank you very much. The Knicks have taken the Sixers to the brink. New York comes into Philadelphia with thousands of their fans. PJ, they spotted them 12 points. Once the Knicks got rolling, they're a tough out. They've now won six straight in the postseason. They're up 3-0 in this second-round series.
5: The Sixers were off to a good start. That 9-0 lead, the early one, you know, doesn't matter. But they got through the first quarter, 31-27, playing very, very well. I thought New York took control of the game in the second quarter. That 33-point second quarter, it just looks like they, you know, sent a message to Philadelphia, not tonight. We don't care you got off to that big jump. We're going to take care of business. And it didn't matter. OG Anunoby was not here. Karl Anthony Towns got in quick foul trouble. Didn't matter. Landry Shamet comes off the bench. Their bench was magnificent. Was it 15-0, I thought, at 20, halftime?
4: And it was 20-0 at one point in the third.
5: Paul George had a great first quarter. It was funny. Josh Hart, when he's talking to us, said, I let him get going. He didn't let him get going. Paul George was unconscious. He was 6-for-9 to start. But he ended up 6-for-18. The Knicks defense was really, really good. Joel Embiid did not look right to me. Tyrese Maxey has just had trouble getting away from the constant double teams, the relentless help. He's not making his three-point shooting, so they don't have to extend their defense out at all. They just play back. Mikal Bridges, Landry Shamet, whoever it is that's guarding him. Jordan Clarkson came off the bench and gave him some good minutes. A couple of offensive rebounds where he took. Just go down the list. One Nick after another is playing well, and it's really hard to identify. Sixers, Kelly Oubre, I thought, had a very good game. More Knicks are playing well. That's why they're on this unprecedented run right now.
4: Six straight wins in the postseason, longest since they last went to the NBA Finals in 1999. Detroit and Cleveland have the other half of the Eastern bracket, but the Knicks, the offense has looked terrific. This is now five straight games shooting at least 50%. They are barreling their way toward
5: And their offense is so good, it's overshadowing the defense. Their defense is excellent, and also they're not giving up many points. And I'll tell you what, it's not easy, Kesty, with all the points the Knicks are scoring. There's so many more possessions in the game. It doesn't matter. They're still near the top in terms of field points allowed and field goal percentage defense, which is where you really see the difference. They're also doing some things they didn't do a lot of in the regular season. They're scoring fast break points. They're creating turnovers and running. About the only specialty point that they didn't win tonight was points off turnovers, because they were a little careless themselves. But whether it's second chance points, points in the paint, all the hustle categories are in favor of the New York Knicks. And bench points, they are just wearing down the Philadelphia 76ers.
4: Well, the Sixers will have a shot to extend the series on Sunday afternoon here on ESPN Radio. The Knicks have a chance to get a lot of rest before the Eastern Conference Finals if they could finish off Philadelphia game four again Sunday, 3 Eastern time here on ESPN Radio. Jalen Brunson, 33 points, 9 assists. Knicks beat the Sixers 108-94 to go up 3-0 in their second round series. For PJ Carlissimo, I'm Mark Kestisher right here on your home for the NBA, ESPN Radio, and the ESPN app. Now let's go back to Chris Lewis in the studio.
3: Great job, as always, with the call. Excellent recap after the fact by our crew out in Philly. Mark Kestisher and PJ Carlissimo talking about the Knicks 108-94 win over the Sixers to take a 3-0 lead. Sixers' perspective in this game, you heard it there. Embiid did not look too mobile, scoring 18 points, 6 boards, and 5 assists. Paul George cooled off. The Sixers didn't get much from their bench. No points in the first 3 quarters. Nick Nurse, their head coach, what do you do now?
6: Yeah, I mean, you get in a situation like this, I mean, all you can do is try to get the next one and then see what happens, right? I mean, I know that's pretty obvious, but, you know, if you can get one, it turns to 3-1 pretty quick, right? And you don't have to, you know, think about it being 3-0 anymore. But that's, you know, it's going to take, we're going to have to really, you know, dig in and regroup and make some adjustments and do things better. I mean, we obviously came out playing great. Then we went through a really bad stretch of defensive rebounding, I thought, and then a bunch of direct line drives. You know, that rears its head a little bit in these playoffs for us. Thought it was a little better in the second half guarding the direct line drives than it was the first. But we just didn't score enough.
3: Sunday afternoon is game four with the Sixers trying to avoid the sweep. Out west, Wemby sent a message.
7: McDaniel stepping into a right wing three. That's no good. Rebound to Sell. No foul committed. And you can turn out the lights in the gym here tonight. The Spurs are headed home with a W and a 2-1 lead in this best of 7 series as they hand the Minnesota Timberwolves their first home loss in these playoffs. And the Spurs improved to 3-0 on the road in the postseason with a 115-108 win here tonight.
3: Great summary on WOAI. Spurs get the win. Victor Wembanyama gets the headline. 39 points, 15 rebounds, 5 blocks. Fourth player since blocks became official in the NBA in 73-74. With 35 points, 15 rebounds, 5 blocks in a playoff game. Joining, how about these names? Hakeem Olajuwon, who did it 3 times. Shaquille O'Neal, who did it 3 times. And Kareem Abdul-Jabbar, who did it twice. He also hit 3 three-pointers in this game. Olajuwon and O'Neal did not hit any three-pointers in their aforementioned games. Kareem Abdul-Jabbar, they didn't even have a three-point line. Just goes to show you the unique playing style and the impact that a dude who's, what, 7'7 with arms that cover the whole court can have. It was his first real breakout scoring performance of this round. And he really showed Minnesota on the road what Victor Wembanyama can do when his entire game is clicking, including 16 points in the fourth quarter, his most in a postseason quarter in his career. Anthony Edwards, his first game in the starting lineup in this series, first couple of games coming off the bench after the bone bruise in his knee, second player in franchise history with 30 points, 10 boards, and 5 assists in a playoff game, joining Kevin Garnett. Stephon Castle had 12 assists, definitely worth mentioning the performance that he had. Spurs started strong, they opened the game on a 14-1 run, and they finished strong to get the victory to go up 2-1. Their coach, Mitch Johnson, on that young guy performance.
8: Yeah, just the competitive response and continuing to get better at execution. I by no stretch want to diminish what they just did on the road in the playoffs, game 3. That is a first for us because we haven't been in the second round as a team. But these guys have shown that. That doesn't mean they do it every time. That doesn't mean that it's going to get anything but harder. I mean, it does mean that it's going to get nothing but harder. But, you know, they're gonna swing. And I don't worry about them striking out looking. And that's all I ask for.
3: Going down swinging, and that's what the young coach likes about the young players on his team. You flip it to Minnesota, and the struggles when Anthony Edwards was double-teamed, according to ESPN video tracking, the Timberwolves were 2-for-11 and 0-of-6 from 3 and 2 turnovers on the 16 possessions where the Spurs double-teamed Edwards. So Chris Finch was asked after the game, why couldn't the team have that finishing kick?
9: You know, some game plan, defensive game plan mistakes hurt us. You know, we missed some open shots for sure, and then we just fouled a little bit too much. So just gave them enough of the breathing room that they needed.
3: Well, how about Anthony Edwards and the way he was able to perform despite battling through that knee injury?
9: Oh, he was awesome. He was great. Yeah, and then, you know, it was good. You know, he needed that. We needed that. And, you know, he's been battling back to find a game like this, and it couldn't have come at a better time. Unfortunately, we couldn't get the result that went along with it. But
3: the result was Spurs 115, Timberwolves 108. Spurs lead the best of 7, 2-1. 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And it's WNBA opening night, Friday night. And Alexa Philippou highlighted Brittany Griner, another new team, now on the Connecticut Sun. What is she expecting this year?
10: Yeah, well, BG really looked like she was refreshed. This is a totally different group than kind of some of the teams that she's had more recently in her career. It's a group, Haley Van Lith actually called them the young intern group because they have so many different rookies and first-year players, and BG is that vet leader for this team. And that's actually a role where, you know, she wasn't necessarily one that to be that vocal leader perhaps earlier in her career, but with this role that she has with the Sun, she was all ready to embrace it. And she even said that when it came to the coaching staff here in Connecticut, that she felt like they were actually really pushing her and coaching her hard, not just kind of letting her do whatever she wanted just because she's a vet and one of the all-time greats. And so she's looking forward to being able to show how the results of that coaching can show up on the floor when she gets going with the Sun tonight.
3: Well, a great report on the Sun's new star in the middle. Well, Griner had 13 points, 6 rebounds in her Connecticut debut, but it was the Liberty that really took it to the young Sun.
11: Stewart, off her back leg, got it. Chance at 3 for Brianna Stewart.
3: That on Ion, that made the score 85-60 Liberty. They cruise to a 106-75 victory, 31-point win. Largest team's margin of victory in a season opener in their franchise history. But one of the great stories in the W this year is the new team. Well, there's a couple of them. One in Portland and one in Toronto. So it's the first game for the Tempo north of the border. Unfortunately for them, the Mystics got the better of them.
12: Sonia Citron. No quit. Takes back the lead by 1. It's a tight game. We figured it might be, but it's really hard when you've never seen the Tempo.
3: So that was on TSN, Mystics 68, Tempo 65. The Mystics have won 4 of their last 5 season openers, but again, that'll be more known for it being the first Canadian team in WNBA history and the WNBA second regular season game in Canada. Storm played the Dream in Vancouver last August. Lauren Betts, number 4 pick in the draft, did not score, the UCLA star. And the other score in the W, Valkyries 91, Storm 80. We'll highlight one more baseball game in this segment. How about the Astros just completely dominating the Reds?
13: Pitch on the way. And DeCento drills this one pretty deep to right. Going back on it is Steer onto the warning track at the wall. He leaps. See you later! Zach DeCenzo's first hit of 2026 is a 2-run homer. And the Astros lead it 2-0.
3: KBME 790 AM and the Astros 10. The Reds did not score. And tune in to baseball action tonight. The Reds, they host the Astros as the series continues. 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
1: When we talk about some of the hottest teams, right now you're talking about in basketball, the Knicks, right? The way they've been winning in the postseason. When you talk about hot teams on the diamond, the Cubs come top of mind. They come in winning 9 in a row on Friday. They look to keep their winning streak rolling against the Rangers, and they did just that.
2: Here's the payoff. A swing and a line drive. Base hit in the gap. There's the play you're talking about, Ron. This is going to clear the bases. 3-run score. Cubs lead 7-1. Michael Busch with a 3-run double to the opposite alley in left center.
1: On the Cubs radio network, it sounds so smooth with the Cubs beating the Rangers 7-1 and winning their 10th straight game, the longest active win streak in the bigs. They're the fifth team in MLB history to have multiple double-digit win streaks in their first 40 games of the season. And you got to go back to years that I don't even want to think about. 1955, 1941, 1887, and 1880. Those are the other teams that had double-digit win streaks, two of them, in their first 40 games of the season. That's just crazy. Meanwhile, the Rangers have lost 5 of their last 6. Other noteworthy scores, you have the Rockies winning in extras 9-7 against the Phillies in a game that they led 7-0. The Phillies led 6-0, I should say. Rallied back, the Phillies did, to tie it up, but it was the Rockies who won it in extras. And speaking of extras, New York Mets beat the Diamondbacks 3-1. They're now 5-2 on the road in May after going 4-9 on the road in March and April combined. Keeping it with New York, the Jets and running back Breece Hall agree to a 3-year, $43.5 million contract Friday. Could be worth over $45 million, according to ESPN. The average annual value per year, $14.5 million. That ranks fourth among running backs. The others, Saquon Barkley, Christian McCaffrey, and Derrick Henry. Hall slides just ahead of Kenneth Walker III, who signed that deal this offseason with the Chiefs. Here's insider Jeremy Fowler on NFL Live.
3: Breece Hall, the star running back of the Jets, has agreed to a 3-year, $45.75 million deal. So Breece Hall is paid no longer on the franchise tag. The Jets really wanted to get this done. Perhaps Hall could have waited, tried to squeeze out a little bit more money leading into that July 15th franchise tag deadline, but instead he gets it done now, says let's just do it. This is an interesting scene setter, Laura, for the running back market, because you have Jahmyr Gibbs in Detroit eligible for a new extension. You have Bijan Robinson in Atlanta eligible for a new extension. Those guys are in a different cloth. They'll probably get above $20 million per year eventually on a new deal. It just depends on when that happens.
1: Hall, over 5,000 scrimmage yards since he's joined the league. Now, Rich Eisen gave his take on the new deal.
4: Obviously, I would have hoped that the entirety of that draft would be growing old together, winning championships together, that it would be Sauce Gardner and, you know, Jermaine Johnson and Garrett Wilson and Breece Hall, sure, all grown old together, along with Quinnen Williams, who was drafted before then, but not meant to be. And if you're going to be holding on to players, Garrett Wilson and Breece Hall are not too shabby. So I'm glad to hear about that. Just goes to show you.
5: I'm sure Breece Hall is the most happy.
4: Well, for sure. It just goes to show you, if you're signing, you know, transition or franchise tags, that doesn't mean that the conversation is over, unless you're the Dallas Cowboys.
1: Well, Hall last year ran for 1,065 yards, which, again, for a team that didn't have the wins like the Jets had, that's not too bad. Here's today's top sound.
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6: 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Are you ready to take?
0: Number 5.
1: We had a big game 3 in Minnesota, and Jaden McDaniels hit a 3 to tie the game going into the half. Call on KFAN.
7: Ohio with it up top, crosses over on Fox. Now McDaniels in the corner, sidestep to his right, fires on the 3, and drains it at the buzzer. Jade hits the triple to tie the game at 51.
0: Number 4.
1: The Cards won in San Diego and had an inside-the-park home run in the 5th. 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
7: 1-1 the count, and the pitch to J.J.'s hit into right field for a base hit. One run scores. Here comes another. Oh, and it got underneath Tatis. It's going all the way to the wall. Here comes a third run. And rounding third is Weatherholt. He's going to score. 4-0 Cardinals.
0: Number three.
1: The Knicks up 3-0 on the Sixers, and a Brunson layup late put the game away. The call on ESPN Radio.
8: Brunson through a double team. Layup good. Jalen Brunson with a 31-point game three.
9: Got knocked sideways. He still put it in off the glass.
0: Number two.
1: Back to Minnesota, where it was close in the fourth before Victor Wembanyama put the Spurs up for good. The call on WOAI.
7: Wembanyama, he'll walk it up himself here. Back to the three-point line. Victor bouncing it over to Vassell. Right side, shot clock at 10. Back to Wemby, rising for three. Wee-wee! Victor Wembanyama, three more! 37 is a new playoff high.
0: Number one.
1: The Golden Knights took a 2-1 series lead on the Ducks thanks to a hat trick by Mitch Mariner. Fox Sports, 98.9 with the call.
7: Carlson hands it off behind the goal. Marner looked to walk in front. Now he shoots. He scores! Mitch Marner, a hat trick here in the playoffs. Three goals for Mitch Marner and 4 points. 5-0 Golden Knights. His second hat trick as a Golden Knight and his first career playoff hat trick.
1: Another great edition of Top Sound. And we go to the top team in the Western Conference, Oklahoma City Thunder. Western Conference Semis Game 3, Saturday, 8:30 Eastern on ABC. They lead 2-0 over the Lakers as the scene shifts to Los Angeles. All the games so far that Oklahoma City has faced L.A., they have been wide margin, 5 of the 6 by at least 15 points this year, including games 1 and 2. A lot of talking, though, about the referees after the fact. Myron Metcalf, host of Matt and Myron on Unsportsmanlike, they went into it on what they thought of the Lakers.
10: I don't understand when coaches say we're never going to make excuses, and then they spent an entire press conference making excuses.
5: Mm-hmm.
10: I mean, LeBron James has been a 6'9", 270-pound tank for the duration of his career. You think people are missing fouls on LeBron? I mean, he's drawn more fouls than anybody. That is a gift he has. So to suggest he is not getting calls, it just sounds like whining from J.J. Redick and the Lakers, and I thought that was beneath them. Apparently it's not.
1: Well, anything you can get to get an edge in a crucial Game 3, Lakers need to get a win at home to really have any realistic hope of the upset. Coming up next, the Knicks showed heart. Josh Hart. This is SportsCenter All Night on ESPN Radio.
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1: And away we go with the Sixers, hoping their change in venue will lead to a change in the series against the Knicks. Game three between New York and Philly, with the Knicks up in the series 2-0. One starter for each team was questionable heading in. OG Anunoby ended up being ruled out with a hamstring tweak suffered at the end of Game 2. Meanwhile, Joel Embiid, who did not play in Game 2, was in the lineup dealing with right ankle and hip injuries. And the whole Sixers team looked like they had a boost in the early going.
25: They haven't needed offensive rebounds because they've shot it so well. Wow.
26: Alley-oop lob to Edgecombe, the rookie who slams it home from Tyrese Maxey.
25: The pass was almost from half court to underneath to VJ Edgecombe.
26: Maxey the steal, 5-point lead. Another lob for Edgecombe. Another highlight dunk from the rookie VJ Edgecombe, and a timeout called by the New York Knicks.
1: So back-to-back highlights from Maxey to Edgecombe. Alley-oop dunks on ESPN Radio. Sixers fan in the building, they had their chance to make some noise in the first. But they also had to compete with the Knicks fans that made the short trip south for the second time in three postseasons. Philly built a lead as large as 12 early, thanks in large part to Paul George's hot start. 36-year-old at 15 points, 6 of 9 shooting, and was a plus 9 in the first quarter. However, the second quarter belonged to the Knicks.
26: Brunson front court, 4:15 to go in the half.
24: Your Lakers. Back. Your season.
27: Reeves has got it. Alley-oop to three. Slam dunk. Perfectly executed. Reeves on the alley. Bronny on the oop.
24: ESPN LA.
1: Yeah, that game 6 against Atlanta really woke up Bridges, and he has not looked back since. So the Knicks down as many as 12 in the first to up as many as 12 in the second quarter. In a physical fight, the Sixers threw the first punch, and Knicks countered with that haymaker in the second quarter of their own. New York won the second 33-21 to take an 8-point lead in the halftime. Now, one of the biggest differences in this series has been the bench. While the Sixers had no bench points through the first three frames, the Knicks got contributions from all over.
26: Paul George still hasn't scored since the first quarter when he had 15. 10 seconds to go in the third. Pass to Shamet. 3 on its way and in. Brooklyn, and the Knicks fans in South Philly enjoying a 9-point New York lead.
1: Landry Shamet had 15 points. He was 5 of 6 off the bench. The first Knicks reserve to score 15 points on 80% field goal over the last 30 postseasons. Impressive. That boost kept the Knicks in front as the teams entered the final quarter. And the Knicks, they were the best fourth quarter team in the regular season, thanks in large part to the former clutch player of the year.
26: Brunson works from the left wing. Paul George waiting for him at the three-point line. Now switching defense, Oubre on him. Beats Karl Anthony Towns against George. Up top, Brunson squares on a long three and connects. Jalen Brunson with the long triple.
25: Boy, long is the correct word, Kesty. He was almost at the red seven in the 76er logo.
26: 27 for Brunson, 9-point Knickerbocker lead.
1: Yeah, Kelly Oubre gave him a little too much room. Brunson shot over the closeout and connected on the distance three. 33 points, 5 rebounds, 9 assists. His 24th 30-point playoff game with the Knicks, which extends his franchise record. But it was up to the Sixers to avoid that dreaded 0-3 hole that no team has fought back from in NBA history. Now, they did cut it to as close as 4 in the fourth, but the player whose mom used to work for the Sixers delivered the final dagger.
26: Here's Maxey trying a three. Missed it. Rebound Brunson. Brunson Bridges. Wants more offense. Up ahead, Bridges. Puts it up and in. 3:46 to go. And the Knicks fans who've taken over Xfinity Mobile Arena on their feet with New York leading by 16.
1: Our great analyst, B.J. Carlissimo, of course, seeing ahead of it. Mikal Bridges leaking ahead, got the layup. Knicks 108. Sixers 94, and that is your final score. The Knicks now lead the series 3-0. And as we mentioned before, no team in NBA history has ever come back to win a series with a 3-0 deficit. The Knicks have won 6 straight playoff games, which is tied for the longest postseason win streak in franchise history. What did it tie? 1999, the year the Knicks made the NBA Finals. Brunson, 33 points, 9 assists, 5 rebounds. They also, the Knicks, shot 9 of 15 off of Brunson's passes, so he was really in his element. Bridges scored 23. Josh Hart, 12 points, 11 rebounds. In a conversation after the game with our crew of Mark Kestisher and P.J. Carlissimo.
26: I'd start usually talking offense, but can you talk about the defense you guys played for, I'd say, 3.5 quarters after being down 12 points to win this game?
2: Yeah, I mean, we didn't start the game off as good as we wanted. I'll take blame for that. I'll let PG kind of get going. And, you know, we left them, I think they scored like 31 to 33 in that first quarter. But after that, we kind of locked in, picked up the physicality, you know, and able to get stops and run and play our game.
25: How about Landry Shamet off the bench tonight, Josh?
2: Yeah, man, this is, you know, he's a heck of a player. You know, that's a true pro. You know, he hasn't got many minutes, you know, the last several games. And for him to be able to be locked in, come in, give us a spark offensively, defensively, that's a true professional right there. So, man, we got a lot of respect for him and love for him, and we gotta have him keep doing it.
25: You know, it's not easy for me as a Seton Hall guy to be talking about you Nova guys, but I'll tell you what, the Nova Knicks tonight were really special. I keep looking up at those two banners in 2016 and 2018. Is it special for you guys to come and play in this building where you had so much success when you were in college?
2: Yeah, man, this is obviously we played in this arena I don't know how many times. It's like a second home for all of us. And obviously, Nick Faith will come out and show love every time we're here. So, you know, we love coming to Philly. We love playing in Philly just because we have that connection to it. And, you know, like I said, we got to keep it up. We got another one on Sunday.
26: Yeah, I was going to ask you about that. Well, it looks like you got to go. So congratulations on the win, and we will see you on Sunday afternoon.
2: Yeah, appreciate it.
1: And that was Josh Hart after the Knicks 108-94 win over Philly to take a 3-0 lead in the best of 7. And the Knicks win it without OG Anunoby, as the guys dubbed the Nova Knicks. Jalen Brunson, Mikal Bridges, Josh Hart, all strong games. They've had a home in Philly. They have won seven straight games against the Sixers in Philadelphia, regular season and playoffs. That dates back to 2024, the longest streak of road wins for the Knicks in Philly in series history. Meanwhile, for Philly, some rough numbers. No bench points entering the fourth quarter. Paul George, you mentioned his 15 points early. He did not score after the first. He went 0 for 9. Joel Embiid did play, of course, 18 points, 6 rebounds, and 5 assists. Mike Brown on winning game 3.
0: Our guys did a good job. We knew that they were going to be energized by the crowd, especially being down 0-2. They're a great team. They weren't going to lay down. They were going to bring a little extra. We knew the crowd was going to help them bring a little extra. And they jumped out and they kind of punched us in the mouth to start the game. Our guys settled down and they figured it out the next, three quarters after that first one went by. But great response by our group. They're resilient. They've been through a lot as a veteran group, and it showed tonight.
1: Well, how do you figure it out? You rely on Jalen Brunson, who talked about winning the game without OG Anunoby afterwards.
3: Definitely a team effort. Obviously, we want everyone back healthy. But it was important for everyone to step up and have the right mindset. Do whatever we got to do to find a way to win.
1: Knicks 108, Sixers 94. And the Knicks are one win away from the Eastern Conference Finals. Chris Lewis here on ESPN Radio. This is SportsCenter All Night. And to the Western Conference. And Wemby's first second-round playoff road game. Spurs and Wolves tied up at 1 entering Game 3. And after coming off the bench in the first two games, working his way back from injury, Anthony Edwards returned to the starting lineup. And after falling behind big in the first, the Ant-Man was a part of bringing them back.
4: Ant with it in midcourt with one. He'll pull up on a 35-footer at the buzzer. He drains it. The Timberwolves are within one. 23-22. From down 15 to within one over the last 3 minutes and 48 seconds. And how big is that shot by Anthony Edwards?
1: KFAN Sports Radio. So the Spurs, they got off to an 18-3 start. It was down to just a one-point lead at the end of one. It highlights a theme of Minnesota all postseason. When you think they should be down and out, they fight and force themselves right back into the mix. Plus, in this game, they had the buzzer-beater magic.
4: Ayo with it up top, crosses over on Fox. Now McDaniels in the corner, sidestep to his right, fires on the three, and drains it at the buzzer. Jane hits the triple to tie the game at 51.
1: Continuing on KFAN Sports Radio, after being in foul trouble the first two games, McDaniels finally got some extended run. So all tied up at the end of the first half. Now on the flip side, this was the first game in the series where Victor Wembanyama really had that offensive breakout. And it was his presence on the interior that was more noteworthy in this game, but he still had the ability to extend the defense.
4: Castle to Victor. Right wing three on the way. Wee-wee! Victor Wembanyama, give him 32. And his second three of the night, 32-12.
1: W-O-A-I with the call. So Wembanyama, he got the inside touch going, and then was heating up from three late. And as the game inched towards crunch time, they had the feeling of one of the first true Wemby playoff signature spots, right? On the road, pivotal game 3 against a four-time defensive player of the year in a one-possession game, right? This is everything you want to see from a young superstar. Our first opportunity to gather the evidence of

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1: De'Aaron, how were you guys able to close this out and take game three?
2: I think we were able to execute in the second half, and that's what it came up to. Obviously, we had a great start to the game. They fought back. You know, we didn't assume that it would be like game two. They fought back, and like I said, in the second half, we executed down the stretch, and I think that's why we were ultimately able to come up with this win.
1: We talked pregame about the importance of poise and composure. What impressed you most about your team's ability to be just that during their runs?
2: Yeah, especially when they went on that one, the run in the fourth quarter. We didn't turn the ball over. I think we had maybe one. But just being able to control the ball, control the pace, I think we played at our pace the entire game. And I think that's kind of wore them down. I mean, we play 10 guys, so we try to come at guys, we try to come at teams in waves, and I think we did that well.
1: We got to talk about the big fella. The physicality he takes, De'Aaron, and the efficiency he gives. What are we witnessing with Victor, especially in his first postseason?
2: I mean, greatness. We all know that. We see him every day. We see the work and the time that he puts into his game and his body, knowing that, you know, teams are going to come out here and try to be physical with him. And he fights through that. He doesn't complain. He knows what he's going to endure. And he comes out here and he produces.
1: You know how hard it is to win, beat a team twice in a row, to do it three times. What's it going to take to run it back on Sunday?
2: Do the same thing. Come out, be physical. Come out and try to start the game the way that we started and try to weather their runs. They're at home. They play great at home. And, you know, we're just trying to be able to come out here and fight, put ourselves in position to win, and then try to execute down the stretch.
0: That was De'Aaron Fox after the Spurs' 115-108 win over the Timberwolves to take a 2-1 series lead in the Western Conference semifinal. Game 4, Sunday, 7:30 Eastern. Coming up next, Montreal has a new hook on this beat. 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
1: 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The NHL Eastern Series up north continued between Montreal and Buffalo. Sabres, they took a game one advantage on home ice, finally getting production from their power play unit, which has been just dreadful during the playoffs. Buffalo was hoping that the power would carry over into game two. Instead, the team went 0-for-4 on the power play, and the Canadiens rolled to a road win.
2: Noah Dobson got sat down behind the net. Here goes Jake Evans the other way. Sets it up, and they score! Alex Newhook with his second in game two, just as the power play expires. And it's 3-0 Montreal.
1: TSN 690 and multi-goal performances were the theme of the day in the NHL. Canadiens 5, Sabres 1 to even up the best of 7, one game apiece. Alex Newhook, those two goals, first career multi-goal playoff game, had 3 goals in 40 career playoff games entering Friday. Not bad. So it's the Canadiens' first time since Game 3 of the 2020 qualifying round versus the Penguins, where they had multiple defensemen score goals in the same playoff game, with Mike Matheson also tallying a goal in the first period. Again, the Sabres 0-for-4 in the power play in this game, now 3-for-31 with a man advantage this postseason. That's below 10%. Game 3 of the series Sunday in Montreal, 7 Eastern. On ESPN. The Western Conference series between Vegas and Anaheim already tied at 1-1. Now, usually folks from Southern California come to Vegas to party, and said it was Vegas that had a party in Anaheim.
2: Carlson hands it off behind the goal. Marner looked to walk in front. Now he shoots. He scores! Mitch Marner! A hat trick here in the playoffs. 3 goals for Mitch Marner and 4 points. 5-0 Golden Knights. His second hat trick as a Golden Knight and his first career playoff hat trick.
1: Fox Sports 98.9 with the call. Golden Knights finish the Ducks 6-2 to take a 2-1 series lead in the Western Conference second round action. Now, Mitch Marner, you heard it there. We mentioned that the multi-goal performances were the theme in the NHL. On Friday, his first career playoff hat trick. It was a natural hat trick. Fourth player with a 4-plus point playoff game in Golden Knights playoff history. So well done for the Golden Knights to beat the Ducks. Their fourth loss at home by 4 or more goals in postseason history for the Ducks. Their first such loss since Game 7 of the 2014 second round against the Kings. Game 4 of that series Sunday in Anaheim, 9:30 Eastern on ESPN. SportsCenter All Night, Chris Lewis here on ESPN Radio. We go to Major League Baseball. In the headline series of the weekend, you have to put the attention out west. Dodgers and Braves going head-to-head, two favorites in the National League, both off to strong starts this season. This time it was Freddie Freeman going yard to give the Dodgers a win.
3: Freddie swings, hits a drive to center field and deep. This ball heading back, it has gone! A home run! Freddie Freeman with a solo shot, his fourth of the season, and the Dodgers lead it 3-1.
1: AM 570 LA Sports. So the Dodgers 3-1 victory, and they won their fourth in their last 5 after what was a season-long 4-game losing streak. Freddie Freeman, that was his 100th career home run as a member of the Dodgers. Shohei Ohtani went 1-for-4, had an RBI for the third straight game. Chris Sale picked up the loss for the Braves, so big for the Dodgers to beat Chris Sale, who went 7 innings, 5 hits, 7 strikeouts, 2 earned runs. Red Sox got a great pitching performance against the Rays.
4: Schultens is ready, he throws, Sadon drives one high and deep into left field, is it high enough, and is back, and is gone! Off the light standard, Sadon, say goodbye, and it is 2-0 Red Sox.
1: And when you get a pitching performance like that, it's all you need. Sadon goes over the wall on WEEI 93.7, and it's a 2-0 win. It is the sixth shutout this season for the Red Sox. That leads Major League Baseball for the Rays' 15th consecutive game with less than 5 runs allowed. So even though they didn't get the win, they're still holding the opponent down, but they fall 2-0. Speaking of shutouts, the Red Sox rival also gets blanked by the Brewers.
5: Mizorowski kicks and throws on 1-2. Strike and not swinging. Fastball at 102. That's 10 Ks for Miz. What an impressive night so far for Mizorowski.
1: Mizorowski on WTMJ. Brewers 6, Yankees nothing. And Mizorowski, 6 innings, 2 hits allowed, 11 strikeouts. Now 70 of those bad boys this year. That leads Major League Baseball. 157 career strikeouts in 24 appearances. Fastest to 150 career strikeouts in Brewers history. Yankees are 1-6 this year against teams that are currently 500 or better. 25-7 against teams with losing records. Just something to monitor for the Yankees going forward. Let's check in on a walk-off in Kansas City.
6: Lofton at second, 2 out. Bottom of the ninth, 3-3 tie. Lefty against lefty, pitch to Isbell. Ground ball headed for left field. Here comes the runner around third. It's a hit. Here comes Lofton striding in. Royals win it. How about that for a comeback?
1: 96-5 the fan, Royals 4, Tigers 3. Let's get a little higher scoring. Mariners, White Sox combined for 20 runs. Mariners had more.
7: Here's the pitch. Swung on, tagged, right field. It's high, it's deep, it is gone. Into the Mariners bullpen, a grand slam for Luke Raley. He torched it, and the Mariners lead 5-1.
1: Seattle Sports, 7:10 a.m., and it's a 12-8 final. Mariners use the long ball to beat the White Sox in a high-scoring game. 2 home runs for Raley in the contest. But coming up next on SportsCenter All Night, New York gets one step closer to the second round, or to the third round, I should say. How did they do it? This is SportsCenter All Night on ESPN Radio.
0: 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Jordan Alvarez and the Houston Astros are in Cincinnati to face Ellie Dela Cruz and the Reds. 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
9: The WNBA's 30th season is underway. Wemby scoring arrives in Spurs' Game 3 win. Knicks and Sixers with a physical fight that New York wins in Game 3.
10: And listen to the Knicks fans here in Philadelphia. That tells the story. Thousands made their way into Xfinity Mobile Arena. They saw the Knicks trail by 12 early. And as the horn sounds, the Knicks win it 108-94 over Philadelphia. And New York has a stronghold on this second round series, leading the Sixers 3-0.
9: They win on the road, although it felt like home with all those New York fans that made the trip to Xfinity Mobile Arena in Philly. Knicks 108, Sixers 94. It's a 3-0 series lead for New York. They're one game away from the Eastern Conference Finals. How did they get it done? Mark Kesicher, PJ Carlissimo had the call on ESPN Radio.
10: Chris, thank you very much. The Knicks have taken the Sixers to the brink. New York comes into Philadelphia with thousands of their fans. PJ, they spotted them 12 points. Once the Knicks got rolling, they're a tough out. They've now won six straight in the postseason. They're up 3-0 in this second-round series.
11: The Sixers were off to a good start. That 9-0 lead, the early one, you know, doesn't matter. But they got through the first quarter, 31-27, playing very, very well. I thought New York took control of the game in the second quarter. That 33-point second quarter, it just looks like they, you know, sent a message to Philadelphia, not tonight. We don't care you got off to that big jump. We're going to take care of business. And it didn't matter. OG Anunoby was not here. Karl Anthony Towns got in quick foul trouble. Didn't matter. Landry Shamet comes off the bench. Their bench was magnificent. Was it 15-0, I thought, at 20, halftime?
10: And it was 20-0 at one point in the third.
11: Paul George had a great first quarter. It was funny. Josh Hart, when he's talking to us, said, I let him get going. He didn't let him get going. Paul George was unconscious. He was 6-for-9 to start, but he ended up 6-for-18.
10: Missed
11: the Knicks defense
10: night.
11: Was really, really good. Joel Embiid did not look right to me. Tyrese Maxey has just had trouble getting away from the constant double teams, the relentless help. He's not making his three-point shooting, so they don't have to extend their defense out at all. They just play back. Mikal Bridges, Landry Shamet, whoever it is that's guarding him. Jordan Clarkson came off the bench and gave him some good minutes, a couple of offensive rebounds where he took. Just go down the list. One Nick after another is playing well, and it's really hard to identify. Sixers, Kelly Oubre, I thought had a very good game. More Knicks are playing well. That's why they're on this unprecedented run right now.
10: Six straight wins in the postseason, longest since they last went to the NBA Finals in 1999. Detroit and Cleveland have the other half of the Eastern bracket, but the Knicks, the offense has looked terrific. This is now five straight games, shooting at least 50%. They are barreling their way towards
11: And their offense is so good, it's overshadowing the defense. Their defense is excellent also. They're not giving up many points. And I'll tell you what, it's not easy, Kesty, with all the points the Knicks are scoring. There's so many more possessions in the game. It doesn't matter. They're still near the top in terms of field goal points allowed and field goal percentage defense, which is where you really see the difference. They're also doing some things they didn't do a lot of in the regular season. They're scoring fast break points. They're creating turnovers and running. About the only specialty point that they didn't win tonight was points off turnovers because they were a little careless themselves. But whether it's second chance points, points in the paint, all the hustle categories are in favor of the New York Knicks. And bench points, they are just wearing down the Philadelphia 76ers.
10: Well, the Sixers will have a shot to extend the series on Sunday afternoon here on ESPN Radio. The Knicks have a chance to get a lot of rest before the Eastern Conference Finals if they could finish off Philadelphia Game 4 again Sunday, 3 Eastern time here on ESPN Radio. Jalen Brunson, 33 points, 9 assists. Knicks beat the Sixers 108-94 to go up 3-0 in their second round series. For PJ Carlissimo, I'm Mark Kestisher right here on your home for the NBA, ESPN Radio, and the ESPN app. Now let's go back to Chris Lewis in the studio.
12: Great job as always with the call. Excellent recap after the fact by our crew out in Philly. Mark Kestisher and PJ Carlissimo talking about the Knicks 108-94 win over the Sixers to take a 3-0 lead. Sixers perspective in this game, you heard it there. Embiid did not look too mobile, scoring 18 points, 6 boards, and 5 assists. Paul George cooled off. The Sixers didn't get much from their bench. No points in the first three quarters. Nick Nurse, their head coach, what do you do now?
13: Yeah, I mean, you get in a situation like this, I mean, all you can do is try to get the next one and then see what happens, right? I mean, I know that's pretty obvious, but, you know, if you can get one, it turns to 3-1 pretty quick, right? And you don't have to, you know, think about it being 3-0 anymore. We're going to have to really, you know, dig in and regroup and make some adjustments and do things better. I mean, we obviously came out playing great. Then we went through a really bad stretch of defensive rebounding, I thought, and then a bunch of direct line drives. You know, that rears its head a little bit in these playoffs for us. Thought it was a little better in the second half guarding the direct line drives than it was the first. But we just didn't score enough.
12: Sunday afternoon is game 4 with the Sixers trying to avoid the sweep. Out west, Wemby sent a message.
14: McDaniel stepping into a right wing 3. That's no good. Rebound to Sell. No foul committed. And you can turn out the lights in the gym here tonight. The Spurs are headed home with a W and a 2-1 lead in this best of 7 series as they hand the Minnesota Timberwolves their first home loss in these playoffs. And the Spurs improved to 3-0 on the road in the postseason with a 115-108 win here tonight.
12: Great summary on WOAI. Spurs get the win. Victor Wembanyama gets the headline. 39 points, 15 rebounds, 5 blocks. Fourth player since blocks became official in the NBA in 73-74. With 35 points, 15 rebounds, 5 blocks in a playoff game. Joining, how about these names? Hakeem Olajuwon, who did it 3 times. Shaquille O'Neal, who did it 3 times. And Kareem Abdul-Jabbar, who did it twice. He also hit 3 three-pointers in this game. Olajuwon and O'Neal did not hit any three-pointers in their aforementioned games. Kareem Abdul-Jabbar, they didn't even have a three-point line. It just goes to show you the unique playing style and the impact that a dude who's, what, 7'7 with arms that cover the whole court could have. It was his first real breakout scoring performance of this round. And he really showed Minnesota on the road what Victor Wembanyama can do when his entire game is clicking, including 16 points in the fourth quarter, his most in a postseason quarter in his career. Anthony Edwards, his first game in the starting lineup in this series, first couple of games coming off the bench after the bone bruise in his knee, second player in franchise history with 30 points, 10 boards, and 5 assists in a playoff game, joining Kevin Garnett. Stephon Castle had 12 assists, definitely worth mentioning the performance that he had. Spurs started strong, they opened the game on a 14-1 run, and they finished strong to get the victory to go up 2-1. Their coach, Mitch Johnson, on that young guy performance.
15: Yeah, just the competitive response and continuing to get better at execution. I by no stretch want to diminish what they just did on the road in the playoffs, game 3. That is a first for us because we haven't been in the second round as a team. But these guys have shown that. That doesn't mean they do it every time. That doesn't mean that it's going to get anything but harder. I mean, it does mean that it's going to get nothing but harder. But, you know, they're gonna swing. And I don't worry about them striking out looking. And that's all I ask for.
12: Going down swinging, and that's what the young coach likes about the young players on his team. You flip it to Minnesota, and the struggles when Anthony Edwards was double-teamed, according to ESPN video tracking, the Timberwolves were 2-for-11 and 0-of-6 from 3 and 2 turnovers on the 16 possessions where the Spurs double-teamed Edwards. So Chris Finch was asked after the game, why couldn't the team have that finishing kick?
16: You know, some game plan, defensive game plan mistakes hurt us. You know, we missed some open shots for sure, and then we just fouled a little bit too much. So just gave them enough of the breathing room that they needed.
12: Well, how about Anthony Edwards and the way he was able to perform despite battling through that knee injury?
16: Oh, he was awesome. He was great. Yeah, and then, you know, it was good. You know, he needed that. We needed that. And, you know, he's been battling back to find a game like this, and it couldn't have come at a better time. Unfortunately, we couldn't get the result that went along with it. But
12: the result was Spurs 115, Timberwolves 108. Spurs lead the best of 7, 2-1. Game 4 Sunday, 7:30 Eastern. The NBA playoffs are on ESPN Radio. 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SportsCenter All Night, Chris Lewis here on ESPN Radio. And it's WNBA opening night, Friday night. And Alexa Philippou highlighted Brittany Griner, another new team now on the Connecticut Sun. What is she expecting this year?
17: Yeah, well, BG really looked like she was refreshed. This is a totally different group than kind of some of the teams that she's had more recently in her career. It's a group, Haley Van Lith actually called them the young intern group because they have so many different rookies and first-year players, and BG is that vet leader for this team. And that's actually a role where, you know, she wasn't necessarily one that to be that vocal leader perhaps earlier in her career, but with this role that she has with the Sun, she was all ready to embrace it. And she even said that when it came to the coaching staff here in Connecticut, that she felt like they were actually really pushing her and coaching her hard, not just kind of letting her do whatever she wanted just because she's a vet and one of the all-time greats. And so she's looking forward to being able to show how the results of that coaching can show up on the floor when she gets going with the Sun tonight.
12: Well, a great report on the Sun's new star in the middle. Well, Griner had 13 points, 6 rebounds in her Connecticut debut, but it was the Liberty that really took it to the young Sun.
18: Stewart, off her back leg, got it. Chance at 3 for Brianna Stewart.
12: That on Ion, that made the score 85-60 Liberty.
9: They cruise to a 106-75 victory, 31-point win, largest team's margin of victory in a season opener in their franchise history. But one of the great stories in the W this year is the new team. Well, there's a couple of them, one in Portland and one in Toronto. So it's the first game for the Tempo north of the border. Unfortunately for them, the Mystics got the better of them.
19: Sonia Citron. No quit. Takes back the lead by one. It's a tight game. We figured it might be, but it's really hard when you've never seen the Tempo.
9: So that was on TSN. Mystics 68, Tempo 65. The Mystics have won four of their last five season openers, but again, that'll be more known for it being the first Canadian team in WNBA history in the WNBA second regular season game in Canada. Storm played the Dream in Vancouver last August. Lauren Betts, number four pick in the draft, did not score, the UCLA star. And the other score in the W, Valkyries, 91, Storm, 80. We'll highlight one more baseball game in this segment. How about the Astros just completely dominating the Reds?
20: Pitch on the way. And DeCento drills this one pretty deep to right, going back on it to steer onto the warning track at the wall. He leaps. See you later! Zach DeCenzo's first hit of 2026 is a two-run homer, and the Astros lead it 2-0.
9: KBME 790 AM, and the Astros 10, the Reds did not score. And tune in to baseball action tonight. The Reds, they host the Astros as the series continues, presented by Progressive Insurance. 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
1: When we talk about some of the hottest teams, right now you're talking about in basketball, the Knicks, right? The way they've been winning in the postseason. When you talk about hot teams on the diamond, the Cubs come top of mind. They come in winning 9 in a row on Friday. They look to keep their winning streak rolling against the Rangers, and they did just that.
2: Here's the payoff. A swing and a line drive. Base hit in the gap. There's the play you're talking about, Ron. This is going to clear the bases. 3-run score. Cubs lead 7-1. Michael Busch with a 3-run double to the opposite alley in left center.
1: On the Cubs radio network, it sounds so smooth with the Cubs beating the Rangers 7-1 and winning their 10th straight game, the longest active win streak in the bigs. They're the fifth team in MLB history to have multiple double-digit win streaks in their first 40 games of the season. And you got to go back to years that I don't even want to think about. 1955, 1941, 1887, and 1880. Those are the other teams that had double-digit win streaks, two of them, in their first 40 games of the season. That's just crazy. Meanwhile, the Rangers have lost 5 of their last 6. Other noteworthy scores, you have the Rockies winning in extras 9-7 against the Phillies in a game that they led 7-0. The Phillies led 6-0, I should say. Rallied back, the Phillies did, to tie it up, but it was the Rockies who won it in extras. And speaking of extras, New York Mets beat the Diamondbacks 3-1. They're now 5-2 on the road in May after going 4-9 on the road in March and April combined. Keeping it with New York, the Jets and running back Breece Hall agree to a 3-year, $43.5 million contract Friday. Could be worth over $45 million, according to ESPN. The average annual value per year, $14.5 million. That ranks fourth among running backs. The others, Saquon Barkley, Christian McCaffrey, and Derrick Henry. Hall slides just ahead of Kenneth Walker III, who signed that deal this offseason with the Chiefs. Here's insider Jeremy Fowler on NFL Live.
3: Breece Hall, the star running back with the Jets, has agreed to a 3-year, $45.75 million deal. So Breece Hall is paid, no longer on the franchise tag. The Jets really wanted to get this done. Perhaps Hall could have waited, tried to squeeze out a little bit more money leading into that July 15th franchise tag deadline, but instead he gets it done now, says let's just do it. This is an interesting scene setter, Laura, for the running back market, because you have Jahmyr Gibbs in Detroit eligible for a new extension. You have Bijan Robinson in Atlanta eligible for a new extension. Those guys are in a different cloth. They'll probably get above $20 million per year eventually on a new deal. Just depends on when that happens.
1: Hall, over 5,000 scrimmage yards since he's joined the league. Now, Rich Eisen gave his take on the new deal.
4: Obviously, I would have hoped that the entirety of that draft would be growing old together, winning championships together, that it would be Sauce Gardner and, you know, Jermaine Johnson and Garrett Wilson and Breece Hall, sure, all grown all together, along with Quinnen Williams, who was drafted before then, but not meant to be. And if you're going to be holding on to players, Garrett Wilson and Breece Hall are not too shabby. So I'm glad to hear about that. Just goes to show you.
5: I'm sure Breece Hall is the most happy.
4: Well, for sure. It just goes to show you, if you're signing, you know, transition or franchise tags, that doesn't mean that the conversation is over unless you're the Dallas Cowboys.
1: Well, Hall last year ran for 1,065 yards, which, again, for a team that didn't have the wins like the Jets had, that's not too bad. Here's today's top sound.
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0: Number 5.
1: We had a big game 3 in Minnesota, and Jaden McDaniels hit a 3 to tie the game going into the half. Call on KFAN.
7: Kyle with it up top, crosses over on Fox. Now McDaniels in the corner, sidestep to his right, fires on the 3, and drains it at the buzzer. Jake hits the triple to tie the game at 51.
0: Number 4.
1: The Cards won in San Diego, had an inside-the-park home run in the 5th. 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
8: 1-1 the count, and the pitch to J.J.'s hit into right field for a base hit. One run scores. Here comes another. Oh, and it got underneath Tatis. It's going all the way to the wall. Here comes a third run. And rounding third is Weatherholt. He's going to score. 4-0 Cardinals.
0: Number three.
1: The Knicks up 3-0 on the Sixers, and a Brunson layup late put the game away. The call on ESPN Radio.
9: Brunson through a double team. Layup good. Jalen Brunson with a 31-point game three.
10: Got knocked sideways. He still put it in off the glass.
0: Number two.
1: Back to Minnesota, where it was close in the fourth before Victor Wembanyama put the Spurs up for good. The call on WOAI.
8: Wembanyama, he'll walk it up himself here. Back to the three-point line. Victor bouncing it over to Vassell. Right side, shot clock at 10. Back to Wemby, rising for three. Wee-wee! Victor Wembanyama, three more. 37 is a new playoff high.
0: Number one.
1: The Golden Knights took a 2-1 series lead on the Ducks thanks to a hat trick by Mitch Mariner. Fox Sports, 98.9 with the call.
8: Carlson hands it off behind the goal. Marner looked to walk in front. Now he shoots. He scores! Mitch Marner, a hat trick here in the playoffs. Three goals for Mitch Marner and 4 points. 5-0 Golden Knights. His second hat trick as a Golden Knight and his first career playoff hat trick.
1: Another great edition of Top Sound. And we go to the top team in the Western Conference, Oklahoma City Thunder. Western Conference Semis Game 3, Saturday, 8:30 Eastern on ABC. They lead 2-0 over the Lakers as the scene shifts to Los Angeles. All the games so far that Oklahoma City has faced L.A., they have been wide margin, 5 of the 6 by at least 15 points this year, including games 1 and 2. A lot of talking, though, about the referees after the fact. Myron Metcalf, host of Matt and Myron on Unsportsmanlike, they went into it on what they thought of the Lakers.
11: I don't understand when coaches say we're never going to make excuses, and then they spent an entire press conference making excuses.
5: Mm-hmm.
11: I mean, LeBron James has been a 6'9", 270-pound tank for the duration of his career. You think people are missing fouls on LeBron? I mean, he's drawn more fouls than anybody. That is a gift he has. So to suggest he is not getting calls, it just sounds like whining from J.J. Redick and the Lakers, and I thought that was beneath them. Apparently it's not.
1: Quite a challenge for the Lakers coming up on Saturday. We'll see if they handle it against OKC. But that does it for this edition of SportsCenter All Night. We hand out the thank yous to our producer, Steve Risser, technical director, Cam Berry. My name is Chris Lewis. And coming up next, it's Marty and McGee here on ESPN Radio.
0: All the dunks.
8: Cunningham to the basket. 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
8: 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Slams it home.
0: The daggers.
8: Gilgeous Alexander over three. Bang, he got it. And the Thunder have taken the lead.
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24: Hello there. I'm Mark Robbins. Second round NBA playoffs, game three of the series for Spurs and the Timberwolves. They played in Minnesota. This was dominated by a big visitor, or should I say a big victor, Wembanyama.
25: Wembanyama, he'll walk it up himself here. Back to the three-point line, Victor bouncing it over to Vassell. Right side, shot clock at 10. Back to Wemby, rising for three. Wee-wee! Victor Wembanyama, three more! 37 is a new playoff high!
24: And he finished with a 39, a call on WOAI. 15 boards and 5 blocks as well for Victor as the Spurs beat the T-Wolves 115-108. Grab a 2-1 series lead. Meanwhile, in Philadelphia, or maybe it's really Madison Square Garden Southwest, the Knicks handling the Sixers 108-94 in front of a large group of New York fans. Does that bother Sixers forward Kelly Oubre Jr.? Yes and no.
26: I could say something that can get clickbaited, but I'm not. And at the end of the day, man, we're the show on the court.
24: Well, that show's about to close Sunday afternoon if Philly doesn't get a victory in Game 4. NBA playoffs continuing later today right here on ESPN Radio. Oklahoma City taking on the L.A. Lakers. Game 3 of that series, 6:30 p.m. for the coverage on Radio Tip at 8:30 Eastern, also on ABC Television. On the ice, NHL playoffs, Montreal takes Game 2 of its series with the Sabres beating Buffalo 5-1. Mitch Marner hat trick. Vegas beats Anaheim 6-2 in that series.
27: Hey, it's Evan Cohen. Coming up Monday as the NBA playoffs roll on, I'll tell you why what happens at the draft lottery will have the biggest impact on the offseason. 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
29: 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Slam dunk.
28: Your home.
29: Perfectly executed. 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
30: Good morning, it's Anna Lynn. If the rooster's crowing, it's time for Marty and McGee.
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0: Progressive Insurance. Give us a call, 888-SAY-ESPN. It's 888-729-3776. And I am, after a couple weeks in different locations, I'm back in the McGee Studios in South Charlotte, and Marty is in the Smith Studios in North Charlotte. And if you listen on the radio, everything's normal. If you watch it on SEC Network, Marty is not on camera. He's gone full Wizard of Oz. We can hear you, but do not look at the man behind the curtain because we can't see you.
1: Yeah, there is. The man behind the curtain is chopped in half. When we're doing this remote like this, we're getting our studio down in South Charlotte refurbished.
0: Yes.
1: And all that we've seen, the new Wilderness Lodge is going to be amazing. And we can't wait to get back in there and yuck it up together like a couple nincompoops. But in the interim, this spring, we are doing the show via Zoom or some platform like that. And my Zoom has faced a demonic possession.
0: Yeah.
1: Where it showed up this morning when I got on, and the bottom half of my torso was on the top of the screen and my face was on the bottom of the screen, and yeah, it was a whole thing. So our wonderful production group who gets up early with us every Saturday is working diligently and rapidly to try to remedy whatever's going on with my camera shot.
0: Yeah.
1: And maybe it won't happen. Maybe it'll just be, y'all watching on TV will just be staring at McGee.
0: Yeah, it really, I said this during TV only, but it really was. It was like when you go see a magician and he cuts the lady in half, and that's what Marty looked like. Like, the top half was up here and the bottom half was down there. So it's very unpleasant. So that's why we're sparing you all that shot. But yeah,
1: and
0: you know what?
1: Nobody really wants to see it.
0: Nobody wants to see it. And you know what else? I don't know if anybody actually wants to see is all this playoff and tournament expansion.
1: I mean, It's funny. As all of this really started to unfold with the all the momentum for the 2014 college football playoff. Hey,
0: there he is. You look good,
1: job,
0: son.
1: Everybody.
0: Yeah, good job, everybody. Good job, Wilderness Lodge Studios.
1: I think I might still be delayed because I talk and then I see my mouth move. But you guys are on the right track. You are definitely tracking in a positive fashion. Thank you for the hard work.
0: Yeah, there you go.
1: Okay, awesome. And that may not be their fault. It might be my. I might have a hamster wheel internet for all I know. But
0: you might just be hungover.
1: And I'll tell you why. Because I am leaving tomorrow because the PGA Championship is at Aronimink in Philadelphia, Pennsylvania.
0: Yes.
1: All next week. The Major Championship Tournament is next Thursday through Sunday. And when we're doing golf, they are week-long extravaganzas from a coverage perspective. So I made an executive decision that the Smiths were going to celebrate Mother's Day yesterday. And we took Lainey out to dinner. Originally, we thought about doing sushi up here at one of our favorite places, but that got quickly audible by my children to the Cheesecake Factory.
0: Oh, now, yeah. Biggest menu on planet Earth. How do you,
1: dude?
0: What do you eat at the Cheesecake Factory?
1: Well, I got a tuna poke bowl. All right, I got to fix my shot. It looks funny.
0: That's on like page 312 of the.
1: It's out there. Yeah, yeah, I mean it. Yeah. It's out there, and the thing that's crazy is, man, like, all right. My wife got, they have this like chicken parmesan pizza thing that they do.
0: Okay.
1: All right. My older daughter, Mia, got a shrimp and pasta dish. My younger daughter got a butter pasta dish. My son got a ribeye and fries. Okay. Because he's a Neanderthal 20-year-old man.
0: This all tracks, though. Butter noodles for the little girl and T-bone for the boy.
1: They all three got cheesecake slices. Lainey and I had two beers apiece.
0: Yeah.
1: Okay. Guess how much that cost me?
0: It was probably $25.
1: No. more than 25 times
0: yeah.
1: 10.
0: Yeah, no, but the question is, was Mama happy?
1: I was just going to say, but Mama was so happy. She had all her babies together, and my hearing aids were working pretty good. I'm still working through how those things actually operate properly, but they're pretty fascinating, dude. You can turn the ambient noise away through an app.
0: Yeah.
1: And the way that they're engineered, they focus on the people you're talking to.
0: Okay. And I'm impressed you're wearing them. I honestly, dude, this is the first time you brought them on. Why? Marty, y'all, Marty's
1: time.
0: Marty's had these for a while. And so I'm proud of you for wearing them. And I'm watching you with them because we both have NASCAR ears. And where I struggle is when I go to big restaurants with big giant ceilings like that. The first time I got the bifocals, you know, I got the progressives. The first time I got those lenses, that was the last time I ate at the Cheesecake Factory years ago. And you talk about being disoriented. The doctor's like, hey, don't be in a huge room with like real high ceilings or anything until you get used to this. And we went to the Cheesecake Factory and I stumbled around like I'd had 9 beers. But yeah, but there you go. As long as Laney was happy and the boy got his T-bone and the girl got her buttered noodles, that's all that really matters. So,
1: but look, happy Mother's Day to all of the amazing moms out there, because not only are your children so fortunate to have you in their lives and guiding their lives, but so are your husbands. Because y'all are still holding our hand and guiding us too. That's certainly the case in my house.
0: Yeah, well, me too. I mean, you know, it's you know, so you said Neanderthal. The daughter is coming home from college this weekend for the summer, but she's not home yet. And my wife is down in Atlanta shooting some independent movie or something. She's down there all the time, and I was in the house by myself last night. And let me tell you something. I'm not in the house by myself very often. But you talk about Mama being gone and me slipping directly into caveman mode. I've been home by myself for 12 hours, and it's like a dorm room. Like, I'm going to have to clean up before she gets home. She ain't been gone very long. But, yeah, but you're exactly right. Happy Mother's Day to all the moms out there, no matter what your mom role was. You know what I thought when I started thinking, what I always start thinking about Mother's Day is about a week and a half out when the NFL draft is going on. Because here these guys are, and their lifelong dream has come true. And what is their first instinct?
1: Mama.
0: Exactly right. All due respect to dad, to grandparents, to the fiance, girlfriend, significant other, whatever. Their first inclination is to grab mom and hug her, or to thank mom when they get to the podium, or to call mom on the phone. And that just sums it up. And so you're exactly
1: buy mom
0: right,
1: a Maserati, like Peter Woods did.
0: Yeah, Booger McFarland was so funny. It was that, I think we talked on the show, but it was the start of the second round, and the big lineman from Ohio State was finally picked. And Booger goes, look at his face. He goes, I know that look. And he goes, you know what he's thinking? He's thinking, Mama don't have to work anymore. Yeah. And it's just, and that's everyone's first reaction. But yeah, thanks to all the moms out there for holding together for everybody. Those you raised, those you birthed, those you raised that you didn't birth, and also the ones that you chose to make your significant other, because as my wife always says, she has 3 kids in the house. One is furry and one is the daughter. And then the other one's me. And so, yeah, so that's just how it works. Yeah, you're exactly right. And we'll be talking about that all morning long.
1: Yeah. I mean, it just matters so much. And I'm glad that, look, we're of the mind that every day should be Mother's Day and every day should be Father's Day. But when you have teenagers, man, sometimes a full-blown war breaks out in the kitchen, and it's over the most trivial thing you've ever seen in your life. Parenthood's wild, dude. It is wild. And the things that they're managing today for young people today, there's so many inputs, and it's overwhelming how many inputs they have.

0: It's it's impossible. You're not, you don't have the gratitude for what you've been given and that which you're blessed. If you're looking over there going, well, why in the hell did they get that?
1: Why did they not call me? Why did they? That's what I had explained to my daughter was, I said, you can't be out with everybody all at the same time. But now, you know, used to be you come back, go back to school on Monday. What'd you do this weekend? Marty and I went and saw Top Gun and, you know, we went to McDonald's and, you know, did whatever. Now everybody knows, like in real time, because if you didn't post it, it isn't real. But yeah, thanks to all the moms for managing all that. Hey, and the biggest thing is the dad. I told you this because my daughter was a teenager before your daughters were teenagers. You're exactly right. The fight breaks out in the kitchen over pants.
0: Oh, dude.
1: Or whatever. And you think, because we're dudes, we think we can just fix it. And the reality is, you can't. And so yeah, but the mom, everything we have to negotiate on occasion, the mom has to negotiate 24 hours a day, and that's why she gets her day, and every day should be Mother's Day. And we're going to talk about that all morning long. We're going to be joined by a woman who has made it her mission to champion the women who champion women throughout, not just sports, but throughout the world. Bonnie Bernstein, our former co-worker and longtime award-winning reporter. She's got a new show. She's going to tell us about it. And you can join us, too. 888-SAY-ESPN. It's 888-729-3776. It's Marty and McGee, and Marty's back on camera on ESPN sort Radio, of. The ESPN app.
0: I got a little adjustment to do. 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

0: 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It's Marty and McGee on ESPN Radio, the ESPN app, the SEC Network, presented by Progressive Insurance. You can give us a call, 888-SAY-ESPN. That's 888-729-3776. We'll be joined at 9 a.m. by Bonnie Bernstein, who has a new show, The Champion's Edge, with Bonnie Bernstein, about female athletes. Of course, Bonnie worked at ESPN forever and has worked everywhere, award-winning. I was actually Bonnie's field producer when she was with ESPN back in the day. She and I were posted up at, was it back at then? I think it was Erickson Stadium. It's Bank of America Stadium now, home of the Carolina Panthers, and they were making a run to the NFC title game. And I was, I always make Bonnie say I was her favorite field producer. And Marty is with us now. But Bonnie's going to join us and talk about her new show. And like I said, you can join us too. We touched on it very briefly, and then we started talking about Mother's Day, as we should, and talk about Marty going to Cheesecake Factory. But we officially have an expanded March Madness to 72 team men and women, or 76 teams. I'm sorry. And then we'll also talk about the AFCA, the Coach Association, the official representatives have kind of laid out what they would like to have happen in the future, and that includes the 2014 college football playoff. Well, I'll tell you a story. So I was in on Wednesday, I was in Athens, Georgia, working on a college baseball story. And then on Thursday, I was in Chapel Hill working on a college baseball story. And on my way back to Charlotte from Chapel Hill, I stopped at Lexington Barbecue, which is like the legendary barbecue place in Lexington, North Carolina, greatest barbecue in the world. And I sat down, get me a sandwich, and the news broke about the expanded NCAA basketball tournament. And I'm sitting right there, right off Tobacco Road, eating barbecue. And this old boy had on a Duke hat, and he was sitting in the booth with a guy with an NC State t-shirt. And these two guys' combined age was about 165 years old.
1: That's good.
0: And the guy with the Duke hat was reading on his phone about the expanded NCAA tournament. And he looked at his buddy from NC State. He goes, "All right, well, it's going to go to 76 teams." He goes, "Does that mean y'all now going to lose in the first four?" And the guy from State was like, "The hell with you, man." But yeah, they're already talking smack. But yeah, so we have an expanded NCAA basketball bracket, which no one wanted and no one seems to want. The reaction from everybody, including all the award-winning basketball writers I know, were like, I mean, Coach Cal was like, "Why are we doing this?" And now we're talking about expanding the playoff. The coaches are talking about expanding the playoff to 24 teams. Where are you on all this?
1: It's a lot. It's all driven by money in ways that I can't see yet. But the 24 team, look, going to football, yeah, right? I think that there's just a lot of real estate for content. I think there is a lot of incentive. Well, of course, the coaches are voting for it because I'm sure that most of the coaches' contracts are public record at state universities, but I haven't.
0: Get that bonus, son.
1: Right, precisely.
0: Get that
1: I haven't
0: bonus.
1: Jumped
0: yeah.
1: into the actual language that is in those contracts, but I wasn't born yesterday. There have to be incentive escalators in these coaching contracts for making the playoff. And so, of course, they're going to want it. And on top of that, if you're expanding to 24, will there then thereby theoretically be more home campus hosted college football games? That's also a boon to the city and or town in which the university lives. And so there are many reasons why the coaches would want this. It's just greater opportunity for the only damn thing that matters anymore, and that is qualifying for the playoff. And I say that in jest, but that's also where it's gotten. And My hope is that if this does happen, and it certainly feels like there's a lot of momentum, what do we want to make sure we hold dear? The regular season. It's what makes college football so special. And I don't want to sit here and clutch pearls about it. There's business evolution that's inevitable all the time. But I want those games to matter. And if you're at 24 teams, I'm sorry, I don't think that the game has the same weight that it once had in terms of the national championship complexion. Doesn't mean it means any less to Ohio State and Michigan fans. But there, I just don't know that it carries the same weight.
0: No, and it's just and then the question is, because so there were several, like 7 or 8 points that these coaches, and it was a group of coaches that kind of represent the AFCA, and they put this list together, but there were just like 4 points that got the most attention. Obviously, it was a span of playoff. It was which I'm not crazy about, but then there was ending the season by mid-January, which I'm all about, because I'm not super crazy about us playing a national championship game this year. So on like the 25th of January.
1: That's
0: too late. I mean, it's just we spent a couple of decades. We spent almost 25 years trying to convince everyone and ourselves that January the 8th, 9th meant more than January the 1st. And now we're trying to sell January 27th. And so, but we're talking about losing conference championship games, which if you're in the SEC, which is where we are most of the time, that's a big loss. It's not that big of a loss everywhere else. And then bowl games are going away, and I got a big problem with that, because that's just, to me, and people can bang on them all they want, the ratings are what they are, the ratings are great. And so I worry about kind of stripping away everything that we love about it, which is things mean the most in the regular season, conference champions, you get to wear a ring, and is the 24th best team in the country? Do I care about them?
1: To their defense, before we get cut off in 8 seconds, we'll talk about this. FCS has a 24-team bracket.
0: Yeah,
1: and they do a brilliant job.
0: But they have bowl games.
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12: There, I'm Mark Robbins. In the NBA playoffs, the New York Knicks may have been on the road Friday, but they play in Philadelphia like they own the place. And the Sixers.
13: Inbound Embiid to George, got bumped. Knicks take it away. Bridges feeding Brunson. 6 minutes to go. Jalen floater, yes! And the Knicks defense leads to two more New York points as they take a 13-point lead.
12: And Jalen Brunson finished with 33. That was Mark Kestisher on the call on ESPN Radio as the Knicks pick up a sixth straight win of the playoffs, 108-94 over the Sixers, and a seventh straight when you go back to regular season and postseason games in Philadelphia. Now the Knicks lead the series 3-0 with Game 4 set for Sunday afternoon in Philly. Out west, the Spurs beat the Timberwolves in Game 3 of that series, 115-108, Victor Wembanyama with 39 points, 15 boards, and that sure does impress his teammate, De'Aaron Fox.
14: Greatness. We all know that. We see him every day. We see the work and the time that he puts into his game and his body, knowing that, you know, teams are going to come out here and try to be physical with him. And he fights through that. He doesn't complain. He knows what he's going to endure. And he comes out here and he produces.
12: That's De'Aaron Fox on Prime Video. The NBA playoffs continuing later today right here on ESPN Radio. Oklahoma City taking on the Lakers. Game 3 of that series, 6:30 p.m. Eastern for the coverage here on ESPN Radio. 8:30 tip Eastern also on ABC Television. WNBA opened its season Friday. Breanna Stewart with 31 to lead the Liberty over the Connecticut Sun.
15: Michelle Smallman, and coming up Monday as the NBA playoffs roll on, I'll tell you why what happens at the draft lottery will have the biggest impact on the offseason. Plus, Canty is back from Japan. 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

0: 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You can give us a call, 888-SAY-ESPN. That's 888-729-3776. Our friend Bonnie Bernstein, I mean, dedicated, loyal listener to this show, has been forever.
1: Sure,
0: she's got a brand new show that debuts today, and she's going to join us to talk about it. And we went into break talking about the expanded playoff, and we got cut off because we had to pay bills. But it's, you made a point, and it's a great point, which is that FCS has been at 24 teams, but I also would argue, I mean, you know, growing up on what we used to call 1AA, now FCS and Division II campuses, that 24 teams has been great, but it was better at 16. Like 16 to me has always been the number. I was like, all right, we're going to expand the college football playoffs. Let's just go to 16 because, you know me, I hate buys. I hate it. Like, I think it's so NFL. And so give me an evenly divisible number at 16. You know, now basically the entire top 25 doesn't get into the postseason. And everyone has to play the same number of games, which to me is very traditional college football. But make it 16, and you can still have your own campus games. You can have more of them, but it's evenly divisible. And the buys have done nothing for anyone. Like, the buys have done nothing. So the point of it is, let's reward a team. And the reality is, the buys haven't been that great for the teams that had them anyway. And I don't like the fact that this team has to play one more game than the other team to win a national championship. Just make it 16. I can do the math, and be it there. But we're not even, they're not even considering that.
1: I guess it could happen theoretically.
0: Yeah.
1: But there's going to be, if this is ultimately passed, which it sure feels like, there's a lot of mo. And there's a lot of mo, I think, behind the scenes.
0: Yeah.
1: That nobody's even talking about. Should an 8-4 college football team have the right to play for a national championship? Maybe. I don't know until I'm in it. We want to try to predict or project, but you can't know until you have the context of what it looks like. The SEC and some of the ACC moving to 9-game conference schedules in 2026, there's going to be some really good 3-loss teams,
0: right,
1: in both leagues. And as a result of that, you would think that those leagues would go, hell yeah, we want a 2014 playoff. You daggone right we do. But that's not what I'm hearing from the commissioners.
0: No. It's just, what we hear, all people complain all the time about participation trophies. Like, they're tired of living in a participation trophy universe. And everybody gets a trophy and whatever else. And these are the same people that all raise all this hell when a 6-6 team plays in a bowl game. Because, you know, with the playoff, there's teams going to playoff, and, you know, you got a handful of teams. I think there are like 3, 5, and 7 teams have gotten to play in bowl games over the last couple of years. And people really raise hell about that. Or they just don't, or they complain about there being too many bowl games, whatever. I'm like, all right, I don't want to hear from any of y'all. If we have a 2014 playoff and the 25th best team in the country is whining because they didn't get into the playoff, and because the reality, too, is whether it was the Football Bowl Alliance or whether it was the BCS or whether it was the College Football Playoff, the reality is there haven't been any Cinderella runs, none. You know this. We always are trying to figure out who's this team and what this team, and the 13th team got left out, whatever else. And by the time it's done, the championship game, with the exception of what, TCU? The championship game is usually between the two teams that we knew were the best two teams going into, and it's certainly the four best teams.
1: Even when we just
0: had four, the semifinal games were brutal. They were terrible. And so I don't want to hear anything from the participation trophy people. Nothing. If anybody,
1: I would argue, just off the top of my head, to your point about Cinderella's, I would argue 2014 Ohio State was a Cinderella, because I think in the first, I don't have my exact numbers. There will be some Travis Rockhold Ohio State nerds who call me out on this, but I want to say that the Buckeyes were the 16th ranked team in the inaugural or in the opening rankings that year. I think because they'd lost to Virginia Tech at home in the Shoe in week one, and then JT Barrett got hurt against Michigan. Cardell Jones comes in as the third string quarterback. They hang 59 on Wisconsin. They beat Alabama, a great freaking God almighty great Alabama team, in the Sugar Bowl, and then boat raced Oregon in the national championship game with a third string quarterback. And that's pretty Cinderella by measure, but your point is accurate that it's a rarity.
0: Right, yeah.
1: It's a rarity that, and yeah, and that Ohio State team had pros everywhere.
0: Yeah, it's two. Ohio State, you're right, and that's a great point. And the Ohio State run, and then TCU, beating Michigan in the semifinals and making it to the championship game, and the biggest butt whipping in the history of postseason football. And so two. We get two Cinderella stories, and one of those is Ohio State. The obsession with trying to create March Madness, while March Madness, by the way, is doing whatever it is they're doing to themselves. But the obsession with that, but then the obsession with just looking like the NFL playoffs. I just don't get it. The question is, okay, I understand what we potentially gain. And you know what? And if they go to 24, Marty McGee will be somewhere, right? We're going to cover it, and it's going to be great. But the reality, too, is we all know enough to know it's still going to be rigged against the little guy. You know, it's not a little story would be something like that. But what are we going to lose? Are we going to lose bowl games? And we're going to lose conference championship games? And I don't know. The question is, what do we lose versus what do we gain? And I just don't. We can't answer that till we get to it. But I just worry, man. You know, I worry because it's our NASCAR PTSD. I worry about the more you take away from the sport that everyone fell in love with, and the less you look like that going into the future. You can't just assume everyone's just going to hang around.
1: It's definitely our NASCAR PTSD, but NASCAR is now on this tour with very intentional messaging and very intentional social media presence, and a couple young drivers who are throwback by nature and appreciate the history of what built it, and all of that is great for NASCAR because it's re-engaging the core fan. They have an older demographic. And that is re-engaging them. These young dudes are really talented at TikTok or whatever the platform is that I don't even have or know. And the Carson host of ours, who we had on a couple weeks ago after he won Talladega, this kid has gotten so popular, and that's great for the sport. But there is no debating that they went way out in the wilderness for a while.
0: Now, they're still fixing the damage they did 20 years ago.
1: Right, I don't want to see that happen
0: with college sports.
1: To college sports, I want to back up on a point that your thoughts triggered in my mind about the little guy and it being rigged against the little guy. The little guy got a great chance last year in the James Madison Dukes. They were a G5 at-large choice, and they went to Eugene, Oregon, and got boat raced out of Autzen Stadium. So what does that mean for the committee's vision and the committee's, I don't want to use the word bias because that's probably the wrong word. It's not bias. Perspective, perception, as they get in a room and start making these decisions in the future. Maybe a 12-0 or 13-0 G5 team would have that chance, but I would have to think it dented the armor of the great, because JMU is a great team. We're not discussing that.
0: Yeah. Now they're all at UCLA. Now we get to see them play against the Big Ten.
1: Exactly. It's Indiana 2.0, man. You got this very good football coach in Bob Chesney. who leaves JMU and takes players with him out to Westwood, and can he, as he said on Rich Eisen a couple of days ago, we're returning this thing to its rightful place. And I believe him now. I don't know if I would have believed him before Kurt Cignetti, but I believe him now.
0: Right. And maybe and that's the answer of what the little guy is now. Because the little guy is the team, an Indiana, a UCLA that, you know, has had moments but has never been great at football consistently. Maybe that's the definition of, you know, it's someone within the Power Four, a Mississippi State or whatever, that puts a run together, a TCU. You know, that's the definition of what the Cinderella is. But I just what I worry about all the time, you and I will do it this summer. We've been so fortunate for so many years to do our talking season specials with the coaches. And when Nick Saban and Jimbo Fisher and Kirby Smart and the guys we talk to outside of the SEC, Dabo Swinney, whatever, when they all sit there, when they are the ones who benefit from all of this more than anyone else, and when they sit across from us and they say, we need to make sure that FCS is still good, we need to make sure that the non-Power Four is still good, because they worry about the baseline health of college football. Coach Cal said that about the basketball tournament, talking to ESPN.com this week, which was, you know, this is all great for Arkansas, you know, because the reality is the expanded tournament is just, that's a way of getting in more Power Four schools. That's what it is. And he said, it's all great for me. He goes, but he said, I've been Goliath and been beaten by David, and I've been David who beat a Goliath. And he goes, and we need to have that. And if we don't have that going forward, then what are we even doing? And so, again, if you're altering your DNA, you better have a damn good reason. And it can't just be money. So we'll
1: see. Yeah. And, you know, Cal knows. I mean, some of those unbelievably talented Kentucky teams that he had were upset by, you know, St. Peter's. Yep. And so he understands the fabric of that and the foundation value of the little guy over 40 minutes having a chance to slay the beast. And all I ask for from the NCAA, if, you know, in this 76 team NCAA tournament, it just give Radford an automatic bid every single year, and we're going to be good. Everything will be just fine.
0: Yeah. Yeah, just look out for Marty's alma mater. That's really at the end.
1: That's
0: all we care about. But y'all get where we're going. You just don't want to get too far off your base, because, again, you think that everybody will just hang around no matter what, and you're talking to a couple of guys that were there at NASCAR in the 90s and early 2000s and a couple of guys that cover NASCAR now, and you can 100% run everybody off and not realize you're doing it because you're too busy counting your money. It's Marty McGee on ESPN Radio, the ESPN app, and the SEC Network.
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3: Yeah.
2: That's LeBron against Oklahoma City.
3: Yeah.
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0: 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It's 888-729-3776. We got a little worked up in that last segment.
1: Like we were on a heater. And I've gotten a lot of texts from friends throughout collegiate athletics, actually, in the last couple of minutes here. And they appreciate the conversation because it's one that is nuanced. It is. It's one that there's a lot. I forgot to put my hat back on. I look like Beaker. Look at that, dude. I look like me.
0: You do. And I kind of like Professor Honeydew. So there you
1: Who
0: go.
1: Who was – okay, was that Beaker's buddy, Professor Honeydew?
0: Yeah, Beaker was his assistant. Which, by the way, I don't know if you know this, Hollywood Studios, one of the great roller coasters. They're rebranding that thing. It was the Rock and Roller Coaster with Aerosmith, and now it's going to be the Rock and Roller Coaster with the Muppets. And I cannot wait. Like Electric Mayhem, like the rock band from the Muppets, they're going to be on the Rock Roller Coaster.
1: So I will say, though, man, Rock and Roller Coaster is underappreciated.
0: Oh, it's unbelievable.
1: The way they fire that thing off at whatever it is, 60 mile an hour or something right out of the gate.
0: It's inside. And you
1: start. Put your pants a little bit, and then you
0: go upside down.
1: Loop-de-loop.
0: There you go. That's it. But yeah, but I appreciate the text because we say this all the time on the show, and it kind of is to what we were saying about, you know, Nick Saban and Jimbo and Kirby and all those guys. But listen, you're talking to a couple of guys that our show is on the SEC Network, right? I mean, our television show in the fall is on the SEC
1: Network.
0: And we're on the SEC Network right now. This is all great for us. You know, like I said earlier, we're 2014 playoff, whatever, we're going. Like, if more SEC teams get in, whatever, it's good for us. But what we are talking about is just the overall health of collegiate athletics. And the truth is in the middle. You can have both. And so, yeah, it's ultimately great for us, but we want to make sure everything also is good for, you know, our friends and those teams. I know I write the bottom 10 for ESPN.com, but I say all the time, the best part of the bottom 10 is when a UT San Antonio or a Georgia State or a San Jose State that I've been writing about for years turns the corner, and now they make it to a bowl game. And
1: Utah State year, I think. Yeah.
0: Yeah, but they get to celebrate something. And because they are working, those players and those coaches and those support staffs, they're working just as hard at Arkansas State as they are at Arkansas. And so to set up a system that takes away opportunities for them, that's not the spirit of what this is. And so the truth's in the middle somewhere. You can figure out a way to do both. And so that's where we're coming from. Yeah, this is all great for us. I mean, selfishly, it's awesome for Marty McGee, but ultimately it's not awesome for the overall health. And the top tier can be great, but if the foundation's crumbling, it all goes down at some point. And so that's what I worry about.
1: Well, and I think that, again, this is so much broader than it appears on the surface.
0: Yeah.
1: When you couple all of that we're talking about with unregulated free agency and a free market system where young men and women have the opportunity to jump in the transfer portal because another school is willing to pay them another X amount of dollars, greater revenue personally, and good for the athlete. This is not this is about the system, not the people in the system.
0: Right.
1: They're just taking advantage of the system at their disposal, as would any of us. But you talk about the foundation crumbling. If there is a diamond in the rough player at Appalachian State or Coastal Carolina or Charleston Southern, their ass is gone.
0: Yeah. Oh, yeah. Yeah.
1: They're going to play one season, and somebody else is going to, some you know, Power Four coach or staff member is going to see that on tape, or maybe they're the money game. They play against Clemson, or they play against Oklahoma or whomever, and Brent Venables or Dabo Sweeney's over there going, who's number 21?
0: Yep.
1: Whoever number 21 is, put him on a radar. Because he's kicking our butts all by himself out here. for Charleston Southern or whoever.
0: Yeah. Hey, this
1: and
0: week.
1: That's the foundation. It gets, you know, it gets talent top heavy.
0: Yep.
1: And so then it becomes about money.
0: But this week, I mentioned earlier, I was in Athens, Georgia on Wednesday, and I was in Chapel Hill on Thursday working on college baseball features before we get to the NCAA tournament here in a couple weeks. And the two kids I'm working on stories about, the guy's got a chance to be the player of the year at Georgia, the catcher, and the first baseman at North Carolina, who's got a chance to be all ACC, he was at Stony Brook a year ago. And played against North Carolina at North Carolina, and now he's in North Carolina. And
1: right, and Scott Jackson goes number 27
0: exactly
1: right there.
0: Exactly right. Exactly
1: get
0: right.
1: That
0: and the catcher, the Rhino down at Georgia, who's got a chance to be the player of the year, at least the catcher of the year in the nation, he was at Wofford. And same thing. And so, I got no issue with that whatsoever because the coaches have been able to do that forever, and the athletes should be able to do that now. We
1: yeah,
0: all
1: but
0: agree.
1: The coaches have buyouts. There's
0: yeah,
1: no.
0: But there need to be. What I'm saying is you have the chance to leave for a better opportunity. And the bumpers are coming with the 5-year rule, which is great. But there still has to be something in place to make sure that the lower level teams still get to play ball because those kids deserve to get to play and get a scholarship just like the Heisman Trophy contenders that we hear about. It's Marty McGee. And we're fired up. Have
1: yeah,
0: I had too
1: America.
0: Much coffee? I feel like I've had too much coffee.
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14: Hello there. I'm Mark Robbins. The NBA playoffs are rolling right along, and the Knicks are rolling right through the Sixers.
15: Here's Maxey trying a three. Missed it. Rebound Brunson. Brunson Bridges. Wants more offense. Up ahead, Bridges. Puts it up and in. 3:46 to go, and the Knicks fans who've taken over Xfinity Mobile Arena on their feet with New York leading by 16.
14: 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Out in the Western Conference semifinal, series game 3 between the Spurs and the T-Wolves. And it goes to San Antonio. 115-108, Victor Wembanyama, 39 points, 15 rebounds, and 5 blocks as the Spurs now lead the series 2-1. But to Victor, no big whoop.
16: I think we haven't done anything yet, but not even halfway of the work in this series. I think we showed some strength, you know, during this game, some relentlessness, but we still got to prove to ourselves that we can sustain that.
14: At San Antonio's Victor Wembanyama. The NBA playoffs continuing later today on ESPN Radio. Oklahoma City will take on the Lakers. Game 3 of that series, 6:30 p.m. Eastern for the coverage here on radio. Tip at 8:30 Eastern. Also on ABC television. On the ice of the NHL playoffs Friday, Montreal takes game 2 of its series with the Sabres winning in Buffalo 5-1. And Mitch Marner, a hat trick for Vegas. Golden Knights over the Anaheim Ducks 6-2.
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0: Good morning, it's Anna Lynn. 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

0: 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It's 888-729-3776. We got some callers on hold. We'll get to you momentarily. 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She got a brand new TV show, The Champion's Edge, that she wants to tell us about. Hey, I mentioned baseball. We would be remiss, a couple of dudes that grew up in the southeastern United States, and both of us worshipped the ground that Dale Murphy walked on. And the reason is because every single day on our televisions and on everyone's televisions across the United States of America, the Atlanta Braves were on TV, and that was because of Ted Turner, who we lost this week. And, man, between winning the America's Cup as a yacht captain, going to Brown, starting 24-hour news with CNN, I'm a movie guy. What he did to save all these classic movies that were decaying with Turner Classic Movies, I mean, we could go on and on and on and on and on. The fourth largest landowner in America when he passed away. I ate at Ted's Montana Grill down here by my house about 2 weeks ago. It is hard to wrap your brain around everything that man accomplished. And my favorite thing has been watching the internet and people, because he kind of kept a low profile over the last few years, but people starting to understand everything he did. But my favorite part is everybody saying, well, his funeral has to start at 1:05. p.m. because remember he's the one that he would always start his programming at 5 minutes after the hour on the superstation. Yeah. But yeah, man, it's hard. But it for a couple of guys who grew up in the 80s like you and I did, and as sports fans, you know, everything else, there aren't a lot of people that have had you and I have spent our entire life working in the cable news industry, right, with ESPN. It's hard to imagine someone who's had a bigger impact on our lives than someone like him.
1: I never met Mr. Turner, but I worked for him for 5 years. When I was writing for NASCAR.com, as part of the first network television deal that you also left the Death Star and went to work for Fox to be the executive producer of Totally NASCAR. And in that same deal, I was enveloped. I had been working for NASCAR and was enveloped in that deal because Turner assumed the rights to NASCAR.com and for a not so nominal fee, I think. But so I fell under the Turner umbrella for several years before I left to go to ESPN. And although I never met Mr. Turner, I can tell you that the culture that he cultivated in his company was obvious. And the meetings that he was in and his executive staff was in that permeated its way down and matriculated its way down to each individual sector of Turner Sports was obvious because it was a wonderful, wonderful culture in which to work. And that always comes from the top. It's like Dabo Sweeney told me in Sideline CEO. He goes, because I asked him, what is culture? And he said, it's the energy in the building. Do you see it in every corner, in every meeting room? Are the people saying the right things when you turn your back? And it was obvious that that was what Mr. Turner cultivated. And rest in peace, even though I never met him, he did have an influence on me.
0: Yeah, signed your checks, right? But it's interesting, too, because even as big as he became and as seemingly untouchable as he was, he lived in downtown Atlanta, right? I mean, he had all these residencies around the country, but his apartment was right there above the original Ted's, right there off Centennial Park. But Atlanta would have never had the Olympics, and Atlanta would have never had the things that the film industry, the way it is in Atlanta, none of those things would have happened. Atlanta has become what it's become because of everything that he did. And it's been interesting watching all the interviews with Dale Murphy and with, the wrestlers that were at, you know, back in the day with, I remember the NWO deal. Remember when Hulk Hogan and those guys all turned bad, and the Monday night, the showdowns every week between Ted Turner's wrestling outfit and the WWE.
1: WCW.
0: Oh, my gosh, the WCW and the NWO and all those guys. But I was – I think I might have been Eric Bischoff. But anyway, someone was doing an interview earlier this week talking about every week, you know, they'd have Monday night versus Monday night. My buddy, our buddy Sean Assell wrote a book about all that one time, but it was such a throwdown. And how Ted Turner, the ratings would come out on Tuesday afternoon, and Ted Turner would call the office and go, "We kicked our butt again." Like he was so personally involved. And talking to the people, I went to the TCM Film Festival in Hollywood a couple of years ago, and they're like, "He's always here. Like he just wants to make sure everything's okay." So it's just to stay as involved as he was, and the way that he would check other billionaires about not being philanthropic. Like, you know, him crashing Warren Buffett's, you know, legendary bridge game in Omaha and telling Steve Jobs and his guys, "Y'all got to give some money away. Why are you not helping people?" He could be prickly. He said some things that rub people the wrong way. But ultimately, as rich as he became, he also stayed very worried about people that didn't have much all around the world. And so it's hard to imagine anyone, I mean, certainly in our lifetimes, that did more with more than he did.
1: I'm always fascinated by somebody who is self-made, somebody who's a visionary. And it's one thing to be a visionary. It's another thing to bring the vision to life. And especially something as outlandish as, look, I'm going to buy this TV station. I'm going to point this I'm going to point this thing up there somewhere. And I'm going to broadcast news 24 hours a day. And, I mean, he certainly changed the way we consume sports.
0: Yep.
1: Completely rewrote the way we consume sports. And it is why everybody in the South are, you know, Atlanta Braves fans. It is one of the reasons that I became such a fanboy of MJ because, you know, we got the Hawks and we got the Braves all the time.
0: Yep.
1: We also got, as part of the same cable package, you got WGN. And so it was always so fun to come home from school or practice, and the Braves were always on at 3:05 every day.
0: And every time you walked in the room, Dale Murphy had a home run. Like every time it felt like every time you walked in the room, Dale Murphy had a home run. Like that stretch in the 80s, man, and Bob Horner and Rick Camp and all those guys. Rafael Ramirez, you get on the list. But it was interesting too because as I started to travel, and when I remember when I went to school, at the University of Tennessee, and we had students from around the country, like from Texas and Chicago, and they grew up Braves fans because that's the team that was on TV.
1: That's it, man.
0: Somebody, and I wish I'd saved it, but somebody posted on Twitter that right after it happened and said that Ted Turner wanted to make sure that everyone in the world was able to watch the baseball team he owned. And Major League Baseball, it feels like a lot of times, was trying to keep everybody in Atlanta from being able to watch the Braves. He understood. And ultimately, I remember when the manager got fired, and he was the manager for one game. He just said, "Well, I'll be the manager." And he put on a jersey and all that stuff. And then it was, I can't remember who the player was, but he had the player wear number 17 because the Superstation was channel 17 in Atlanta.

0: said something to Mr. Turner, and he's like, well, all right, I'll fix that. So he put a couple urinals right over there on the wall. That's awesome. Yeah.
1: Hey, you know what? You don't want your athletes to have to walk too far. But, man, holy smokes, what a life. All right, y'all want to talk about expanded playoff? Y'all want to talk about expanded bracket? You want to talk about Ted Turner? Give us a call. 888-SAY-ESPN. That's 888-729-3776. It is Marty and McGee on ESPN Radio, the ESPN app, and the SEC Network.
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1: I mean,
0: Marty's doppelganger this morning.
1: Hairdo, accurate. Skin tone,
0: accurate. Spot on.
1: If I'd have sat here like this, it's a perfect representation.
0: Yeah. Beaker.
1: My man Beaker.
0: There you
1: Beaker
0: go.
1: Don't have any eyebrows, though. I got really thick, obnoxious eyebrows. And Beaker, well, how come Beaker doesn't have any?

0: eyebrows. I guess his hair just, his hair does the job.
1: He got them blown off probably in the lab. Like he always.
0: What do eyebrows even do? What do we have eyebrows for?
1: I don't know. Like Professor Honeydew would do some experiment and there'd be some explosion and Beaker would always be caught in the explosion. Maybe his eyebrows got blown off. Honestly, that's a great question. I don't have any idea.
0: We need to look that up because I can't imagine what they're for. I understand what eyelashes are for. They protect you from, you know, debris or whatnot flying in your cornea.
1: Sure.
0: Messing up your iris.
1: Yeah.
0: But what the hell do eyebrows do?
1: Okay. All right.
0: Looking that
1: Mikey,
0: up?
1: Yeah. Mikey C is on it. He says, well, you just put it on the screen. Eyebrows primarily protect eyes by diverting sweat, rain, and debris away using their arch shape and outward hair growth. They are crucial for communication, signaling emotions like surprise or anger, and play a key role in facial recognition and identification, according to studies. They also offer shade from the sun.
0: They do not. That's a lie.
1: I'm not buying the shade thing, but I will say the facial expression is real. Like your eyebrows have a lot to do with
0: they do.
1: People knowing what you're thinking. Well, there you go. Good job, Mikey. I just learned something. I didn't.
0: They do, but think about it, man. That's only because we have them. I wonder what they're, and I guess it's that diversion of sweat and rain and whatnot due to their curvature.
1: Like
0: over your eyeball. I guess I get that.
1: I guess if they weren't, well, think about it. As much as you sweat, if your eyebrows, how much sweat do you think it keeps from getting into your eyeballs? Like coming off your forehead? Because I sweat like crazy off the top of my head. So that actually makes a lot of sense to me.
0: I guess. I'm going to try to pay attention to that today when I try to get my sweat in. I got to run out this cold beer I had last night.
1: Yeah. But I didn't, there it is. Yeah. Hey, I've not talked to you since last weekend when I saw George Strait at Clemson. And it was awesome. But I will say, the first few songs, I could not see George Strait. I could only hear him. I sent you a picture. The guy sitting in front of me had the biggest cowboy hat. It looked like his cowboy hat looked like the Arby's sign. Like it was so big. And it was
0: cattle.
1: And then he felt bad. You know what was funny, too? So George Strait, he said during the show, he goes, I got to be honest. He goes, I look at all these cowboy hats. I didn't realize there were so many cowboys in South Carolina. and the band kind of laughed. And the crowd went crazy. And he was leading to his song about cowgirls. But what the real cow handlers knew was, what he's saying is there's a lot of people who went to Lebo's. No offense to Lebo's.
0: There's a lot of posers. That's what he was saying.
1: Right. But I will say this. That was the first concert that he had in Clemson in decades. It was the first time that George Strait had played Death. He played Death Valley one other time, like 25 years ago. And you know, Clemson is a phenomenal place for a watch college football game. Like, the first time I went there as a kid, I was like, oh, this is what college football is supposed to be. But when the game is over, everyone doesn't leave at once. And so there had some traffic issues. And I want to give props to the city of Clemson because they took it on the chin, man, on social media and on local news and all that stuff. Like, Eric and I got out of there, we left during the encore. Because I'm old, and I was like, I got to get out of here. But a lot of people were stuck on those country roads for a while, and I give props to the city of Clemson because they took all of the social media complaints and they turned it into a country music song. And this is what it sounds like.

0: do better.
1: So, props to the city of Clemson. They went through social media. They found the nasty comments, and they wrote a big thing. Listen, we're working on it. It'll be better next time. They said, but 90,000 people all left the show at once. But I give props to them because they took it on the chin, and they put that out there. But when that guy sings, "Where are the police? Do better," I was like,
2: "What
1: yeah.
2: are they supposed to like?"
1: I know.
2: Yeah. What are they supposed to do? I don't know what the what it's a small little town in the middle of nowhere, but directly between Charlotte and Atlanta. And to get there, it's some small town roads.
1: Yeah.
2: And I guess the point is that y'all have 84,000 in here every Saturday, and egress is better than this, I guess is the point. But
1: I guess.
2: If you're going to see the king, get ready to sit. Pack a cooler. When the show's over, sit there in the parking lot for a little while, turn on the radio, cut up, bust out your grill, make some meat, and wait for the dissipation.
1: Yep.
2: Or sit.
1: Or, sleep in your truck. But, yeah.
2: Be like Grandpa McGee.
1: Yeah.
2: And look at your wife and go, "We out of here."
1: Well, we've been there a while, and I made a mistake. I should have called you because you have been to more stadium concerts in the last year than I have in my entire life. And I should have called you ahead of time to talk about getting there. But we had a great time. We got there a little too early, but we ate. And we would, Clemson's got that great little college town bar area. We ate there at the Loose Change, and then we walked over, and your boy Kojo was amazing. That we had him on Marty McGee. He was so good, but it was great. But George Strait, dude, I'm telling you right now, I'm not saying this will be his last show outside of the state of Texas, but it might be because he kept saying, "I don't know how long we're going to do this." Y'all need to
2: He's
1: kind of
2: said that for about 10 years now.
1: Yeah. But it felt like it just. But I looked at Erica, and as soon as they started into Troubadour, which is such a phenomenal song.
2: The best song.
1: I looked at her and I went, "As soon as he's done, we're gone." Because I knew that they were going to do an encore. The only one we hadn't heard was All My Exes. But as we were sat right by the hill where the team runs onto the field. As we were walking up the road, he played All My Exes, and it was like we were in the show. And by the time the encore was over with, we were in the truck and headed to the highway. So, but thank you, George Strait. And thank you, Ace and the whole band. And thank you, Kojo. It was a great night. And thank you, City of Clemson, for being self-deprecating and being self-aware. It's Marty.
2: Do better.
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6: Hello there. I'm Mark Robbins. In the NBA, it's now a 3-0 lead for the Knicks over the Sixers in their Eastern Conference semifinal series. This after Friday's New York 108-94 victory. The hole for Philadelphia, quite deep. In fact, no NBA team has ever dug out of it. But Sixers guard Tyrese Maxey says, bring it on.
7: You add a game to it, you know. We won't have to win 3 in a row, and now we got to win 4 in a row. And, you know, still a great challenge. And, hey, you got to go do it. Either you don't play with any pride and you get swept on your home floor in the second round of the playoffs, or you play with some pride and you win one game at a time.
6: That's the Sixers guard Tyrese Maxey. ESPN Radio's PJ Carlissimo so impressed with the way the Knicks are playing these days. And after the game Friday, PJ said the Knicks just won't relinquish control of the games they play, especially late.
8: It's not like the Sixers weren't trying. They weren't competitive. I mean, 88-84 in your own building, you know, after having the lead early, saying, hey, it's time for them to step up. No, it was not. The Knicks were having none of it. And that's the way they've been playing since that game 3, I think, in the Atlanta series.
6: That's PJ Carlissimo and ESPN Radio's Game Night. The NBA playoffs continue later on today here on ESPN Radio. Oklahoma City taking on the Lakers in L.A. Game 3 of that series. 6:30 p.m. Eastern for the coverage here on radio. Tip at 8:30 Eastern. Also on ABC television. NHL playoffs, Montreal now takes Game 2 of the series with Buffalo. Beat the Sabres 5-1.
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0: When I wrote in on song.
1: And I'll
0: be in old
1: home and auto
0: Troubadour when I'm gone.
1: Yeah, the that was something else, man. It was interesting. So Cody Johnson comes out, and we had Coach on the show. He's so great. But he, about halfway through his set, he said, you know, he said, because of who I am and my background, he said, every now and then someone will say to me, man, you're the next George Strait. And when he said it, I thought, okay, where are you going with this, man? And then he goes, and I say to them, well, he just had his 62nd number one hit. He said, so no, I'm not the next George Strait, and neither is anyone else. And I just started laughing. But then I got to thinking, like, what were his because we all know the classics. But what were his most recent ones? That man, a Troubadour is so phenomenal. It's such a I got emotional because again, he was kind of saying goodbye. And I don't think they ever played Death Valley again. And it was for me, having never seen him, it was great. We had a great time.
2: I say all the time, and I'm sure I've said it on this show, and I know you've heard me say it in over beers and little nowhere college towns all over the country, but there are certain professions that save lives. Doctors, yep. Nurses, first responders, teachers.
1: Yep.
2: And songwriters.
1: Yep.
2: And my buddy Monty Criswell is writing a book. It's going to come out real soon, called 2 Weeks at a Time. And it's about his colorectal cancer battle. And Monty is one of the greatest writers in Nashville, Tennessee. He wrote Like Jesus Does with Casey Beathard. He wrote Hell of a View with Eric. He wrote Just Fishing that Trace Adkins made such a massive hit. And he wrote I Saw God Today that the King George Strait made a number one. And Monty's incredible, but you know, you think about how troubadours are able to say things for us that we're either unwilling or unable to say ourselves.
1: Yep.
2: And that gift, the fact that they can take all of this vulnerability and all of this emotion, whether it's euphoric or it's gutting, and they can put it in a 3-minute masterpiece, and then either them as an artist or another artist takes that gift and gives it to the world and impacts lives, saves lives, gives new perspective, reignites old perspective, grounds you, lifts you. It's just an amazing thing. And I think that song, I think Troubadour, is such a wonderful way to encapsulate all of that. And it's a heater, man. You're right.
1: Oh, yeah. Yeah. Well, and talking about songwriters, I mean, they're poets. You know, everything you just said, you could apply to Shakespeare, you know, which is the ability to connect with someone and the ability to do it within a certain framework and the ability to do it in a way that's relatable, but also is a way that educates you a lot of times. And one of the coolest parts of the show, and I know he does this all the time, but I'd never seen it, he brought out Dean Dillon, and they sang did a couple songs together. And
2: at Clemson they did?
1: Yeah, at Clemson. They brought out Dean Dillon.
2: Wow.
1: And of course they did, and Dean Dillon wrote, you know, Marina Del Rey. He wrote The Chair, which is my favorite Strait song, which I was so excited they did the show. Famous Last Words of a Fool, you know, I Couldn't Expect From You. And they sang Every Little Honky Tonk Bar, which was a recent hit. You know, they sang that together. And it was cool. And it was also very cool, as you know, it was also very cool for George Strait to bring him out there. And, you know, them giving their whole backstory, how long they've known each other. It was cool. It was a great experience. And but you're right. The ability to connect with someone through the written word is just a gift. And it works both ways. You know, what I love is I love it when a songwriter, a screenwriter, I mean, a hell of a sports writer. I mean, I love it when they get excited to tell you about people coming to them and saying exactly what you're talking about, which is, man, that made me think of this, or man, that made me connect with that, or yeah, or you know, man, that saved my life. It's just, you know, there's a responsibility to it. And if you just get one of those, it was worth it, right? And so it was a great experience. And you're exactly right. Songwriters are, and I've gotten to meet a couple through you. And I know I'll drive them crazy because I'm just asking them questions because I'm so fascinated by the process. And especially when the process gets corporatized and how you still can work against that and how the good stuff still finds its way to the top, even though it gets more and more difficult because, you know, the suits want to have say.
2: Well, it's interesting, too, in that industry. I can't speak for rock and roll. I don't have any rock and roll genre friends, but in the country world, what happens is when you are an artist and you build a formula that is a commercially successful formula, and this happens to actors too. It's like these actors that do funny movies and they're funny actors, but all of a sudden they go, I want to be challenged and I want to do a dramatic role.
1: Yeah.
2: I want to fulfill my inner artist. And so I want to go play a lawyer or a murderer or whatever, right. You know, I want to be this dramatic character. And it's the same in music, because if you have this wildly commercially successful formula, but you want to challenge yourself as an artist and do maybe a theme album, or maybe do a bluegrass album, or do a gospel album, or do something that's a departure from what we've come to know you as, that is very rarely positively welcomed, yep, by the corporate machine. Because if it ain't broke, man, keep on doing it. Yep. And a lot of artists really struggle with that. And so it is a funny thing too, because there are some artists that are that I'm a huge fan of, and they do one of those albums that's a little away from that which we've come to know as consumers, and you kind of go, I ain't too sure about that.
1: Yeah.
2: Why would you make that departure? But it's personal fulfillment. That's why.
1: Yeah. Chris Gaines. I mean, seriously. I mean, you know,
2: No. We're not talking about Chris Gaines, bro.
1: Hey,
2: no, sir, we are not.
1: That's what it means. But no, to your point, though, it's interesting because it kind of leans back into what we were talking about an hour ago about expanding the college football playoff, expanding. And it's funny because that is so the opposite of if it ain't broke, don't fix it. You know, mm-hmm. it's broke, so let's keep breaking it. You know, but the idea is the same, which is ultimately the people with the suits want to make the money. You know, my wife has taken all these screenwriting classes, and, you know, she's a playwright. And so when she got her master's a couple of years ago through a university in Los Angeles, and one of the things that she found herself fighting against all the time was, well, this is how you write a screenplay. And this has to be on page one, and this has to be on page nine. And if you don't do this by page 15... then the studio's not even going to look at it, and you better write this on the last page, because a lot of times that's just what they're going to look at. And there's a formula. And then when somebody tries to buck the formula, you know, they get knocked for being, you know, bucking the system until it goes well. Then they win an Oscar, and now they're a hero, right? But it's just...
2: Right, when Goodwill Hunting shows up.
1: Yeah, yeah.
2: It's like, oh, wait a minute, maybe there is a different way.
1: Yeah. Yeah, and in the end, follow the money. Daryl Waltrip always taught me that when I was working with him. Fox, follow the money, and Daryl Waltrip, who by the way lives south of Nashville, surrounded by country music stars. Follow the money, I remember talking to Dan and Shay when I was sitting in for Paul Feinbaum. This is mostly years ago, and those guys were just on the way up, like they were just about to have their first hit. But they both have been songwriters. And I asked them that day, I said, please tell me that the Nashville songwriting machine isn't what I think it is. And they go, what do you think it is? I go, I think it's just a room full of people with, like, word processors just cranking out songs about red Solo cups. And Dan looked at me, he goes, okay, well, unfortunately, that's pretty much exactly what it is. And, it, you know, but when you can get out of that room and you can really do what it is that you want to do, you know, that's the payoff. But sometimes you have to be in the machine to get there.
2: It's quite a machine, man. I forget what I was just about to say. I was just about to say something, and it escaped me now. It'll come back to me, but...
1: Sorry.
2: Yeah, no, it's all good, man. It's... I know what I was going to say. When Marty and McGee are teaching a journalism class at the University of Tennessee someday...
1: Yeah.
2: Following our boy Woj over there, but...
1: Yeah.
2: I'm convinced that the number one, like day one, number one lesson... is follow the money.
1: Yeah. 100%. Follow the money if you're investigating something. Follow the money if you want to, you know, make some money. You know, follow the money. That's it. We that'll be our class. It'll be Marty and McGee, Journalism 110, colon, follow the money.
2: Follow the money.
1: You can't hide money. That's what it is. McGee, Journalism 110, you can't hide money. And you also can't hide being poor, which is what I do every day. It's Marty McGee on ESPN Radio, the ESPN app, and the SEC Network.
2: Stop it, Whit. Come on, man.
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1: 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Talk about her brand new show, The Champion's Edge. All-time fan of the show. Hey, speaking of which, Chris Vickery, who is easily on the Marty and McGee, like Mount Rushmore of listeners. Y'all all know his pictures. Oh, the best. Well, y'all all know his pictures. We always post to him, sailing that barge up and down the Mississippi River. He started posting pictures a couple days ago, but the Kyle Petty's charity ride, his motorcycle ride, is making its way across the country, and it's a big anniversary year for them. And all of a sudden, Vickery starts sending me pictures of him with Richard Petty and him with Kyle and him with Kenny Wallace and Kenny Schrader and Rick Allen, Justin Hanna, another super fan of the show. And it was awesome. But seeing Chris Vickery, our favorite riverboat captain, with we're talking about Kings, with Richard Petty, the King, that made me very happy.
2: That's fantastic. Yeah, Vickery and Hanna and those guys, they've been fans ever since we were talking about race cars and country music on a little podcast down in a studio downtown, trying to just scratch the surface of what, I mean, we hadn't even scratched the surface of what this thing is now. And it's the American dream. Marty and McGee, this television show, is the American dream.
1: It is the American dream.
2: Like, that's the road.
1: I can't believe it. It was funny. I was at North Carolina. I was in Athens on Wednesday and Chapel Hill on Thursday. And one of your great friends is on the pitching staff.
2: The great Scott Jackson.
1: The great Scott Jackson, who was head coach at Liberty for years. And Scott and I were talking about the show and how we talked about him before. And you and I started. I told him the same thing I tell everybody about the show. Is I say, literally, man, about once a month, we get done with the show, and I look at Marty, and I go, you think we're going to do another one? And Marty said, we'll see. and we've been doing this show for a minute.
2: It's always kind of a TBD prospect on Saturday at 10:08.
1: Yeah, just depends. But thanks to everybody that listens. But Chris Vickery and Justin Hanna and Bonnie Bernstein just the people that have listened to us and supported us, and that's why we want to have Bonnie on the show, is to help support her, because she's got a brand new show out, and we're going to talk about that.
2: I mean, listen, before she gets on here and hears all this, Bonnie's a legend, man.
1: Legend.
2: Bonnie was doing investigative work at ESPN. She was covering every sport as a reporter at ESPN during when I was in college.
1: Yeah, it was in the mid-90s, and I know this because, and this is what I always like to remind Bonnie, is that I always ask her, who is your favorite ever field producer? And when the Panthers...
2: Did you field produce for Bonnie Bernstein?
1: I did, one time. When the Panthers...
2: Unbelievable.
1: The Carolina Panthers made a NFC championship run. Like, they made it to the NFC title game playing at Green Bay. And Bonnie was sent to Charlotte to report on the Panthers as they were getting ready to leave for Green Bay. And I was, NASCAR season was over, and they sent me to, so me and Bonnie Bernstein, in a cold, rainy day at what then was Erickson Stadium, and we did a whole report about how the Panthers were getting ready to go deal with the cold conditions.
2: So that must have been Kerry Collins, Tim Biakabatuka, Wesley Walls.
1: Yep.
2: Was Mohsin Muhammad there yet at that time?
1: I don't think he was there yet. This would have been, Wesley Walls was the stud.
2: Let me tell you about studs. Wesley Walls is one of the greatest all-time studs in the history of studs. He is such a cool kid. He lives here in Charlotte. I see him at events. Yep. He's tight with a couple buddies of mine who are singers. So Laney and I will see he and his wife at shows. And he's just the nicest man.
1: He used to do, you mentioned the late, great Totally NASCAR on Fox Sports Net. And we used to do a thing every single week because Wesley Walls and Sterling Marlin were big buddies.
2: And so Lord, you need a translator.
1: Well, that's just it. So every week we would have Sterling Marlin at the racetrack do his pick for the Panthers game that weekend. He go, hey, well, I don't know, man. Old Tim Bjork, he's pretty good. And you know, and so
2: course Sterling
1: he's pretty good. But Sterling Marlin would do his Panthers pick, and then we would send the camera to the Panthers locker room every week, and Wesley Walls would do his NASCAR race pick that weekend. And it was and they kind of make it look like they were having a conversation, and they actually weren't. But yeah, Wesley Walls like, hey, you all think Warburton, and Sterling Marlin go, well, you know, I think go. I'm like, no one at home had any idea what the hell they were talking about, but we did it every week. I love Wesley Walls.
2: But yeah, I always used to wonder how in the world Tommy Baldwin from the New England and Warburton from South Boston.
1: Yeah.
2: You know, how in the world did they communicate on the radio? It probably took a little while for them to figure it out. I remember when I told Rory McIlroy that I was going to Hollywood, Northern Ireland. I probably said this. I'm probably being redundant. Sorry, y'all. We're getting old. We're probably retelling stories. But
1: that's all right.
2: The first thing Rory said to me was, I can't wait to see how your accent plays over there.
1: Oh, yeah. Well, hey. So
2: my fake accent.
1: Ward Burton and his son Jeb have a podcast now. And a lot of what the podcast is about, the other day, Jeb played for Ward this clip of this stand-up comedian talking about he grew up in Virginia and all the TV commercials and radio commercials were Ward Burton, and he couldn't pronounce R's. And he said that he's trying to sell Caterpillar, and he couldn't pronounce R's. And Ward
2: Caterpillar
1: Burton,
2: dog.
1: Could not stop laughing. But yeah.
2: Ward Burton won the Daytona 500, dude.
1: Yeah, he won the Southern 500 at Darlington. And he was all time good guy. The thing I remember about Ward Burton was we were at Darlington. We were interviewing Kenny Schrader, and Kenny Schrader had a popsicle, and it was a million degrees. You know, it's Labor Day weekend at Darlington, and we're interviewing Kenny Schrader, and he's got a popsicle while he's talking to us. And in the middle of the interview, all of a sudden, I hear, Kenny. And Schrader turns around. And he goes, what? Is Ward Burton? He goes, where'd you get that sucker at? he said, they got him in the cooler over there, Ward. He goes, well, that's where the hell I'm headed. And he walked off. It was like live on TV. Where'd you get that sucker at? But yeah, dude, it was 1997. Was when the Panthers made it to the NFC title game, and I would have been Bonnie Bernstein's field producer.
2: I miss the MB&A Pontiac, man. Oh. That was a badass race car, man. That 22, that thing was bad to the bone. And those Pontiacs back then were so good. They looked so good. They had that drop nose, man. It looked mean as hell.
1: I love those cars. Wider is better, son. Remember that?
2: Wider is better.
1: Bonnie Bernstein, Pontiac, straight ahead.
0: Hey, this is Rich Eisen. Coming up on Monday, we review the NBA playoff weekend with diehard Timberwolves fan and my old SportsCenter buddy Craig Kilborn stops by in studio. 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
16: Hello there. I'm Mark Robbins. Let's talk about some hot, hot teams, some hot ball clubs. Like in the NBA playoffs, the New York Knicks, a sixth straight playoff victory for New York Friday, beating the Sixers, and oh, by the way, for the seventh straight time in Philly.
17: 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They saw the Knicks trail by 12 early. And as the horn sounds, the Knicks win it 108-94 over Philadelphia. And New York has a stronghold on this second round series, leading the Sixers 3-0.
16: 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NBA playoffs will continue on ESPN Radio a little later today. Oklahoma City taking on the Lakers in L.A. 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
18: 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This is going to clear the bases. 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
0: Hey, this is Rich Eisen. 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

0: 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You can join us, 888-SAY-ESPN, 888-729-3776. We promise we're going to get to some callers. A lot of y'all have been on hold for a long time, but we've had a lot to say. And we got a lot to say to the person that's joining us now, the legend, one of the all-time absolute supporters icon of Marty and McGee, Bonnie Bernstein, our former co-worker, and, of course, you all know her from, I mean, so many amazing broadcasts, CBS, NFL, but a brand-new television show debuting, like, momentarily. Bonnie Bernstein, tell us about The Champion's Edge.
1: Hey, good morning, guys. Marty, I know that was a TV-only flatulence in the House of the Lord reference.
2: Bonnie, you've been in broadcast journalism for a long time. That was a pretty quality save right there.
1: It was like a just complete ad lib. This is what makes you great, Marty. Never, you could have given me 12 hours and I never would have come up with that. But hey, hi. And there's a new show starting on ABC. Depending on where you live on the country, check your local listings. It's called The Champion's Edge. And we are profiling successful women from all walks of life whose common link is that they played sports. And interestingly, the show is research-based. There's a ton of data around the connection between sports participation and career success for women. The stat we love hanging our hat on is that 94% of female C-suite executives played sports. So your CEOs, your CFOs, your COOs, like the chicks at the top of the food chain, they all played sports. And what I realized is that the data was there, but the stories weren't. You know, like, we're all fortunate to work in sports. We played sports. That makes sense. But these stories are really designed to tell girls and young women playing sports and their parents and their coaches, like, hey, everything you're learning on the field of play, the leadership, the teamwork, the resilience, the time management, the discipline, the confidence, all that stuff is applicable whether you want to work in sports or you want to be a doctor or a lawyer or work in finance or tech or anywhere. And these are the stories of those amazing women.
2: And hope and dreams, because it's funny. You saying all that makes me think of Cherie DeVoe, who, of course, just became last weekend the first female trainer to ever win the Kentucky Derby, 152 years. And I asked her, Bonnie, after that, the first thing I asked her is, how do you describe what you just accomplished? And she went to, I hope this gives young women, girls and women who have those aspirations, I hope that this shows them that their dreams can come true. I used to think that the sky was the limit. Now I know there isn't a limit. And that's exactly what your show is going to promote for young women and women in general. I can do this.
1: Absolutely. And, you know, I think one of the important things to point out is we all trumpet how participation levels for girls' sports are at an all-time high. What we don't talk about enough is that the dropout rate is pretty alarming. So girls tend to be dropping out of sports at twice the rate of boys by their early teens. And then there are some things we can't do about, you know, sports can be very expensive. Just ask any mom or dad who's got a kid playing travel and club, and sometimes it can be cost prohibitive. But a lot of girls drop out when they get into their teens because it's a really time-consuming thing. They love it, but they realize, hey, I'm not going to get a scholarship. I'm never going to play in the WNBA. And so they choose to spend their time elsewhere. And through telling these stories, I hope it's an opportunity to say, like, hey, ladies, hold on. If you love it, keep playing. Let's think about the long game. The longer you stay and play, the research tells us you're teeing yourself up for success, and hopefully it'll give you a leg up on the competition when it's time for you to get a job.
0: Bonnie Bernstein joining us on Marty McGee. I mean, y'all, when I say she's a friend of the show, I'm talking about text every week during the show just to check in. It's awesome, and we love it so much, but I'm excited about the show. And a lot of, obviously, I mean, everyone watching and listening, they know about your career on television. I don't know if they know that you were an All-American gymnast in Maryland. So what was the impact of sports on your life as a kid and now, you know, as this accomplished person in our field?
1: I would say if I had to choose one skill set, it's probably resilience. I mean, it's all the things, but if you said you can only pick one, I would probably pick resilience. And the story that I like to tell comes back to my freshman year when I was doing gymnastics at Maryland. My very first meet, I shredded my ACL. And this is late 80s. So the medical advancement that exists today was not that back then. And so they took part of my hamstring off to reconstruct my ACL. And the orthopedic said to me, you have to really come to grips with the fact that your career might be over. And in that moment, guys, there was just this level of defiance. Like, I have worked my whole life to get here. I don't want you to determine that. I want to determine that. And so it worked relentlessly. And I mean, y'all will appreciate this. I was in a straight brace for 2 months. So when it was time to start rehabbing, I literally had five degrees of range of motion. So they had to break all of that scar tissue before they could start even rehabbing my knee and, oh, by the way, my hamstring. And during the difficult days throughout my career, and you know this, you know, McGee, you and I started working together in the mid-90s. There weren't a lot of women. There were a lot of obstacles. And on the most difficult days, I was always able to lean back into my memory bank and say, you got past that ACL. If you got past that, you can get past anything. And I don't know that if not for that intestinal fortitude, the three of us would be sitting here today, because it's a really hard and competitive business.
2: It sure is. And a lot of times we can, I was talking about this earlier in the show, Bonnie, that we live in a business where, excuse me, you can spend a lot of time comparing. And if you spend a lot of time comparing, then you don't really have the gratitude for the opportunity that's right in front of you. And so you have to work so hard to make sure that you live in a gratitude mindset. And I would imagine, too, within your show, The Champion's Edge, y'all check it out later this morning as it debuts, there's a lot of that from the ladies with whom you're talking, that you're interviewing. What interview that you've done so far was especially inspirational for you? Who was it, and what's that story?
1: Well, I think on a general level, one of the most fascinating things is that there are so many women we talk to who are really only having the epiphany now about that connection. It's me reaching out and being like, hey, I see you played sports. Did it help you? And it really sort of shifts the mindset. So that's been really cool. And it's one of the reasons why we're doing it, because we want young ladies to understand at an earlier age, like, hey, this is real here. But I think, Marty, I'm trying to think if I were going to pick one interview. So our second episode, so next Saturday, we'll be profiling a woman by the name of Dr. Teresa Williamson. She is one of only 33 Black female neurosurgeons in the entire country. There are 5,000. So she's one of 33, and she played soccer at Yale. And she was kind enough to invite us to film one of her surgeries. So she pioneered this minimally invasive back surgery. So if you've ever had like a slip disc, your L4, L5, it can be super painful. So she has helped pioneer this this procedure where she uses a tiny little camera, little slit, in and out in an hour, minimally invasive, you're back on your feet. And she's like, hey, do you want to come film it? And as we were in the operating room, she said, we're a team full of athletes. We're all going to be communicating and all that sort of stuff. And I was like, whoa, wait a minute. So we went around to each one of the women. There were 9 people in the room. 8 were women, 7 played sports, and they all played different sports.
2: Fantastic.
1: And it was just amazing. And then afterwards, we kind of did the recap, and she drew this precise parallel between what we learn on the field and what happens in the operating room, the preparation, the communication, the precision, the need to pivot if things aren't going perfectly right. And then after the procedure, going back through the film, having that discussion, what do we do right? What could we do better? And it really brought to light so powerfully that what we're doing is spot on, and we're just really excited to share the story.
2: As a storyteller, that's a dream subject.
0: Oh,
2: you must have been, you probably couldn't wipe the smile off your face for 2 weeks.
1: Clearly, I still can't. So, and that was a couple months.
0: Bonnie Bernstein joining us, The Champion's Edge with Bonnie Bernstein. It premieres, like, for a lot of us, at the top of the hour at 10 o'clock Eastern on ABC. Check your local listings. Bonnie, you mentioned that. I mean, you and I did work together back in the mid-90s, and I try to tell people, when I go on the campus at ESPN now, or when we all three have the opportunity to go to the Sports Emmys, and you see what that room looks like versus what that room looks like 30 years ago. When you look at the industry now that you've been such an integral part of, what's your reaction now when you look around and see? There's certainly work to do. I mean, there's no question about it. But when you see what it is now, and it's not just what we see on television, it's about the women in leadership positions. What's your reaction to that? And what do you see going into the future?
1: I love seeing the growth. But here's one thing I do want to share, guys. We all trumpet that We want more opportunities. We are worthy of opportunities, but it really does take a village. And sometimes what gets lost is how important our male champions are. Like we can't, every single promotion I've received is because there is a man who is backing me up, who was promoting me, who was providing an opportunity. So, you know, sometimes we have these conversations and it creates division. And that's not at all what we're trying to do. All we're trying to do is what we love in whatever position we can. So I love seeing

0: I know y'all know Cody Campbell. We've been down at Texas Tech.
1: Oh, yeah.
0: Cody and his wife, Tracy Sellers, and her husband. Like, we have gotten so much wonderful support and encouragement. So it really is a team effort. And I'm so thankful that there are a lot of people who want to help and support. And I hope y'all enjoy the show.
2: Well, we're excited about it. And I got to say, I think that it all goes back to your experience with the Young Field producer in Charlotte back in
0: 1997,
2: right? Yeah, I mean, so I think it's when it all started. I think that's fair to say, right?
0: It is my morning mantra, gratitude to Ryan, because
1: yes.
0: He was my great producer when we were covering
2: the
0: family.
2: Yeah, you're in my head, get out of my head. Hey, but thank you so much and congratulations, Bonnie, and we can't wait to see the show as soon as we're done for us locally here in Charlotte. We can't wait to see it at 10 o'clock. Thank you so much.
0: Thank you, Ryan, Marty. I appreciate you so much. Have a great weekend.
2: There you go, Bonnie Bernstein. I mean, all time, man. She's just the pro's pro, and just you know the deal, man. You work with a lot of them, whether we're in the field working with a producer or whether it was me through the looking glass doing the opposite. You go into these gigs, she and I never met, and you just kind of, fingers crossed, man, I hope she's who I think she is, and she's better. And so I'm so excited for her to do. She told us about this show a long time ago, and I'm so glad. I'm happy for her because, as you know, man, that's an undertaking right there.
1: It's so hard to it's hard. Like, McGee and I have 100 shows in our head. And you want to conceptualize this, you want to pitch it, and your bosses or potential network partners or platform partners go, oh, yeah, that's great. Let's do it. And then there's the financial backing piece. It's very involved, and kudos to her because it takes a lot of conviction and a lot of gumption to do this, and I can't wait to watch. Again, as girl dads, we want anything that inspires our young ladies to go do, aspire, become, and this will absolutely have that impact across the country.
2: Yep, and the fact that it's debuting on Mother's Day weekend, and not to give it too much, but Bonnie was literally on the deck at her mom's house when she's doing that shot right there, so it's that's pretty perfect. She's going to watch a show with her mom, with her parents here at the top of the hour. There you go, Bonnie Bernstein, all-time pro. All right, you can join us, 888-SAY-ESPN, 888-729-3776. We promise, going to get to a couple callers. 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
1: That Knicks Sixers game was great last night, man.
0: Oh, man. Hey, and how about your boy Wimby? You see his deal?
1: Oh, man. That dude is...
0: He's unbelievable.
1: We say this all the time, okay? It's so hard to live up to the chosen one expectation.
0: Yep.
1: And my word, he is an alien. I mean, the physical gifts and the dominance. He's so fun to watch. I enjoy watching that team so much. Also, shout out San Antonio Spurs for putting the old school 90s graphics on the court, because that looks so cool.
0: So cool.
1: And, but yeah, man, Laney and I were watching that Sixers, Knicks game last night in a bar, having a couple cold ones. And man, I love watching the Knicks. I know that that's going to make some people like, what? But Jalen Brunson, just an unbelievable motor. They got guys on that team with motors. And the way they extend their defense is so disruptive. They're a fun team to watch. I enjoy watching the Knicks. Don't tell Stephen A.
0: No, I was going to say, we were been talking about Stephen A. the last couple of weeks about race car drivers, and now we're promoting his team. So, Wimby last night had 35 points, 15 rebounds, and 5 blocks. And that has only – he joined Shaquille O'Neal, who did it 3 times. Kareem Abdul-Jabbar did it twice, and Hakeem Olajuwon. The only
1: Good
0: players in the history of the NBA playoffs have done that before. And what's cool is that Wimby spent the summer like kind of camped out with Hakeem Olajuwon. Like working, because Hakeem Olajuwon to me, we grew up talking about the Knicks. We grew up in kind of the golden age. I mean, we're not old enough to remember Wilt versus Russell, Bill Russell, but we did see Hakeem Olajuwon versus Patrick Ewing, and David Robinson was in there, and you know when we caught the Kareem Abdul-Jabbar and all that stuff, but Hakeem Olajuwon in the paint is still one of the most beautiful things I've ever seen in my life. He put up
1: the dream shake.
0: It's the greatest. It was the greatest. And the
1: he was so skilled.
0: Yep.
1: I mean, the 93-94 Houston Rockets, that just completely unguardable. Quite literally, he could do whatever he wanted to do whenever he wanted to do it. And they were so fun to watch. That era, now, again, we're dating ourselves. But when MJ went to play baseball, the Rockets were pretty unstoppable.
0: but Olajuwon, I just remember Hakeem, like Patrick Ewing was a traditional center. And then you had Hakeem Olajuwon, and then you had David Robinson, who ran the floor like a point guard. And I love the contrast of the big
1: Tim
0: guys
1: Duncan.
0: In all those years. Tim Duncan came along, But Wimby working, how amazing would it be? And you were there, you were in San Antonio when Wimby was drafted and all that. But can you imagine going to like a gym and just watching Wimby and Hakeem Olajuwon working out? I'd pay money for that.
1: So would I. I mean, and if Wimby could, and he's what is he, 19 years old or something?
0: Yeah.
1: 20 years old. I mean, if he keeps doing that, and I'm sure he will. If he incorporates some of that, you know, like when Dream did that, you know, the Dream shake fadeaway, turnaround fadeaway, it is unguardable. And if Wimby gets that in his arsenal, it's already lights out, but buddy, put him to bed.
0: Well, he did it last night. I know late in the game, I don't have it from him. I think the stat was like of the 29 or 30 points that San Antonio scored in the fourth quarter, Wimby either scored or assisted on like 20 of them, whatever.
1: Yeah, he accounted for 80% of it.
0: But he put the Olajuwon spinning fadeaway on Rudy Gobert, who, by the way, defensive player of the year half a dozen times, whatever. But he, when he did that spinning fadeaway, I literally, because, you know, I was in the house by myself last night, I jumped up and was like, there's the dream. I mean, that was it. So, anyhow, it's just fun to watch. And, oh, by the way, LeBron continues to turn back the hands of time. Other than that, what do you want?
2: Monday edition of Unsportsmanlike, like, with Evan Cohen, Chris Canty, and me, Michelle Smallman. 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Plus, Canty is back from Japan. It's Unsportsmanlike, like, 6 a.m. Eastern, right here on ESPN Radio, ESPN 2, and ESPNU.
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13: Hello there. I'm Mark Robbins. Major League Baseball from Friday. Boy, no team is hotter than the Chicago Cubs, picking up a 10th straight win, 7-1, over the Texas Rangers. Now, in Milwaukee, the Brewers' Jacob Mizorowski hit 103 on the radar gun 10 times against the Yankees. That's tough to hit.
14: Mizorowski kicks and throws on 1-2. 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That's 10 Ks for Miz. What an impressive night so far for Mizorowski.
13: That call on WTMJ, Mizorowski had 11 strikeouts as the Brewers shut out the Yankees 6-0. Major League Baseball today right here on ESPN Radio. It's the Astros and the Reds from Cincinnati. Coverage beginning at 3:30 p.m. Eastern. The Reds trying to snap an 8-game losing streak. Over to basketball, the NBA playoffs on Friday. The Knicks beat the Sixers to take a 3-0 lead in that series. Spurs knocked off Minnesota 115-108. Now have a 2-1 series lead there. Playoffs continuing here on ESPN Radio later on today. Oklahoma City taking on the LA Lakers. Game 3, 6:30 Eastern. For the coverage here on radio, the tip at 8:30 Eastern, also on ABC TV. On the ice in the NHL Friday, Montreal takes game 2 to even its series with the Sabres, winning in Buffalo 5-1. Mitch Marner with a hat trick for Vegas. Golden Knights beat the Anaheim Ducks 6-2 and now lead that series 2-1.
15: Hey, it's Evan Cohen. 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
1: 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You can give us a call, 888-SAY-ESPN, 888-729-3776. And yes, I think maybe we should get to some callers finally.
2: I think we should.
1: Okay.
2: Let it rip. Mikey C.
1: A lot of them been on hold for a long time. Eddie in North Carolina is on the line. Eddie, welcome into Marty and McGee.
3: Hey, guys. Thanks for having me. Hey,
1: yeah, man.
3: You talk about Ted Turner and CNN. I remember growing up, 19 and 49 minutes past the hour, Van Earl Wright and CNN.
2: Oh, Van Earl.
3: And we talk about the Braves. He would say, Dale Murphy with a 4-run homer, better known as a grand slam.
1: Oh, that's the truth, man. You know what? I should have used it. I still have, somewhere in the house, I have a CNN Sports Tonight coffee mug. Because when I was in college, we took a big field trip down to Atlanta, and we did like the CNN tour. They're at the hotel where we still stay for SEC Media Days or the SEC Championship, and you a giant escalator, and I still have in the house somewhere. I have the CNN Sports Tonight coffee mug that I got at the gift shop that day. And yeah, Hannah Storm was on that show. At one point Dan Patrick did that show. I heard DP talking about it earlier this week about working with at CNN for all those years. But yeah, Van Earl Wright, man. Nobody had the shtick down like Van Earl.
2: Wasn't it? Him talking about that. I remember being a kid, right? And when a game was at the Omni in Atlanta.
1: Oh, what are you talking about?
2: Nothing sounded cooler than that.
1: Yeah.
2: Like,
1: yeah.
2: Ladies and gentlemen, welcome to the Omni in Atlanta. It just felt so huge. Just the name, you know. These days, it's the every stadium is sponsored,
1: right?
2: But I mean, I remember I felt the same way about. Hello, everyone. Welcome to Lawrence Joel Veterans Memorial Coliseum.
1: Yeah. Yeah.
2: Like all of those stadiums sounded so just bigger than anything. It was too big for me to grasp. Just the way that they sounded. It was so fun.
1: Dude, all the T-shirts that I have worn on this show, the T-shirt, you and I both, the T-shirts and the hoodies and all that stuff, one time I wore an Omni T-shirt that some guy sent me, he found on Instagram, and I wore that shirt during conference basketball tournament weekend. I have never had a reaction to a shirt like that. Like everybody just went, because again, we a lot of times we speak to a certain age on this show, right? And
2: yes.
1: and the Omni was so, and you, the ACC tournament at the Omni on Jefferson Pilot, and at halftime you'd have Dan Bonner interviewing Dinah Shore, because Dinah Shore was the spokesperson for like Food Lion. I mean, dude, what are you talking about?
2: Yeah, Food Lion was the king ACC tournament sponsor back in the day.
1: That guy, it was
2: Food
1: Tom
2: Lion.
1: Yeah, Tom.
2: Remember those commercials?
1: That big old tall guy was like the president of the Food Lion. It'd be like him and Dinah Shore talking about, yeah, we got a great deal this week on your green beans or whatever.
2: And now, Coliseum. That sounded so cool too.
1: Oh, yeah. Yeah. Carmichael Auditorium. Yeah. I drove by Carmichael the other day. I'm glad Reynolds is still at NC State. They renovated it. Instead of they talk about tearing it down, you go in there now, it's like a show palace. I think they should just play their games there. But that's because I'm old.
2: Because we're old men.
1: Yeah. Swamp Dog, you've been on hold for like 2.5 hours. So Swamp Dog, welcome into Marty McGee.
4: Hey, good morning, guys. I appreciate y'all giving me an opportunity to talk to you again today.
1: Yeah, man.
4: Yeah, I got I want to reveal my nickname to Marty. Last time I was on the show, and he said, I wish I'd ask him where that nickname comes from. I'm going to tell you. But I got a quick Ted Turner story I want to tell you, too. I worked in the chicken business for 42 years. And when Ted Turner and Jane Fonda were married, they was in Atlanta for business and everything. And they rented a car because Ted Turner had been to our restaurant before, and he loved our fried chicken. So they drove 240 miles in that rental car and came to our restaurant just so Ted Turner could get him some of our fried chicken. He really liked our recipe.
2: Wow.
4: And that one, she didn't get out of the car. He came in and sat down and ate, left her sitting in the car. And he just came in. He was wearing a flannel shirt and a pair of blue jeans and a baseball cap. So nobody knew who she probably didn't want him to be recognized, you know, being famous like she is. But so he just, that's the kind of guy he was. Ted Turner wants it. Ted Turner gets it. And he drove all the way down there, and he was in the newspaper and everything that he was there and all that kind of thing, you know. Everybody looked, there's the booth that Ted Turner sat in, you know. Big deal, you
2: That's
4: know?
2: What people say about McGee now, Swamp Dog.
1: Yeah, McGee, this is the booth McGee sat in at Lexington Barbecue on Thursday from Chapel Hill. Dude, that's, that kind of, as the kids like to say, that tracks too. That A, Ted Turner, whatever you wanted, that's what he went and got, which is what I saw a quote from him this week about all the land that he owns, fourth biggest landowner in America. And he's like, yeah, well, if I wanted it, I would get it. And the other part of it that tracks too is Jane Fonda is still ageless. And again, we're kids of the 80s. We remember when she made all her millions selling those aerobics.
2: She was on the leading edge of fitness.
1: Yeah. And so it doesn't surprise me that Ted went in to get him a big old, you know, half a fried chicken. And Jane said, you know what? I'm just going to read a magazine in the car. I don't think fried chicken was probably on the menu if you're going to be
2: I'm going to eat this tofu over here in the Lincoln Continental we're rolling around in.
1: But she posted the sweetest thing about him this week. And it was
2: she did. I saw it too.
1: Well, they were one of those couples, too, that was like, and there's a lot of these famous, like Burt Reynolds and Sally Field like this. There were these couples that are like, you know, you would hear them interviewed about each other, even after being divorced. You're kind of like, why'd y'all break up? Because you still talk about each other, you know, like you're still married. But it was, I mean, that's pretty good. That must have been some damn good fried chicken.
2: It must have been. Swamp Dog, you need to send us the recipe.
1: Yeah.
2: We'll have a Marty and McGee tailgate in Starkville and serve Swamp Dog's fried chicken.
4: But I'm retired now, but I did marinate it. I know what it takes to make it taste that way. But I don't know, that's kind of a cool story for him. But hey, Marty, you asked the last time I was on here, you said that I wish I had asked him where he got that name from. What does that mean? You know? Do you still want to know what it is?
2: I mean, floor's yours.
1: Come on.
4: Okay. The town that I live in is Waycross, Georgia, and we are known for the home of the Okefenokee Swamp Park.
2: Mm-hmm.
4: You've heard of the Okefenokee Swamp, I'm sure, but you guys probably have. And we're kind of known for that. People come from all over the country just to visit there, you know. And me being a Georgia fan, dog, you know, I tried to get my name in there for kind of a shout-out to my hometown, the Swamp, Okefenokee Swamp, and me being a dog. I just put it together and came up with a Swamp Dog, and it seems to work pretty good for me.
2: I mean, I couldn't think of anything that would be more apropos, Swamp Dog.
1: I mean, seriously, and props to you, sir, because a lot of times when you kind of come up with your own nickname, it doesn't stick. But right? I mean, kind of the rule is somebody's got to
2: give
1: it to you.
2: Give yourself a nickname.
1: Right. I'm serious, but it stuck. That's like the guy. I always tell the story about the guy in college, my freshman year of college. He's trying to be funny. First week of freshman year. He goes, I want you guys to call me Butthead. And we were like, dude, are you sure? Because this is first week of freshman year. And he's like, no. He goes, y'all call me Butthead. He was drunk. We're like, all right. And the next day when he was sober, we're like, You really would go on this Butthead thing? He's like, yeah, all right. And I mean, I'm talking like 3 years later, he'd be on campus like with some girl. We'd be like, hey, what's up, Butthead? And he'd be like, I don't even know what his real name was. But be careful if you give yourself a nickname. It might be Swamp Dog, and it works. It might be Butthead, and you wish it hadn't worked. Right now some old boy from Tennessee is like taking his kids to soccer practice, and he's like, oh, God, McGee's telling the Butthead story.
2: Was his fault.
1: I don't even know what his real name was. No idea. Knew him for 4 years. Have no idea what his name was. I'm sure I knew it the first week of school. And this was like before Beavis and Butthead. He just called me Butthead. Okay, you got it.
2: I mean, there's infinity other options than Butthead.
1: Yeah, and he's trying to be funny.
2: He wanted to be Butthead.
1: And we warned him. If you do this, this is the life you're in. This is it.
2: Oh, gosh.
1: The swamp dog, Okefenokee Swamp, where he's from, and he loves the dogs.
2: I was about to ask you, but there's no way you could answer this right now. I don't think. If there was, if you were spontaneous enough to come up with this answer off the hip, I'd be impressed. But if you were going to give yourself a nickname, what would it be?
1: I don't know. You know, my nickname in college was Smiley. When I was with the Horsemen a couple weeks ago, they still call me Smiley. And that was bestowed upon me by a guy in the dorm. But I don't, if I was giving myself a nickname, you want to come up with something cool, right?
2: But you can't.
1: You can't do it.
2: You can't do that.
1: What's your answer?
2: I don't have one. That's why I gave the preface. I don't know that you'll be able to answer this right off the top because I couldn't.
1: Yeah. But back in the day, like if I had come to you trucking around the hallways at Parrisburg,
2: I don't have any idea. No idea. I mean, when I was in ninth grade, I saved Stevie Steele's no hitter with a. So we called Stevie Ace Man because Stevie was our best pitcher, and he had a no-no going.
1: Yeah.
2: And I was at second base that day, and this kid for Fort Chiswell just hits this – I almost said a bad word – hits this seed. I almost called it a bleep missile.
1: Yeah.
2: You know what I was about to say.
1: Yeah, yeah.
2: A PP missile.
1: Flatulence in the house of the Lord.
2: Yes. Anyway, with my 2.5-inch vertical leap, I jumped as high as I could, and I snoked it. Like, it was a laser, and I caught this line drive right and saved Stevie's no-no. And so he started calling me Sweet Hands. And I was Sweet Hands. I'm still Sweet Hands at home.
1: Yeah. Well, my dad, who we had on the show, 2 weeks ago, he's Smokey. If you got out of Rocket Hill, North Carolina, and you say, well, who's your dad? My dad's Jerry McGee. You know, look at me. I've hit Smokey. Oh, damn, Smokey! Smokey's the one that had, he went 3-for-4 against Hamlet that night. I mean, they know immediately who it is. Yeah, but you can't give yourself a nickname unless you're Swamp Dog or Butthead because it probably won't work. But back in the day, you could have been Red, and now you.
2: A lot of people called me that. Yeah. I mean, among other redhead leaning nicknames that are not befitting the Disney Network.
1: Well, I keep telling my brother he needs to write a book about the baseball team at Travers Rest because the Travers Rest Devil Dogs team that he was on, they had Stank and Woot and Ichabod and the Nine-Fingered Bandit. I mean, and Wheels. The slowest guy on the team was Wheels. But, yeah, the Nine-Fingered Bandit, Keith Keener, was because he had nine fingers. He lost a finger at some point. He's a right fielder. And he's still number nine, and he was number nine. When I moved to town, I wanted to be number nine. And they're like, no, Keith's got number nine. I'm like, why the hell's Keith getting number nine? Because he has nine fingers. He's a nine-finger man. I'm like, oh, well, you know what? Good for him. And he gets it. So there you go.
2: Witt is begging us to go to break because we have deviated off the reservation.
1: All right. So it's we'll be back with Marty McGee, also known as what was the nickname? Sweet what?
2: Sweet Hands and Smiley.
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2: Alliteration is king.
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1: 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Thank you to our callers. I only got to a couple of you, but thank you to Bonnie Bernstein. Everybody watch her show, The Champion's Edge with Bonnie Bernstein, which will premiere in most markets on the East Coast in like 10 minutes at the top of the show on ABC. Check your local listings, and happy Mother's Day to all the moms out there. And we were talking about nicknames and bad ones and good ones, and it feels like the people we're about to talk about fall into both those categories. It's time for Hillbilly Headlines.
2: Hey, y'all, this is Coach O. Since these two jokers, Marty and McGee, won't let me in their pickup truck, I'm going to have to do the next best thing. That's right.
3: That's right.
2: It's time for Hillbilly Headlines.
3: Go Tigers.
1: All right, let's take it on down to Chick-fil-A in Texas.
3: Sounds good.
1: A former Chick-fil-A worker in Texas is in a sticky situation after being accused of stealing roughly $80,000 using a popular side dish, mac and cheese. The former employer of Chick-fil-A at the Dallas suburb of Grapevine, Texas, which is where the College Football Playoff Selection Committee meets, Keishon Jones, was arrested April 17th. Surveillance footage allegedly shows Jones using the register to ring up 800 orders of mac and cheese trays before refunding them to his personal credit cards. And the department said it totaled just over $80,000.
3: That's a lot of cheese.
1: Yeah. Nice. It feels like he got away with it once. And then he got away with it again. And you know he's thinking, all right, I'm going to stop now. But then he got away with it again.
3: Yep.
1: And 800 orders later, he went to jail.
3: I mean, 80 grand on it. That's an elaborate scheme, too. Because,
1: yeah.
3: I mean, it was 800 trays? Is that what you said?
1: 800 orders of mac and cheese trays.
3: Yeah, that's...
1: He's 23 years old.
3: That's probably going to raise the, I mean, and Chick-fil-A's buttoned up. So yeah. I'd imagine that the Chick-fil-A, Truett Cathy's investigative unit.
1: Yes.
3: Is probably adept. He probably probably has a direct line to the Federal Bureau of Investigation. Hey, what's going on with these mac and cheese trays here?
1: Hey, man, somebody ordered 800 mac and cheese trays at one store. That's flag number one. Flag number two is we refunded all of them because they wanted them back. Not
3: and
1: only did they order 800,
3: they all went to the same credit card.
1: Yeah, that's weird, Keishon. Well, I hope Keishon Jones enjoyed the moment that he had with the cash.
3: Florida man arrested for stealing onions and taters.
1: Oh.
3: 39-year-old Jason Canales?
1: Yeah.
3: Of Spring Hill, Florida, was arrested and charged with 8 counts of interstate transport of stolen property. 8 counts.
1: Okay.
3: According to the indictment, Canals perpetrated multiple schemes to defraud wholesale produce companies.
1: Oh.
3: In total, between the cost of the taters and its transportation, Canals' schemes resulted in a loss, hold on to your pants, of more than $600,000.
1: Oh, damn.
3: To victim companies.
1: Okay.
3: That is a lot of onions and taters, y'all.
1: That is a lot more onions and taters than it is trays of mac and cheese.
3: And get this. If convicted on all counts, Canals faces a maximum penalty of 10 years in federal prison.
1: Wow.
3: 10 years for onions and taters.
1: Yep.
3: And defrauding those poor companies out of 600 grand.
1: Okay. Well, a lot of food-based crime here on Marty McGee on a Mother's Day weekend. makes me think of you at the Cheesecake Factory last night.
3: Man, there was...
1: You got defrauded for $250.
3: I really did, man. I'm looking around. I'm looking around at my family's plates of food going, dude.
1: Yeah.
3: I mean, that's highway robbery.
1: Yeah. But everybody enjoyed their meal. And the most important thing, and this is the most important thing y'all can run with, not just this weekend, but every week,
3: is celebrate mama.
1: Mama happy. Exactly right. And hopefully,
3: mama had a great night.
1: Well, that's all.
4: 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It's a showdown in the America League Central.
1: Holy cow. Yeah, happy Mother's Day to all the mothers out there, all the mother figures, the grandmothers, the aunts, the stepmoms, the ones who raised you. Make sure you take the time to thank them, because we're going to do the same thing and support those in the house who are supporting everything that everybody does.
3: Thank God for Lainey, man. If it was up to me to be raising all three of these youngins by myself, it would be just a bunch of wild heathens running rampant.
1: Yeah. 100% you would be Michael Keaton and Mr. Mom making grilled cheese sandwiches with the iron and holding your naked kid up to the blower at the Cheesecake Factory bathroom.
3: Change your underwear.
1: Happy Mother's Day, y'all. Peace out, sweet hands and smiley. Have a good Saturday.
3: Good Lord, we're idiots.
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0: Good morning, Los Angeles, and welcome to another edition of the Weekend Warrior Show. I'm your host, Dr. Robert Clapper. I'm an orthopedic surgeon for about 40 years. Wow. 100 patients a week I see, 10 to 15 surgeries a week for 40 years. Do the math. I could fill up Dodger Stadium. Look at all those people sitting in those seats. And I've examined every single one of them. That's how many people I've examined. That's why I can look through this radio wave and see you right now in your car. Move your elbow. That's right. I'm so excited to do today's show. Chris Morales is here, producing. My guest at 7:30 is going to be my great friend, my brother from another mother, Kurt Sandoval, who I do a lot of Clapper Visions on ABC TV with. But 30 years he's been in the business, and I can't wait to pick his brain about sports in LA. But the first half hour of this show, the first 15 minutes and the second 15 minutes are going to be about a story, because you know I'm a storyteller, of the American dream. And we all need to hear these stories, because right away you can't wait to say, oh, it's a millennial. They have no drive. They have no incentive. That's not true. And let me tell you, Wednesday when I was in surgery, the surgical nurse, the certified nurse anesthetist student, had been with me in the background because I was dealing with the anesthesiologist and all the rest of it for the surgeries I did. At the end of the day, he came up to me. He said, Dr. Clapper, my name's David. And I want you to know, growing up when I was driving to school, to college, every Saturday morning, I listened to your show. And when I went to college, I took a Michelangelo course because of you. And I was so thinking about the 5 surgeries. Or I shook his hand. I had a big smile. I thanked him for being a weekend warrior. And then I felt terrible that I didn't embrace him enough. Just the fact that who's listening to this show is amazing to me. Young, old, black, white, rich, poor. It's just incredible what terrestrial radio can really do. And so it is a real joy
15: to be here today, but just think about his drive and his work ethic to finally end up being in my operating room as an anesthesiologist or nurse anesthetist is incredible. And so I thought about drive, making something from nothing. My life has been that way. I grew up in a neighborhood where you go work in the post office. Not that there's anything wrong with that, but that was the big goal. Get yourself a civil servant job. My father used to say, because then you can get a pension. How about you make so much money that you don't need a retirement plan? How about that? The advisors, they can't wait to tell you, go get a mortgage and you can take that off your taxes. Let me tell you something. You know what the greatest feeling in the world is? When you have a house that you own that's paid for and you have no mortgage, the hell with the stupid tax write-off. All this advice people give you, it's to keep you down. You need to shoot for the stars. You may say to yourself, well, you got nothing. I had nothing. That didn't stop me. And so the greatest story of starting with nothing and becoming something is the story of Chad Khan. He's the owner. He's one of the richest men in the world. He owns the Jacksonville Jaguars. He came to this country as a teenager to go to the University of Illinois. His dad gave him $500 and a plane ticket and said, you go figure it out. And he arrives as a teenager, doesn't even know what to study except, all right, maybe I'll go into engineering. Well, the $500 ran out pretty quickly once he bought a few sandwiches and realized, where am I going to live? Where's the room and board? Forget about tuition for the college. Listen to this story.
3: I had never, and, you know, my dad, he kind of worked his way up, was, you know, middle class for Pakistan, and the new middle class was emerging. This is in the late 60s, and, you know, he said, you know, I've got a couple of $1,000, and, you know, you buy a ticket and you go on.
7: So you came by yourself.
3: I came by myself.
15: He came by himself with $500 in his pocket.
3: You know, you come here, you get a degree, and then you can't get a job because you need a green card to get a job. And how do you get a green card? Well, you got to have a job. So it's like 40 years later or plus, it's still true.
15: And trust me, what he's also not telling you is here he is in the middle of Illinois. He's a Pakistani Muslim in 1967. Nobody's going to be hiring this guy in the middle of Illinois. And yet he has a degree. He went to school. He got a degree in engineering. Too bad. Nobody wants him. Now what is he going to do?
3: I got there. I have $500 and I, you know, bus drops me off at the Illini Union. And, you know, they're charging like $8 a night. And it's like, you got to be kidding me. It's too expensive. Is there something cheaper? And they said, go down to the YMCA. And so, you know, I trudged over there. They said, yeah, $2 a night.
15: $2 a night. So that's his dorm room. He's sleeping in the YMCA, $2 a night. But that money, that $500, is going to run out pretty quickly as he starts his freshman year at the University of Illinois.
3: 67, you know, and it's so here, you know, you're out $3-4 by the time you've had a couple of meals. And I couldn't believe it. They were hiring dishwashers, you know, which is right on Wright Street. And I walked in, got a job.
7: As a dishwasher.
3: As a dishwasher.
15: He can't believe he's getting paid now to go to school. He's independent. How much is he getting paid? $1.20 an hour. But at least it's positive cash flow into his bank account while he's going to school, not deleting the $500 that he had that his dad gave him. He's so happy because he's making more money now as a dishwasher than 90% of the other people who are still in Pakistan.
3: You know, for me, it was a huge amount of empowerment, quite frankly. I mean, as I look on it, because I'm going to control my destiny. And what a great country, you know, that you can come here, get a job, and the next day without doing anything, I'm making more than, you know, 99% of the people in Pakistan.
7: And so tell, when you're making more than 99% of the people, your hourly wage, washing
3: dishes,
7: it was
3: $1.20.
7: $1.20.
3: Yeah.
10: He's so happy. I just remember that feeling, too, when I got my first internship job at Cedars-Sinai, 1983. For the first time, I'm getting paid to be a doctor. Now I don't have to, no longer taking loans out to pay for everything. I'm finally, you're not making much, but I was making something. That feeling of independence is the greatest feeling in the world, whether it's $1 billion or it's $1.20. You are on your own. Because you are. I feel bad for all those people who have their parents to take care of them. You never get that incredible rush of you did it on your own.
3: You know, I finished, and it's kind of strange. You know, I was done before, a month before my 20th birthday. And I just started looking for a job. And I would go door to door. Of all the places, you know, I found a job at a blacksmith shop.
10: A blacksmith? You know what a blacksmith is? That's a guy who puts shoes on horses. But what he's really saying is a welding shop. That's where they are fabricating parts for trucks and whatnot. And they must have met him. He just graduated from the university as an engineer. This farmer who has a side gig of repairing work trucks for farms. So the farmers, when they break up their pickup trucks, they would go and he would basically repair whatever broke on the fender or whatever it is, because they're rough in this very rural area of Illinois. It's a side job. The farmer meets him and goes, okay, buddy, I'm going to hire you. I need an office manager. Maybe run this side gig for me. And there's your job. Shad Khan owns one of the largest yachts ever made. Bigger than Bill Gates' yacht. Bigger than Elon Musk's. Shad Khan owns the biggest boat out there. You know what the name of that boat is? Kismet. You know what Kismet means? K-I-S-M-E-T. It means happenstance. It means luck. It means God's looking out for me. Of all the jobs, he didn't get a good engineering job, which would have led him down a certain path, fine middle-class engineer. He gets a lousy job, but it turns out to be the absolute perfect job to become a billionaire. He doesn't know it yet, but that's about to happen.
3: You know, it was kind of a brutal work environment because farmers would come in, and I think if you want, you know, and they would, you know, they'd want equipment made. So you would measure it, and pickup trucks were a work vehicle in those days. I mean, they were not recreational vehicles.
10: They're not recreational vehicles. This is in the late 60s, early 70s. They are work trucks, and they get trashed, and they need to be fixed up. So the farmers would go, okay, let's go to Frank's welding shop and get it fabricated and fixed, put a better bumper on, fix the bumper.
3: So you would measure them and you would fabricate parts. And it was, you would have, you know, cut up a bunch of parts, weld them, grind them, and make them one at a time. So it was really, really hard work. So the idea, and, you know, this is, we're talking about Chicago Ideas Week. There had been ideas about why not make it out of one piece.
10: Yeah. To make that bumper, you need the two pieces on the side and in half the two guys in front. So four pieces to make a bumper for the pickup truck when it crashes into stuff on the farm because they're rough. He says to himself, hey, I went to school for 4 years. I'm an engineer. I should be able to make it in one piece and make it stronger, but make it lighter, make it less expensive. All those thoughts went through his head the first day he's on the job.
3: And it would make things so much easier, but nobody would have been able to do it. And so I just started going to the library at night. I mean, it was for me to really kind of make it easier for me if we could do it out of one piece. And, you know, came up with a technology that would just, it would be a seamless

0: us.
1: Okay.
0: And so we did that. And, you know, after 2 years, he was a farmer, and he said, you know, I can't believe it. I've made more money, you know, in the last year than all my life put together. Mm-hmm. This thing isn't going to last. So, you know, can you help me sell the company? So we were sold to New York Stock Exchange Company. So I kind of worked for them. But the industry, you know, changed quite a bit.
2: And he changed. Shad Khan said, I ain't working for these dudes anymore. I figured this out. I'm going to start my own company. And coming up next, you're going to hear the rest of the story of how this guy running this second job for this farmer turned into one of the wealthiest men in the world because he believed in himself. So the first kismet was of all the jobs he got, the dirtiest job, the lowest job, the only guy who would give him a job, kismet, was meant to be. This is the first kismet moment. Coming up next, you're going to hear the second kismet moment that happens in his life. What an inspiring story for a Saturday. By the number, by the way, the number is 877-710-ESPN, 877-710-3776. Let me know, you like the story? Did you hurt your knee? Did you hurt your hip? You need some clapper vision? Call the number. 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

0: Welcome back, Weekend Warriors. I love that song. I learned how to speak French from listening to the Beatles' Michelle. And I learned Spanish listening to Richie Valens, better known as Richie Valenzuela. But his Jewish agent said, "They ain't playing your music, Valenzuela. I'm naming you Valens." And by the way, the Jewish agent who told him to do that changed his name from Berkowitz or whatever it was to Burke. So, what a world we live in. But that's the world. Richie Valens is Richard Valens, Ricardo Valenzuela. This is the story of Shad Khan, a Pakistani Muslim student at the University of Illinois who gets a dishwasher job to put himself through school, sleeping in the YMCA. That's all he can afford, and gets this job in a welding shop, making bumpers for pickup trucks in the late 60s, early 70s, and decides, "I'm going to go out on my own." Unbelievable story.
1: The stuff I wanted to do really didn't make sense for the New York Stock Exchange Company. So it was about innovation. We had the second oil crisis, and you could make parts even lighter, cheaper, and it would really help with fuel economy. So, you know, I just kind of got a loan, SBA loan, and left and just started my own.
0: He starts his own company, but he's clever. He's going to figure it out. I'm going to bang on the door of General Motors. Why not? And show him my idea of a single piece of aluminum to be made into a bumper for a pickup truck. I got to find someone, some engineer, GM. They got to love it. There's no one there to tell him, "Are you crazy? They're not going to listen to you." Thank God, because he did it on his own.
2: So you started your own shop.
1: Yeah.
2: Got a small business loan, started your own shop.
1: Yep. Yeah.
2: So got some customers.
1: Yep. It was this concept. You know, GM was very interested in it. So they were my first customer, and it was really kind of crazy because they said, you know, if you can do it, as a matter of fact, the guy who ended up being chief engineer at GM, executive VP, he said, "You know, I'm getting fired," when I met him, because we've missed our weight targets.
0: And the fact that Shad Khan's making a bumper out of aluminum and one piece means it's lighter. Better gas mileage. Perfect timing.
1: If you can come up with a concept that would make it even lighter, he'd be able to save his job. So I had an idea for him, which they couldn't do inside GM. And he said, "You know, if you can do it, I can get you a purchase order." And in those days, you know, SBA required a purchase order to be able to get borrow money.
0: A purchase order. Now you can get a loan from the bank and build your business. But the second trouble spot, the second reason for kismet in his life, first getting hired, the worst job, by this welding shop, and he turns it into a magical moment. Listen to the second time the floor drops out from under him.
1: You know, you come up with something which they never thought you could do. Now they see how the process works. And so, you know, one thing I'm proud of, the first month I started, we were profitable.
0: He's profitable. He's doing well. Uh-oh, here comes the second reason for kismet in his life, that God has to come down and give him an idea to go forward. Most people give up. Most people take organic chemistry. Even Beto Duran, I heard him on the radio once saying he was pre-med, and then he took organic chemistry. You know what? I kept going. Poor Beto Duran, he would have been a great doctor.
1: You know, so, which was great because our whole source of growth was banks, and you had to make money to be able to borrow money. But within the first year, you know, GM called me and said, "Look, we got good news that we never thought these ideas would work. The bad news is we're going to go across the board on our vehicles and we have no place for you because you're too small. So you're out. Have a good day." Okay.
0: So now he's got loans to pay and no purchase order and no business. 99.9% of the people would tuck the tail between their legs, hunch over, and walk away. No! Not Robbie Clapper. No! I'm going to take that goddamn organic chemistry, but I'm going to figure this out. You know what I did? For an entire year, I was so intimidated at Columbia University. You think you're going to get an A in organic chemistry when you come from Far Rockaway? That ain't going to happen. My sophomore year, I sat in organic chemistry with Professor Charles Dawson, who had the patent on Tide detergent. This guy taught over 10,000 pre-med students. He was the scariest dude you'd ever want to meet. But I was so intimidated. My entire sophomore year, I blocked out from 10 to 12 every Monday, Wednesday, Friday. I didn't take any classes so I could sit in that class next to Johnny Aronoff, who has since, may he rest in peace, died of a heart attack. Smartest guy I ever met. I sat next to Johnny Aronoff for an entire year, auditing without credit, just to feel the energy in the room, how scary it was, for a whole year. And then I saved the exams that they gave. And at the end of the year, I bought Johnny Aronoff's textbook with all the little notations that he put to make things clearer. And in my junior year, I took organic chemistry at Columbia University. And guess what? I got an A from Charles Dawson. That's why I was able to get into medical school. You go into your interviews, they go, whoa, you got an A in organic? Like, I know what I'm doing. I have no idea what I'm doing. But I got an A because I figured it out. Well, Shad Khan has just been told by General Motors, you're profitable. You're fantastic. We love what you do. But guess what? You're too small. You're fired. No more purchase order. Now what is he going to do? This is why he succeeds. Listen to this success story of how clever he is.
1: Here you've started a business, you've been successful, and basically you don't have a customer. So again, I said, okay, the only thing I can do now is go where customers, can value some of the ideas and are not driven by this mindset. And really, I took some graduate students from Japan at the U of I, said, you're getting a free trip back to Japan. You got to translate for me.
0: What he really did was he went back to the campus. I feel like I got to get, subtitles here like a foreign movie. Amazing. What he really did, what he's not telling you, is he went to the University of Illinois, parked his car, and literally went walking around the campus looking for someone Japanese. There's got to be a Japanese student here in the engineering school. And he found these two guys eating lunch, went up to him and goes, hey, fellas, I don't know you from a hole in the wall. I know you're probably a struggling, starving student. Christmas, how'd you like to go home for Christmas and see your family? The guys put down their peanut butter and jelly sandwiches and said, a free trip? What do we got to do? He said, nothing. I just need you to speak Japanese and translate for me. That's all. Where are we going? He goes, I can't tell you, and I have no idea where we're going to end up, because Shad Khan had no idea. All he knew was the American company, General Motors, just said no to him. Well, who else is making cars? Who else did he see that would be interested in making a better bumper for their cars? The Japanese. That's what he was going to do.
1: Here you've started a business, you've been successful, and basically you don't have a customer. So again, I said, okay, the only thing I can do now is go where customers, can value some of the ideas and are not driven by this mindset. And really, I took some graduate students from Japan at the U of I, said, you're getting a free trip back to Japan. You got to translate for me.
0: And here it is, the last soundbite. But just cherish this sound in your ears for your own life of what success sounds like.
1: And I cold called on Isuzu, Mitsubishi, all the people, and you know, got their business. And of course, they were, their mindset was, oh, okay, you know, you can make money because our costs were such where we could add a huge amount of value for them. And for them, number of years, every truck that came from Japan, we had the bumpers on. You know.
0: And Shad Khan is one of the richest men in the world because every truck made, Flexingate, I think the name of his company, they all subcontract the bumper to him. Billions and billions of dollars. That story is not about the automotive industry. That story is about you and me. When we get thrown under the bus or get thrown off the horse, we all got to get back up on the horse. That's the story that I just told you. And you know who knows the most about that story? The most about success in art, in sports, in surgery, in life? Who knows the most about success in sports? My good friend, my guest, the great Dr. Kurt Sandoval. Kurt, thanks so much for joining us.
3: I just picked up my doctorate. That's awesome. How are you?
0: Oh, Kurt, I'm doing great because I'm so happy. You can't see it because it's radio, but I got the biggest smile on my face right now. Chris Morales has got you.
3: Me too, Dr. Clapper.
0: Got you hooked up with me. So I want to pick your brain for the Weekend Warrior Nation because I want to take advantage of you spending all this time, your career in sports. And in L.A., it's not about just winning a game. Who cares about? We got to win banners, championships. And you have met those men and women that have actually changed the world. And I say women because UCLA, that Corey Close, who you've interviewed.
3: Amazing.
0: Right? There's a secret sauce to all of these motivators, these coaches, these managers. So I just want to go through the list and see, pick your brain, a highlight in your mind when I say their name, what do you think about? So let's go. Let's start there. Corey Close, the coach for the UCLA women's basketball. What is it about her that impresses you? What is it about her that took this team, following in the footsteps of John Wooden, to the NCAA championship?
3: You know, that's a great one, Dr. Clapper. She has a servant's heart. She, when they lost the national in the Final Four last year, stepped away and said we had to be different. And she just has an absolute, it's about them, not about me. And she demands, I mean, listen, you and I are really good friends, and we talk everything, but, you know, we know there's a higher power.
0: Mm-hmm.
3: And it's one of my favorite things about you as a surgeon that, you know, for your audience to know that Dr. Clapper, when he does surgery, just feels like, you know, God is using his hands.
0: Right.
3: And I just love that and respect those type of people. And that's what Corey Close is. You know, she feels, and she is a John Wooden disciple. She wanted to meet him one time, and she ended up spending a ton of time with him. And who knew that she was the ultimate educator, the ultimate person who, you know, we think, oh, we get out of high school or we get out of college and we're done. No, Corey Close never stops learning. And that's what makes her so special. She's tough, but she's, dare I say, like Jesus. She's the balance of love and grace.
0: Hmm.
3: And she's really tough, but she loves these kids, and they'd run through a wall through her. And like a lot of these people that I think you're going to talk to, they elevate the athlete to a level that's beyond their great athleticism.
0: I remember, Kurt, Phil Jackson. Phil Jackson bought Andrew Bynum a book. Nobody would ever think to give Andrew Bynum a book to read. But apparently, that's his deal. He would do it with each of his players. You need to read this book. So tell us about the Kurt Sandoval vision of Phil Jackson, and why was he so successful. The last coach to win an NBA championship with us, even though it happened in the bubble, but that's a whole nother story. But tell us about Phil Jackson.
3: Oh, man. Dr. Clapper, how much time we got?
0: And as much as you need, Kurt Sandoval.
3: I'll land the plane here. There's a couple things about Phil Jackson. He's one of two coaches that I've actually written a handwritten letter to when they left. And I don't want to make it about me, but I just want your audience to know that's how much I appreciated Phil Jackson.
0: Wow.
3: Now, I also have a running quote in my life that, you know, Phil Jackson would say to John Black, the PR guy at the time, okay, media availability is at noon. So we would get there at 11:30, and media availability was like at 1:45. And I would say, I want this time back at the end of my life where I'm just sitting here. But then Phil Jackson would say, media availability is at 11:30. And you get there at, you're thinking you're going to wait forever. And it'd be like five straight days of waiting. And then he'd say, oh, media availability is at 11:30. And you show up at 11:15 and the doors open and they've been talking for 15 minutes.
0: Wow.
3: That's Phil Jackson, to keep you sharp.
0: Wow.
3: And to the point when, you know, we got two sessions with Phil, I was actually hired at ABC7 the day before the Lakers hired Phil Jackson.
0: Mm.
3: And I'll always remember that. And when I was coaching youth baseball, and I just had the unbelievable ability to ask Phil a question outside of sports.
0: Mm.
3: And I asked him, hey, any recommendations on a book? I'm coaching 8 and 10 year old baseball. And I know Phil loved baseball.
0: Mm.
3: He was the son of a pastor.
0: Mm-hmm.
3: And he said, anything by John Wooden, anything by John Wooden. And you hear Kobe talk about the journey. That's the first time I heard, you know, Phil Jackson and this, that a lot of people say, enjoy the journey. You know, Tim Brown for the LA Times at the time and wrote for Yahoo Sports. He was the one I'll never forget asking that question about. They were up, you know, against Orlando and they were expected to win that night. He goes, it's not about tonight. It's not at all about tonight. It's about the journey.
0: Mm.
3: And he was an expert at. And here's the last thing I'll say about Phil Jackson. When critics say, oh, well, he had, you know, Michael Jordan. Michael Jordan didn't win until Phil Jackson got there.
0: Right.
3: Oh, he had Shaq and Kobe. Last I checked, the year before Phil Jackson got there, the Lakers were out with Shaq and Kobe.
0: And Del Harris. Oy vey.
3: Right. Right. And then you go, oh, you know, how great is this OKC team that the Lakers are playing tonight? Shameless plug on ABC7.
0: Yep.
3: But, you know, the OKC has won six straight. That Laker team in 2001 against Philadelphia, they only lost one game in the playoffs. They won four straight.
0: Wow.
3: And then they lose the first game to the 76ers with Phil Jackson, and then they win four straight.
0: Mm-hmm.
3: They went 16-1 in the playoffs, and the one they lost, if memory serves me correct, I believe it was in overtime, or it was like a 1 or 2 point game at the end.
0: Mm.
3: They almost went 16-0, and that's because the year before, you know, the Lakers get off the schneid with Shaq. Now with Phil Jackson, they've got confidence.
0: Mm-hmm.
3: And that's what these great players do. You've got these great talent, but they still lack things. And no one was better at the mental, emotional than Phil Jackson.
0: Hmm. Well, one last one before we go. He's so misunderstood in this town. He's so misunderstood and disrespected when the basketball experts talk about, it's all about LeBron versus Michael Jordan and all. But in L.A., the guy who actually did it better than anybody else is Kareem. Tell us about Kareem, your interactions with Kareem. Why is he so misunderstood? How great was Kareem in your eyes?
3: Well, let me say this for context. I arrived in Los Angeles as a reporter in 1999. And so I wasn't the guy holding a microphone like I was with a Phil Jackson, with a Sean McVay, with a Corey Close. I watched that when I was working in Denver. Mm-hmm. I watched that when I was working in San Diego. But Dr. Clapper, one of my first stories, and a little shameless plug, I have about 12 signed autographs. Now, when you have a press pass, you're not supposed to get a signed autograph. I always buy them. I don't go up to Kareem. I have one that he actually signed. I said, no. But it was the 50th anniversary of the greatest players in Sports Illustrated, and he signed it for me.
0: Wow.
3: But the other one I bought from that goes to charity. And I only, in my career, so blessed to do this, like 38 years, I'm so blessed. I only have, A, people that I know are going into the Hall of Fame or they're Hall of Famers, but B, they're good people. Mm-hmm. And what I love about Kareem, as we all know, the skyhook couldn't be stopped. We all know how tough he was, you know, a black man who was so heavily criticized coming out of Harlem and would hold grudges. Mm-hmm. But he evolved. And my first meeting was with, he was on Jeopardy. It was the first time I met him. And it was my first week at the station. I might as well have been shaking in my boots. And he had just finished Jeopardy. And he stands there. And I was like, this man is a gentle giant. He is the calmest man. But what I always, and every time I see Kareem, and we've done a couple of things with auctions, that he auctions off a lot of his stuff. He is the most cerebral person I've met. He just, you know, endorses reading. And, you know, Sean McVay has a quote that says, I see better than I hear. And that's Kareem. He just lives it. And he is so cerebral. You can ask him about any book. And I love that in the athlete. My parents were educators. And my dad, the day I graduated from college, he said, never stop learning.
0: Yeah.
3: And that's what I love about Kareem. And, man, he's a even the stuff he's done with the Dodgers and Jackie Robinson, you ask him about Jackie Robinson, you better have a half hour.
0: Wow.
3: And just listen to Kareem. And that's what, if there's any young people listening or parents, you know, teach our youth to seek wisdom. And that's what Kareem is to me. He's, if not the wisest athlete I've ever met.
0: Well, forget about the shameless plugs. The reason I so enjoy working with you, Kurt Sandoval, is of all the sportscasters I've worked, and I worked with a lot of them, nobody is so grounded as a weekend warrior. You make us feel like you're one of us with your eyes wide open, like you're a kid in a candy store each time you're doing it. And we can feel that elation and that power of amazement in your eyes. So it's just such a pleasure to be able to work with you because you represent the listeners on this show better than anybody else that I've ever worked with. So keep it up. Keep doing it. And I can't wait to do another Clappervision with you on ABC. And thanks so much for getting up early to be with us, Kurt.
3: I appreciate it. Tell your viewers to go to my website because what you and I do is really special to my heart. It's really good. It's you're a gift the way you explain your Clappervision. Thank you for having me.
0: Oh, Kurt, no problem. See you soon. Can't wait. All right, Warriors. That's the great Kurt Sandoval, one of the best in the business, in my opinion. Coming up next, I'll take some calls. The number is 877-710-ESPN, 877-710-3776. And coming up, in addition to your calls, we're going to talk pizza, donuts, two of the most incredible places, and I can't wait to tell you here on ESPN LA.
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0: 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I'm joined by LAFC defender Kosi Tafari to break down LAFC's...
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11: 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Dr.

0: weekend warriors, the sporting life. All of you out there listening, you're either pre-op or post-op. Just remember that. Let's take some calls. Let's go to David in Woodland Hills. You're on with Dr. Clapper. How can I help?
1: Doctor, it's a pleasure to talk to you. I have a question for you.
0: Yes, sir.
1: I had hip replacement in 2019, roughly. And
0: Wait a minute. How old are you? What did your father do for a living? Where you come from?
1: I am 73 years old.
0: Wow.
1: A Laker fan since before Wilt.
0: Where'd you grow up? What'd your father do for a living?
1: I grew up in Los Angeles.
0: What high school?
1: My mother was a child actress. My father was a Hollywood publicist.
0: What high school did you go to?
1: Hollywood High.
0: Who was in your class that we see in the movies on TV?
1: Diana Canova, who was Judy Canova's daughter. She worked back then. Also, the girl from Dallas. I forget her name.
0: Wow.
1: But many actors have gone to Hollywood High.
0: What do you do for a living again?
1: I am now a chauffeur, former actor, and an astrologer who never charges anybody for my services. I'm actually a matchmaker.
0: All right, tell me how I can help you. What's up? 2019, you had your hip replaced.
1: Right, and I had the type where they do it through the front.
0: Yeah, I hate that, but go ahead.
1: And I believe the operating table is also an X-ray machine.
0: No, the operating table is a special table which allows the surgeon to put your foot in a boot, and then they pull on your leg to dislocate it. I just hate it. It's called anterior. It's very heavily marketed. My opinion, I prefer to go from the side, but I can spend hours talking about that. But no, it's not a built-in X-ray machine at all. You do need to take a lot of X-rays while you're doing the surgery when you do that, which I don't have to because I do it from the side. But that's wrong. The X-ray's not built into the table. But go ahead.
1: So there's a series of X-rays.
0: Yes.
1: And that's my question, because afterwards I got cancer, and a friend of mine had the surgery at the same time. He got cancer afterwards. I'm wondering if all of those X-rays could have contributed to the cancers.
0: That's a really good question, and here's a really good answer. No, that is not going to happen. You know what happens when you fly on an airplane? There's radiation when you get that high up. It's not to be taken for granted. But how many pilots, how many stewardesses does every one of them get cancer? There's more radiation if you add it up than thousands of X-rays you would get. The answer is no. You are not getting cancer from the additional X-rays to do the hip. You know, and again, when you meet a doctor who has all the answers, run away. Because most things we don't know. But this, I would be adamant. Because we'd be seeing it all the time. You have a friend, and a friend has a friend, but I'm talking about millions of cases all over the world. We would be seeing a bump in that, and we just don't. So, unfortunately, that's what happened, getting cancer, but it has nothing to do with that. It's for other reasons. And thanks for calling and being a weekend warrior. Appreciate you. All right, let's go to David and Marietta. You're on with Dr. Clapper. How can I help?
2: Good morning, Dr. Clapper.
0: Good morning.
2: First, I'm 68 years old.
0: Good. When's your birthday?
2: Wait a minute. 68 years old.
0: When's your birthday?
2: August 30th.
0: Are you a Leo?
2: Virgo.
0: Virgo. Oh, you missed it. I'm July 24th, 1957. You and I are both 68 years old. How do you like that?
2: I love it.
0: And you remember Leave It to Beaver? Remember Leave It to Beaver?
2: Of course.
0: We all always associated ourselves with the Beaver, right? Guess what? We are much older than the father in Leave It to Beaver. That's how 68 years old means to me. All right, what do you do for a living?
2: I'm retired now, Dr. Clapper.
0: What did you do when you were working?
2: Sales and marketing in the window and door industry for 43 years.
0: Window and doors. Wow. Did you ever go to the factory with the windows
2: and
0: doors?
2: Manufacturing.
0: Did you go to the factory?
2: Vinyl windows and doors made in California. Best window made in the country.
0: Wow. What did your father do for a living?
2: Yeah. He was vice president of a window and door manufacturing company in the 60s and 70s.
0: You know what they say?
2: And my father never got to go to college. I went to college for my father because he died when I was 17 years old, a senior in high school.
0: Oh.
2: And I graduated from, I went for him, but graduated for me.
0: Oh, you know what they say? David, you know what they say? The acorn don't fall far from the tree.
2: That's for sure, Dr. Clapper.
0: God bless you.
2: So here's my situation.
0: Tell me.
2: I've had problems on my right side since I'm 10 years old when I did a backflip off a diving board and came down on the diving board.
0: Ooh.
2: About 12 years ago, the pain got so bad on the right side, I went through MRIs, CAT scans, all that good stuff. And about 4 years ago, my doctor told me, well, with all the stuff we did again, we think maybe you broke one of the little wings on your fifth vertebrae. And that was 58 years ago, Dr. Clapper. So in the last 10 years, it was the right side. Last year and a half, it became the left side. Mm-hmm. Now I'm back to the right side.
0: Mm-hmm.
2: I've been to physical therapy for about 10 years.
0: Mm-hmm.
2: I've done everything they've asked me to do physically. I'm in pretty darn good shape, probably better shape than I was in my 40s. And I have an appointment with a neurosurgeon on June 5th
0: mm-hmm.
2: because I just can't live like this anymore.
0: Okay. Who's the neurosurgeon? Who are you meeting with?
2: Dr. Christensen.
0: I don't know him. Okay. He's not at Cedars, is he?
2: Dr. Christensen is in San Diego.
0: Oh, okay.
2: And it's through my medical group. I'm with Kaiser.
0: Okay, cool. All right. I don't know him, and I'm not in the Kaiser system. But do you have your MRI in front of you of your lower back?
2: I do not, Dr. Clapper. I'm actually out taking a walk while I'm listening to you this morning.
0: Okay. Well, I wrote a book with Linda Huey. It's called Heal Your Hips.
2: Yep.
0: It's all about the virtues and the value, being holistic, even though I'm a surgeon, of getting in a pool, not to go swimming, although swimming would not be bad for a back, but the buoyancy of being in the water, the shallow end. Just stand there, belly button high water. Walk forwards in the shallow end. Get to the end. Here's the key. Don't turn around. Stop and walk backwards. Walk forwards, walk back. Half an hour, Monday, Wednesday, Friday. You ain't going to be better in a week or two. But I promise you, David, if you start doing this a month into it, you're going to feel so much better because the buoyancy of the water unloads the joint, the discs, the many joints in your lower back. The resistance on the muscle makes your muscles have to work harder. So in an environment that they're not used to because it's buoyant. And there's a third thing, an X factor, which is called proprioception. The fact that the water's touching your skin gives feedback to the brain for position sense. It's really amazing. I hate epidurals. I hate cortisone. I'm not a big fan of back surgery. If you've got a foot drop or you can't pee, that's different. Then go have surgery. But if you don't have that, then do me a favor. Do yourself a favor. If the weather's getting nicer, spend the next 3 months being in the pool. And the next time I do a live show, although you may have surgery by then if you can end up having surgery, you should call in and have in front of you, David, your MRI. And I will be happy and honored to help you to go over the MRI with some Clapper Vision so you'll understand. Do you know what Clapper Vision is?
2: Oh, I sure do. Been listening since you've been on the air, sir.
0: Okay. Well, then you know that the lower back is like a stack of Oreo cookies. The bone is the cookie. The cream filling is the disc. And I would love to analyze with you your MRI and explain to you the risk benefits of surgery or not surgery. It'll be my way of helping you. And I'm happy to help you, a total stranger. You know what I want you to do, David? I want you today to find a total stranger. Do something nice for them. That's how you'll be thanking me.
2: Dr. Clapper, I try to do that every day, and I appreciate your help, and I will continue to I'll get that MRI.
0: Okay.
2: I will say I have violated one Clapper rule.
0: Which is?
2: I did have two injections.
0: Okay.
2: I'm grateful for the injections because I'm not in debilitating pain, and I can function, but I know when that wears off.
0: That's
2: what's
0: right. Yeah, and it changed. Unfortunately, it feels good, but it changes the environment. So please don't do any more. All right?
2: No, I told the doctors that I would try it after 12 years of them asking me. I did one, I did a second, and I'm done with the shots. We're back to Dr. Clapper.
0: All right, David. God bless you. And truly, it'll be my pleasure to help you.
2: One more thing, Dr. Clapper.
0: Yeah.
2: Shabbat Shalom.
0: Shabbat Shalom. Hakol B'Seder. Mazel Tov. All right, Warriors. I got to do a little food before we leave. All right, Chris? I got a couple of shout-outs. First, my favorite donut shop. I'm going surfing tomorrow. And when I'm done, I'm going right to this donut shop. It's called Good Time Donuts in Ventura, because Tita is now making, at my request, a donut in the shape of a surfboard. She's from Vietnam. She doesn't know what a surfboard is. I had to go in there, draw pictures for her, what the fin looks like, what the strip down the center of the board looks like. Go into Good Time Donuts and go, Tita, where's Dr. Clapper's surfboard donut? And she'll get a big smile on her face. And the other place I want to give a shout out to is my favorite slice of pizza in L.A. His name is Anthony. The name of the pizza place is the Pizza Wagon of Brooklyn. It's in the valley on Ventura Boulevard by Van Nuys. Go in there and ask for Anthony. I'm looking for, I do every Monday I go there. That bite, when the tip of the triangle of the slice of pizza goes in my mouth, that first bite, I'm telling you, I'm a doctor, so I'm here to tell you, that pizza don't go in my stomach when I take a bite. That pizza, when I bite into it, goes right to my brain. It bypasses your stomach. That's how delicious this slice of pizza is. Don't ask for any toppings, just a regular margarita slice, and tell Anthony Dr. Clapper says hello. All right, Warriors, I want to thank the great Chris Morales. Kurt Sandoval thanks you as well. We all thank you, Chris Morales, because what you've made at ESPN LA is such a special place with the world falling apart around us that we know we can turn to this station for Mason in Ireland, Sedano and Cap, Travis. It's just a beautiful place to be a part of. So until next time, do something nice for a total stranger. This is Dr. Clapper signing off from ESPN LA 710.

0: and gold playoff energy.
1: The purple and gold took a couple hits in OKC. Now the series heads back to LA.
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1: After dropping the first...
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0: The Sedano and Cap morning show begins on a feel-good Friday, not so feel-good today, this 8th of May, 2026. Let's begin, Cappy, talking about the refs for 3 hours right now.
1: The refs? Really? The refs?
3: Well, before we get to that, let's just talk about the positives here for a second. Okay?
4: Right. Yeah,
1: I like that. Way to go,
4: like
1: George.
0: It's a good job, Sedano.
1: Hey, listen, it's Friday. You know, it's been a long week for us, for the Lakers, for the Laker fans. You got to do this Laker game tomorrow on ESPN.
3: It's on ABC, actually, so we need this to be a good game on Saturday.
1: Right, right. It's on ABC. This ain't ESPN, or this ain't two.
3: No, ESPN matters, too, but this one matters a little more.
1: I mean, big one, man.
3: Lakers need to show up in this
0: the
3: one.
0: Big
3: but anyway,
0: one. Tiger's going to be watching it tomorrow night. That's big.
1: It's a big stage. Georgie, I love that you want to come out on a Friday morning, and let's get positive. Yes.
3: Yeah, let's start with the positive here.
1: All right, go ahead.
3: I thought JJ's game plan in both games was really good, mm-hmm. Okay? But let's just focus on yesterday for a second.
1: All right.
3: So,
1: focus up.
3: Thank you, Pepe. He came out yesterday, and basically the way he was playing defense was, I thought, brilliant to start the game. He basically dared the Thunder's worst three-point shooters to shoot threes. And, you know, Lu Dort started, I believe, 0 of 4 the first quarter. And it was working. Like, they were in this thing, okay? They were only down 4 by the end because here's the thing. The Thunder, they just come at you in waves. Mm-hmm. So you just have to be prepared for that. And then, you know, they had some good fortune, right? Where Shea's in foul trouble right away. I mean, he's got 2 fouls in the first quarter. And then in the second quarter, because of that, the Lakers win their first quarter of the series. Mm-hmm. And they win it on really good offense, okay? Mm-hmm. Right. LeBron was excellent. Rui was fantastic, okay? And Austin looked like Austin again.
1: Yep.
3: So I think that in that regard, I felt like there was some positive. I even thought Luke Kennard played very well.
1: He did for a stretch. He did.
3: But, you know, to me, that you can build off of that and make this thing at least a little more competitive in L.A. And look, I do. Thero went out there for 6 minutes,
1: I
3: text our group text. I said, okay, this is either going to go really well or terrible.
1: Yep.
3: Okay, like there is no in between here.
1: Mm-hmm, mm-hmm.
3: And I thought it went really well.
1: I give JJ credit for saying, you know what, look, we need more athleticism. We need more explosiveness. By the way, without Jared Vanderbilt, we just need more bodies.
3: Right.
1: So you know what? This kid, who hasn't played very much all year, but it seems like every time he comes off the bench, the first thing he does is go dunking on people when he's completely ice cold. I actually thought it was a smart but risky move to put a young kid into that situation. In fact, I will tell you, George, I heard Beto and Michael in the pregame show, and somebody called and said, why don't we use this kid because he's an explosive player? And Michael was like, oh, no. This kid is not ready for this sort of a stage. And I thought for the short period of time, I thought he made a decent contribution. I didn't think he embarrassed himself.
3: No, I would agree. I thought he played as well as one could play.
1: Lindsay, did you say hi, Mark?
4: Yeah, you're high bar. Like you're like, well, he didn't embarrass himself. Like, it's
1: well,
4: the playoffs, Cappy.
1: I know, but Lindsay.
3: Well, but he's a child.
1: Yeah,
3: you know what I'm saying? Like, that's the difference.
1: And by the way, and he could have embarrassed himself. He
3: no
1: really
3: question.
1: Could have.
3: It
1: could have been a big disaster. It could have been huge egg on JJ's face. Like, why would you have put that kid into that arena, given his lack of experience?
4: Right?
3: So, no, it was a risk, but he had to take it, to your point. And I thought JJ, I feel like JJ has coached his ass off this season, okay? This has not been an easy lot to deal with this year, with all the injuries, whether it was LeBron to start, Austin in the middle, and now Luka here at the end, okay? Like, this has not been easy. And he has transformed this team multiple times, okay, over to be competitive, and now they're finding themselves in a series where you know, they're just outgunned, okay, if we're being honest.
1: Yeah.
3: Right? I don't think there's any shame in that.
1: No.
3: Like, LeBron has said it as much. JJ's basically admitted as much.

0: You got to play. And you don't know what's going to happen in a game. You don't know who's going to come out. Listen, there was that moment last night where Austin Reeves is running down the floor. LeBron is there. SGA is there. And it just turns into bowling balls, right? And Austin kind of throws down SGA, which, by the way, I loved that Austin did that. The unfortunate part was is that LeBron was on the receiving end of right. Austin throwing SGA, and it looked like LeBron may have hurt his wrist. But I will tell you that we're going to look at Austin Reeves and that number 31 points, and we're going to go, hey, that's a really great rebound and recovery. But because he gets pushed around and because he is not respected on the floor, the only way to go get respect is to start doing to the other team what they're doing to you. And that's start pushing people around and start throwing bodies.
1: And by the way, despite that number, to your point, because he's getting, and this is what I've told people from the beginning of the season.
0: Tell me.
1: You are only as good as your weakest link on defense, okay? And Austin Reeves, unfortunately, is the weakest link on defense. Do you know what Austin Reeves' plus-minus was yesterday, despite his 31 points?
0: I do know it. It was minus 20.
1: A team worst, minus 20.
0: Yep.
1: Okay? And that's why, just, you know, and again, I hate to do this, because I think he's really good, okay? Mm-hmm. He's just not a max player, okay? We can get to that later. But that's part of my point. You're only as good as your weakest link, all right? So, yes, in theory, if Luka's out there, you know, maybe you win that game. Maybe you don't, because maybe Luka's getting picked on, okay, defensively. So we don't really know, okay? You could say that you think you know, but you don't really know because there's two ends of the floor, all right? Now, I thought LeBron did everything he could in that game. Okay.
0: I also thought LeBron exerted a massive amount of energy defensively and early.
1: Yeah.
0: Like there were times where LeBron was doing everything he could do to go from one player, and then the ball moves and he goes 100% full bore right into the other player, and it's not like they're just a couple of feet away. And he got to run out to the three-point line, and LeBron James, I was actually surprised that in the fourth quarter, LeBron actually did have some fuel left in the tank, because, George, I'm telling you, you could watch it on TV, you could see it with the naked eye, and you don't have to be a former NBA player to break this down. You could just see the effort that LeBron was exerting on the defensive end, particularly in the second quarter of this game. And
1: here's where the Lakers lost the game.
0: Left.
1: Cappy,
0: let me.
1: The Lakers lost the game when Shai Gilgeous-Alexander picked up his fourth foul at the 10:34 mark of the third quarter.
0: Right.
1: They hadn't even played 90 seconds of the second half yet.
0: Yep.
1: Okay.
0: And he goes out.
1: Lakers led 65-61 at that point. Mm-hmm. And right there, I said, this is their chance.
0: Yep.
1: And what happened? They got outscored 32-15.
0: Yeah, the bench and the I'll call them the other guys, which, by the way, they're loaded. They go deep. We talked about that. Those guys were like, hey, Shea's on the bench. This is where the Lakers think that they're going to come get us. And every one of those guys, names that some people know and names that some people don't know. I mean, this Jared McCain is just, this is unbelievable.
1: Well, this kid was a lottery pick. Philly gave him up for a bag of potato chips, basically, to OKC, which is unbelievable. Mm-hmm. At the time, at the deadline, everybody, like, people in the NBA were like, what? Why did they do that?
0: Mm-hmm.
1: like OKC, everybody was like, wow, I mean, good for Sam Presti. But the Philly people, and I don't know, did you see what Jared McCain said in the postgame?
0: Like, tell me.
1: He was on Amazon. Lindsay, you should find it. He actually kind of jokingly took a shot at Philly. It was pretty hilarious.
0: Okay. But a guy like Jared McCain, A.J. Mitchell. I mean,
1: I told you at the beginning of the series, you're going to hate A.J. Mitchell if you're a Lakers fan.
0: And what he did last night, and by the way, I mean, 20 points when he was 0 for 3 from 3-point range. These guys, Chet Holmgren, I actually thought, well, Chet Holmgren in game one scored 24 points. You know, I kind of like the idea of continuing to double and maybe sometimes triple Shea and, you know, make Chet Holmgren beat you. No problem. He could do it. He did it again last night.
1: I mean, the guy was everyone knew Chet Holmgren was going to be a star, man. Like, that's the thing. Like, they've got so many guys that it's just impossible. Like, it really is. Like, you have to. And think about this.

0: playing without their second best player.
1: Yeah. Yeah. George, look, on one hand, you have, and Berge, we talked about this a lot yesterday, you have your heart. And in your heart, you want to believe. By the way, there's no reason for you to believe. Oklahoma City beat the Lakers four straight times this year. We tried. Hey, this game, LeBron wasn't there. This game, Luka and Austin got hurt. This game, neither of them were. We tried. We tried coming up with reasons to believe. So there's your heart over here, and then your head is like, bro, are you serious? Hey, heart, shut up, because you're stupid. And that's what's happened here, is that Laker fans wanted to believe, even without Luka. Listen, I'll say this, George. If Luka was playing in this game, they still don't have enough bodies. They don't have enough athleticism.
2: Yeah.
1: They don't have enough anything to beat this team. You joked around earlier this week, Rocky IV. Adrian says to Rocky, you can't win. I think to myself, Savannah saying to LeBron, you can't win, LeBron. LeBron, we love you, and you're giving us all this effort, and good God, man, you've turned a lot of us who were critics into people who have so much more respect for than ever before. You can't win, LeBron.
2: The Lakers, again, and I hate to beat a dead horse here.
1: Just say it.
2: The roster construction, man. They have three. They're three real. I'm not talking about three just players short. Mm-hmm. I'm talking about three real rotation players short to compete against this team.
1: Listen, of course. I mean,
2: like, Jake LaRavia is fine in the regular season.
1: Forget it.
2: He's fine in the regular season because he's a try-hard guy.
1: Yes, okay? He'll give you effort.
2: But in the postseason, everybody's playing hard.
1: Oh, my God. He's okay? A mess. A mess.
2: Dalton Knecht is a wasted roster spot
1: at this point.
2: Okay? Maxi Kleber is a wasted roster spot at this point.
1: Absolutely.
2: Like,
1: there's nothing those guys can do to contribute. Nothing.
2: That's three roster spots, okay, that you're just like, I mean, they're nothing. You know what I mean? Like, the zero. Go ahead.
1: Go ahead.
3: 7-16, and you know what you could have done in these 16 minutes? 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
2: Yeah, okay, I'm going now, tomorrow. Let's get to the officials, okay? Right. Let's start with JJ. So, Lindsay, can you play the first two back-to-back, his takeaway plus the technical and officiate, and before that, actually? The third one says LeBron got clobbered. Is that the one where he talks about that he has the worst whistle?
4: Yes.
2: Okay. So do the first two first, back to back. Go ahead.
1: Go ahead.
2: And go.
1: 3-2.
4: It has an error message. Output channel is not configured.
3: Huh? Oh, well, that's not good.
1: Wow, that sounds like something I'll have no idea.
3: You know what that is?
1: Tell him.
3: Are you serious? Exactly what that is. Jack.
1: Exactly what that is.
2: Okay.
3: That one isn't on Lindsay. I must
2: all right,
3: say.
2: No, it's fine.
1: No,
2: it's
1: no
2: still annoying. But
3: oh,
2: not
3: it's
2: on
3: horribly
2: her.
3: Annoying. There's you could hear the sound of me issuing a memo to the home office in Milwaukee saying, hey, Milwaukee, get that cheese out of your mouth and fix this. They're just going to blame the Russians, too.
1: Yeah. Hey, George, before we get to this audio, we'll get it re-racked.
2: Yeah.
1: Listen, I understand why people want to blame the refs. I do. I understand.
2: Well, it's
1: why.
2: A very natural fan reaction.
1: Of course it is. And and I listen, JJ in that technical early in the game, I felt like he was a baseball manager.
2: Oh, yeah.
1: Who was about to get tossed because he's trying to get his team fired up.
2: No,
1: you know,
2: question,
1: I mean?
2: About it.
1: Right?
2: That is
1: right.
2: Absolutely. Because here's the thing. Like, it's so early in the game, and it's Jackson Hayes. You know what I'm saying? Like, so it's like. and by the way, there was like easily multiple calls that went OKC, that didn't go OKC's way already prior to that.
1: Yeah.
2: Like, both teams had plenty of issues with the officials, and rightfully so. But, like, it was so early in the game to do that that it was definitely he was pulling a Billy Martin or a Tommy Lasorda. You know what I mean?
1: Yeah, he talked after the game about how big guys like LeBron don't get calls because smaller guys have all these theatrics. That was the
2: He's
1: word
2: right
1: he
2: about
1: used.
2: That. He is right about that.
1: He is. But he's
2: Shaq
1: also
2: dealt with that, too, in a lot of ways.
1: Right, but when you use the word theatrics, what made me laugh about that word in the post-game press conference was He must have had that word in his head when he thought about his own theatrics early in the game by getting that technical foul. Look, you can blame the referees, and that's fine. You want to criticize the referees, that's also good. You want to show certain examples. If you're Austin Reeves and you felt like a referee was disrespecting you, I thought on that particular jump ball, I was like, what is going on here? It reminded me of like when you're watching hockey players and they're about to do a face-off, and the referee won't drop the puck because the guys are hitting each other's sticks or guys are coming into the circle. And I was like, what is this referee doing? But you cannot look at the referees and think this to yourself. If you're a realist, you cannot look at the referees and go, you know, if the game were officiated better, the Lakers would have won. Is there anybody out there that will tell you if the game was officiated differently, the Lakers would have won? Is that really, really why the Lakers lost? You can be upset and frustrated, but come on. Listen, James Worthy said it after game one, and he said it in a very exasperated way in the post-game show on Spectrum. He said, they're just too good.
5: Right.
1: You're looking at a team in Oklahoma City, and maybe those of us, George, you last year, you were on top of it. You said they were going to win the championship. A lot of people said, nah, they're not ready yet. They're not only ready to win last year, they're ready to win another one. They're ready to go on a run, a real run.
5: Right. And the only team I think really standing in their way, as currently constituted, eventually, is the Spurs.
1: Because there are only two guys. There's Wemby and there's Chet. Those two guys, if everybody could get one of those kinds of guys, we'd be having different kinds of conversations. But there's Wemby and there's Chet. They're both 7-plus feet tall. They can both shoot. They're athletic. And we got breaking news.
5: We do.
3: I think we've fixed it. So go ahead.
5: Oh, okay, great. Well, let Cappy finish his point then.
1: Well, I'm only saying there's only two of those guys.
5: Yeah.
1: And, the Lakers don't have one of them.
5: The Lakers lack... The Lakers have one of the bottom center rooms in the league. We've been talking about this all year. DeAndre Ayton was lost yesterday, okay? Lost.
4: He was due for a bad game, right?
5: I mean, yes, of course.
1: Listen, you get what you pay for. He's an $8 million guy. That's what you get. Listen, if ever there was a time to prove that the Lakers don't have real centers, DeAndre Ayton and Jackson Hayes against Chet Holmgren.
5: And Isaiah Hartenstein.
1: And right. The I-Man. Yeah. The I-Heart. Isaiah Hartenstein.
5: Yeah.
1: That brother can play. And he's 7 feet tall. And he's 250 pounds. And he's a beast out there. And he's your number two guy.
5: Right.
1: Listen, think about that. If I told you that Jackson Hayes and DeAndre Ayton were going to play 2-on-2 against Hartenstein and Chet.
5: Yeah, the game would be over quickly.
1: Right, they'll get annihilated.
5: Right.
1: That's the problem with the Lakers roster. Now, you can talk about needing other guys and needing more length and needing more athleticism and youth and so on and so forth. The problem is the center position. That's it.
5: Well, there's multiple problems. We'll hear from JJ. We'll hear from LeBron. We'll hear from Austin on the other side. How about
1: that? Good.
3: Let's do that. Cap, why don't you tell us about something the Lakers need? One of those emergency medical kits, man.
1: Yes, hey, listen, every home needs a medical emergency kit. I'm holding it up for you right now. And when you open this thing up, you're going to find out that all the medications that you might ever need are right here inside the medical emergency kit. You may need amoxicillin at some point. You may need a Z-Pack. And you say to yourself, well, okay, I've got a sore throat. Or my ears are killing me. I'm super nauseous. I don't feel good. Which one of these medications in the medical emergency kit should I even be taking? That's when you go to the guidebook. And in the guidebook, you go to the part, you go, hey, it's my ears, or it burns when I pee. I don't know, whatever is happening in your life, dude. And then you go inside the guidebook, and it will tell you, hey, given your symptoms, this is the medication you should be taking. And then you get better quicker. That's the whole key, right? I take my medical emergency kit with me everywhere I go, because why would I leave it home and then go on the road and get sick? Imagine you're going on a summer vacation this summer and you get sick along the way and you got to get a prescription medication and you got to get it filled in some other town. 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
3: Oh, we got the talkback still playing. Good morning, 728.
1: Whack, whack.
3: It's a Friday, and we're making some mistakes, just like the Lakers last night.
1: Not that many.
3: Not that many. Cappy. Back on this day in June 2021, the number one hit, The Weeknd and Ariana Grande, Save Your Tears. Yeah, Austin Reeves, Save Your Tears, you little weasel.
1: Oh, wow. Wow. You calling Austin Reeves a little weasel?
3: Well, he's not going to be here next year, so.
1: Yeah, he is.
3: Oh.
1: I wouldn't. So if you're going to. This is you, bro. You shoot from the hip way too fast.
3: Do you think he's going to be here next year?
1: Of course he is.
3: After 2 years of bad playoff runs?
1: Well, hold on. 2 years of bad playoff runs? What are you talking about?
3: He sucked in the playoffs last year.
1: Yeah, but let me ask you.
3: Oh, you're going to defend him for this year?
1: Yeah, I'm going to defend him for last night. I mean, what a recovery. This is a guy who went 3 for 16 from the field. He went 0 for 5 in game 1 from three-point range. Yesterday, he improved his shooting percentage from 3 for 16 to 10 for 16.
3: Who are you, Steve Mason? You're just going to give me stats?
1: And I'm going to tell you this. He went 3 for 6 from three-point range. So those are important stats. He's the leading scorer last night. Where are the Lakers without Austin Reeves last night?
3: They're still losing the game.
1: Right, but they're losing anyway. It by like 60.
3: So what?
4: Yeah, someone else would have scored those points, no?
1: Oh, you think so? Like who?
4: LeBron.
1: You know you're right, Lindsay. LeBron would have scored last night 54, I think, would have been the
4: Probably.
1: Number that he would have scored. Yeah, yeah. I mean, I'm not here to beat up on Austin Reeves. He deserved to get beaten down on his terrible, terrible game one performance. It was awful across the board. And when he's terrible...
3: That is awful!
1: I think that people will tell you he was awful. But last night, Austin Reeves made a massive turnaround.
3: All right, let's hear from JJ, because we didn't do that in the first segment.
1: All right.
10: Well, you know, I talked about it a little bit yesterday, them being plus nine in the non-shade minutes, and then, you know, that in the second half, we just got blitzed, you know, 32 to 14, seven turnovers. They shot 14 free throws during that stretch. So we'll look at lineups, we'll look at everything, try to figure out how we can be better in those minutes. Yeah, I mean, I sarcastically said the other day they were the most disruptive team without fouling. I mean, they have a few guys that foul on every possession, and all the good defenses do. You know, SGA gets like a touch foul, I guess, on the drive. There was a stretch where four straight possessions, our guys got absolutely clobbered, trying to make an entry pass to Jackson, and Jalen Williams is grabbing his jersey with both arms. That's a turn. Like, they're hard enough to play. They're hard enough to play. You've got to be able to just call it if they foul, and they do foul.
5: Listen, I told you this in the series. Before the series started, I said they're going to really piss you off because they are super physical, and they're handsy, and the refs can't call everything.
1: That's it.
5: Like, it's just
1: That's
5: the reality it. Of how they play. It's like a defense in the NFL.
1: Right.
5: That is super aggressive,
1: yeah.
5: And the refs aren't going to call, you know, holding on every
1: right.
5: play in the secondary.
1: Absolutely.
5: You know?
1: Right.
4: You know what they're
1: listen,
4: calling it? You know what they're calling it? There's a phrase for it now.
1: What's that?
5: Oh, yeah.
4: It's thunderstruck. That's all. That's just how they play.
1: Hey, but you might as well, if you're Oklahoma City, you might as well play as physical, and you might as well throw hands all over guys, grab jerseys, yank them around, and let the refs call it. And if they don't call it, you got away with it. Every single play in the NFL, there is a holding penalty. And it doesn't get called every single play. In fact, it gets called so often that you're like, hey, ref, stop. Enough already. Let him play. And that's what the refs did last night for the most part. But you know what JJ says, George, and you can just hear that he's in some ways, he understands the reality, which is they're hard enough to play as it is.
5: Oh, yeah, yeah, right.
1: You know, like, hey, refs. Do you understand? These are the defending champs. This is likely the two-time MVP back-to-back. They're as deep as anybody. They're young and they're athletic and they're physical. They're hard enough to play as it is. Can you help a brother out and make a call? You ain't getting that call, man.
5: Listen, the officiating crew was not very good yesterday. And that's the reality of it. But they were bad for both teams. Like this notion that the Laker fans were like, Laker fans have. There's a difference of five free throws in the game. Five. It wasn't like OKC. And by the way, the Lakers have in the regular season, the Lakers got nearly 500 more free throw attempts than anyone in the sport. So they, you know, they got a lot of calls during the regular season.
4: Yeah. George, do you think, though, that if the officiating was better overall, because it was inconsistent, it was weird, it was bad, overall, do you think that the Lakers could have won had it
5: No.
4: been? No. Okay.
1: See, that's the problem. That's why it's not worth complaining about the officiating, because you can complain all day long, and you can bitch and complain about it all you want to. But I'm just here to tell you, unfortunately, it doesn't really matter. They could have officiated that game perfectly, and every Laker fan would have gone, that was a well-officiated game. I really thought it was great. LeBron got to the free throw line, et cetera. They still cannot beat this team. They can, the Lakers, this group of Lakers, and without Luka and his scoring, you take that off the floor. This group of Lakers, unfortunately, has no chance of beating that Oklahoma City team.
5: Well, and especially you can't turn the ball over 20 times against them.
1: And give up 26 points off turnovers.
5: You can't.
1: It was a storyline coming into the series.
5: That was another thing we talked about going into the series. They are the team that scores the most points off turnovers. Mm-hmm. They are going to force you into mistakes.
1: This team is too young. They are too good. They are too deep. And the Lakers cannot keep up. And let me tell you something else, George. Even a guy like Alex Caruso, who kind of grew up in the Laker organization, and LeBron, in many ways, raised Caruso.
5: And
1: And the same way that LeBron raised Alex Caruso is very much the same way he said, oh, we don't have Caruso anymore? Well, that kid right there, Austin Reeves, he'll be my new Caruso. And he's not the same player, Reeves.
5: Reeves is a much better offensive player, right. And Caruso was a much better defensive player. Right?
1: But here's the thing. Even though Caruso has love and respect and admiration, I am sure, for LeBron James, you know what he does not have when it comes to LeBron James?
5: Oh, he is bodying his ass the whole game.
1: No fear.
5: Yeah.
1: No fear at all. And even, do you remember the one point during the game where LeBron is, because it was McCain, I believe it was on the free throw line, and LeBron and Caruso were jawing back and forth. And LeBron is saying, you know, we're showing the clip right here on YouTube. Every call, man. And he's saying, and Caruso's going, I don't care. And LeBron's going, well, I don't want to hear that. And hey, LeBron, we understand your greatness. We understand your longevity. We understand what you mean to the game. But it doesn't mean that while I'm on the floor with you, I'm going to bow down and bend the knee. Sorry, King. It don't work like that. Not now. Not anymore.
3: Caruso ain't going to get down and knock on that hard wood for him. Like I'm going to right now. Real quick, 60 seconds, we'll get back to Laker Shitano. Let's talk about our friends at Hernandez Wholesale Flooring.
5: Yeah, our boys, Steven and Carlos, the crazy Hernandez brothers. Listen, it's springtime in SoCal, man. 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
3: 737, homeboy.
4: But, George, I mean, you gave them credit for three quarters. Like, what's to say that they can't just fix what they messed up in the fourth quarter?
5: It's not about them.
1: What three quarters?
5: It's not about them. No, it wasn't three quarters. It was like a half and change.
1: Yeah.
4: Okay, I mean, into the third quarter, we'll say.
1: Well, yeah, about a minute.
4: Also, every time LeBron was out, they struggled to communicate.
5: No, when LeBron's out, they're a disaster.
4: Right.
5: I mean, for the most part.
4: I know he can't play the entire
5: so,
4: game.
5: So, like, that's the reality of it. Yes.
1: Yeah. When LeBron is out, there are times when you look at the lineup and you go, wait a second, Jake LaRavia, DeAndre Ayton, or Jake LaRavia, Jackson Hayes, Marcus Smart, and you're like, I mean, I don't even recognize these guys. And hurry up, please. Get LeBron back on the floor. Like, think about how desperate you are that they can lose SGA to foul trouble for, like, practically the entire third quarter, and the rest of the Oklahoma City Thunder are like, no problem, we got this. I put in our group chat last night, Oklahoma City's better without SGA. Now, I was hoping to get the reaction that you gave me, which was the laugh, but it's how crazy is that? I mean, the Lakers don't have Luka. Are they better without Luka? I don't think so.
5: Yeah.
1: Can the Lakers survive without Luka? Not really. I mean, yeah, they beat Houston, but who cares? You cannot compete against this team with the roster that the Lakers have, and I'll just add this to it.
5: Yeah.
1: Even if Luka were 100% healthy, yeah, he'd be scoring 35 points. Doesn't mean that they would win.
5: Yeah, he'd still give up a ton on the other end.
1: They just have too many guys.
5: The games would be closer, so at least at that point you have a shot, maybe. But, I mean, It's not a guarantee you're winning any of these games.
1: George, they've lost six straight games to this team this season. During the regular season, we all heard the stat going into this series. They had lost four games during the regular season by an average of almost 30 points.
5: Right.
1: So if they're 30-plus points better during the regular season, why would anybody think that all of a sudden the Lakers could somehow close the gap, not just to make it look competitive so that you only lose by 18, that you could actually win the game?
5: Yeah.
1: And you know, you felt it in the third quarter when they had the lead and SGA was on the bench. You're like, they got to extend the lead right now because the avalanche is coming.
5: Okay. Here's Darius Soriano had this. He's a big-time Laker blogger. I saw this on Twitter yesterday. The bench group without LeBron and Marcus Smart, okay? So when they went to the bench, when it was basically like Cason Wallace and, OKC had like Cason Wallace and Jared McCain.
1: Yep.
5: And like one of their other bench players or whatever.
1: Caruso
5: maybe, right, yeah. So against Austin, Luke Kennard, Jake LaRavia, Rui Hachimura, and Jackson Hayes, they were a minus 13 in 4.5 minutes.
1: Mm-hmm.
5: 4.5 minutes, to your point.
1: That's how it happens. They just swarm you. JJ used the word blitz. They blitz you. They're coming from all angles, and they're all good.
5: Well, that's what I told you. They're great at defending the paint, but they're also great at getting out to the three-point line. They're just too young, too athletic. This team is not constructed to beat this team.
1: No, it's not.
5: Maybe they get a game. LeBron can, have a vintage performance. Austin can play his best game. They need to play a perfect game to win a game in this series.
1: And by the way, winning a game, like that, that's kind of the way we came into this thing going, can they win one game? What would make you happy? Well, here you are now down 0-2, and I don't know anybody that can make a compelling case as to how the Lakers could win any one of these games against this team. And I don't know about the rest of you guys, but my mind starts already going towards, well, how do you eventually get there? How can you eventually build a team to beat a team like this? Because, again, I go back to the NBA Finals last year between Oklahoma City and Indiana. Both of those teams were 10-11 deep. You realize that when you look at last night, how many guys played significant minutes for Oklahoma City? It had to have been 9 or 10. I'm talking guys that are playing in nearby double-digit minutes. 18, 31. Isaiah Joe played 9. So, okay, he didn't play that much. Not that he's an important part of it all.
5: He's a laser. He shoots threes really well. Now, he did not do it yesterday. But in game one, he did.
1: But they've got guys that are playing like significant real minutes. Luke Kennard last night gave you significant minutes, and he scored 10 points, and he was 2 for 3 from 3-point range. And it's like, bro, shoot the ball, man. Just keep on firing away. And he doesn't, or he can't. But this team, you can call it roster construction. The bottom line, the Lakers do not have enough talent to compete with Oklahoma City. They're too young. They're too athletic. They're too good defensively. They're too deep. They're too much.
3: Oh, but the refs. 7:42.
1: The refs, for sure.
3: When we return in 3 minutes, we're going to take a little break from the Lakers. We're going to cleanse the palate, and Berge's going to get out the organ as the Dodgers get ready for the weekend with the Braves in town and many bobbleheads this weekend, too. Yeah. But first,
5: by the way, I am disappointed, in the sense of the way that I think the smart Laker fans, like the people, like a lot of the guys who are, on those big blogs, they get it. They understand they're out, man. But I'm surprised by some people who I generally like their analysis normally, even as just fans on Twitter. I'm blown away at how just subjective they are, how they can't be objective about this matchup with this team.
3: I'm going to jump in the YouTube chat because we got a lot of miscreants in the YouTube chat. Going, oh, it's the refs, man. It's the refs.
5: If you think it's the refs, then you literally are watching the game with purple and gold glasses.
3: That's what they're doing.
5: Just not objective.
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3: 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On a Friday. Shinano's favorite band, Depeche Mode, tomorrow. May 9th, David Gahan turned 64.
1: Gahan.
3: No. It's not Gahan. We just watched an entire Depeche Mode breakdown.
1: It was amazing, too.
3: It was amazing. And it's David Gahan. We all thought Gahan, and then we watched the whole pronunciation done by David Gahan.
1: Where at the end of it, he says, I'm David Gahan.
3: Yeah, it was incredible. It's 3 minutes. I'm never getting back, but it was amazing.
5: Yeah. How about that, George? Your favorite band. You learned something new today.
9: Look at that. Because he's been referred to as David Gahan forever.
3: Yeah, well, that's what we thought.
4: Apparently he knows that, and that's why
5: Gahan is now gone.
9: Is this like Patrick Sertain became Patrick Sertan? You know, like
5: this was like Joe Theismann became Joe Theismann.
1: Joe Theismann, right?
5: Yeah.
1: Denzel Washington is actually Denzel.
5: Denzel,
1: yeah.
5: Right? Tony Dorsett was at one time Tony Dorsett.
3: Yeah. All right.
5: Let's stop.
3: All right, 7:50. This weekend, the Dodgers are back home. Hold on, let me get the organ music.
5: Bring it out.
3: Time for Gregory Arthur Bergman. He hosts the Blue Review weekday mornings at 6:30 a.m. with Marcus Grant. He knows all things. The boys in blue. Take it away, Bergman.
20: The Dodgers.
1: The Dodgers. So the biggest news that's coming out for this weekend is that Mookie Betts is going to be in Oklahoma City, and he is going to do two rehab games, Friday and Saturday, and could possibly be back Monday into the lineup. So that's huge, huge news for the Dodgers.
5: So Mookie's going to Oklahoma City as the Lakers are coming home. He can't even see the Lakers get
1: right.
5: pounded on.
1: Yeah, they're going to switch. Yeah, exactly. Because Mookie goes to a lot of games, too.
5: Yeah,
1: so
5: right.
1: Yeah, he's going to be in the opposite side. He can be there on Monday. They'll be home.
5: Hmm.
1: So depending on what time their game is at, obviously, on Monday. But so this brings up a lot of different questions now. So you have Alex Freeland, and you have Ha-Seon Kim, and you have Santiago Espinal, and Miguel Rojas that play second base, because he's going to immediately go be the everyday shortstop. So now the question is, what happens to those three guys? Do you send down Ha-Seon Kim? Do you send down Alex Freeland? Do you DFA Santiago Espinal? It just really is going to change a lot of things for this lineup. And really, it's about who Ha-Seon Kim going down probably makes the most sense, even though I think it's the wrong move. Because he's not going to play as often as you want. They want to give Alex Freeland as much of a runway as possible. And he is starting to play a little better, started in Houston. So between Alex Freeland and Ha-Seon Kim, they want him to play every single day. And they can't play every single day if Mookie's playing shortstop. So somebody there is going to have to go down. And the thought of DFAing Santiago Espinal is easy. But then you still have to make some kind of move, because one or both of those guys are going to be sitting on the bench when Miguel Rojas is in. So to me, what makes the most sense, send somebody down, probably Kim, even though I think he should be up, and then just go from there.
5: What was the story on how Espinal got to the Dodgers? Because this is his first year with the Dodgers. Right. Berg, do you have any recollection of how he came?
1: He's a journeyman. He's been around a bunch of different places. I think he was with the A's. I think he was with the Nationals. But he just came around. He's about 31 years old, and he had a great, great, great spring training, just consistently getting hits. The thing is, he's a right-handed bat off the bench, and so when you have a left-handed pitcher that comes in late in games from the bullpen, Espinal would take over at second base or shortstop or whatever it happens to be. And you have one of those guys. That way, because left-handed batters are Alex Freeland and Ha-Seon Kim, you need the balance.
5: Yeah, I would say that Espinal, looking at his, you know, very short Dodger tenure of 18 games and 27 at bats, like there's your odd man out. Like you needed him for a while. You needed him. You know, you don't have Tommy Edman. All of a sudden, you know, you got a situation with Mookie, so he serves a role, but. You just, once you get Mookie back, and even when you get Tommy back, you don't need the guy.
1: No, you don't. But at the same time, he's somebody that it's a right-handed bat from the infield, which they can do. Or I guess
8: that's Miguel Rojas. So that's the easiest move, but that doesn't change the fact that one somebody between Hyesung Kim and Alex Freeland are not going to get at-bats.
5: Okay, well, I mean, that's part of the deal when you have a team loaded with a lot of big names. Like, that's part of it. Let's move on, speaking of big names, to Blake Snell. What's the story there?
8: So Blake Snell has one more rehab assignment with Oklahoma City, and then he's going to come back. And now Tyler Glasnow was injured, left the game in the second inning in the game on Thursday. And so whether he goes on the IL will depend on what happens, because the back end of the bullpen, or the back end of the rotation of Roky Sasaki, Justin Robleski, and Emmett Sheehan are going to be, somebody's going to have to move out of that spot too, depending on what happens with Tyler Glasnow. But Blake Snell should be back after one more rehab.
3: And tomorrow night is Blake Snell bobblehead night at the stadium. And the bobblehead is as ugly as he is.
5: Now wait a second. Wow, dude.
3: Well, Emily calls him beef stew.
5: When you say ugly, you mean like he's facially unattractive?
3: Well, I think we've all said he's not an attractive man.
5: Oh, I don't think we've all said that, actually.
3: That's a big Emily on Mason and Ireland bit.
4: He does lack a chin, but...
3: Mason and Ireland at noon each weekday.
11: I don't want it in my eyes!
3: Exactly, you don't want it in your eyes, Cappy.
5: He lacks a chin?
4: Yeah, he doesn't have a chin.
5: You mean like the inability to put a pillow in a pillowcase kind of situation?
4: Yeah.
5: Like where you can't get your chin down?
4: There's like a drop-off there. So
5: really?
4: Yeah.
5: I've never noticed that.
4: Look at his high
5: profile. Oh, well, hey, Blake, you know what, man? I think you're a handsome fella. How about that?
12: Yeah, me too. The Dodgers are going to face
3: the Dodgers
12: in the National League, Bergie.
8: Yeah, they're going to play. So the Braves have been looking really, really good, but they do not have Ronald Acuna Jr., and that's a big part of that.
5: How long is he on the IL for?
8: So it's a hamstring, so it's anywhere between 2 and 4, 4 and 6 weeks.
5: What do you mean? It's an 8-week injury.
4: Yeah.
8: We talked to Dr. Clapper yesterday. It's a grade one, so it could be shorter. So
5: grade one, okay.
8: Yeah, so he should
12: grade
8: back.
12: Two like Luca.
8: Yeah, grade two, longer 8 weeks.
5: Yeah.
8: Yeah, so he should hopefully.
12: Three,
8: he'll be
12: two.
8: Back. So he'll be back pretty soon, but at the same time, or hopefully. 3-2.
5: So Chris Sale tonight, right, against Emmett Sheehan?
8: And he's been fantastic. He's a really good pitcher, and Emmett Sheehan really needs to show that
5: Chris Sale. Yeah, he's good. Still really good. Yeah. Right. Hey, breaking news. Chris Sale's a good pitcher.
8: Yeah. He's been fantastic this year. But basically,
4: he's got to be like juice or something. I mean, come on.
5: Whoa.
8: God. And now we're just accusing people of juicing.
3: Wow.
8: Somebody's ugly. Somebody's juicing.
5: What is going on here?
3: Well, he's not an attractive man. I mean,
4: I just think it's, you know, like for Chris Sale to be doing what he's doing at this age is just like, you know.
5: I mean, we've seen athletes bigger, stronger, faster over this. I mean, there's a lot of guys in
12: 41 years old.
5: Yeah, right.
12: Who are playing well into their
5: late stages of their lives.
4: Wow. I commend you.
5: She takes it back.
4: I don't like him.
5: I don't like him. He's got to be on the sauce.
4: I didn't call him.
5: Why don't you like him? What happened? What did he do to the Guardians? When he was with the Red Sox, did he beat the Guardians up or something?
4: Well, there was a history. There's a little bit of a history at the Guardians. I just don't like the guy because
5: he was with the White Sox too, right?
4: Yeah,
5: and the Red
4: he
5: Sox.
4: Did the thing with the scissors and he cut the jersey.
5: Oh, the jersey, like, the City Connect. He hated that. Yeah. He is a little bit of a hothead.
4: Yeah.
5: He's one of those guys that, like, if he has a bad inning, grabs the bat and beats up the cooler in the dugout. You know,
8: like Milton Bradley back in the day.
5: Right, kind of like that. He is a hothead.
13: Milton Bradley was crazy.
5: By the way, he's 37. I mean, Chris Sale's 37. We see a lot of pitchers. I mean, how old was Kershaw? You know what I mean? Last year.
8: Yeah, he was 37 also.
5: How about Verlander? Verlander's 40. Like 40. Max Scherzer's like 41.
4: Verlander, though, hasn't had a good year in like 3 years.
5: Yeah, but Scherzer, but they're at least competent. You know what
13: I'm
5: saying?
13: And they're in their 40s.
5: This guy's 37. Were in their 40s being competent.
4: Okay, I take it back, Chris Sale. I just think you're kind of a jerk. That's all.
5: Okay, then that's different. You can think he's whatever you want to think he is.
4: Yeah.
5: He has a chin? How do you know? You can't even see it underneath that beard of his.
12: Yeah.
3: Yeah, Blake Snell should.
5: Heat coming fast tonight.
3: He should grow a beard. That would help.
4: It would help. Look at James Harden without a beard.
3: Look at me. Without the beard. Oh, my God.
5: And you know what? What he should do? He should make sure he gets something for Mom, okay, on Mother's Day, okay?
3: Yeah,
5: and
3: listen, give it to Mom.
5: You better be thinking about Mom right now, okay? Because I'm here to help, you know. What is it? What am I supposed to be doing with Mom?
13: You're talking about Books. Let me tell you something.
3: This is Books.
5: Right, but it doesn't matter.
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0: Cappy on this day in 2000, the number one song in the UK. Britney. Oops, I did it again, Jack.
1: And Oops, You Did It Again is pretty apropos this week.
0: Oh, did she do something again?
1: Yeah, I haven't seen her this week.
2: She's
1: what'd
2: back
1: you do?
2: On Instagram.
0: Oh, really?
1: Oh, I gotta look. She had a DUI or something, didn't she? She had like some sort of issue like with substances.
2: Yeah, she was.
0: Poor girl.
2: She was a.
1: Right, I do feel bad.
0: No, she really. She needs some help, man.
1: She needs help. There's no doubt.
2: Well, her kids, I think, moved back in with her. So they're trying to help her steer her straight, you know?
0: Today is also No Socks Day. And we'd like to send that out to Andrew Pelosi, the fine ad agency for Jacob and Ronnie. I love Andrew. He's a big supporter of ESPN LA. And I always break Andrew's meatballs. I'm like, dude, you wearing socks?
3: I got to send out a shout out to my boy, Big Bad Brad Samuel. He does the same thing. My man shows up in pants, and they got about 6 inches between the pants and the shoes and never any socks and always like really overly fancy shoes. So then you're like, dude, I can't not look at your, like, I don't know, the bottom of your ankles.
0: Yeah, showing those ankles off. Let me read this for 20 seconds, then we're going to get back to Lakers. This hour, the 8 o'clock hour on the Sedano and Cap Morning Show, brought to you by Angelica's Insurance. 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
1: Yeah, all right, listen, let's take a listen. Obviously, the officiating is a big storyline today. While we don't believe it is the reason they lost this game, I thought the officiating was terrible for both sides. I mean, the MVP barely played in stretches of this game yesterday. But let's hear JJ again, Lindsay, specifically the one about the officiating.
4: Yeah, I mean, I sarcastically said the other day they were the most disruptive team without fouling. I mean, they have a few guys that foul on every possession, and all the good defenses do. You know, SGA gets like a touch foul, I guess, on the drive. There was a stretch where four straight possessions, our guys got absolutely clobbered, trying to make an entry pass to Jackson, and Jalen Williams is grabbing his jersey with both arms. That's a turn. Like, they're hard enough to play. They're hard enough to play. You've got to be able to just call it if they foul, and they do foul.
1: All right, now let's get to the LeBron part of it. Go ahead.
4: Well, he gets clobbered on that one, you know, with Jalen Williams coming over trying to block the shot when he spun baseline on Dort. That was in that stretch as well. LeBron has the worst whistle of any star player I've ever seen. I mean, I've been with him 2 years now. You know, there's, again, the smaller guys, because they can be theatric, they typically draw more fouls. And the bigger players that are, you know, built like LeBron, it's hard for them, but he gets clobbered, and he got clobbered again tonight a bunch, and that's not like a new thing. That's not specific to this crew or, you know, this this series. He gets fouled a lot that doesn't happen. I mean, guy gets hit on the head more than any player I've seen on drives, and it rarely gets called. So,
1: He's right about that part of it. I mean, LeBron and Shaq, I've always said, for, you know, as long as I've been doing this, you know, which is now, God, a long time.
3: You're old, man.
1: I am. It's
3: not
1: been
3: me.
1: It's nearly
3: not
1: 30
3: me.
1: Years in a, you know, well, put like 25 plus, but
3: not
1: nonetheless,
3: me. young man,
1: Shaq and LeBron, I've always said, get the worst whistle because they're too big, too strong. Now in Shaq's case, this was a game at the time that was still played more in the post, obviously. But I remember, you know, and Laker fans, I'm sure could attest to this too, right? Like, I remember being around Shaq in post games and, you know, the cuts and the bruises and like, the stuff that he would have to deal with was insane. LeBron is similar to that, except he's more perimeter-oriented. And I think that makes it even probably more difficult to officiate than even Shaq was at that time. So I would agree with that part of it. You know, LeBron has been getting the short end of the stick officiating for most of his career, much like Shaq did. But, you know, look, the reality is this, too. Like, they are going, like, if I were listing the reasons why the Lakers lost that game, officiating yeah. would be
3: down low.
1: It would be on the page, but it would not be anywhere near the top.
3: No, it would go like this. Oklahoma City's players are better. Oklahoma City has more players. Oklahoma City has now championship pedigree. Oklahoma City has no fear whatsoever of the Lakers or of LeBron. Oklahoma City does not respect the Lakers. Why should they? There's nothing that the Lakers have done at any point during the season to earn their respect. You could keep, I'll keep on going. I mean, they've got a deeper bench. They're more athletic. They're longer. I keep on going. But the referees are not the reason they lost. If you want to complain about the referees, if you're Austin Reeves and you feel like a referee disrespected you because he yelled in your face about where you were lined up on a tip, okay, you felt disrespected. And I think Austin Reeves' point, and we can hear the soundbite about, if I would have said to the referee what he said to me, he'd tease me up. But, guys, that's not why they are losing to Oklahoma City. Oklahoma City can shoot the ball. Every guy on the team can drain it. Every guy on the team can go long range. They've got two monsters in at the center position or at the forward position because, you know, they list Chet as a forward. They got monsters. The Lakers don't have that. And the Lakers just don't have enough bodies. When a guy like Jared Vanderbilt can't play, not that he's your savior, but he's a body. He's a pulse. You need that.
2: Well, if he's just a pulse, like, can't you put anyone in there if that's all he is?
1: No, but he's a good defender. You know, he may be limited offensively, but he is a high-level defender. And you don't have enough of those in this series. And it, look, we'll get to Austin here in a second because I do want to hear what Austin said in the post game. Let's play that real quick.
5: I felt like I was respectful to all of them all night. I mean, there's a million times in the past I've said way worse stuff. And when we were doing the whole tip ball, when they were switching spots, I wanted to get on the other side because they had a guy on the other side who was just trying to keep an advantage. And he turned around and just yelled in my face. I just thought it was disrespectful. You know, the whole time that was going on over there, I don't think he said much to them. I think stepped in and said something. But, you know, at the end of the day, we're grown men, and I just didn't feel like he needed to yell in my face like that. I told him that. I wasn't disrespectful. I told him if I did that to him first, I would have got a tech. I feel like the only reason I didn't get a tech is because I knew he

0: get you out of your mindset.
1: And I just, did, and I think that's a big part of it.
2: Well, I'd also say that, again, and I'll reiterate what I said in the first hour, and I've said over and over and over again this season, you're only as good in the playoffs as your weakest link on defense. And he, in this series, is the weakest link. Look, you want to blame the referees today, guys? I say go for it. Blame the referees. That's the problem. And if you're J.J. Redick, you tell me, George. If you're J.J. Redick and you're going to the podium after the game and you're saying the things that you're saying about the referees, are you trying to get the referees in Game 3 to get LeBron to the line more?
0: Oh, yeah, there's no question.
2: Right.
0: I mean, listen,
2: he's planting the
0: seed. Pat Riley, Phil Jackson, all these guys did that forever. Like, that's what you're supposed to do in those press conferences.
2: You plant that seed to the referees. Hey, I think your refereeing sucks. I think your officiating is terrible. I think LeBron James, the greatest player of the generation, is not getting what he should get, which is calls, and he's getting hit in the head with forearms, and you need to put this man on the free throw line. There was a shot last night where LeBron drained a shot, and the whistle blew, and LeBron was going, okay, and one. And they said, no, we're calling off the shot.
0: That's a bad call. I'd love to. You know what? I'm going to text Monty on that call.
3: Oh, that's
2: you
3: nice.
2: See? You see, now you got to.
3: Monty
2: said.
0: Monty McCutcheon.
3: Oh, Monty McCutcheon.
2: Yeah, no, Monty Kiffin.
3: Oh, no, Monty McKiffin passed away, didn't he?
2: No, I think Monty.
3: Are you killing people again?
2: I don't think his name is Monty McKiffin.
3: No, Monty. Never mind. Let me read this. LAFC is back at BMO Stadium this Sunday. Hey, BMO, May 10th for Mother's Day. The black and gold take on Houston. 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
4: Monty that play Kiffin I'm talking away about. At, in 2024.
5: It is a final.
2: Wow.
4: Not
2: wow,
4: Mick
2: RIP.
4: Kiffin. Monty Kiffin.
3: It's Lane right. Kiffin's dad.
2: Right. That's right. George, the play I'm talking about, we're watching it again right now. LeBron hits a shot 5 minutes and 39 seconds to go in the fourth quarter. LeBron hits this shot, and LeBron is saying to the refs, put it down. And one. And the refs called a foul off the ball, and the shot did not count. And JJ is losing his mind on the sideline. And he's walking up and down, and he's looking up at the monitors, and he's holding on to his head on both sides. Like, what are you guys looking at? How can you not give us that call? You're not getting calls. That's not why you're losing this series. Now, listen. Can the Lakers come back? Because now I'm down to this. Bergie, what were our things yesterday? We had reasons to believe yesterday. We'd come up with several reasons to believe.
4: Win a quarter from Geeter.
2: Geeter wanted the Lakers to win a quarter. They won the second quarter.
4: Michelle Smallman said that Pluto was in retrograde.
2: Right, so we're now grasping for straws here. Pluto's in retrograde. We didn't even know what it meant, but it sounded like something cosmic and a reason why the Lakers should wind up winning one of these games.
4: Tim McMahon was about the pregame prayer.
2: Oh, the pregame prayer was the best of them all. I mean, he informed us about the pregame prayer at Oklahoma City and that the Lakers should just pray, right? And so that was a good one, yeah.
4: And then we had Austin Reaves 25-plus points.
2: Yeah, which actually did happen. So you won a quarter, which actually turned into winning the half, and Austin Reaves scored 25-plus points. But listen, now the only thing we have left, because there will be no pregame prayer at the Lakers on Saturday.
1: Hey, I'm going to start one.
2: Okay, well, I think that's a great call. You should do that. But the only thing we have left is that dog on TikTok. That's all we got left.
4: The corgi.
2: Yeah, in terms of hope. Because remember, that dog shot the first ball, Oklahoma City, second ball, Oklahoma City. And the dog has the Lakers winning games 3 and 4 and defending home court. That's the only hope Laker fans have left. Because if you're a realist at any level, by the way, if you are a realist at any level, you're not blaming the referees today. If you are a realist at any level, your eyes tell you the truth. And the truth is, the Lakers do not have enough to keep up with this team.
1: So,
2: but
1: George,
2: the dog says he's going to win.
1: Well, as far as the refereeing.
0: The corgi is still in play.
2: Right. We're still watching it. We're watching him right here. Game 1 and Game 2 go to Oklahoma City. 3 goes to. Here, watch us. We're watching on YouTube.
0: I've seen it. Yes.
2: Okay. Now it's 3-1. It's 3-1 Oklahoma City.
1: 5, 6, 7.
2: 3-2, right? 3-3.
0: Right. He has LeBron coming back, and the Lakers coming back from a 3-1 deficit again.
2: All right, that's our only hope left.
4: And Lynn.

0: Lindsay is full of hope.
1: I am.
0: Of us Laker fans are all saying, like, yeah, it's going to be a sweep.
1: Like they kept it close enough, long enough for it to, like, once they get back on home court, like, they always say that a series doesn't start until, you know, somebody loses on home court. And all they did so far is defend home court. And I think that the Lakers played both games better than expected. Obviously, they fell apart later in the game, but I just don't understand why everybody's just so defeated and deflated.
2: Because don't you remember during the regular season when LeBron had a comment about we don't have what it takes to finish games, to go the full 48 minutes? I don't remember exactly at what part of the season it was or what had just happened to get him to make that statement.
1: Yeah, but that was also when they weren't playing well together collectively. Like,
2: right,
1: that was in the middle of a bad stretch.
2: But he was right then.
3: But he's right now,
2: what's going
3: too.
2: On now.
3: Right, yes.
2: You see what I'm saying? Like, yeah. What he said back then actually applies to right now. They didn't have what it took to finish games back then. They had a brilliant March where Luka scored 600 points and they went 15-2. But when you get to this point of the season, now LeBron's words come back to haunt you because sadly and unfortunately, what he said back then, he was right.
3: Oh, it applies now. There's no doubt.
2: Right.
3: So I have a text out to Monty McCutcheon, who is the head of the officials for the NBA.
2: Mm-hmm.
3: Was a long-time official. You may remember last time we had one of these, I believe it was a Luka Doncic play.
0: Traveling. I thought he was traveling.
3: You thought he traveled, right. And he told us he did not. You actually, mm-hmm. Right, you were saying Luka got away with a travel.
0: Yeah.
3: And he explained to
0: the
3: us in great detail via text as to why it wasn't a travel. He also said that he was using me as an exemption to our normal rule, which is, he doesn't normally like to respond to people who reside in much better weather than him.
2: Where does Monty live?
3: So in New York. So uh-huh. I have said to him, hope you're well. I know you normally don't like to help those who reside in better weather, but I assume that's not an issue in May. And then I asked him, what can I say about the play with 5:38 to go in the fourth quarter? What can you say about the play with 5:38 to go in the fourth quarter? LeBron looks to get continuation, does not get continuation.
0: So with the whole Luka Doncic thing, it was all about the gather. This play with LeBron, he gathered, was going towards the basket, he was taking extra steps, and then shot the ball. There shouldn't be any reason for that not to be an and one.
3: Well, we'll find out what he says.
2: Yeah. But what was the call, though?
3: You the call was the basket
0: floor.
3: Counts. Basket did not count, rather.
2: Right.
3: And it was two free throws.
0: On his side, it was not.
2: Yeah,
3: I'm watching here. Right, basket counts. Ball on the side.
0: No,
3: is that
0: basket.
3: What he said?
0: Basket
2: did not
0: count. Ball
2: right.
0: On the side. The foul was on the floor.
2: Yes, I'm looking for what the foul call was. So if we were to replay it, guys, I know you guys played it just a second ago, but if we were all watching, I'm trying to still figure out what did they call. Like who was the foul on? Was the foul on Austin? To LeBron's left, or was it to Kennard? I'm trying to figure out who they actually called the foul on, because LeBron was saying, give me the basket and put me on the line, and JJ is
0: Who's guarding LeBron in that play? I can't see it.
3: Cason right. Wallace.
0: Then it's on Cason Wallace for fouling mm-hmm. LeBron. But they're saying that
3: call was. Cason Wallace, personal foul.
2: I can't believe that this basket didn't count. Now, again, if you want to say, look, I'm picking apart individual plays where I think the referees made a mistake, that's fine. But let's just say LeBron hits that. What's the score at that point? It's like
3: 105-94
2: or something
3: yeah,
2: like
3: still
2: that,
3: an
2: right?
3: Point game.
2: Yeah. So even if LeBron gets the basket and he gets the free throw, the Lakers are still down by like 8 at that point. And listen, did you?
3: No. It's not even that. Like it's they were down 13. So they're down 10 still
2: okay,
3: at that point.
2: Right. So as the Lakers kept weathering the storm, and as they kept battling back, how many more times can you get down 11 or 12 points and expect this team with this roster to keep battling back? And by the way, battling back, you're at a four-point deficit in game one, and you can't come back from that. You had a lead at halftime. You had their MVP sitting on the bench for the entire third quarter. And
3: you got outscored. He went out, to your point, 10:34 to go in the third quarter. He picked up his fourth foul. 10:34. So you have less than 90 seconds into the second half.
2: Minute
3: he picks
2: 26.
3: Up his fourth foul. He goes to the bench. The Thunder then go on a 22-4 run.
2: Right. That there is your problem. You can blame the refs. You can blame anything you want to blame. You can tell me that that Austin Reaves is a bad defender. You can tell me that Luke Kennard doesn't shoot enough. You can tell me Jared Vanderbilt's soft because he couldn't come back and play. Anything you want to say.
1: But isn't that just basketball? Like, it's a game of runs. Like, I mean, it just doesn't, it just seems like some of these examples of the runs all in the Thunder's favor. It's not like completely out of the question for the Lakers to be able to go on a run. They went on runs too. Like,
4: Lindsay,
5: the YouTube chat really is appreciating Lindsay today because she's delusional.
1: No,
2: yes,
1: I'm not.
2: No, I love her.
1: I'm not.
2: It is delusional. And
5: he's giving the Lakers fans in the YouTube chat what they want.
3: There's a big difference.
2: I hear you, Lindsay.
3: There's a big difference between these.
1: I just think you guys are ridiculous to completely count them out. I really do.
5: To count them out?
1: Right. Yeah.
0: This is where.
3: Wait. So are you saying that they can win 4 out of 5?
1: I don't know. I think.
5: On what planet is that going to happen? In Space Jam 3?
2: Yeah, I have one other question for Lindsay. If there was Luka on the team, but there was not LeBron on the team, would you still have this level of bullishness?
1: No, absolutely not.
5: All right, it is Mother's Day weekend.
6: Sedano's going to take care of your mom.
5: We've talked about the flowers, but how about the massage?
3: Oh, yeah. Listen, the reality is this, man. You need to get that massage, okay, for Mother's Day. Because give it to me one more time, Christopher. What am I going to do for your mom?
6: Sedano's going to take care of your mom.
3: Right, because Mother's Day's coming up.
5: My mom, you're going to text her.
3: Yeah, and trust me, don't wait until the last minute on this one. Guys, we are already there. We are knocking at the door. You are getting to the finish line here. You better get this done. Look, I took my wife to Burke Williams to the day spa, and honestly, exactly what we needed. She loved it. I loved it. One of those, why don't we do this more often kind of moments, and we had a fantastic time. Listen, guys, here's the secret. You can go together, and you can take advantage of this too. Okay, that's what I did, all right? I went in there and got a massage. I went in there and did the sauna, the dry sauna, the wet sauna. I got a cold plunge. So I'm helping you out here. You look great while also getting the benefits of this thing too, all right? 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You can be there too. 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

0: Well, today, May 8th, Enrique turns 51 years old. Enrique Iglesias.
1: He looks great.
0: Oh, he does look good, yeah.
1: I mean, his dad, I mean, that was a handsome fox for a long time.
0: Oh, yeah.
2: A fox. He's a fox.
1: I mean, old, you know, women of all ages throwing their panties on the stage. Julio, he might have been like 80 years old still.
3: What do you mean, just women?
0: Oh, I'm just throwing my panties up there, too.
3: Right, exactly. I take those Skims right off.
0: I'm wearing the Skims today.
1: I decided to go see the miscreants in the YouTube chat.
0: Oh, they're insane.
3: How are they? Are they insane?
1: I mean, there's like, I'm going somewhere else. I don't want to hear what you guys are saying about the Lakers anymore. No.
0: They want us to be state-run media and just tell you.
1: Listen,
0: oh, no.
1: If you want cheerleaders, okay, then go wherever else you want to go. Okay, I'm not going to argue with you. I am not paid to make you feel better. I am paid to tell you what I see. Okay? That's the reality of this.
0: And he's paid handsomely, too.
1: I mean, whatever, I guess. But the reality is this. Nobody here is going to tell you that it's raining when there's some potential bodily fluids, coming down. You know what I mean? Like pipes are bursting.
4: Oh, man.
1: You know what I mean? And like fluids are falling on you.
3: I wasn't sure. Quack, quack, man.
0: No, quack, quack. The kids need to hear about it.
3: Yeah, they do.
1: Well, and I used a medical term there.
3: Yeah, so. Very nice.
0: By the way, speaking of miscreants that are delusional, producer Lindsay Baseball and Gregory Arthur Bergman got into it in the break in here. I had to tell him, guys, don't throw that stuff at each other.
3: About what?
0: I mean, Lindsay is convinced that the Lakers are going to win in 7.
5: I said I think it could go 7. I really do. I think they're winning tomorrow. 100%.
3: You and the corgi.
0: Right. And then she compared it to Toronto and Cleveland, and then Bergie lost it.
5: I said Toronto was clearly the better team.
3: No, they
5: weren't. And the Cavs won.
3: No, they were not.
5: You said that yourself, George.
1: No, I did not.
3: Get angry at him,
5: Lindsay.
1: I did not. All I said about Toronto was they're a tough-ass team.
5: Yeah,
1: they play really tough defense, and that is a tough place to win. So don't mischaracterize what I said about that series.
3: Get her point.
5: I think that there is a similar talent disparity between Toronto and Cleveland.
1: No way!
5: Have you seen how they play?
1: Lindsay, the Cleveland Cavaliers have Donovan Mitchell, James Harden, and Evan Mobley, who's the reigning defensive player of the year. What are we talking about here?
5: What has James Harden done? He's had more turnovers.
1: Yeah, good.
5: Than made
1: well, that's your fault for
5: playoff.
1: Trading for him. You know what I mean? Like,
3: not a winning player.
5: Told you that. I didn't make that trade, but you know what? Darius Garland would have been sitting on the bench with his 9 toes, so I don't think it really makes a difference.
3: Wait a second. Now his 9 toes. So now today we've beaten up so far on.
1: Now the Clippers have his 9 toes.
3: Right. Exactly. Blake Snell has no chin.
5: Listen,
3: and Darius Garland has 9 toes.
5: Quoting him himself.
4: And Chris Dale is on the juice.
5: Darius Garland said that he was playing on 9 toes at the end of the season. So I'm not misrepresenting anything there. He said it himself.
1: Listen, I hope the Lakers win on Saturday. You know why? I'm doing the game. I want this series to be competitive.
5: I'm going to be there, and you know what, George? They're going to win, and you're going to have a great game. And I think that LeBron, Austin Reeves is going to have a great game. Marcus Smart's going to have a great game. DeAndre Ayton, he's actually going to come out, and he's going to beat himself up over having a crappy game yesterday, and they're going to win.
1: I mean, now you went a little too far with it.
3: Listen, I applaud your positivity.
1: How about this? Look, the line in the game.
3: Yeah,
1: what is the line?
3: What is it? 16?
1: No, not on the road. Are you
5: 15?
1: Crazy?
5: 15 and a half. The first
3: 15
5: two
3: and a half.
1: It's 8.5.
3: Come on,
1: I'll say this.
3: Man. I'll take Oklahoma City right now.
1: No, the Lakers will cover the 8.5.
3: Well, now if that happens, now you're talking about a much, much more competitive game than they've played in the previous 6 against Oklahoma City.
1: This will be the Lakers' best effort. If they can't win game 3, it's going to be a sweep.
3: Well, let me tell you something right now.
5: If they didn't win last night, it's going to be a sweep.
1: I do still believe that, but I will give them because they have LeBron James and on their roster.
5: That's right.
1: Because JJ Redick is not going to quit. They're going to do everything they can to win the game. But you couldn't win a game where the reigning MVP sat for an entire quarter, basically.
3: Not only could you not win the game. When he was on the bench,
1: you got slaughtered.
3: JJ keeps using the word they clobbered this guy and they clobbered us here. You got clobbered.
5: They can clobber
3: you got
5: back.
3: Clubbed over the head by this team that did not have their number one superstar, reigning MVP and future MVP, and they also didn't have their number two best player. He's in street clothes. So without their number one and their number two, their number three through eight or 10 or 12, they blasted the Lakers last night. I love your positivity, Lindsay. I hope you're right. And I'll just say one thing. We complained after game five against the Rockets how dead the Laker crowd was in crypto. You see what goes on last night and what happens in Oklahoma City, the way these fans go nuts. And I got it, everybody. I got it. There's nothing else going on in Oklahoma City other than the Thunder and the Dodgers minor league system. I got it.
1: No, if they let the miscreants in the YouTube chat, you know, buy seats at Crypto.com Arena, you know, then that'd be different. But, you know, we've talked about this. Like, Lakers fans do a great job in that arena. They do. That was not one of them, though. That was one of those where you're like, whoa. And whoa. I think what happens is and it's not the Lakers' fault.
5: Too many famous people there.
1: No, it's not the Lakers' fault, though. And it's the secondary ticket market. What happens is the fans who sell those tickets because they want to pay for their next season's tickets, and I get it, like, that becomes part of the problem. The people that end up going to those games are not real fans necessarily, not all of them, because the real fans get priced out because of the secondary ticket market. And it's not the team's fault. It's not anyone's fault but the people who sold the tickets.
3: Well, I would just urge everybody who goes into that arena on Saturday, if you're there wearing something that's purple or gold,
5: wear the free shirts.
3: You got to show up and you got to do your part, because the Oklahoma City crowd does their part. In fact, a lot of the broadcasters have talked about how hard it is to be an opponent in that arena, and it's one of the few arenas in the NBA where it is just, it's part of the intimidation. It's part of the avalanche. And I get it, the Laker fans, everybody's so cool, and everybody's looking out to see who's there, and I understand that's part of the fascination. But this is the playoffs, and you're getting hammered. And if you would like to see the Lakers have an opportunity, you got to bring your energy just like they got to bring their energy. And again, Game 5 against Houston, the team did not do much to help the fans get into it. By the same token, the fans were sitting around on their hands going, this is boring, this sucks, the team looks terrible. You got to bring some energy. And I say that no matter where I'm at. If you're in Philadelphia, New York, Miami, it doesn't matter. You got to bring some energy if you're going to be in that building on Saturday.
0: Man, these YouTube morons are just so delusional.
3: Tell me what they're saying. What now?
0: Well, I mean, it's just like, oh, what happened to Cappy's Game 7 prediction? They lost by 20 in Games 1, nearly 20 points in both games. You'd be a moron to say Game 7 they're going to win.
3: Listen,
5: I just think that, again, you take the game, JJ's a great coach, and George said he's been coaching his ass off. Who's to say that they're not going to look at the film, they're not going to figure out a way to replicate the second quarter all throughout the entire game?
0: You're saying one quarter for an entire game against the
5: Well, obviously it's going to take a lot, but you know what? I don't know. I think that you guys are crazy to just completely count them out and say, oh, they're getting swept, it's over. I just think it's ridiculous.
3: Lindsay.
0: They might win Game 3. They might win Game 3.
1: They better win Game 3.
5: They are winning Game 3.
0: Okay,
3: Lindsay,
0: so
3: I love
0: your
3: positivity.
0: But then they still have to win 3 more.
3: Right. See, the problem is this, Lindsay. I said the Lakers in 7 because, as George pointed out, if they win the series in 7, I look like a genius because nobody thought that they would win. That's why I picked them in 7. If they lose in 4, that's what most people thought was going to happen here. The fact that they've lost
5: Houston.
1: Lins, I
3: they could beat Houston.
1: I want them to win Game 3 because I always root what's best for business. What's best for business is keeping the Lakers and LeBron in a series, okay? So I always root for that. And I've always been transparent about that. But I do remember, this seems very eerily similar to when the Denver Nuggets were playing the Lakers in the playoffs, and you kept saying, this is the time, they're not going to get swept, they're not going to lose the series, and then all of a sudden, and you kept saying that we're going to flip the switch, and LeBron played his ass off in the first half of one of those games at home. I mean, he probably could not have played better, and they still were down.
5: But he's better than he was that season. I don't know how it's possible, but he's played better the entire playoffs than he did in those playoffs. Don't you agree?
1: I don't know about that.
3: Yeah, I don't remember it well enough, to be honest with
4: you. The difference between that series and this series, the Lakers were up in those games most of the game. They were
1: right. The Lakers have not led very much in this series.
4: They've won 1 out of 8 quarters. Like, it's a completely different team. Against Denver, you thought they had a chance to win every single game. You don't feel that way against the Thunder right now.
3: And you talk about demoralizing. Again, you take the lead at half. You weathered the storm. You won the second quarter. You won the first half. You come out in the third quarter. You've got a lead. Shea goes to the bench because he's in foul trouble.
5: Yes,
3: this is your moment. If you're going to take a lead, if you're going to go on a run, if you're going to bury these guys, which is still hard to do because there's 10 minutes and change to go in the third quarter and you've only got a small lead. But this is your moment. And when you get smacked around, when their best player is on the bench and their second best player is in street clothes, but they've got guy 3 through 12 and they're still just pounding you. And by the way, listen, we talked about this from the very beginning of the series. You got to protect the ball. You can't turn the ball over because the Lakers turned the ball over a ton against Houston. Well, against Houston, you can get away with it. Against Oklahoma City, 21 turnovers.
6: Can't.
3: Turns into 26 points.
6: I mean, Austin Reeves said it. Yeah, after the game, he's like, you can't have 20 turnovers and give up 26 points.
3: At least this, let me just say one thing. At least in the YouTube chat today, there is realism in terms of voting in the poll.
6: Oh, yeah, because the question is up there. Tell them the question.
3: The question is, the Lakers lost game 2 because, and the answers are, the refs, or they're not good enough. And 62% of the YouTube miscreants are saying that the Lakers are not good enough. That tells you, George, at least 6 in 10 people inside this YouTube chat are at least realistic enough to understand the truth, which is, unfortunately, as great as this run has been and as amazing as LeBron has been, when the Lakers said, please, LeBron, can we get back on top of your shoulders? Will you carry us? As great as he's been, the Lakers do not have enough.
6: And look, do you remember before when they were beating Houston? We talked about this. I said, man, listen, if they close this thing out and beat Houston, I know. And Brian said this too. Wendy was on with us too that day. We said, yo, all things considered, as injury riddled as they've been, as injury riddled as they are right now, like, this is a success. Yes, I understand there's a team that the standard is championships. But this season clearly has not gone their way from an injury perspective, right? So, yeah, you just have to throw it out. The fact that they won the series in the first round the way they did with an undermanned team, to me, like, man, that you should be proud of that as a Laker fan. Now they're facing the defending champions who are also missing their second best player, who have also not had the MVP play all that well or in foul trouble, and they're still getting rocked. Like, this is why we kept telling you, hey, man, just enjoy. Yes. just like say, hey, tip your cap to them and say, yo, you guys busted your ass. You won a series that almost no one thought you were going to win, and that's awesome. And just, you know, whatever happens after that is just gravy. We tried to tell you that, and here we are. Now, look, I hope they win Game 3. I want them to win Game 3 because I want a competitive series. I want this series to be extended. I want every series to go as long as it humanly possibly can go, okay? Because it's good for business. It's good for business here. It's good for business at the mothership. It's good for business, period, okay? And it's great for fans to go as long as you can go. But, you know, sometimes, you know, you've stretched your limits at some at certain
3: everything
6: points.
3: Everything
5: I
3: you
5: just
3: said.
5: I can't wait till you guys eat your words Tuesday morning. Hey, listen, series
3: Lindsay,
5: gets tied up.
3: Lindsay,
5: you'll see.
3: I hope you're right.
5: You'll see.
3: I would rather you be right, and everybody else be wrong.
6: Me too.
3: The only thing I'm saying is this though. As somebody who picked the Lakers in 7 because I want to believe,
5: yeah,
3: I will always have faith.
5: Big cap. Yeah, I don't think that you really believe that.
3: No, I didn't believe it. No. I'm happy to admit that I didn't believe it. No, of course I said it.
5: I do believe that they can do it. They're close to figuring it out.
3: Well, that's because you have LeBron syndrome. You have LeBron delusion syndrome.
5: Whatever, call it what you want, but you know
3: what? Well, that's what it is.
5: And all you guys made fun of me all year, and look where we are.
3: Well, where are we?
6: Anyone made fun
3: we're,
6: of you
3: we're necessary. Looking
6: Maybe
3: we're looking at
6: Gabby.
3: One win as a victory and like, hey, you know what, we lost 4-1 but at least we won one game. That's not
5: rewind back to February and Cappy was like, they're not even gonna make the play-in.
3: I would say I'd like to hear that tape.
5: Find it.
3: I'd love
5: I'll
3: to hear that.
4: Prove it. There's one thing she will do is she'll find it.
6: Prove it.
4: She'll find it.
6: There's no question about that. You better be sure you didn't.
3: Hey, listen, Linz, if you find me saying that they won't make the plan, awesome.
5: This is Mr. Better Team Brand Basketball. What is it? Team Brand Basketball. That was you. That was your point for 2 months, Cappy, was that they played a better brand of team basketball without LeBron. And look what happened now. Look where they are. Look at us. Okay.
3: Yeah, but where are they?
0: They're down 0-2 in the playoffs. They're the best team in the league.
3: Okay. Okay. Right.
5: So the team, after
0: by the way, they didn't even come close to beating them.
6: Oh, Rick Ramirez is so mad.
0: Oh, is he?
6: The chat makes more sense than the morons talking on the radio.
5: That's right.
6: You know what, Rick? Listen, bro. If you want rainbows and sunshine, this ain't your place.
3: No, it is your place. It is your place.
6: Lindsay.
3: Yeah,
6: right.
3: Lindsay's giving you rainbows and sunshine. But at least we got somebody around here who's got some positivity.
6: Sure. And I started the show with positivity. Hey, they did this well. They did this well. They did this well. But then that's it. There's not that much more you can say after that. JJ has coached his ass off. LeBron has played fantastic. Austin started to look like Austin. But they're still way too flawed.
0: This is what we should do on Fridays. We should do YouTube chat Fridays, where we're all just in the chat. Could be a good bit.
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12: Mm-hmm. The Thunder have beaten the Lakers by at least 15 points 5 times this season. So in 5 of the 6 games, they've won by over 15 points. That's the most 15-point wins in a season for any team against the Lakers since the 76 merger of the ABA and NBA.
13: Oh, but boy. I thought you can't take things from the regular season and equate it to the playoffs.
12: Well, but we've now seen it equate in the playoffs, is what I'm telling you.
9: Lindsay is like ESPN LA's Johnny Cochran.
12: Mm-hmm. Right.
9: She can
12: Lindsay, normally that's correct, except
13: Except for the fact, this case.
12: Well, because we've seen it translate now, too. Like, it is probably an aberration to some extent. It's not the norm, necessarily, because the playoffs are not played the same way as the regular season. But in this case, we now have a two-game sample size that, yeah.
10: George, the number was 15 points?
12: At least 15.
10: Okay, because here's the thing. The regular season, we talked about the average.
12: The average was 31.8 points per game.
10: And in the playoffs, the average is 18 points over the two games, right? So 15 would be a pleasure. If the Lakers lost by 15, that actually might sound competitive.
12: They'd cover.
10: Yeah, right. I mean, this is just, you got smoked in every game during the regular season. And again, we tried our best to come up with reasons why.
12: I've now, speaking of reasons why, I now understand why Lindsay's in the mood she's in. And I love that she's in this feisty Hungarian heat mood, okay? Because it makes for good radio.
10: Mm-hmm.
12: And it's not like she's being contrived about it.
10: She believes it.
12: But there's two things at play. LeBron is down 0-2. And the Cavs are down 0-2.
10: Oh, yeah. Well, so it's just doubling down.
12: The combination of that has is got extra heat on the Hungarian heat.
13: You know, when I was in Cleveland, I said, I have way more faith in LeBron and the Lakers than I do in anybody on the Cavs. And he goes, well, that's a hot take. And I said, no, it's not. You'll see. And guess what? I'm right.
12: You are right. Guess
10: and
12: what?
10: That means, you and it's are important right. to me. I want to be right.
13: Yeah.
10: I need to be right.
13: To me because you know what? I was right about that. And everyone was like, that's crazy. The Cavs just aren't good, and I just believe in LeBron.
7: All right, more of Lindsay.
12: I agree with you.
7: And her case.
12: I believe in LeBron. You know who's showing up in game three? LeBron. Okay? You know who's showing up? And Laker fans, you know what you should be doing? Kissing the feet the king walks on. Because you wouldn't even be in the first or in the second round if it wasn't for his ass.
10: Oh,
7: let's talk
10: no
7: about
10: doubt.
7: Prize Picks, guys.
10: All right, let's do it.
7: 1 minute. Let's go.
12: Oh, listen. Yeah, Prize Picks. 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
7: Go ahead.
12: And, okay. 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
12: Prize Picks, a preferred partner of the NBA.
7: Now, had that promo not fired off, we would have made it. But since that promo fired off, now we got till 56-20.
12: Tulsa.
7: I miss producer Jorge. That's why usually Jorge's here.
10: I know. We ripped Tulsa, but it's Oklahoma City that's killing the Lakers.
12: Exactly. Now, those two cities are not exactly that close.
10: They're in the same state.
12: Different parts of the state. Right.
10: They're both Oklahoma.
7: How close is Norman to Oklahoma City?
12: About 45 minutes, an hour max.
7: All right. Yeah.
10: Wow, you're really good with your geography in Oklahoma, George. I have no idea.
12: I've been there plenty of times.
7: All right, coming up in the YouTube Hour, Lindsay's case against Scott Kaplan. Shitano?
12: Oh, the case of...
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9: And yes, another edition of the Meet the Partners podcast right here on ESPN LA. Today, I am very excited to sit down with Dr. Monica Sanchez. She is the mayor pro tem for the city of Pico Rivera. And Monica, we don't talk about it a lot, but the real reason I know you and the reason you're part of the ESPN LA family is because of one Beto Duran.
24: Yes.
9: He brought you into the circle. And I don't know if that's a good thing or a bad thing, but we're excited to have you on the Meet the Partner podcast. So let's jump in. We got a lot to cover today.
24: Yes.
9: But the World Cup is coming up, and Pico Rivera is ready to have, as I like to say, a party, party, oh party, and ESPN LA, we're going to be part of it. So tell us about what Pico Rivera is doing June 26th and 27th for the World Cup.
24: Yes, we're so excited. We're going to have a FIFA World Cup open. We received an open streets grant from the Metro. That's where it started.
9: Now, does that mean exactly what it sounds like? I think it means. So an open festival on the streets of Pico Rivera.
24: Yes.
9: It's going to be awesome. It's going to be amazing.
24: Yes, and we have great experience in this. So we have wonderful staff, first of all. I have to give him a shout out or he will kill me. Javier Hernandez, he's our director of innovation.
9: Okay.
24: He has a long, fancy title.
9: Oh, we love those fancy city titles, you know?
24: Yes, yes. Not all cities have this, but our city manager, we have a great city council. We have a great team. Just like sports, right?
9: Right, of course.
24: You have to build a great team.
9: Absolutely.
24: He came to us with this idea. Well, to me anyway. I never played soccer. I played maybe when I was a kid in maybe 5 years old. You know, I used to kick goals to the other team and I know the basics.
9: Right.
24: But Pico Rivera is a big soccer city.
9: Of course.
24: We have the Roldan brothers. Christian Roldan is from Pico Rivera, El Rancho High School.
9: There you go.
24: They are very generous. They have a Roldan Family Foundation.
9: Wonderful. That's wonderful.
24: Yes. When I was mayor in 2022, we were able to open a park, a mini pitch soccer field, and beautiful facility. And part of that was a donation from the U.S. Soccer Foundation, the Roldan Family Foundation. And so just the generosity of the soccer players. And we keep pursuing grants to expand our soccer network. We also have a partnership with LA Galaxy. And we're reaching out to anyone and everyone that will help to support our cause in bringing soccer fields to Pico Rivera.
9: That's so tremendous. And the soccer, you know, you mentioned the Galaxy. We love the Galaxy because we are part of the AEG family. We're partners on the LA Kings, and AEG owns the Galaxy, but we are also the official home of LAFC. And so I kind of stay out of the battle between LAFC
7: and LA Galaxy. We love all. We support everybody.
24: Yes.
7: But it's great what Pico Rivera is doing to bring more soccer into the community because it's such a huge part of the community. So June 26th, June 27th, the World Cup Celebration Hub is in Pico Rivera. Now, what streets are being taken over?
24: Yes, Whittier Boulevard, the historic Whittier Boulevard. It was known back in the day for lowriders.
7: Of course.
24: Low riding.
7: Listen, Benno, I mentioned Benno earlier. He's taken Scott Kaplan, one of our morning hosts, and I. We've gone cruising on Whittier Boulevard.
24: Yep.
7: Okay, Cappy's a San Diego guy, but we've made him Eastside Cappy. We've taken him on Whittier Boulevard for tacos at Pep Boys and cruising in a lowrider. So he gets it. We'll get him out to Pico Rivera for the World Cup. Why not?
24: Let's do it. Let's do it. So the idea was to close Whittier Boulevard and other main streets. We've been doing similar. We have a summer street fest every Friday in August.
7: Nice.
24: And we have various concerts. And we haven't done it on Whittier Boulevard. We closed down Mines Avenue and Rosemead Boulevard in front of our Smith Park complex. We've had thousands and thousands. It's been successful. We've had a number of bands ranging from mariachi to expose and oldies concerts. So they've been wildly popular and exceedingly growing. And so this is, I think, where some of the ideas stemmed from. And part of it is we know that concerts are really expensive. Soccer games are really expensive. The Olympics tickets, I haven't purchased any. And in reality, the average resident, I don't think, we're working class, you know,
7: right,
24: teachers. And my dad's a farm worker, actually. My dad just retired.
7: Congratulations on his retirement.
24: Thank you. Although I still find him in the trees. You know, he's theoretically retired, but I still find him working. He's healthy, thank God. But, you know, the farm workers and the teachers can't afford these, you know, thousands of dollars. And so that's kind of where the idea started, is to make the sport more accessible, a family-friendly place where people can gather and have fun and watch their favorite team and enjoy the rivalry and create a fun space that's accessible, affordable, family-friendly.
7: So our fans hearing about this, how do they find out more information for the World Cup Celebration Hub in June in Pico Rivera?
24: Yes. If they have social media, the best place, City of Pico Rivera.
7: Nice.
24: Instagram handle, Facebook, City of Pico Rivera. City of Pico Rivera. And, of course, my personal one, I can give a plug for...
7: For your IG?
24: For my Instagram, or you want my website?
7: Let's go both.
24: Okay, my website is drmonicasanchez.com, and my Instagram is councilwoman_drsanchez.
7: Beautiful, beautiful.
24: DR, Dr. Sanchez.
7: Dr. Sanchez. I'll call you officially Dr. Sanchez.
24: Yes.
7: You're a UCLA Bruin.
24: Yes.
7: That's where you got your PhD in education, right?
24: Yes, and my master's.
7: Your master's. Congratulations. Let's say it now. Let's get it out of the way since I'm a USC person. I'll go with you because I was rooting for the Lady Bruins.
24: Wonderful. Okay? Thank you.
7: It was a great story. I wanted to see South Carolina go down, and I wanted some local flavor here in the women's Final Four. So congratulations to your Lady Bruins, national champions.
24: Yes.
7: For the first time ever, an NCAA national championship. The last time they won a national championship, it was the AWIW. I don't even know what it was. But this was tremendous, winning the Final Four. So congratulations to your Lady Bruins. You got to be pumped for that.
24: I am. I am so excited. And as I mentioned to you, I didn't used to be a huge basketball fan, but I do support women in sports, my college teams. I also went to Cal. Berkeley was my undergrad. UCLA is my grad school. And I started following because primarily my favorite is Gabriela Jaquez.
7: Of course.
24: And her brother Jaime. And I love the brother and sister duo, and I started following around that time. And I always think about, you know, I'm sending all my USC friends the screenshot. UCLA, we're going to the prom. We're going to Final Four. USC didn't even get invited to the prom.
7: They did not. They did not.
24: And they come back and they say, well, Monica, so what? They're just women. No one watches. And I'm like,
7: A lot of people actually... We're the home of it at ESPN television. A lot of people are watching, actually.
24: We are watching, and women are half the population. So if you're leaving women out, you're leaving out half the population. Girls as well. Girls are watching. Women are watching. Girl dads, I think, are watching. If not, you should be.
7: Dr. Monica Sanchez, the mayor pro tem for the city of Pico Rivera. You were the mayor in 2022.
24: Yes.
7: You've been part of the city council for 7 years. in the city of Pico Rivera. You're also part of the Board of Education.
24: Yes.
7: And that's sort of your main job, as you like to say it, right?
24: Yes. I work for the Los Angeles County Office of Education.
7: Okay.
24: And my official job is writing grants. I'm a grants officer. And so part of my job is to bring in money to fund projects and programs for all of the schools and districts and programs in Los Angeles County.
7: Wonderful.
24: Yes, it's been tough. And especially last year, we experienced millions of dollars that were potentially being cut by the federal government. It's tough times right now.
7: Right.
24: In the education world. As we know, my sister is a teacher. I'm a former teacher. I taught middle school, seventh graders, language arts, social studies, and one period of PE.
7: Really?
24: So I am the hated PE teacher that used to make them run a mile. And so I was not a very popular teacher. But my sister is a math teacher at in LAUSD at Southgate High School. So nice. Shout out to
7: Southgate High.
24: Yes, Southgate High. And they're you know, going on strike potentially. And as we know, teachers work very hard. The coaches work very hard. And it's a difficult time right now, you know, for a lot of people, especially teachers in education.
7: So you mentioned it there. The world is a challenging place these days. And this isn't even about politics, because no matter which side you necessarily agree with or disagree with, because our listeners, we got a wide umbrella. So it's not about politics. Let's just talk about local politics. And the city of Los Angeles is going through some tough times. So is California.
24: Mm-hmm.
7: And we all want to figure out how we can change and make things better, not just for ourselves and our community, but for the younger generation, right?
24: Yes.
7: So many of our families that listen, the kids, and we'll talk about my sobriety journey and your sobriety journey, but I hear from so many people. They tell me about how their kids are in the car and hear us in the morning and what we're talking about, not just sports, but real life, right?
24: Yes.
7: And you've accepted that challenge of trying to be part of the change and part of the future. So tell us about that. You're making a run for Congress.
24: Yes. Yes, it kind of snowballed into that. So my story is when I got a divorce, I have two sons, and I struggled thinking about how am I going to keep my kids busy? I work full time. Single mom. And so my sons, I put them in sports, and my sons played football, basketball. My son loves basketball right now. My youngest son.
7: How old is he?
24: He's 13. So shout out to Nico. He's a big basketball fan. He's Warriors.
7: Okay. Lakers fans may not like that. That's okay though. I understand it.
24: I don't know.
7: I get it.
24: He's I think he just likes to be adversarial.
7: Okay.
24: But for me, what happened was I was at the park and I would notice the lights out. The lights were kind of dark in some areas. They were broken. There was graffiti on the slides. Pico Rivera is known for having some gang activity.
7: Right.
24: And I would get upset that the same graffiti was there week after week. And I would call City Hall. I would complain every week. And I didn't know the mayor at the time. The mayor finally called me back one day and said, "Dr. Sanchez?" And I said, "Yes." And he said, "You know, there's not a lot of moms that are doctors." And he said, "As a matter of fact, I think you're the only one that I know." And so he asked me if I would be interested in being a volunteer on the Parks and Recreation Commission. And
7: okay.
24: I said, no. I'm a single mom, because a volunteer is no money.
7: Right.
24: And it would have been additional meetings in the evenings. Said, "No, I'm a single mom. I work full time. I just want you to fix the lights and clean the graffiti."
7: Right.
24: And so he said, "You know what? You're already doing what the commissioners do. Just go to the parks. Tell me what the parents need, what needs to be fixed, and advise me on the city side, and we can make it happen." And so I did that for 5 years. And then the one of the council members ended up, the former mayor ended up going to the Senate, vacated a seat. There
7: okay.
24: was one open seat on the city council. And the same mayor council member encouraged me to run. By the way, I'm the only woman. I'm the only mom on the city council.
7: Wow. Congratulations.
24: He said, "There's no mom. There's no mothers. You're educated. You speak well. Go up there and be a representative." And I said, no. I told them the only thing that I need to run is the treadmill. I'm not running for anything. And that's the true story. I didn't want to run. I didn't know anything about politics, the political world. I'm just trying to, you know, figure out how I'm going to entertain my sons, because my son was very active.
7: Right.
24: And so I ended up doing it. I said I would run, and I ran for a 1-year term.
7: Okay.
24: I won that. And then now this is, I just won my reelection in 2024. So for 4 more years.
9: Congratulations.
24: And then that snowball.

0: population that that got changed in this redistricting because of Prop 50. And I think some people might be surprised which district they're in now, and it, even partial cities, so even half of Pico Rivera, Washington Boulevard North, partial Anaheim Hills, North Whittier and West Whittier, but not the city of Whittier.
1: Okay.
0: So there are, it's going to be very unique. I'm doing a lot of voter education, posting videos on my website and my social media, Instagram, to help people learn more about the district, the cities that are included. And just making sure that people are registered to vote, making sure they're registered and they're in at your correct address.
1: Right.
0: And that's part of why I got involved. And people ask me, why are you running? One main issue that happened, it was in the summer, in June last year, immigration, ICE enforcement mm-hmm. hit Pico Rivera very hard.
1: Right.
0: We had U.S. citizens, even a young 20-year-old worker that was detained. Number of people were detained. So it's hit our businesses as well. People, not only are the workers afraid to go to work, but people are either don't have money to shop or they were afraid of ICE enforcement. This issue, this administration, it had gone too far, and just disrespect of our community. My dad is a farm worker from Morelia, Michoacan, and he came here when he was younger. He only has a third grade education in Mexico. My mom was 16 years old when she had me, and I'm the first person in my family to graduate from college. I went to Rio Hondo Community College.
1: Of course, my mother started at Rio Hondo.
0: Yeah, so shout out to the community colleges as well. That's, for me, education has been my pathway, and I never knew what a doctorate was or knew anybody that had a doctorate. I started at Rio Hondo College. Then I went to Cal Berkeley. I was a young mom, by the way. I decided I had a child during that time. So I went to Berkeley with my baby, and my baby daddy. He went to Berkeley too. So
1: there you go.
0: We all went. I got to give him a shout out too. He's a huge sports fan, in Mondo from Mondo Rivas, and he's a football coach as well. And very, very involved in sports, and he was a great coach, and he does a lot for sports as well and for kids.
1: Wonderful.
0: So we're still friends. We were just married very young. So
1: it happens.
0: Yes.
1: It happens.
0: He's happily remarried to someone else and moved out of Pico Rivera, but I stayed in Pico Rivera, and I'm happily divorced. for all your single fans.
1: There you go. Well, you gave out your IG, so they can slide in the DMs if they want.
0: Yes.
1: So part of this... Because as we talk about the general election and all that coming ahead, but it's the primary first.
0: Yes.
1: We need to get out the vote because a lot of people don't vote in these primaries in Southern California. You get the mailers, you're kind of like, well, this isn't the big election. I'm just not going to vote, right?
0: Yes.
1: So how do we do that? How do we get out the vote?
0: Yeah, so the primary election is June 2nd.
1: Okay.
0: Ballots are going to go out in the mail starting May 4th, I believe,
1: okay.
0: that first week of May. Everyone should be getting ballots in the mail. If they don't, they can contact the LA County Registrar. So first step, go to the LA County Registrar. I believe it's lavote.gov.
1: Lavote.gov.
0: And you check where you are actually registered to vote. And then if you're not registered at the proper place, you can change it online there.
1: Okay.
0: You don't even have to go in person.
1: Nice.
0: Things are easier these days. And then be sure you have all that proper information so that you can get your ballot. And some people don't feel secure mailing it. You can go in person early now. There's early voting on digital devices. There you can look up the voter registration there as well at the website. So there is a lot of information that we're trying to share as well through my website, through social media.
1: What's that website again?
0: My website, drmonicasanchez.com.
1: Perfect. Perfect. So June 2nd is the primary. So we need you to win that. So that then we can get you into Congress, right?
0: Yes. And then the top two vote getters, no matter what party, go on to the November 2nd general election.
1: By Dr. Monica Sanchez, the mayor pro tem from Pico Rivera, on our Meet the Partners podcast. And ESPN LA, we're going to be partnering up with Pico Rivera for the World Cup celebration. The World Cup celebration hub, June 26th and June 27th in the beautiful city of Pico Rivera. We're very excited as the World Cup rolls out in Southern California to be part of that party. Party, old party, as I like to say. Now, an interesting story to you that is personal to me is when we first met was at the Del Rey in Pico Rivera. Beto was driving me home. We had gone off the air. This is when I used to do afternoons before I did the morning show. And he said, let's stop by the Del Rey.

0: Wait for a glass of wine. I said, okay. So we're at the Delray. I love the Delray, right?
1: Me too.
0: And he said, oh, I'm going to have some friends join. And I'm like, Beto, I want to go home. He's like, nah, you'll enjoy it. You'll enjoy it. And you showed up along with a friend of all of ours, Alicia Davalle, and some different people. And we had a good time.
1: Yes.
0: Everybody had a good time. Great dinner, great wine. And I think we connected on Instagram. And then I see a post around dry January, because this was in the fall.
1: Mm-hmm.
0: And you said you weren't going to drink anymore. You're doing dry January. And I thought, oh, and at the time I went, I couldn't imagine a month of not drinking.
1: Yeah.
0: And you have been sober for a couple of years now.
1: Yes.
0: So dry January kept rolling.
1: Yes.
0: And again, I would see you talk about how I've been sober this much and you were doing videos. And I wasn't inspired at the time because I just thought I could never not drink. And then I went through my own health struggles, which I've been very open about here on the air. I had severe heart failure, which mm-hmm. led to strokes, led to seizures. And I really didn't have a decision. I was told by my cardiologist at St. Joseph's, a Providence hospital, that if I listened to everything she said, including never drinking again, I could recover my heart and I could get back to normal. And I have, and I'm completely blessed. So I'm coming up on, gosh, what is it now? 16 months sober. And I now can't imagine drinking. Like the amount I drank, and I didn't really drink because I thought I was an alcoholic. Of course, I'm an alcoholic. And I love to say that now in meetings that I am an alcoholic. But at the time, I just was dealing with stress and anxiety, everyday life, right?
1: Yeah.
0: Having drinks on the golf course, rolled into cigars and tequila when I got back home that night, whatever it was, right?
1: Right.
0: It's part of my bit, my act.
1: Mm-hmm.
0: And to be sober is tremendous. And my mother is 20 years sober, so it runs in the family oftentimes, as we know, addiction and alcoholism. But one of the things that I find so amazing is our great ESPN LA listeners. I've been able to talk to so many people, and I DM with so many of our listeners every day and meet them in person that are facing the same struggle that we all are, which is this sort of, you know, you might have a problem. You know, you drink a little too much. You know, you don't feel great. You're hungover. And you just don't know what to do next.
1: Right.
0: And I think that my story is very health related, right? I was in severe heart failure. I was in triple organ failure at the time. It didn't look good. So I didn't really have a choice in the whole thing, but you had a choice.
1: Yes.
0: You're a successful, highly educated person, and you made a choice. I'm not going to drink anymore.
1: Yes.
0: And talk about that decision, how that has affected your life, please.
1: Sure, sure. We have alcoholism in our family as well. My dad has been sober for many years. He had DUIs and when he was younger, but he has many, many years sober. My sister is also a member of the sober community, my brother-in-law. And so for me, it was a health issue. I think that I started dry January because I wanted to lose weight.
0: Okay. Well, that's fine.
1: I had gained like 20 pounds during COVID, during the pandemic.
0: Right.
1: The stress was real and that was a difficult time. I was elected in 2019, sworn in, and then 3 months later, COVID hit.
0: Wow.
1: And that was just very difficult. We were, had to close down a lot of buildings. Even our parks were closed. But the golf course was open, and that's actually where I met Beto.
0: Beto Duran. Listen, if you're going to meet Beto.
1: At the Pico Rivera Golf Course.
0: Meeting Beto on a golf course is probably the best place.
1: Yes. So my son was getting lessons, and I was sitting there thinking to myself, why am I just sitting here? I should be doing this too.
0: Right.
1: And that's another story too with the Latina golfers. So shout out to the Latina golfers.
0: Yeah, absolutely.
1: One of my, I call her Azucena Maldonado. She's my fairy golf mother. So she really encouraged me to take up golf. I took up golf in, you know, as an adult.
0: Right.
1: And, but anyhow, back to the pandemic, it was very stressful, gained 20 pounds, found myself drinking in the middle of the day.
0: Right.
1: You know, because it was stressful. And, so I said I was going to do dry January, and I did this. I had done this before. My sister encourages it. It's part of a thing that we do in the sobriety community. Just give yourself a break.
0: Right.
1: You know, give yourself a little tolerance break. Don't drink anymore because you're celebrating December parties and everything. Just give yourself a break for January for 1 month and give yourself a reset.
0: Right.
1: And so I did that and I felt really good. I lost like 15 pounds. I wake up early. I join a hiking group.
0: Nice.
1: I go hiking early in the mornings in Whittier and Turnbull Canyon. Shout out to my peaches. That's our name.
0: Nice.
1: So, you know, I did that for 1 month and then, I felt really good, started losing weight. And then after that, I gave it up for Lent because I'm of the Catholic community.
0: Yeah, of course.
1: And so that took me to several months.
0: Right.
1: And then once I got to several months, I said, you know what? I think I'm onto something. And I didn't want to gain weight. I didn't want to go back to having headaches or hangovers.
0: Right.
1: And so I just realized, you know what? It's not fun anymore. It
0: right.
1: hits me
0: that,
1: wrong.
0: Yeah.
1: I always have a hangover. It never settled well in my stomach. And also in this career field, it could be an occupational hazard. You
0: of
1: know,
0: course.
1: I always have to be sharp. I read a lot. I have to read. Our reports are very long. People don't realize the amount of work that we have to do behind the scenes before we even get to a meeting. I have to read pages, hundreds of pages for our city agenda. On top of, I subscribe to Politico, LA Times, Whittier Daily News. So I'm constantly reading, and my vision's gotten worse too because of it. So anyhow, that was part of my sobriety story, and I feel I'm so proud that you talk about it. It's kind of like, oh, it's a dirty word to talk about ethnicity and sobriety. I mean, I'm just scratching my head. Why is that? We should be proud of it, you
0: yeah.
1: know? And I proudly say that, you know, I always tell people, I've never had to go to AA.
0: Right.
1: And not to say there's anything wrong with that. Whatever works for everybody.
0: But there is a stigma. And a lot of people don't. Especially, listen, Hispanic men, which ESPN
1: yes.
0: LA, a lot of our listeners are Hispanic men. I'm half Hispanic and half Italian.
1: Ooh.
0: So there's a lot of machismo and a lot of, well, you don't want to be weak and you don't go to a place to say you need help. A lot of people need help. And the first step of all of it is to say, I need help, right?
1: Sure.
0: And when people like you can say, hey, life can be okay without alcohol. I was somebody who never thought I could have fun. I could be entertaining.
1: Yes.
0: I could run a room or run a business dinner meeting. I could never do that without a drink in my hand or a cigar. And because of the heart failure, I can't smoke cigars either.
1: Yeah.
0: But I can still play golf, right? I'm still here. I'm still alive.
1: Mm-hmm.
0: And I can help others. And I think that that's why God spared me, because there was really no other reason for me to make it through for all the crap I went through.
1: Yeah.
0: But to try to help people, and I think you being able to tell your story, and especially when we send you to Congress, you being able to say, hey, there's another way to do this.
1: Yeah.
0: And there's another way to be successful and still have fun.
1: Exactly.
0: Because I doubt that you're not having fun when you go out to dinner. And instead of having a cocktail, you have a mocktail, right?
1: Yes. And many places have mocktail menus.
0: Yeah.
1: There are so many. So the norm, people might think that alcohol is the norm. Everyone drinks, when that's not the case.
0: Right.
1: So many people have told me too, like, oh my God, I thought you were drunk like us. And I said, nope, I'm sober. And I remember everything you said.
0: Exactly. Exactly. I don't miss waking up the next morning going, wait a minute, what did I say to that person? Or,
1: yeah.
0: oh, did I make a joke that was too much? Or
1: right.
0: like, I don't miss that at all. So
1: right.
0: that's beautiful. Congratulations on your sobriety.
1: No, congratulations to you too.
0: Thank you. Dr. Monica Sanchez, the mayor pro tem of Pico Rivera, drmonicasanchez.com. That's the website, right?
1: Yes.
0: June 2nd, the primary.
1: Yes.
0: We want you to win that so then we can get you in the general election to go to Congress and represent the newly redistricted 38th Congressional District. Dr. Sanchez, I can't wait for June 26th, June 27th, the World Cup Celebration Hub.
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0: And yes, indeed, another edition of the Meet the Partner podcast right here on ESPN LA. And when we talk about partners of ESPN LA, one of the biggest ones is where we have our studios. I often say in our imaging and our promos, the epicenter of sports in the Southland is LA Live. We're proud to have ESPN LA at LA Live. And of course, it's all from AEG. And joining us today, the Chief Revenue Officer of AEG, Todd Goldstein. Todd, thank you for making some time.
16: Hey, thank you for having us. I love the

0: introduction. Fantastic.
1: Now, you are the chief revenue officer. You also help global partnerships, which we're going to get into in just a few moments. But really, this all began because we were proud to make the announcement on air a few weeks ago that AEG and LA Live is the new home of the Oscars coming in 2029. So let's start there. How did it happen? How did the move happen? How did the Academy want to come to LA Live?
0: Yeah, well, thank you. It certainly is. I've had the good fortune of working at AEG over the course of the last two decades, and this is one of the more significant, important, and I believe really defining moments for AEG, where we get a partnership with a group of this caliber, with a show that has this much global impact on entertainment all over the world, to be able to choose LA Live as its home for a decade starting in 2029. How it started is, you know, I've worked at LA Live for many, many years with some great people, and we have some of the best events in the world. Obviously, you're acutely familiar with the Lakers, our LA Kings, the Sparks. We do the Grammys every year at Crypto.com Arena and have had a great partnership with them. And we have the Emmys and a series of concerts that take place annually at LA Live. We always wanted to get what we think is a significant coup in trying to get the Oscars. And I've worked on this deal, and Michael and some others of ours, over the course of since basically early 2024. So it took us more than 2 years of meeting with Bill Cramer, their CEO, Scott Miller, their whole team on what this show could be and what we could manifest from a standpoint of how it's great for the individual that's a nominee and an award winner, how it's great for the broadcast partners and all the different media teams that go and, you know, report on and showcase the Oscars on an annual basis, but also how this will be good for all their customers, the individuals that come and attend and have a ticket, the studios, the managers, the agents, really the whole ecosystem of entertainment. And I think you said it best, where you think of, you know, LA Live as the epicenter of sports right here in LA. We look at LA Live, and this showcases it as this is the epicenter of sports and entertainment, maybe anywhere in the world, or at least I think anywhere in the world. And this show, with what you'll see from the red carpet and the area, the more people they'll be able to have in and attend the show, I think it'll be great for everyone. And I think we can help them make this more of a year-long excitement and production with our global resources.
1: Now, you mentioned the name Michael. Michael Roth is the VP of Communications for AEG. The reason that he's important, he comes up a lot on our air on Mason and Ireland and other shows because of great events like the ice skating ring that we all enjoy in here. So when you mentioned Michael, I wanted to clarify that for our listeners that know AEG, they know Michael Roth, and Todd Goldstein, the chief revenue officer. Now, you mentioned, you know, for many people, they view this as, oh, the Oscars are moving from Hollywood to downtown L.A. But they were in downtown L.A. years ago at the Dorothy Chandler Pavilion, the Shrine Auditorium for many years, over 20-year span. And now they are evolving. And I think that's the important thing. This isn't simply just moving from Hollywood to downtown L.A. This is the Oscars wanting to evolve. And when you talk about the biggest theater in town, it's Peacock Theater, known as Peacock at the moment. And I've seen my friends Yachtly Crew. They're a big supporters of us here at ESPN LA. Yachtly Crew performed there in December 25.
0: Sure.
1: And it was an amazing... I've seen many concerts at Peacock, but I haven't been backstage before with... And again, Yachtly Crew is our friends. They come on air with us. Being backstage and experience how large and how amazing Peacock Theater is, it makes sense that the Oscars want to evolve from the Dolby Theater in Hollywood to Peacock and to LA Live.
0: Yeah, I mean, I think you're absolutely right. This is one of those unique moments where they and their show have the ability to go back to some of their roots, which was doing the show in downtown Los Angeles. We have the ability to take our whole campus, and it's not just that they're selecting the theater, they're selecting the campus. This is going to make it, we think, better and probably easier for them to do a more robust and exciting red carpet arrival experience, something that the Oscars and their production team have the ability to embrace and take advantage of, and maybe make it a little bit better for all the folks that are reporting on the show, reporting on all the nominees and the individuals that are part of the experience itself, but also make it bigger, longer, wider, and easier for those nominees to be able to go from their arrival or their drop-off into our front doors of the venue itself. And to your point, the venue, the theater, Peacock Theater, it is, I believe it has the widest stage that exists anywhere for a theater in the world of that size. So you have a tremendous amount of production opportunity to do some things that maybe you can't do with as much ease, if you will, or alacrity as you can in our venue. And when you're talking about the Oscars, you have some of the best production people that exist anywhere on the planet, and they're going to be able to do this with their hosts, with their teams, in ways that is just different than what they had the ability to do before. And if we can make even a little bit with our offering and the fact that we're going to be their partner here, if we can make anything better, that's very, very important for us, because we want it to look great when folks are watching it. We want it to be a great experience when you're there live. And sure, we want the nominees and those winners to be ecstatic when they walk across the stage to get their statue.
1: Todd Goldsey, the Chief Revenue Officer of AEG and LA Live. And the Oscars coming to LA Live in 2029 as part of a 10-year agreement when the Oscars move to YouTube from ABC. So a lot of change and a lot of growth for the Oscars. But it would be irresponsible for me not to bring this up, because so many of our ESPN LA and Lakers fans bring this up. They'll always refer to the building as Staples Center and not Crypto.com Arena. Now, you head up global partnerships as well. You're very involved in the business side. And I love talking about the business of sports and entertainment because I geek out on it.
0: Yeah.
1: So why don't we talk about how that happened and how it grew over time to become Crypto.com Arena, from what many people will still call Staples Center, and all the amazing memories of Kobe and the Lakers there, and the Kings winning two Stanley Cups.
0: Yeah, I mean, look, the Staples Center has been, throughout my career, I had, the privilege, like yourself, of being a fan there, of being a individual that got to go there on a regular basis. When you can see the Lakers winning world titles, the Kings winning two Stanley Cups in 3 years, we had the Sportsapalooza event that took place with Staples Center as the fulcrum for all these great sporting events that took place with our Amgen Tour of California bike race. There is no question, and we cannot take away, nor would we ever want to, those wonderful memories of what that arena was. And Kobe did some great things there. Shaq, I mean, there is a panoply of athletes that really defined what took place at Staples Center, and we couldn't be more proud of that. That brand, the company Staples, went through a transition of their own where financially they needed some different scenarios to benefit them, gave us the opportunity to bring in a partner that maybe gave us the chance to take our arena into the future. We were able to bring in a new partnership that existed and still exists to this day greatly with Crypto.com. They're one of the smarter companies that I've ever had the chance to work with, and we've got a lot of venues and properties all over the world. They're forward thinking, they're a bit more on the tech side. They and us have invested really hundreds of millions of dollars into the arena since we did our partnership about 5 years ago. And look, there's no question, we hope that the arc of Crypto.com Arena has a similar one to what Staples Center delivered in multiple championships for the Lakers and the Kings. And, we'd love for one of them to take place in this playoff run, and we'll do our best. I mean, both teams are in, there's no question, you got an incredibly exciting team that's on the court right now with the Lakers, and we're hoping that the Kings can build off last night's 2-1 overtime victory and get ourselves into the playoffs. I love watching both teams. I think the Sparks have a chance to bring in some championships as well. And again, that's what we want. We want the new legacy of Crypto.com Arena to also be about great events, whether it's the Grammys or championship runs. That's what we all as fans want. And ultimately, I know you bring up, how does the business work? The unique thing, or the exciting thing about this is, the Lakers and their ownership and our ownership, we're spending to the cap. We're trying to do everything we can to get the best players and that we can afford up to the cap to be on our team so we have a better chance to win each and every season. That's what this is about. And a naming right deal like Crypto.com, it gives us a chance for both teams to be able to spend towards that cap, to be able to market to the fans that are out there. So from a business standpoint, look, having these good partners that are the naming rights is very important to not only what happens inside the arena as a fan, but what we can do on the court and on the ice.
1: You mentioned the LA Kings. When will you record this? It's Thursday, April 2nd, 2026. 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Big matchup still, Edmonton ahead, all those things. But obviously, go Kings, go. 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And of course, AEG owns the LA Kings. 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The City View Terrace. I was actually looking at it from our offices, our conference room. We look right across the street to Crypto.com Arena. The City View Terrace, now outside, and removing seats, right? Something that you don't hear a lot about. You hear about addition of seats, how you can make more revenue. But taking seats out so that you can have more of the experiences for fans, like the City View Terrace, and a lot of those decisions that AEG has made with the building. Let's talk about that for a moment.
0: Yeah, great point. Look, when we did our nine-figure renovation, many people talk about how you do these big renovations and it's all about the most expensive seats or the suites. And what we did is we tried to take a holistic view of our fan base across all the teams that play in the building and be able to do something unique and special for the folks that sit courtside, the folks that sit in the suites, the folks that sit in the middle levels, but also the folks that, you know, are true fans and are sitting upstairs. And so the City View Terrace, to your example, is, I think, one of the better areas that, you know, we've ever done from a renovation standpoint during the 25 years of this arena project. Actually, at the last Laker game, I had a drink up there during the game the Lakers played the other night against the Cavs that they won. And it's a great place to have have a drink, go get a hot dog, whether you're in the quarter break or I was up there at halftime. It overlooks downtown Los Angeles. You have the ability to walk inside through these beautiful doors. It's a great atmosphere. People actually want to be there. People actually want to be a part of the atmosphere that City View Terrace gives us all. And you can't ask, first of all, we have the best weather in the country, so you can't ask for better weather in between the game. When the teams are winning, it makes it even better. And I think it's a great place to be able to be, to be a part of the atmosphere. And when the game, we were there at basically the halftime and the end of the third quarter, through the third quarter, when we're winning and, you know, they're on a run. I think it was that time where Austin Reeves had this great alley-oop that took place where LeBron James, slams it home with one hand. It's a highlight you all have, replayed from an audio standpoint. It was great. I was literally up there. People are going crazy. You feel like you're part of this intimate experience that really only sports can deliver. And winning does that, and it just makes it so wherever you are on the court, and especially where we were upstairs, people are hugging, people are high-fiving. You feel like you're a part of something special, something unique that is really enhanced by that area that you couldn't do before. Had we not done this renovation, it just wasn't something that you'd be a part of or be able to enjoy. So we're very happy. We're pleased with it. And all of our fans that have had the chance to experience it are really pleased that we offered to spend that kind of money upstairs.
1: Todd Goldsey, the Chief Revenue Officer for 22 years with AEG. You also head up global partnerships. And we'll get back to the Oscars and a few other items that AEG is involved with. But as everything changes in the world and how investments and partnerships work, fans are looking less for that name across the billboard or across the outfield sign or across the arena floor, and more about experiences, how they can actually touch the fan, right? Because for us at ESPN LA, it's about how we can bring partners and fans, along with our teammates of everybody on the air, all together as one ecosystem nowadays, right? And how is that kind of affecting the world of sports partnerships?
0: Yeah, the world of sports partnerships really it has grown a ton over the course of the last two decades. I mean, when I started, we used to try to sell someone a sign, and we'd put the sign up, and that was all there was to the deal. It was probably easier back then, but what has evolved over the course of the last many years, and especially over the course of the last 5 years, is brands have gotten better and smarter, and everyone is looking for these moments and memories that brands can tie in to that fan, to that customer experience when they're there. So our global partnership division is spending an inordinate amount of time on how we craft unique situations that are really specific to whether it's American Express or Crypto.com or Toyota or whoever it may be, so that you can do things that are delivering experiences that their fans will remember forever, and it makes them want to stay a customer, spend more on that Amex card, do things in a different way. And we do that all over the world, whether it's a sports property or a music property. You'll see it when, if you go to Coachella over the course of the first weekend of Coachella, all the brands that are out there, they're helping deliver that great experience that are those moments and memories that you can't capture anywhere else unless you're there, unless you're part of what is going on. And sports and entertainment is able to do that in a way that's just different. You can't capture that in a way that if you're just watching a 30-second spot on TV that's an ad, right. It's a little different. And that's what we're trying to build out with our global partnership division. And we work hand in hand with a myriad of brands around the world.
1: You beat me to it. You worked in Coachella before I can get there. That was my next thing. But let's talk about Coachella, because Coachella is one of the biggest events that happens each year in Southern California. I didn't necessarily know that our partner here, AEG, was involved with it. So tell us about the partnership between Coachella, AEG, and how that all works.
0: Yeah, I mean, we've been a part of Coachella now. I think it's 19 or 20 years. Certainly, you know, I think it's the best music festival that exists in the world. I'll be out there for both weekends. We have tons of brands. It is we'll have 125,000 paid fans that have wristbands that are out there. It'll deliver some of the best experiences from a music standpoint. And I'd have to say it's arguably the apex of the music going experience or the festival experience. We do own that with Golden Voice. Golden Voice is a company of AEG's. Our partner is Paul Tillett, who probably is the, you know, he's the actual celebrity and the impresario of what Coachella is all about, finding the acts, booking them. But it's this great experience, whether you are, you know, 14 and want to go see Justin Bieber, or whether you're my age, which is a lot older than 14, and you want to see Foster the People and Iggy Pop. It's got something for everyone, and it always delivers a unique experience, and it's safe, it's fun, the atmosphere is great, usually the weather is terrific. But that's AEG's business model. We try to have great events all over the world. We have in the Amex Hyde Park Music Festival that exists in London. We do that every summer. I think we own a little over 30 different music festivals that take place in different areas around the world. And we get to see it greatly here at LA Live, because we have great sports and music that take place not just in the arena. We talked a little bit about the Oscars. We do have the Emmys. You know, when you think about LA Live, and really when you think about how great Los Angeles is from a city of what we will host over the course of the next kind of half decade. You've got the World Cup that is coming to Los Angeles. The first men's U.S. game will take place from SoFi Stadium, and FIFA will have a number of our hotel is basically one of the headquarter hotels where all the rooms will be booked by some of the FIFA fans and their employees. In 2028, we obviously have LA 28 and the Olympics and the great excitement that comes with that. The LA Live campus will host six different disciplines, including our arena hosting the gymnastics, which is arguably the most watched sport that takes place every year from a competition standpoint. The hotel will be the headquarter hotel. I think many of the brands and the broadcast group from the IOC will be here. because they want to be here, because this campus was built and designed to be this great media and entertainment atmosphere for sports and music and movies. We've hosted a myriad of movie premieres from the LA Live campus. And then, you know, you cap it off with 2029, and we'll have this great event that is the Oscars that YouTube will help broadcast all over the world. And I think it'll arguably want to be one of the most viewed, if not the most viewed, Oscars ever. So, you know, when you think about that litany of great big events coupled with the Sparks, the Kings, the Lakers on an annual basis, all these different things, partners like ESPN Radio and what you do to promote this locally and nationally, you know, I get to wake up every day and pinch myself of what a great job and how fun it is. You know, it's tough to beat these kind of things that we get to do as employees and, you know, even as fans. I mean, I'm still a fan for our teams, for these events. It's pretty great to be a part of.
1: I hear the rumor you're a marathon runner. So are you tuning up for LA 28? You going to go out there and take a sprint around?
0: Huh. I would love to be fast enough to be even considered in those. I have had that. I did run with my two sons, Max and Ben. I ran the New York City Marathon.
1: Wow.
0: This past November. They ran a lot faster than I did. And then with my daughter, I ran the Austin Half Marathon. So I get to do some things with my kids that are really enjoyable and fun. And, you know, we all work pretty hard, so I try to run a little bit so I can stay in shape and keep up with this job.
1: Todd Goldstein, the Chief Revenue Officer of AEG. So we started this conversation about the Oscars, and let's end it off here as we wrap up here on the Meet the Partner podcast on ESPN LA. I think this thing, and so many times we're walking to a Lakers game or a Kings game from our offices here right across the street, and we'll be with partners that have not experienced the new street that is not a street. Michael Roth called it one parcel. How you walk over and there's no longer a dip. It's just flat.
0: Yeah.
1: And Chick Hearn Court is now part of the whole experience. How did that decision happen? Because there were many rumors of why it happened, but it's incredible where you walk across and now it just feels like we go right from the office to the arena and it's one walk. You're not, and again, it was always one walk, but it felt like you were going across the street. Now it's truly just straight and flat, one parcel. How did that happen?
0: Yeah, I mean, we did spend, you know, many years working on trying to make it the best environment possible. You're right, we've eliminated the two large curbs that extended throughout the entire Chick Hearn Way. From my standpoint, the things that make it great is now it's much easier to do a red carpet and have, you know, literally thousands of individuals right there in the best experience possible. The street is, it used to be a public street.
1: Okay.
0: So we had to shut it down. Now it is shut down full time, 24/7, 365 days a year. It's an easier place to do an event. It's a better environment for your, as a fan, for you to go in from your parking spot to walk across to get into the arena or to come into the theater or to come into any of the myriad of restaurants that we have here as an experience standpoint. And it's a better place to do events during the day. So it's a better place for you all to set up radio remotes,
1: right,
0: and do activations right in front of the arena before a game or after a game. It is just better from an experiential standpoint for everyone associated with the campus. And we have a, you know, I feel like our responsibility to the fan is to make it as great an experience as possible, as easy to go from the parking into the venue, to get in, to be able to enjoy the game. We can't control if you win or lose. We're going to spend all the money we can from a team standpoint to put the best product out there, but we can't guarantee anything. We can control the environment before you get in, when you're on the court, when you're on the ice, and we want to make that great. And that's what, you know, shutting down the street has allowed us to do. We got a chance to work with the city of LA, who helped us do this. And, you know, we're all trying to achieve the best environment possible. And that's what we owe the fans. We have the best fans in the world here in Los Angeles. And each and every day we're trying to do more. And we're trying to bring more events. If we could have an event here every single day in the arena, the theater, the Novo, we would do that if we could.
1: Todd Goldstein, the Chief Revenue Officer of AEG. I love these Meet the Partner podcasts because I think it gives our listeners and our fans a chance to learn more about the partners they hear every day. And people hear LA Live, they hear AEG. And I also love to ask successful people a very important question. Biggest mistake you've ever made in your business career?
0: Oh, I have made a lot of mistakes. Let's see, the biggest mistake. There's a lot. I probably make a mistake every day in some capacity. I will give one story of a mistake I made that has ultimately led to something that's good for us. We tried, or I tried for many years and failed to get the Golden Globes to move downtown.
1: Okay.
0: And it's a great property. I have great admiration and respect for that event. But when we had the Emmys and when we had the Grammys and the campus, I thought, wow, this would be a great environment for the Globes to move to. And we worked on it for many years. I met with several of their board members trying to get them to at least consider migrating from Beverly Hills to downtown. And honestly, I failed. I was unsuccessful. It was a situation that they didn't embrace my reasoning or my ideas. And the reality is we were now fortunate enough to get the Oscars. So sometimes some of your mistakes or failures can lead to unique successes as well.
1: Wonderful. I am the imaging voice. I do the morning show here at ESPN LA, but my voice, unfortunately for a lot of people, plays nonstop. You hear me say, ESPN LA, you're listening to Mason in Ireland. So as the imaging voice of ESPN LA, what can I say more about AEG to help your world and help amplify the message to our ESPN LA fans?
0: Oh, I mean, look, just having us on this podcast, giving us the opportunity to articulate what our vision is for the campus today and into the future, and taking pride in the fact that we're trying to do the same thing you are for all of our fans. I mean, basically, we all share the exact same fan base. It's this local LA community that, again, I think are the best fans. We want to provide a winning product, and now you're letting us talk about not just the sporting events we do here, but the great restaurants, the Oscars, the other events. Doing that on a regular basis and enabling more of our colleagues to be able to be a part of this Meet the Partner, that's the kind of thing that you know, we do ask for. And you all have been great, great supporters and really advocates for what we're doing at LA Live. I don't think we could ask for anything more from what you all do locally, regionally, and ultimately your impact nationally.
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18: To go back to what Joe said, and he mentioned Wemby's disposition, that to me is one of the differentiators, one of the strong differentiators, because guys can come in, not that this happens all the time, but you think about a Steph. Steph changed the league. Guys are capable at the highest of levels of changing the league. I don't think Wemby is one of those guys that changes the league. The reason for that is because he's just so unique and so different. You can't copycat what Wemby does. He, you know, all the alien stuff, and obviously his size and his ability, the fact that he can shoot threes while he's 9 feet tall. What Wemby does out there on the court is not repeatable. It's not relatable. It's what makes it so incredible to watch. It's like watching Shohei Ohtani play Major League Baseball. You know, that guy, you can't replicate that. You can't do what he does. We just get to sit back and bask at what Wemby does from a physical sense, but it's the disposition off the floor, the insightful interviews talking about what makes an MVP and strengthening the case of the defensive end of the floor, or breaking down all the math surrounding the 65-game rule and what is fair, what is unfair. I just listening to Wemby, I find to be insightful, incredibly intelligent, and as you said, at such a young age, it's compelling. But I think about Mike Malone had a quote about Jokic not too long ago about how he never fights the game. And that's the thing that really I want your perspective, again, obviously as someone who, you know, coached for a long time in college. You think about the guys that are truly great and fun to watch, and I know people would be foul baiting with SGA, but the guys who don't, quote, fight the game. Jokic doesn't fight the game. Wemby doesn't fight the game. Cade doesn't fight the game. SGA doesn't fight the game in the ways that, you know, a Brunson does, or a, you know, a Tatum or Brown do a lot of the time. And that maybe filters back to some of that face of the game stuff. The guys who just sort of, I don't know if this is the right way to put it, but play the game the right way, Tim.
19: Right. And with that being said, Adam, I think you make a great point. And how I would attach to that, what Mike Malone said about Jokic, is the winning formula. That winning is the most important thing. It's not his stats. It's not his minutes. It's not his touches. It's not who the face of the team is or how the offense is run or whatever. You don't hear that from those type of players. And that's important. And I think that's a direct correlation that leads to winning. And I think you look at any sport and over the years, whether it was Derek Jeter or Tom Brady or Peyton Manning or Larry Bird or Magic Johnson, Michael Jordan. I mean, same thing, same situation. You know, they're great leaders, not always the most vocal, but they lead by example because they lead by winning, and they don't accept anything else except the maximum effort of winning. And I had a former player that played with Michael Jordan for a while, and he said, basically every day in practice, Michael Jordan said, I'm going to make you cry. I'm going to pick one guy, and you're not going to touch the ball the entire practice. And having gone to a lot of Celtic practice over the years, back when Kevin Garnett was there with Ray Allen and Paul Pierce, Kevin Garnett put every ounce of every minute of his effort and energy into every practice, whether it was in October or in April. So from that perspective, those guys are all on a different level, and I think that's where Wemby is.
18: We are going to keep talking about the NBA, obviously, and get back to that conversation with these playoffs and which teams do we truly believe in. We teased the Knicks. Have they proved themselves as a title-contending team? OKC, is it still OKC against the field? All of that is on the table. But we do want to mention some sad news from Major League Baseball. Hall of Fame manager Bobby Cox, the fourth winningest manager in MLB history, of course, long of the Atlanta Braves, leading that team to 14 division titles and 5 NL pennants, the World Series in 1995. Sadly, Bobby Cox has passed away earlier today, and so we'll be able to share some thoughts on Bobby Cox as well and just the legendary run that he had with the Atlanta Braves for 25 seasons and, you know, hitting the century mark and wins a half dozen times. Absolutely incredible. So we will remember Bobby Cox, get back to the NBA as well. Much more on the way right here. Stay with us. It is game day on ESPN Radio and the ESPN app.
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21: 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Now the series heads back to LA.
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0: We're back with you on ESPN Radio and the ESPN app with Tim Welsh, Adam Kaufman, and we mentioned it just before the break. Sad news in the Major League Baseball world with the passing of long time, Atlanta Braves manager Bobby Cox. That, of course, comes only days after the passing of a true legend in the broadcast industry and certainly in the city of Atlanta, Ted Turner. These two passing in the span of a week, two absolute giants for the city, helping to shape Atlanta's identity, its culture, its sports history, with Turner helping to put this city on the global map, Bobby Cox giving the team, the Atlanta Braves, an incredible dynasty. I realize just the one championship in 1995, but just perennial contenders, division winners, what felt annually. And we always think about Ted Turner, you know, Turner Sports and all of that, but the impact, honestly, you know, for me, I'll make it about people of my generation, the impact that he had in the creation of the Cartoon Network in the early 90s. You know, Captain Planet, a popular cartoon, he created that. An impact in wrestling, the WCW. He owned and led the WCW through its glory days when it was consistently, you know, beating the WWE, then WWF. There are so many different things that Ted Turner had an impact in, as has been celebrated in recent days. But now with this passing today of Bobby Cox, again, with all the success that he had, the Hall of Famer with the Atlanta Braves, again, two giants lost for the city of Atlanta, and much bigger than that, Tim.
1: Yeah, I can just I can see it now, just Bobby Cox and him stomping out to the mound or stomping out to home plate and kicking dirt on home plate, and his tantrums were legendary, but obviously just a tremendous leader, and we all know the great teams that they had, and the great series, World Series, and playoff games, and the pitching of Glavin and Smoltz, and that group,
0: Greg Maddux,
1: how could you forget him? And obviously, just a great time. And obviously, Ted Turner, you know, with the development of his television networks, put the Braves on the national map probably a lot sooner than people realize.
0: Sure.
1: You know, back in those days before we had all these options to watch teams and watch games on our phone or whatever way we wanted to watch them, or MLB Network or whatever it is.
0: But, well, it didn't matter where you were. The Atlanta Braves were on TBS. That you could watch it anywhere.
1: Yeah, exactly. And some of the great series they had, World Series, you know, with, I can remember the one where the Yankees came back against them. And just, you know, I obviously was never a Braves fan, but I always liked Bobby Cox. I always liked him. I liked what he stood for. Mm-hmm. I liked their pitching. I liked the class personified. The Braves were always classy. They won with class. They lost with class. And they were easily to likable.

0: because they played the game the right way, and that was because of him. He was an old school manager.
1: Four-time manager of the year, managed or won more than 2,400 games. You know, that was behind only Connie Mack and Tony La Russa and John McGraw. It just speaks to, you know, it's considered a long run now, a long run, when a guy manages in one place for 7, 8, 9 years. You know, even like we were joking about Alex Cora earlier, you know, with the Red Sox losing his job recently. And it was, well, partially maybe they needed a new voice, right? It's been 8 years. Terry Francona was in Boston for 8 years before the multiple stops since. 25 years in Atlanta of 29 years managing for Bobby Cox. Just the kind of run that you could not see today in professional sports. It just doesn't happen, Tim.
0: Right, and you better play the right way for Bobby Cox. You know, he's one of those old-school guys. You know, he also managed Toronto for a while, and he got into the Hall of Fame, and thank goodness the Hall put him in. And obviously he, you know, great, great player in his day, too. You know, just a pretty good player. And then, of course, you had the great Mark Lemke.
1: And sure.
0: Don't forget Mark Lemke and some of the other great players that they had. So it's a lot of respect for him and what he built in Atlanta, but also just a great character person as well.
1: 84 years old, Bobby Cox, and again, led Atlanta to 14 straight division titles, the 5 National League pennants, and the World Series in 1995 before going into the Hall of Fame at this point over a decade ago. It was 2014, so like you said, just thrilled that he had the opportunity to, you know, enjoy that in his lifetime and be there and be there for years after the fact as just part of such a select elite group there in Cooperstown, and to, of course, be able to make the speech. I mean, not, I wouldn't say it happens all the time, but it's, you know, devastating when someone achieves levels like that and gets recognized by a Hall of Fame or any institution of any sort of similar level and isn't at an age where they can still appreciate it, enjoy it, be physically present for it, or have all their faculties, or label it however you want to. So thrilled, obviously, that Bobby Cox was able to, you know, enjoy that when he did. But absolutely, Atlanta losing a legend in Bobby Cox. We have a lot more on the way here in this show as we're approaching halfway home. We are going to get back to the NBA. We'll talk about, of course, again, the Knicks and what they have been doing and what they hope to do. It looks like they're well on their way to taking care of the Sixers, should complete that sweep. I know there have been some injury concerns for Philadelphia, but make no mistake, this is largely a credit to what New York has been doing and really has been doing since the last two games, blowouts of the Atlanta Hawks in the first round. Tim, they were renaming streets in Times Square after Knicks players when they knocked off the Celtics last year to get to the Eastern Conference Finals. I can only imagine what New Yorkers are going to do this time around when they set themselves up to face probably the Pistons.
0: Let's go. Calm down. Calm down, New Yorkers. I mean, as someone that grew up as a Knicks fan when I was younger, we're not anymore. But you know, they won some championships. Let's get to the tournament finals first. And, you know,
1: sure.
0: It was a little premature last year, and then the Pacers showed them who was really ready for prime time. And then, of course, Tom Thibodeau. They named a street after him, and then they disposed of him a few weeks later. I mean, hopefully, Tibbs will get back on the sidelines because he's an excellent coach.
1: Yeah, I got to feel like his opportunity is coming, but we'll see what kind of turnover we do get throughout this offseason. There are definitely some positions of interest that you know, are on the verge of getting filled, whether he's a candidate or even interested in some of those. Maybe send him to Portland. Help him rebuild that after the raw deal that Tiago Splitter's getting out there. He should be the one getting that job, but that's a whole other thing. We're going to come on back, get back to the NBA. Jamal Collier is going to join us, ESPN NBA reporter. He is previewing Pistons Cavaliers and looking around the league with, again, the number of teams that are still active dwindling here. So stay with us. Game Day on ESPN Radio and the ESPN app continues.
2: 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Winners of six straight, including three against the 76ers, who are now facing a must-win game four. 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
18: Okay, look, the Halos have been gearing up for the game for hours, but what about you? Whether you're headed to the Big A to catch the game or maybe kicking back at home listening to the sweet sounds of Angels baseball, you got to make sure you have your Hoffy hot dog strategy all together. We know, just like in baseball, it all starts with the lineup, and Hoffy is in that leadoff spot for a reason, as the official hot dog of Angels baseball. Great quality, great flavor, and it's made right here in Southern California.
19: I don't know what the fault. It didn't have any outcome with the game, but there was a fault somewhere.
20: Yeah. All right.
21: I'm not sure.
22: There'll be something to check out on the on YouTube afterwards.
23: Yeah, 20-point game there. I don't think that we're going to see that big of a difference right here. I think Lucas is about to lock it in.
21: Yeah, yep. Look at that.
22: That's huge.
23: Good throws. You looked at one for fun, perfectly straight down that center.
21: Before we go back, and we do 10 more throws?
20: All right, now we're going into game two, and we're going into throws one, two, and three. Again, we're going to be throwing it from the front at the 10-foot marker, one rotation, and again, Coleman does switch his nines.
21: Yes, and something you want to consider as well, this is Lucas's fourth time being on the stage today.
22: Yeah.
20: Mm-hmm.
21: He's got to be exhausted.
20: Mm-hmm.
21: He's trying to win a world title in four disciplines. This is the fourth one.
20: Yes.
21: And he's already won two out of the three that he's appeared for.
20: Yep. Mm-hmm.
21: It's a lot of celebratory chicken tenders.
20: A lot of chicken tenders.
21: Ooh, wow.
23: There it is. Coming in 5-6-6 there.
20: I think that's what Coleman.
21: Wow. Now, see, this is what you expect to see.
20: Now they're dialed,
21: stage.
20: Now we start seeing. And again,
21: this is what is typical for Knives. What you saw in that first game is not typical.
24: 6-6-5.
21: Especially not for Lucas.
24: 4-5-6.
21: Wow.
20: Okay.
21: Nice.
22: Okay. All right.
23: A 2-point game.
20: 2-point game.
23: In reach.
20: Yeah, 2-point game.
21: Yes.
20: And as we saw in the first game, anything can happen with Knives.
21: Yes, and we're going to throw two more Knives from the front line, the 10-foot line here. A single rotation. Only two Knives instead of three. Wow.
20: Looks like a 5 from Coleman.
21: Two very different throws here. Watch their backswings here. Coleman's is so small and fast, and then Lucas has this big slow.
20: Yeah, you can notice that his hatchet and his big axe throws and his knife throws look very similar.
21: Yeah, the more similar you can cross-discipline, align your throws, the better thrower you become. As soon as my favorite is big axe, and as soon as I adapted my hatchet throw to match my big axe throw, I got significantly better in both disciplines. It definitely helps with that muscle memory.
23: All right, Coleman hangs on to that 2-point lead, going to that two-spin knife now. If he throws the way he did on that back, I don't know if he's going to give up any points here. I mean, that's 6-6-6.
20: Yeah, he was just dotting those harpies inside that red dot.
23: Those harpies are just kind of like little darts just swinging straight into it.
21: So we've backed up. We're 15 feet away now. The knife is required to do two rotations.
20: We're low.
23: Back still with a 2-point lead.
21: Mm-hmm. No change in score gap here. Another 4.
23: I can't see what Lucas threw.
21: Looks
23: maybe
21: like
23: a 5.
21: A 5 and a 4.
23: So 1 point back.
22: You can feel the tension in the air right now.
21: I know. It's so quiet in here.
23: A 6 and a 5.
20: There it is. All right.
23: I
20: so
23: think
20: Coleman
23: we might be tied up, guys, on 9 and 10.
21: Right.
20: That's true. It looks like Lucas put two of them in there. Or Coleman might be down by 1.
24: 4-5-6. 4-4-5.
20: So, yep. I think Lucas is up by 1. Oh, they're tied?
23: 41-41 going to 9-10.
20: So,
21: wow.
20: So I wonder if we're going to see kill shots or not.
24: It is a tie game with two knives to throw.
21: I don't know. With Lucas being down a game,
22: you can see
21: he's
22: Coleman's
21: the one
22: thinking
21: looking
22: about
21: at
22: it.
21: Coleman. Lucas is initiating, and Lucas is the one that hasn't won a game yet.
20: Yeah, so. All right,
21: he said, let's throw 9 and let's see what happens for 10. Oh, okay. No.
24: Kill shots called.
21: They're tapping.
23: Kill shots called. Both EJ confirmed. They are going for kills.
22: If it were me, I wouldn't. Yeah, it's scary enough already. You know?
20: Well, but the fact that it's tied, though, I think it does make it take the pressure, a little bit of the pressure off.
21: See, yep. They agreed. That's okay. What I thought. They agreed. Let's just throw 9. Let's see what happens, and then we'll go up on 10.
22: Smart, honestly.
23: So Coleman with the 6.
21: Be undeniable. Drill your bullseye, and then we'll throw kills on throw 10.
23: 5. So Coleman has a 1-point lead going to his last
21: round. And they're both going kill shots.
20: Kill shots are called.
21: Only the upper kill shots are available at 9.
23: Coleman is one knife away from being a champion. He hits this, it's over.
21: We're going
20: upbeat. If Coleman can hit this... All right. Remember, we are live on television, everybody. We are live TV, so boxes can fall sometimes.
21: Lucas taking a big, deep breath. It's that, that hit-to-win situation we've been talking about.
22: Ooh, that's pretty far off.
23: Wide to the left.
20: Wide.
21: It's that cross-body thing that we were talking about, that nerves plays a role, and you lose your muscle memory, and you just swing across your body.
24: Oh,
22: close.
21: Closer. But this isn't a game of horseshoes.
22: Or hand grenades.
21: Thankfully. Definitely not.
24: 5, miss. 6, miss.
20: Oh, there we go. And new world champion, Coleman Bates.
22: He threw the throw.
21: That's a
0: amazing, and he took it in two. He didn't even have to go to a third game. He was just undeniably good.
1: Coleman Bates, the new Knife World Champion.
0: First ever world title under his belt, too. This isn't someone who's won multiple championships over and over again and is expected to win. This is someone that is new to the stage, new to the finals, and he did it.
1: Coleman,
0: representing the state of Ohio.
1: Coming in from Ohio.
0: Nice work, dude.
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8: All righty, we are back with the World Axe and Knife Throwing Championship, and this is Standard Axe. This is the Axe Throwing Championship to be.
9: We have Dylan Teets, former Hatchet World Championship from 2022.
8: Yep.
9: And then we have Nick Colamaya going for his first World Championship in this Hatchet match.
8: Yeah, and also it's Canada versus the USA at the moment. So we're gonna see who reigns supreme.
9: Nick was the only Canadian in the finalist group. In fact, of the 12 finalists, he was the only Canadian here. But I wanted to say, interesting fact of to get to this point, we started this championship with 450 throwers competing here on the world stage, and now we're down to 2.
10: So we were doing the math, and we found out they had a 0.22 chance of getting where they're at.
8: Yeah. So. 0.22. These guys made that chance.
9: All right.
8: Years of practice.
9: So, for those of you at home, again, this is the Hatchet game. We're going to do a 10-throw game. All the dots on the board, once they're hit, they close out.
7: Five,
9: so
7: you're five.
9: So you're going to see the throwers move around the boards and throw at the different bullseyes, and it looks like we're tied going into throw 2.
7: Throw number 2.
10: I think Dylan might have actually touched both the top and the bottom one there.
9: Oh. All right. So they're moving around the boards now. Just to give the listeners at home some context, that center red dot is 1.5 inches diameter, and then the little smaller red dots are nickel-size bullseyes. Surrounded by a 2-inch diameter circle. The scoring.
10: Oh, I think Dylan's calling a second on his axe there. I don't think he got a 6.
8: He's calling a second on himself.
7: Fraction 5.
9: Yeah.
10: And I love that in this sport.
9: Yeah,
10: I think this is the only sport.
9: Great sportsmanship.
10: Yeah.
9: Great sportsmanship by Dylan.
10: This is probably the only sport where you'll see an athlete or a competitor actually take points away from them.
9: Mm-hmm.
10: That way they keep that nice and fair.
8: Yep.
9: And, again, they're going to be throwing the hatchets that they're throwing. They're 4-inch blade hatchets. They weigh somewhere between 2 to 3 pounds. And so they're not, the heaviest hatchets that they'll be throwing to hit these nickel-sized bullseyes.
10: So tied going into throw number 4.
7: We're tied right now with 16 points. Throw number 4.
10: I think I can say it right now because it's not in the middle of this game, but Dylan has not thrown a perfect 2024 game yet, so hopefully we might be able to see one of those here. I know Nick Colamaya did. He was like one of 3, I think, of that entire year that hit one. And he did it in a tournament, I believe, against Sheep Toast.
7: Score is tied at 22. Okay. Throw 5. Last throw on this side.
8: I'm betting he's hoping that he doesn't have to do that again.
10: Yeah, for sure.
9: All right, we're tied going to throw 5. And again, these are 12-foot hatchet throws.
7: 6!
9: Still tied. And now what we're going to do is we're going to back up to a 15-foot line throwing at the same dots. They switch sides. And now Dylan is going to be switching his axes to his single rotation hatchet, where Nick is going to keep throwing the same one, but he's going to turn it around and face it backwards.
10: Nick is so fun to watch. He's just all smiles. I mean, this is the most amount of pressure that he's been in on this stage this week, right? It's not new to them, but he's just always smiling and goofing around. And
3: wow, it looks like he's great.
8: Yeah. Did you see his little spring into action? Yeah. Kind of propel it a little bit more.
9: It's funny if you contrast the two throwers between Dylan, who's a little bit more static, more statuesque, and then you can see all the body movement for seven. Nick, but yet they're both equally as accurate.
8: Yeah.
9: Oh, looks like we got a
10: 34-32 here.
8: Oh, there it is.
9: It looks like Nick's got a 2-point lead going into the seven.
8: Honestly, I think the backwards throw is working for him real well. You know,
9: all right.
8: Not too many people are comfortable with doing it yet, but you know, right. Nick was on the ball.
9: And so, and I think there's something to say that you're just holding the same axe in your hand for all 10 throws. Left. I think that gives him a level of comfort that not everybody can do.
10: Looks like a three there for Dylan.
9: Looks like a three for Dylan. And he looks like Nick splits the bullseye.
10: He capitalizes on that throw. Gaining three more points.
9: All right, so three more points for Nick. And look, he's like he's taking a commanding lead.
7: 45, 41, two throws left.
9: All right, throw nine.
7: A kill shot.
9: All right. So Dylan's going up. Now, when we look at the board, you can see that the kill shots that he's calling for are the blue dots that are on the top and the bottom. So he can choose which ones he wants to throw at. It looks like he split a bottom kill shot. And it looks like Nick...
8: sticking with the bullseye.
9: Yeah, it looks like...
7: Five, hit, eight.
9: All right. So that is a 3-point swing. And now Nick is only up by one going into the last throw. And I think we're going to see some more kill shots.
10: Kill shots are called.
9: All right. So the kill shots. Again, to remind the viewers, the kill shots have two circles around them. They have a nickel-sized blue dot and an outer inch and a half diameter. And they're two different scoring ranges. Mm-hmm. So the nickel size is an 8 and the outer is a 6.
10: Looks like a miss
9: from Dylan. And it looks like a 6 from Nick. Yep, it looks like Nick got the 6.
7: Hit, 6, miss.
9: Okay. So Nick takes game 1. All right. Nick is one game away from a World Hatchet Championship.
7: One practice.
8: Showing us how they do it up north.
9: All right, now the throwers are going to take their practice throw. And again, you know, Dylan, no stranger to this moment. You know, he is the 2022 defending Hatchet World Championship. So he's won this award before.
8: On this very floor.
9: On this very stage, that is true. Oh, look at that sportsmanship. Look at Nick getting a Nick hug.
8: One thing that's also really cool to mention, I think, is the live edge axe throwing was started by Nick and his wife, Kendra, as a community venue. You know, they were basically just a community of throwers who wanted a place to throw, who wanted a place to, you know, be able to do something, but they didn't have a venue nearby.
9: Yeah.
8: So they just, you know, they reached out to WATL, and we hooked them up and made sure that they would be able to do a real official league, and they've been killing it.
9: That's nice. Mm-hmm. Ooh, that might be the first three from Nick. So a little bit of a, you know, hopefully not a little bit of the nerves. I'm sure Nick will settle back in on his next throw.
7: Keith leads by 2
10: points.
7: Like
10: I said earlier, Nick is guaranteed a third game, right? He's taken that first match, so he's able to kind of take a little bit of a seat back with a little bit less pressure. Dylan has everything to lose on all these throws.
9: Oh, and Dylan, first three from Dylan. But interesting you mentioned, Evan, about venues because Swamp Axe, Dylan Teat's home venue, he helped start.
8: Yep.
9: And I think he's part owner of that venue. So so it's interesting we have venue owners also battling it out for their own venues.
8: All of which started as regular throwers and regular leagues.
9: That's right.
8: Oh, we got the Canadian and American flag emojis in chat now.
9: All right, yeah, put it in the chat for those watching on YouTube.
7: Three,
9: you know, who are you pulling for? Wow, another three.
10: And just to talk about the rules here, it's just touch. All he has to do is touch that pin line. Doesn't gonna cut it anymore.
7: Throw number four.
10: It does a little bit of space between it. Take that three. So it's a 2-point game going into throw number four.
9: Yeah, it's gotten deathly quiet here now. Mm-hmm. Now, from we were rocking and rolling earlier to just now, just pin drops.
3: Oh yeah.
7: Six.
9: Yeah, there we go.
10: The iconic 6-6 from
9: the
10: Ben again.
9: The iconic 6-6 by Ben McDonald. Mm-hmm.
7: Throw five. Last throw on this side. 19-17.
9: Yeah, all throwers.
7: Nick has the lead.
9: All throwers dream to get the 6-6 call from Nick or from Ben. Looks like maybe another pair of bullseyes.
7: Five.
10: Two fives.
9: Pair of fives.
3: Oh, wow.
10: You can see that angle, just a little bit above it.
9: All right.
7: Switch sides, 24-22. Teets still has the lead.
9: All right, now we're going into throw six. They switch sides. And
7: throw
9: now
7: six.
9: We're going back to the 15-foot throw. Again, Nick with the 1.5 rotation throw. Dylan with a single rotation. It looks like Dylan with a bullseye. And Nick, hard to tell.
7: Three.
9: Okay. 3-point swing the other way.
10: So that should be a 5-point lead for Dylan Teets going into this next throw. It is, yeah. 5-point lead.
9: All right. Looks like a bullseye. And a bullseye looks like Dylan.
7: Six, five.
9: Oh, okay. So Dylan takes another point lead. So now it's going to be 5 points?
10: It's a 6-point game.
9: 6 points?
10: Yep.
7: Three throws left. Teets leads by 6 points.
9: Okay.
10: Definitely going to get some kill shots here from Kalamaya.
9: Yeah.
10: But not yet.
9: Oh, looks like another bullseye from Dylan. And looks like a five from Nick.
7: Six, five.
9: All right.
3: All right, it's getting close.
9: Now it looks like this match is getting a little bit out of hand, but with the little
7: nine,
9: bullseyes and nickel sized bullseyes, and you know we
7: still
9: could have a 3-8 swing. It could be a 5-point swing.
10: Kalamaya is solid on those kill shots though this morning, so we'll see.
9: And that's a miss.
3: That may have locked it in.
9: Yeah, I think this match might be out of reach.
3: But you never know.
7: Five, miss.
9: All right.
10: Game is out of reach.
9: Now the game is out of reach. Right. And so now we're going to move into a third game. So now we're going to get this 10th and final throw.
7: Mm-hmm. Your final throw. The score is 47-35.
10: Kill shots are called.
9: Okay.
10: Hey, take the practice if you can get it.
9: I know,
3: yeah, exactly, right? Good time to just get an extra practice throw in.
9: Kind of reset and settle. There it is.
3: Wow.
9: Look at that. Look
3: you
9: at
3: see
9: that.
3: How it crossed from left to right for that one, too.
9: Yeah.
7: Hit, six, miss.
9: Wow. It's interesting. That handle, yeah. I thought he had hit it.
3: Yeah, I did too.
9: Yep. All right, now we're going into a third and final game to crown our new Hatchet World Champion. And so, we can't make this up. We can't wait for a more dramatic ending to have a third game to crown our new Hatchet World Champion.
3: Mm-hmm. This is it. These last 10 throws.
9: Yep. They're going to take one more practice throw. Looks like they're both taking it both from the back, from the 15-foot line. And then we're going to do it. All right, look at that. Look at our competitors pumping up the crowd for this final match to crown our champion. Looks like we started off with a pair of bullseyes. Ooh, that might be a five. Might be a five from Dylan.
7: Five.
9: Oh, pair of fives.
3: Oh, wow.
9: All right,
3: okay.
9: We're still tied. You know what I've been noticing is that usually anytime these competitors have thrown a five, they usually fire right back with a bullseye. So I'm very much expecting two sixes on this next throw.
3: Ooh.
9: Oh, well, we got one. Another five.
7: Five, six.
9: Okay.
3: Oh, Nick pulls ahead.
9: Yeah, Nick takes a 1-point lead going into throw three.
7: Polamaya leads by 1 point. Going
9: I love the sportsmanship from the crowd because it seems like anytime they throw and they walk and come back, there's a little bit of noise. And so the crowd being very considerate. Oh, maybe some more fives.
3: Yeah. Might be a four
7: five.
3: For Nick.
7: Three.
9: Oh, it's a three. Wow, 2 point
10: Nick
9: swing.
10: Nick gives him 1 point back, so 1 point lead for Dylan.
9: So just like that.
7: Now leads by 1 point.
9: Just like that.
7: Four.
9: Dylan went going down by one to up by one.
10: Looks like a 6-5.
7: Six. Five.
9: All right.
3: Okay.
9: All right. So another point for Dylan. So now it looks like he's going to take a 2-point lead going into throw five.
7: Throw number five. Last throw on this side. 21-19. Tease has the lead.
3: Throw five. What do you think, chat?
9: All right. There we go. We got a little fist pump from Dylan. And it looks like maybe another five from Nick.
10: He's going to get another
7: six,
10: point here.
7: Five.
10: He does.
9: All right. I've seen that look before in Dylan's eyes, and I think he's starting to get more comfortable. His confidence is raising. I know if Nick doesn't start hitting some bullseyes soon, this match could get out of hand. Mm-hmm. He's capable of doing it. I'm not.
7: Throw six.
3: It's the internal battle of trying to stay relaxed and stay cool and stay in your head, but also trying to just push out the idea that this is it.
9: Yeah.
10: Okay, we got a
9: pair of fives.
3: Yeah, not too bad.
7: Five! Five!
9: All right.
10: So still a 3-point game on the next throw here.
9: Looks like we have a six from Dylan. And can't tell with Nick.
7: Five! Six!
9: Okay.
3: Right.
9: So Dylan adds to his lead, which now is four.
7: With three and so, throws left, the score is 38-34. Tease leads by 4 points.
9: All right. So again, the score could switch. You know, with those little 2-inch circle dots, they're hard to hit.
3: Ooh, all right. Solid bullseye.
9: Solid bullseye. Another two solid bullseyes.
3: Yeah, I think you might be right. I think Tease is locked in.
7: Six. Six.
9: There it is. All right, so now we're going into throw nine. Nick down by four. We're definitely going to see a kill shot called.
3: Oh, yeah.
10: If Nick misses this kill, it's going to push it out of reach.
9: Yes, this is a make it or break it time for Nick Colomaya. So, Nick, the stage is yours.
10: Ooh,
9: looks like he's still in the match. It looks like he hit a six. And Dylan
10: with a five, so he gets a point back.
9: So he got a point back. So now, if it stays a 3-point game.
7: Six, six, five.
9: Okay, 3-point game. Now, Dylan has a very interesting call to make. Because I believe a center bullseye might still be available. And he's up by three.
10: This is a tough position to be in for Dylan. It's a 3-point game. If Colomaya hits an eight, Dylan has to throw a five to tie or a six to win.
9: Okay, so now...
3: He's been pretty consistent about it, so I think we can at least expect a tie.
9: Oh,
3: and I'm down close out.
9: That'll do it. And now, congratulations to Dylan. Two-time Dylan Tietz, two-time Hatchet World Champion. World Hatchet Champion. And so, congratulations to Dylan Tietz.
3: That's Dylan's dad. This is the first tournament he's ever been to, by the way.
9: Wow.
3: And just saw his son become the world champion.
9: I'm Dr. Dan Tobias. Thank you so much. I'll be signing off.
3: Yep. Evan Walters and Sam Arias and Chrissy Keith.

0: Onto the floor now, coming to Calgary Outlaws, looking for their first championship here. And on the other side, it's the Sherwood Park Archers, looking for their fifth title in 6 years. They've won four in the last five. They lost in 2023 to the Red Deer Rain. Let's see if they can write history and have five titles in 6 years. Your starting lineups and netminders for this game for the Calgary Outlaws. Starting up front, number 90, Mark Prassel. And his counterpart on the wing, number 9, Jordan Rebeglatti. And on the defense, number 29, Bradley Forrest. And his counterpart, number 19, Tanner Foster.
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20: The Devil Wears Prada 2. Rated PG-13. Now play.

0: That was quite the anthem, too.
1: What voice on Taylor Fawcett? Here he goes, done on the anthem, Taylor.
0: So we'll see which team can get off to the quick start here.
1: And here we go. The Alberta Pro Roller Hockey Championship game live on TSN. Is underway. With the Archers winning that opening faceoff. And just as I mentioned before our start of the game, look, there's Baumgartner already going right behind the net to start it out. And here is Brendan Baumgartner for the Archers. He's going to just play the puck to himself and he's going to quickly roll up the floor. And away goes Baumgartner as he comes in on the left side. Slowly backhands it all the way back to his own zone. Controlling there with play. Moving there is Robinson. Robinson sends it all the way across. Over to McCaughey. And it's going to be back in the Archer zone. 40 seconds passed here in the first period. 18 minutes for halves. Baumgartner trying to go cross forward with it. His pass gets broken up. And back on the Outlaws down the far side. They're going to go around behind the net and they wrap the puck around. But that pass is intercepted. Now away with speed. Away comes McDonald Correa. Correa drops it off. And a shot up and deflected up into the netting. No, but stays in place as the official spot. Puck moves behind the net now. Archer battling along behind the end wall. They're trying to get the puck free. And they're able to get it back to the left side. Now it's moved across with speed on the right wing. In come the Archers. Baumgartner in. Shoots off the glove of Iverson. Puck's loose behind the net. And controlling still are the Archers. They have controlled the entire minute 30 so far. And it's played right back to Baumgartner. Now he has space on the right side. Stops along the half wall and fires it all the way back. This pass was there for Matt Herder. Herder leaves it for Baumgartner and he peels back to his own side. Slow and methodical is how he likes to play. Now it's moved over to Brady Robinson. Robinson goes behind his own net. Slowly are the Archers moving over to Baumgartner. Baumgartner cuts across. He did it. Tries to feed it in front of his pass. He's going to skip over the stick. Now it's tied up now in the corner. And it's going to be all the way back. There for Robinson. Brady Robinson gives it for Baumgartner to come on to his speed. Baumgartner pass, deflects, but he gets it right back. Now he makes a move down the right wing and wraps the puck all the way around. Back on the near side. Picked up there by Tyler Hagel. Hagel drops it back off for Herder. Herder feeds it across. Now it's back over to Pakkinen. Pakkinen slowly tries to come in and he feeds it back on the stick of Robinson. 3 minutes gone by in the first. Still no shots on goal and a 0-0 game still. Nice goalless action.
2: A lot of control for the Archers. They've dominated the first 3.5 minutes here of this game. And Calgary being patient though.
1: Archers quickly move right back in and they're going to play that possession game. They're taking it right back behind their own line where it's Matt Pakkinen. Goes behind his own net. Like I mentioned earlier, very possession controlling game is roller hockey. Now moved over to the near side. Herder. Herder with space. Walks in. It's a shot away and it's knocked away. Loose puck over to the left corner.
2: So there's the first test for the Calgary Outlaws goaltender, Garrett Iverson, as he kicked that one aside.
1: Move back in front. Pass a bit too far in front. Pass was intended for Patel. Now move over to Patel. Tries to feed it across. Pass off to Stake, and the Archers just send it right back to their own zone. Pakkinen. Has it on his own side. Feeds it ahead, right back to Baumgartner, right back onto the floor. Pakkinen across to the right side. Chernenko comes in on the left side, gets a shot away. Antina ricochet right out in front of the Outlaws net, and it's right back into the Archer zone, back on the stick of Baumgartner as he goes behind his own net. And he's gonna come out the near side. Baumgartner drives down the left wing. It's a shot away, that's high. And the puck's gonna go all the way back to the Archer zone. It really feels like the Outlaws have yet to touch the puck at all.
2: Yeah, they've deflected a couple cross-ice passes, but it's been all Archers early.
1: Quickly, Archers right back in on the right side. Trying to pass it to Patel. It's gonna be off his stick, and the Outlaws not have a chance. They spring it ahead onto the first set. Walking in. Pass over to the near side. And the Archers get it right back. It was Carson Wright for the Outlaws with that chance moments ago. And then quick shot there, Iverson knocks him into the corner. It's a loose puck behind the Outlaws net. And the Archers are gonna control. Great hustle by the Outlaws to get there for that puck. Now it's moved ahead. Over to Vang. Vang goes around the Archer net. Brings it in front there. Hartwell with a big stop. And he's going to cover the first test for Hartwell. He has to make a massive save.
2: Yeah, that's not easy when you've been sitting there cold for the first 6 minutes. And then your first test is from about 5 feet out, right on the doorstep. And a great save by Hartwell.
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2: We're going to have our first penalty of the game as well coming up. I believe it's a tripping penalty at the side of the net. And we'll see who's headed to the box.
0: Looks like that tripping call was made by referee number 71, Cody Hughesby. And it's going to be, I believe it looks like number 97 into the box.
2: That's Cole Scott. So the first power play for the Archers and a chance to open the scoring here.
0: 3:21 remaining in the first. Minute 30 power plays and over in Mola. And they win the draw once again on the Archers. And it's right back to their captain, Baumgartner, where they can now control here. And they walk with a high shot.
2: Huge save there. They got the look they wanted. They go cross seam and just an absolute rocket to the glove hand side and a huge save by Iverson.
0: Flashes the leather there and says, "You're not beating me today." Now let's see how the Archers can control this power play. They still have a minute 10 to go in it, but it's a battle along the wall and they're able to control. It's back to Baumgartner as he moves in down the right wing, fakes a slap shot. And he plays the puck gently over to the near wall. Thrown in front there, loose puck. And the Outlaws gather it into the corner.
2: Just fed a quick little interior pass there, looking for the deflection.
0: And fire it down
2: to connect.
0: Hartwell plays it for Baumgartner. 40 seconds remain in the power play. Archers play the puck down to the goal line. Back over to the front, and a stick just disintegrates.
2: Betrayed in there, exploded, one touch.
0: Back the other way, as it's Rassel. Rassel, sending the puck all the way down, right on to goal for Iverson. And with

0: That was a great stick by goaltender Garrett Iverson, deflecting that centering pass and away from the Archer player right in the slot area.
1: But Baumgartner sends it back to his own zone as we are now in the last minute of play in the first period. Back to Baumgartner. Feeds it over to the near wing. Puck going backwards and moving aside. Wraparound try.
0: Looking for Tyler Hagel at the side of the goal there. And just failed to connect there from in tight.
1: Now back the other way. In comes Glover. Dropping off the shot. There's just wide. And it looks like maybe Hartwell got a touch of it with that stick to deflect it out.
0: And I'll just go back to that chance on number 44 for the Archers, Tyler Hagel. And you might recognize the last name. His brother is Brandon Hagel, that plays for the Tampa Bay Lightning. And he shot to fame in the Four Nations as one of the players dropping the gloves at the start of that game. So some good bloodlines here today.
1: Trying to join his brother in the championship game. 26 seconds to go in the first.
0: I've actually reffed a lot of his games in and around Edmonton, and he can shoot the puck when he gets the chance.
1: It's a face-off one for the Outlaws as it was back to Julian Beardman. Beardman has 15 seconds to go to work as he moves the puck over to the far side. Haberlach sends it back. Gets a return via Haberlach. He's got 4 seconds to shoot. That's a shot. No, it's tipped and up and over the net, and that will do it. 18 minutes. Schatzer 7-3 for the Archers, but we are still 0-0 with a very short intermission, only 3 minutes.
0: So it was a tentative start to the game, a lot of possession and not a lot of shots on goal, but the action definitely picked up towards the second half of that period. And I think we got a lot more action headed here in the second half.
1: We very much do here, Ryan, as this game is still 0-0. Neither team has broken that ice. It is still anyone's game for this championship, and we have 18 minutes to decide a winner.
0: And you can tell the stakes are high. Neither team wants to make a mistake. Both teams protecting the middle of the ice well, and not a lot of grade A opportunities. But like we said, in roller hockey, quick transitions, things can develop very quickly, especially with the creativity of certain players. The drivers for both teams, you can see how the Archers really utilize Baumgartner on the back end to drive a lot of their offense.
1: Very much so, and that's why this last period for 18 minutes to decide your champion, it's going to be, I think, guns to the wall. How fast can you get out to a lead, and then can you hold on? Because once you get a lead in roller, you can play that possession game, you can hold that lead, and just control your destiny.
2: Barcelona, take.
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4: And I got passed along a story pregame about a couple players on the Outlaws. Backup goaltender Josh Rugrock and defenseman Cole Havelak have been playing together for about 25 years. And a championship would mean a lot to both players, as Haberlack's father passed away when they were younger. So this is their first chance at a big championship since the passing of his father.
5: And we're right back away with the Outlaws attacking as they controlled that faceoff to start the second period. And it's moved over to the near wall. And it's shot away, and Hutlow just easily deflects that with a stick into the corner. As it was a good look down low by Forrest. Now it's back for the Outlaws as they methodically control this puck nearing the second. As Tanner Foster goes all the way behind his own net. Is it the puck that's loose on the far side? Robinson overskates it. Now the Outlaws are running each other. It's a loose puck in the Outlaws. Come on with it as they move it over to the near side, over to Foster. Foster sends it back to Forrest. Forrest head up the entire time on that pass as it's moved down low now. Outlaws have it in the corner. Vibagliati sends the puck down. It's now gathered by Sosinski. And Sosinski is going to take the puck behind his own net as he moves it ahead over to Vervang. Vervang back over to Sosinski. Back to Vervang on the near wall. Outlaws a little bit hemmed in their own zone right now. A two-man forecheck for the Archers. As now the Outlaws can finally move the puck out of the zone, and they get it across center. Back to Vervang. Into Chaco in on Hartwell. Hartwell makes a save. Loose puck controlled by the Outlaws on that rebound.
4: Hartwell lost a stick and he's able to grab it now. Back to his feet.
5: Back to Sosinski, and Sosinski's pass is going to ricochet back to his own side of center as he has it behind his own net. Uses the net as a shield and quickly moves the puck down the right wing. Away come the Outlaws as they cross in after Vervang. Vervang in, shoots! And it might have got a piece of Hartwell. Couldn't tell if that got their shoulder or not.
4: Good chance there. A nice little drop pass in the slot and the high shot just over the net.
5: After Vervang, and Vervang's going to send it all the way down. Sosinski across. Finds Munro. Now the Outlaws come in on the near side. As it's sent, as it's played back over to Tanner Foster. Not a big rest for Foster. Over to Forrest. Now worked in front. Away to right. Walking in. Loose puck in front of the Archer's zone, and they're going to gather the puck, and they're able to now skate it ahead. And they have space along the far side. And they try to cut into the middle with Baumgartner. His pass is going to be blocked by the Outlaws, and the Outlaws are rolling to the puck. And away they come, through the floor, on the near side, coming in with speed. Liam Munro, in, shooting, rebound over to the far side, and it's played back. Bradley Forrest. Drops it for Tanner Foster. And Foster moves it over to the right wing before cutting back across. Munro. To Forrest. To Foster. He controls. Back behind his own center line. Now has a little bit of room to work with on the right side as he drops it back. Back over to Forrest. And the Outlaws doing what the Archers did to them in that first. Just maintain that position of the puck as Cole Scott has it. But his pass is going to be ricocheting around. Baumgartner steals the puck. And now it's the Archers' turn to control this puck and regroup everything. As it's moved over to Adam. Chor, Nico. Baumgartner tries to come his way in. He's going to get kicked off the stick. Now it's going to be back for Matthew Patel. Donald Correa has the puck as it's moved ahead over to Adam Fernanco. Looking for a tip in front from the Baumgartner shot. And the Outlaws pick it up. And away they come through center. Cole Scott sends it down. Harbaugh lacrosse gets a piece of it.
6: That was Jordan Grover trying to go high from about 10 feet out and just missed the target.
5: Baumgartner in and sends the puck all the way back. It's a loose puck.
6: We got a delay penalty coming up.
5: Get to it. They can't, but it's going to be a penalty on the Archers. That's something that happened down at the far end.
6: And it's going to be an interference penalty in the opinion of referee Dustin Zelenik.
5: Couldn't quite see who went off for the Archers as he went directly into the box.
6: Yeah, I'll see if I can get an angle on the number, but nevertheless, 1.5 minute power play now for the Calgary Outlaws. A chance to open the scoring.
5: The Outlaws' first power play of the afternoon. Archers are 0-1 on their man advantage. What can the Outlaws do with theirs? As they now have control. As it's back to Forrest. Forrest moves the puck across. Looking for a low, sharp angle shot past Hartwell. So it's going to be back to Bradley Forrest to reset the power play. As he has it at the top, Forrest moves the puck across. Back in front. And a great block of the pass for the puck ricocheting around. And the Archers just get it down to the Outlaws zone, and they're going to go off for a change here. At least one of them is.
6: Yeah, big block there by Brendan Baumgartner as he got his body in the lane of that pass as they're looking for a backdoor play.
5: Now Forrest. Again, controls here at the top. 30 seconds to go in the power play. Outlaws moving across the shot. Hartwell with the save. Loose puck back to Forrest. Forrest across. Shot. Scores! The Outlaws! Quick on the power play first. On the far side. It's scored by number 90, Mark Rassel. And as we talked about at the start of the game, their big player, Mark Rassel, who leads the season in points for the postseason, comes up big with the first goal of the game on their power play.
6: It was huge. They actually had an opportunity just seconds before, and there was a huge save on the tip in tight, and the puck came right back to him. He made no mistake on the second opportunity as he put that one bar down.
5: Hartwell had no chance on that one, and he's been great in this game. Outlaws right back in the attacking zone. And another point that you brought up earlier there, Ryan. Special teams. One team is 1-for-1. The other team is 0-for-1. We're in a 1-0 game.
6: And now we talked about it. Now controlling the play and the clock becomes a factor with just over 10 minutes remaining.
5: Back for the Outlaws on the near side. It's Jordan Grover. He sends it down. But it's going to be taken by the Archers as they control. It's Tyler Hagel. Hagel down the left wing. And his shot goes high and wraps all the way around. Fritz now gathered. I pack it in. 8 minutes gone by in the first. In the second, a correction. Quickly, Archer's trying to come in on the far side. They're going to get knocked off the puck. And the Outlaws, one-on-one, and back to the other end with a long shot. Just wide. Hartwell has to poke the puck free. And the Archers try to play the puck back. And they're going to get stripped of the puck. The Outlaws have it. And they've really picked up their aggressiveness here in this second period.
6: Yeah, you can feel the intensity has picked up. A little bit quicker feed for both teams as the clock is ticking away.
5: Loose puck along the right side, and it's controlled by the Archers, and they quickly move it ahead. Now they have a chance for a 2-on-1. Baumgartner off the post.
6: Great chance there for the Archers on the 2-on-1, and that's the guy they want shooting the puck, Brendan Baumgartner.
5: And now they're going to get a power play.
6: As Baumgartner got tied up in the high slot, and it'll be a tripping penalty coming up to Rassel.
5: I think the Archers are going to be okay with that trade-off.
6: Yeah, if you could pick one guy to take off the ice for the other team or off the court, that's the guy you'd pick. So he can't score when he's in there.
5: Now, can the Archers do what the Outlaws did and capitalize on the man advantage to tie the game? It's back for the Captain Baumgartner. That's one goal. Loose puck.
6: Oh, Baumgartner just sifted one in from about 50 feet out. The puck was just sitting there at the side of the crease.
5: And it's right back to Baumgartner as he moves it on the left wing. Fed across. Kornacki to Baumgartner. Let's it go. It's high. Back to Kornacki. Across to Baumgartner. To Kornacki. Fits his left shot. And he tries to pass it. Down low to the short side, and the pass is broken up by the Outlaws, and they have it in their own zone, and they just send the puck right down to Hartwell.
6: And you can see how they kill a little extra time passing it around before they fire it down. Every second counts.
5: 30 seconds to go in the power play. 10 minutes gone by in the second. In shooting, and it's stopped by Iverson into the netting and out of play with exactly 8 minutes remaining.
6: 23 seconds left in the power play, and the Archers trying to get some more pucks to the net here. You never know what can happen.
5: Shots at 10-9 for the Archers. 1-0 for the Outlaws on the goal in the power play from Mark Rassel. Archers control the draw. Back to Baumgartner. As he plays it across, looks for the deflection. And it's just deflected wide. Back over to Kornacki. Feeds it across to Baumgartner. Pulls it around. Shoots. The captain, Brendan Baumgartner, ties the game with a brilliant move.
6: What a beautiful goal as Baumgartner gets the puck right at the top of the circle. And a quick toe drag as he pulls that into his body and fires a quick low shot to the glove side and beats the goaltender. And that was a beautiful shot.
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6: And Jared Iverson coming up big between the pipes there.
5: He's made 13 saves so far this afternoon. And it looks like we're going to have a penalty right off the draw. Hooking, going against the Archers with 5:42 to go.
6: Yeah, trying to run a little interference off the faceoff and a little too much stick impeded the movement of the Calgary player, and he gets whistled for a hooking call. And another power play chance for Calgary.
5: They're one for one on the man advantage so far, and they control the faceoff. It's back to Forrest. Forrest across. Gets the return here at the top. Forrest. Again, moves it. Herbert with the save. Loose puck.
6: A quick one-time shot there by Liam Monroe. And a big save by Hartwell.
5: And quickly, short-handed from the Archers. Shooting high off the mask of Iverson. What a great chance down the near side by Sonnesteel.
6: Yeah, the quick developing two-on-one on the PK. And a high shot off the shoulder.
5: Looks like it also caught part of the mask from how he reacted. And now, with 5 minutes to play in this game, Forrest from the top shoots, blocked down by Hartwell. Move ahead. Trying to go to Monroe. And the Archers just send the puck down. They're going to Perea. Absolutely bulldozes over Darren Iverson. And that's going to draw a penalty. And then he's thrown down to the floor right after.
6: Still trying to touch the puck to get the whistle blown, but another penalty coming up to the Archers.
5: Outlaws moving across. Back to the top. Back to 4-on-4. Sorry, 5-on-4 as the Outlaws pull the goalie for the extra attacker. Due to the delayed penalty, Foster sends the puck down. Over to Rassel. Rassel walks out in front. Sends it across. Long shot there. Off from Hartwell into the corner.
6: And finally, the Archers are able to touch the puck and get the whistle blown. It's an extended delayed penalty call.
5: As tripping is being called by Carson Zelenik.
6: And it was McDonald Correa getting caught up with the goaltender and come out of the net to play the puck in the corner.
5: I just feel like that's a hockey play. Iverson came out to play the puck in the corner. McDonald Correa is going in there, and McDonald Correa just can't stop there because he's a goalie. He's not in the crease, he's outside of it. That's a tough break for McDonald's career, I believe.
6: We'll see if they can kill off this penalty now.
5: Both teams are 1-for-2 on the man advantage, but the Outlaws do have that extra one now due to this power play with 3:40 to go, with 1:20 to go on the power play. Here we go. Tanner Foster turns the puck over, and now with speed, quickly come back to the Archers. Hakkinen in, shoots, and it's going to go wide and high. Hakkinen sends the puck back, where it's gathered by Cole. Sonna Steely. Archer in their own zone. Fire the puck off the wall. They do a great job in the middle there with the hands. Up Cole, Sonna Steely to keep the puck alive and have control of it. Just 35 seconds to go here on the Outlaws power play. Shots are 16-12. We're 1-1. We have 2:45 to go to decide a champion.
6: And looking for one last setup here on the power play. With 10 seconds remaining.
5: Back to Forrest. Forrest coming across. The shot is high. And that'll do it for the power play. We're back to even strength. Son of Steel. It's taken down. And he's not going to get a call. Fans in the Sherwood Park Archers are going ballistic.
6: They're looking for a call there, but the Outlaw player went down to try and block the shot. So I don't really...
5: And fine! And looking behind and finding it was Iverson.
6: So as I was saying, Archers were looking for a penalty call, but not really one happening on that play. It was player went down to block the shot, and then he just tumbled over the player after the release. And he tried to sell it a bit, but referees were not having it.
5: 1:51 to go. Neither team has used their timeout yet. They know they can't carry them over, right? Back to Baumgartner. Baumgartner regroups and restarts for his own team in this tie game with 1:30 to go. His lead pass to the left side. As the Archers go all the way around with it. Fed back over to McDonald Correa. As he goes back to Baumgartner.
6: We'll see if they try and set up Hagel. He's a shooter, and they're definitely looking to try and set him up.
5: Hagel wants the shot. Baumgartner in with the shot. And it's caught by Iverson.
6: And the Archers will get a quick change of their forward unit. Some fresh legs out there with the last minute remaining.
5: Off the faceoff. Outlaws control. They get a quick shot that they put high.
6: Nice chance right off the faceoff.
5: We are in the last minute of play. Baumgartner sends it across. Over to Sonna Steele. Back to Baumgartner.

0: Sona Steely leaves it for Baumgartner with 30 seconds to play. A long stretch pass, maybe looking for a deflection at the same time. Now the Outlaws have it, as it's onto the stick of Rassel. Rassel has 15 seconds to work with a great pass. A one and shoot, Hartwell with the save.
1: Just deflected wide from right in tight there, and a nice setup.
0: Archer, 3 seconds, and across, it's broken up.
1: Well, a great way to decide a championship game. I don't know if we expected it coming in, but a low-scoring hockey game. And both teams

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7: I didn't realize my digestion and my energy levels were all connected to my liver health. And that's what I found out.
8: Within weeks, I felt the change. I went from dreading to get out of bed to jumping out of bed. My wife keeps asking me, where is all this energy coming from?
7: Doing anything after 5 p.m. felt like a second job to me. Now, I look forward to cooking with my family or even going out on a date night.
8: My daughter can look up in the stands and see her dad there again.
7: And that sluggish feeling isn't there anymore.
8: And it's all thanks to Dose.
2: Here we go. Let's decide a champion. Off the face-off, the Archers are going to start with that loose puck on the near side, and they're going to send it all the way back for Hartwell, who leaves it for Baumgartner to start this overtime off. And it's dropped back for Baumgartner as he rolls his way in. He's left over to McDonald Kariya. Back to Baumgartner. And Baumgartner is going to pull it back as he's washed heavily. Now now Archer's in. Pretty loose puck. And Iverson makes the save in a very quick whistle.
0: The first big chance of overtime. A nice outlet pass and a shot from the top of the circle coming in the left-hand side. And puck was frozen quickly and the whistle was blown before it popped loose.

0: face of Elias. The Outlaws are control the puck, and they move in on the right side. And they're going to take it across there, and they're going to get pushed into the boards. And they're going to try to grip the puck, and they do. They move it over to the far side. Now onto the stick there of Bradley Forrest. Forrest, battling along the half wall, able to win the board battle and send the puck back.
1: Yeah, some great work on the boards there to shield the puck and
0: now it's
1: maintain
0: Foster.
1: Control.
0: Foster on the right side, comes in with a shot. And Hartwell just got enough of it to deflect it far away from the goal. Wasn't sure how much he got of that puck direct to the near side. Now right back in. Here the Outlaws, and a puck is loose along the far side, along the near side, as it just gets put wide. A couple of players on both teams getting a change here as we're a minute and a half into overtime. The Calgary Outlaws must just be exhausted at this point. They had to play earlier this afternoon to win their way here.
1: Oh, and a high stick there right in front of the ref, but I'm not sure if he was able to see it from his angle.
0: Over to Chernenko, who sends the puck back. 2 minutes passed by in overtime. Back over to Chernenko. He sends the puck all the way back for the Archers to regroup. Here with speed as they come in. Baumgartner with a great feed. The pass is in the skates, though. The Outlaws back the other way on a 2-on-1. Walking in, but across. Hartwell with a stop.
1: Great back check by the Archers, and they create the turnover to go in the other way.
0: Baumgartner back down the wing. Tries to feed the puck into the middle. It's broken up into the corner. A little bit of physicality happened in the corner of the Outlaws. Corey with the puck as they try to move it ahead to the far side. Onto the stick of Monroe. And it's dropped off behind. Now it's control by Sosinski. Over to Leah Monroe. Monroe feeds it in front. Hartwell pokes it away.
1: Great little touch pass in tight, looking for Carson Wright, and just rolled off his stick.
0: Back to Monroe. Monroe tries to feed it all the way down, because he was looking for Wright, but he was wrong, because he couldn't find them. Now the Archers have it back behind their own net. Moved over to the far side and back across. Pakkinen. Feeds it up. Trying to skid onto it. The Outlaws intercept and they break back the other way. Russell in, shooting wide. Now a loose puck is behind the net. And it's picked up. Away from the Archers as they move it across. Bouncing puck. And the Archers can't control it. The Outlaws do, and they break back. It's dropped off. Walking in. Russell. With a big stop by Hartwell.
1: Great patience there by Hartwell to stay with Russell.
0: Back to Foster. Over to Russell. Back to Foster. Foster moves it across. Over to Forrest. Foster. Forrest. To Foster. These two playing a little bit of catch and go with each other.
1: As they slow it down a little and catch their breath after a good burst of action both ways.
0: Outlaws surveying what they see and they move it over to the near side. Onto the stick of Forrest.
1: Nice cross ice pass there and a quick shot.
0: Now the Archers try to pull back, but it's taken away. What a takeaway.
1: The GWG in overtime.
0: Russell with both goals in the game to seal the win for the Outlaws. They have to survive in the semis.
1: Just cut to the middle of the high slot and a quick snapshot high to the glove side. And he's a shooter. And he scores the winning goal in overtime here. And we got lots of helmets and cowboy hats on the ice now, or on the court as they celebrate.
0: From my vantage point, when I saw that Rassel cut across to the slot and have that shot, I thought Hartwell had it squeezed, because there was no reaction from Hartwell until he saw the Outlaws react.
1: Yeah, no, Rassel, he can shoot the puck and he puts enough on it. Even if he did get a piece of it, he puts it right through him.
0: And sometimes that's all it takes, is a shot that is just hard enough to beat you. And that's what it took today for these Calgary Outlaws. They had to stay pace with this Archer team. They did it, they kept it, and they come away with the championship.
1: And teams are going through the handshake line now. A well-fought game on both teams' part. And they give the respect that is required as a worthy opponent.
0: Champions! Go for the lap, Rassel! You scored 2 goals to win that trophy! My name is Dylan Grant. I was their play-by-play commentary for this championship game. I'm here with the captain, and who scored both goals for the Outlaws, Mark Rassel. How'd that feel, scoring that championship winner?
2: Yeah, it was incredible. It was a great feeling. You know, this team had a really, really bad year last year. It was the only time we ever missed the playoffs. And this year, we started in November, even November, December, behind the scenes, figuring out what we did wrong and like what we needed to do to become a playoff team or a team that can beat the Sherwood Parks of the world. So it took a lot of effort behind the scenes. We got younger. We got some young talent, and then our veteran guys came around. And you know, it was just a great year for us. And to cap it off this weekend with the championships, just incredible.
0: You brought up a really great point about Sherwood Park and how they've dominated for so long. They've won 5 of the last 7 now. How does that feel to beat a team like that?

0: That might be the first time we've ever beat Sherwood Park in regular season play or playoffs. They kind of had our number in the playoffs a couple years ago. We just couldn't get past them in the semifinals, and we kind of knew, you know, to be the best, you got to beat the best. And Sherwood Park, right now, they're the best, and to knock them off, that's the way we wanted to do it. And I'm just really proud of this group.
1: That's fantastic. And for you, as coach, GM, everything, how does it feel to see your boys that, as Russell was saying, where it was a struggle last year, you came into this year with a whole new mindset, and to cap it off, you win the championship?
2: They've bonded like a group, like a team. They've played like a team. They put in all the effort. They've done all the craziness behind the scenes that we've asked, and it was great for them to be able to come out on top. So,
1: wonderful.
2: So proud of this group of young men.
1: Wonderful. Outlaws, congratulations on that championship. Russell, amazing game. Great shot to win it in overtime.
0: Yeah, thank you very much.
3: Thank you.

0: Welcome to our coverage of the National Ball Hockey League. An exciting matchup on tap today in the Tier 1 New Jersey League as the South Jersey Top Guns will take on the Evesham Tortugas. And we're looking forward to bringing you coverage in just a moment. Happy to have you with us today. I'm Sam Cooperman. That's Dan Coldwell. And Dan, a fast-moving sport, hockey and sneakers, and fast growth for this league. Founded in 2020, it has now boomed in terms of number of teams, number of players, and big things still to come.
1: Yeah, I think one of the things that you really need to take notice here is the growth of the sport. You know, we're looking at three countries, over 4,500 players, 240 teams. Really a jump from their inaugural season in 2020. The NBHL is one of the fastest growing leagues in the country right now, and very excited for this matchup we got today.
0: Started as a 4-on-4 league, but man, it has just been crushing it. Let's talk about today's matchup as we've got two teams vying for second place in the New Jersey Tier 1, the South Jersey Top Guns, a team that last year was able to win three playoff games to really make some noise in their division against the Evesham Tortugas, a bit of a veteran team taking on a younger Top Guns team here.
1: Yeah, I think you're seeing a little bit of a clash of roster makeup here, where you've got the younger Top Guns team. They should have their legs. You know, they're ready to run a marathon here. Versus a little bit more of a veterans Tortuga team that has, you know, been here since the start of the New Jersey Tier 1 division. It'll be interesting to see how the two styles clash and who comes out on top.
0: Year 3 for the Top Guns, year 5 for the Tortugas. Let's talk about the Top Guns. Younger team, as we mentioned, but Jonathan Ruiz, not young. 31 years old, and man, oh man, has he accomplished a lot. The Danbury hat tricks of the FPHL, he has been a mainstay there over the last half decade plus as a player and as a coach, and he is super skilled and accomplished within this sport, ball hockey in particular.
1: Yeah, sort of our Captain America of ball hockey, you can kind of call him. He's the captain of the USA Ball Hockey National Team. One of the most decorated players sort of in our sport right now, an offensive force. One of the hardest shots I think I've ever seen. So it'll be interesting to see how that plays out today.
0: And another guy with a lot of pro experience on the Evesham side of things. Let's look at Aaron Huffnagel, somebody who played in the SPHL as well as the ECHL. So he's had a long run in minor league hockey. He's retired from that, but he is still bringing it to this sport.
1: Yeah, you know, when you talk about Huffnagel, like, he is polished, he is strong, brings a ton of experience to the table. He's not going to get rattled. You know, he understands the moment. He understands when it's his time. So it'll be interesting to see there, too, you know, how he handles this matchup.
0: Well, on the other end of this break, we'll have NJ Tier 1 Ball Hockey, NBHL, coming your way after this.
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0: Mmm.
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11: Playoffs are here, fellas. This has to be spotless.
12: What kind of big dummy put his handprint up there? Shaq, you left your handprint up here?
13: What's the 7'6 kid that plays for San Antonio?
11: Wembanyama.
13: Yeah, it was him.
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13: Shut up, Charles.
14: 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Inside the NBA lives on ESPN and ABC. I'm back.
15: From the Marge Martin Sports Complex in Gloucester Township, New Jersey. And to get this one underway, Top Guns in the red base. Evesham in white and blue.
16: Perfect ball hockey weather tonight, Sam. Perfect.
15: Gotta love it. Mid-70s as these two teams clash. So the Top Guns here, as well as the Tortugas, vying for second place in the league. And the Evesham Tortugas will look to get the offense generated. Jack Rhodes feathers one in. Finds its way to Riley Rudolph. In front, the centering pass, and the early goal for Evesham. The Tortugas score. Riley Rudolph from William Bonick and Jack Rhodes to make it 1-0.
17: You know, Sam, this is pretty good defense here. He's got his man marked up the whole way. He just sort of gets loose a little bit and was able to get that shot off, and sometimes that's all you need.
15: The Evesham Tortugas strike first. Their keeper is Gianni Sanrocco. Mentioned him before, the co-founder of the league. Michael Tussi is the netminder for the Top Guns.
17: I think one area to really focus on here is the goaltending, too. We have two outstanding goaltenders here, two veterans that have logged a lot of NBHL games between them. So it'll be interesting to see how that matchup plays out.
15: Shot from distance doesn't get through. They reload, and that went through again. They got another goal. How about that? This time, it's Aaron Hufnagel to make it 2-0 Tortugas.
17: You know, putting the ball on net is never a bad idea. And what you have here is an instance where I don't think he's actually trying to score. I think he's just trying to keep that ball in. He's trying to get it on net, and he gets rewarded for it. So, smart play.
15: Fourth goal of the year for Hufnagel in his fifth game played. Tortugas up 2-0. And we've just gotten started here in this first period. Three 10-minute periods in the NBHL. And let's see if the Top Guns can get the motor running on their offense.
17: Yeah, they're going to want to get their legs going. You know, they're going to want to sort of set that tempo early. You use their speed. You play the long game here where you really want to have the Tortugas sort of gasping for air in the third period. That starts here in the first period by using their speed.
15: Certainly one thing to focus on here, Dan, for folks that are seeing this sport for the first time, the floating blue line, a little different than what you'll see in traditional ice hockey.
17: And it is one thing I think that is difficult, or, you know, it takes a little bit of an adjustment for people who are playing ball hockey for the first time. That is, yes, when you gain that blue line, the red line becomes the offside line. So you will see that a lot today where people kind of cross over that blue line, come back, and the red line is now the offside. So we'll keep an eye out on that.
15: Nice stop by Michael Tussey. He's able to negate a few opportunities for Matt Egan there.
17: Almost an empty net there. He had a little bit to shoot out there, just missed.
15: So the Top Guns will try and come up with a defensive stand here. Trouble with the gather that time for Rudolph, the initial goal scorer. Rhodes looking to turn the corner. He lost control. TJ Silvestri was watching him closely. Pagliazzo on the move. Leaves it back. And the shot from Tussey didn't get through on Gianni Sanrocco.
17: Yeah, excellent move to get through traffic there. Gets in, tries to dump off for a little bit of a shot for the trailer, but Gianni Sanrocco is up to the task there in net.
15: It's a nice centering pass that time, but Dom DeVito was unable to put that on goal. And left in by the Tortugas. Looks like they got a quick line change in.
17: I think smart changes is also going to be a key here. You do not want to beat yourself with a, you know, an ill-timed change here on the fly.
15: Leo Impagliazzo, one of the many players in this game who has USA U18 junior national team experience. He got silver in Slovakia last year.
17: You know, Sam, I think we have over 10 players who have current or former national team experience in this game. So there are some pedigree out there on the rink.
15: Man down and commercial break coming. We'll be right back.
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4: We're back to the Marge Martin Sports Complex. Matt and Goss took a big lick before, but we're good to go as we return to action. Top Gun's going for goal. They don't score it there. Jack Colfer tried to missile one on net.
5: Yeah, it seems like both teams right now are still trying to feel each other out, despite the Tortugas having a 2-0 lead here early on. The gameplay has been about even from what I've seen so far.
4: Couple quick goals early for the Tortugas. Riley Rudolph the first, Aaron Huffnagel the second. Chance here for the Top Guns, but a better save for San Rocco. He's there with the denial. Gianni San Rocco has been locked in early.
5: He's being tested early on. What you saw there was the athleticism of Gianni San Rocco right there to get the pad out and stop that shot.
4: It was Jack Colfer who's had a few good looks here as Colfer tries to send one through. Callahan couldn't make the gather, and Colfer misfires that time. First period winding down here. South Jersey would like to get one before the horn. Colfer banks one along.
5: You know, good patience here by the Top Guns, working along the boards, get that cycle going. You know, if you're not going to transition, not have that chance to use your speed, you want to at least get some possession in the offensive zone with that cycle.
4: And it shuttled all the way down, angled along the end boards. Now brought back in by the Top Guns. Ruiz, 24 in red. We talked all about him in our open. Three-time captain of the USA men's senior ball hockey team. Transitioned the other way, but Carson Briere couldn't really get going on that opportunity.
5: That's excellent back check by Jared Spear there, number 97. A way to get back into the play and disrupt that shot. It looked like he was walking in uncontested. Turns out he wasn't.
4: So this first period continues to hum along. Jack Rhodes didn't quite have the connection with Huffnagel. Jared Spear, talked about him before. One of the many players with past junior national team experience. Pagliazzo gets it through. Tussie in front and put in. Leo and Pagliazzo from Dom Tussie and Jonathan Ruiz. And just like that, the Top Guns are within a goal.
5: Yeah, they strike back here. It's really nice movement here on the 3-on-2. They're able to get it going, and you know the ball's sort of loose over there on the left side of San Rocco's pad, but he stays with it, bangs it in.
4: Tortuga's lead slashed to 1 as this first period is down to the bitter end here. Tortugas got started really, really early in the first couple minutes to pull ahead 2-0, but Top Gun's finally on the board.
5: Well, Sam, you know what they say about the 2-goal lead in hockey, right?
4: Most dangerous lead?
5: Absolutely.
4: We'll see if that holds true in this one. So the Evesham Tortugas trying to send it around. They have a chance at the post.
5: I think Tortugas are really hoping to get that third goal here in the first period, get that 2-goal lead back to carry into the second period.
4: Dom Tussie 19-year-old with a

0: especially when they're sort of hemmed in their own zone.
1: So certainly something to look out for throughout this one. Evesham Tortugas, remember the floating blue line. Once they got it across the first time, they were able to drag it back all the way to the red line there at center court.
0: It was a nice move, a dangerous move there, but a very nice move to get the breakout there.
1: And now a breakout opportunity for the Top Guns. They swerve on through. There's an errant stick from Carter Callahan. His stick went flying. And here's Evesham looking to break out the other way. Slick attempted a move that time, but stifling defense gets the Top Guns the stop and the leak out.
0: Yeah, I think we've seen numerous odd man rushes, 2-on-1s, 3-on-2s, so far in this first period. That's generated a lot of scoring chances.
1: That one flicked in. Callahan trying to regather. Romanicki backhands it out to Colfer. Gets pinned up along the boards. DeVito swats one. And now the Tortugas dump it in. So the Top Guns looking to tie it up here. Is this period coming towards the end?
0: You know, so far it's been a quiet first period for Johnny Ruiz. Let's see if that holds up, you know, or if he can get going at some point in this game.
1: But a quiet start to the season for Ruiz. Feel like he's due. As that shot off the mark from Impagliazzo. Ruiz coming into today with just 1 point in his first handful of games. Last year, point per game pace for the Top Guns.
0: Well, I imagine at that point he's really looking to get going in this game. Really, now that we're at the midpoint in the season, it's time to sort of get those numbers up to where we expect them to be.
1: Save from Tussie, rebound opportunity, but they were unable to put it on net. Banked ahead and back with the Tortugas here, with time ticking down in the first. Evesham looking to go up 3-1 into the first period break. From the point, it's shelved high.
0: Yeah, the Tortugas have the definite size advantage in this game, so that should come in handy on that cycle along the boards and in the possession game in their offensive zone. As you can see here, it's just, you know, he's shielding them off with the ball. He tries to feed it out in front, you know, generates that good scoring chance. But, you know, the goaltender is up to the task there.
1: Jared Spear getting his stick in the way as well. Off that nice idea from Huffnagel. And that will mark the end of the first period. It was fast going for the Tortugas. They jumped out 2-0. Top Guns got one back. Second period on tap when we return.
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6: As we start the second period here from Gloucester Township, New Jersey, a 2-1 lead for the Evesham Tortugas. Sam Cooperman with you alongside Dan Caldwell. Let's see if Evesham can build up a 2-goal lead. They initially had one, Dan, but Top Gun scoring one from Leo and Pagliazzo later in the first period to slash it to a 1-goal game.
7: Yeah, I thought we had great pacing in that first period. A lot of up and down hockey, great crisp passing, which led to a lot of odd man rushes. So it really seems like these two teams did not need much of a time to warm up. I know there was a feeling out sort of time early on in the game, but it seems like they've kind of settled in into a groove here.
6: Top Guns in red, it's Michael Tussey manning net for them. So let's see if Evesham can get the ball rolling here. It's Mike Davis pinned up along the sidewall and swatted ahead for the Top Guns, but ricochets right back.
7: You know, while there is absolutely no checking per se in ball hockey in the NBHL, the physical play along the boards is allowed, and you will see a lot of contact up against the boards.
6: There was a save from Gianni Sanrocco, and he thought he had another one, but it's Michael Joyce who pokes it in. We are tied 2-2.
7: You know, it's a really patient find here. He sees him cutting. He makes a great pass. Initial save by Sanrocco, drops down. He can't find it. He taps it in. A little bit of a blown coverage there. You'd like to see that man picked up, but he gets free, and he was able to, you know, find it back in the net.
6: Michael Joyce's second goal of the season and a 2-2 game. That's two unanswered for South Jersey. So early second period. We're all tied up. Rhodes's flick didn't quite get through as the Top Guns look to generate something the other way.
7: And this is where their speed really comes into a factor, where they're just able to chip and go and go get it themselves down in the back of the other end of the ring.
6: Working from behind the goal. And there's Sanrocco with the stop. Guys in front of him did a nice job of giving him the best chance to make the save. Let's take a look.
7: Yeah, I think this is the first Ruiz sighting we've had here this game so far. If you watch the play, it kind of goes in, comes up in the air, and Johnny gets it out of the air, backhands it in, but Gianni Sanrocco tracks it and makes the save.
6: Talked a lot about Jonathan Ruiz at the front of our broadcast. He does have 1 point already with one assist as Sanrocco catches and covers. Faceoff picked up by the Top Guns. Slick pass. Spear.

0: unloads. And Evesham comes out of the pack with it.
1: You know, another opportunity for the Top Guns. You know, they're able to sneak into an open area, uncovered, leads to that shot there. Really lucky it's not 3-2 at this moment.
0: Briere trying to slash on through. And he was pickpocketed. May recognize the name Briere, Carson Briere, son of the Flyers GM Danny Briere, the longtime NHL pro. Tussey sends one that Huffnagel is able to snare. Tussey back with it, motors on through, and the shot whiffed on by Impagliazzo.
1: Really outstanding hands there. It looked like he sort of froze the defenseman. They thought he was maybe going to take that shot. He's able to toe drag it through, and an excellent look. Chips it a little bit in the air, bounces over his teammate's stick, but that was an outstanding play and great awareness there by the forward.
0: So a reset for the Top Guns. Reminder, the floating blue line is a staple in ball hockey, so once you get it across the blue line, like you'll traditionally see in ice hockey, you can bring it back out to the red line there at center rink. So a little different than what you're used to seeing in traditional ice hockey. As it caroms to the Evesham Tortugas and then picked right back up by the Top Guns.
1: Tortugas are a little bit on their heels here. We're getting a lot of pressure by the Top Guns. They're sort of buzzing in the offensive zone. They're sort of beating them to the 50-50 balls. You know, it'll be interesting to see if the Top Guns can keep up this pace or if the Tortugas are able to sort of use that veteran experience and their size to their advantage and, you know, level out the playing field here.
0: Cover from Michael Tussey, the Top Gun keeper. Take another look at that last shot. Carter Callahan really smoked one on goal here. But Gianni Sanrocco is able to keep that thing from going across the line.
1: Yeah, a little bit similar to the goal that was just scored where Sanrocco makes the save. The ball drops down there, but this time the defenseman's able to clear it out of the crease.
0: So as the second trickles along here, 2-2 game. As Tussey with the stop. It's been some time since the Tortugas have seen a goal on their side of the board. They got up to that early 2-0 lead, and you said it yourself, Dan, the most dangerous lead in hockey. We've seen things equalize since then.
1: Yeah, it's amazing how that plays true, right?
0: More often than not, right?
1: So what we are seeing, we're seeing a little bit of shift in time of possession here going towards the Top Guns. I thought early on the Tortugas, especially in that first period, had a lot of good pressure. What we're seeing now is at least the early part of the second period, the Top Guns right now are the more assertive team.
0: Dom Tussey slides one across. And the Top Guns unable to get the offense started. Catch off the wall, sets up a one-timer. And that's misfired on.
1: Quick play, and this is kind of what we wanted to see from the Tortugas from the outset. You know, get that cycle going, get a lot of pressure, bodies in front of the net, get those quick shots like we just saw right there. And, you know, force the Top Guns into making some turnovers there in the neutral zone, which they did, which sort of turned back the other way and led to that scoring opportunity.
0: And it rolls through for a whistle. We saw Mike Davis crank a couple shots. He's been a microwave scorer of sorts. Hat trick a few games back against the Marlton Dogs.
1: Outstanding player. He's tough. You know, he's physical for his size, and he does have an excellent scoring touch.
0: So as this winds along, Rhodes has his shot stopped by Tussey.
1: Again, I don't think you can go wrong if you don't have a pass open there, just to fire it on net. You don't know what can happen. We've already seen a few times where the ball got shot on net, and it just sort of sat there in the crease. So It is not a bad option for the Tortugas. If you have to put it on net, shoot and crash.
0: And you figure Evesham, they just like to see something go in after this much time. As this second winds along here. Rhodes backs up and dumps it in. Looking to create some traffic here.
1: You know, Top Gun's playing a man-to-man defense here. They're giving a little bit of a cushion when they have the ball, and then they kind of take their opportunity to sort of close in along the boards. But the size and sort of the experience of the Tortugas might be coming into play here in the second period.
0: Michael Joyce, he scored the tying goal. He waits for instructions. He'll let Romanicki go to work. We'll give and go. Joyce. Colfer bottled up.
2: Hey, they score twice right away.
0: And sent along through. Collision there along the boards leads to a leak out for the Tortugas. DeVito's pass was intercepted, and back come the Top Guns looking to take their first lead of the day. And that chance is stopped by San Rocco. The oncoming Romanicki was unable to feed it through.
1: You know, Top Gun's trying to get back here in a little bit of an offensive flow as they're playing in their own end for a little while. Now they've got it set up. And they do want to kind of get back into a more assertive offensive mode here.
0: Tortugas would like to do the same thing, but they're one and done that time. Pass was snaked along back. Colfer jogs it ahead. Tom DeVito, the captain of the team for the Tortugas. Him and his twin Nick, integral parts of the Evesham Tortugas, as Michael Tussey with the save.
1: Quite a few brother combinations in this game, Sam.
0: Yeah, that's certainly been a staple of the league. Family affair. Huffnagel with that pass, and Riley Rudolph's shot was covered up.
1: That's great positioning there by Tussey. You know, make sure he's staying balanced on his feet, going post to post. You know, calm and cool.
0: Defensive zone faceoff here for the Top Guns, and once again Tussey doing his job on the back line.
1: That's an excellent win there off the faceoff, lead to that shot there.
0: Off the scramble for Jonathan Ruiz with the wheels to get there. Top Guns in the zone, looking to take the lead. There's a save from San Rocco.
1: It has not been a quiet day for the goalies, that is for sure.
0: And we're seeing both keepers get peppered with shots. San Rocco for the Tortugas and Tussey for the Top Guns. Speaking of which, San Rocco with another save at the doorstep. Ruiz trying to get one through.
1: You know, it's outstanding vision. And playing the angles there by Gianni San Rocco to make that save there. That is a wide open shot right there that he's able to get post to post to make the save.
0: Able to keep it at 2-2. Gianni San Rocco.
1: You know, Sam, you get the sense that whoever scores last is going to win this game.
0: Certainly feels like that. As Evesham here with the second winding down, looking to retake the lead. And goalie may have been screened, but Tussey able to do his job to keep it out of net. Well, two-on-two action. He's whistled and shut down.
1: I'm impressed with the Top Gun's ball movement, especially on the breakout there. They make nice, crisp passes. They seem to know where each guy is going. They can anticipate the positioning here. And this is another look at the save. I mean, you can see the reaction. You really thought that was going to be an easy goal there, and San Rocco shuts the door. We'll see how pivotal that thing plays right there.
0: Right, that could be one of those shots you look back on and say, man, what a different game this would be if that went in, right? All sorts of plays that in real time, you're not sure what's going to be the play that stands out, but you never know. Late period action here between the South Jersey Top Guns and the Evesham Tortugas. NBHL action from the Marge Martin Sports Complex in Gloucester Township, New Jersey. Chance for Evesham. Trying a backhand shot from Altamare. But never got through, and that is period number two. 2-2 after 20 minutes. Evesham was up 2-0. Now they're tied 2-2. The South Jersey Top Guns and the Evesham Tortugas. Period three coming your way when we return.
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8: Back to the Marge Martin Sports Complex for the start of the third period, and this will be the site of the NBHL Championship Weekend, September 19th through 21st. All five tiers of the league will be competing for their championships. And to find out more information on this, go to @NationalBallHockeyLeague on Instagram.
9: You know, both the Tortugas and the Top Guns are trailing South Jersey Knights Watch here in the standings. Knights Watch are in first place. It's important to remember that in the Tier 1 division, they will take both the runner-up and the division winner to the NBHL championship. So finishing second in the playoffs gets you a trip to the dance.
8: And last year it was the Knights Watch as the Tier 1 New Jersey champs, beating the Lakeland Caribou with both those teams advancing. And it was the Buffalo 7-1 Sixers that claimed the 2024 Tier 1 title. We'll see who will win it this year between the New Jersey, Massachusetts, and Pittsburgh divisions in Tier 1.
9: Yeah, Buffalo 7-1 Sixers winning the NBHL Tier 1 championship last year in Buffalo. So good for the hometown team there.
8: Shot rings off of Tussey. And ricochets back out. Riley Rudolph, who scored the first goal of the day, trying to put his team up 3-2, but he cannot.
9: Jack Rhodes looking at the ref, hoping to get a little bit of an interference call there. Not to be had, though.
8: It's been a smooth game so far. Very free-flowing. Not a lot of stoppages. As the Evesham Tortugas, Carson Briere, pokes one ahead. And San Rocco trying to follow his shot. Cleaned up by the Top Guns with the whistle here.
9: Yeah, good find there on the pass. It really led to a point-blank shot that, you know, Tussey was able to stand up to.
8: Net dislodged is why we're stopped here early in this third period. It's been a game of runs. You had the two quick ones for the Tortugas in the first, and then it's been a gradual climb for the Top Guns to even things at 2-2. And it'll be interesting to see who comes out first in this third and if that will lead to more offense as we go along.
9: Yeah, Sam, I thought we saw more goals in the first period, but more scoring chances in the second. So we'll see how this one unfolds. But, you know, if you keep giving those scoring chances, especially the Top Guns, you know, they're going to score some goals like we just saw right there.
8: A goal from Dom Tussey. And here is a look. Impagliazzo, the setup. And Tussey out in front gets it done. 3-2 Top Guns.
9: Looks like he threads that pass there and is able to knock it in. Really great great vision there coming in. And again, another blown coverage up the middle. You have to pick that guy up where that's going to happen.
8: So it was Tussey, Impagliazzo, and Ruiz all getting points on that connection. So the Top Guns take the lead early in the third. Tortuga is looking to answer back. They've let up three unanswered. Karam's all the way out. And the Top Guns with numbers.
9: Yeah, you mentioned the pace of the game, and you're right. Not a lot of whistles. One thing we haven't seen is any penalties either. You know, so it's right now, special teams have not been a factor. We'll see if that continues.
8: Huffnagel stutters, looking for an opening, and it's not there. Tussey down in goal, and we're stopped.
9: Yeah, a little extracurricular activity after the whistle, but, you know, Rubin's racing, right, Sam?
8: Yeah, it's all good. You see Mike Davis crash in. And a little gamesmanship there. So for Evesham, what do you want to see out of them here, Dan? Because they have gone nearly two periods without a goal.
9: Yeah, I think we're just going to start to see really just a higher quantity of shots. Like, you might have to sacrifice the quality a little bit. Like you saw early on, their second goal was really a dump in from the point. You might need to get back to that, right? Like make Tussey work here.
8: Pinball's out of there, back into the Evesham defensive zone, but intercepted. Here's a chance from distance off the pad of San Rocco. Could not be put home by Michael Joyce. He had a juicy opportunity.
9: Yeah, split second there, right? He gets the stick out, is able to knock it free before, you know, the Top Guns are able to bury that loose ball there in the crease.
8: It's time rolling along here in this third. Face-off ping-pongs around. And is shot back in.
9: You know, and that's the lob play that we sort of mentioned earlier, right? Like, it's effective, but, you know, one of the drawbacks of it is that if you don't place it right, it becomes a, you know, a defensive zone face-off here.
8: So you take that gamble. It's like in ice hockey when the skater beats out an icing call. Same idea. And the Tortugas, maybe we're trying to do the same thing again. Nice shot by the Top Guns to keep it in, and now they set the offense. Shot back in. And picked up by DeVito.
9: Yeah, Tortugas certainly have offensive weapons in Anthony San Rocco and Matthew Altomare. We're going to need them to get going, really. And there's Matthew Altomare there. You know, he's got great hands, very shifty. You know, but at a certain point, they're going to have to get the ball in net.
8: Altomare, an amazing story. He was a goalie in college at NJIT, and now he's a forward for the Tortugas.
9: Very smooth. Some of the best hands I've seen in ball hockey.
8: Figure that certainly comes from his time as a netminder. As it's knocked around here, 3-2 Top Guns here. Evesham scored the first two, but as these teams battle for second place in the New Jersey Tier 1 standings, it's the Top Guns that have taken control of this game, but they do only lead by one goal.
9: Yeah, it doesn't feel like enough, right? I feel like we're about to see something. We'll see which team it is that kind of breaks through here, but I feel like somebody here is going to kind of blow the lid off this thing. Let's find out.
8: Tussey from distance. And it's collected by Nick DeVito. Starts things for the Tortugas, moving with some pace. Rudolph angles and saved by Michael Tussey.
9: Now, it's a great play by Rudolph to kind of cut through, you know, use that speed here. You can see he kind of stops on a dime, goes through the middle, uses him as a screen. You know, unfortunately, his shot just sort of goes towards the center of the net, but that's really what you want to see. You want to see that creativity. You want to see generating those scoring opportunities. If you're not just going to be, you know, fired on that, you know, I think what we have out on the rink right now are a lot of special players, and you want them to be creative. You want them to be special.
8: Slick pass by Huffnagel. And the Tortugas scan the Top Guns defense. Fake and a pass in, and it somehow gets through. The Tortugas break a long, long drought. And it's Brandon Bendorf.
9: And Sam, this goes back to what we kind of been preaching this whole thing for Tortugas, right? They need to get those shots on that. And here, again, a little bit of an innocent-looking shot. I believe that gets redirected in. You know, that may be the secret here for Tortuga is to come out on top. You know, is to keep peppering those shots on that.
2: First goal of the year for Brandon Bendorf. Hey, thank you very much, Tally. 3-3.
8: It was Bendorf from Carson Briere and Aaron Huffnagel. So we're knotted up. Tortugas will look to retake the lead. Huffnagel's shot goes in. 4-3, Tortugas. Two in a row in short order.
9: Yeah, again, another play. You know, real good patience there by Anthony San Rocco. Again, he just, you know, holds onto the ball, waits for his opportunity, fires it on net. The goalie doesn't really, isn't able to track it. And, you know, next thing you know, we've got the Tortugas back on top.
2: Huffnagel from San Rocco and Briere. So the Tortugas are back in front. One-timer shot, saved by Tussie. It was Matt Egan who tried to blast one home as the Top Guns trying to move with some pace.
9: Yeah, see how the Top Guns respond here, right? I mean, we talked about sort of the clash of roster construction with the younger Top Gun teams versus the sort of veteran Tortuga teams. Well, you know, let's see what that, you know, veteran sort of mentality for the Tortugas. Can they hold on to this?
2: Pick up, shot, and a goal. Jonathan Ruiz. 4-4, Top Guns. Answer the bell.
9: Yo, know, here he is. We were waiting all game for this, weren't we? Like, we knew that, you know, once Johnny Ruiz got an opportunity, he's got one of the hardest shots in the league. And here we go. You know, it's a simple sort of, you know, deflection turnover there. And a great look there as he fires it over the shoulder of San Rocco into the net. I'm not sure any goalie's saving that.
2: Yeah, it looked like his vision was certainly impaired there just due to so many bodies in front of him. A lot of traffic there. Possible screen-type play and a slick wrister from Ruiz.
9: There's not many players that you want to leave open worse than Johnny Ruiz in that spot, and that's why.
2: So we've seen Ruiz pick up 3 points so far. After just one early in the season. Ruiz again. This time it's in again. Ruiz puts the Top Guns up 5-4.
9: Well, right there, see, that's why he's the captain of the national team, right? He seizes the opportunity here. He gets the ball, and he just sort of places it in there. But really outstanding work along the boards by his teammate to sort of set that play up there.
2: Two goals in about a minute span for Johnny Ruiz. Another chance for the Top Guns is broken up. Tortugas, after finally pulling ahead after that long drought, are now trailing.
9: Yeah, no rest for the weary here, huh? A lot of goals here in the third period.
2: It's been an action-packed third indeed. It was 2-2 going into the third. So now between these teams, we've seen 5 goals already this period.
9: You know, it's a lot of running in ball hockey. I say it's not ice hockey. You can't glide. So they told, you know, hockey and sneakers, but that's because you're running a lot. Now we hear later stages of the third period. How much energy do the Top Guns have versus how much does Tortuga have left in the tank to make a comeback here?
2: And one of our talking points at the top of our show was the disparity just in terms of roster construction. A younger Tortugas, or rather a younger Top Guns team and a more veteran Tortugas team that's one of the original members of the NBHL. So I'll see if that has anything to do with the energy left in this one, but both teams getting after it here as we head towards the home stretch.
9: I think what the Tortugas can't do here is sit back and wait for the Top Guns to make a mistake. That is not going to be a recipe for success here. They've got to push the pace, you know, continue to get their shots on net. We already saw early on in the game where they scored, dumped it in, and, you know, now I believe Gianni San Rocco has left, and we have the extra skater out.
2: So extra man out for the Evesham Tortugas. They pull the goalie. Can they tie the game? We'll find out after this.
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2: Final minutes of the Tortugas Top Guns matchup here. 5-4 South Jersey. The net has been empty for Evesham. So they have six skaters against the five of the Top Guns. Can they equalize? Top Guns get a breakup. Nobody home, but they cannot direct the shot on goal. Colfer tried to ice this one, but he could not.
9: You know, the clock is not the friend of Tortugas right now. You know, they're going to have to find a way to punch this last goal in to get to overtime.
2: 3 10-minute periods, and the third is winding down.
9: A big defensive zone draw win there by the Top Guns. It's huge, but Tortugas able to gain possession here.
2: Let's see if the Evesham Tortugas can get a clean shot on net here. Running out of time to do so. Round the horn. And Rister is plucked out of there by Tussie and banked along the boards.
9: You know, excellent save by Tussie there through traffic.
2: Ruiz sends one ahead, and running for the stop is Mike Davis. He shovels it aside and dislodges the net.
9: You know, way to read the play there by Mike Davis. He's able to process where the pass is going, anticipate, get to that lane, and knock it free.
2: Anthony Higuereta, the coach of Evesham, looking on. His team trying to make a last-ditch effort. Hustle play there. Sent around and scored home. Ruiz from Impagliazzo puts this one on ice. 6-4 Top Guns.
9: You know, you mentioned earlier, quiet start to the season for Johnny. Really quiet start to the game. And then, you know, the hat trick in the third period, really impressive. You need your best players to rise to the occasion like that.
2: A 5-point outing for Ruiz. An exciting third period and a 6-4 final. The Top Guns knock off the Tortugas. Johnny Ruiz, we highlighted him pregame, felt like he was due for a big outing, and he delivered. 3 goals, 2 assists for 5 points for the man who has dominated USA ball hockey for so many years. For updates on NBHL action, go to thenbhl.com. That's thenbhl.com, and also be sure to check them out at National Ball Hockey League on Instagram. For Dan, I'm Sam. So long, and thank you so much for tuning into our coverage of this NBHL matchup.

0: Ladies and gentlemen, welcome to the Winter 25 Battlecore Championship. Tonight's game day will be between the Renegades and the Fireballs. And now, the outstanding pitcher quickly rose to prominence during the 1997 season, helping lead the Marlins to their first World Series title. He was named both the National League Championship Series and World Series MVP, highlighted by a record-setting 15 strikeout performance in the NLCS and victories in games 1 and 5 of the World Series. Please give a warm welcome to Levon Hernandez, here to present the ball for tonight's first serve. And with that now, presenting it to Stan of the Renegades, serving first in tonight's match, we will begin tonight's game day. And with the introductions aside, want to welcome everybody into a special edition of the Winter 25 Battle Court season. It is championship night. I'm Andrew Bleckman, joined alongside Stu Nyman to bring you tonight's contest between the Renegades and the Fireballs. How you doing tonight here, Stu?
1: Fantastic. Love a good final, and tonight a good final we will have.
0: We will begin here with Division 6 doubles. That'll be Stan and Flores for the Renegades up against Jedden and Cabrera of the Fireballs.
1: Stan, sirs. Low runner scooped up by Cabrera. Backhand two all will score. Jedden and Cabrera are on the board first here for the Fireballs. Jedden has a serve.
0: And Fireballs coming into this matchup, top-seeded team in the regular season, won the semifinal over the Warriors. Renegades finished as the number 3 seed in the regular season, upset victory over the Devils to give themselves a shot at their third title. Fireballs looking for their first.
1: Robote left side. Stan cuts it off. Straight back. Robote forehand is saved by Cabrera. Big bounce. To the nine line, here's Flores. Backhand to the inside. Cabrera's there. Backhand to all. Lands in and scores. 2 for 2 on that backhand to all. The Guillermina.
0: Backhand to all is kind of Cabrera's shot really this season. It works a little bit better in these lower level doubles matches. And very effective here in Division 6.
1: Stan picks a serve. That ball's floating. And Jedden stops it. Powerful forehand. Difficult rebote. Saved by Flores. Here's Cabrera backhand. Flores on the forehand from the 12 line.
0: Got him.
1: Jedden left side, backhand. That ball touched the overhead screen, which is out of play. Point four, Stan and Flores. Stan serves.
0: Pretty good play, I mean, so far for both these teams. Flores was coming off a pretty good semifinal. He caught one of his best days in the backcourt.
1: Cabrera on the backhand, the inside. Flores from the 11 line. Backhand to all. Caught in the air by Jedden. Jedden from the front court. Hard. Cabrera picks it up. The 2-all by Cabrera will open and score. Well executed by Cabrera, giving the Fireballs 3 points and the serve.
0: I can't emphasize enough what Cabrera has meant to this Fireballs team this year. Frozen in Division 5. I mean, he catches one of the best players on the roster. We heard he's top 10 in total catch rate. He's up there with probably like a fourth level player, and he's there in Division 5. A lot of damage.
1: Cabrera from the 10 line. Here's the backhand. Little 2-all. Stand for the scoop. Stops it on the forehand. That ball tipped by Cabrera. 2 points for Stan and Flores of the Renegades. Stan serves.
0: Well, that's one that Cabrera can either take coming at him or let it come off the back wall and play the rebote. I mean, it's a very difficult scoop, and at that big of a bounce, I mean, he would have had a pretty easy chance to save that rebote. It's one of the best left-side catchers on the roster, can't question it, but just a second point now for the Renegades.
1: Flores picks it up on the scoop. Cabrera, low runner, caught in the air by Stan. Rotate forehand by Jedden, straight back and tipped at the 11 line. 4 points for Jedden and Cabrera of the Fireballs. Jedden serves. Rotate Forehand by Jen to the inside. That stays inside and scores. Will Throne, 5 points for Jedna and Cabrera of the Fireballs. Possible set point.
0: Tough catch.
1: Ball tipped, point, and set for Jedna and Cabrera of the Fireballs, taking the first set 6-2.
2: Yeah, I mean, you can't really ask for much more for this Renegades team to start off. Both Flores and Stan are catching beautifully. I guess the thing you want a little bit more of is just more aggression up. I mean, overall, you're not really going to outcatch Jedna and Cabrera.
1: Cabrera not throwing it willy-nilly. He's looking at his opponents, and if he sees both of them moving to the inside, that's when he's going to throw it.
2: And there you see Jedna. How about his play the last, half of the season, the last 30 has really been spectacular. And a big reason why the Fireballs won that semifinal and didn't have to go to a tiebreaker. Jed made a clutch catch in the semifinal against the Warriors, and here the Fireballs are, and Jed played a big role and hoping to do so again tonight. It feels like a must-win here for the Fireballs to begin tonight. So far, playing great. Close out the first set, see if they can do it. Set two.
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2: Renegades favored Fireballs, and it's just a must win here. So far, playing great. Close out the first set, see if they can do it. Set two.
1: Second set's ready to begin. Jedden picks this serve. Drop shot to the inside. Stan gets there. And a kill shot lands in and scores. Well executed by Stan. Both on the catch and the throw. Stan and Flores first up on the board in the second set.
2: Well, Stan with a great read right here. You know, he's looking outside. He sees the drop shot. But look at where it's bouncing. I mean, that's still elevated by the six line.
1: Halfway through the service box, that ball's still, you know, at least thigh high.
2: Yeah. We struggled sometimes throwing in the pad outside of the boundary. That one was just perfect.
1: Here's the backhand, Bon Cabrera to the inside. Flores is there. Cabrera at the sidewall, backhand from the 10 line. Stand for the rebote. Makes a 2-all. Stopped on the forehand of Jedden. Jedden with that placement, crossing the sidewall on the Cortada and perfect. Scoring. 1-1, Jedden serves.
2: Well, that's the type of play we've seen from Jedden. That's of late, you know, stops it on the right side and not only stopping it, but killing it effectively. He's gone with that Cortada, throwing it a little bit softer, make sure he gets the side wall. It kicks off sharply. Right into Stan's leg, it looked like there. Great serve, too.
1: An ace for Jedden of the Fireballs. That's 2 points for Jedden and Cabrera. Jedden serves.
2: You see, just got that ball to cross the sidewall before Flores can get to it. And that's the difference. I mean, we talk about it every game day this year. Got to put the ball on the wall, cross the wall to be effective.
1: Flores on the catch. Here's the backhand. Jedden's there. Backhand from the 8 line. Caught on the forehand of Flores. Flores, big bounce, 2-all is out.
2: And don't mind the play. You know,
1: no, he went for it. Absolutely.
2: Got to mix it up. You're coming in as a heavy underdog. Haven't won a match this year against a team that's won 9 out of 10. And truthfully, Jedden hasn't been all too involved. And when he has been involved, hasn't been as sharp as he was last time out. So, look, you want to test Jedden compared to Cabrera, certainly. Go with the carom. Just got to land it in.
1: Backhand by Flores, powerfully thrown. Rebote. Rebote forehand by Jedden, straight to the back. Cabrera moves in. Backhand from the 7 line, low runner.
2: Ah, tough one.
1: Is taken from the sidewall by Flores. Cabrera, backhand. Up, up, and away. That's in the overhead screen. 4 points for Jedden and Cabrera of the Fireballs. Jedden has a serve.
2: Well, miscommunication, and then you see Stan was coming towards the back wall and then needed to actually move away from it to save the rebote.
1: Flores advances to make the catch. There's the backhand. Rotate forehand with a light touch. Light enough to bounce twice and score. Well played by Cabrera. Jedden and Cabrera have 5 points. Possible set, possible match point.
2: Doesn't have a lot of speed, and it gets a second bounce. Not going to give that point back, though. They'll take it 5-1 and move within a point of winning the match.
1: Excellent catch by Flores. Here's the backhand. Jedden's there. 2-all by Jedden. Perfectly executed for the win.
2: How about that?
1: Points set and match in straight sets to Jedden and Cabrera, taking it 6-2, 6-1.
2: Exclamation point on that victory. Jedden with the Costado 2-all to win the match. 6-2, 6-1. Fireballs on the board first.
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5: Up next, we'll move over to Division II doubles. Sherry and Ben take on Lalu and Arat. Any way you slice this one, Stu, it's the closest match and the biggest toss-up on the game day. Record-wise, Sherry and Ben 6-4 in the regular season. Lalu and Arat 5-5. They split their two matches in the regular season. And every year that the Renegades have lost in the championship, the last few years, this has been the team that has lost. Another opportunity right here. Sherry and Ben up against Lalu and Arat.
6: Here's a backhand by Rotz. Good catch by Ben at the 13. Big bounce, brought down by Rotz. Cortada, red and stop by Rotz. Gosheri reaching behind and make the catch. Here's the backhand. Beautiful catch by Rotz at the 12. Rotate left side by Lalu. Taken on the bounce by Gosheri. Gosheri powerfully from the left.

0: But while Lou is there, we know he's got a cannon of a right side when he can make that catch.
1: Bashiri calls for it, it's dropping. Lou attacks, winds up. Inside placement, stop by Ben. Lou on the catch, backhand from the seven line. Philo stopped by Lalu, was falling and he still made the play. Gosheri, great play. Aratz will keep this in play. Gosheri has it in the air up at the three line. Blast it to the outside. The scoop attempt just missed.
0: Oh, look at Aratz. Oh.
1: 1-1. Gosheri serves for the Renegades.
0: Yeah, unfortunate. Lalu just lost his footing here because he was going to throw a carom and it ended up being an inside placement. Gosheri reads it, actually. That's a tough catch, low on the right side, right on the tip.
1: It's a beautiful read by Gosheri, actually. Yeah.
0: It's tough to control. And then Aratz, look at this save, diving save. He knows where his brother's going to throw it, but to control this one, again, it's on the bounce, kicking off the sidewall. There's really no chance. Good effort, great play.
1: There's a backhand by Aratz, caught in the air by Gosheri. Gosheri with a bullet. Down low, Aratz makes the catch. To the inside he goes, bends there. Great catch off the sidewall. Aratz now from the 12. Gosheri from the 9. Backhand to wall to the outside. Lalu's on it. He plays it high. Gosheri takes it out of the air. Costi inside. Scooped up beautifully by Aratz. Robote. Robote's split placement. Scooped by Lalu. Powerful backhand by Lalu. Gosheri calls for it. Lalu from the 7 line. Backhand. Gosheri, two all Robote, scooped up by Lalu, Cortada by Lalu, stopped by Gosheri. Oh. Robote coming out. Lalu to the inside. Ben stops it at the 13. Gosheri from the Costado. Filo stopped again by Lalu. Lalu powerfully scooped by Gosheri. Gosheri to the outside. Lalu's there. Lalu blasts it back. Ben from the forehand. What a catch. Aratz down the forehand. Gosheri has on the left side. Costado dropping. Aratz got a head start. Will not get there.
0: The
1: drop shot scores for Gosheri.
0: Well, just a lot of positives for both teams right there. I mean, Lalu's catching has been phenomenal. I mean, he's snatching up these shots from Gosheri, coming in fast right on the bounce, and he's caught three or four of them. And then Gosheri has been phenomenal. His shot making is looking good there with the drop shot.
1: So then Gosheri turns to the inside to kill it.
0: Yeah, you know, questions so far are being answered by the fireballs. Lalu doing a great job of stopping the shots, but they just have to find a way to turn these points in their favor.
1: Here's the catch by Aratz. Powerful backhand is stopped by Ben. Robote saved by Lalu. Gosheri attacks. Carom stopped by Aratz.
0: Okay, it's in play.
1: That ball is in play and dying. Gosheri has it. Drop shot to the inside. What an effort by Aratz.
0: Wow.
1: That scores. 3 points for Gosheri and Ben.
0: Well, I just love the way Aratz the whole way. He's like, go inside. Don't let him know that I'm here. Bam, makes the catch, stops it, actually gets caught up in the net, but he got the throw off. It hit the wall. That's a floater and a mighty floater. And Gosheri finishes it off with another drop shot. But look at that effort. Aratz sliding into the wall early.
1: My goodness.
0: I mean, he's everywhere. His range is second to none. His catching has been flawless. Is one of the younger player on the roster. Aratz has really stepped up this year into a bigger role.
1: Here's a backhand by Aratz. Ben will let it go. Gosheri on the Robote. High the front wall. Lalu tracks it to the 9 line. Here's Gosheri from the 10. Low bullet. Off the tip of Lalu Sesta. That's a 4th point for Gosheri and Ben of the Renegades. Gosheri has the serve.
0: Yeah, right after singing his praises with the catching along everywhere. I just misses one on the inside. It's dropping kind of along the wall, but still one that you'd expect the way he's catching so far to bring that in. Oh, wow.
1: The ace will score. Gosheri and Ben have 5 points. Possible set point. Yeah, that came into the box and stayed low. We've seen that throughout the season. A number of different front quarters have been able to get this play. Again, no bounce at all.
0: Yeah, Aratz is looking and yeah, it's just a tough break. 5-1.
1: Here's the backhand by Aratz. Powerful, powerful throw.

0: by Ben Robote at the five. Vacheri has it on the Costado. Split placement scores 4-6 points and a win of the first set for Vacheri and Ben. So the score says 6-1, but the play, my goodness, to get to that 6-1, just phenomenal.
1: And honestly, I mean, early on, it felt like the Fireballs had control. I mean, they had a little momentum. And then Vacheri started doing his thing, and it's magic. Couple championships, 2 already, looking for a third tonight. If the Renegades can win the game.
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1: We don't have the numbers from the last championship, but, I mean, just for me, Stu, Sherry's way more aggressive than we've seen in the championships before, specifically in this Division II team.
0: In terms of placement, no question about it.
1: Yeah. When he and Ben have lost, they've engaged in these long rallies, and you get into a long rally, you might miss a ball, and, you know, that's how you let maybe a lower opponent into the match. But tonight, they've had their foot on the gas from the start. Couple championships, 2 already, looking for a third tonight. We'll see if they can do it here to begin set 2.
0: Ready to begin our second set. Lalu has the serve for the Fireballs. Here's Ben on the catch, backhand to the inside. Arat, difficult catch at the 13. Vacheri comes in at the 8, backhand to the outside. Will land in perfectly and score. The outside placement of the backhand, scoring for Vacheri. Gosheri and Ben of the Renegades on the board first here in the second set. Gosheri serves.
1: Gosheri in his bag early. I mean, he's breaking.

0: out everything. Yeah, I mean, backhand straight to the outside. You see Lalu, it's like I've seen him throw about 1,500 backhands this year. He hasn't done that once.
1: Excellent serve by Gauthier. Here's the backhand by Rotz. Ben behind him. Lalu from the eight. Hard throw to the forehand of Gauthier. Outside placement stopped by Lalu. Lalu powerfully to the inside. Gauthier, what a catch at the nine. Big backhand. Ribote forehand by Lalu. Gauthier calls for it. Ribote left side. To the inside. Rotz up the wall. Down with the ball. Gauthier calls for it again. A swing and a miss by Gauthier at the eight line. 1-1. Lalu serves for the Fireballs.
0: And you just tell right as he went to make the swing, he didn't have the ball settle in the basket. Beautiful grab there. Rotz coming down with it. Puts it on the wall. But you see here, as it hits the back, he never had it. You know, we say you got to catch it and throw it almost simultaneously, but you got to get the ball into that basket. Never happened there.
1: Powerful serve by Lalu. Good catch by Ben. Low bullet by Ben. Rotz on the ribote. Sherry eyes it at the three line. Straight to the outside, it scores. It's 2 points for Gauthier and Ben and the Renegades. Gauthier serves.
0: I haven't seen Gauthier play to this level of aggression in quite a while.
1: I think one thing that I'm noticing, you're seeing the aggression, I'm seeing the comfort.
0: I mean, he is playing like he just got up from a nap 10 minutes ago. I mean, he's not moving too quickly. He's not exerting a ton of energy. He's just in the right position every time, and it just looks effortless, to your point.
1: Rotz on the backhand, straight up the middle. Caught by Ben. Backhand by Ben. Rotz sets up for the ribote. Looks to get some bounce. He does. Ben, with composure, backhand from the 12 line. Ribote forehand down low. Gauthier has to reach in, makes the catch. Low and hard. Lalu winding up. Split placement stopped by Ben and a great catch.
0: Wow, that is phenomenal.
1: Lalu at the 7 low bullet. Gauthier calling for it. That cleared the overhead screen, cleared the front quarter. Here's a Rotz straight to the back wall. Filo Ribote will score.
0: That's just sick stuff, Stu. To do that off the Ribote on the next throw just shows you the range of his shots, too. He has the power. He has everything that you want, but he also has the finesse and can make those plays and lay it up to the inside when he has to. A complete player, and you're seeing the whole offensive package tonight.
1: Here's a backhand by Rotz, caught by Gauthier. Gauthier winds up. Drop shot. Read by Lalu. Lalu rifles the split placement. It is stopped by Ben and another great catch. Rotz takes this one out of the air.
0: Oh, boy.
1: Ben overhead, backhand from the 12 to the inside. Rotz is there. Outside placement stopped by Lalu. Carom by Lalu. Perfectly returned to score. 2 points for Lalu and Rotz. Lalu has the serve for the Fireballs.
0: Well, Lalu finally gets to one, and Gauthier kicking himself, makes the stop, and then not going to give him any chances. Gauthier's been catching everything, so throws the carom. It opens up, and it scores.
1: Beautiful catch by Ben at the 11 line. Here's the backhand. Ribote. Two all, opening wide and scoring. 3-3. We're all tied up in the second set. Lalu serves.
0: Well, there's a counter for everything. And if Gauthier is seemingly cutting every ball off on the inside and everywhere, the outside of the court is exposed. And Lalu's starting to figure that out now. It was with a shot a little bit earlier and here off the Ribote, especially. So that's the perfect time to throw something.
1: Gauthier picks this serve hard to the inside, red and stopped by Rotz.
0: Oh,
1: Rotz to Ben. Ben from the 11 line to the inside. Here's a backhand by Rotz. Gauthier in the backcourt. Ribote forehand by Lalu, cut off by Gauthier. Gauthier, drop shot to the inside, read by Rotz. Rotz with the filo that will land in and score.
0: The younger brother taking a page out of Gauthier's book here, the filo. Wow, from the outside, just out of reach. And what a run here. You know, felt like the Renegades had all the momentum. Gauthier doing his thing, and now Fireballs leading 4-3.
1: Here's Ben on the backhand to the inside. Rotz from the 12. Looks to pass. Ben takes it in the air, backhand from the 11. Robote forehand, hard to the inside. Gosheri has it. Kusti inside at the side wall. That's a tremendous play by Rotz. Wall to wall he goes from the left side. Split placement called for by Rotz. Rotz gets it inside. Gosheri's there winding up. Hard to the inside. And Rotz is there too. Here's the backhand. That does not clear the overhead screen.
0: Yeah, well, Rotz, I mean, was on the outside, made a fine catch. And he's coming back here, lunging in, makes the play. But he had never had, yeah. I mean, see how high he threw it. I mean, he hits it up in the fourth the fourth row there, and it kicks up and out of play. It feels like it's been a perfect start to the match for the Renegades, and still the Fireballs have a chance, which is a good sign. They've weathered the Gosheri storm. I mean,
1: absolutely,
0: it was a big one early.
1: Hanging in there.
0: And after Lalu made that one stop, you see that last point, Gosheri played it differently than he played the previous 7 or 8 points.
1: Beautiful catch by Rotz off a hard serve by Gosheri. Here's Ben. Backhand from the 11. Lalu calls for it. Gosheri cuts it off, winds up. Costello, two all, will score. That is 5 points for Gosheri and Ben of the Renegades. Possible set, possible match point.
0: Well, they just took his eye off of it, Stu. And you're going to see Lalu here looking right at the glass and not at the, oh, man, right as the ball's approaching. You see him take his eye off it, look at the front wall.
1: Happens fast.
0: I mean, he's got to be licking his chops at the opportunity with the right side on the outside to try to take a 5-4 lead. And instead, now you got to win 2 points to even get yourself into a third set.
1: Ball tipped, oh, point set and match for Gosheri and Ben, taking it in straight sets, 6-1, 6-4.
0: And that's about as competitive of a match as you're going to see with a 6-1, 6-4 scoreline. Tight there late, but the Renegades pull away and win their second in a row. And take a 2-1 game day lead.
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0: Coming up, Division One doubles. Goes Sherry and Urbieta a chance to win the championship against Arutia and Aratz. Well, what we've said, Stu, is all kind of come true. Here's a final opportunity for the Fireballs to defeat Gosheri or Goenaga. If the Renegades win this one, they're going to win the championship.
1: If they're able to finish it, what a way to retire for Urbieta. Potentially his last professional match played right now with a championship on the line.
0: Representing the Renegades here, we have the team of Gosheri and Urbieta. And for the Fireballs, it's Arutia and Aratz. Ready to begin this top division doubles match championship on the line.
1: Here's the catch by Aratz. Backhand from the 11 line. Gosheri, backhand thrown powerfully. Arutia on the rebote, kicks the inside. Gosheri winds up. Filo, the kill shot, will score.
0: Well, Gosheri seemingly picking up right where he left off on the last match. I mean, gets an opportunity. He goes with the Filo straight outside.
1: Again, we're used to seeing Gosheri play aggressively. He just seems relaxed.
0: Yeah, relaxed, and he's shooting, I mean, pretty quickly here. And Arutia, I mean, we said X factor on the night. Gosheri's a little bit of a different animal, just better catching, a little more range, a little quicker. So everything just a little better there. It's going to be tough for him.
1: Gosheri on the rebote. Arutia cuts it off at the four. The two wall scooped up by Gosheri. And the carom by Gosheri on the return will score. 2 points for Gosheri and Urbieta. Gosheri has the serve.
0: Well, Arutia going for the split placement here, but Gosheri was, I mean, right on the line of the splitter. Karam is just out of reach. And Gosheri's been everywhere and in the right spot again. He read that perfectly. Takes a quick 2-0 lead.
1: Arutia picks the serve, rifles it outside to score.
0: Hey, got it.
1: That's a point for the Fireballs. Arutia and Aratz. Arutia serves. Man.
0: Gosheri kind of floated in this serve. Doesn't cross the wall, so Arutia attacks, gets it, and fires it outside.
1: Caught by Urbieta. Urbieta high and hard to the front wall. Rebote forehand by Arutia. Passing. Gosheri on the rebote. Taken. But tipped in the front court. That's 3 points for Gosheri and Urbieta of the Renegades.
0: When you play against Gosheri, you know that you're playing against the best defensive player and a guy that can kill it if he's able to stop it outside. So you're a little hesitant to throw the shots. He's always in the back of your mind, and I think that's what you're seeing early. Just not great play here from Arutia, trying to pressing a bit and just not playing great. A lot of time to get back, though.
1: Rebote left side for the big bounce. That stays inside. What a catch by Urbieta in the corner. Aratz in the corner. Gosheri now from the 9 line. Powerful, powerful backhand. Takes off Rebote all the way to the 3 line. Rifled outside. Gosheri came up with that catch. Oh, Aratz is there. Arutia steps out of the way. Urbieta makes the catch. Arutia now from the 9 line. Backhand. Here's a backhand by Aratz, powerfully thrown. Rebote for Gosheri. Beautiful catch by Arutia. Splitter caught on the forehand of Urbieta. To the inside where it's caught by Aratz. Urbieta's there. Rebound off the back wall. Played low and hard by Gosheri. Here's Aratz. Sidearm to the inside, crossing, and stopped by Urbieta. Rebote forehand. Fire to the inside by Arutia. Gosheri back to the inside on the side wall, and Aratz is there. Urbieta takes it on the bounce. Gosheri, Aratz reads it well. Gosheri's got it. Hard to the inside. What a scoop from his knees. Aratz makes the play.
0: Maybe overran it.
1: Arutia plays the Robote well. Here's the backhand by Urbieta. Arats again. Backhand. Two all.
0: Oh, that's the right time.
1: Guillermina scores for Arats. 2 points for Urrutia and Arats. Quite a point.
0: Well, if there's any question as to whether Arats can be a one, you just put on the tape here and just let it run. I mean, he is everywhere.
1: Powerful serve by Urrutia. Here's the backhand. Robote left side by Urrutia to the inside. Urbieta's there. Backhand from the 12. To the forehand of Arats. Beautiful catch in the corner. Koscheri now from the 9 line. Powerful, powerful backhand. Straight back and stopped by Arats. That ball kicked up and hit the overhead screen. That's a fourth point for Koscheri and Urbieta. Koscheri has the serve. Here's the backhand by Arats. Koscheri lets it pass. He's got the Robote, turns it into a two-all. That scores.
0: Oh, bye.
1: 5 points for Koscheri and Urbieta here in the first set. Possible set point.
0: Well, the Renegades have been caught a couple of times with shots off the Robote. They turned one back on their opponents here. Koscheri recognizing that Urrutia is pushing a bit here down back, down 2 points here in the set, and it makes it three with a tremendous shot.
1: It's a hard serve by Koscheri. Here's the backhand. Low runner to the inside. Urbieta's there. Urrutia reaches up. Backhand from the 9 line. Wall to wall. Robote kicks out to the 5. Koscheri's on it to the inside. Arats. Backhand from the 9. Low and hard and stopped by Koscheri. Split placement. Stopped by Arats. Arats to the inside. Urbieta's there. Here's Arats from the 11. Big backhand. Robote coming out. Koscheri, forehand Robote. Caught by Urrutia. Urrutia winds up. Powerful Costado to the inside. What a catch by Urbieta. That backhand took off and hit the overhead screen.
0: Yeah.
1: 3 points for Urrutia and Arats of the Fireballs. Still possible set point for Koscheri. And Urbieta. Got to think that Koscheri's looking for this Robote.
0: Yeah, and look at that one. It just kind of ate Urbieta up, and then you see the result of the next throw up in the overhead screen. Again, the way he caught it looked like he didn't have full control, and that backhand tells you he didn't.
1: Here's the backhand by Urbieta, caught in the air by Urrutia. Low hard backhand, stopped by Urbieta. Arats to the inside, into the corner, out to the Robote, tough save. That cleared the overhead screen. Beautifully played by Koscheri. Here's Urrutia. Cortada stopped in the backcourt by Urbieta. Koscheri picks this up on the bounce. Costado. Arats passes on the scoop. Turns that into a two-all. That lands wide. Point and set to Koscheri and Urbieta, the Renegades. They take the first set 6-3.
0: First set well played by the Renegades. 6-3. Koscheri and Urbieta take them. Renegades just need one of these next two sets.
1: Folks don't realize you're in the splash zone right there. I mean,
0: I think it used to be a little splashier, if I could say so myself. It feels like the net's a little stronger. They used to come out deep into that first row.
1: You know, even if there's a net between you, you don't want the front quarter sitting in the front row.
0: Pretty cut and dry here for the Fireballs. They need to win these next two sets to win the match and extend their season. But their mindset is good luck. Beat Gonaga Koscheri. So far, Renegades have won all three. They took the first set of this match within a set of winning the championship.
1: Ladies and gentlemen, we are ready to begin our second set. See if we'll go to a third and decisive set or if the Renegades will take it now. Urrutia will have the serve for the Fireballs. There's a serve by Urrutia. The second set begins. Here's the backhand by Urbieta. Hard throw to the inside. Urbieta's there. Catch by Urrutia. Two all by Urrutia thrown. In and scoring. Urrutia and Arats on the board first for the Fireballs. Arutia has a serve.
0: Arutia just coming off shooting with the season on the line.
1: But, man, yeah, to shoot it with Gauthier running up the sideline, I mean, that's...
0: It's dangerous, but, again, you know, haven't won these long rallies either, so got to switch it up. That's a great start.
1: Powerful serve by Arutia. The low runner by Urbieta is scooped up by Aratz. Beautiful catch by Urbieta. Aratz is there. Backhand from the 10. In the corner, Urbieta's there. Arutia makes the catch. Costado inside. Powerfully thrown, beautifully caught. Aratz now from the 12 line. Robote left side. Beautiful catch by Gauthier. He makes the catch with a hop, puts it inside. Arutia, midcourt. Stopped by Urbieta. That backhand gets away from Urbieta and hits the pad. 2 points for Arutia and Aratz. Urbieta having made some spectacular catches in what potentially could be his last points playing professional highlight. Fantastic catches in the corner. Powerful serve by Arutia. Here's the backhand. And Aratz is there. Powerful throw from the 12 line. Urbieta again. Aratz takes that at the sidewall. Urbieta from the 13 line. Arutia now on the forehand. Cortada stopped by Urbieta. Goodness. Back to the inside he goes. Here's the backhand by Aratz. Passing. Urbieta. Gauthier makes the save. Aratz attacks. Backhand powerfully thrown. And what a catch off the wall by Urbieta. Aratz backhand two all. Lands in and scores. 3 points for Arutia and Aratz. Arutia serves. It's a judgment call.
0: A rare miscalculation.
1: Yeah, I mean, it's coming fast, and sometimes it's just easier to go for it.
0: Yeah. Well, I mean, Gauthier's thinking about it. I mean, maybe just a little tired. I mean, you just, again, maybe out of reach too, but he knew it right away.
1: Powerful, powerful serve by Arutia. Rebote. Rebote left side, stays to the inside, and Urbieta's there on the 13 line. Aratz advances, backhand from the 10. Powerful throw. Rebote. Catch by Aratz, backhand from midcourt. Right to the corner, out to the Rebote, on the wall. Gauthier makes the save. Aratz, again, low runner, scooped up at the back wall by Urbieta. Arutia, two all, stopped by Gauthier. Gauthier, powerfully. What a save by Aratz. Here's Gauthier. Low and hard. And what an amazing scoop by Aratz.
0: That's crazy.
1: That Rebote is hooked. My, oh my. 4 points for Arutia and Aratz. Arutia has the serve.
0: Well, it was a funky kick here. I mean, that skipped, and he still caught it.
1: My goodness.
0: I mean, that didn't bounce at all, Stu. You know, to clear the overhead screen on the next throw, too, is still awfully tough. My, what a combination, and our ball's hanging in.
1: Here's the backhand by Urbieta. Forehand Rebote, low and hard, caught on the forehand of Aratz. Sends it deep. Floater. Rebote played for the big bounce. Aratz makes the Rebote. What a catch again by Aratz. Here's the backhand. Arutia passes. Split placement caught in the air by Gauthier. Gauthier rifles this one. Arutia got in there. Made the save.
0: I don't think anybody was focused on it.
1: Here's Gauthier. Costello two-all hit the pad. That is 5 points for Arutia and Aratz of the Fireballs. Arutia has the serve. Well, not to be undone, I think Arutia had enough of Aratz making just blisteringly crazy catches.
0: Well, the presence of mind to get back into this play, too, that's just great instincts by Arutia.
1: Gauthier picks the serve. Costado. Stopped by Arutia. Oh. Powerful forehand. Rebote save.
0: Wow.
1: Caught by Arutia. Arutia powerfully. What a catch by Urbieta. To the inside where it scores. There will be no shutout in this set. Gauthier and Urbieta on the board with a point. Gauthier has the serve. Still possible set point for Arutia and Aratz. Here's Here's the backhand by Rops. Wall-to-wall Robote coming out to the five line. Kusheri to the inside. Robote forehand. Kusheri on the left side. Costalo two all.
0: Oh.
1: Lands in and scores.
0: Oh, my. Wow.
1: Quite the coastie by Kusheri. Kusheri and Urbieta with 2 points and the serve. Wow.
0: Yeah, that's particularly nasty.
1: Where did this open up?
0: I mean, we usually talk. I mean, this was the, oh, my. That's like the two, the 1.5 line? Oh, my goodness. That just kissed the front wall and opened up wide. You usually see that with the right side. With the left, that takes special talent.
1: Powerful serve by Gaucheri. Here's the backhand by Rots. Robote. Rots on the catch. Here's the backhand. Big bounce. Urbieta keeps it going. Catch by Arutia. Arutia powerfully. Dropping, saved by Urbieta. The scoop attempt goes off the frame of Arutia's cesta. That is a third point for Gaucheri and Urbieta.
0: But the scoop there, boy, what a tough play. Big bounce, too. And
1: I can't even keep up.
0: Renegades with three.
1: Robote coming out. Gaucheri to the inside. Arats lets it pass, makes the save, sent that too high, it hit the overhead screen. That is a fourth point for Gaucheri and Urbieta here in the second set. Still possible set point for Arruti and Arats.
0: It's 5-4, just like that. I mean, and now you're just playing a match to two. And if you're the Renegades, you've can just win 2 points. Everything that happened before doesn't really matter. Just two.
1: Arutia picks a serve. Arutia. The two wall is off the court and out of play. It is 5-5.
0: All right.
1: This is set point for the Fireballs to bring it to a third and final set. This is possible match and championship point for Gaucheri, Urbieta, and the Renegades.
0: Just missed it. You know, he's got a great opportunity there, Stu. It's not going to get any better. He just threw it wide. You know, you can't fault him. You just got to execute late.
1: Here's a catch by Rots. Backhand to the inside. Gaucheri has it in the air. Powerful, powerful backhand. Robote coming out. Arutia on the Robote. Catch by Urbieta at the 13 line. Rots alone for the Robote.
0: Tough one.
1: Caught by Gaucheri. Catch on the forehand of Arats. Cortado by Arats. Stopped by Gaucheri. Backhand from the 9 line. Powerful forehand Robote. Gaucheri to the outside. He makes a diving save. Arats up high. Backhand from the 7 with control. Urbieta backhand to the inside. Arats takes it in the air at the 12. Robote for Gaucheri. Arutia comes cross court with control in the backhand. Robote coming up the middle. Gaucheri to the inside. Arats. Robote to the inside. Big bounce. Urbieta to the inside. Catch by Arutia. Backhand powerfully thrown. Robote for Gaucheri up at the 5 line. Split placement stopped on the forehand of Arats. Arats keeps it low. Urbieta reaches in and keeps it alive. Big backhand follows. Robote, split placement, scooped up by Gaucheri. Gaucheri, this one caught by Arutia. Arutia fires it from the Costalo, and Urbieta's there. Arats from the 10 line, backhand. Ball is tipped, point, set, match, and the Winter 2025 Championship for Gaucheri, Urbieta, and the Renegades. And there you have it, Andrew.
0: What a great season, Stu.
1: My, oh, my.
0: What an incredible season.
1: The Renegades win it.
0: And how fitting for Urbieta going out with a victory. Here with the champion Renegades, Urbieta and Gaucheri. You guys out there is the number one team, able to close it out there. But I'll ask you, Gaucheri, you've been on this team the last 3 seasons. You've lost in the championship those 2 years. How much motivation did you have coming into tonight to get it done?
15: I don't know. Always it's a privilege to be on the final. If we are in the finals, if we lose, it's a good job too, but if we win, it's better. Happy. I'm sad about my Fireballs too, because I want my brother to win too, but it's not possible for both of us. And happy because we lost, like you said, 3-6-2 in a row, and we deserve this one.
16: Yeah, and Urbieta, I'll ask you, a big part of this Renegades team, we've talked about retiring after this year. What does it mean to go out as a champion, winning your final season here in Battlecore?
17: It's amazing. I think it's the perfect way to finish my career. It's been many years. I want to thank everybody who was part of this career. Many years, many players, many friends, all my family. I just want to say thank you to everybody.
16: Awesome, guys. Congratulations to the Renegades. I think we're going to close it out here with you folks as the Renegades are celebrating over here to my left. It's been a great Winter 25 Battle Court season. Confetti going off. We'll be back after the summer, first week of September, back for Season 8. Stu Nyman, it's been a great season.
1: A pleasure
16: working alongside you. Congratulations again to the Renegades, our champions. We'll see you back in September, folks. Have a good night.

0: A look at Hollywood Studios on this beautiful Friday. We are coming to you from the most magical place on earth, the Walt Disney World Resort in Orlando, Florida. And we are live inside the stadium here for ESPN The Ocho. As we turn our attention to maybe one of the most popular recreation sports of all time, it's adult kickball time here at Disney, brought to you by Turf Wars. So excited to have you with us, everybody. I'm Drew Felios, joined by one of the elite kickball players in the world, Dwayne Lucas. And Dwayne, I know how much you look forward to this event every single year. What are you feeling right now?
1: I feel great. I think there's going to be a lot of exciting kickball that you're going to see today, and there's going to be some athleticism that you haven't seen from women and men before, and this is not your regular kickball game that you remember from elementary school. It's high octane, and it's exciting.
0: Yeah, the best of the best we are going to see here in the next hour. Let's take a look at the rules. No bunting allowed by the men. The women can do that. You look at all the rules. What ones do you think really stick out?
1: Well, usually when we play this game of kickball, bunting is a real part of the rule. But for this exhibition here, right here, we wanted to showcase the kicking a lot more. So no males are allowed to bunt. The women are allowed to bunt to move the runners. You have to have at least 8 fielders on the team, but the maximum is 10. 4 of those must be women. The kicking lineup must contain a minimum of 13 players. All subs must be made of the same sex. You can throw the ball at the runner. It is allowed, however, it's not recommended. If the runner is not on base and they're hitting her, they will be out. The ball must bounce at least twice before across the plate be considered a strike. And it's a regular format, 3 strikes, 4 balls, and a courtesy foul.
0: And we've got the best of the best facing off. The average Joes are here. Sue Hamilton leads this lineup. Anthony Rose. You've also got other players like Asia Flowers. We're going to be calling her name a lot. Justin Weldon as well. Bobby Smith is another. Any names on this list really stand out to you?
1: Okay, on this list right here, you probably want to look out for Bobby Smith. Let me see who else. Aaron Dismukes. They have their big kickers. So we have that home run wall out there. I think we're going to see somebody actually get it over the wall.
0: And you see our pitchers now going. Now, keep in mind here in kickball, when that ball is delivered, it's got to bounce twice, right on the bounce, for it to be kickable.
1: At least twice, but they can definitely roll it straight down the middle if they would like to. And as you see, they're already trying it. Oh, it's a mistake in the outfield. It looks like it's going to be a standard double. So, they're trying it. They're going for it.
0: Going for 3. Defenses have to be sound.
1: They have to be sound.
0: And getting right back to the bag there. So a good start.
1: Great start. Great start by Justin. Found a shot in the outfield. They couldn't get to the ball in time enough, and he decided to go through.
0: So Justin Weldon off to the good start there for the average Joes. It's the average Joes in the yellow-red, and on the other side, the purple Cobras. And their pitcher right now dealing with that southpaw style. That ball had some movement to it.
1: Absolutely, absolutely. That's one of the, he's a lefty, so he's going to have a lot of movement coming towards the plate. And up to kick, we got Jiwon Choi up to kick, and Hayden is our pitcher for Purple Cobras.
0: So Choi puts it in play. Going to try and get the out at first. Well done there. Now play at the plate. And what do you know? The average Joe's already with a run on the scoreboard.
1: Absolutely. That was a great play. We already have action.
0: Oh, we certainly do.
1: But it definitely was a play that we made at home.
0: So keep in mind, no bunting by the men. The females can't do it. This is Kirsten Burrows here up the plate.
1: And this is why that's a ball.
0: Kirsten waiting to get a good pitch here.

0: kick selection so important. She tries to put it in play, but that one is foul.
1: And what she was trying to do here, she's trying to put the ball, bunt the ball down three, and that's one of the hardest ways for the defense to try to get somebody out going to first. So it's all about ball speed, put the ball down three, just far enough away from the back catcher, but not to the pitcher quick enough.
0: And that's that play.
1: That was a great play. That was by Cairo Booker, who made that play, playing inside Charger. And that's two outs.
0: So the Purple Cobras all about defense. And you see Kirsten, she's got the speed, but sure-handed defensively that time. And now the Purple Cobras just one out away from getting back to their dugout, coming up to the kick for the first time.
1: Absolutely. And that was great communication also between Cairo and Terrell at back catcher. He wanted to go get the ball. She called him off. She wanted to make the play, and she did so.
0: This ball is hit pretty hard. And what a catch made. So how about the defense for the Cobras? They do allow a run, but now they come up to kick for the first time. And the average Joes get a run on the board. There's the Purple Cobras lineup. And I'm telling you, they are potent. Amber Walker, Dennis Bolger, Dre Scandrett in there. Also, Cairo Booker, Alexis Roberts. Which ones do you think are ones to really watch?
1: For this particular team, it's going to be the speed. They have great speed on this team between Dre Scandrett, Terrell Springs, Jamal Abraham, and they have some great kickers within Hayden. And pretty much Dre can do it all. He has speed, he can bunt, but he's a lefty as well, and he has a great foot.
0: Andre Clark, the pitcher here for the Average Joes.
1: How about those Average Joes in Purple Cobras uniforms, man, playing off the movie Dodgeball? This is what the Ocho is all about. And I love the play on the movie when they came up with the team selection of the names.
0: Definitely the spirit of the Ocho celebrated here today at the ESPN Wide World of Sports. I'm telling you, this ball coming out of the hand of Andre Clark, this is not easy to kick. So Dre Scandrett going to do his best here. He'll watch one there.
1: And you see, that's called in baseball, that's a nice cutter. Starts from the right and cuts back to the left.
0: This one's hit pretty well. First baseman, though, able to get it there and make the play. Defense, so important. And kickball, both teams displaying that here early on.
1: And he couldn't quite get his foot on the ball. He kicked the dribbler up first, and the first baseman got to the ball and got down. You're exactly right.
0: So there's one out. Now Micah Brown is going to come to the plate. Brown with a decent kick and have a chance to beat this one out. And a base runner, the first of the game here for the Cobras.
1: Kicks a dribbler down third. He's also another power kicker as well. Didn't quite look like it on that kick, but believe me, he can let it go.
0: So now the first female comes up. This is Cairo Booker.
1: Speed.
0: Booker, look at her get down the line quickly. Oh, the throw just in time. Good job keeping that runner from advancing.
1: And that was a great play by the inside charger, Sophie. She made a great play, called him off, and made the play at one. And held the runner at two. That's what you want to do in that particular situation right there. And here's Hayden up the kick, like I was talking about. He's a lefty. He has a big foot. You know, every time I said something about having a big foot, it hasn't showed it. But let's see if he can do it.
0: So Hayden Dalby in that cleanup spot for a reason for the Purple Cobras. Good pitch selection. If he gets a hold of it, look out. The 2-0 pitch now to Dalby. This one is hit really, really nicely to right field, and that should score a run. It will for the Cobras. We're tied at one, and that's Hayden Dalby at his very best.
1: And it looks as though they ended up getting the third out and try to go back to first, but the run still counts.
0: Okay, the out made there. So we have played one full inning. It's Dalby unable to take second base, but that run does count because it did cross the plate in time. Just underway, early fireworks, a run apiece for the Joes and the Cobras.
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1: Welcome back, everybody. A beautiful day here at the ESPN Wide World of Sports alongside my man, Dwayne Lucas, one of the greats in the kickball world. I'm Drew Felios. We knew it was going to be tight, average Joes and purple Cobras, and that's exactly what the story has been thus far. A run apiece as we head to inning number two. This one is hit exceptionally hard, and it's going to get out of here.
2: And it's gone. It's the first home run over the home run wall for Turf Wars on ESPN. Great job. Great job, Aaron.
1: Start the celebration. It's Aaron Dismukes going yard, and you can see his team how excited they are.
2: That was a great play. Oh, he definitely caught four. He caught that ball four. Didn't have a chance.

0: Didn't have a chance. That was a great job. Great kick. Kick the ball.
1: That would have been a heck of a try out there. Saw Micah Brown, the right fielder, tried to elevate, but just a little too out of play, and it is 2-1.
0: And let's see if Hayden changes up his pitching style. But for, as I know him, he's probably going to stay with it, just have a little bit more bounce into it this time. And that's Andre. Kicked the blooper up to outfield. Great catch by McCown.
1: Andre Clark, the first out of the inning. Oh, a home run by Dismukes. So lots of power in this average Joe's lineup, and it's not necessarily atop the order. The middle of that order is really, really lethal.
0: And now we have to kick Trinity Bell, and she can let it rip too. She's a great power kicker as well. She might try to get it out there. She's definitely not done.
1: The shortstop able to make the play. I tell you what, they're sound defensively.
0: Another great play by Cairo Booker. She's all over the place. Great line drive kick though.
1: Got to have those soft hands, right? And it doesn't always flow right into your breadbasket. Sometimes the ball's a little bouncier, right? You got to control it.
0: Exactly, exactly. Anthony Rose up to kick.
1: Anthony Rose also kicking from the right side. That ball is across the plate. But Anthony is waiting for his pitch. One ball, two strikes now. Top of the second inning. This one, another line drive. So three straight hit right at the defense of the Purple Cobras. But the damage is done. Aaron Dismukes going yard.
0: Came in and just crushed it. That was a great kick.
1: So we invite you to hit us up on social media if you're here at the complex or you're enjoying anywhere around the world. Kickball on network TV. How cool is this? And there are the handles. Turf Wars, Kickball Turf Wars, doing such an exceptional job organizing this great event.
0: Absolutely. So any of you guys out there watching that are interested in playing in these Turf Wars tournaments, there's your play handle to go off of to get in touch.
1: How did you get into kickball, Dwayne?
0: To be quite honest, a girlfriend. She invited me out to a kickball practice, and I was a former soccer player and a baseball player, and so I was able to play and fell in love with it. And 15 years later, here I am.
1: Wow.
0: They say love brings you to the sports that you like. And that was a great kick.
1: So well done as the Purple Cobras. It must be so cool, too, to see how this sport has grown and how it continues to grow year in and year out.
0: Year in and year out, man. We first started playing this game, we just thought it was something that was going to be fun, some extra recreational sport for us to do as a hobby. And this thing just ended up growing to something huge. And one of the things we said, we want to see this thing make it to the Olympics one day. So, you know, if it turns out, you heard it here from me first.
1: How about the Purple Cobras? They've got something cooking here in the second. Two runners on now. Well done. I believe that's Alexis Roberts out there.
0: Yep, and she did her job. She put the ball in play to move the runner to second, and he was able to make it there. G just wasn't quite fast enough to make the play at two.
1: So we got Peter and we got Alexis now on deck, and now that brings up Jamal Abraham.
0: He's a great line drive kicker as well, so he probably wants to try to kick a line drive in between first and second to try to move that runner over to third.
1: So you do play a lot of small ball and kickball, similar to baseball, right?
0: Absolutely, yeah. There's one bounce. I see him down twice. That's a ball. Let's see what Jamal's going to come up with. And that's a strike. I believe he's down, so he's going to give him a pitch that he wants to see. That's a great pitch that got down.
1: And into right field, and now I believe that's going to load up the bases. They check that runner in third, and we have got them all loaded up here. Nobody out. And this could be huge for the Cobras.
0: It's going to be some action.
1: And who's going to come to the plate? I think it's Terrell Springs now.
0: Just like they drew it up.
1: So what's Terrell looking for? Just put it in play or just
0: try to get it to the outfield to score?

0: This is, she has speed. All she wants to do is just put the ball in play, leave it up to the defense to try to get her out at one. If that happens, then they'll score the run. But they'll probably just hold it, let the bases loaded. But we'll see. But she has wheels.
1: So Terrion can punt it. Just gets a little piece of it, just enough. Out at first. Runner at the plate does not even attempt. So you can't play it better than that defensively.
0: Can't get it no better than that. That's exactly what you want to do as a defense.
1: And now the defense can sort of rest here with two outs. See, Shaterion. Wow, you're right. Great speed.
0: And like you said, the person on the run on third didn't even make an attempt. You got to come down halfway at least to help her out a little bit.
1: Now that brings up Dennis Bulger here. Getting towards the bottom of the order for the Purple Cobras. This is adult kickball here. ESPN, the Ocho Day at the ESPN Wide World of Sports. So excited you're with us on ESPN2. Drew Felios with Dwayne Lucas. And what a battle we've got here in kickball. Two runs apiece. Dennis Bulger trying to give the Cobras the lead. Oh, and he will do just that. Ball bobbled just a bit. The second run tries to come in. And out right there.
0: That was a great play made by Sophie. Great job. That was a great kick.
1: See the emphatic rule by our umpire. When that ball strikes you, you are out.
0: You are out. You are out. He almost threw his shoulder out calling that out.
1: So it got him from behind. Another look at the home run, though. And what a home run this was by DeSmukes. 3-2 Cobras at the end of two.
2: With China. And
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4: This is a story about the one. The one who can fix nearly anything. And turns to Granger, who has almost everything.
5: Looking at this article online, and I thought it was, okay, cool, it's clip art. It's a blue sky. It's a brilliant blue sky, not a cloud in it. And then there's green grass, and there's a tree line, and it kind of looks like that Microsoft, like, Windows 2005, you know, sort of stock image as your computer would fire up. Except in the sky, there's a flash of white light and, honestly, like, a bullet oval, like a metallic bullet oval that is emerging from it. And it is an artist's rendition. I'm looking at it right now, and it says, it is an FBI photo with a sketch of an object as described by an eyewitness. So I've primarily stuck to the obviously very much an actual photograph and an actual video as opposed to just like some of the drawings. Because admittedly, some of the drawings look ridiculous.
6: Look absolutely insane.
5: Yeah. Yeah.
6: This is where this gets frustrating to me. Can we just hurry up? Like can we hurry up? Don't you get a little anxiety? Like you watch Alien, you watch Star Trek, and it's like, I want this in my lifetime. You know what I'm saying? Like, can we just get this in my lifetime?
5: Are we getting it now? Like,
6: can we like
5: what
6: fast
5: do you
6: track
5: get?
6: It? Like, can we just fast track the like if there's gonna be the big alien invasion or like if we're going to be beamed up? Can we just fast track it? Because I don't want to be gone when it's here. That's a bummer. Like, think about the people who were like in the 1600s, and they had, or like whatever, and they're just like, probably before then, I'm not a history buff, like 1100, and they were like, a boat, imagine the places we can go see, and they never get to go anywhere else, and now we're just like going all across the world, they don't get to see it, like it would be bummed if like 500 years from now, it's like, great, we're in Mars. Sucks to have been alive in 2026 before you could see this.
5: I don't want an alien invasion, because we have so much to answer for.
6: Well, I'm saying, if you're gonna do it, just like, can we just like just do it? Just do it now.
5: Okay. So the proof of the existence of these aircraft is not enough. You want to just come, what's just the next step? What's the
6: I mean,
5: step
6: Independence Day was 30 years ago and I've been waiting for it since. Like let's get it cracking.
5: I'm excited for Disclosure Day. Disclosure Day this summer.
6: Yeah.
5: Steven Spielberg, that's gonna be a good one. So again, the phone number 888-729-3776, 888 say ESPN. Where are you with this disclosure of UFOs and UAPs released by our government today, video proof, photographic proof? Do you believe? Are you a skeptic? Brian is on ESPN Radio, 888-729-3776. Brian, what's up, buddy?
7: Nothing much. Thanks for taking my call.

0: I got a chuckle out of the Aaron Rodgers thing. It kind of lightened the mood for me because I come to tears every time I tell this story. Desert Storm, 1990. Just before it turned to Desert Shield, I was launching out an aircraft. And when you're doing that, you have to look at all the flight controls and everything. And the pilot says, "Chief, do you see that?" And I said, "No, do it again." He says, "No, that." I come out from under the jet. And I'm going to get emotional because I do every time. There's this bright light just slowly going across the sky. And then out of nowhere, just flashes and takes off on an angle. He's screaming, "Chief, I got to go. I got to go." And ever since that day, I believe before then, but ever since that day, I am a true believer. For all, I saw one. I witnessed it myself. Took a little more than what I timed and what I explained, but I'm about to get emotional. So that's why I kind of shortened it. But they're real. They're real. Billions and billions of planets, a lot of them are in what's called the Goldilocks zone, which the Earth is. You gotta be nuts to think we're the only ones.
1: Yeah, yeah.
0: you know?
1: You're right. So, mathematically, it doesn't. Yeah. It does, you know, statistically, it doesn't even point to us being the only ones. Desert Storm was when, you know, our aircraft, like, we were using things in that conflict that some people ascribe to alien technology. The TR-3B, you know, the Black Triangle, the F-117 Nighthawk? Like, what'd you fly, Brian?
0: F-15s.
1: Okay. Like, but does the F-117 Nighthawk ring any bells from Desert Storm or the TR-3B, the Black Triangle?
0: Yeah. I remember the stealth, and I remember this, but nothing moved like that did. Aircraft we had back then don't move in 45-degree angles. Sorry.
1: Same. Aircraft we have now still doesn't make some of those sudden stops. But I appreciate it. Thank you for your service, Brian. Thank you for sharing that. Dude, I've had goosebumps for 45 minutes as we've been talking about this.
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1: It's a million degrees in this studio.
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13: 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I mean, this is the New York Knicks teams. They have confetti raining down after winning a game in a conference final. We're not talking about the NBA finals. I mean, this is this franchise.
3: 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The push to the UFL postseason heats up tonight.
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0: I'm Chad Ryder, NBA playoffs, game three of the East Semis in Cleveland, and James Harden hitting some clutch shots late.
1: Here's Harden. Harden met by Tobias Harris. Harden out front between his legs. Harden steps right. Three ball. Got it! Got it! Harden hit it! Harden hit the three! 25.9 to go! James Harden! As the crowd roars with a silencer.
0: Call on WTAM. James Harden, 19.7 assists, hit some big shots in the final 2 minutes. Three straight in the final 2 minutes. The Cavs outlast the Pistons 116-109. Donovan Mitchell with 35 points, 10 rebounds. So Cleveland's on the board. Detroit with a 2-1 series lead. Tonight, Thunder looking to take a 3-0 series lead on the Lakers in the West Semis. Game 3 in L.A. is on ESPN Radio. Coverage starts at 8 p.m. Eastern. You can watch the game on ABC. Some more openers in the WNBA today, including the Wings knocking off the Fever 107-104 at Indiana. Paige Deckers with 20 points. Caitlin Clark, 20 in the loss. The Mercury pound the Aces in Las Vegas 99-66. Las Vegas getting their championship rings at a pregame ceremony. Baseball Hall of Fame manager Bobby Cox has died at 84 years old. Spent 29 seasons as a major league manager, 25 with the Braves in the World Series with Atlanta in 1995. One final for baseball, the Blue Jays crushed the Angels 14-1.
2: Hey, it's Michelle Smallman, and coming up Monday as the NBA playoffs roll on, I'll tell you why what happens at the draft lottery will have the biggest impact on the offseason. 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
1: He is Harry Douglas. I'm Freddie Coleman. Welcome to the Freddie and Harry Wednesday Groove-a-thon, presented by Progressive Insurance on Sirius XM Channel 80, as well as tune in always to that smart speaker to play ESPN Radio. And don't forget about us on ESPN Plus. We all want to be appreciated, don't we? Just like the song by Tupac, you are appreciated when he said, "Dear Mama." Everybody wants to be like Dear Mama. You want to be appreciated. Well, there's a certain superstar. According to Hall of Fame basketball player Tracy McGrady, NBC Sports NBA analyst, that is not feeling the appreciation when it comes to his basketball team. That guy is Jaylen Brown of the Boston Celtics, and he said as much on the Cousins podcast.
2: This frustration lies deeply within the organization and other things that we don't really have the details to. There's just been a lot of stuff, you know, that I've been hearing just going on with the Boston organization, with JB. You know, so I think part of him is like, I showed you guys more of who I am as a basketball player, not only just what I did on the basketball court, but the leadership that I displayed within this team. And you've seen that, not having our best player in JT. You've seen the different side of me and what I'm able to bring to the game of basketball. So all that stuff, you know, I think just came into play with him and his frustration.
3: I would say this, first of all, Tracy McGrady is so well-respected in every single room that he walks in. And I'm pretty sure he's not going to go on a podcast with Vince Carter, who he's related to, and bring these things vocally out to the forefront if they were not true. Now, whether he got that from Jaylen Brown or someone that's a close source within the Celtics organization, I don't know, but he's not just saying it for any reason. Here's the reality of the Boston Celtics, right? Coming into this season, a lot of people definitely did not think that the Boston Celtics were going to be a two seed. And a lot of people tried to say, hey, this is a gap year. You know, maybe you can get a top 10 draft pick for the 2026 NBA draft and head into the next season with another bona fide player. No, Jaylen Brown, like Michael Jordan, took it personal. He said, no, I can hold a fort down. That's exactly what he did, Freddie, so much so that he played like an MVP candidate. And to it tailed off at the end of the season. Jason Tatum comes back. Things are altered a little bit, and rightfully so, because when you have another bona fide player who's the face of your franchise, you're going to alter things here and there. That's just the natural way of doing business. But I think Jaylen Brown, his issue is that he wants to be treated like the main attraction. When the Boston Celtics is all, the face of the franchise is going to always be Jason Tatum.
1: Yeah, absolutely. Yeah.
3: So there lies the issue, right? So now you have two trains on a track of collision, and there's no other track to pivot away from. Now, he has some decisions to make right this summer in July. He will be eligible for an extension, and it's not just his decision, and also the Boston Celtics, but I can't see them not asking Jaylen Brown to come be a part of something for the foreseeable future as well as right now.
1: Yeah.
3: I don't see them not offering him that contract. It's a matter of does he want to sign that contract and continue to be in the shadow of Jason Tatum?
1: Right.
3: Or does he want to go somewhere else and be traded and be the face of that franchise? That's the bottom line. All that other stuff that's in between all that. Listen, that's what it comes down to. Can you treat me like the main attraction?
1: Well, he's not going to be the roller coaster. He's going to be the spinning cups at Disneyland. He is not going to be Space Mountain. He's going to be when you walk in and you might get on that ride that all the little kids have to take because they're not tall enough, as long as you're with the Boston Celtics. Because the line is, every man has his price. What kind of price is Jaylen Brown willing to make if he wants to get what he wants, if he believes he's not getting that from the Boston Celtics? He's not getting that appreciation. If he's not getting that respect, that HD is spot on. He is never going to be the dude in Boston with Jason Tatum already cementing that place. And especially, he cemented that title when he came back and played like that for the Celtics before the injuries overtook and they were not able to win Game 7 against the Philadelphia 76ers. Jaylen Brown was terrific in Game 7, but not terrific enough where that would lead anybody to say, okay, now you have cold ones with the Boston Celtics. Although when it comes to his frustration, if he feels that way, if he feels underappreciated, well, the Celtics president of basketball operations, Brad Stevens, he says, I haven't heard it.
4: I talked to Jalen Monday a little bit after he just real quickly and was nothing but positive. He has not expressed those frustrations to me. We've been here 10 years together, and I do think that, you know, obviously I love JB, and everybody around here loves JB. And, you know, I think just like any of our other guys, as we get to the end of the season, I'll be here, and my door is always open. And if anybody ever wants to come in and talk about it, and talk about, you know, their team, their place, whatever the case may be, I'm all ears. And that would be 1 through 16, not just Jalen, not just Jason, and not just the guys that have been here. I think it's really important to be available. So I certainly am, and none of that has been expressed to me.
1: Just because Brad Stevens didn't hear from Jalen Brown don't mean it ain't true.
3: And he's not going to come get on that microphone and say,
1: exactly. Say
3: even if it was,
1: exactly.
3: Like, true, you know what I mean? Like, he's not going to come on and say, hey, man, me and Jalen Brown had a conversation, and he told me to hell with this organization. He hates it here. He wants to go somewhere else. Why would Brad Stevens do that? He's a way more smarter front office executive than that, y'all.
1: Yeah, no doubt. By the way, Harry Douglas, Freddie Coleman, the Wednesday Groove with Unknown as Freddie and Harry, presented by Progressive Insurance and ESPN Radio, the ESPN app, and don't forget about us on ESPN Plus. I'll ask this, you HD, even though you're not inside the Celtics locker room, do you believe that he is underappreciated by the Boston Celtics?
3: That's a tricky question, right?
1: Exactly.
3: Because and the reason why it's tricky, because what I may feel like is him not being underappreciated, he may feel like it's underappreciating when it comes to his logic of thinking,
1: mm-hmm.
3: and the way he views it, right?
1: Yep.
3: So that's why it's tricky, because I don't think he's underappreciated, but I also don't know what's going on behind closed doors. I'm also not in every single one of those meetings, because we also got to remember on his Twitch stream, he said something like, you know, we switched something up in the playoffs, and I wish we would have done something differently, done what we have been doing.
1: Mm-hmm.
3: Like, that's also a little jab at Joe Mazzulla as a head coach.
1: No doubt.
3: And I know all those guys do have a really good relationship, but Jalen Brown is different. He's a down South Georgia boy, man. You know what I mean? Well, number one, we're smart as hell. We're very charismatic. You know, we don't do things like the pack. We are our own people. Hence, Anthony Edwards up there in Minnesota. We just do things differently. And it may rub people the wrong way at times. And that's the difference between Jason Tatum and Jalen Brown, is that mm-hmm. Jason Tatum is so beloved by so many people, not just in the Boston Celtics organization,
1: yeah.
3: outside of the organization. And that's why I kind of got upset with Jalen Brown with making the comments that he made about it being the best year of his career, because now you're just opening the floodgates for people to make their own assumptions and say what they want to say and how they think the situation is playing out in Boston.
1: But here's something to that. That didn't bother me as much, because that's to me, that was Jalen Brown's way of saying, I can carry a basketball team. If it's not going to be here in Boston, more likely it's not going to be here in Boston. That's putting that feeler out to somebody else to say, oh, yeah, he can definitely carry an organization, because he did that with Jason Tatum when we thought he was going to be out the entire season. And he mm-hmm. comes back with less than 20 games to play in the regular season. He looked like that next to Jalen Brown, and that's why many people believe, and I'll raise my hand, I know I'm not the only one, that they were the team to beat in the Eastern Conference. He showed the people that if you put a franchise on my broad shoulders, I'll be able to carry it. And I showed that I was able to do that by keeping this team from being out of the lottery to being a legitimate contender in the Eastern Conference. But sometimes you better be careful what you wish for, because you'll get it, and it may not be what it's cracked up to be. Yeah, he's seen Jason Tatum. He is the face of the Boston Celtics. There's no co-one there. It's him and everybody else. And everybody knows that. But if you're Jalen Brown, you're looking at it saying, man, oh, man, I know that guy's terrific, but as terrific as he is, I help make him terrific, and vice versa.
3: Well, and also to his point, though, Freddie, like, we haven't seen Jason Tatum by himself carry the Boston Celtics to a two seed like we've seen Jalen Brown. So that's also going through his mind, right? Jason Tatum, this entire time, he has had a partner in crime in me and others around.
1: Yeah.
3: But when Jason Tatum got hurt and all those other guys got shipped off via trade, and when you're trying to dump money, I allowed us to be the two seed. I carried this team on my back. Yes, Jason Tatum came back later, but for the bulk of the year, it was me. and my doing and my play and me growing as a player that allowed us to have that two seed. So you can understand the frustration with Jaylen Brown and why that may bother him a little bit too.
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3: When you're trying to stave off elimination, shout out to Shannon Penn for stave off elimination. 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
1: We got the news today that it seems like college football coaches may be more in accord over those things. You're listening to Amber and Ian. 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At Ian Fitz ESPN is how you find Ian Fitzsimmons. At Amber W Sports is how you find me, Amber Wilson. So the American Football Coaches Association, Ian, they voted last week to recommend increasing the college football playoff bracket to a maximum number of teams, to do away with conference championship games, to end the season during the second week of January, to protect the Army Navy's game exclusive window time period. So there was a lot that they allowed their voices to be heard for on. And now we've heard from the executive director of the AFCA. So let's bring him in, the former Wyoming head coach, Craig Bohl, kind enough to join us. And thanks so much for joining us, Craig. You guys released a statement today. It's made a lot of buzz. Did you know that this was going to be as big as it's become?
2: Yeah, Amber, thanks for having us on. And one thing that we'd like to recognize, college football has never been more popular. Mm-hmm. But certainly with the seas of change that have come, as coaches, we've coalesced around some things that we think are so important. And we did release a statement. We knew it would stir up quite a bit of discussion, but there was a great deal of time and energy and conversation that we had from coaches from all the different conferences representing on our board here. And so we came up with those principles. And so, you know, a lot of it just has to do with what has gone on with the, you know, when we integrated the transfer portal window and we finally, as the AFCA, supported one window, which was passed, you know, as you looked at that, how that worked in the mix of the college football playoffs, what became really problematic is the length of the playoffs. And so the first statement that we said there, Amber, was that we propose that a line in the sand be the championship game be no later than the second Monday in January. And when we said that, we knew that that was going to be a challenge. But what is on the other side problematic was trying to align an academic calendar that supported student athletes with a closely in tune with the transfer portal window in January. So that was our starting point. To do that, we recognize there's a lot of changes that would need to be made. And you pointed out some of those things which we think are going to be helpful.
3: Coach, good to talk to you again, by the way. I think last time we talked was the last Poinsettia Bowl with Josh Allen as your quarterback. And it rained in San Diego, folks. I mean, so there you go. That was our last time the two of us were together. What is the most important for the coaches right now? Is it, you know, going to 16 or 24 or getting the calendar right when it comes to the schedule?
2: It comes to getting the calendar right. And we've been charged with, you know, having our recommendation be known to a subgroup that's studying the calendar. I sit on that committee, and that's also going to run through the football oversight. So, you know, what we said was let's just not keep on kicking the can down the road. What's our biggest problem right now? And it's the calendar. And so, you know, we made some adjustments. We're going to go ahead and have a unified starting date with what has been week zero, which allows for two byes, but coaches are looking, saying, okay, we'd much rather trade a bye week to end the season earlier. And so what spurred on some discussion was, okay, as the season's playing out this next year to January 25th, that is way too long and it's problematic for coaches trying to hold the season together. Let's look and offer some holistic suggestions. And so this is what spurred on some of the other things. In a discussion about the relevancy of conference championship games. You know, as I said, reducing bye weeks from two to one. We applaud President Trump and the White House with their executive order of putting, you know, a time guardrail around the Army-Navy game, but also allowing that day to be used for some more inventory. And so then also coaches feel like we could go ahead and reduce the number of days that would be needed from 7 to 6 as far as getting a team ready to go. So a lot there, a lot to unpack.
3: Craig, Coach Bull, and Craig Bull.
2: Call me Craig. I'm no longer coach.
3: Hey, look, my God rest my dad. Right? Hey, I still called him Judge, not even Dad, right? But at the time he died. So once a coach, always a coach. Once your honor, always your honor in my book. So you're always Coach Bull to me. Hey, Coach, so conference championship games. We've heard both sides from coaches. Kirby Smart cherishes the SEC title game. Mm-hmm. Greg Byrne, athletic director, Alabama, says, you know what? They served a purpose, but it's time to go. What is a consensus, if there is one, when it comes to conference title games, when it comes to fixing the calendar in college football?
2: Well, the overall consensus of coaches, and I love Kirby Smart. He's engaged, and he has strong opinions that are well-founded. I would say that a strong consensus of college coaches are in favor of, let's look at more access to the playoffs. And if that means more participation and that means elimination of the conference championship games, so be it. I like conference championship games as well, but coaches are clamoring to say they would like more access. And we believe we can actually shorten the season, pick up some inventory. Now, you're going to lose, an SEC championship game, and we're not naive. The amount of revenue that generates is significant. But when you start to look at what could be, maybe conference championship games, that kind of horse left the barn, and there's a different time to turn the page.
1: American Football Coaches Association Executive Director Craig Bull joining us here on Amber and Ian. How important is the rhythm of the season, the competitive rhythm to it? Because I know as a fan, Craig, it can lull once we get to a postseason. How do the coaches feel about preserving the rhythm, so to speak?
2: Well, and that came right out of her statement, Amber, and that is also problematic. We talked to several coaches who, have been on the what would be perceived as a benefit of a long or a bye. And what really proved problematic is your football team, starts to lose rhythm, like you just said. A long time ago, when I was coaching at Nebraska, there were just two teams and you were on equal footing. Well, now you're playing a team. Okay, a bye is nice, but that length of time, I think, Texas Tech might have went like 25 days before they played a game. And it is difficult to stay engaged, to really put a competitive team out there. And I think the numbers are bearing that out. You can probably do some research. I'm not going to throw them out, but I think you'd find an overall competitive disadvantage right now of having that long bye, and also for our fans to stay in rhythm following their favorite teams.
3: And another thing, I've talked to Dan Lanning about this, Kalen DeBoer. I can go on down the list, Lincoln Riley. The title game should be played closer to January 1 than February 1, like it used to be. And I don't know how you guys do that. I know that's what you're discussing right now, and we're discussing with you right now. But that seems very difficult when you go to expanding the playoff to 16 or 24 teams. When you talk to the coaches and you're in your meetings, what is the overwhelming opinion? Is it 16 or 24 when it comes to the future of college football, Coach?
2: Well, and I'm going to be real guarded about this because our statement just says for us to look at maximizing the number of participants. You hear a lot of voices out there saying 24. There are some coaches who are saying 16. The AFCA has not made a stand on this, okay? I can tell you, if you took just an informal poll of those voices that you're hearing, would probably be more line of 24. But once again, that's not the AFCA stance. However, we feel like we need to increase the playoff number.
1: Why has the AFCA not taken an official stance on this particular subject, but you have on others?
2: On the number of teams, we've taken a stand that we feel like that there needs to be an expansion. Okay, what our thoughts are there? There's other issues right now that conference commissioners are probably more aligned with as far as how the TV contracts and worked and that sort. And so what we said was we want the season to end. We want football to be a one-semester sport. We're drawing a line in the sand. We've given other options here to accelerate that, and then we've listened to coaches say that our conference championships really so meaningful anymore. We want more access. How does 16 compare to 24? The AFCA stayed out of that. And my stance has always been is if we have a unanimous voice, then we will make a stand. These statements here, what we just said, are almost ironclad.
0: Purple and gold playoff energy.
4: The purple and gold took a couple hits in OKC. Now the series heads back to L.A.
5: Michael, for the second consecutive game, OKC wins by 18 points.
4: After dropping the first.
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4: 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Game 3 is all about the response and showing the series isn't over yet. It's the Western Conference Semifinals, Game 3. 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
21: 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The Lakers are down 0-2 to the Oklahoma City Thunder, who are just a fantastic team. Lakers played well in spurts in game number 2, but then they ended up losing 125-107, and OKC continues to show their strength, their growth, and how dominant of a team that they really are. In many ways, game number 2 felt similar to game number 1. They competed hard, had stretches where they were involved, had stretches where they were leading the game, and then the defending champs punched back like no other. And that's why they showed why they are elite. Here's what J.J. Redick had to say after losing game number 2.
22: Well, you know, I talked about it a little bit yesterday, them being plus 9 in the non-shade minutes, and then, you know, that in the second half, we just got blitzed, you know, 32-14, 7 turnovers. They shot 14 free throws during that stretch. So we'll look at lineups, we'll look at everything, try to figure out how we can be better in those minutes.
21: Yeah, there's a lot. The Lakers, they played excellent in that second quarter, and I know a lot of people want to get into the referees and the call-in and the way that it was officiated. Well, you're going to have those kind of games, especially on the road in a hostile environment like Oklahoma City. But at the end of the day, though, you look at the depth and the Lakers not having Luka Doncic and no way to replace him is really, really what sticks out for them. The Lakers have had a good game plan against SGA. Marcus Smart playing good defense on him, but the other players around him have been able to knock down shots. Jared McCain, who was picked up in a trade. You have Kasan Wallace. You have A.J. Mitchell. You see so many different players, and they come out, wave at you, and they continue to beat you. Whenever you need a stop, OKC gets that stop. The Lakers have the advantage at times, and you can talk about the details, the tactics, the shooting, the turnovers. The Lakers played much better in game number 2, but it's just a team in OKC that you have to be perfect. And what are the Lakers going to do against OKC? Well, we'll find out later on tonight. But LeBron James was happy with the way the Lakers played at times in game number 2.
23: We played well in spurts. You know, we had some really good minutes up and obviously through 3. you know, we were able to take a 5-point lead in the third quarter, and then they made a run, obviously. In the fourth quarter, they kept scoring. They had really good exploiting matchups and things of that nature. But we had a good game plan. We tried to execute that as close to 48 minutes. I just didn't get it done.
21: Yeah, they didn't get it done. And you're thinking, LeBron, okay, they got SGA into foul trouble. And LeBron talking about having that lead in that third quarter. Well, the game flipped as an 18-point swing in that third quarter. And all of that was done with SGA on the bench. They went on a 20-5 run. Pachanga Resort Casino is giving away another house this spring. 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Only 2 games on the NBA schedule. Earlier this afternoon, the Cavs at home beat the Pistons 116-109. Spider Mitchell with 35 points in that game. Cade Cunningham had a triple-double, 27-10-10. And the Cavs finally get their first win of the series. That is a Detroit lead, 2-1. Can the Lakers get a win tonight? We'll find that out. It'll be a 5:30 tip-off, and it'll be on ABC. Coming up next, the injury report, MT, and more of that right here from InsideCrypto.com. Getting ready for game number 3, Lakers and Thunder on the Total Countdown tip-off on ESPN LA.
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21: Lakers Injury Report brought to you by the Con Jacob Injury Hotline, the only number LA trusts after an accident. 800-345-6789. 800-345-6789. For the Lakers, of course, Luka Doncic is out with that hamstring, and Jared Vanderbilt with that pinky that was dislocated is still questionable. Thunder, of course, Jalen Williams is out with that hamstring for them. Joining me now in his 23rd season as part of the Laker radio broadcast, the number one pick of the 1978 draft, and a man who was watching a heck of a fight between Dubois and Wardley. Slugfest back and forth, Michael Thompson.
31: One of the best, most exciting heavyweight fights I've ever seen. I mean, was it like classic Manila and Vanilla, or even the first Frazier Ollie fight? Wasn't that classic style? But still, every punch was like guys were throwing haymakers. It looked like a Rocky movie.
21: Yeah, Michael, you know, we love our boxing, and I try to stay away from the negative boxing. People are like, that fight sucked. You're like, how about just two big guys slugging it out? There's nothing better than that, Michael.
31: Exactly.
21: That's going what it was.
31: Going forward with every punch, and that's what the Lakers got to do today. They got to come out and throw some haymakers and hope they keep their playoff hopes alive. Because they lose today, I just might call in sick on Monday.
21: I don't blame you, Michael. We're inside Crypto.com Arena, and they're giving out white T-shirts today that have like a gold Laker logo on there. It says playoffs.
31: Well, better white T-shirts and white flags.
21: Absolutely.
31: The only white flag I ever liked was the one by Dido.
21: Should I know what that means?
31: Oh, come on. You don't know Dido's song, White Flag? One of the Mike Dooley, you heard of it, right?
21: Yeah, oh, yeah, absolutely.
31: Yeah, it's like one of the cool classic love songs of all time. Beto, you never heard of Dido, D-I-D-O? The singer from Australia, I believe she's from.
21: Oh, yeah.
31: Well, she had a hit song called White Flag. Really cool song.
5: Beto probably knows her from the Eminem song.
21: Yes, I know. I know who she is. Yeah.
31: Oh yeah. Well, that's why I said white flag. We don't want those kind of white flags.
21: Yeah, it was first released in 2003, Michael.
31: Yeah, exactly. How old were you in 2003?
21: I was in my early 20s. So yeah. If I hear it, I know it.
31: Of course. Yeah. It's a classic.
21: I don't want to hear that.
31: Yeah, Lakers, they put no white flag above their locker room door today.
21: Turn it off, Will. Michael, that man right there at the left elbow.
31: Which one?
21: Right in front of you.
31: Oh, Shea?
21: Oh.
31: Yeah, just think, he used to be a Clipper, and they gave up on him.
21: But he wasn't him yet, Michael.
31: I know. Nobody knew he was going to be this they traded him, obviously, because Kawhi Leonard insisted they trade him for Paul George.
21: Yeah, but this young man out of Canada, and the way that he plays.
31: Is he the best player in Canada's history right now, better than Steve Nash? Steve Nash won two MVPs, never won a title, but Shea's got an MVP, finals MVP, got a title. What do you think? You would put him as Canada's greatest player already?
21: Not yet.
31: Or does he need more time?
21: He needs a couple more titles.
31: I think he's already the best.
21: Ready?
31: Sometimes you just see it. Like right now, isn't Wembanyama the greatest French player ever?
21: Yeah, I mean.
31: See, there you go. He's only 3 years into his career, but we already know he's the best.
21: But Nash won the titles, Michael, so I'll give him that. But he's.
31: No, Nash didn't win no titles.
21: He went.
31: The MVPs.
21: Yeah, the MVPs.
31: Look who's here. Coming up the stairs.
21: And Billy Mack?
31: Billy Mack, the voice, TV voice of the Lakers. What is he doing here?
21: He's not in a suit. What's going on here?
31: He's here as a fan. We got to put him on a headset.
21: Billy Mack, everybody.
31: Oh,
21: wow.
31: My goodness. Jeez. Now the Lakers are going to win. Billy Mack is back.
21: Oh, because Billy Mack is here?
31: Heck yeah.
21: My cousin is
31: here. Like, things are back,
21: here.
31: Feels like things are back to normal.
21: Oh, see?
31: Billy Mack, look who's here. Look at Mr. Casual. Look at you.
21: No, but
31: not like this. Look at you. You're just a casual fan walking in here looking all thin like Zoolander. Come over here and put our headset on. Let's find out what you've been doing.
21: Oh, my God.
31: Put on your headset there, Billy.
21: Come on, we want to know
31: what you think.
21: We're going to make you work, Billy Mack.
31: We need some advice. How are we going to win this series, Billy Mack?
21: The people need you, Billy Mack.
31: They're tired of hearing about me and Beto's strategies how to win this series.
6: Ooh, this is loud.
21: Funches is deaf.
31: There's somewhere right there.
21: So Billy Mack is not working in the playoffs because TV is done. Uh-huh. So that's what's going to happen. That's why he's here. That's why Michael's all excited because he hasn't seen Billy Mack in a couple weeks.
31: That's just the
21: last
31: game.
21: Even though you guys are Orange County neighbors, you don't see each other.
31: No, he never leaves the room.
6: Not. What do you mean?
31: You never leave the house. You're just hanging out with Leon all the time.
21: Do you ever leave the house?
31: No, only to go to this grocery store and to come here.
21: Billy Mack, good to see you, Billy Mack.
6: All right, Beto.
21: What are you doing here?
6: Bringing good vibes. Yeah, good waves.
31: We need some advice, Billy.
6: No negative waves.
31: What can the Lakers do to win today? To turn this series back to even almost?
6: You know, there's a lot that they could do.
31: Give us a list. Don't take anything.
6: Let's make some baskets.
31: Yes,
6: exactly.
31: That's a good start.
6: Yeah, it is. I mean, it's a make basket league, is it not?
31: Yes.
6: And that's what you got to do. I mean, you know, the thing is, they're without their second best player. We're without our best player.
31: Yeah.
6: So they're kind of, canceling each other out a little bit, but you're not berating the officials, are you? Or have you been?
31: No, not really.
6: We haven't really done that.
21: Because at the end of the day, they did a good job on SGA, and the Lakers had more free throws. I mean, there was some of them where LeBron should have got some and-ones in game number two.
6: Sure.
21: But
6: that's why I'm saying I'm agreeing. I mean, I know we all agree that there were some missed calls, but it's all about OKC. Yeah.
21: I just like that Austin Reeves after the game was in the referee. Like, hey, what are you doing? Don't talk to me like
6: that. They're just so deep, man. They're just so deep. It's ridiculous. I mean, we saw them during the regular season. How are you, Mike? I retired from basketball about 2 weeks ago.
21: Oh, yes.
6: Just for the summer.
21: Yes.
6: So I want to know how you guys are.
31: Well, you haven't been watching the rest of the playoffs?
6: Of course I've been watching. Yeah. Cleveland won today.
31: Well, we're doing fine. We're just kind of like worried about the season coming to an end in the next few days.
6: Let's not do that.
31: Yeah, exactly. I want to go back to Oklahoma City for game five.
6: So how was OKC?
31: Oh, OKC was always nice. The sun was out.
6: Did it miss me?
31: Oh, yeah, of course.
6: Now, did we have a tornado?
21: But he didn't have the fancy dinner.
6: I saw that. I saw the picture of the fancy dinner that I was not invited to.
21: Yeah, he just had the hamburger.
31: Which one? No, that was in Houston.
6: That was in Houston.
31: Houston, yeah, you weren't invited to that one at the time. Mastros. Yeah.
21: How do you not invite Billy Mack?
6: You didn't pick up the tab.
31: That was in the playoffs.
6: Please tell me you didn't pick up the tab. Just tell me you didn't pick it up.
31: Well, sure, why not? Life is short, Billy. What are you going to do? You can't take
6: it. Can I tell everybody, Michael is one of the most generous.
21: Yes, he is.
6: Generous folks on the planet.
31: Right.
6: On the planet. We love you for everything else.
21: Yes.
6: But that's also a great. Yeah.
21: Billy Mack, as a play-by-play guy.
6: Yes, sir.
21: Who do a great job on Spectrum, and you look at this. But it's got to kill you not to be able to do a playoff game. It's the first one you haven't done in how long?
6: We haven't done any. Exactly. I know.
21: At least
6: they
21: first
6: took
21: round,
6: that first round. At least you get the first round, you feel like you're connected.
21: Yes.
6: You're so disenfranchised from everything. Really, you don't feel like you're part of it.
31: Exactly.
6: Michael, you know what Michael's watching right now?
21: Oh, I know.
31: Backlash.
6: Wrestling.
21: Yes.
31: Wrestling. I was watching boxing earlier. Now I'm on
6: the
31: wrestling.
6: And during the game, what are we watching today?
21: Cooking channel, right?
31: Yeah, probably some Japanese cooking channels. Oh, I love
6: you
31: the way
6: guys talk about it a lot, don't you?
21: Yes.
31: I love the way the Japanese cook.
6: It's amazing. I will say this, though. When Michael did television with me, he was locked in.
31: Oh, yeah.
6: Dude, you were locked into the game.
21: Good reviews. Good reviews on him.
31: It's a whole different game, man. You don't mess around with Danita as the stage manager.
21: No.
6: By the way, Stu says hello.
31: Yeah, how's he doing?
6: He's doing good.
31: Yeah.
6: He's doing well.
31: No setbacks?
6: No.
31: You're good.
6: Not right now. He's at home. He's sounds good.
31: And is he coming back next year? Because, you know, he always has to let us know.
6: He's going to have to.
31: Yeah, of course.
6: Come on. It's got to be 40th season.
31: Exactly. That's right. You can't quit at 39.
6: That's a milestone.
21: Oh, you got to go to 40 then. Yeah. Come on, Stu.
6: How you doing? You good?
21: I'm great. I'm hanging out with Michael. Mm-hmm. You're going to love this the other day.
6: All right,
21: Billy Mack. Pre-game show, the last couple games, we took calls.
31: Yeah.
21: Right? We took calls from people we never do on the pre-game show, and Michael was, like, lining them up. Old school radio, like Chick wouldn't do the Laker talk. Michael was bringing them all.
31: That's right.
21: I'm like, I don't know about this call. Michael, bring him. Put
6: Larry Burnett. Larry Burnett. Oh, back
31: in the day. That's right.
21: MT was loving it.
31: Didn't Chick used to take calls on the post-game
6: Chick did
31: show?
6: It. Totally. Did
31: there you go. See?
6: Yeah.
31: So good enough for Chick is good enough for us.
6: How many calls do you think you took?
21: Oh, at least 10 people.
6: That's pretty good.
31: Yeah.
21: And Michael
31: they have 24 seconds to state their case.
6: Yeah, and then how long did you have?
31: Well, you know,
21: whatever he wants.
31: As long as we want.
21: We put a shot clock on the callers.
6: Okay, but did they have to talk basketball? Did they talk other stuff, too?
21: No, we locked them in because it's playoffs.
6: Right.
21: We got to lock in the playoffs.
6: All right.
21: It's like Michael doing TV, and it was, what's going to happen tonight? And Laker fans understand what they're up against, Billy Mack. At the same time, they want to be OKC because they should be this loaded. They should be them.
6: I know. They built it so well.
21: My goodness.
6: I mean. All right, Michael, two things. What are the two biggest things tonight?
31: Two biggest things they have to do tonight, Billy. You already said one. They got to make their shots. They're being at home.
6: Exactly
31: these familiar,
6: right.
31: So they got to shoot a good percentage. 48%
6: exactly
31: for the
6: right.
31: game, 40% from three. That's number one. Number two, take care of the flipping ball. What is with all these turnovers?
6: What, they have 21, 22?
31: 21 in game two, 17 in game one. I mean, these guys act like they're scared or something. We're throwing the ball around. Looking like a bunch of fifth graders out there playing basketball.
6: Look at the
31: little Leon play, your grandson. He has a third, fourth grader. He's there turning the ball.
6: Leon.
31: Scare
6: the ball.
31: Leon. I call him Leon. His name is L-E-O-N. He's French.
6: It's Leon.
31: When he goes to the hood, you think anybody going to call him Leon? All the brothers going to call him Leon.
6: When he was born, everybody said, send a picture. So I sent a picture of Leon Spinks to everybody.
31: Leon Spinks, right. Yeah. What white kid you know named Leon?
21: Like, what? He's French. He and Wimby.
31: That's right.
21: Him and Wimby, Michael.
31: That's right.
6: Oh, my God. It's all good. How's Ireland behaving?
31: Oh, no. He's out of control, as always.
21: He's up and down like no other.
6: He really is.
21: Oh, this game's over. It's 3-0, Michael.
31: Yep,
6: no. Our favorite part was, okay, I'm watching the game on TV, but my son, real quick, is going from one place to another, and he says, oh, Michael just put the game in the fridge. 6 minutes in. I go,
21: oh, that was in Houston.
31: Houston.
21: Houston
6: was right. He was right.
31: Oh, yeah.
6: Houston was bad.
31: Oh, they were bad. That's, they were that was good.

0: Soccer.
1: Yeah, what are you walking around with that credential for? You don't need that. Everybody knows who you are.
0: Just like Jim Hill, your face is your credential.
1: That's right. That's right. Hey, wait a minute. Do you think anybody asked Jim Hill for a credential when he comes in here?
0: No.
1: There's no way, right?
0: Michael.
1: All the red shirts and stuff.
0: Michael, I've been in other cities.
1: Yeah.
0: Like in Boston and in San Antonio, I walked in with Jim. Of course, they asked me for my credential. Jim just keeps on going.
2: Wow.
0: His face, he was in Rocky III. What more do you need?
1: That's true. Yeah, that's you're it. Right.
0: All right, so Billy Mack is here. Let's see on the floor right now. Austin Reeves and DeAndre Ayton. Michael, I know he's your Bahamian, but he needs to score.
1: Yeah,
0: He didn't do that in game 2.
1: No, he's fumbling the ball a lot because the Thunder, the big guys, contest a lot of shots. They have busy hands, always reaching and scrapping for the ball. So he's got to be strong like Shaq was. When Shaq got the ball inside, nobody was taking the ball out of his hands. That's what DeAndre's got to do today and then make some definitive, aggressive moves in the paint. Cheetah gets some fouls on Holmgren and Hartenstein.
0: But I'm not going to get too hard on Ayton because he did play good defense. He got the rebound. So he's doing something.
1: Yeah.
0: It's just you need points from him.
1: Yep, exactly.
0: And Austin Reeves, Michael, you said it. Last game, like he's going to go for 40. He went for 31.
1: Yeah.
0: That's what Austin Reeves needs to do.
1: Yeah, he broke out of that shooting slump, that offensive slump here. So he should be more comfortable today being back at Crypto in front of the Laker fans. I expect him to have double digits in the first quarter.
0: First quarter?
1: Yep.
0: Oh, interesting.
1: Yeah, he's got to set the tone. Him and LeBron have got to set the tone offensively for this team. First quarter.
0: Game number 3, the Western Conference semifinals, Lakers and Thunder. Lakers are down 0-2. All right, Michael, what do you think the Vegas number is for tonight's game?
1: Ooh, let's see.
0: It's been 15.5 the last two games.
1: I'd say 12.5.
0: No, 8.5.
1: 8.5.
0: Lower.
1: Huh? Yeah.
0: I was expecting double digit, but 8.5. Look, Chet Holmgren does not look real, Michael.
1: I know, isn't it? You know what?
0: He's so skinny.
1: I know somebody called him a nickname. It was kind of cool, but it was kind of mean. Weird Science. What do you think about that, Mike Dooley? So he looked like he came out of a lab.
0: That works.
1: Yeah, Weird Science. That works. Looks like Weird Science. But yeah, he's a good-looking guy. Yeah. What am I going to say?
0: But Michael, he's listed at 7'1". What do you think he's listed
1: at? He's 7'1". He's a legit 7'1". He plays like
0: what about the weight?
1: I think.
0: That he's listed.
1: Yeah, I bet you 7'1", 228.
0: 213.
1: He's only 213?
0: That's on the roster that they give us.
1: Wow.
0: It's 213, and he looks it right now.
1: Yeah, he's skinny, no question about it. But I figure since he's so tall, he's got to be around 220.
0: Yeah, because he's got right now just like a tank top on, a skin-tight shot. So not like his regular jersey. The jersey makes him look a little bit heavier. But SGA right now, Mike, I'm watching him from the free throw line. He is just so smooth with everything that he's
1: smooth,
0: doing.
1: The way he plays, just never hurries up, just always under control. Like a lot like Luka, just plays at his own pace. And then he does have a burst of speed when he gets a little crease and he gets downhill.
0: And right now he's working one of the assistant coaches on the left elbow and the right elbow, and every single move is bouncing off of the defender right now. He's working on that move, and I know a lot of people say he's a foul merchant or he's going to just flop about it, but different things. But the guy gets to the basket, Michael. He's so hard, but the Lakers have been doing a good job containing him by his standards.
1: He hasn't been the problem. The rest of the team has been the problem. Holmgren's been a problem, especially in the second half when he kept getting offensive rebounds.
0: Yep. And Michael, AJ, you see him, the kid out of UC Santa Barbara, second round pick, and just continues.
1: Oh, AJ Mitchell? I know, man. That guy, jeez, how did all those teams miss on that guy?
0: Yeah, so I was listening to a podcast, and they're saying, I guess Sam Presti knew about him.
1: Yeah.
0: And they thought about where they could get him, and then they realized, oh, we need to take him now. They were thinking maybe he's going to fall out of the draft, and you can sign him, more people because of the way that he's, like, yes, the Big West, you know, Santa Barbara, Long Beach, Fullerton. You're playing against, good college players.
1: Yeah.
0: And he was, freshman of the year, but he wasn't like the dominating guy that stuck out like that.
1: He was only a freshman when they drafted him?
0: No, he came out.
1: Yeah, after his freshman year.
0: No, he played 3 years there.
1: Oh, he did?
0: Yeah.
1: Wow. Yeah, boy, he is a very polished player.
0: He needed the development. That's another thing.
1: This is what, second year or first year?
0: This is the second year now.
1: Second year? Yeah, well, he's on a team-friendly contract. If he keeps progressing the way he's progressing, he's going to sign for 30-35 a year. And I don't know how the Thunder are going to be able to afford all these players. Shea, Holmgren, and Jalen Williams, they have to pay like 40, 50 million bucks a year. Maybe 50 or 60 by the time the next deal. So how are they going to afford AJ Mitchell, Lou Dort? There's no way they can give everybody 35 million bucks a year on that team.
0: Yeah, I'm sorry, Michael. Mitchell only played 2 years in the Big West.
1: Okay.
0: He was Big West Player of the Year sophomore year, and that's when he decided to leave.
1: Yeah.
0: So
1: and still lasted till the second round.
0: Yeah.
1: Wow. Well, what draft was that?
0: The 24.
1: Who was drafted ahead of him in the first round? That's what I want to know.
0: All right. So
1: let's see. Wait a minute. That was the Stephen Castle draft, right?
0: So I'm looking at it for you right now.
1: I think that's the Stephen Castle draft.
0: No, it was, Castle.
1: The Wemby draft.
0: No, Remy was before.
1: No, that's right. That was
0: so Castle was number four. It was Richer Shore.
1: Oh, yeah, Richer Shore. Oh, my goodness. He's better than Richer Shore.
0: So that was the French.

0: draft.
1: I'm taking him over Richard Sherr right now.
0: So the top picks, Richard Sherr, Saar, Reed Shepard.
1: Right. I bet he's better than Shepard.
0: Castle.
1: I'll take Castle over him, but that's close.
0: Okay, yep. And then a bunch of guys like Ron Holland.
1: Oh, he's better than Holland. Keep going.
0: Tijan Salun.
1: Who?
0: Yep, French
1: way
0: guy.
1: Way better than him.
0: Donovan Klingon.
1: I like Klingon because of his size. I would stick with Klingon because Klingon, I could do something with him.
0: Right, what about Rob Dillingham?
1: Oh, he's better. Oh, my goodness. I can't believe he went ahead behind Dillingham.
0: Zach Edey? That's a different position, big
1: guy.
0: Yeah,
1: Edey. I could work with Edey. Right, who else?
0: Buzelis?
1: I like Buzelis, but I take Mitchell over Buzelis.
0: Nikola Topic?
1: Topic
0: his teammate.
1: His teammate. Obviously, Mitchell's
0: that's
1: way
0: more
1: better
0: of a project,
1: him.
0: Right?
1: Yeah.
0: Jeremy Cain, that was first rounder.
1: McCain's good.
0: Dalton Connect?
1: Obviously, he's better than Connect.
0: Yeah.
1: Wait a minute. He was there when we could have had him instead of Connect.
0: Yeah, but man, these are first rounders right here.
1: I know.
0: Tristan Da Silva, Jacoby Walter, Eze Nassee, Keyshawn George.
1: Yeah, whoever you make. I like Keyshawn George. No. Keyontae George is I'm thinking about from Utah.
0: No, it's Keyshawn George from Switzerland.
1: But all those other names, he's way better than all those guys.
0: Late first round.
1: If he did that draft now, he would go, let's see. Castle would go number one.
0: So how about this one?
1: Saar would probably go number two.
0: Yeah, Saar, I like him.
1: Mitchell should go three in that draft.
0: Kyle Filipkowski, Tyler Kolek, you know, names. And then finally we get to the second round, A.J. Mitchell.
1: Wow. What a miss for all those teams. What a great find by the Thunder.
0: Yeah.
1: He is smooth. I love the way
0: 38
1: he plays.
0: Is where he got drafted at.
1: Wow. Yeah. What a miss. Yeah, you redid that draft now, he'd be a top three.
0: This is why when people say, it's just a second-round pick, it's no big deal.
1: Right.
0: You find – no. If you have a real scouting department, you're finding guys like this.
1: That's why Ireland always talks, give up your picks. You don't need draft picks. I said, are you kidding me? Depending on who your scouts are, those picks are valuable, the first and second round. You know, if you can evaluate talent.
0: Yeah, Michael, it's just – anyway, but that's where you go and get guys like him. But, you know, again, SGA has been good, but the Lakers in the first game forced a lot of turnovers. They attacked him well.
1: SGA has actually been great. It's just that they've been taking the ball out of his hands.
0: Yeah.
1: So it's not his fault that he's not putting up 35 a game. He's doing the right thing by giving the ball up when the double teams come and his other teammates have picked up the slack. So SGA's doing his thing. Just because he's not averaging 35 points doesn't mean he's not playing well.
0: That's what you're supposed to do, but this is why you're the defending champion. Oh, LeBron's on the floor now, wearing black sweats. He has got a long white sleeve, a black hoodie on. He's got the headphones on. He's shooting from the top of the key.
1: Luka's out there, too, in front of the Lakers.
0: Oh, yeah.
1: Right next to the Thunder bench.
0: Yeah, so the guys.
1: It's like he's ready to play.
0: The guys that come to games dressed up as Luka and LeBron are sitting next to the Jack Nicholson seats.
1: No, the one doesn't look like LeBron, obviously.
0: Wearing the LeBron jersey.
1: But the guy 77 looks just like Luka.
0: The Luka guy, yeah, they're standing on the
1: floor. Facial features and everything.
0: Yeah, your brother Andy just walked by him and gave him a look.
1: Yeah.
0: All kinds of good stuff. Shout out to everybody listening to us.
1: You know, that guy could go to a restaurant and said, you got a table for Luka Doncic, and they'd believe him. He looks just like him. Got the same hairdo, beard, same facial features.
0: And you know, in this city, people will believe it.
1: Oh, yeah, they'll believe it.
0: Yep. You're going to get the headphones, binoculars out to really see?
1: He looks like he could be Luka's brother.
2: He kind of looks like Chris Hemsworth as Luka.
0: A little something like that, yeah?
1: Yeah.
0: Inside Crypto.com Arena, thanks everybody listening to driving around, wherever you may be. A lot of people going to their AAU games, like our good friend Bugatti taking care of the kids, or going to soccer, baseball, wherever you may be. And Michael, if you're coming to the game tonight, you're going to get a white T-shirt. Not a white flag, it's a white T-shirt.
1: Yeah.
0: So can the Lakers actually pull this off, Michael?
1: Yes, but
0: just tonight. I'm not even talking about this year. I'm just saying tonight.
1: They can, but if to beat this Thunder team, you have to play 48 minutes of nobody plays perfect basketball, but has to be near perfect basketball for 48 minutes. Like the other night, the Lakers played well for like 40 minutes. Then all of a sudden, boom, they went on like a 10-0 run. Game's over.
0: That's what it was, Michael, that 20-5 run in the third quarter in a blink.
1: Exactly.
0: They were winning.
1: Yeah, the Lakers were winning. They were up five, and the next thing you know, 25 run, it's over.
0: Is that how it was in Showtime when you guys were playing, Michael?
1: There's the Thunder owner right there in front of you, walking in front of us in the white shirt, Clay Bennett.
0: That's Clay Bennett?
1: Yeah, he bought the Thunder for $450 million from Seattle, then moved them to Seattle. Now, when he bought the Sonics, he promised the owner that he was not gonna move the team.
0: Yeah.
1: Then a year later, he moved them.
0: All right, Michael, that is a guy who looks like he just got done, like, doing your taxes.
1: Right. I think he's an oil man. Him and his partners were oil men in Oklahoma.
0: Yeah,
1: that's how he made his billions or hundreds of millions. But now, He bought the team for $450. Probably the Thunder right now probably worth $5 to $6 billion, even in a small market like Oklahoma.
0: You know what Clay Bennett is doing, right, Michael?
1: What's that?
0: I just Googled his net worth.
1: Wait, let me guess.
0: No. But this isn't right. It has him as an estimated net worth of $400 million. That means he's hiding money everywhere.
1: $400 million.
0: Yeah.
1: Well, maybe he has a, you know, because he's got a partnership.
0: Yeah, so he's
1: it's
0: got
1: not like he's the sole owner. So maybe he's only worth $400 million, but the team,
0: yeah,
1: you know, is worth about $5
0: So
1: billion.
0: It says he has ventures in private investment, commercial real estate development, and ownership of the NBA franchise. He bought it for $350 million.
1: Yeah. You know, they asked Steve Ballmer back then to buy the team and keep it in Seattle. But he, for some reason, this was when Ballmer was worth only $12 billion.
0: Uh-huh.
1: What was that? That was about 20 years ago now, right?
0: Jeez, yeah.
1: Something like that. He was worth $12 billion.
0: It was 2006 when they moved.
1: Yeah, so about $12 billion Ballmer was worth at the time when the owner of the Sonics went to him and to Bill Gates to see if they'd be interested in buying the team and keeping it in Seattle. And Ballmer said, no, not interested. Then what? Some 12, 15 years later, he buys the Clippers for $2 billion. He could have bought the Sonics for $400, $300 and kept them in Seattle.
0: Michael, Clay Bennett keeps a very, very low profile. It's hard to find much about him.
1: No, yeah, he used to come to the games. I know he had some health issues recently, but I usually sit there on the baseline next to the Thunder bench. So I haven't seen him at the games 1 and 2.
0: Michael, you used to play for Clay Bennett.
1: No, I didn't.
0: Yes, you did.
1: Because I was the Blazers.
0: He was one of the owners of the Spurs in the mid-90s.
1: Oh, he was, huh? Mid-90s, and I was gone.
0: Oh, you were gone in the 90s?
1: Yeah,
0: oh, that was the 80s when you were there.
1: Yeah, yeah. So he's still a part of the Spurs, huh?
0: He was one of the owners of the Spurs in the mid-90s. Oh. He was representing the team at the NBA Board of Governors. Wow.
1: Wow, how about that? And now it looks like they're lined up to play the Spurs in the West Finals.
0: Yeah.
1: Interesting. By the way, you see that game the other day by Wemby?
0: Oh, my goodness, Michael.
1: Man,
0: I don't miss a Wemby anything, Michael.
1: I'll tell you, man, the Lakers need to trade for him. Why do you laugh? You don't think the Spurs would think about it? You don't think the Spurs, if Rob Pelinka calls and say, listen, man, I got a trade proposal for you. Why would the Spurs hang up?
0: Michael, they stole one in Luka. Let's just be happy with that one.
1: Mm-hmm.
0: Right? You're not going to do the Texas steal twice.
1: Man, if you're the Lakers, you think big. Like
0: yeah.
1: 7'5" big.
0: Okay, and who are you trading from the Lakers for Wemby?
1: Well, let's see. You got the Santa Monica Pier. You got the Getty Museum.
0: Go on.
1: Hollywood sign.
0: Go on.
1: San Antonio could have that. And what else you can throw? You can throw in the Brea Tar Pits.
0: What about if they include Michael Thompson in?
1: No, I want to be here. I want to be here to watch Wemby, man.
0: You're going to put your no trade clause in?
1: Exactly.
0: You're going to put that no?
1: Because I got to be here to watch Wemby for 82 games.
0: Oh, absolutely.
1: When they trade him to the Lakers this season, summer.
0: Michael, we're going to be having a lot of Laker talk later on, but right now it's all about game number 3. Coming up soon, we're going to talk to Mike Trudeau and also Dave McMenamin from ESPN going to hang out with us. Michael, look to your left. See this young man right here, Kobe Walsh?
1: Yeah.
0: He predicted a Lakers sweep. That's how much of a Laker purple and gold fan he is.
1: Well, you know, they're in danger of a sweep, but you better watch out what kind of sweep.
0: Yeah. Just tell them to sell something for you, Michael.
1: But I like it.
0: Yeah.
1: You know, the Lakers could still sweep 4 in a row, you know, and win the series 4-2.
0: Coming up next, we're going to hear from Lakers head coach J.J. Redick, game number 3 of the season of the Western Conference semifinals, coming up on the Toyota Countdown of Tip-Off on ESPN LA.
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12: Once again with Michael Thompson. Here's Bethel Durant.
0: LeBron's on the floor, putting up shots, working shots from the three-point line. Just knocked that one down. It's time for the Coach's Corner, brought to you by Morongo Casino Resort and Spa. Good times.
15: JJ?
16: Hey, Mike.
15: Just with the benefit of a day to kind of look back and put the two games together, games one and two, and anything that's come to mind that you think is not a new point of emphasis, but just something as a message into game three?
16: Well, you know, again, I repeat what I said after the game. We've got to be better in the non-Shea minutes, and we'll look at different lineups and different coverages in those minutes.
15: And with the focus that you've had on Shea, and obviously you have successfully limited him, where with the rest of their roster, what has stood out the most? Like, where have they kind of hit you in those spots when he hasn't been out there?
16: Yeah, I mean, Mitchell and McCain have hurt us in those non-Shea minutes, and then Chet's hurt us the whole game. You know, I think you got to be willing to live with something. Shea playing one-on-one thus far in the series, we haven't been willing to live with. So you're going to be in rotation. That can lead to smalls on bigs at the hole, and the offensive rebounding from Chet has really hurt us. So, you know, we're looking at different options for that.
17: JJ, will Jared Vanderbilt play tonight?
16: He's available.
17: That's incredible. When you look at kind of what you guys have done well, like through whether it be like 2.5 or 3.5 quarters in these games, where do you think like I don't want to say let go of the rope, but like where have the breaks been, and how can you guys mitigate those moments or stretches?
16: This is a great question. Don't know that we have the answer yet, but we're certainly looking.
18: JJ, you mentioned in your first answer that you guys are looking at different coverages. You guys spent a significant chunk of the regular season playing zone. I think it was the third highest frequency of your defense compared to the rest of the league. Hasn't been as much of a factor, not just in this series, but the playoffs overall. I guess what contributed to you guys not playing as much zone, and is that a viable option for this series?
16: I thought our man-to-man defense got better. You know, again, we had 48 straight games without a two-day break, so practicing wasn't on the table. But you know, the film and walkthrough was beneficial in improving our defense throughout the season. And you know, the zone it's matchup based, it's personnel based. You know, there's a reason when we were playing a lot of zone, we didn't play it at all against the Clippers, because Kawhi was on the floor. You know, it's there's certain guys you don't want to play zone against. But again, it certainly could be an option at some point.
19: JJ, when you kind of mine the roster and look for spots where there maybe are points to be found, Ayton had

0: kind of three big scoring games in the first round. Hasn't really had it in the second round thus far. I know some of it has to make his shots, but do you think there's something there that you guys could maybe generate some scoring through Ayton?
1: Yeah.
0: Beyond him making shots, what needs to happen in order to have that be a feature or an option?
1: Well, you know, I think he's shooting like 27% at the rim right now. So a lot of that has to do with where Chet is on the floor and try to get him away from the basket, which we've tried to do. And, you know, he's going to overhelp. That's part of his DNA, and it's part of their defensive DNA. I think when we have engaged the big, we've gotten some good stuff out of that. I think too often and there was a point of emphasis going into game two, too often we're coming off ball screens and taking one dribble and, you know, there's no advantage created. That certainly could help DA as well.
2: Hey, JJ, what was the process behind Jared returning tonight, and what does it say about his toughness that after such a gruesome injury that he's back so quickly?
1: We just had to kind of make sure the tissue and the stitches were good to go so that the bone wouldn't pop out again. But, he's certainly tough-minded. He wants to give it a go. Glad he's never taken a shot right-handed in his life. So that'll help.
3: 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They get ready to take on OKC. 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
14: And shooting free throws right now, LeBron James. Join us up here at Section 111. Lakers sideline reporter Mike Trudell alongside Michael Thompson. Trudell, how are you feeling? Oh, what are you tweeting now? Hold on, send that tweet.
15: No, we're good. Just was double checking on the starting lineup and everything. Everything is as expected.
14: Okay.
15: I mean, I am feeling like the same that I felt before the series, right? We all knew the challenge that was ahead of the Lakers with this Oklahoma City team, and Luka Doncic, the player that you most need against them, not available. But you don't concede anything, right? You don't go into a game just, oh, here you go, guys, take it. That's not how you play basketball.
14: You got to fight, Trudell.
15: I mean, look, as good as Oklahoma City is, the Lakers come up with the best plan that they can, and I think what J.J. Redick emphasized was it'll be a little bit of a different look as to how they defended Shea. They blitzed him a ton, basically all of the time in games 1 and 2. That held him well below his averages, but it got the rest of the Thunder teams going, right? Mitchell in the starting lineup, McCain off the bench, Chet basically all game in both games. So I would expect more Shea in this one, more Shea points, more Shea touches, more one-on-one. And what that Lakers hope then is that that turns the faucet off some on those other players, and we'll see if that leads to a better result.
14: Michael?
16: Yeah, I agree with that. That Shea get his 35, but shut everybody else down. I mean, yeah. Chet's so good, he's going to get around 20. But if you can keep the rest of those guys struggling, then the Lakers have a chance to win.
15: And Michael, it's just this is the challenge, though, right? And this is where what Luka Doncic presents when he's on the court for you is that the other team has to make that decision. Do we want to double, or is he going to just get 35? It's not like there's a right answer. That's why they're superstars. They're so good in that context. And I'm not saying that it was the wrong game plan in those games in Oklahoma City, both of which the Lakers were in, Beto. But I think that they at least want to shift and try and see if that does something so that they can contain Oklahoma City's offense a little better.
16: Well, if you have a dominant scorer and he's dominating the ball, that guy doesn't win. I mean, think about a dominant scorer who's won a championship without help from as Shaq would call him, the supporting cast. Jordan had Pippen and Horace Grant and John Paxson, who shared the lead, the big role. AI didn't have it in Philadelphia. Mm-hmm. Who else? Reggie Miller didn't have it really in Indiana. So obviously Jordan and Kobe, big-time scorers, but they had such good players around them. They could get theirs, and the other guys got theirs too. So you can't have both things happening.
15: Yeah, good point.
14: Trudell, I heard at the end J.J. Redick saying that Vanderbilt is available tonight. No restrictions on him at all.
15: Yeah, he's available. So the question is, right, how much is he going to play? Because it's not like he's getting big minutes off the bench anyway. They're extending the starters' minutes. And, you know, are they going to stick with Jacob LaRavia for the same amount of minutes? Do they want to take a look at somebody else? Does a guy like Maxi Kleba start playing? Do they try Bronny with some minutes? Do they go back to Adu Thiro, who at least has the level of athleticism and kind of tenacity that maybe that's something that fits okay next to this Thunder roster? He was the one that played a little bit when Vanderbilt didn't go in game two. So, Beto, we don't know yet what the rotation is going to be off the bench, but Vanderbilt is certainly available to play if J.J. wants to go in that direction.
16: Did anything come of the Lakers ganging up on the officials after the game, surrounding him and having a heated discussion?
15: Not that I had heard, Michael, other than, I don't know if you guys went over this, but Austin told us right after the game what he was upset about.
16: And which was what?
15: Well, so he felt like the official disrespected him and kind of came at him and yelled at him, basically, right?
14: During that jump ball situation.
15: And, yes, and there are other parts of the game, too, where, of course, the Lakers are frustrated. The Thunder do that to teams. But I think in that case, Reeves felt like when he goes to officials, Austin's not a guy that goes up to him and screams in their face, right? And so, Michael, there's a difference between the way that maybe a Draymond Green, for the easiest example, is going to speak to officials and the way that Austin Reeves does. And Reeves is typically very respectful. I'm not saying he's not going to complain, Beto, but he usually goes up. He'll cover his mouth. He'll be like, all right, well, hold on. What did you see there? Like, and I think that he felt that the response level from the ref didn't match what he was putting out, and that's probably why he didn't get a technical, because he did start yelling at the official after the game. I don't think that incident in its own right is a big deal, Beto. The question is the overall whistle that OKC gets because of the way that they play, because of how physical they are on every possession. It frustrates every team they play against, right? This is not the first time. They're going to keep playing that way. So the question is, what do the Lakers do about it? Is there anything to do about it? Because they don't have the same type of physicality on the perimeter on the roster, so it's a little harder to say, oh, just do what OKC does then. Why don't you just defend like they do? Well, you know, they don't have Cason Wallace and Alex Caruso, right, and Lou Dort. They don't have those types of player. Maybe just Marcus Smart, right?
16: Vanderbilt.
15: It's tough. Yeah, Vando can play like that. Yeah. You're right, Michael. But he's not playing those big minutes. But
16: maybe they should play him some, be a little bit disruptive against Shea with his length.
15: Yeah, no, I mean, he could be. And the question is then, OKC, if you have a non-shooter on the court, what they're doing is they're just leaving that guy. And it's been either with Vanderbilt or LaRavia, and it's making it that much harder for the Lakers to score. So that's the trade-off, whereas with Caruso, with Wallace, with Dort, those guys are still, you have to guard them on the other end. So
16: Trudell,
15: they have the advantage.
16: It's only been several years, but is using Shea and Wemby as examples.
15: Yeah.
16: Shea is the greatest Canadian player ever, right? Right now, better than Steve Nash, even though Nash won two MVPs. You put him ahead of Steve Nash right now?
14: Oh, I said not yet.
15: I mean, okay, so this is a tough one.
14: It's really close to me, though.
15: I think the fact, so take the MVPs out, right? The fact that Shea was able to lead a team to a championship,
16: right?
15: I do think that that makes the larger difference than the regular season MVPs. So if I had to win a game and I had to pick between the two, I might very reluctantly take Shea. But like Steve Nash, over his career is still greater.
16: Oh yeah.
15: But you know, we're assuming that Shea is going to be All NBA first team for another 8 years.
14: He's going to finish as the best.
15: So I think that's probably fair. But right now, I'll tell you this, Michael. Right now, I would take Wemby. I think, and you watched that game last night, right?
16: I mean, I'm talking about as the best French player ever. Talking about as the best player.
15: No, but I'm just saying, I'm saying as an overall player
16: Yes.
15: I think it's Wemby.
16: Oh, and
15: I think most people are still going to take Shea out of deference to him winning last year, et cetera. But it's Wemby. I mean, did we watch last night?
16: That's why I was telling Ireland, Wemby is the best show in sports of every World Cup soccer, Major League Baseball, better than Shohei. He's the most fun athlete to watch in sports today, Ireland. More so than Shohei. After last night, Ireland, how can you dispute
15: that? It's hard to argue that.
14: Michael. No, it depends what your favorite sport is, but those are the two biggest shows in sports, right? Those two.
16: Well, whoever the who's the number one soccer?
15: So Messi, you know, still
9: Messi, like, Messi's like 40,
15: and he won the last World Cup, right? So is he? He's probably level below. But like Lamine Yamal is the new greatest show. He plays for Barcelona.
10: Yeah,
15: he's incredibly electric to watch. So I think worldwide you have to put Kylian Mbappe, right, for France and for Real Madrid. But Michael, I don't feel like we've been too high on Wemby at any point.
16: This is ridiculous.
15: And we've been way out in front.
14: And he's getting better.
15: He's incredible.
16: That's why I keep saying, Trudell, we need to trade for him this summer. Battle keeps laughing at me.
14: Michael's trading the...
15: Look, I don't think this... Ireland has made this point. I don't think the Spurs are... you can't even get through to their front office.
16: No, I know. I'm dreaming big. 7'5" big.
9: You guys, Trudell and Beto, you've heard my theory on this, right? I think there are only three or four teams in the league that wouldn't trade their entire roster for Wemby.
15: Yeah, I mean, it's sort of like the risk factor of the whole roster is one thing, but I still, the point remains. Like, he's incredibly special.
16: McMenamin will back me up. McMenamin, back me up?
14: We got Dave McMenamin joining. We got everybody in here.
16: I've been saying that Victor Wembanyama is the best, most fun act in all of sports worldwide to watch. The most entertaining athlete to watch.
10: What about the guy in L.A.?
16: Shohei? That's what Ireland says.
10: No, I meant the guy in the Lakers.
16: Luka?
10: No, the other guy who's actually playing in the
16: LeBron.
10: Playoff
16: LeBron.
10: Games. Yeah, how about that guy?
16: I don't know. I don't know. Does LeBron move the needle now like Wemby does?
10: I mean, call me when Wemby's doing this 20 years from now.
16: Oh, come on. I'm talking about right now, McMenamin.
9: Dave, I'll take it a step further. I just said to these guys, I'm curious if you agree. I think there are only four teams tops that wouldn't trade their entire roster for Wemby.
10: Okay.
9: Every player on the team. I don't think Detroit would do it. Obviously, Oklahoma City wouldn't do
10: it. Right, okay, see.
9: I don't think the Lakers would just because of the three stars that they have, but they might. They think about it.
10: Right.
9: And then I'm putting a fourth, like Celtics, maybe not.
10: Yeah.
9: Maybe Knicks. So maybe a half. But every other team would trade their whole roster for Wemby.
10: He's tremendous. And he is as good of a defensive player as I think I've seen, certainly at this stage of his career in the 20 years I cover the NBA. And that allows you to be in it every year. And he seems to be like completely a low-maintenance superstar as well, which that can only help you build around them because people want – there's a reason why De'Aaron Fox is playing in San Antonio. Because he saw what Wemby's doing and said, hey, Rich Paul, let's get me there. I want to play with that guy for the remainder of my prime.
14: We got everybody here. Dave McMenamin from ESPN. Mike Trudell, Lakers Silent Reporters here. MT Ireland, we're having a good time. McMenamin, you did a great feature with LeBron on looking back at his career. How long was that process?
10: It was from middle of December until when we run it? Early May, I guess.
14: Yeah.
10: So, yeah, it was basically all season long, and just wanted to try to ask him things I hadn't asked him before because, you know, I've been bothering that guy for a dozen years now. So he played ball with me, which was – that's the only reason why I ended up being decent. And
16: you played ball with LeBron on the same floor?
10: Played ball.
9: For the story.
16: I thought you meant basketball. Yeah.
10: No. Hey, that's actually like – you know,
16: I thought about maybe in high school or something you guys played.
10: If he keeps playing, I'd like to do something. Did you ever do – with a journalist ever in your playing day, do anything on the court with someone?
16: No. Oh, it wasn't that big of a star. Nobody cared about us back then.
9: Michael, he used to play tennis with – you know, he is to blame for the mistake that is David Kahn.
10: Yeah. Oh, man.
16: I was tennis buddy.
9: He was the beat writer for the Blazers, and Michael would play tennis with him.
10: Yeah, I did not know that.
9: And he somehow parlayed that into the Wolves GM job, and he passed on Steph Curry twice.
10: Yes, he did.
16: And Clay.
9: To take your boy Johnny Flynn.
16: I begged him to drop him.
10: Wow, shots fired, John.
14: Johnny Flynn.
16: And I was on the phone. I said, you got to take Clay, man, to team him with Kevin Love. They grew up together. But he said, nah, he's not a first-round pick.
10: I'll just say this without naming names, and John, you should be able to get this one. There's someone else going to be in the building tonight who is responsible for the demise of Johnny Flynn. I'll leave it there.
14: Oh.
10: Mike knows too. Mike
15: Trudell
10: knows.
15: Yeah. Okay. Also, he had a really bad injury.
14: Yes, okay? He did. Yeah.
15: And he was better than people thought. But once it's like you know, once Michael Jordan goes after you, you're screwed. No matter what you do.
10: His injury was similar to what Isaiah Thomas suffered with the Celtics. He was never the same player again. When you're that small, you need to have that torque. And
16: McMenamin, settle the argument. You've seen them all.
10: Yeah.
16: Is LeBron the greatest player ever? Because it's between him, Kareem, and Michael. Everybody argues about him. Where would you put him? Do you put him
9: as
16: the greatest ever?
9: You always say it's Magic. How did you know?
16: No, I think Magic's the greatest leader ever.
15: Yeah.
16: Don't talk about player.
10: So I have the same top three as you, Michael. From what I've seen, Michael Jordan is still
16: number
10: the
16: one.
10: Best player.
16: Yeah.
10: Now, I do think, like, had LeBron had someone like Phil Jackson as his coach early on in his career, we could be having a different conversation. But the way Doc Rivers said it a couple years ago, and J.J. Redick echoed it recently, LeBron said the best career of any superstar.
16: Oh, yeah.
10: But
9: Michael disagrees
16: with that.
9: I agree with you, Dave.
16: I think he's had the greatest, longest career of anybody, but the greatest career in NBA history, nobody can even come close to it, McMiniman. Bill Russell. Come on.
14: Michael's going deep pools.
9: He's playing against plumbers.
15: There were eight teams.
10: I accept your point there. Okay, but we'll include Bill in that conversation.
16: Exactly.
10: As well,
16: come on. Let's don't disrespect Mr. Russell now. You know, right, Trudell?
10: Also, Kobe used to say, you just want to be at the lunch table.
16: Exactly.
10: And he's at the right lunch table.
16: I'd be there too, Kobe. But I'd be serving those guys.
14: Trudell's got to go. He's got to go do TV. Fancy guy that he is. He's looking smooth. Everybody got the tan out there. Look at Trudell. Look at
16: Trudell. Yeah, that's like an ice cream man.
14: Yeah. McMiniman, the thing that you did with LeBron, I want to go back to that a little real quick. What's the one thing that stood out to you? You're like, wow, I didn't expect to hear that. Because there was something that I read. I'm like, damn, really?
10: Something that was really surprising to me. We were in New York. He left playing at the Garden. And that night, Carmelo Anthony and Tracy McGrady were working the game for NBC pregame. And I just asked him, have you looked at guys like Richard Jefferson, Dwayne Wade, Carmelo, et cetera, people who are your friends and your peers, as a model of what life's going to be like post-retirement?
14: Yeah.
10: And he just rejected it flat out. He said, "F no, not at all. Yeah. They're good, and I like those guys, but they are them, and I am me, and I am on my own journey." And you know, I think it was kind of a reminder that even someone like LeBron, that has had teammates who have been close to him at times, and have had peers who we consider on the same level.
14: Yep,
10: it's really hard for him to relate to anyone.
16: How much longer do you think
10: he's had?
16: Now, he could play till he's 50 if he wants to stumble around. But how much longer do you think he could play at this level? At 41, can he do this until he's 45?
10: I think he could.
14: If he's a third option?
10: He's going to have to decide whether he wants to. I think kind of he already tore off the bandage by playing the third option and playing it so well.
14: So that'll prolong his career.
10: He got over that kind of mental hurdle of that, which he even admitted to me in Houston that he had to check his ego to the side. Mm-hmm. If he's proven he can do it now, J.J. Redick likes to say, well, you told on yourself. So let's say he's on the team next year and starts wanting to have the ball in his hands more often. J.J. will be like, look what happened when we played this way. We were 16-2. We were one of the best teams in the NBA. So I think there's an mountain of evidence there that this could be the pathway for him to extend it. And look what Bronny did late in the season, too.